0: Look, I thought it deflected off FC Cincinnati defender. We'll see again just on the replay, but a quick kind of snapshot certainly took by surprise with the deflection. Either way, took Roman Celentano by surprise. And this building has just went very, very quiet.
1: A matter of 16 minutes, it goes from an electric 1-0 advantage to Vancouver leading this match 2-1.
0: It's a shot. It's deflected from Brian White, and it's rotated up to the top of the box.
1: Raz just has tons of space.
0: And it hits off. I think it's hip.
1: Came off of Gaud. You'll see better here.
0: Yep.
1: Yeah, it came off the hip of Gaud. You're right. Well, now.
0: A check.
1: There is
0: offside
1: a check.
0: Position, potentially.
1: Well, that's possible as well. The ball, Matt Miazga is suggesting that it should not be a goal, so he's going to send it back to Roman. That rarely works. So as it stands, it's Ryan Gaud with a goal in his return, and it will stand. So Gaud has his first of the year, 35th. Of his career. Larraz gets an accidental assist. Just like that, Vancouver leads this match 2-1. And this crowd has gone from ecstatic to stunned. And unfortunately, the defensive woes that we saw through the first 15 games rolling into the first 26 minutes of FC Cincinnati's return. They had no problem scoring goals going into the break, 17 in the month of May. It was conceding goals that created the headaches. Here's Gaud. Over to the left, Larraz. Edge of the 18. Larraz, Caicedo back into the box. Deflected out. But Caicedo will collect it. Caicedo whips it across the 18 and hooks around Brian White and everybody else. That'll be a goal kick. And Cincinnati, as we approach the half an hour mark, can take a deep breath as Roman Celentano will have a goal kick. Certainly not what you would have expected after that ninth-minute goal by Pavel Buka. Robinson over to Miazga. And Giddy. And Valenzuela. You see Cincinnati only three shots in this match. Vancouver now have eight. Remember, Vancouver has been one of the best teams in Major League Soccer. Both teams, two shots on goal. Difference is Vancouver found two of them in the back of the net. Echenique into the box. Beautiful run, trying to draw it back. Denke is there, and it dinks into the goal. FC Cincinnati has the answer this time, as it's 2-2. Of the season for Kevin Denke, and give Ender Echenique so much credit for that run.
0: Well, I think it's all about Ender Echenique and just his creativity and being able to problem solve, to find the space. For a half second, I thought the play itself was over because I thought he dribbled over the end line, but was able to recover. The play starts, he's far wide, he takes the player on 1v1, it gets inside, and then cuts back outside again. And it might have taken a little bit of a deflection as it pops up for Kevin Denke. Yeah, it does. So a little bit of luck, but that's okay. Just to get it into that height. But really a header for Kevin Denke. But good concentration. We'll just watch this again. Takes a deflection, pops up. NFC Cincinnati, and certainly these fans are not going to care.
1: No, it comes off of Tate Johnson as it goes in, but it's not an own goal because as that ball was hit by Kevin Denke, it would have gone into the goal if Tate Johnson doesn't touch it. That's the distinction. If it's going wide and then Johnson deflects it, it's an own goal. Denke will get credit for his 10th, but if I'm Vancouver right now, I'm livid. You had three guys around Ender Echenique pinned against the end line, and you let him make that pass to find Denke.
0: Well, I think the pass that takes the deflection, that's where there's fortune in that for sure. Mm-hmm. Because, like I said, it popped up just perfect height for Kevin then to finish with his head. And FC Cincinnati again, like I said, Dunker, the fans are back into it. Game's tied.
1: Game on. And we're only 29 minutes into the resumption of the season.
0: I think I've read both goals. Previews from both clubs, and they both predicted lots of goals tonight.

0: Well, I think that prediction's spot on. Robinson forward off of the free kick because he was fouled hard at the center circle. Gets past him on the end. Vancouver will throw it in. Interesting. Nick Haglund had popped up and was talking to Pat Noonan like he was going to go warm up. Pat Noonan talking with his assistant coaches right now. I wonder if they're concerned that maybe somebody has picked up a knock early in this match. They're keeping an eye on things as they chat downstairs. A couple subs are warming up down to the left. Laraz over to the right side. It's Badwall. Laraz gets it back. Evander swings around him and just pokes it off his foot. Then it'll be a Lovato's touch in the direction of a ball. Medem is behind him. And the possession right back to Vancouver. Laborda on the near side. Johnson back to Laborda at the midfield line. 30 minutes gone. Bailey rocking once again. We're tied at 2 apiece. Blackman. Over to the near side, Caicedo. He's been active here in the first half. Johnson. Kubas. Trying to get away from traffic. It's poked away and comes to Mboma then. Then Denke forward for Evander. And I think Evander held up at the last second for making the run as Denke got that ball forward. But Evander changed his mind and didn't make the run, which gave the possession right back to Vancouver. He taps Orkin with Laborda. Right, Blackman, Kubas, and he gives the possession right back to Cincinnati. And I think maybe that's where some of that game crispness is missing on passing for both these teams.
1: Yeah, for sure. I think we're going to see maybe fatigue as the game goes on. Just lapses of concentration. Mm-hmm. Of course, you can train, you can play in scrimmage games, so there's nothing quite like game time.
0: Buka. Touched it forward, Denke. He's knocked down by Kubas. Given one on a foul call. Won't get it. Campo for Lorenz. Certainly has been a physical match so far. Now five fouls on Cincinnati. Four on Vancouver. The Whitecaps just misplay that ball right in front of Cincinnati's bench. That'll be a throw-in for Miles Robinson. Pat Noonan told us beforehand that keep an eye on Miles as the game goes along. Only played the one match with the U.S. during the World Cup, and he said it's tricky. He's healthy, he's training, but he's not getting game minutes, save the 90 he played against Turkey, so they would monitor him and see how long he can go tonight. Kubas for Bald. Caicedo on the near side. Bomadem trying to knock it away from him. It's a throw-in for Vancouver. And off the foot of Kenji and Bomadem. Laborda. Right in front of his own bench, Laraz. And back to Takaoka. Inside of the 18. Takaoka pushing it forward. Badwall. Siobhan Badwall, the 20-year-old from British Columbia. The Caps youth product. Laraz. In the direction of ball. Over Laborda. He has no problem pushing forward from that center back position. As Laraz drops back to provide protection. Now it's gone. The Whitecaps fans were fired up to see that he was in the lineup. It had been revealed that he would be involved with the team for this match, but you never really know what that looks like until the starting 11 comes out. Geedy challenging for the ball, and a foul is going to be called. As too much from Sammy Geedy, and then there's a collision, and I think Matt Miazga clunked heads with Ocampo after the fact. Matt's down inside of the 18, and Vancouver's going to have a free kick about 25 yards away outside of the box. It was after the whistle that Ocampo and Miazga clunked noggins. Gold and Laraz standing over the ball, getting set for the free kick. The good news is Matt appears to be okay. Back up onto his feet. It's kind of a delayed whistle on that foul by John Freeman. He called Sammy Geedy for the infraction. We'll see if it's Laraz or Gold to take this one in the 35th minute. With the match tied at 2 apiece, Laraz with his left hand into the air. Gall to run past the ball. Laraz right foots it into the box. Miazga first there on the header, and then Ocampo will knock it down for Johnson. Johnson from distance thought about serving it up. Instead, Kubas and over to Larrain. Still with his targets forward, sends it into the box. Roman miscommunicates with Miles there. Should have been an easy catch for Roman. Instead, it's still alive, and Beaumadam heads it away over to the far side. Vancouver will have the throw in, but I think Miles interferes with Roman trying to catch that ball.
1: Well, I think it's either way. I think Miles, if there's no interference, Roman probably clears it with his head also, right? So it's kind of a 22 scenario, but I think, listen, for FC Cincinnati, you talked about it, there's a little bit of lapses in concentration, miscommunications, those things you would think will, you know, continue to improve as the season, of course, goes on.
0: Long throw in for Vancouver, lands in the box, Gault is there, takes the shot. Denke coming over, trying to clear the ball, plays it back into the 18, almost dangerously, but Guidi cleans it up. Now Buka trying to escape the final third, or the defensive third, I should say, gets it into the midfield. Guidi over to Robinson. Nervy moments there.
1: I think the concern, just to finish my thought, I think the concern and piece really the key to the game tonight was to have a good defensive performance, right?
0: Mm-hmm.
1: And so far it's not been stellar because you've conceded two goals, right?
0: Right.
1: And easily converted two goals from Vancouver in a lot of space. And then on top of that, a few miscommunications, misplaced. And so that's the continued kind of story from the first part of the season.
0: Valenzuela gets it forward for Evander. Given some space, shoots and scores! A third for the orange and blue, who jump back on top here in the first half.
1: And right on cue, as we talk about the defensive woes that FC Cincinnati, or challenges that they have faced in this game, the highlights and the strengths keep coming back to the top, to the forefront, and that's attacking production and finishing from the star players. Evander, unbelievable finish, and a quick response again to going and conceding. FC Cincinnati, it's a down Valenzuela pass, the Evander defines him, and then it's all Evander from here. The space opens up, but the accuracy of this finish too, he hits it probably about 20 yards out, just the top of the 18, off the inside of the post, with power, with accuracy. That's a hard, hard shot to try to stop the goalkeeper.
0: And again, defensively for Vancouver, you have three defenders near him, and nobody picks up Evander as they're backtracking towards their own 18.
1: Well, they think they have time to go and squeeze and close that space, and before he does it, he pulls the trigger and shoots.
0: Thought wrong. I mean, I assume they watched some film coming into this one, and Evander now has 10 to match Kevin Denke, who has 10. Leading the team. They came in tied at 9. Now they have 10 apiece.
1: I think the hard part with Evander is just the deception that he shows with his feet.
0: Yeah.
1: Because his stride's not a big long stride. It's very close. And so his time to actually pull back the shoot is a lot quicker and harder to defend against because of that.
0: So Vancouver now will look for an answer. In the 38th minute, it's 3-2 Cincinnati. Are you not entertained with the return of Major League Soccer? Buka. Some Takaoka off his line, tried to belt it across the midfield. He did, but
1: I'm certainly entertained. 5 goals in 38 minutes.
0: 100%. I'm going to get text messages, folks, in Colorado, New York City, Alaska. Of course, we have the usual suspects in Belfast tuning in tonight. Well, I guess it's already in the morning back home for your family, but I think everybody's enjoying this one. Over to the right side. Here comes Vancouver into the final third. Just outside of the 18. I'll send over to the left for Caicedo, but Buka knocks it down. Roman will play it forward into the midfield. Tracking on the near side, Johnson. Denke there, shoulder for shoulder. Johnson goes down. Again, John Freeman just a little late with the whistle. I didn't think there was a whole lot in it, shoulder for shoulder. Then Johnson touches the ball, and Freeman blows his whistle and calls a foul on Cincinnati. Arras. Right at the midfield line. 6 minutes plus stoppage time remaining here in the first half. Sato. Buka running through his back. Well, Buka got beat by Caicedo a couple times early, and I think Buka trying to send a little bit of message with those last few challenges to Caicedo. Ball split all the way forward in the box. Bad wall getting chased, but Roman will come over and scoop it up. Roman rolling the ball forward for Robinson. Robinson to Miazga, stepping into the defensive 18. Now Robinson drives the ball into the midfield. Vander will make the turn. Vancouver is calling a sub over. I think Caicedo's coming out. She created headaches there early for Buka. Shek Sabali is the sub that has come over, and he will be coming on for Jesper Sorensen before the break. Robinson, Valenzuela, Buka, back to Miles, and into the middle, Miazga. Into the 41st minute we go. Card being turned in to the fourth officials. We will see a first half substitution for the Whitecaps. Giddy to Miazga. Now Robinson. Buka on the near side. Not able to hook it around the defender Johnson. And find Mbomadem and take Johnson, trying to get out traffic. Johnson runs right into Buka. And Pavel Buka is going to be called for the foul. Pavel certainly saw him coming and maybe stepped into the path. He's going to get a yellow card. I don't know. I have to look at the replay and tell me if you agree. But Johnson got the worst of it.
1: It seemed just a bit cynical, I think, for Buka.
0: I think there was a little bit there.
1: And it comes maybe from frustration. The pass before it got intercepted. Got back into defensive position. No, there's nothing in it.
0: I think he knows he's coming and doesn't stop his run to get out of the way, but I don't think it's a yellow
1: it's
0: card.
1: Definitely infraction. Not a yellow card.
0: Okay.
1: I wasn't sure if there was actually contact or if he had extended his arm.
0: No. Didn't look like it. We only got one angle here, but it was directly in front of us. I didn't think it was worthy of a yellow card at the moment.
1: I just couldn't see if there was an extension. Was it?
0: If there was, there wasn't much.
1: No, and the replay shows there wasn't extension.
0: Yeah, right. So play resumes as Robinson off to Valenzuela. Switching it over to the far side and Echenique. With everybody healthy now, too, for Pat Innan as he goes through this game, it makes things very interesting because he has a lot of options. Here's a pass into the box. It's Echenique bringing it back, deflected out by Blackman at the end line. And Cincinnati will have the match's first corner kick here in the 43rd minute.
1: Kevin Denke, as soon as this happens, goes to the referee. He's trying to signal that there should be a review for a hot ball. You see the cross again to see if there was any contact. There might have been, actually.
0: Well, let's see if John Freeman tells FC Cincinnati to get on with the corner. I think he is. It'll be a Vander to the right of Takaoka. Chance of FCC echoing throughout the building as the orange and blue will try to go up two before heading into the dressing room. Sabali, the sub for Vancouver, has not come on yet. I would imagine there's going to be a decent amount of stoppage time. Now Vander is walking away from the ball. Buka will play it short to Vander, who sends it across into the box. Valenzuela is there, straight up into the air. A fight for the header. Miazga and Takaoka collide. Takaoka's not happy. Neither is Blackman, who comes charging at the referee. And Cincinnati will fall back into formation, but a little bit of a different wrinkle there on the set piece for Cincinnati, who had 2 months to think about their options. And Takaoka will put the ball into play after the sub, and it is Bruno Caicedo, the Ecuadorian, coming out of the match. He'll be replaced by Shek Sabali, the native of Senegal, who does have 7 starts on the year, and he'll come in just shy of the halftime break.
1: Very often, so must be serious.
0: We're being told there'll be a minimum of 5 minutes of stoppage. I mean, Caicedo was electric the first 30 minutes, the way he was flying up and down the side. He was giving Buka a lot of problems, and then you saw him start to grab maybe a hamstring and limp around a bit. He's playing on the side in front of our broadcast booth, so we got a good look at it. And he told the bench he had to come out. He got the substitute ready, and he has a towel in his face right now with his head down on the bench. 45th minute. Taco got to play the ball long. Penny, you're talking about how important he is to their attack, the way that he plays the ball forward. Get it to Sabali on the near side. Robinson pokes it out. Be a throw-in for Vancouver, taken quickly to Sabali. Sabali drops the ball back. Kubas on the near side, and Johnson. Johnson to the middle of the pitch. Laborda, Laraz. It's been a back-and-forth match. Cincinnati scored first. Vancouver answered and took a 2-1 lead. Cincinnati even the match and now lead 3-2. Here we go in the stoppage time. And almost 5 to be tacked on. Sabali for goal. Sabali with Wobodo running past him and a toe to the ball for Bowman-M with the Whitecaps able to keep possession. Johnson. Midfield strike. Laborda away from Denke and off to the right. Blackman, Ocampo on the far side. In the midfield, Badwal. Kubas. Ocampo. Gold. On the right side, Badwal into the box. Trying to find Brian White. Bounces away from Sabali. And then Wobodo kicks the ball away. And Bucco will hammer it out into the midfield in the direction of Kevin Denke. He's taken down by Laborda. Pat Noonan's not happy. Of course, Laborda's playing on a yellow card. Both center backs on for Vancouver. Badwal on the right side. Off to Kubas. Ocampo. Badwal. Nicked away, but Vancouver able to recover the possession quickly. Ocampo. Trying the possession. Vander will step in his direction. Kubas. Off to goal. Giddy steps in front of him, takes the ball away, and then he's knocked down from behind. I'm going to say it's a throw-in. No, it's a foul. It's the right call. And Cincinnati will get a free kick just inside of the far touchline at the edge of their defensive third. Giddy will take that. And he's going to push everybody up into the midfield and play it long. Interruption of Mbomadem. Johnson first to the ball. Bounds Wela off his shoulder. Does well to keep the possession and find Giddy. Over to Ender Echenique, playing a left wing back today. We're in first half stoppage time with FC Cincinnati leading by a goal. And a high-scoring return to action. Miazga, forward for Echenique, pulls it down on his foot. Echenique showing off the pace, gives it off to Evander at the edge of the 18. Evander to the end line. Brings the ball back. Takaoka swipes at it. Denke leaves it for Wobodo. Now to Denke. Knocked away. Sabali got there. Out into the midfield. White. He'll be taken down from behind by Miles Robinson. Vancouver pleading for a yellow card. Won't get it. Laraz puts the ball back into play quickly. And actually, that's going to work out for the Whitecaps because that ball was over hit. Would have been going back to Cincinnati, but it wasn't. Never stopped moving. So John Freeman. We'll make him do it again. That was a tough challenge for Miles Robinson. He had to get it right. Obviously, the foul was called, but if you miss it altogether, it's a very dangerous situation.
1: Yeah, obviously, you kind of tackle from behind.
0: Right.
1: He does actually get the ball, but obviously, in principle, it's a foul. And you're right. I think if he misses up that time and doesn't get the ball, gets the ball on, it's worse kind of circumstances for him.
0: Blackman. Over to the far side, trying to find Ocampo. It's knocked away, but ends up with Kubas. 2.5 minutes into the five with stoppage. Blackman. Giddy intercepts the pass, but can't pick up his dribble. Comes to Gold on the near side of the pitch. Bucco will pick him up. Gold in reverse for Johnson. On to the right, Laraz, and back to Gold. Gold to Laraz. In the midfield, it comes all the way back to Laborda. And Blackman inside of the center circle. Cincinnati will put the pressure on. Laborda has no choice but to go back to Takaoka outside of his 18. Blackman on the right side. Evander trying to catch up to him. Ocampo cutting into the middle. Evander puts his foot out and trips Ocampo. It's an easy call on the foul. And we have about 60 seconds remaining here in this first half. First, we'll get some thoughts from Pat Noonan as he heads into the dressing room. Johnson. Forward towards Sabali. Buka found the header, got knocked down. No foul was called. Sabali back to Johnson. And Laborda into the center circle. Blackman. Blackman finds Brian White. White will spray it out wide. Ocampa. Vancouver into the final third. Badwall. Ocampo into the box. Miazga heads it, but it goes directly up into the Bailey. Wrong direction, and it gives Vancouver a corner kick in what will likely be the final action of the half. Chance for the Whitecaps to even the match before heading in. Auld will go over to take it to the left of Celentano. Auld, the native of Scotland, 30 years of age. It's the first corner kick of the match for Vancouver. But the target's right about the penalty spot. Auld puts his hand into the air and then hesitates before sending it away. And now think about it again. Body's moving around as he approaches the ball. Sends it into the 18. And it flies through the air and out to the near side. A foul is called on at Vancouver. And let's see if John Freeman blows it dead here. Al Robinson is knocked down. It's Tristan Blackman who got him. He'll be whistled for the foul. And now all it'll take is a glance at the watch from John Freeman to send both teams in. And there it is, a halftime whistle here at TQL Stadium. 3-2 in favor of FC Cincinnati. Pat Noonan is all set up downstairs. 5 goals in 45 minutes. Coach, what did you make of this first half?
2: I think we were a little too quick and excited with our press. They're good with the ball, and there's a lot of interchange that we're not doing a good job of communicating as far as behind our initial press. So we gotta sort that out. Obviously, we scored 3 goals, and we were good in the moments where we had Evander and Kenji deeper and got the wingbacks higher. I think that caused them some problems.
0: Thanks, Coach. All right, that is Pat Noonan heading into the dressing room. 45 minutes gone here at TQL Stadium. Still 45 to come with FC Cincinnati leading 3-2 in their first match following the World Cup break. The halftime report next on ESPN 1530.
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0: FC Cincinnati leading Vancouver 3-2 at the half with five goals in the first 45 minutes. It has been a back-and-forth battle here in the Queen City as both these teams coming back from the FIFA World Cup break. It's time to fly around the league and check the MLS scoreboard presented by Allegiant. Other games at the half right now, New York City FC playing up the road at Scott's Miracle-Gro Field. Of course, no more Diego Rossi with the Columbus Crew as he has been sent to Monterey, and NYCFC, the Pigeons, leading 1-0 against the Crew. We'll see the Crew on Saturday night in the first of two Hell's Real battles this season. Miami and Chicago 1-1 at New Stadium. No Lionel Messi after the World Cup final was just this past Sunday. It is, however, the debut of Major League Soccer of Robert Lewandowski for the Chicago Fire. New England and Toronto are scoreless at the half at Gillette Stadium. Philadelphia and the New York Red Bulls tied at one apiece at the half at Subaru Park. Just underway at Bank of America Stadium, Charlotte and Atlanta are scoreless. Of course, Charlotte hosting the All-Star festivities next week that Evander will be participating in. Set to kick off in about 5 minutes, Houston and D.C. United meet at Shell Energy Stadium down in Texas. Sporting Kansas City welcomes Minnesota to Sporting Park. Nashville, one of the hottest teams of the first half of this season, meets Montreal at Geodis Park. Later tonight, 9:30, Austin and Seattle play at Q2 Stadium. Colorado welcomes San Diego to Dick's Sporting Goods Park. And then four 10:30 games. LA Galaxy are home to St. Louis. LAFC take on Real Salt Lake. The Portland Timbers and FC Dallas meet at Providence Park. And San Jose, who is here in a week and a half, as Bruce Arena will bring his team to Cincinnati, they meet Orlando at PayPal Park. And of course, Antoine Griezmann expected to make his debut for Orlando in that game. Saturday night, it's a 7 o'clock kickoff. Columbus and Cincinnati at Scott's Miracle-Gro Field as the Orange and Blue head on the road for a very easy and short trip. And then they're home for quite a while, San Jose, and then the start of Leagues Cup. So lots of games in August, and you get tickets for all of them right at FCCincinnati.com. We'll take a break. Kevin and I break down the first half as we continue the halftime report on ESPN 1530.
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0: Tom Glenn and Kim McCluskey back with you at TQL Stadium, where FC Cincinnati in this back-and-forth battle now leading 3-2. Kevin, they had all the momentum of that first goal, something they only did 5 times in the first 15 games to start the season. The defensive woes certainly of concern, but the good news is they've had an answer after the mistakes at the defensive end.
1: No, for sure, and I think we've seen that this season, right? I think as far as the attack and being able to create chances and finish chances, we've seen that. That has been a strength of this team. I think defensively, again, just too many times, there's too much space, lapses in concentration. And it's fine to say, okay, as long as you outshoot your opponent, you'll be fine,
0: right?
1: Which in theory is true. But from a principal standpoint, defensively, they have to improve. Leaking goals, I think, you know, where there's so much space, and might sound a little bit critical for the first game, but look, this is a big, you know, area of improvement that you want to focus on for the second half of the season, and hopefully the second half, you know, is the next first chance to try to prove that and try to improve upon it.
0: And this team has been scoring goals at a crazy pace over their last 3.5 games. Now they're at 15 goals.
1: Yep.
0: In 3.5 games, that's following up the 17 they scored in the whole month of May. But they came into this match 7th in the East with a -1 goal differential, which plays to exactly what you're talking about. Pat Noonan talked about managing the press, right? He didn't feel that in areas they handled it really well in the first half. How do you clean that up at the half?
1: Well, I think it's just reminders. And look, the good thing, you're playing against a very good team too. So as far as the test, as far as the information that's coming, it's valid, it's certified, it's verified, and it's real. So from that at halftime, you're looking and saying, look, in these instances, if it's Brad White that's dragging you into space, or if it's Gold that's getting underneath, like here's the solutions to those movements. At times when we're getting too stretched and the space opens up, you know, we've got to have another player dropping back in here to defend that space. So those types of instances will come up, and from the correction standpoint, like I said, it's real because it's different in training. But and we have to remember, and I think the fans have to remember too, that we're also playing against Vancouver Whitecaps.
0: Yeah.
1: Best team in the Western Conference.
0: 10-2-2 were the Whitecaps through the first part of the season. Interestingly enough, they're 1-2-2 when they allow the first goal of the match. It is only, Kevin, the fourth time this season that they have trailed at the half. That's how good they have been. 8 matches in the first half of the season, they led at the half, and they're 9-0-0 when they score that first goal. But, yeah, this is a team won the Western Conference last year, and it picked up right where they left off, going 10-2-2. So it's a good battle, but FC Cincinnati certainly will look to tighten things up. In the meantime, Evander's been very good, and the attacking players just doing a fantastic job. Kenji Mbomadem, Pat raved about him and the job that he has done, and he continues to impress.
1: He does, yeah, for sure. I think Evander, of course, is Evander. The Evander addition that we're used to seeing where he changes games. Kevin looks like he's threatening and looks fit and sharp. But then, of course, in addition to Kenji, Ender Ejinike, I think, also has, you know, created a lot of trouble on that left-hand side for the Vancouver defense, and may that continue in the second half and through this second half of the season also.
0: Yeah, absolutely. Ender Ejinike didn't see a lot of minutes going into the break, but certainly has been strong through the first half here tonight. Let's look at our first half stats brought to you by First Financial Bank. 5 shots for FC Cincinnati, 4 on target, and 3 of those 4 found the back of the net. Vancouver, 9 shots, only 2 on target. Both of those shots found the back of the net. Corner kicks, 1 apiece. Neither team was offside in the first 45 minutes. The expected goals, 1.2 for FC Cincinnati, 0.8 for Vancouver. Fouls, 11 on the orange and blue, 7 on the Whitecaps. We did have 3 yellow cards, 2 on the center backs for Vancouver in the first 20 minutes, Blackman and Laborda, and then Pavel Buka picked up a yellow for FC Cincinnati late in the half. So the fans enjoying a chance to catch their breath, as are both of these teams on an absolutely beautiful night here in the Queen City. One more break, and then both teams will be making their way back out onto the pitch, and we will bring you the final 45 minutes from TQL Stadium. It's FC Cincinnati 3, the Vancouver Whitecaps 2 on ESPN 1530.
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0: Both teams making their way out of their respective dressing rooms here at TQL Stadium. Just about set for the second half with FC Cincinnati up 3-2. It does not appear there will be any changes for Pat Noonan and the orange and blue coming out of the dressing room. And I do not see any Vancouver subs getting set to come on. But it's interesting, Kevin, as you look at the benches tonight in FC Cincinnati, we alluded to it just a little bit earlier, but with everybody healthy, Pat has a very intriguing bench. He has guys who have started games who aren't even dressed for this match tonight. He has a lot of options on how he wants to change things in the second half if needed.
1: Yeah, if needed, for sure. And of course, you've got to think about this weekend too, right? Saturday's not that far away. So from a rotation standpoint, we'll see. Will it be rotation in the second half? It's going to depend on the score, I guarantee you that. And then you'll have to kind of reassess after the game to prepare for Columbus.
0: Yeah, absolutely. And Pat Noonan said they would monitor the minutes of Miles Robinson through the second half and kind of see where he is at, having only played the one game with the U.S. men's national team. They switch ends. FC Cincinnati will attack towards the Bailey. Vancouver with the first touch will work left to right, away from the Bailey. Evander all over Raz, who somehow gets away from him right in front of the Whitecaps bench. And they'll keep the possession. Even probably a little bit of a lesser bench, too. You know, Sebastian Berhalter, which we mentioned. Whitecaps confirmed is not a matter of fatigue for Berhalter. He was kept home in Vancouver as they assess his future. So take that for what you will. Badwall just outside of the 18 on the far side. Into the box. Drops it back. Brian White is there. Gets a shot off. Cincinnati deflects it away. It pops out into the midfield and will come over to Blackman. Early second half with Cincinnati leading by one. Neither team is led by more than one in this game. And Janike trying to clear the ball. Pings around. Now comes over to the near side. Blackman will track it right in front of the Whitecaps bench. Ocampo. And of course, Vancouver have already made a sub. Thomas Mueller, who did not start this match. He is available on the bench. You'll hear a few boos from the Bailey when he comes in, if he comes in tonight. After he decided not to come to Cincinnati, instead go to Vancouver. Here's a cross into the box from Sabaly. It's deflected away. And did he go out on the touchline? It did, so it's not a corner kick. It'll be a throw-in for Vancouver, deep inside of their attacking third. And they'll throw it out towards the midfield, and it'll be played back to Laborda. Raz, and now Blackman. Blackman on to the near side. Ocampo. Collision in the midfield. Evander suggesting that Ocampo a little bit too aggressive on the challenge. It's been a Wobodo who is down for Cincinnati, collided with Ocampo. Evander is over there talking to John Freeman. Of course, he's wearing the captain's armband tonight. Here's a replay, Kevin.
1: Oof, yeah, he catches him. And it's interesting, too, because we haven't seen too much of Obi in that first half. There was a couple of challenges, but after seeing a strong Obi.
0: And Ocampo is booked here in the 48th minute, so third yellow card for Vancouver in this match. Freddie Ocampo, native of Colombia, it's his sixth yellow card of the season.
1: Interesting, because I think Colpino Holbrook
0: actually
1: hit him too.
0: I agree, and that was Jesper Sorensen's argument. And he's having some words with the fourth official at the moment. And for Ocampo, that's his suspension now. So he is suspended for their match at Minnesota United on Saturday, picking up that yellow card. So he had one reduced for good behavior, but that being his sixth, we'll see him miss the match. Lobato limping around a little bit right at the midfield line. Sorensen clearly knows that. You review those things with your guys before the game, and he is letting Philippe Duic, the fourth official, hear it. Bomadem will play the ball back towards Robinson. Robinson out towards the midfield line. Can't connect with Buka. Zuela just a glancing header to get onto the ball. Did well to find a vantage. Yazga all the way back to Celentano. Raz is going to run right at him, so that pressure is going to continue to come from the Whitecaps. Headed down, Badwall. White with a touch, but then it's intercepted. Wobodo got the first toe to it. Then Evander. Over to Mbomadem, and up the right side comes Buka. Bounce it back to Valenzuela in the 50th minute. Dono. Yes. Grabbed on to one of those spots in the midfield. Good in the month of May, and he starts the resumption of the season right there in the starting lineup for Pat Noonan. Miazga to Valenzuela. Bomadin with a turn around two defenders, then Gauld catches up to him and just pushes it off his foot. Gauld inside of the center circle. Back to Blackman. And now for Vancouver, they have three players in this match playing on a yellow. Kubas. Far side, it's Johnson. Now back to goal. The Rats, 45 yards away from the goal. On the near side of the pitch, Ocampo slides it into the box. Headed down to Robinson. Bomadem touches it away. Borda comes over to collect. Then will play the ball back to Kubas all the way at the midfield line.
1: Pat talked about this at halftime, just FC Cincinnati trying to be more patient with the press, and they've certainly done that. Looks like they've almost dropped their line of confrontation to the start of the center circle in their own half, which is a little bit unusual because it's giving Vancouver so much space just to bring up the back line to play as a unit, to play really as a team. The majority of this 2 or 3 minutes at least has been in FC Cincinnati's defensive half.
0: Badwall on the near side loses it with a touch from Wobodo. And a throw-in for the Whitecaps, quickly to Blackman. Blackman was traded over to Vancouver after being selected by Charlotte in the expansion draft from LAFC. Ocampo for a call, not able to keep it away from Guidi. And Evander into the midfield, has Mbomadem ahead of him, holds up, and then sends it in the direction of Denke. Denke tried to give it to Puka, who's making the run, and Puka just wasn't able to pick the ball up as he ran past it. Balled the other way. Left to right for Vancouver into the final third. On to the right, it's Larraz, just outside of the 18. Gets it into the box. Miazga, though, is first there on the header. Echenique. Off to Giddy. Vander working away from the goal. Absorbs the pressure from Larraz, who will be called for the foul. And Sorensen is livid, screaming at the fourth official. He is in the face of Philippe Duich over there. He certainly has had some frustration tonight.
1: Well, it's interesting just watching kind of the phases of the game, if it's possession, or the defensive transition, or if it's attack into that. It's FC Cincinnati look in possession, look comfortable. As soon as they lose it, they look a little bit uncomfortable. Vancouver look strong just with that transitional moment. And then just defensively, FC Cincinnati, I mentioned this, are setting up very deep, dropping. They're giving Vancouver a lot of time and space. And so it's almost seems like a more of a passive approach from FC Cincinnati in the second half so far.
0: Ocampo on the near side. Echenique catches up to him. Ocampo to Larraz. On bad wall, back to Blackman. In towards the attacking third, Ocampo. Lobato steps in his direction defensively. Blackman. Now Ocampo. Lobato trying to knock it away. Laporta to the left. Johnson on to the far side. Sabali, who came in right before halftime. And the sub replacing Caicedo. Johnson pushing forward. Puka catches up to him, deflects the ball off, and Abumadem will get there. Kenji to Denke. Denke with his back to goal, working in the defensive half. Does well to switch to the near side, and Echenique has loads of space. He was going to take off, and he kind of slowed down. A bit surprising. Send back to Giddy and off to Miazga. Over to the right side, Robinson. Back to Matt. Under Roman, inside of the 18. Pressure came straight on. Brian White never hesitated. Ran right at Roman. Nearly took him out as Roman stepped out of the way. Miazga. Cooper's been very aggressive with their press in that final third.
1: And I think FC Cincinnati's possession has been good. It's been measured. Shall I say that? Yeah. And then he gets it up.
0: Just had it ended immediately. Trying to encourage him to slow it down.
1: I think the, you know, worrisome, and this could be part of the game plan too. I think just defensively, when FC Cincinnati are defending, they're dropping very deep. And it could be part of the game plan too, just to drop deep, to suck in Vancouver, and then hit them on the counterattack, right? That could be part of the second half strategy for Patton's team.
0: Okay. Spins around Kubas, looks up, has nowhere to go. There was only white jerseys ahead of him. Kenji and Bomadem behind him got the pass. And then the possession right back to Vancouver. Called. Bad wall. And Ocampo. Blackman off to Larraz. Push forward. Ryan's gone. Interesting to see how long Ryan Gaul goes in his first appearance of the season, coming back from that knee injury. Sent into the box over the head of Brian White, who's got a pin between Giddy and Echenique, and Brian White just couldn't quite find his head to it.
1: Part of that plot, if you are going to counterattack, you've got to break very quickly to support attacks, and that's not happening. You've got both wing backs essentially, Endo Echenique on his left hand side and Pavel Puk on the right hand side. When they defend, they're defending in partnership with the center backs, which is very flat.
0: Advantage given to Cincinnati as Larraz tried to stop Wilbenham, grabbing onto his arm. Now Echenique, ball's deflected off, finds Denke just outside of the box. Denke fighting with Kubas. Evander finds the ball, takes a shot, deflected away, comes over to Puka. He has a brace. 4-2, FC Cincinnati.

0: Well, it certainly was a good decision for the referee to let advantage play, because FC Cincinnati benefited from that. Once FC Cincinnati got into the attacking third, it almost became too easy. Vancouver gave up on some of the plays. Victor Echenique slips it through. Deflection. Kevin Denke not in a great position, loses it. Vancouver just sneaks in. It's a little scrappy, but he finds a ton of space at the back post and just clips it in. And that guy, Pavel Buka, gets in for his second goal of the evening.
1: Ends up nutmegging the goalkeeper. Let's see, I was wondering if Larraz, it all starts with Larraz grabbing the arm of Obino Mobido in the midfield. That's where the advantage was given. On what should or could have been a foul called, instead advantage was given. And I wondered if Larraz would pick up a yellow card for the effort for trying to stop a promising attack. But Wodo got away from the pull on his arm. And Cincinnati end up with the goal at the other end. They held for a moment while the VAR checked everything. All checked out okay, and play resumes at 4-2 Cincinnati, their biggest lead of the match. First time that either side has led by multiple goals. So six when they played here against Orlando City on May 23rd. And now we have four, and we're not yet at the one-hour mark. On pace for six more. Let's see, Bailey certainly is having fun in their first match in 60 days here in the Queen City. Miazga sliding in on the challenge on Brian White, but the ball pops to Ocampo. Echenique trying to take it away. Ocampo stops and finds some space. To the right, Badwan. Corner of the 18, pulls it back. Gold is there, has space, 4-3. Vancouver gets an answer, and that is exactly what the Orange and Blue cannot afford to do. Give Vancouver hope. Just seconds later, it's the carbon copy of the first goal of this match.
0: So, again, I had talked about this before. FC Cincinnati scored their fourth goal. But just how they were pressuring, getting pressure on the ball, almost they drop and concede space, right? Continue to drop, not going to put pressure on the ball carrier. And it's the same thing, it goes from the corner of the box to the D without a player stepping. Goal receives it with plenty of time to pick out his spot. And the technique is fantastic, but it's too easy.
1: Yep, way too easy for Ryan Gauld, who has a brace in his first match of the season. Challenge on the far side. There's a yellow card. That will be given out. I believe it was Kubas. Yes, it was. He picks up the yellow there. So now four players on the pitch for Vancouver with a yellow card. Kubas, it's his sixth of the season, but he was not on the watch list tonight, so he's already served a suspension for his five. Two subs getting ready to come on for Vancouver. There's also two subs getting ready to come on for Cincinnati. Tom Barlow is one, Kyle Smith the other. Just over a half an hour remaining. Track those subs as they come in. Here's a ball in the box. Brian White pulls it down, surrounded by blue jerseys. Gets it over to the left and Tate Johnson. Soloway plays it forward, but Johnson didn't make the run. Check Soloway screaming at his teammate. Let's see. Jesper Sorensen trying to calm everybody down.
0: Well, it's interesting. You're talking about the subs that are, you know, potentially coming on and getting ready to come on. Thomas Mueller has not moved. He's wearing flip-flops.
1: Yeah. That tells you about the odds of him coming in. He's on the trip. He's not playing today.
0: He's not playing.
1: No. Saying that he's not playing in his shower slides. And if you don't put your boots on and go down with the strength and conditioning staff to get loose, it's usually a pretty good sign. Ocampo. Get your pen ready because of the next whistle. Getting four subs, two for each team. Blackman Gold playing it forward. Ocampo's going to try to track it, and he's going to get there at the end line. Whips it into the box. White is there off his chest out of Valenzuela. An important intervention to pop that ball away. Johnson. Is it back to Kubas? Time right again. Another sub ready because Brian Ramirez got called into the dugout quickly. And that is indeed the case. Ramirez, Smith, and Barlow all coming on for Cincinnati, I think. First, Vancouver will make their

whips the ball into the 18. It's headed on. Laborda found it, but it goes up and over the frame. And no danger there. And Cincinnati now will make their substitutions. The first three of the game for Pat Noonan. Let's see who is coming off. Ender Echenique is done. He'll be replaced by Brian Ramirez. That's a straight swap at left wing back. Miles Robinson, who we did not expect to go 90 minutes. His night comes to a close after 63. Kyle Smith will replace him. And it's Kenji Mbomadem coming off the pitch to make way for Tom Barlow. And to be fair, Tom Barlow did well in the first part of the season in the role that was asked of him. Barlow, 5 goals. He's only started 5 games. Has appeared 10 times as a sub. He comes in here with just over an hour to go in Cincinnati. Now clinging to a 4-3 advantage. Valenzuela. Barlow immediately is knocked down on his first action of the match, grabbing his head. So he's cut down right at the midfield line, literally seconds after stepping onto the pitch. And the medical staff is immediately summoned to check on him. Oof, smashed in the face by Andres Kubas, who is jumping up to find the header. He was kind of pushed forward, and the back of Kubas' head hit the front of Tom Barlow's face. So Ayub Jabari will jump up and start moving towards the bench in the event that Barlow finds himself in the most unfortunate of situations and cannot continue on. Of course, with any head injury, there is plenty of time given for the medical staff to check out Tom. In the meantime, Ayub Jabari staying loose.

0: thankfully, Tom is all right. And appears they're looking at his nose. And when that happened to me in high school, snuck up behind somebody.
1: For a header?
0: No. Come on, man. You know better. No, I snuck up behind somebody at a hockey game, and I startled him, and he, shorter than me, jumped back.
1: Oh.
0: And the back of his head jammed right into my nose one of the two times that I've broken my nose.
1: You shouldn't be startling people.
0: Well, learned my lesson. The other time was on an ice rink. I fell flat on my face, broke my nose, twice, crooked there. Definitely cleaning up his face. A lot of blood there for Tom Barlow. They have the cotton in there. Of course, he wants to stay on. And Pat Noonan kind of scratching his forehead, thinking, did I put him in for 30 seconds and he has to come out? If so, Ayub Jabari obviously can't come on. And FC Cincinnati, in theory, do not lose a substitution. This would be a head injury, and it would add Vancouver an opportunity for a substitution in this match. Barlow was up onto his feet. Teddy Kerr was lingering nearby on the bench with Ayub's kit top in the event that Tom could not continue. He's going to walk over with the medical staff. And Ayub talking with assistant coach Brett Utley right now, but he has not been given his kit top, so I think he's going to stay loose. Tom is going to try to stay in this match, which is good news. Gingerly walking over with the athletic trainers and one of the team physicians, Matt Bosom, and Barlow sprinting down for the Cincinnati bench. That's a good sign. And he gets a nice round of applause from this large crowd at TQL Stadium. So play will resume after all of that. No doubt tack on a bit of stoppage time when this one comes to a close. And Kyle Smith, his first touch over to Ramirez. Cincinnati playing a man down for the moment. Vander. Geedy trying to get it forward towards Robodeau, and it just deflects around. Barlow is going to change his kit after the blood that spilled out of his nose on to his number 16 jersey. And Tom Barlow is waiting.

0: back into the match. Cincinnati back at full strength. Good news there. Far side, it's Savali. Into the box, deflects around. Roman has to make a save. Savali got the shot off. Georgievich over to the near side. Roman just knocked it off of his forearm. Valenzuela heads the ball out, but it comes to Blackman. Blackman thought about a shot from distance. Instead, sends it off to his left. Johnson. Now Sobolu. Sucked it away into the midfield. Laborda. Over to the right side. It's Ocampo. Ocampo swings the ball into the box. And straight into the air by Smith. Barlow trying to get onto the ball. Double team. Spins away from both players. And a good job there by Tom. And then Smith just hammers the ball out of the midfield. Denke giving chase. Denke knocks down Laborda. Then Barlow trying to get to the ball. Commits a foul. But advantage is given to Vancouver. Kubas into the midfield. He switched over to the right side. And Ocampo. Georgievich on the near side, fresh on into the match. Just his third appearance of the season. He played 14 minutes in his two previous games. Not a lot of experience there. Georgievich into the box. Put it right at the edge of the six, and Kyle Smith cut it away. Vancouver creating opportunities right now. We're in the 70th minute. It's 4-3 Cincinnati. It's been a shootout throughout this match. Georgievich into the box again, and Matt Miazga hammers it over to the near side. 10 rows up. Into the stands. Quick throw in for Vancouver. They have the pressure on. No need to stop. Ocampo. Georgievich. To Ocampo. Now Ngondo. Georgievich. Ngondo. Corner of the 18. Double team. Got rid of it quickly. Blackman. Raz. Venezuela all over his back. Cincinnati doing well to push him away. Ngondo. A touch forward, rolls it into the box. Ocampo is there to the end line, and he just dribbles it out, trying at the last second to flick it back off of Matt Miazga. And Matt did a good job defensively. And a goal kick coming for FC Cincinnati, who can take a deep breath.
1: You mentioned this before. I was in the second half. Vancouver were chasing the game. It's a little bit more aggressive, right, with their movement, with their support play to into the attacking third, and it certainly put FC Cincinnati under some pressure.
0: Advantage to Cincinnati. Evander across the midfield. Into the final third. Onto the left. Brian Ramirez fresh into the match. Ramirez into the 18. Cuts back. Brings the ball back to Valenzuela. Then Barlow over to Valenzuela. He is knocked down. Blackman in the collision. I think it was a fair challenge. Barlow finds some space. Into the box. Heavy touch into the 18. That snuffs it out as Barlow made the turn. Sobolu. Over to the far side, and now it's played back to Takanoka. Takanoka, how about this? Came into this match, he's 0.71 goals against average so far this season. He has conceded four to FC Cincinnati in this match, and we still got 19 minutes plus a load of stoppage time. Over to poking it away. Ramirez, Guidi, with White all over his back. Sammy trying to figure out where to go. Plays into the midfield. It falls right to the chest of Kubas. That's not where he wanted it to go. Lorenz. Kubas. And Ocampo. Ocampo. Or Kubas. Back to Ocampo. Ocampo into the box. It's deflected and around Matt Miazga, but wide. And Gondo found it a little bit too easily with Matt on his hip.
1: Well, look, the cross, I mean, he's got at least 6 or 7 yards with no pressure, right? And so you're giving these wide players so much time to play into the box. And they can pick out the space. They can pick out the runners.
0: Ramirez will hold the possession for FC Cincinnati. Guidi. Two subs remaining for both managers. Only one more opportunity for Vancouver to use those two subs. Use one in the first half. Evander, big switch over to the right to find Pavel Buka. He has a brace tonight and space up the right side. Buka into the final third. Pulls it over to Denke. Deflected away. Larez got the first touch on it. And Evander can't recover the possession. Guidi trying to get to the ball. Georgievich found it first. Back to Blackman. And in the defensive half, over to the left. Johnson across the midfield for Kubas. Certainly nervous fans here at TQL Stadium right now with the orange and blue up 4-3. Denke over to the right. Buka has Denke ahead of him. Perfectly placed pass. It's one-on-one with Denke into the 18. He has Evander across the box. Still Denke takes the shot. Takanoka makes the save. He had Evander on the pass. Didn't make it. And Takanoka is there defensively. Evander can't believe it. He was wide open inside of the 18.
1: I think it's just very selfish play on Kevin's part. It's a simple pass across. It's a goal.
0: Took the words right out of my mouth. And those two have been working so well together. And Kevin just tried to force the goal.
1: Look, it's to be in this position, and as a teammate, you just got to play it across and it's a goal.
0: Yep.
1: The keeper is drawn towards you.
0: Right. Evander walks that ball into the net.
1: Evander has got body position and position on the defender. It's a goal.
0: Evander off to Valenzuela. Gatto in all types of traffic and just loses his dribble. And fighting to get it back. Tangled up with Stabile, and Stabile gets away from it. Barlow racing back shoulder to shoulder, and he takes it away. And the referee, John Freeman, quick to signal that it was a fair challenge. That's what we've seen from Tom Barlow all season, is hustle plays like that, getting back and helping the team. This is with his nose pumped full of cotton after he very well may have broken it fresh into this match. Djordjevic needs the ball for Larimes. Quarter of an hour remaining. Cincinnati up by a goal. We've seen seven so far in this match. Cincinnati has scored a bunch of goals this season in the final 15 minutes of each match. I imagine their night is not yet done. Kubas. Laborda. Over to the far side. Sent into the box. Miazga heads it away. It was Johnson who sent it. And Gondo ends up with the ball. Ocampo inside of the 18. Ocampo drops it back. Larraza shot. Roman makes the save. Punches it away. And Gondo finds it. Given space. Takes a shot. Roman makes this save a little bit easier. But Vancouver seeing too many looks in and around the 18 right now.
1: I think Gondo comes into the game. He changes it for Vancouver. He's so threatening. Just we're on the top of the box. He can pick up those first and second balls, but as soon as he gets space, he will shoot, he will penetrate.
0: Now they've announced another sellout here at TQL Stadium. All league games this year, 25,513. Djordjevic in the final third. Evander. Over to Guidi. Now Ramirez. Wobodo. Trying to get it up the near side. Does nick it off Blackman, so that's a throw-in for Cincinnati. Denke thought about taking it quickly. Certainly nobody there to throw it to. Blackman kind of gave a pat on the back as he ran past him. And Brian Ramirez will come over to handle those duties. Of course, Ramirez was hopeful that he would have been involved with Ecuador for the World Cup this summer, as well as Pavel Buka. And that final cutdown with Chechia. And Miles Robinson is the only representative for FC Cincinnati participating. Edie is knocked down from behind. A free kick coming here for the orange and blue. Down to 13 minutes plus stoppage time remaining. Cincinnati trying to find their sixth win of the season. I'll tell you what, if they can beat this Whitecaps team that's only lost twice. Here's the defending Western Conference champions, and then go Saturday and win against the rival Columbus up the road. That's a heck of 6 points. And a message to send to start. First things first, you got to see this one out. Larraz, Laborda, over the far side, Johnson, Sabali, and Gondo, and right back to Johnson. Hoover has had much of the possession in the last 10 or 12 minutes. Really, the entire half. White flicks it on, but Larraz can't pick it up. Evander with Denke ahead of him. Evander being dragged down from behind by his jersey. That has to be a yellow card, and it will. Add Brian White to your list of Vancouver yellow cards. That was the fourth different player to be booked tonight for the Whitecaps.
1: I think for just FC Cincinnati, for game management at this point too, well, it's not a case of just trying to keep it. There's a lot of time left. I think you've got to go and get that extra goal.
0: I agree.
1: Get that cushion.
0: Because we've seen how quickly Vancouver can strike.
1: That's it.
0: In the blink of an eye, this match is 4-4 if you don't go get that insurance.
1: Shootout, right?
0: Yep. As I said, the previews for both teams predicted it. This match has delivered. Barlow glancing header to send down in the direction of Denke, but Blackman first to the ball. Petey fighting for White, who is offside. Flag goes up. First offside of the night, it is. Free kick. 20 yards in front of the defensive 18. Both managers seem to be content, at least for the moment, with the players they have out on the pitch. Both have made three substitutions. Lobato sends them all in the midfield and bounds. Wayla recovers it after Vancouver intercepted. Ramirez on the near side. Vander ahead of him. Wanted the ball. Now gets it, but it deflects away by Larraz. Guidi going to have to send it all the way back to Celentano. And Evander and Denke, a little bit of a disagreement right now. There's some words in the midfield. Miazga forward in the direction of Barlow. Over to Buca. Now Valenzuela. Barlow on the far side. Valenzuela to the right. Smith sends it into the midfield. Denke heads it towards the center circle. Not quite to Evander. Buca made the run, but Vancouver able to get there defensively. Takaoka lays it forward, and Blackman on the near side. Ocampo knocked away and out towards the Vancouver bench. That'll be a Whitecaps throw-in. Ocampo on the near side. Now Vancouver is going to get their next two and final two substitutions ready. Campo on the near side. Played into the box. It's just going to roll out on the end line. Roman will let that trickle out for a goal kick. Nohe Takaoko had conceded 9 goals in his 13 starts coming into this match. See it 4 times, FC Cincinnati tonight. We probably would like a 5th to get that insurance we were talking about moments ago. Cincinnati now 16 goals in their last 4 games. Quick math, that's 4 per match. Denke heads the ball on. Barlow giving chase, won't get to it. Ocampo is there, but Evander sneaks up over his shoulder and gets to the ball and then lets it trickle out off of Ocampo. That'll give Cincinnati a throw-in. Ramirez over to manage that. Marko Veselinovic, one of the subs, set to come on.
1: You think back to that, just a chance that Kevin had.
0: Yep.
1: We could have played in. That could
0: 100%.
1: Have been, he's in such a strong position.
0: 5-3, and look, Vancouver's going to keep going, but man, there's a lot less belief when you're down 2 with under 10 minutes plus stoppage time remaining. As opposed to 1, Miazga has to clear the ball out to the near side. It'll be a throw-in for the Whitecaps. Rayan Elumi, 18-year-old Canadian, who's played just 75 minutes this season, also set to come on. So that shows you the lack of depth that Vancouver has compared to the players and the quality that Van Noonan has to bring into this match off the bench here in the second half. Veselinovic, who I was telling you about, native of Yugoslavia, only 2 appearances this season, 19 minutes. So really everybody who's come in off the bench, very few minutes. Buca, challenge on the far side, wins the ball off the Barlow. Barlow back to Smith. Smith under pressure was coming quickly. Had to go back to Celentano. And Roman high into the night's air. Laborda wins the header back to Blackman. This will be the final 2 substitutions. As Kevin alluded to, we had a feeling we would not see Tomas Mueller. he will not in this match, as he never even got up to warm up. And, we don't even know that he had cleats out of the bench here.
1: He's got his flip-flops on.
0: Ngondo. Georgievich knocked over from behind by Ramirez. Advantage is given. Ocampo, corner of the 18. Ocampo to the right. Ngondo. Ngondo into the box. Draws it back. Roman kicks it away, and then Wobodo swipes it out to the midfield.
1: I think Sammy Guinea's tired.
0: Yeah.
1: Been a few times now just on this right-hand side for Vancouver. They've got so much space, and there's no pressure. And in between himself and Ramirez, there's a lot of space.
0: There's no question. Ocampo is going to come out of the match. He is being replaced by Renko Veselinovich. Appears that Veselinovich will go play on the back line, so they're going to shuffle some players around. And then it was Lumi coming on to the match. Ramirez. And Lumi replaced Kubas, who was booked in the 60th minute. So that gets two of the yellow cards out of the game. But as I told you, Campo is the player who is suspended because he picked up his sixth of the season. This ball in the midfield. He might be tired, but a burst of energy there to get on to it. Evander has Barlow making the run. Threads the needle perfectly. Barlow into the box. Brings it back. Denke can't get onto it. Guidi finds it. Now Evander a shot. It's bouncing around and cleared away. The insurance was there for the taking, and Cincinnati somehow didn't find the back of the net. Chaos there inside of the 18. I don't know how Takanoka kept it out. Now Miazga swipes it to Wobodo. Ramirez. Wobodo. Oh, Denke just missed on poking it in as well. Ramirez.
1: And here's the interesting thing. This time, I think Tom Barlow should shoot instead of pass.
0: I agree. He had the look.
1: He had so much space.
0: I know. I was shocked that he made the pass. We're at 5 minutes plus stoppage time remaining. Still 4-3. It looks like Ayub Jabari next on to the match for Cincinnati. And towards the bench area. Ngondo on to the right. Georgievich. Ramirez does well just to stand next to him, shoulder to shoulder. Both players go down, and Ramirez wins the ball. Now Guidi is knocked down. No foul call. Brought into the box. Brian White is there. And what a stop to knock it away. Kyle Smith, the flag comes up after all that. Smith was offside. That is Brian White was offside, not Kyle Smith, but Brian White was there trying to poke it in, and Kyle Smith made a big play. Wouldn't have mattered, but man, he still had to make the play.
1: Yeah, no, for sure. And he's about a half step, I think, off. A big effort play, of course, from Kyle Smith. Wouldn't have counted, but for FC Cincinnati, again, just, you know, haven't quite just done enough to put this game away.
0: No. Those two opportunities would have made it 5-3. Instead, it's still 4-3, and man, Vancouver offside, but that's how close they are, right? That close. Looks like Teenage Davey will come on as well. Who will he replace? Will it be Miazga or Guidi? We'll find out. The fans trying to inject a little bit of energy with chance of FCC inside of the building. 3 minutes plus stoppage remaining. I think that number is going to be hefty. Wobodo. Evander. Wobodo. Over to your side, just ahead of Ramirez. Right idea, but a little bit too much juice on it. Blackman will throw it in quickly. Veselinovich. They're playing with three center backs now. Veselinovich in the middle of those three center backs. As Vancouver has adjusted their shape a bit. Larras across the midfield. Wobodo trying to poke it off his foot. Got just enough of a touch. And then Evander swipes at the ball. But it's headed down by Johnson. Venezuela trying to get to it. Flag goes up. Cooley was off. Raz came back and touched it. He was in offside position. And that'll stop play and let Cincinnati make their final substitutions of the match. Jabari and Hadabi stand with the fourth official. Imagine Denke is one of the players coming off. And certainly a center back, and it is indeed Kevin Denke out of the match. Jabari on, and Sammy Gidi, who you mentioned moments ago, looking a bit tired. He'll be replaced by teenage Hadabi. Provide fresh legs on the back line. So that is it as far as substitutions for both these coaches. We're in the 89th minute. How much extra time? I'm thinking it's going to be 7 or 8 minutes at this point. Tom Barlow was down for quite a bit. Bookings, two balls in the second half, and a handful of substitutions. Roman sends it high into the night's air across the midfield. Knocked away from Barlow. And it goes right back to Tom. He finds a gift at his foot. He's not down in the midfield. As we're trying to keep the possession. Blackman with it for the Whitecaps. Hoover working left to right. Evander in his direction. Ramirez, a slight touch, not able to do anything with it. Now he gets it back. A pass from Ramirez, and he was held up. That's a foul. Absolutely. Alumi just kept him from moving forward. And Cincinnati will happily take that free kick.
1: Yeah, no, it's a situation from a time perspective that you do try to kill the game. And you want that cushion, but at this point in time, I think every decision now really should have been to kill the clock. I'm surprised Mount Yazga went forward so quickly on that. Is Vancouver the ball back? A chance, right? This is, I'm talking about game management.
0: And based on Pat Noonan's reaction,
1: you saw that, right?
0: He felt the same way. Vancouver has 60% of possession in this match. Obito, another step to knock it away. This has been vintage Obino Obito. That's the guy that the fans have cheered for and loved over the years. Hadn't seen a lot of it this year due to a couple injuries that were nagging, and Sammy Gidi was seeing minutes in the midfield, and Pabuka, and then as things shifted around, oh, we got healthy over the break, back out there starting the night. There it is, 7 minutes of stoppage time to be tacked on. That's where we're at, with Cincinnati leading 4-3. Vancouver searching for another goal, trying to even it. Smith on the header, knocked out to Blackman. Cincinnati with everybody back defensively. Georgievic. Blackman, Larraz. Georgievic into the box. He walks it out. Obito did a good job of not giving him an angle. And Georgievic, that's the inexperience of a guy who hasn't seen a lot of minutes this year, doesn't get it off of Obito for a corner kick, and instead a goal kick, which will allow the clock to tick away for FC Cincinnati. Shots in the match for Cincinnati. They've had 6 on target. 16 shots for Vancouver. They've also had 6 on target. Barry trying to find a header in the midfield. Comes off of his noggin. And over to Blackman. So the possession right back to Vancouver. Expected goals in this match about even. 2 for Cincinnati, 1.8 for Vancouver. But on the scoreboard where it matters most, 4-3 in favor of the orange and blue. Blackman. Larraz. Georgievic. Ramirez stepping towards him. Blackman. Pushed forward into the final third. White tracks back to get onto the ball. Georgievic, White on the cross. Ramirez got in the way. Georgievic, Blackman. Once in Gondo. Back to the right. Georgievic into the box. Now he's got on the header, but he pushes it out to the end line. And here we go. Corner kick late in the game. Second half stoppage time for Vancouver. The Rams to take it from the near side. Cincinnati will have all 10 of their outfielders inside the 18. Raz takes it quickly. Outswinging ball. Headed on. Off the woodwork. The crossbar saves Roman Celentano. FC Cincinnati were beat. It goes out. It'll be another corner kick. But the woodwork saves the orange and blue for now.
1: Look, at just before that was played into, I was going to say that the key really here is the challenge, not to let a free hitter happen. And it's the same thing needs to happen here.
0: It was easy for Laborda, and he's going to stand right at the penalty spot and try to find another. Here comes the service. Not as good on the service. And Buca heads it away. Looks like he's cramping up a little bit as he tried to move forward. No substitutions remaining. Ball sent back into the box. Flicked on, but it goes out. That'll be a goal kick. Laborda again trying to get to it. And Roman being encouraged by John Freeman to hurry up with it. Still 4 minutes of stoppage time left. Five goals in the first half. We've had two in the second half. Should have been three, if not four, with Cincinnati. Two amazing looks inside of the 18 to find some insurance. And neither were converted. Georgievich again just misplays the ball. All right. Out on the near touchline. That'll be a throw-in. Ramirez isn't going to take it. Teenage Adavi fresh into the game. He'll come over and handle it as a center back, give them a little bit more of an option to fire it down on the near touchline. And Adavi, being told to hurry up with it, finally fires the ball in. Vander, I think, was poked in the eye as he tried to get to the ball. He's down grabbing his face. The ball's going to come to Barlow. Two defenders on him. Vander is still down. Larraz with Ramirez on his back. I am not able to stop him. Adavi finally gets it forward. He almost hits Evander, who is grabbing his face. That should stop the game, no matter where the ball is. It was right in front of the Cincinnati bench. And obviously, this is going to add more time to the already 7 minutes of stoppage. And we're seeing the replay now. And yeah, Georgievich just came across and got him right in the eye. The initial left arm that caught him, elbow on the side, right on the temple. Yeah. And Evander being checked out by Steven Fagans, who is the venue medical director here at TQL Stadium. So he's a physician over at Mercy Health. Looks like Evander getting back up to his feet. He got a kit on Brian Anunga quickly in case he had to be replaced. Oh, yeah, you're right. His elbow wasn't the hand. Real time, I thought his finger maybe poked him in the eye. But Evander went straight down. But the play should have been stopped immediately. Kasper Sorensen barking at the fourth official. As play resumes, that's going to tack out another minute. So I would bet we're going to go about eight, if not more. We'll see what John Freeman decides. Evander's waved back into the match. Johnson on the far side and Gondo. Gondo. Over to Sobley. Cooper nearly tied it moments ago with a shot on a corner kick from Laborda that hit the crossbar out of the reach of Roman and then stayed out of the net. And Gondo towards the net. Laborda is there. Davey fighting Laborda. Laborda goes down. Evander, Wobodo will send it towards the center circle. Jabari not able to get there, but Barlow will on the far side. Barlow just flies right past Ngondo. Now Barlow for Jabari, just outside of the box. Jabari to Evander, and it gets deflected away right before finding the Brazilian's foot. Ramirez will deflect it out at the midfield. It's a throw into the Whitecaps, who are trying to take it quickly. And Georgievich a little bit too high, and is backed off. 7 minutes into stoppage time. That's what was put up on the board. But again, we expect it to go longer, especially with Evander going down and the medical staff coming out to check on him. Ron Freeman was pointing at his watch the entire time. Larraz has been good tonight for Vancouver. Over to the right. Alumi. But they're trying to push it away from Larraz. Georgievich on the near side. Ramirez in his face. Georgievich. Left footer into the box. Valenzuela pokes it out into the midfield. Takaoka way off his line to the center circle.
1: I think like Stabby's divided every minute.
0: Yeah, that's what I think it's going to be. Right around 8 minutes. Adavi fighting for a header at the edge of the box. Obono turning the ball in the direction of Jabari, but it doesn't get there. Meow's got on the header. Veselinovic chases the ball into the center circle. Vander calling for a full-time whistle, but he's not going to get it. And it was his injury that was tacking on the extra time. Now the fans encouraging John Freeman for that full-time whistle. Sent towards the box. Ramirez chops it out into the midfield. How much longer is the match official going to allow this to go on? Now 8 minutes gone in stoppage time. It rolls out. Nope. There will not be a throw-in for the Whitecaps. Game over. A full-time whistle. FC Cincinnati hold on to beat the best team in the Western Conference, and they are dancing in the Bailey tonight here in the Queen City. It may not have been perfect tonight, partner, but that's a good win for the Orange and Blue to get 3 points coming out of the World Cup break.
1: No, it's a fantastic start. I think, obviously, we've talked about this throughout the year. The ability to attack and to score that has been consistent with FC Cincinnati for this season, and it continues after the break. And I think then a lot of good information against a good team, you know, from a defensive standpoint, where they've got to continue and continue to improve. But overall, I think a really positive night to get 3 points here at TQL Stadium, and of course prepare them to go on and face your arch rivals Columbus Crew this right. Saturday.
0: Well, it's a busy stretch with the rivalry match coming up on Saturday. Then they'll see San Jose at home a week later. And then once you hit August, with Leagues Cup entering into the mix, it's really every 4 days or so there is a game for the Orange and Blue. Pavel Buka, fantastic tonight. He had a brace. And FC Cincinnati see it out despite a flurry of chances and a gift from the crossbar on the header that hit the woodwork, kept it 4-3. And that is where we finish. Takaoka and Celentano with a big hug out on the pitch. Two goalkeepers showing respect for each other. And Pat Noonan going through the handshakes right now. We'll hear from him once he makes his way towards our headset. But certainly a positive start after, really, there were positive signs going into the break. Cincinnati, another big offensive output with 4 goals in this match. Pavel Buka obviously getting involved. The brace for Buka. He had 2 goals in his 14 previous starts. He added 2 more tonight to go along with his 6 assists. And a midweek win for the Orange and Blue. The fans will certainly celebrate this one tonight. Columbus ends up losing 2-1 to New York City, so the Crew, a tough result at home. And they will welcome in their rival for the game on Saturday night at 7 o'clock. Pat making his way over now and getting the headset on. Pat, 4-3, the final. It was a bit of a shootout, and you probably knew it wasn't going to be perfect in the return from the 60-day break. What did you like over the final 45 minutes as your team held on?
2: Our attacking actions were good. We made the wrong decision on a couple plays, and they had a couple blocks, but that continues to be a positive. We obviously need to be better defensively. We can't just keep relying on shootouts and our attack to carry the show. And it's not just one player defensively. We're excited and stepping to the ball in the wrong moments. We need to be better with the collective, but it's still an important win.
1: Coach, obviously Vancouver, good team. They pushed you to the end. Yeah. What kind of prevented you from killing this game at a certain point?
2: They're good. You said it. I mean, they keep playing. They're one of the better teams as far as how they play under pressure, how they move the ball, and the interchanging that causes you problems if you're not effective with the press. And that's what challenged us. And you know, we were able to make some good defensive actions in the box.
0: Important 3 points against a great team. Congratulations, Coach.
2: Thanks.
0: All right, that is Pat Noonan, pitch side, following the victory for the Orange and Blue. Once again, your final score, FC Cincinnati 4, Vancouver Whitecaps 3. Our post-game report begins next on ESPN 1530.
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10: Well, Tom Glare and Kevin McCluskey back here at TQL Stadium inside of the victorious home radio booth. FC Cincinnati now 5-2-1 in league play here inside of this building. They get their sixth win of the season and three really important points in the Eastern Conference. Pat Noonan's dominance of the Western Conference continues, 18-5-6 in his 5 years as head coach against the West. He has found loads of success, and he gets another victory tonight, 4-3, the final. They had to hang on, Kevin, and Vancouver was inches away from tying this match. Some nights you do enough, and this is almost like week one in many ways, all over again, where you're going to have to get back into the flow of the season. It's not going to be immediate, but if you can get a win in that first one, I think it's important with the momentum forward.
1: Of course, yeah, especially against a team that's top of the Western Conference, right?
10: Right.
1: I think it's almost like a reset, almost like another mini preseason to come back, but I think getting 3 points is always important. And again, it was, you know, at times, you know, some good things. At times, some good information to take back from the mistakes. That's never bad, and I think the hard part this week really is just the quick turnaround. Obviously, prepare for Columbus, but like FC Cincinnati, we talked about the competition before this game started. The team is, and the roster is healthy, so they're in a great position, and very important 3 points just to kick that off, the second half of the season campaign.
10: Yeah, absolutely, and I think one of the things that stood out for me tonight, obviously the performance of Pavel Buchna. He was fantastic, had a brace. And his return to scoring adds a different wrinkle to this team.
1: No, it does. And look, I think just him, we saw it before the break where he played wing back position, was comfortable an added value to the team. And he always added value, of course, at midfield too. But
10: right.
1: in a position that FC Cincinnati needed help, he was able to help. And then on top of that, after this break now, in that position, can be really productive in scoring two goals tonight, which is awesome.
10: Plenty of goals in this match. We'll take you through the scoring summary and the stats as we continue next on ESPN 1530.
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11: 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One guy didn't. One guy made it home. The guy not wearing his seatbelt didn't. 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
13: What's the best thing about a Skyline Three-Way? 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
10: Back at TQL Stadium, where the fans head home with smiles on their faces tonight following a 4-3 victory for FC Cincinnati to hand the Vancouver Whitecaps just their third loss of the season. And they score four goals against a goalkeeper who had conceded just 9 in his previous 13 starts. So to take you through the scoring summary and FC Cincinnati, welcome back to the regular season in a big way early. Giddy across the midfield, pushing into the final third. Giddy and Bomadem lets it go on. Puka shot, Puka goal, and FC Cincinnati is back with a goal early against Vancouver. And Kevin, what stood out for you there was that pass from Sammy Giddy and Kenji and Bomadem reading it well enough to get out of the way.
1: Yeah, I think the whole play thing from Giddy collecting it, driving 40 yards, and then just the weighted pass and the vision. Obviously to play in Pavel Puk, and as you mentioned, Kenji just having the awareness to let it go through to him, and then the finish itself was clinical. So it was all around, I think, a fantastic play, fantastic goal.
10: Well, the dream start was unfortunately short-lived, because moments later, Jivan Badwal scored for Vancouver on a pass from Caicedo, and in the blink of an eye, it was 1-1, and it felt like game on. Then 13 minutes later, Ryan Gauld, who just returned to the lineup, his first appearance of the season, he scores, and it's 2-1 Vancouver. But this time, it was Cincinnati's chance to answer back. I found two of them in the back of the net. Echenique into the box. Beautiful run, trying to draw it back. Denke is there, and it dinks into the goal. FC Cincinnati has the answer this time, as it's 2-2. 10th of the season for Kevin Denke, and give Ender Echenique so much credit for that run. Well, and that's exactly where I was going, because Denke gets the touch to put it towards the back of the net, but Ender Echenique, like Giddy previously, makes the run, beats three defenders in the pass.
1: Yeah, it gets a bit fortunate with the pass that gets into Kevin, but again, good I think creativity for Ender not to give up on the play, too. And then, you know, for Kevin, it was a great finish.
10: That made it 2-2 until the 37th minute when FC Cincinnati's captain gave him the lead back.
1: And so that's the continued kind of story from the first part of the season.
10: Valenzuela gets it forward for Evander. Given some space, shoots and scores. A third for the orange and blue, who jump back on top here in the first half. And simply put, you cannot give Evander the space that he found for that goal.
1: No, you can't. I mean, I think it's just... I was a little bit surprised, you know, and I talked about this. He can be deceiving with how he kind of strides and keeps things close to him, and he's got this quick uplift or backlift before he strikes it, but defense give him too much time and space, and you'll be punished if you do that.
10: 3-2 is where we stood at the half. FC Cincinnati come out early in the second half and get a little bit of a cushion. Finds Denke just outside of the box. Denke fighting with Kubas. Evander finds the ball, takes a shot, deflected away, comes over to Buka. He has a brace. 4-2, FC Cincinnati. So Cincinnati leading by a pair at that point. But again, Vancouver get an answer. It's Gauld, his second of the game. Bonwall gets the assist. 4-3. And then after that, and Pat Noonan alluded to it, Kevin, you have to find that insurance goal. FC Cincinnati had two great opportunities, and they failed to convert them both.
1: Yeah, I think that's the key. It is really getting that just cushion goal, that insurance goal, and didn't happen. Had two chances, you know, again, bad, maybe decision, not bad, poor decisions, not bad.
10: Yeah.
1: And those are the things sometimes that can hurt you. But again, early in the second campaign or the second half of the season, lots to improve upon.
10: Nearly did hurt FC Cincinnati because Vancouver, on a corner kick in second half stoppage time, hit the crossbar on a header inside of the box, but it did not find the net. And FC Cincinnati win 4-3. Shots in the match, 10 for Cincinnati, 6 shots on target, 19 for Vancouver. They had 6 on target. There were 12 fouls on Cincinnati, 13 on the Whitecaps, who had 5 yellow cards, just 1 on the orange and blue. Busy night in Major League Soccer. Let's get caught up on the scoreboard as we continue our post-game coverage on ESPN 1530.
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10: Time to fly around the league and check the MLS scoreboard presented by Allegiant. FC Cincinnati will play at Scott's Miracle-Gro Field on Saturday night. And Columbus, we're home tonight to New York City FC. And NYCFC get the victory. 2-1 is the final there. Miami 3-2 over the Chicago Fire at New Stadium without Lionel Messi, without Rodrigo De Paul. Inter Miami still get a win. The Fire in that match, the debut of Robert Lewandowski. New England and Toronto, a scoreless draw at Gillette Stadium. How about the Philadelphia Union? Fired their coach before the break, and they win 3-1 against the New York Red Bulls at Subaru Park. Underway right now, 67th minute. Charlotte up 2-1 on Atlanta at Bank of America Stadium. Houston is leading DC United 1-0 at Shell Energy Stadium in the 56th minute. 61st minute. It's Kansas City 2, Minnesota 0. Of course, Sporting Kansas City struggled big time in the first half of the season. Nashville and Montreal are scoreless in the 62nd minute. Just underway, Austin 1 and Seattle 0 at Q2 Stadium. Colorado and San Diego were set to kick off about 20 minutes ago. They haven't started, so there must be weather out in the Denver area. And then four 10:30 starts, L.A. and St. Louis, LAFC, and Real Salt Lake, Portland, Dallas, and San Jose against Orlando. Next up, it's Hell is Real Saturday in Columbus. Kevin and I will wrap up the post-game show and talk about that next on ESPN 1530.
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10: One final segment here from the Queen City, where FC Cincinnati get the win 4-3. Next up is the Columbus Crew, which means hell is real, Kevin. And we talked about a little bit before we came on the air tonight, a coaching change before the World Cup break for the Crew, which means Laurent Courtois, who previously coached their two team, is now the interim head coach. How long will he be the interim head coach for? We don't know. He certainly will coach the match on Saturday, but Diego Rossi has been sold to Monterrey. When I looked at the starting lineup when they came out, half the names you don't even recognize. I started preparing for that match today, so I have them on my chart, but man, they have a lot of turnover, and I think a lot of questions surrounding that team at this moment.
1: Yeah, for sure, and I think obviously the result tonight will add more, you know, scrutiny, I guess. But I think for Columbus, of course, and playing in Columbus with the fans, you know, they're going to find a way to rally and, get behind this team. And obviously with FC Cincinnati coming into town, they're going to give us their best performance, whatever that is, as far as the team, the roster, what that outlook shakes out to be. But for FC Cincinnati, I think it's important, really, just it doesn't matter who they're going to play against. It's a rivalry game. You got to treat it that way, which they will, of course. And you've got to go up and build upon this performance tonight and hopefully go to Columbus. And if you can get a result, fantastic.
10: Yeah, I think it's the evaluation, right? You look at fitness. You're starting the season again here after 60 days off, so you got to look at who's available. But the goal has to be to go in, you get the 3 points, you punish your rival, and now you have 6 points against your rival and against the best team in the Western Conference. You got to be feeling pretty good about where you're at.
1: Yeah, no, I think if you looked at the schedule itself and just these two games, you'd circle them, say, two testers, right? Testers right out of the gate. And for FC Cincinnati, they've got one down, one to go. And I think if they can get past this weekend with 6 points, that's huge.
10: Well, and I remember saying it when we saw the schedule in December. The fruit basket that was sent to the schedule makers last winter certainly was not big enough. They may be off the Christmas card list now after giving you the defending Western Conference champions and then your rival Columbus on the road to restart the regular season. The good news is FC Cincinnati 3 points tonight, and they get back to it with the Columbus Crew. That'll be a 7 o'clock start, so Kevin and I will have the pregame for you from Scott's Miracle-Gro. What is it called? Scott's Miracle-Gro Field? Something along those lines. Right. They change every couple years. That's all right. Used to be lower.com field. We'll be in Columbus for that match, 100 miles up the road for that pregame show at 6:30. And Dave Abbott, our on-site engineer, will be joining us for that. So look forward to that. Thanks to Dave. Great job tonight. Drew Westerheide, fantastic job back in the studio for my broadcast partner, Kevin McCluskey. Man, it was fun to be back and get after it tonight. Four goals for the Orange and Blue, and they squeak out the 4-3 victory. Thanks so much for tuning in. Good night, everybody.
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8: 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But hey, there'll be another day, right? 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
7: Sunny day?
8: 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Now it's I perfect. Know that I have a problem. It's game night here on ESPN Radio, the all-new ESPN app, SiriusXM Channel 80, and tune in. Now, you already mentioned a little WNBA action. You talked about the Lynx and the Storm. Nafisa Collar makes her comeback, her season debut, 24-10. The Lynx get the victory over the Storm, 86-76. Here's Nafisa just talking about the team's success so far this season postgame.
9: I've just been so proud of them. We have so many new people this year, and sometimes that can be tough. Of course, there's turnover from year to year, but we had two returners on court at the beginning of the year. And so that's not easy, but the way that everyone has bought in to what

0: Minnesota is just like the blood, sweat, and tears that it took to get here. I see, like Max said, the behind the scenes every day, building that chemistry, the buy-in, integrating all these new people, like working with the best rookie, arguably like an MVP candidate right now. Like, there's just a lot that was going on this season. And so for us to be in the number one spot, I think time and time again, it's the old story. Like, Minnesota's always counted out, but you can never count us out, you know? And so it's just been so fun to watch. I've been so proud of this team. And I mean, the word that I would use is just proud.
1: And she mentioned Olivia Miles as a rookie who's in the MVP race. And really, Olivia's kind of carried the team to a certain extent. You wouldn't expect a rookie to do it. Now, obviously, there's some veterans that have helped out a lot. Miles tonight didn't have the most efficient night, was 5 of 15 from the floor, finished with 13 points and 6 assists. But now, imagine how big of a weight is let off of a rookie. You know, she doesn't have to be the person to ball out every night because you have another MVP candidate that joined your team, you know, midway, a little later than midway in the season.
2: And look, this is the last game before the All-Star break, but you knew that it's going to take a while for Miles and Collier to be on the same page. So one may have a night that's a off night, and another one will pick them up. So they have that wiggle room, and being the number one team in the WNBA, obviously that goes a long way. But I wanted you to hear what Nafisa had to say, because even from a young lady's point of view that has not played all season long, you tell me her leadership and her, she almost sounded like a coach, right? Oh, yes. It almost sounded like we were listening to the coach sitting there at the podium. That's her first game back, and she just waxed poetically about how great the team is, the young players, to who's been helping out, what they've done as a number one seed. That's why she's in a leadership role that she is.
1: Yeah, I mean, you know, basically helps run Unrivaled. It's a whole nother league, you know, that her and her husband kind of put together. I think she will be a coach when she's done playing.
2: Or maybe she'll be a GM.
1: Yeah, there you go.
2: Hey, we know we like our good GM conversations around here, don't we?
1: Absolutely. Yeah.
2: So you never know what she can end up doing. She might end up running for president. And like I said, she's got it between the ears. Real quick, I did want to hear from the Lynx head coach, Cheryl Reeve, just what she thought about Nafisa's return.
3: First of all, I thought we did a great job managing the minutes and sticking to it. She'll tell you those first 3 minutes were the hardest of all the minutes she played. All right, just adrenaline and then adrenaline crash, and then she felt great in the second half. But I told the others that we didn't want to focus on Fee being out there. We just wanted to play like we've been playing, and Fee will find her way in and fit in. And that's exactly what she did. She found her spot. She's just a really good basketball player. And second half, we did a little bit more. Putting her in actions as she got a little more comfortable. And, you know, it was probably above anything I could have expected. Interesting that number 24 scores 24 on her return. So I like that a lot.
1: That's Lynx head coach Cheryl Reeve, you know, talking about Nafisa Collier. I'm Emmett Golden. He's Q Myers. Coming up next, we'll stick with the WNBA. All-Star Weekend coming up. Will the Stars be letting it fly from behind the arc? We'll discuss that straight ahead.
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0: get buckets when you needed to get buckets right there. The highlight coming in courtesy of Fox 5 NY. And the Liberty get the 95-94 victory over the Sky. 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He's Emmett Golden. I'm Q Myers. And I would say, Emmett, that girls run the world all night tonight as this is the final night before the All-Star break. A lot of teams were in action. The Liberty and the Sky. The Sky is not a great team. We know their overall record's not very good. They're scrappy. They usually find ways to hang around games. They did in this one. But at the end, stars show up when they matter the most. Sabrina Ionescu, 29 points, 4 boards, 4 assists, scored 9 of the last 10 points in the last 56 seconds of the game, and the Liberty get the dub.
1: Yeah, balling. You know, you can – that's what makes superstars superstars. You can depend on them, you know, in big moments and late in games. And you've – I mean, she's built a career on being dependable. That's why she's one of the brightest stars in the WNBA.
0: The Liberty had a 10-1 run in the last 56 seconds. 9 of those points, again, came from Sabrina. Their consecutive 12-point comeback wins. They defeated the Wings on July 20th. They're just playing some good ball at this stage of the game, and you know that they're a good team. Consecutive wins for the first time since their 8-game win streak, going all the way back from May 27th to June 17th. It's third straight win now with that victory over the Sky. So that's a good way to go into the All-Star break. Now, the problem is, Emmett, we heard the other day that Sabrina decided she was going to turn down the invite to participate in the three-point competition and defend her title. Well, then we hear from Sabrina. That's not quite the case. Check it out.
2: I saw that yesterday. I guess you can't really, at least personally, I can't decline an offer I never got officially invited to. So I was pretty surprised to see that. Never got invited. And obviously that's, you know, whether it's against Steph Curry or, you know, in the W, I always go out and try and beat my record every single time I've gone out. So, yeah, I mean, I just kind of wanted to set the record straight. That was just false, but I'm really excited for the participants in it. And obviously there's going to be a new winner, so I'm excited to see who wins.
1: I love to hear that she didn't turn it down.
0: Right.
1: I hate hearing that they didn't invite her. You know, the one thing about, and I'm rooting for the WNBA, I think they're learning how to be a bigger league.
0: You know what I'm interested in, though, Emmett, is when she said, I didn't officially get the invite.
1: Yeah.
0: So did you get an invite that maybe not had been
1: was
0: as
1: it a
0: formal?
1: Casual?
0: Yeah, was yeah, it? Invite? Was it? I mean, like, that's the word that caught my attention was didn't officially get the invite. You know what I mean? So I'm wondering what she means by that. Either way, what we do know is that she's not going to be in it. And it's just like in the NBA with certain all-star events, we want to see the stars. We want to see the big-time names, especially someone like her that has the record when it comes to the three-point competition. Would love to see her defend her title, and we're not going to get that opportunity.
1: Yeah, and so I feel like it's a mistake if the WNBA did invite her, and also if Caitlin Clark and Kayla McBride turned it down. I don't think the league is in the place where they shouldn't be inviting the biggest stars of their league to do anything. The biggest stars should be part of every competition that they can do on All-Star Weekend. And if you are one of their biggest stars, you probably shouldn't be turning down these opportunities because growth will only help you.
0: Your brand, too.
1: Right.
0: It'll help your brand at the end
1: your
0: of the day.
1: Your brand, it'll help you. It'll help the other women in the league. So, it, to me, it's just a cluster, you know what, all the way around. Because why did you not invite Sabrina? And then if the other ladies turned it down, why are you turning this down? Like, it's not... I can understand a dunk contest to a certain extent. You're much more likely to get hurt doing something like that, even though I don't like when the NBA stars turn down an opportunity.
0: Well,
1: to
0: with
1: be
0: the dunk
1: contest,
0: it feels like to me everything's been done. So I feel bad for those guys because they're trying to do something that's never been done, and then they miss one or two, and then all of a sudden the thrill is not there anymore. You know what I mean? Like, you were watching – what was the show you were watching last night?
1: Dunk Man.
0: Yeah, it's, I mean, yeah, there, like was some, new show. There was some dudes that were jumping out – literally out of the gym.
1: Yes.
0: And that was incredible. But if you imagine those guys missing those incredible opportunities, then they go three or four times that they've missed them, and then finally they get on the fifth one, you're like, yeah, that was cool.
1: Right. Yeah, it doesn't hit the same.
0: Right.
1: It doesn't hit the same. So, and the embarrassment, I don't agree with the reasons why some of the guys, the stars of the NBA, don't participate in a dunk contest, but I could at least understand it. A three-point shootout,
0: yeah,
1: that sounds like fun.
0: Right, right, right.
1: You know,
0: right.
1: Like, what else could you be doing that you wouldn't want to do that?
0: And the way that the leagues are going now anyway, there's more three-points being, you know, casted up each and every game, so it's almost a lot more fun to see the sharpshooters go out there and put their skills to the test. But the Liberty do get the dub, and there will be no Sabrina in the three-point competition. Speaking of Caitlin Clark, she was on fire in the first half against the Sun. She really set the tone. The Fever get the dub 123-88 over the Sun. Beat the brakes off her. 24-point lead the Fever had at halftime. It's their largest since September 1st, 2016, when they led the Liberty by 25 points. They had 70 points in the first half, and Caitlin Clark had like 21 in the first half. It was incredible. First player in WNBA history with 25 points, 10 assists, and a plus 25 plus minus in a game. So Caitlin Clark, she has really been catching fire lately.
1: Yeah, she, was it two, maybe three games ago, had arguably the worst game of her career. She struggled to score the ball and then dropped 45 the next night. And she could have, if this was a ball game, she could have got 40-some again tonight.
0: Yeah.
1: But there was just no reason to play her. You know, right. They were up 30 before the second half even started and almost won by 50.
0: Right.
1: You know, when it was all said and done. So 27 points in 27 minutes on 13 shots, that's pretty efficient.
0: Yeah, no, it really is. And the Indiana Fever, they climb into the fifth spot. I felt like that they've been very inconsistent so far in the first half of the season. Obviously, there's still plenty of ball left to go. But if she's catching fire and this team is starting to figure things out, right, they close out the first half on a three-game winning streak. Right, they've got the Wings, the Aces, the Valkyries, and the Lynx. Right, that's who's right in front of them. That's the top five right there. That's a pretty good little stretch of teams right there. Right, all those teams I believe are capable of making deep playoff runs, if not hoisting the trophy when it's all said and done.
1: Yeah, it's I still, you know, the Aces.
0: Wings, I'm a little suspect on the Wings, but they're playing really good ball this year.
1: Yeah, I think all those teams could challenge the Aces in the Lynx. I would say it's those two teams and everybody else, no disrespect to the Valkyries, but you're right. Valkyries really good.
0: Yeah.
1: Fever playing well. Wings playing well. And look, don't sleep on the Liberty. I know they're seventh right now, but I think about the Aces last year.
0: Yeah.
1: Where about this time they just took off.
0: They were 500. Remember, they had just lost by 58.
1: Yeah.
0: I was here was like, bad. Whoa, 58 points. I was on local radio here saying, well, it just ain't their year.
1: Yeah.
0: They just took a 58-point whooping. Right. I believe it was the Lynx that got them. And Asia Wilson said, we're going to have a team meeting. Coaches, y'all ain't necessary.
1: Right.
0: The buck stops right here. That ain't ever going to happen. And she let it be known. Y'all are either on board or you could just walk out of the practice facility right now. Like, if you ain't going to come here to play Aces basketball, y'all need to kick rocks. And, well, you saw what happened the rest of the way.
1: Yeah, they didn't kick any rocks. They kicked some backsides. That's what they did for the
0: BTA,
1: rest of the year.
0: BTA, isn't that what they say?
1: Yes, they do. If you know, you know.
0: Exactly.
1: I look at the Liberty, a team that's 15-12.
0: Right.
1: That's not really great for them. But after seeing what the Aces did last year, teams that have that pedigree and that kind of culture, I'll be late to the party, you know, when it comes to not believing in them.
0: I'll tell you this. This is not a championship team, but the team that the Aces lost to tonight, 199, the Washington Mystics, I know they're only 14-12. I think they have way more talent than their record says they do.
1: Yeah.
0: I think they're way more talented. I actually thought that they were going to be a much better team this season. They've been very inconsistent. But back to your point of where we were last year with the Aces, there's a lot of talent. I think that's the overall point that we're making. There's a lot of talent across the league. And if you're right around 500, if you're sitting there at 15-12, 14-12, 16-10, 17-10, you have an opportunity to make a run in the second half. There's enough talent on these squads.
1: Yeah, and you can make a run to get out of that first round matchup with, you know, one of the championship contenders and get a better one.
0: He's Emmett Golden. I'm Q Myers. Turn our attention to Major League Baseball and the Red Sox and their winning streak comes to an end. It's next on ESPN Radio.
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0: streaking ends at 15. I'm Q Myers. The Boston Red Sox, they won 15 straight games. The last time they did that, Ted Williams was putting up MVP season in 1946 and leading them to an American League championship. On Wednesday, the Red Sox matched that streak from 80 years ago, beating the Orioles 6-3 in the opener of a doubleheader. The problem is, in the second game of a doubleheader, they lost 5-1, so that win streak ends at 15. But their interim manager, Chad Tracy, he was named manager after they fired Alex Cora after a 10-17 start. Really did a great job, first manager since the 19th century to lead a team to a win streak of 15 games or more who didn't start the season in that job, according to Major League Baseball. The Feisty Collar in midseason form already in her return to action. In her first game since late September, she looked like herself. She finished with 24 points and 10 rebounds in 22 minutes. The Lynx picked up the 76 win over the Seattle Storm. The Mystics came back to beat the Aces 100-99. The Liberty topped the Sky 95-94. The Mercury, they beat the Sparks 86-82. AT Alyssa Thomas had a triple-double with 19 points, 15 assists, and 11 rebounds. Also in the NFL, the Dolphins and linebacker Jordan Brooks agreed to a 3-year, $51.3 million extension with a $35 million guarantee. That was agent Eric Burkhart. He told that to ESPN's Adam Schefter. Becomes the third key Dolphins player to receive a multi-year extension with the team this offseason. For more scores and analysis, check out ESPN.com and the all-new ESPN app. Coming up, more game night with Emmett Golden and me, Q Myers, here on ESPN Radio.
1: Coming up on the Thursday edition of Unsportsmanlike with Evan Cohen, Chris Canty, and me, Michelle Smallman. SEC Commissioner Greg Sankey continues to float the possibility of the conference seceding. I'll tell you if I buy it happening. It's Unsportsmanlike, 6 a.m. Eastern, right here on ESPN Radio, ESPN 2, and ESPNU.
2: I think these fans should still give him a great ovation.
3: I do too. Here's Duran, who lines one to second, caught by Holiday, and the ball game is over. So the win streak ends at 15, and they do.
2: A lot of these fans are clapping as the Red Sox come off the field.
3: And they should. What a run it's been, and we got a season again.

0: 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We are presented by Progressive Insurance, and Emmett, the Red Sox, they went 15 games in a row. They won those. It literally took a doubleheader for their winning streak to end. They lose to the Baltimore Orioles in game number 2, 5-1. But what a run, what a win streak. And as you heard in the highlight coming in, they're back in the mix of things now in that division now.
1: Yeah, they just threw a monkey wrench in baseball, to be honest with you, because they were going to be sellers at the trade deadline. They were going to probably trade off 2 or 3, you know, players, maybe for who knows how many. Now they're going to be buyers because they're currently in that third wild card spot, a spot that they didn't think that they had an opportunity, you know, to get to. So they're in it right now, and we're about to have that stretch run where everybody who has a chance is going to an arms race on who can pick up an arm that could help them, who could pick up a bat. And people were looking at the Red Sox roster going, oh, we could use that guy, and all of those dudes are off the market. Now they're competition for anybody else you might have been going after.
0: Boston fired Alex Cora, right? They got off to a 10-17 start. They fired Alex Cora, and then Chad Tracy, he was named the interim manager. Looked like things were going to go all bad. It was going to be a long year for the Red Sox. They were 37-48 and last in the AL East on July 1st.
1: Wow.
0: And then they go on a 15-game winning streak that included the All-Star break. Now they're sitting there at 52-49, and of course they lose the game, the doubleheader, so their win streak ends at 15. Here's Chad Tracy, the interim manager, talking about that win streak.
2: We just won 15 games in a row, and I think all of us knew that, like, that's going to end at some point. It just happened to end tonight, so they're already refocused. I wanted to go in and talk to the team, and Sonny and Wilson were already handling it. I'll leave that message for in there. The focus is there now on, you know, that's behind us. And the big thing is, if we continue to play baseball that way, regardless of how many wins in a row, like, we're going to win a heck of a lot more than we lose. So that's the focus now. But no, I think everybody knew, like, it's going to end at some point. It happened to end tonight, and now we got to refocus.
1: I want to know, who's the real Boston Red Sox? Is it this team, or is it the team that was almost 20 games under 500 not that long ago? Or maybe they're an average, maybe they're a 500 team. I know they're, what, 3 games over 500 now. But their season up to this point has been 2 extremes. It's been the worst team in the league and then the best team in the league. And I'm assuming the truth is somewhere in the middle. And I guess we'll find out, see if they rip off another winning streak, or if they start splitting a bunch of series or going to losing streak. It'll be interesting to find out who are the real Boston Red Sox.
0: Well, regardless who the real Red Sox are, they're back in the mix now, right?
1: They are.
0: Like Chad Tracy said, if they play like that, like they played, regardless if they go on a win streak or not, at least they know that they could play good ball. And you know, when there's usually a manager change or a head coaching change or some kind of big drastic change, you usually get a shot in the arm. But that doesn't mean you're going to go win 15 in a row.
1: Right.
0: Here we go. I got the answer to the problems. Let's go fire the manager, and we're going to win 15 games in a row, get back in the thick of things. They really proved a lot to themselves. Right. So we'll see how they impact the race, you know, the second half of the season. But they're right there, like you said, in the thick of things, 52-49, right behind the Yankees and the Rays. And, you know, both those teams, they've had questions at moments. I mean, the Rays are on a 3-game winning streak, and the Yankees won one, but you know, the Yankees don't have Aaron Judge back, so there's always questions about them. The Red Sox put themselves in a really, really good position. I got to give Chad Tracy and the Red Sox players a lot of credit for that, even though they lost the 16th game. But as you heard him say, the win streak you knew was going to come to an end.
1: Right.
0: Eventually. So hats off to the Boston Red Sox. He's Emmett Golden. I'm Q Myers. It's game night here on ESPN Radio.
3: I proclaim this the summer of LeBron James.
4: Nobody knows where LeBron is going. Well, at least that's what we thought until the Miami Heat posted a link to a scheduled live stream titled LeBron James Introductory Press Conference, set for July 27th on its

0: Lo did that on purpose, to be honest with you. What happened, and it happened last night, right? The little link, the link was, what they say, leaked out, accidentally shown.
1: Yeah, it was accidentally made, it was accidentally published.
0: Right. Yeah, so, I don't know how much it was accidentally published. I think that there might have been a little bit of look at me or trying to, I don't know, throw folks off. I understand that the press conference and the whole link and everything, I know the behind the scenes, it's usually set up in advance. Mm-hmm. But I think that there was something to what was being seen and what was being leaked.
1: Well, that person got fired. Because today on LinkedIn, you found the director of YouTube position available for the Miami Heat. So the only other thing, if you think it was some funny business,
0: yeah.
1: I don't know if we even want to talk about this. If that person ulterior motive, if they knew it could cost them their job, maybe they put a little money in one of these prediction apps. They accidentally clicked that. The odds go up for the Miami Heat, and then they cash out. I ain't saying they did it, but to me, that's the only type of funny business I think was going on, because we know, we work in the media. I'm in Cleveland, Ohio.
0: Yep.
1: We have all type of welcome home LeBron stuff, promos, vignettes, all these things that just in case he comes home. So I'm sure the 76ers have stuff ready to go.
0: Right.
1: You know, I'm sure the Warriors have stuff where you have to. You can't do it in the moment.
0: You're not going to do it on the fly. No.
1: Yeah. You can't do it in the moment.
0: I just don't think it was accidentally leaked. It just seems too convenient that it would be accidentally leaked.
1: I said, if it was purposely done, y'all better look out for the Poly Market in Kaushi and see what who put a lot of money on Miami right before that happened. That's what you got to check out.
0: Yeah, well, like they said, the spokesperson told ESPN's Shams Charania on Tuesday the club's social media department was preparing for the possibility, in air quotes, of James signing and mistakenly posted a link to the team's YouTube page, and it was later deleted. Again, we'll see how it all plays out. It feels a little too convenient that it was mistakenly put out there, and then, I didn't know what I was doing. Let me go ahead and delete it real quick.
1: Yeah, I don't believe that person was like, oh, yeah, LeBron's about to announce it. Click. I don't believe it was that either. You know, it's silly season. It's silly season. Markieff Morris tweeted out earlier, one of the Morris twins, who, didn't play in the NBA last year. He tweeted out that the Cavs were trading James Harden to the Phoenix Suns for Jalen Green, and that LeBron was going to then announce that he was coming to Cleveland.
0: Right.
1: It is absolutely crazy what's going on. There's all type of news. And then we even got this today, too, from Yahoo Sports, Kevin O'Connor. Sources believe LeBron James is slow playing his decision to see if any other suitors can find a way to land Anthony Davis or Kyrie Irving. So the problem is that AD and Kyrie don't seem to be available. Now, when I read that, because I can tell you that tweet set Cleveland on fire.
0: I'm sure.
1: Oh, man, they got to figure out a way to get AD, da, da, da. I said, let's read the tweet. Sources believe.
0: Yeah.
1: All right. Believe is an opinion. You know, it's not sources tell me LeBron's waiting for it. Then, you know, that's a little different. And I do believe Kevin, to be accurate, I'm sure sources did tell him they believe that this is what LeBron is waiting for. But if you put anything out there, it's like piranhas. You know, what was the movie, The Toy, back when Richard Pryor walked into that water and then the piranhas all started hitting him and he jumped up and started running?
0: Man. I don't watch movies.
1: Dog, come on, bro. You've never seen The Toy?
0: I don't watch movies like that, you know. I'm very selective with my movie watching. I thought you
1: it's
0: knew
1: a
0: me.
1: Classic.
0: I understand it's a classic. I know the movie as far as I recognize that the movie's out there. I just never spent the time to actually watch it.
1: So, I get it. Because I'm not a big movie person now. But, come on, brother. Oh, like, you never seen Trading Places? Please tell me you saw Coming to America.
0: No, I saw Trading Places and Coming to America. I just didn't see Toy.
1: Okay, I mean, I don't know, man. I'm blaming your big homies.
0: I'm very selective.
1: I'm blaming your big homies, man. Your big homies should have made you watch The Toy, man. That's an awesome movie.
0: I was out trying to hang out.
1: Me too. All right, me too. But during the day, we watched The Toy.
2: Just to be clear, by big homies, you mean the Turtles, right?
1: Oh, yes. Turtles don't know nothing about this, Terry. Nah, I'm talking about the OGs in Q's neighborhood.
0: It's a family show.
1: They let them down.
2: OG, triple OG, OG,
0: exactly.
2: Triple.
0: It's, right. It's a family show, Emmett.
1: I feel you.
0: I need you to bring it on back in, man. You're trying to get us to the heights, man. We don't need to be at the heights.
1: Hey, I stay in the heights.
0: That's the problem. That's the problem. I'm trying to bring you back to game night.
1: Okay, my bad. Yeah, anyway, so LeBron, you know, who knows when he's coming back? People pressing send, alt, delete, all type of stuff.
0: Well, it's so funny that tweet comes out after we have a thorough discussion about LeBron James being a GM. I put that in air quotes, and his GM abilities, because all I did is roll my eyes when I saw that. Okay, again, you said it right. Sources believe, and the belief around the league is that LeBron would be more likely to choose the Cavs if the front office could replace Harden with Irving. That's believe and belief. There's a lot of, it's not nothing concrete. But it just made me laugh because, again, it sounds like, all right, if this is any truth to it, LeBron's trying to play GM once again.
1: What we heard from Rich Paul, LeBron has no issues with James Harden. You know, they're cool. So there's you're hearing everything.
0: Exactly.
1: You're hearing everything. You're hearing he don't want to play with this guy. He loves to play with that guy. He wants to be over here. He wants to be over there. There's so much information out. It leads me to believe nobody knows what the hell they're talking about.
0: It leads me to believe he needs to hurry up and make this decision so we can stop hearing all these false narratives and just hear the truth. How about that? You know how you can squash all that? Just come out and say what you're going to do and where you're going to do it.
1: Yeah, he ain't worried about it. I can tell you that much for sure.
0: Oh, I know. He's having fun. He's having a great time.
1: Last thing he's worried about is what people are saying and talking about.
0: I'm already knowing. He's Emmett Golden. I'm Q Myers. It's Game Night here on ESPN Radio. Coming up next, who are the top defenders in the National Football League? Emmett will tell us his here on ESPN Radio, the all-new ESPN app, SiriusXM Channel 80, and tune in.
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1: Miles Garrett has been traded to the Los Angeles Rams.
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6: Arguably one of the biggest defensive trades in NFL history.
7: I'm Emmett Golden. I'm Q Myers. It is game night here on ESPN Radio. All new.

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1: To the top five overrated teams.
4: The Cincinnati Bengals. Every year, they're a Super Bowl contender.
5: Talking Super Bowl. Dallas Cowboys. They won all of seven games.
6: The Bears has my most overrated team going to 2026.
1: And everything in between. This is ESPN Radio's NFL Rank'em. The top five defenders. Number five.
7: I'm starting things off in the secondary. Pat Surtain, best corner in the NFL. And you could argue it or whatever, but he is one of the best for sure. Wanted to make sure there was representation in the secondary, so I started at number five with Project Pat.
1: Number four.
7: Sexy Dexy, that's right, Dexter Lawrence, out there in Cincinnati now, defensive tackle, well, one of the best in the business. I don't know, you know, I felt like they just shuffled the deck, sending away a pass rusher and then bringing in Dexter Lawrence, but I digress. I have the big man in the middle of the defensive line at number four.
1: Number three,
7: Kyle Hamilton. Man, I think Kyle Hamilton is, I want to say he's underrated, but I think he is, they don't put him up there with the best of the best on defense in the NFL. So for me, I have Kyle Hamilton in that secondary playing safety at number three.
1: Number two.
7: Will Anderson. There's a reason. There's a couple reasons why that Texans team is so good. But I think the biggest reason is Will Anderson Jr. I have him at number two.
1: Number one.
7: Man, we don't even need to do number. Y'all know who number one is. Number one used to play in Cleveland. Now he's out there with the Rams. It's Myles Garrett. Myles Garrett could be the best player in the league. And I know it's like, no, he can't be better than a quarterback. I get it, but Myles Garrett might be the best player in the NFL. That is why I have him at number one when it comes to my top five defenders.
0: So you got Pat Surtain representing number five for the corners, Sexy Dexy, Dexter Lawrence there at the defensive tackle position at number four, Kyle Hamilton holding down the safety position there at number three, Will Anderson Jr. at number two, edge rusher, and then, of course, Myles Garrett as well. There at number one, the edge. And so that's a heck of a five right there. Of course, I'm always going to be a fan of the DBs. I always say DBs win games, and Pat Surtain is one of the best in the business, right? And
7: right.
0: You know that corner position, you don't stay the best in the business for long, right? I mean, there was a time where we saw that shutdown corner, and they would be that shutdown corner for a nice stretch of time. But now it seems like, especially with the way that the league evolves in such a big passing league, it's hard to stay at the top of your game for a long time. Pat Surtain, though, is definitely one of the best to do it.
7: And the young boys come in the league
0: locking
7: stuff up. Yep. You know, I think of Sauce Gardner. I wanted to put Sauce on there, but I said I'm going to go with Pat.
0: Christian Gonzalez is another good one. You know, he's been banged up quite a bit. And Sauce, I don't think, has been consistent enough. And he's already been traded once, so there's that. But
7: right.
0: Yeah,
7: he was traded for a first-round pick.
0: Multiples,
7: you know?
0: there's no doubt. There's no doubt. So Pat Surtain there at five. I'm actually surprised that you had Dexter Lawrence at number four. I thought that he was at the top of his game maybe a year or so ago.
7: Mm-hmm.
0: Wasn't quite last year. And I'm interested to see what Cincinnati does with him. You mentioned it when you broke it down. They let Trey Henderson go for nothing. And then they bring in Dexter Lawrence, but they have to trade for him. So that kind of made me scratch my head and wonder, since when did Cincinnati start caring about defense? But when he's on, he's definitely one of the best in the business.
7: Yeah, and that was my thought, is it's a bounce-back year. New team, you know, kind of fresh atmosphere. And he's one of the best, you know, even maybe having a down year last season. But Dexter Lawrence, they spent the grip in the trade to get him. That's why I had him at number four.
0: Kyle Hamilton coming in at number three, the safety out of Baltimore. And you saw the difference when they played him up by the line of scrimmage and thought that they weren't going to keep him deep, how much they got beat deep.
7: Yeah.
0: Right?
7: Yeah.
0: I mean, why are we getting beat deep? Because the guy that's actually supposed to be back there, you're not playing him back there. Mm-hmm. So they're beating you over the top. So I like Kyle Hamilton a lot. He is a fantastic player. When the Ravens drafted him, I think the entire league said, of course, the Ravens drafted him.
7: Yeah.
0: Right? And so now with Jesse Minter there in Baltimore, I bet you right? If you open up your DraftKings app, I bet you they'll say, Kyle Hamilton, he's going to have a really good year. Mm-hmm. You can put some money on it. So coming in there at number three, I'm not mad at that. Will Anderson Jr. out of Alabama, Houston Texans. Obviously, they've got a Super Bowl caliber defense as far as I'm concerned between him and, you know, who they have on that line with them. I mean, they've got some dudes, right?
7: Yeah,
0: I mean,
7: they do.
0: They got some guys that can get it done. That defensive line is nasty. And then Myles Garrett. I mean, do we have to talk about Myles?
7: No, we don't. Is there anybody? And Tara, if throughout your week, if you see anybody today that didn't have Myles Garrett, number one, let me know so they can win Worst Take of the Year on Hammer and Emmett Sunday morning.
0: Oh, when you rank the rankings.
7: Oh, well, this is Worst Take of the Week. It's a whole other thing. You know, we got a whole lot of stuff. We got the Wheel of Topics, Worst Take of the Week. We got all gambling analysts. We got Buster Olney. You know, it's a lot going on Saturday morning.
0: It sounds like what you do on Saturdays, you guys recap the whole week, and it sounds like there's a lot of slugs that you send our way from all week long. It's like, hey, what did Q say that was dumb? Here we go. Put it on the Wheel of Topics. Let's go.
7: That's right. Yeah. Hammer and Emmett, we want nothing but the crust. That's what we're looking for, right? We want the crust. We want the bad stuff. A or an F, all right? That's our rule. Either it needs to be outstanding or terrible because no one remembers C students, all right?
0: Hey, man, but it's passing. Right? It's passing, right? I mean, look, hey, let's not raise the bar too high, right?
7: I got out of high school with C's, so trust me.
0: Still passing. There was times in my life I would have begged for a C. Look, teacher, you ain't got to give me a B. My mom accepts C's. She just wants me to see me pass.
7: Right. As long as I'm in the next grade next year, I'm good.
0: I can still play on the hoop team with the C. I can't play with a D. So I'm going to need you to work with me. That's what you got going on. That's what you do on Hammer and Emmett. That is classic right there. And you know what? I'm not surprised at all. So those are your top five defenders in our NFL rank 'em. I'll give my top five later on in the show. But coming up next, we do turn our attention to the WNBA. They're officially hitting their all-star break. That's next on Game Night on ESPN Radio, the all-new ESPN app, SiriusXM Channel 80, and tune in.
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0: Red Sox win streak ends at 15. I'm Q Myers. The last time Boston won 15 straight games, Ted Williams was putting up an MVP season in 1946 and leading them to an American League championship. Wednesday, the Red Sox matched that streak from 80 years ago, beating the Orioles 6-3 in the opener of a doubleheader. Boston club fired manager Alex Cora after a 10-17 start and seemed to be in for a long season under Chad Tracy, who was named the interim manager. The Red Sox were 37-48 and then last in the AL East on July 1st, and then they went on the long streak. Now, well, they've had that streak come to a close as they lost the second game of the doubleheader 5-1. But Tracy is the first manager since the 19th century to lead a team to a win streak of 15 games who didn't start the season in the job, according to Major League Baseball. Nafisa Collar in the midseason form in her return to action in her first game since late September. She finished with 24 points and 10 rebounds in 22 minutes. The Lynx picked the 86-76 win over the Seattle Storm. It was the fourth time Collar scored at least 20 points in her season debut, and the second time she had a 20-point double-double in her first game of a season. Also in the W, the Mystics came from behind to beat the Aces 100-99. Shakira Austin had 25 points, including the game-winning free throw, while Asia Wilson had 38 points and 7 rebounds for Las Vegas. The Liberty topped the Sky 95-94. Sabrina Ionescu had 29 points for New York. The Mercury, they beat the Sparks 86-82 on the strength of Alyssa Thomas, who had a triple-double, 19 points, 15 assists, and 11 rebounds. And the Fever, they picked up the victory over the Sun 123-88. Caitlin Clark had 27 points and 11 rebounds on the night. For more scores and analysis, check out ESPN.com and the all-new ESPN app. Coming up, game night with Emmett Golden and me, Q Myers, here on ESPN Radio and the all-new ESPN app.
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0: Emmett Golden. 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Emmett, I was just going through the WNBA scores, and I mentioned the Fever and the way they beat the Suns, 123-88. Caitlin Clark had 27 points and 11 assists. I was calling her the board queen. I had her on 11 rebounds. Wrong stat, 11 assists. Yeah, but she had a hell of a performance. She might have got 11 rebounds if they had left her in the game, but they had an easy, easy victory as the Fever go into the All-Star break. Join us now to talk all things WNBA. We bring in Annie Costable, the Athletic National Women's Basketball writer. And Annie, thanks so much for your time. We do appreciate you. We'll start right there where I was talking. The Fever, they got the easy victory over the Sun. Caitlin Clark had a fantastic night. Seems like she's really catching fire in the last few games. How dangerous are the Fever in the second half of this season?
1: Yeah, I think when it comes to the Fever, they're as dangerous as Caitlin Clark is. And with every game, it seems like she's finding herself more and more, especially coming off of, you know, a season like last year where she was limited so heavily because of injury. So, I mean, that's a deep squad. Her, Aaliyah Boston, and Kelsey Mitchell, obviously three all-stars. Like, they made it to the semifinals last year without Caitlin Clark. So, very, very tough team in the second half of the season.
2: Annie, the Lynx have been the best team all year long for the most part. They've been having a great year. They're atop the WNBA right now. And Nafisa Collier comes back. What does her return do to the Lynx? And how long do you think it's going to take them to kind of get the chemistry, her and Olivia Miles?
1: I mean, I don't think it's going to take much time. She had, 24 points in her debut? Yeah. And she only played, she played less than 25 minutes.
2: Yeah, so 22.
1: I don't think it's going to take much time. I think the other part of this is, you know, Fee's been practicing for a bit. And so I think she knows to a degree what, She's begun to establish that chemistry with Olivia Miles, is what I'm trying to say. And so I think getting this game under their belt before the All-Star break was really crucial because she could see how her body responds. And

0: her. And it's kind of like interesting to even say that, because obviously there are a lot of great guards in this league. We talked about one of them already in Caitlin Clark, but when you think about like true point guards, I'm thinking about Chelsea Gray, Tisha Panichero, Courtney Vandersloot, and Olivia is up there with them. Even when you look at her passing, it's like she pulls off these magician-like passes that are just like so beautiful to watch. Honestly, I feel so lucky that I just like we're going to have years and years, decades to cover of hers. It's like honestly so exciting. I feel spoiled.
1: There was a report that Sabrina Ionescu, Caitlin Clark, and another woman turned down the three-point shootout All-Star Weekend. Sabrina came out and said she wasn't officially invited. What do you think of the All-Star Weekend and the way the WNBA has kind of handled getting their stars to participate in the events on Saturday?
0: Yeah, what I've heard about this situation is it's kind of like these half invites that went out, and Kayla McBride kind of mentioned this on her Instagram story and that she received a half-hearted invite and was notified of it via her agent, which is you know, sounds about in line with what's happening in this scenario. And what I think about that is, you know, if you really want a star to participate in one of these extra events, like the commissioner should be making a direct call. She should be asking them, you know, emphasizing to them how important it is for them to participate, what they're going to do to make it like worth their participation. Obviously, you know, I'm not saying they need to like up the award that you get, you know, the money that you get is the money that you get. I'm just saying, like, when you're trying to convince players to participate in these extra events, you got to sell them on it. So what do you mean you're making a half-hearted attempt to get Kayla McBride to participate in an extracurricular, you know, like extra credit? You got to think about this as like extra credit. Why do they need to do it? Why are like, you know, so yeah, it's an interesting scenario or situation.
2: Annie, we support the WNBA a lot here on Game Night here on ESPN Radio and the all-new ESPN app. We are very open and honest how much we enjoy the action. But it seems like as much as we promote it, as much as there's so much great talent and it's a lot of competitive teams, it seems like sometimes the WNBA gets in their own way, especially with their leadership. How do they capitalize on what they have right now with all the talent and continuing to grow the sport?
0: Yeah, I think what we're seeing happen is where the W has had holes, there are lights being shined on it, on those holes. And what I mean by that is, you know, everything from staffing to, you know, just a top to bottom, there was a lack of preparedness, in my opinion, for this evolution, this extreme growth that the league saw almost overnight. You know, we're now into year two since, or three, Jesus, since Caitlin Clark and Angel Reese and that whole squad came into the league. And we're seeing the W in real time make adjustments. And I just don't know that there's like any immediate fix other than for them to pick speed up the pace at which they're responding to failing. And unfortunately, in my opinion, I think it's just going to take time for them to develop the infrastructure to be prepared to handle certain crises that happen and then take away from the actual basketball, you know, because that's what's happening is there's these issues that pop up that distract from the actual game. And we see that happen in so many other leagues too, but it's not happening on such a consistent basis that we're seeing it happen on in the WNBA.
1: She's Annie Costable, the Athletics National Women's Basketball writer. I'm Emmett Golden alongside Q Myers. It's Game Night on ESPN Radio. Now that we're kind of at the, you know, halfway point, unofficial halfway point, who's been the most surprising team so far this year?
0: Are we talking good or bad or both?
1: Either way. Anything, yeah. Biggest surprise.

0: Oh my God, you guys, it's 11 o'clock in New York. I'm tired, so I'm just saying anything. But no, I have a flight at 7 a.m. too, so I am delirious. But I think the most surprising team on like the top end are the Lynx. And I only say that not because like I was ever counting. You can't ever count a Cheryl Reeve coach team out. Like you just, if you're a betting person, just don't ever do it. But I didn't expect them to be the best team in the league for the first half of the season without Nafisa Collier. Like I said, I wasn't surprised by who Olivia Miles is showing herself to be. I just didn't think it was going to look this easy for them this early. So on that end, they are definitely surprising me. And then on the bottom end of things, the Phoenix Mercury, man. I don't know that anyone saw this downfall coming to go from, you know, a finals contender. And obviously they got swept by the Aces, so it's not like it was a close series. But and there were definitely cracks in the team that they had to fix in the offseason, but they didn't. In fact, it got worse with the loss of Satu Sabali. And so I just think that's been like a huge failure this season.
1: Yeah, it really has, and it results in them being a 10-18 overall record, having at the All-Star break, even though they got the victory with the Sparks this evening. Alyssa Thomas had a triple-double. Well, Andy, fantastic stuff. Thanks so much for giving us some time. I know you got to catch that flight. We definitely appreciate you here on game night.
0: Thanks, guys.
1: Thank you. Andy Costable right there, the Athletic women's basketball writer, national basketball writer with us here on Game Night on ESPN Radio on the all-new ESPN app. I am surprised that, and I think we've talked about it before, Emmett, that the Lynx were able just to take off so easily without Nafisa Collier, and then obviously with Olivia Miles, the way that she hit the ground running in the WNBA her rookie year.
2: It was super surprising. When you don't have, again, an MVP candidate in Nafisa Collier, when you lose that caliber of player for the amount of time that they did, you almost, and that's why I use the word almost, because we saw it this time, you almost never see a team not miss a beat. They haven't really missed a beat. You know, they sit atop the WNBA right now. So it's like trading for an MVP, you know, right in the middle of the season. So it's awesome for them.
1: Yeah, it is. And they picked up when she dropped 24 points in her season debut this evening. Looks like she's in mid-season form. He's Emmett Golden. I'm Q Myers. It's game night here on ESPN Radio on the all-new ESPN app. SEC Media Days rolling on. Who is the quarterback that everyone's talking about? That's next on game night on ESPN Radio on the all-new ESPN app.
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15: A lot of these guys are putting a lot in, and they're working extremely hard. 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
16: I think he's the best and most talented returning quarterback in the SEC. 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
17: The question this year is, how does he handle it when he throws a pick six? Chambliss told me that he feels like he's mentally prepared to go through some adversity.

0: This year, the darling, Ole Miss, and Trinidad Chambliss. It's game night here on ESPN Radio, the all-new ESPN app. SiriusXM Channel 80 and TuneIn. 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He's Emmett Golden. I'm Q Myers. The big conversation following the college football season, Emmett, was, is Trinidad Chambliss going to be allowed to play another year of college football?
1: Right.
0: Right? I mean, yeah. there was a back and forth on if he was even going to be eligible. When it's all said and done, he is. Now, as SEC media days were rolling on and Ole Miss was being talked about, there's a lot of conversations about he very well might be the best quarterback that's returning to school this year, which is funny because we all know, as you cover an NFL team, I cover an NFL team, a lot of the conversation has been, this is going to be the best quarterback draft upcoming because of all the quarterbacks. And now we're hearing Trinidad Chambliss is potentially the best quarterback in college football this year. And I don't even know where he would qualify as far as the NFL draft.
1: Yeah, yeah. You know, he obviously is a good quarterback. How long has he been in college? Like 6 years, if I'm not mistaken.
0: Well, he was at you know, JC originally.
1: Yeah, yeah. Right, right. And then, you know, kind of moved up in there and you know, we talked about the NCAA not having any power. This is one of the examples of them not having any power as he took it to court, and here he is. There are a number of quarterbacks in the SEC that I'm keeping an eye on. Chambliss is one of them. I'm a big Lenore Sellers fan. I know he didn't have a good year last year, but I expect him to bounce back. And what's ironic to me, I guess, is how everything around Ole Miss is really getting the attention. Is it because Lane left that now everybody's like, yeah, we're rolling with you because we don't like Lane Kiffin or how Lane left?
0: You know, I think a lot of people got on the Ole Miss bandwagon when Lane left last year. I mean, correct me if I'm wrong, it felt like a lot of people just in general were rooting for Ole Miss, were rooting for Trinidad Chambliss that might not have been aware of how good he was of a college quarterback. And then also we start to see him have Patrick Mahomes type moments, right? It's like, oh man, this guy is fantastic. And then everybody started talking about that young man. So I do think because the way that Lane Kiffin left, I think that they became that program that you looked at like, man, how can a head coach leave a team like this? I mean, they had a magical run last year, right? They were 13-2 and 7-1 in the SEC, and he bounced to go to LSU. I get it.
1: Right, but before it was, the playoff, right?
0: Exactly. Yeah. So he left his team, honestly, high and dry. Pete Colden takes over as the head coach. And it just seemed like I said, it seemed like the whole country was rallying. Unless you had a dog in the fight, the whole country was really rallying behind Ole Miss. I honestly was a little disappointed when I saw him lose.
1: Yeah, yeah, and I mean, myself, I was rooting for them in the college football playoff. Once that ended, though, they were just Ole Miss to me again, you know, where I don't really have a dog in the fight, very neutral when it comes to the SEC being in the Midwest. So I can't say I have a squad now, but I did root for them kind of for that reason because it was shady, to leave right before the playoff. And even in some cases, telling coaches, you have to leave right now, too. You know, because we got recruiting and stuff to do.
0: None of that surprises us when we hear Lane Kiffin's name involved in it, right?
1: No
0: Shady,
1: doubt.
0: Left at a bad situation, tried to pressure coaches to go with him. Like, nothing like that surprises us when we talk about Lane Kiffin. But now we're talking about Ole Miss, Pete Golding, obviously Trinidad Chambliss. Here's Chase Daniel, ESPN college football analyst. He was a guest on the Pat McAfee Show talking about the QB and the university.
2: I think he's the best and most talented returning quarterback in the SEC. That got a little traction because, well, what about Arch Manning? Look, I love what Arch did the last six games of the year. But when you look specifically at Trinidad Chambliss's playoff run, 6 touchdowns, no interceptions in those 3 games, and threw for over 300 yards, that really put him on the map. And then obviously covering the NFL a lot more than college football. When I saw his games, I started breaking them down, like from an NFL perspective, this dude absolutely can play on Sundays. And so, look, I know they lost their entire offensive staff, but Pete Golding, I think he's under the most pressure this year in the SEC because he has to replace Lane Kiffin, because he has those big shoes to fill, and because they lost 4 out of their 5 top pass catchers, but they have the best running back other than Ahmad Hardy coming back and Keyon Lacy. I think the Ole Miss Rebs are going to do some special stuff this year.
1: Yeah, I could see Golding being under pressure because you have your quarterback. This isn't a new guy. This isn't a freshman. Right. This isn't a redshirt sophomore getting their first opportunity to play. This young man is seasoned in college football and really good. 22 touchdowns last year, only 3 interceptions. Threw for almost 4,000 yards, 66% completion percentage. So you're looking at the cream of the crop, statistically anyway, from the SEC last year. So if you're Pete Golding, you should not struggle. Now, I don't know if you need to run the table, go undefeated or anything like that, but you want to at least be as good as you were last year with minimum fall off.
0: Well, this is why I love tournaments. This is why I love playoff runs, because you don't necessarily have to be, I'm going to watch Ole Miss every Saturday. Mm-hmm. I'm going to check out Ole Miss and see what they're doing this week, that week, and the next week. But all of a sudden, you get in that college playoff, football playoff, and all of a sudden, all the eyes that might not have been on you during the regular season are on you, and you feel like in December, hey, man, I just discovered this quarterback named Trinidad Chambliss. We're the ones that watched all the time, knew how good he was. And I'm not going to lie to you and act like I was locked in on Ole Miss every week. Now, I knew who he was, but it wasn't like – I mean, I was way more paying attention to Fernando Mendoza than I was Trinidad Chambliss because, well, one, I wanted to see if Indiana was for real after the run they went on the year before. So I was locked in on them, just like I was locked in on Colorado and Shador and Travis Hunter the year before that. You know what I mean? Like, there's certain programs that I'll lock in on and make sure I'm watching each and every week. I feel like this upcoming college football season, Ole Miss is going to be priority football. I want to see if Pete Golding can do what he's been tasked to do there at Ole Miss. Can they lose the talent that they lost and still have a really good run? Can Trinidad Chambliss be the quarterback that a lot of us are saying, man, that dude's fun. That dude gives him a chance. That dude, he's hard to bring down. That guy's got Patrick Mahomes-like skills. Like, I mean, you know what I'm saying? Like, I feel like that's going to be the dude on Saturday when I'm at the barbershop and they say, hey, Q, take the remote. Take the remote, find us something. What's on? What's on? We're not watching what we're watching. What's up, Q? And then I'm finding, okay, where's Ole Miss real quick?
1: Yeah, and I agree with that. Look, being in Cleveland where they're not sure if they have their quarterback of the future or not.
0: Don't take Trinidad Chambliss, please. Don't ruin them.
1: Hey, I'm not taking anybody. I don't know. I'm going to watch Chambliss. I'm going to watch Manning. I'm going to watch Sellers. So it's more about the quarterbacks for me being in the market. But, hey, I understand. Yeah, there's been a lot of quarterbacks ruined up here in Northeast Ohio.
0: I kid. Sorry, Cleveland. I couldn't help it.
1: You don't
0: I couldn't help it, Cleveland.
1: It's accurate. Yeah, it is accurate. I'm a little surprised with how well he played at the end that he didn't enter the draft, that he did fight to go back to college. Mm-hmm. Obviously, he felt he had some things to work on, but he could have got drafted before Ty Simpson.
0: Think so?
1: Or at least where Ty got drafted.
0: I'm about to say, Ty Simpson went number 13 overall, and I was surprised. As a guy who loves Alabama football, I was surprised Ty Simpson went that high. But he ends up with the Rams, who don't need a quarterback, so that makes sense.
1: Right.
0: You know,
1: you can develop. And Chambliss in that situation would have had a great opportunity to grow some more, too. So I was surprised he didn't come out.
0: Well, he didn't. He's back in college, Ole Miss, Pete Golding. There's a lot of expectations, but that'll definitely be a name to watch throughout the course of the season. He's Emmett Golden. I'm Q Myers. Emmett gave us his top five defenders earlier. I'll break mine down next here on Game Night on ESPN Radio.
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0: in mid-season form in her return to action. I'm Q Myers. Nafisha Collier, in her first game since late September, she looked like herself. She finished with 24 points and 10 rebounds in 22 minutes in the Lynx 86-76 win over the Seattle Storm. It was the fourth time Collier scored at least 20 points in her season debut, and the second time she had a 20-point double-double in her first game of the season. She said after the game, "I felt like a kid in a candy store. Couldn't wait to get on the court. There was a lot of excitement. I'm just happy to be here." Wednesday's win was Collier's first game back after undergoing surgery on both of her ankles during the offseason, the first on New Year's Day, and the second one came in March. In the NFL, Seahawks standout safety Nick Emmanuel is expected to miss some time in training camp, but he should be ready by week one following right ankle surgery. Sources told ESPN he was placed on the physically unable to perform list on Monday. It was not immediately clear why, as he had participated throughout the spring. According to the source, the Seahawks knew that he might eventually require surgery. He tried to manage his ankle over the offseason, but as he was ramping up for the start of training camp, he continued to experience soreness and opted to have an arthroscopic procedure that was performed earlier this month. The Seahawks will hold their first practice of camp on Saturday, and they open up the season with a Super Bowl rematch against New England coming up on September 9th. Also, the Dolphins and linebacker Jordan Brooks agreed to a three-year, $51.3 million contract extension with $35 million guaranteed. That was according to agent Eric Burkhart. He told that to ESPN's Adam Schefter. He becomes the third key Dolphins player to receive a multi-year extension with the team this offseason. For more scores and analysis, check out ESPN.com and the all-new ESPN app. Coming up, more game night with Emmett Golden and me, Q Myers, here on ESPN Radio.
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3: 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Sacked by who else but Myles Garrett?
4: The Rams have infinitely upgraded their defense.
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6: They are the number one front runner to play on their home field in the Super Bowl next year. This guy is that good.
7: Arguably one of the biggest defensive trades in NFL history.

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3: 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From the top five offensive skill players.
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3: 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The top five defenders. Number five.
0: All right, so I'm going to start with a player that I'm very familiar with. I'm in Las Vegas. For any that don't know, I obviously cover the Raiders. I'm going to slide in Max Crosby, a player that the Baltimore Ravens actually traded for. Right? He was a guy that they were willing to give up two first-round picks for until they weren't.
1: Until they weren't.
0: Yeah, a guy that they really wanted on the squad to be the closer until, well, half their team was gone, including their studs center, Tyler Linderbaum, who actually happened to go to the Raiders by way of free agency. They looked up. They realized they didn't have two first-round picks anymore. Trey Hendrickson was out there available with the money for him as a free agent starting to drop a little bit. Realized, you know, Max is coming off a injury. Only played in 15 games. He missed the final two and had 10 sacks. He's a guy that plays the run really well, gets after the quarterback. He never wants to come off the field. He's just that dude. So I got to slide him in at number five, maybe a little bit higher, but he wasn't able to finish the season last year.
1: Hey, Mad Max is cool with me. He definitely is one of the best pass rushers in the NFL. I hate how the Ravens did him. I thought that was super shady business. But, yeah, I love Max Crosby on the top defenders list.
3: Number four.
0: Now I got to go back to Baltimore, right? I mean, I kind of was talking about Baltimore slight. Mm-hmm. Not really.
1: Okay.
0: Roquan Smith.
1: Ooh,
0: their linebacker.
1: Right.
0: I've been a big fan of Roquan Smith ever since he was at Georgia. Georgia? Right? I was a big fan of him there. He's a sideline to sideline. He's a downhill. He's a playmaker. I mean, whatever you want him to be, he's going to be. And it's funny, when Roquan Smith was drafted by the Bears, I thought, of course he was. Right? I mean, what kind of stud linebacker doesn't go to the Bears? Right? I mean, just think about the Bears' old tradition. And then they traded him to Baltimore, and then once again, I said, of course they traded him to Baltimore, right?
1: Yeah, franchises that no good linebacker.
0: Exactly. He has been that guy for Baltimore. Their defense was compromised last year when he was compromised, right? And there was a lot going on with that defense. I said it earlier when you had Kyle Hamilton on your list at number three. That defense, I believe, is going to look a lot more Baltimore-like now that Jesse Minter is the head coach and a healthy Roquan Smith. A healthy Kyle Hamilton is definitely going to go a long way. But I got Roquan Smith there at number four.
1: Yeah, I love that. I'm actually upset that I didn't put a linebacker on my list. I kind of had most of the positions represented, or the areas, I should say. But I love Roquan Smith. He definitely deserves to be on this list.
3: Number three.
0: Got to go with the big fella in the middle, Jeffrey Simmons, Titans defensive tackle. He just got paid again. Got to give him a lot of credit. He was the guy that at the trade deadline, a lot of teams thought he's going to be available. Why? Because Tennessee's not very good. And Tennessee said, no. He is not going anywhere. He is going to be a key to our defense. Now they got Robert Saleh as a defensive coordinator there. Brian Daboll's there as the offensive coordinator, which is going to be a great help for Saleh, who, oh, by the way, brings in Gus Bradley as well. So think about all these former coaches, head coaches with that experience that Tennessee has. Saleh, been a head coach, obviously a really good defensive coordinator. Gus Bradley, been a head coach, really good defensive coordinator. Brian Daboll, been a head coach, really good offensive coordinator. They've got a nice little, you know, run right there when it comes to their coaching staff. And I think Jeffrey Simmons is going to make that defense that much better.
1: Yeah, and, you know, he's going to have to. His second year, you know, a Cam Ward, you expect him to take another step. And, you know, I don't think that Titans team is that far away. And he's one of the big reasons.
0: Yeah, he is. I like Jeffrey Simmons a lot. Every team is looking for that push in the interior. You had Sexy Dexy on your list for the same reason, right? Mm-hmm. Because, again, those dudes on the interior, sometimes they don't have the biggest numbers, but they still make a huge impact. There's no quarterback that wants to step up into the middle. Right, they don't want to step up if that traffic is coming around their knees, and that's why I'm interested to see what Patrick Mahomes is going to look like early on in the season, knowing he's coming off that knee injury and all that traffic, all that wash and chaos. happens when you step up in the pocket if you got a dude like Jeffrey Simmons or like Sexy Dexy. I got Jeffrey Simmons coming in number 3 on my top 5 defenders here on Game Night on ESPN Radio.
3: Number 2.
0: I got to go. I always say DBs win games. You had him at number 5. I got him at number 2. Mm. Pat Surtain, Broncos cornerback, former defensive player of the year. It's not often that a corner or a safety is defensive player of the year, but that dude qualifies. Obviously, me being in Vegas, I cover the Raiders. I see Pat Surtain twice a year.
1: Yeah.
0: Right? And there was no joke. In the year that he was defensive player of the year, this dude literally changed the Broncos and Raiders seasons all in one play. All in one play, right? Gardner Minshew throws a ball to Brock Bowers, sails it over his head in the end zone. Pat Surtain takes it 100 yards to the house, pick 6. The Broncos go on to wax the Raiders. The Raiders go on to have like a 10-game losing streak, mm-hmm. and the Broncos start to take off from there. Pat Surtain is a dude that he'll cover your best whatever. Whatever he is. Like, my dad used to call it that cat defense. I got that cat, you got that cat, let's go. That's right. Who Pat Surtain is. He'll just say, I got that cat, let's go to work.
1: Yeah, he can man you up, he can press, play yep. zone. Like, he is a complete, complete cornerback. And, I mean, I think he should be on everybody's list.
0: Yeah, and he's going to have a long career because when he's done playing corner, he can always transition to safety.
1: Right.
0: Because he's got the ball skills, right? And so when those guys can keep their career going, the longevity, because they can transition from corner to safety, that just makes them that much better and that much more of a better investment for the team. And the Broncos have already paid him, so I slide him in at number 2.
3: Number 1.
0: And again, if he's not number 1 on everyone's list, I don't know what we're doing here, right?
1: Yeah, I was going to say, I would just quit. If you had somebody other than Myles Garrett, I'd be like, man, see you later. I'm out of here.
0: I should have done it just for the hell of it, right?
1: I can't work
0: just
1: with this guy.
0: Just to see the reaction.
1: Yeah, I can't work with this guy.
0: This guy is unserious, in the words of Joe Fortenbaugh, right? There's serious, there's unserious, and there's for entertainment purposes only. If you're not putting Myles Garrett at number 1 on your top 5 defenders in the National Football League on our NFL rank'em list, you are very unserious.
1: Right. I can't even call you a hater. I just, like, why are you working in this industry if you don't have Myles Garrett number 1?
0: You know, I'm so interested to see what this season is going to look like for Miles. I mean, we all saw the record-breaking season he had in Cleveland, and this is no disrespect to Cleveland, but there wasn't a lot of times that the Browns were winning games.
1: No.
0: Right? And so he was still putting up monster numbers, getting to the quarterback, and the Browns were losing more times than not. And, you know, I had Max Crosby at number 5. I ran the numbers the other day, Emmett. Mm-hmm. You know, Max Crosby, his snaps, he's been losing 80% of his snaps he's played.
1: Wow.
0: Like, his team has been losing in 80% of the snaps that he's on the grass. I'm sure that the Browns might not be 80%, but they're pretty stinking close.
1: It's close to it.
0: That's
1: because
0: what I'm saying.
1: We low-key, you know, and I don't say this to take shots at anybody. It was a battle of the bums last year when we was watching, you know, the Browns and the Raiders at that time. We were seeing which team was, you know, worse. And obviously now the Raiders have their quarterback. The Browns are still waiting to see if they have one or if they have to find the quarterback. But, yeah, it's tough being a pass rusher when the team could just run the ball.
0: Right.
1: And that's what the Browns faced a lot, and he still broke the sack record.
0: Exactly. So now he's in L.A. with Sean McVay, Matt Stafford, Puka Nacua, Devontae Adams, all the weapons that they have there offensively. You have to assume they're going to be winning in a lot of games. And if they're winning in a lot of games, he's going to have an opportunity to pin his ears back and get after the quarterback. And heaven forbid this other guy who's not on the list because he's not in the league right now, Aaron Donald, comes back.
1: Yeah, oh my God.
0: Then it's going to be a real problem.
1: Yeah, it is. I mean, you know, you got to play the games, but, like, just put the Lombardi somewhere in L.A., you know, because if that happens, it's going to be tough to beat them.
0: Yeah, it really is. So that's my top 5 defender list here. Max Crosby comes in at 5, Roquan Smith at number 4, Jeffrey Simmons at 3, Pat Surtain at 2, and Myles Garrett at number 1. I'm sure it was a clean sweep all across ESPN Radio when it comes to Myles Garrett. If you feel like we missed a guy, there's a guy that should have been on our list, let us know. 888-SAY-ESPN, 888-729-3776. Emmett's list was Pat Surtain, Dexter Lawrence, Kyle Hamilton, Will Anderson Jr., and Myles Garrett. He's Emmett Golden. I'm Q Myers. 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Coming up next, all rules usually find a way to get broken. 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
15: Universal Pictures is giving the Snoop Dogg biopic Snoop a release date.
16: Outer Banks star Jonathan Davis will play Snoop. The biopic will follow the artist, mogul, and icon of gangsta rap. It's unclear if the movie will take a wide-ranging look at Snoop's career or focus on a specific chapter. Snoop releases on August 6, 2026. I'm Michael Kastner.
15: YouTube star Mr. Beast is now married. The 28-year-old content creator announcing on Instagram that he married his fiancée, Thea Boysen, on a private island owned by billionaire Richard Branson. Mr. Beast, whose real name is Jimmy Donaldson, is the world's biggest YouTuber with over 500 million subscribers. An auction featuring Whitney Houston items set for next month. The Whitney E. Houston Legacy Foundation 2026 auction is being hosted by Julian's Auctions. It marks the second year the auction is being held. It'll go live August 11th in L.A. The items up for bid include the singer's gold-plated social security card, lots of jewelry and outfits, and more. Actress Kaylee Hoddle, best known for her role in two Godzilla movies, is dead in a car crash in Maryland.
17: Authorities say Hoddle was riding in a car that veered off a two-lane road and struck a culvert. They say speed may have been a factor. Maggie Titcomb lives near the scene.
18: It's especially never a good thing when somebody has their whole life still ahead of them.
17: The 19-year-old driver suffered non-life-threatening injuries. I'm Larry Kofsky.
15: That's entertainment. I'm Jennifer Polsoni.

0: Myers. 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About 15 minutes away from taking you all around the WNBA as they hit the All-Star break. We'll give you the highlights and let you know what to look for coming out in the second half. But, Emmett, I wanted to get into this conversation about what I saw on ESPN.com today, and it's a conversation that I've been very passionate about over the years, for many years now. And this is an article that's on ESPN.com right now from Chris Rimm, Kalen Kaler, and Jason Reed. Inside NFL Rooney Rule, coaches say is rigged against them. Now, the Rooney Rule is set up in place where you have to interview a couple minority coaches before you hire somebody. So it's almost like if you're in a normal job and you got to go through EEO, I think that's what they call it, where, you know, equal opportunity and everything, and you got to check a few boxes. Well, there's steps that you have to take before you hire a head coach. There's steps you have to take before you hire a GM. So the Rooney Rule has been put in place to try to even and level the playing field. So minorities get an opportunity to sit in front of the decision makers and potentially get a job. If you look across the landscape of the NFL and you look at the head coaches, you look at the GMs, and you see it's not very balanced, right? So the Rooney Rule was put in place to try to even the playing field. The problem is, and this article goes on to talk about Patrick Graham, who at the time was the Raiders defensive coordinator, and I remember when this happened, he was interviewing with the Jacksonville Jaguars for their potential head coaching job, which eventually went to Liam Cohen. Liam Cohen's a really good job, right? He did a really good job, really good coach. Obviously, did some good things with Jacksonville his first year. But it goes on to talk about how he had interviewed with the Jaguars earlier in the day. And his first sign that he could be in trouble was Liam Cohen had already told the Jaguars he was out. He wasn't going to be he's taking his name out of the running. He was going to go back to Tampa Bay, be the offensive coordinator. Remember, Tampa Bay was going to put some sugar on top of his contract to make sure he was good. Well, then all of a sudden he went missing, and Tampa Bay couldn't find him. The reason they couldn't find him is because while Patrick Graham was wrapping up his interview with the Jaguars and walked out of the facility, Liam Cohen crosses his path. And so he thought, oh, okay, well, I thought he was out of the running. So that kind of gave him his first, uh-oh, what's going on here? But this was the icing on the cake, was when he went to dinner. He went to a steakhouse there, and he was supposed to be meeting the owner. He was supposed to be meeting different members of the front office. And he sat at a table that had five other chairs, and he was the only one with his chair filled. They were a no-show. He took a selfie with five empty chairs and then realized, oh, okay. After 30 minutes, he wasn't going to get that job. He realized that job. And then that's when, come to find out, the reason they didn't show up is they were in contract negotiations with Liam Cohen. I tell the story, and it's really well written on ESPN.com. I definitely encourage everyone to go check it out. The Rooney Rule is in place for a reason with good intentions. You can't enforce it. And it's one of those things that drives me crazy, right? As a person of color, I've always said, I don't want a benefit interview. I don't want to be the Rooney Rule interview. And that's what Patrick Graham goes on to say. I don't want to be the Rooney Rule coach, right? And there's certain coaches that you've seen. How many times has T. Martin been interviewed for a job? How many times has Leslie Frazier been interviewed for a job? How many times has Byron Leftwich?
1: Yeah.
0: Right, he was in it. There was some go-tos that you just realized that this guy is getting interviewed for a job, and he's not really going to get that job, right? And I get it. Mike Tomlin was probably the exception. He actually sat down with, you know, the Rooneys, had that interview, and blew their mind away, and they hired him. And obviously he was a great coach for a long time before he decided, and they decided to part ways, you know, how that all that shook out. But more times than not, it's just checking a box.
1: Yeah, it is. It is, and that's unfortunate. The biggest issue is there's 32 teams in the NFL. There's three black head coaches, you know. And with it, I don't, to your point, I don't think the Rooney Rule outside of Mike Tomlin has made a team realize, like, oh, this guy's better than we thought. Usually teams go into a search with someone in mind, and if that guy is white, they're like, okay, we want to hire him, we're going to hire him, but we have to have two token interviews.
0: Right.
1: And that's what they are.
0: Right.
1: And
0: I mean, you told a story before the show about Mike McDaniel when he was in the running for what? The Browns head coach.
1: Yeah, and the conversation made me cringe, but the conversations went on. And Mike McDaniel, who is biracial like me, right, mixed, they was, does that qualify as a minority or not. And I hate that that even had to be a question to be asked. The biggest issue is, how do we fix it? Like, yeah, right. the Rooney Rule, it came from a great place.
0: Yes.
1: You know?
0: Yes, it, I would it never meant deny
1: well.
0: That.
1: Yeah, it definitely meant well, but it's not going to, and I don't even want to use the word make somebody, because I would just hope that there would be more minority head coaches that would get hired off of their merit.
0: Right.
1: Like, hey, this guy's really good. But we historically have seen your merit can be the best of anybody that's available, and you still not get a coaching opportunity. I don't know how to fix it.
0: Right, and that's the problem, and that's why I hate saying that I don't like something if I don't have a solution, right? Mm-hmm. I like to be in the solution-based business and say, this is how you can better, you know, satisfy this rule or implement this rule. I don't have the answer. The one thing I know, I reference him all the time. I reference John McClain, and he told me a long time ago, Q, you can't force someone to hire someone that they don't want to hire.
1: Mm-hmm.
0: People hire who they're comfortable with, and that, we could look at our own lives. We don't have to be front office executives in the NFL. We can look at our own lives. We hire who we're comfortable with.
1: Yeah.
0: Right? And that's what's ultimately going to happen. So to change the dynamic and the landscape of the coaches that are in the NFL, you literally have to change the landscape and the dynamic of the ones that are making the hire. But you can't just go and, you know what I mean? It's not like, well, 3 years are up. You're out GM, or you're out front office, or you're out owner. Right. That's not how it works. So until more people that are minorities or comfortable with minorities are in position to hire, there's not going to be a whole lot of change, no matter what a rule says, because at the end of the day, you can just check a box if you want to check a box.
1: And I know the Haslams have a reputation for not being good owners. I could tell you this, they've hired without bias their entire time here. Sashi Brown, Ray Farmer, right now, you know, you have Andrew Berry, you know, you look at Hugh Jackson went 1-31 and they kept him around, you know.
2: Former Raiders head coach, by the way.
1: Yeah, for the next year.
0: So there
1: are some franchises.
0: Yeah.
1: There just aren't enough of them that, you know, honestly just are looking for good people. But until the makeup of the front offices and the ownership group changes, I think we're kind of going to be in the same place where there's going to be three, maybe four minorities as head coaches. There's going to be one, maybe two, maybe three minorities that are GMs, and it's just going to keep rotating. And maybe that just changes when the older generation kind of goes on.
0: You look at the guys that do get hired. You think about Gerard Mayo when he was in New England, 1-done. Antonio Pierce when he was here in Las Vegas, 1-done. I mean, you know, there's guys like that. Right now, you've got my man in New York with the Jets. How did I forget his name all of a sudden? I was just talking about him.
1: Aaron Glenn.
0: Yeah. I mean, you know, he's on a hot seat because the Jets have got to, you know, they've got to get things turned around. I don't know how hot the seat actually is, but you have to assume that, you know, that he's not in a really good position. Look, and I also said this about the Rooney Rule. With all due respect to the Rooneys, it probably should be the Al Davis Rule. And it's not because I cover the Raiders and because I grew up a Raider fan, but that's because of Amy Trask. That's because of Art Shell. That's because of Tom Flores. That's because of Hugh Jackson, as you mentioned. That's Sandra Douglas Morgan, president of the team right now. Minority, right? It never mattered. And that's what you need to have. You need to have more owners and people in position to hire that don't care what they look like. They care what they can do.
1: Right.
0: Right. Yeah. That's what it matters. And I'm like Patrick Graham. I've always said, I don't want to be the Rooney Rule hire. If I'm just checking a box, just put my name there and check it. There ain't no reason to go through the interview. And some say, and I've been told that, you're spitting in the face opportunity. All right, well, let me get my spit on then.
1: Right.
0: Because I'm serious. I don't want to be that guy. I want to be the guy that if you want to sit down and talk to me because you believe there's something in me and you want to see if I got the good. You really are interested, not because you try to just check a box so you can go hire your homeboy.
1: Yeah, you just want a real opportunity, not a token interview.
0: Right.
1: And it was, what was crazy is locally when the Browns were going through their coaching search and they're like, oh, they got to interview minorities for the Rooney Rule. And I saw people get uncomfortable when I referred to it as a token interview. But that's what it what right. it is.
0: Exactly.
1: You know? And I don't believe the Browns did that because, again, just the way that they're made up, and I have a ton of respect for Andrew Berry, but most franchises in the NFL do the token interviews.
0: Right, exactly. And so, again, I hate the fact that I don't have the solution. I know that that's my job to have the solution, but I can't identify the problem. And maybe that's part of the solution, is identifying that there's a problem. We go all things around the WNBA next year on Game Night on ESPN Radio, the all-new ESPN app, SiriusXM Channel 80, and tune in.
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0: Red Sox winning streak comes to an end after 15 games. I'm Q Myers. The last time Boston won 15 straight games, Ted Williams was putting up an MVP season in 1946, leading them to an American League championship. On Wednesday, the Red Sox matched that streak from 80 years ago, beating the Baltimore Orioles 6-3 in the opener of a doubleheader. Remember, Boston fired manager Alex Cora after a 10-17 start and seemed to be in for a long season under Chad Tracy, was named the interim manager. The Red Sox were 37-48 and last in the AL East on July 1st. They hadn't lost another game until they lost the second game of the doubleheader, 5-1 to Baltimore. Tracy still is the first manager since the 19th century to lead a team to a win streak of 15 games or more who didn't start the season at a job, according to Major League Baseball. In the WNBA, Nafisa Calder made her first return to action since late September, and she looked like her own self, dropping 24 points and 10 rebounds in just 22 minutes. The Lynx got the victory 86-76 over the Seattle Storm. Also in the W, the Mystics, they came from behind to beat the Aces 199. Shakira Austin at 25 points, including the game-winning free throw, while Asia Wilson at 38 points and 7 rebounds for Las Vegas. The Liberty topped the Sky 95-94. The Mercury beat the Sparks 86-82. And the Fever got the win over the Sun 123-88. Caitlin Clark had 27 points and 11 assists. 21 points came in the first half. For more scores and analysis, check out ESPN.com and the all-new ESPN app. Coming up, more Game Night with Emmett Golden and me, Q Myers, here on ESPN Radio.
1: 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I'll tell you if I buy it happening. 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
4: We should do top five greatest moments in Cleveland sports history.
5: Love that idea. Yeah, you know what number one would be, right?
0: Let me guess. A series against the Warriors.
5: Oh, yeah. You're picking up what I'm putting down.
4: What's number two?
5: Wow, number two. Oh, man, that's a tough one. Number two came to my mind and made me sad. The home run that Rajay Davis hit off of...
4: Why is that number two? They lose.
5: I know. So, yeah, there's actually one good moment. Yeah, there won't be a long list.
0: So when I fired a shot off earlier and said that there's not much to actually talk about there, I wasn't really wrong.
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0: Former Athletics, Rajay Davis, by the way.
5: Yeah.
0: Want to go ahead and throw that out there. You know, they are the professional farm team. I'll just go ahead and throw that out there. They're the major league team that develops players, and then they move them on when it's time to go. So, there you go. You're welcome. It's Game Night here on ESPN Radio, the all-new ESPN app, SiriusXM Channel 80, and tune in. 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Don't you worry, Emmett. Those Athletics are coming here to Vegas, 2028, baby. That stadium's going to be ready to go. They're going to be a well-oiled machine by the time they get here.
5: Yeah, I bet. I bet. Hey, listen, you got the Golden Knights and the Aces. You'll be fine.
0: Yeah. Yeah, well, we'll see what that looks like. The stadium is going to be there in 2028, so we'll see.
5: Yeah, that boy moving along, too. I've seen some pictures of it.
0: It's going to be nice. I'm excited. As a longtime A's fan, I'm excited. I just am interested to see what the product on the field is going to look like at the same time. But here we are. I can tell you one thing. I know all about the action going on the hardwood, and now it's the All-Star break for the WNBA. Let's get into it.
3: It's time to get caught up on the top stories from around the W.
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2: Asia puts one. Through the foul.
7: A deep one. 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
0: Currently in the WNBA, the Dallas Wings are on top of Portland. The Portland Fire 90-79 late in the fourth quarter. But earlier action, Emmett, Nafisa Calder, she made her return, first action all season long. She hasn't played since late September. She, matter of fact, had surgery on both of her ankles, but she was back. She looked like she was in midseason form. It is midseason, but she looked like she had been playing all season long. 24 points, 10 rebounds, and only 22 minutes.
5: Yeah, and you know, you talk about coming in and making an immediate impact. She did that, and all of a sudden, the Lynx were already the best team in the WNBA, you know, obviously on top of it in the standings, and now you add a great player. That's awesome.
0: Here's the Lynx manager, or coach, Cheryl Reeve, talking post-game about the return of Collier.
6: First of all, I thought we did a great job managing the minutes and sticking to it. She'll tell you those first 3 minutes were the hardest of all the minutes she played. All right, just adrenaline and then adrenaline crash, and then felt great in the second half. But and I told the others that

0: at this. You know when someone returns, you know, and it's especially a star, like you want to get hyped, you want to get excited, you want to make sure you feature them early, right? You want them to show up and show up. You know how difficult it is to remain just who you are and let her work her way back into the game?
1: Right.
0: But that's exactly what they did. And in 22 minutes, dropping 24 points, 9 for 20 shooting, 10 boards, right? I mean, just you got to give them credit as an organization to what they say, make the main thing the main thing, which was maintaining the way that the Minnesota Lynx play ball.
1: Yeah, and they did that tonight for sure.
0: Yeah, no, they really did. Here was Fee after the game talking about the success of the team this season.
2: I've just been so proud of them. We have so many new people this year, and sometimes that can be tough. Of course, there's turnover from year to year, but we had two returners on court at the beginning of the year. And so that's not easy, but the way that everyone has bought in to what Minnesota is, just like the blood, sweat, and tears that it took to get here. I see, like Max said, the behind the scenes every day, building that chemistry, the buy-in, integrating all these new people, like working with the best rookie, arguably like an MVP candidate right now. Like there's just a lot that was going on this season. And so for us to be in the number one spot, I think time and time again, it's an old story. Like Minnesota's always counted out, but you can never count us out, you know? And so it's just been so fun to watch. I've been so proud of this team. And, I mean, the word that I would use is just proud.
1: And you could tell the leadership right there when you listen to her speak, you know.
0: Can you ring the bell, though, real quick on her?
1: Oh, go ahead. Ring the bell.
0: I didn't catch that the first time. Can you ring the bell on her real quick? She said Minnesota's always counted out. No, they're not.
1: No, they're not.
0: They're one of the best teams in the league.
1: No, yeah, you're right.
0: With one of the best head coaches in the league.
1: You're right. But it doesn't seem like great athletes do that all the time.
0: I know.
1: You know, like Michael Jordan, everybody counted me out. Exactly. Nobody counting you out. Cut the deck.
0: Right, exactly. Nah, but Fee's a great one. 24-10 in 22 minutes. Great return for her. And now they hit the All-Star break. Also, the Liberty in the Sky. This one went down to the wire.
3: Liberty down three here. 23 seconds left. SDA in trouble. Looks at Sabrina Ionescu, the hot hand. Tries to create space. Attacks the lane instead. And gets the and-one. Sabrina Ionescu. Another timely bucket.
0: Sabrina does those kind of things, right? Fox 5 New York on the call. Sabrina Ionescu had a big-time performance this evening. What, she had 29 points? Yeah, 29 points and went on a basically 9-1 run on her own to close things out.
1: Yeah, she did. And, you know, she kind of made some headlines, or I guess was part of a headline where it was reported that Sabrina turned down a invite to the 3-point shootout coming up this weekend at WNBA All-Star Weekend. And after the game, she kind of denied that report.
4: I saw that yesterday. I guess you can't really, at least personally, I can't decline an offer I never got officially invited to. So I was pretty surprised to see that. Never got invited. And obviously that's, you know, whether it's against Steph Curry or, you know, in the W, I always go out and try and beat my record every single time I've gone out. So, yeah, I mean, I just kind of wanted to set the record straight. That was just false, but I'm really excited for the participants in it. And obviously there's going to be a new winner, so I'm excited to see who wins.
0: And that All-Star festivities will come up on Saturday. And as she mentioned, there will be a new 3-point champ, but there was a champ tonight. The Liberty, they got the dub over the Sky, 95-94. That one going down to the wire. This one did not go down to the wire. Indiana, the Fever, going up against the Sun, wasn't even close.
5: 6:20 to go in our third quarter. Caitlin Clark, how does she do it? The circus shot finish and the foul.
6: And Diamond Miller is a versatile, long, strong defender, blanketing her, trying to do everything she can to show resistance.
1: USA Network there on the call. The Fever 123 to Sun 88. BTA is what the young people say. And Caitlin Clark tonight, 27 points, 11 assists.
0: Yeah, I mean, just balled out. There's no doubt. Harley had to put in any work in the second half. Had 21 by the half, had 27 when the game was all said and over. 27 points, 11 assists. Right, she has really been on a heater as of late, right? She had one game that was a bad game, and she bounced back with a 45-point performance. It was fantastic, and it just seems like the Fever are really starting to round into shape.
1: Yeah.
0: And remember, they gave the Aces everything that they could handle last year in the postseason without Caitlin Clark.
1: Mm-hmm.
0: If they could come together with her, You better watch out. I know they're in there.

0: not the top three right now, but they're still a dangerous team.
1: Yeah, and, you know, it was like two or three games ago, Caitlin Clark had one of her worst games as a pro, and she has been rolling ever since. She could easily score 40 tonight.
0: You know, I don't give Aaliyah Boston enough credit, but I need to start giving her. She, to me, this year has shown me a lot. She showed me a lot of toughness that I didn't see in her before. Early in her career in the league, I didn't look at her as tough. I looked at her as a good, solid player, but she didn't show that toughness that she's been showing. And she's got a little attitude. She's been hitting three-pointers now. It's like she's coming into her own right now. Tonight, 22.6 boards, 5 assists, 3 steals, 6th career game with 20 points, 5 rebounds, and 5 assists. She really is rounding into shape. I think that she is going to end up really becoming a force in the league. She was already good, don't get me wrong, coming out of South Carolina, but she's taking her game to a whole nother level.
1: Yeah, her and Caitlin Clark, they're supposed to be the dynamic duo for the Fever, and I think they'll get there. You know, we already know Caitlin and kind of what she's able to do, and Aaliyah just has tons of potential and is meeting it, you know, every day and improving it. So it's awesome. I can't wait to see those two continue to grow.
0: He's Emmett Golden. I'm Q Myers. It's Game Night here on ESPN Radio, the all-new ESPN app. Coming up next, college football right around the corner. Are we going to be yelling, Roll Tide? 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

0: Jaguar has to win this year, and he has to do something significant.
1: We obviously fell short of our goals when it comes to winning the conference championship, competing for a national championship, but there are some steps that I felt we took.
2: They've got the right pieces on defense. I think the big challenge for Kalen this year is going to be, can I fix all the issues we have on offense? But I do think they have a chance to be a good team.
0: If this program falls badly, they'll find the $70 million to get rid of him.

0: I wonder, do they cover turtles as well? I bet they do. Huh?
1: I bet they do. Yeah.
0: I should have had some progressive taking care of little homie. Then little homie would still be. He probably at this point be big swole. He'd probably be the big homie.
1: Okay, he'd be big homie. Right. Yeah, he'd be big homie. Are they, when he left, they would have given you another homie?
0: I didn't want another homie, but they probably would have found him, man. They would have done everything they could to make sure I have my back so I can get little homie
1: listen,
0: back.
1: Hey, listen, I believe in progressive. They can do anything.
0: Absolutely. I agree 100%. Does Alabama believe in Kalen DeBoer? Right? Mm. There's that saying, Emmett, you never want to be the man to replace the man.
1: Yes,
0: well,
1: sir.
0: Kalen DeBoer is the man trying to replace the man in Nick Saban. Last year, wasn't very good. 11-4, 7-1 in SEC. And it's funny, I say 11-4, 7-1 in SEC.
1: Wasn't very good.
0: It wasn't very good. But I think anyone that actually watched the games realized that wasn't your father's Alabama football. That wasn't Nick Saban Alabama football. That wasn't what most people grow to expect. And that's one of the reasons why no one thought Ty Simpson was going to leave Alabama and go to the draft. He did. So now there's holes to fill at the quarterback position, and one has to wonder what they're going to look like this year with Kalen DeBoer, and how much pressure is on him this year?
1: Oh, it's a ton of pressure. One of my favorite things about the big cream of the crop college programs is that 11-4 is a disaster. That 7-1 in your conference just ain't good enough. And that's where Alabama is at. That's the, you know, the world in which they live. And if you're DeBoer, you come in and all of the Roll Tide, all the Alabama fans, they expect to see what Nick Saban was doing. They don't, like, it's not okay to take a step back at Alabama, never. But the one thing that blew my mind that we heard kind of in that rejoin there is they'll find, if this is a bad season, and I think 11-4 they probably would deem a bad season, they'll find the $70 million to get rid of them.
0: Right.
1: So I don't feel bad regardless of what happens to Caleb from a professional standpoint. I don't want anything personal, you know, bad to happen to him. But if he gets fired, he's getting $70 million. Oh, man. Don't worry about it.
0: This is the thing about it. They made the playoffs, right?
1: Right.
0: They weren't a playoff team. Right, that was the thing I kept saying on this fine program we call Game Night on ESPN Radio, and anyone that would listen to me as a guy who yells Roll Tide, we yell Roll Tide in this house here in Las Vegas, Nevada, for no reason. Right?
1: It's like, hey, none of y'all went to Alabama.
0: We ain't never been nowhere near no Alabama.
1: Right. Everybody Roll Tide.
0: All right, but you know what? College football season, we walking by each other in the house. The wife is coming up the stairs. I'm going downstairs. You know what we say? Roll Tide.
1: Right,
0: for no reason. Because I'm expecting greatness when I watch Alabama football. And what I saw with my own eyes, the visual test, told me they were not a playoff team last year. And yeah, they got a win until they didn't.
1: Yeah.
0: Until they went up against the eventual champions who ran them out the building.
1: And that's going to continue to happen, by the way, in the SEC and even the Big Ten to a certain extent, especially if they expand the college football playoff even more. You're always going to get at least a team from those conferences that has no business being there because the conference is so good and the reputation of the conference. And it's like, but Alabama's a blue blood. We can't have a playoff without Alabama in there. You know, yeah, you can.
0: You can if they don't deserve to be there. Yeah. I didn't think they deserved to be there last year.
1: I agree with you. I agree with you. But they know the ratings, right? Because they know there's a guy with a family out in Las Vegas that never even went to Alabama that's going to be locked in, and he ain't going to be the only one.
0: Right.
1: Their brand is so big that the NCAA, they're going to find a way. So that helps DeBoer because he can say, hey, look at where I've been in my stops. I've made the college football playoff X amount of times. So if it doesn't work out here, I think he'll find another job fairly easy where maybe the expectations are high, just not as high as they are at Alabama.
0: Yeah, he's a good coach, right? I mean,
1: no doubt.
0: We talked about
1: Washington.
0: Thank you. He was at Fresno State.
1: Right.
0: He was at Washington, but he made Washington a really good program. He put guys in the league, right? I mean,
1: right.
0: But that's a big jump. Washington is one thing. Roll Tide is another, right? And you want to talk about pressure. Nick Saban, when did he win his first title with Alabama?
1: I'm not. I don't off the top of my head.
0: 2009, but the point of the, not the season, his third year as the head coach.
1: So it took him 3 years.
0: What year is this for Nick for Kalen DeBoer?
1: It'll be the third one. Right?
0: Exactly. Yeah. Here's Nick Saban, the 7-time national champion. He was a part of the 2 p.m. Sports Center talking about what he wants to see from the head coach, Kalen DeBoer.
2: Yeah, well, I think that defensively, they're probably a contending team. We got good front people. They got a good secondary. They've got a good pass rusher in Yonsei Pierre. So they've got the right pieces on defense. I think the big challenge for Kalen this year is going to be, can I fix all the issues we have on offense? You know, he just talked about the quarterbacks and making a selection at that position. But the O-line, which was a little bit of a problem last year in terms of being able to run the ball and protect the quarterback, needs fixing. As well as what kind of skill guys do we have besides Ryan Coleman Williams who can make plays and make big plays for us. So there's a lot of question marks there. I think they have a lot of capable players. I think it's going to be interesting to see, you know, how this team develops because you have a lot of new players on the roster. But I do think they have a chance to be a good team, and I think Kalen has done a really good job of developing, you know, this program over the last 2 years to be able to make another run this year.
1: It's interesting for me to hear, like, we've got questions on do we have enough playmakers. Like, you're Alabama.
0: Right.
1: Now, look, DeBoer, you better hit. You got to recruit, dog. If you're gonna go, if you're gonna be at Alabama, you have to recruit. And they typically, you never worry about the skill positions. You don't worry about any position
0: right.
1: at Alabama. You know, you just worry, can you coach those guys up, and are they good enough to win a national championship or an SEC title? And if they don't do either, then usually you don't hang around long. But we're not used to seeing a team that doesn't do that because of just how dominant Nick Saban was.
0: One of the things that you never have really had to worry about when it comes to Alabama is the offensive line and the run game.
1: Yeah.
0: Those are two areas of the squad last season that were a problem, mm-hmm. right? I mean, they had Caden Proctor. He's in the league. There's no surprise by that, right? Really good offensive lineman. But they didn't have a dominant offensive line, and they right. didn't have a run game. When's the last time you talked about Alabama without a run game? This isn't Washington. This isn't Washington. No disrespect to Washington. This can't be 7-on-7. Right. You know, you've got to, you know, obviously it's opened up. It's not, you know, old school Alabama where they used to beat LSU 7-3.
1: Right.
0: It's not that. It's obviously opened up. But you've got to be able to run the rock. You've got to be able to, you know, lock it up on the offensive line. You've got to win in the trenches. The SEC is still a physical conference. You've mm-hmm. got to win in the trenches. And more times than not, Alabama did not win in the trenches. And that's why they did not look like a playoff team to me last season.
1: Yeah, and now it's – and that's part of the pressure that's on Kalen DeBoer. You got to change that. There's a high expectation. Now, look, he knew that when he walked through the door, though.
0: Of course.
1: Like, he don't need you and I to tell him what type of, you know, level has
0: been
1: set.
0: Well, I'm waking up on Saturday morning to watch Alabama Roll Tide. I'm going to tell that Kalen DeBoer. I feel like I'm on the Paul Feinbaum show.
1: Right, my man from Oakland. Right? Out here speaking with a southern accent.
3: Right. Q in Las Vegas.
0: Right.
3: Paul Feinbaum.
0: Paul, you tell Kalen DeBoer, Q in Las Vegas has said the run game is unacceptable. Right. Hey, you know what, though? I love the callers on the Paul Feinbaum show because you will
1: awesome.
0: Always
1: they're
0: get
1: awesome.
0: A good laugh. And I love the passion. I love the energy. It makes a guy like me that's energized and fired up. Also, like, I wake up fired up.
1: Mm-hmm.
0: I wake up scared the hell out of everybody in the house. I wake up, it's like, boom, woke up, good morning. And everyone's like, what's wrong with him? I woke up. Like, yeah. I'm the most fired up guy in the world. Man, I ain't got nothing on Alabama fans.
1: Nothing. Nothing.
0: They are awesome. He's Emmett Golden. I'm Q Myers. In Minnesota, do they have a problem at the quarterback position, or is it just a competition? That's next on ESPN Radio.
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13: On August 4th, 1962, Marilyn Monroe died. 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And now, we're going to set the record straight and learn about the way Marilyn Monroe actually died. The third way. I'm Jake Brennan, and on my podcast, Hollywoodland, I revisit some of the biggest stories from Hollywood history, separating the myths people want to believe from the reality underneath them. 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

0: in mid-season form in her return to action. I'm Q Myers, the Feisty Collier. In her first game back since late September, looked like herself. She had 24 points and 10 rebounds in 22 minutes in the Lynx 86-76 win over the Seattle Storm. It was the fourth time Collier scored at least 20 points in her season debut, and the second time she had a 20-point double-double in her first game of a season. Also in the W, the Mystics, they came from behind to beat the Aces 100-99. Shakira Austin had 25 points, including the game-winning free throw, while Asia Wilson had 38 points and 7 rebounds for the Aces. The Liberty topped the Sky 95-94. The Mercury beat the Sparks 86-82, and the Fever slid right past the Sun 123-88. Caitlin Clark, 27 points and 11 assists. In the NFL, Seahawks standout safety Nick Imamori is expected to miss some time in training camp, but should be ready by week one following right ankle surgery. Sources told ESPN he was placed on the physically unable to perform list on Monday, and it was not immediately clear why. He was practicing throughout the spring. According to a source, the Seahawks knew he might eventually require surgery. He tried to manage his ankle over the offseason, but as he was ramping up for the start of training camp, he continued to experience soreness and opted to have an arthroscopic procedure that was performed earlier this month. For more scores and analysis, check out ESPN.com and the all-new ESPN app. Coming up, more game night with Emmett Golden and me, Q Myers, here on ESPN Radio.
1: Justin Jefferson, touchdown!
2: He's a superstar. He's unbelievable.
3: Justin is the most complete wide receiver in the NFL.
4: He has a way of being able to get open that's just incredible.
1: He says, give it to me! Ooh.

0: segment, we've talked about quarterback competitions for training camp, camps across the league opening up. Some will be out there as early as Saturday. Rookies are reporting this week, next week, full throttle. All the camps will be open. We talked about Atlanta, their quarterback competition between Michael Penix and Tua. You know, how real that is, what that could look like. We've obviously talked about the competition in Cleveland, Deshaun Watson and Shador. Talked about here in Vegas, right? Is there a competition between Kirk Cousins and Fernando Mendoza, the number one overall pick? I want to go to Minnesota with this one.
1: Okay.
0: Kyler Murray, one-year deal. Cardinals let him go. Minnesota picks him up. And they have their former first-round pick in J.J. McCarthy, who has gotten on the grass a few times but been injured more times than not. What does that competition look like in camp to you?
1: Yeah, I actually don't think it's much of a competition at all. I know out of respect to J.J., they're going to give him an opportunity, but I think this is Kyler Murray's job to lose. There's a reason why they went and got him. And honestly, I give Kyler a bunch of junk for the video game clause that was in
0: we
1: his.
0: We all do.
1: Yeah, you know, just being silly and cracking jokes. But I think he's a good quarterback. Like, I think he's better than we perceive him to be. Mm-hmm. We think, he really isn't that good. And maybe he's not elite, but he's a lot better than some of the other quarterbacks around the league, because it's hard to find 32 good quarterbacks.
0: Right.
1: And I think he's one of at least 20, you know, quarterbacks. I put him in the 20s, and he could even go higher than that with a guy like Kevin O'Connell calling plays. And you look at what he did with Sam Bradford, and all of a sudden you look and go, oh, okay, I think he could do something.
0: You know, the thing about Kyler Murray.
1: Sam Darnold.
0: I know you, man. Yeah. Kevin O'Connell, Kyler Murray, the thing about him, I think he could be good, but the problem is he hasn't been healthy all the time.
1: Right.
0: Right. And I don't know if J.J. McCarthy can be good because he hasn't been healthy all the time. Right. I mean, he was set to start his rookie year and he got hurt in the preseason. Right. I mean, that didn't work. And then when they decided to move on from Sam Darnold, I remember asking Kevin O'Connell in New Orleans on Radio Row. Right. Matter of fact, it was me and Hembo. We were filling in for Greeny, and he sat down with us there. And as Zaslow would call it, old girl in the Airstream studio there on Radio Row. And I remember asking him, look, you got McCarthy. You've got Sam Darnold. What are you going to do? And he said, we're comfortable. His words, right, not mine. We're comfortable with letting Sam test free agency. We believe in what we have in the first round pick. Now, fast forward to where we are now, Kyler Murray's in town, and now there's a quarterback competition. So talk about J.J. and not McCarthy. Talking about Justin Jefferson, right? The real J.J. there, right, the one that we know is a dude, a stud in Minnesota. Their wide receiver was part of the This Is Football podcast and talked about the quarterback competition in Minnesota.
2: Well, I feel like it's going to be a great, you know, competition battle. I feel like it's going to be great, one, for J.J. to get that, you know, competition in that room, for him to, you know, have to step up his game a little bit and have to just, you know, be that dog and have to come to training camp every single day with that on his mind, that, you know, pretty much treating training camp like a game every single day. Mm-hmm. Just coming in and trying to make the most plays as possible, making the right reads, being that leader that we need him to be. And for K1, it's just all about coming in and being that leader that we expect him to be. Obviously, with the things that he already have done already in the league, you know, we know he's a playmaker. It's just all about coming to this team with that leadership role that we really need to fill in. And I feel like it's just going to be a great battle all in all. I'm excited to see, you know, just the guys flying around and feeling the energy of those two guys going at it all training camp.
1: It may not be fair, but when I heard J.J. McCarthy during mini camp, just, you know, like, there's no relationship between me and Kyler. He's just another guy in the room. I felt like he lost the competition then.
0: Yeah.
1: You are the leader of
0: like confidence,
1: football.
0: Right? No confidence. Yeah.
1: No confidence, and not even that. You are the leader of the franchise, whether you want to be or not. You're a quarterback, so nobody cares how you feel.
0: Right.
1: If your feelings are hurt or any of that, you got to stand up there and deliver the company lines. And guess what? It's a cold world, but that's what is expected of you. What did Kyler Murray say? Oh, man, he's a great young player. I'm looking forward to working with him. He said what he had to say. And when you see a young guy just, oh, yeah, whatever. Like, it's, bro, you're showing that you don't have the type of attitude that a NFL organization needs for you to be the CEO of. Now he's young. That could change. He could grow up. I'm not saying the book is closed on him, but I saw that and I said, yeah, I don't think he's ready.
0: Well, you know, the perfect example is what's going on in your neck of the woods in Cleveland, right? Mm-hmm. Deshaun Watson and Shedeur Sanders, there's a quarterback competition. I say that in air quotes between the two. They just were on a retreat together.
1: Yeah. They went down to Miami.
0: Right.
1: Shedeur and Watson took all of the receivers.
0: Yeah.
1: Threw with all of the receivers. They went and hung out together. And these are two dudes who, honestly, their futures rely on how this outcome happens. If Shedeur wins the job and has a good season, then he's going to be the Browns' starting quarterback. If he doesn't, they're going to draft a guy next year in the first round. Deshaun Watson, he may never play football again if he's not the starting quarterback for the Browns and win some games. But they're not mean mugging each other. They're not, you know, having an attitude with each other. They understand it's up to them.
0: Right.
1: And you would hope that J.J. McCarthy would understand it's on you, big dog. You're here because of what you did not do. You know, the onus is on you to improve and get better. Nobody did anything wrong to you.
0: You know, the thing I heard when Justin Jefferson was talking on the This Is Football podcast, though, and he was talking about J.J. McCarthy, he said he needs to step up and be the leader that we need, right? That was his words, not mine. And then he started talking about K1, which, by the way, he's already calling him by his nickname, and said he needs to be the leader that we expect.
1: Mm-hmm.
0: So he said need with McCarthy, expect with Kyler. So to me, it sounds like their star wide receiver, Justin Jefferson, believes that Kyler Murray is the guy, and J.J.'s got to learn from him.
1: And he does. And there's nothing wrong with that. It really isn't. There's nothing wrong with a young guy coming in and learning from a veteran. And if McCarthy approaches it like that, he might be the next quarterback. You know, like, even though he's there, because, listen, if Kyler
0: he's going to need a new area code, brother.
1: Probably.
0: I think at the end of the day, and I'm not trying to be disrespectful, but I just think that the milk has run sour, right? If Kyler Murray wins this competition, in air quotes, and does a really good job this year, I don't see Minnesota making the same mistake and letting him walk like they let Sam Darnold walk.
1: The issue for J.J., though, is he will get some type of opportunity.
0: Absolutely.
1: It might be as a backup.
0: He's a quarterback. Yep.
1: But they're going to look at him and go, man, Kevin O'Connell couldn't get you to play a good quarterback? Like that, because Kevin has that type of reputation. Look what he did to Sam Darnold.
0: Right.
1: Sam Darnold was a bust until he got there. And once he got there and played, he had a great season. Then he goes on to Seattle, wins a Super Bowl. So right now he has the Midas touch. And GMs are going to look and go, man, if you could not be successful and couldn't win a job with Kevin O'Connell as your play caller and your head coach, then what are we going to do with you?
0: Do you know that Sam Darnold's only 29 years old and what, he's on team 5? He was drafted by the Jets, went to Carolina, was in San Francisco, obviously was there in Minnesota with the Vikings, and now is in Seattle, obviously won the Super Bowl. But as quickly as we say he was a bum or he was a bust, he's literally still only 29 years old. That's wild to me.
1: And the rest of his career is ahead of him. So, I mean, if I'm McCarthy, it's like, okay, I know that, you know, they're still a possibility for me, but it's the attitude you have to change. You know, he had that, you know, crazy looking 9 persona where he was, and everybody loved it until he went out there and started turning the ball over and getting hurt. Then it became a joke.
0: Right.
1: And you gotta get away from that and kind of rebuild the way people see you. And honestly, having a good attitude is a big part of that.
0: Well, the other problem with J.J. McCarthy, and I don't want to make this sound like it's just pile on J.J., but I know that for me personally, I had questions about him in the draft process. Because what we saw in Michigan when he went on to win the national championship was a lot of defense in the run game.
1: Mm-hmm.
0: I didn't see a lot of J.J. McCarthy. And that, I believe, was not just my question. That was many different talent evaluators. I'm just a dude talking on the radio. I'm just a dude sitting here watching with my eyes. And I said, I don't know about that guy. Right? Mm-hmm. I don't really know who he is. Did he win a national championship? Absolutely. Yes. Is he going to translate to the NFL and be a franchise quarterback? I don't know about that. I never was sold on J.J. McCarthy. I just didn't see enough. And unfortunately, now he's going into year 3, we still haven't seen enough.
1: No, we haven't. I was shocked he went 10th overall because I thought he would get drafted in the second round, which is not bad for a quarterback. It's right. not bad at all. It's still a high draft pick. And I remember saying that and people looking like, what are you talking about? He just won a national championship. He's going in the first round. And he did 10th overall. And that comes with a different level of expectations. And he had like a good game. You know, he came back, and all of a sudden it was like, oh, okay, they hit the lottery with this guy, so to speak, and then he just couldn't really replicate and do that. It's not over. He has an opportunity to do it. I just feel like Kyler being in the league as long as he has, and he's had ups and downs as well.
0: Well, he needs it, though, too.
1: He needs it, but he understands it.
0: Right.
1: Like, he understands pro football. And I think J.J. McCarthy is learning about pro football. You know, it's ice cold, okay? They may love you in high school. They may love you in college. And they only love you if you can perform well for them in the NFL.
0: Yeah, I mean, look, the reality of it is Kyler's on a one-year deal. He needs to be successful this year in Minnesota. Kevin O'Connell needs him to be successful as well.
1: Yeah.
0: I mean, because, yeah, we could talk about and wax poetically about how great of a quarterback whisperer he is and how, you know, he's got the Midas touch.
1: Mm-hmm.
0: But you're only as good as your last season, right?
1: It becomes an anomaly, right?
0: Equity doesn't last a long time in the National Football League.
1: Yeah. Everybody looks at Darnold and go, oh, you just got lucky. No, you know what they're going to say? Man, Kyle Shanahan got him right. And then sent him to you.
0: Exactly.
1: So, yeah, if O'Connell gets Kyler together, then all of a sudden he could do no wrong when it
0: Absolutely.
1: Comes to quarterbacks.
0: No doubt about it. So we'll see what that competition, in air quotes, looks like for training camp with the Minnesota Vikings. He's Emmett Golden. I'm Q Myers. It's Game Night here on ESPN Radio, the all-new ESPN app. Coming up next, we show love to the ones that deserve it. 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

0: baseball diamond tonight. Sound good?
1: Let's do it. Yeah,
0: let's do it. Let's start out with the Orioles and the Red Sox. Remember, the Red Sox were winners of 15 straight games. They were on a streak. That was game one of the doubleheader. And then came game two.
2: Orioles now away from a very important victory for them. The pitch. A looper to right. Caught by Holiday. And that's your ball game. And that's where the winning streak ends for Boston. At 15 games, stopped by the Orioles. And Baltimore grabs a 4-2 road trip out of the gate in the second half. A 5-1 win at Fenway.
3: Nothing can stop me. I'm all the way up.
4: That's how it sounded on WBAL. The Orioles do the impossible and beat the Red Sox. They cool them off after a long winning streak.
0: Man, 15-game winning streak tied for the longest in franchise history, going all the way back to 1946. First loss since July 1st. So you got to give the Red Sox a lot of credit, but also the Orioles. 11-5 in July, second best in Major League Baseball, only behind those Red Sox. 4 runs in the first inning. Got it done in game number 2 of that doubleheader. Turn our attention to the Astros and the Mariners. This was a close one to the bottom of the 8th.
5: There goes Pena, the 1-1, and Alvarez smashes it deep to left center field, racing back on it, and looking up, Hernandez, see you later! Through the archway, Yordan Alvarez, a go-ahead 2-run homer, and the Astros lead 4-2. Yordan's 34th.
3: Nothing can stop me, I'm all the way up.
4: Highlight courtesy of KBME 790 AM, the Astros 5, the Mariners 2.
0: Alvarez, go-ahead 2-run home run. That's his 34th in the 8th. Go-ahead, third go-ahead home run this season in 8th inning or later. Tied for the Major League Baseball lead. Leads AL in batting average as well, .328. MLB in home runs with 34 and RBI with 77. I could always appreciate, and I know this sounds very old to me, and I'm okay with that. I could appreciate a guy that slapped 34 home runs and is batting .328.
4: Mm-hmm.
0: I could always appreciate that dude. That's why I'm a big fan of Aaron Judge. And obviously he's not playing. But when he is, his batting average is always up and his home run total is always high.
4: Yeah, we're old guys. That's what that is.
0: I know.
4: Because I still put stock in batting average. Yeah. And people laugh at me when they're like, oh, it's about OPS and it's about this and that. Nah, man, get on base, drive some runs in, you know, hit 300, you're a good hitter.
0: Hey, look, I'll tell you this. For the youngsters out there, it's a blessing to get old. Try it.
4: It's a lot better than the alternative.
0: Let me tell you. He's Emmett Golden. I'm Q Myers. It's game night. We're showing love here to the ones that deserve it. How about the Royals and the Giants? Mama Q, do not listen.
5: Here's the one strike pitch. Swung on, hit in the air. Deep left center field and gone. Salvador Perez, number 317. And one Royals legend ties another. 317 home runs for Salvador Perez, tied with George Brett for the Royals' all-time record.
3: Nothing can stop me. I'm all the way up.
4: 96.5, the fan on the call. The Royals finish off the Giants 5-4 tonight.
0: Salvador Perez always seems to be, I really like him. He seems to be that guy that's when he's at the plate, it's almost, how do you get a ball past him? Right. He seems like one of those dudes. You know who he reminds me of? And I don't want anyone to get offended, but he reminds me of Adrian Beltre.
4: Okay.
0: Adrian Beltre, when he was playing with the Rangers in particular, was always that guy that I wondered, like, how does he ever even get out? He just seems like he's intimidating at bat, right?
4: Oh, he is. You got your work cut out for him.
0: That's the vibe I get from Perez. I always enjoy watching him play, and that's his 317th career home run, tying Hall of Famer George Brett for the most in Royals history, and that just shows you how difficult it is to get that that big fella out there. The Royals win the game 5-4 over the Giants. The Dodgers, the Phillies, Max Muncy does it this time from the plate.
5: First pitch. Muncy flies the ball left center field. This one's back, and it is out of here. Max Muncy with his third go-ahead homer of the road trip. And this one, number 229, as a Dodger that pushes him past the Penguin on the franchise home run list.
3: Nothing can stop me. I'm all the way up.
4: Highlight courtesy of AM 570 LA Sports. The Dodgers down the Phillies tonight, 9-5.
0: The Penguin, Ron Say, right? So Max Muncy.
4: Yeah, I was like, the Penguins.
0: I knew you. I saw that confused look on your face. So Sister Sledge helped us out right there.
4: Yeah, thank
0: you
4: for that. Yeah.
0: There you go. Max Muncy, 2-run homer in the sixth inning, 229 home runs with the Dodgers, passes Ron Say for the fifth in franchise history. And last night, you know, they win the game against the Phillies on some wild double play. Yeah, that was started by Max Muncy making a play, and then, well, it all went from there. He does it at the plate as the Dodgers win easily 9-5 over the Phillies this evening. How about the Yankees and the Pirates? This was game number two.
1: Volpe lines that to left field of AC. Dominguez being waved home. Here's the throw. Not in time. Hits an RBI single from Volpe. And with two outs, the Yankees get two big hits. And it's 2-0.
3: Nothing can stop me. I'm all the way up.
4: That's how it sounded on the Yes Network. Yankees 2, Pirates 0.
0: Ninth shutout this season, tied for fourth in Major League Baseball. Pirates shutout for the ninth time this season, tied for second in Major League Baseball. How about the Brew Crew and the Mets? This happened in the bottom of the sixth.
6: Yelich drive to center. Back it goes. It's way back. It's off the top of the wall. Yelich is on the move. He will round second. He's headed for third. The throw is late. It's an RBI triple for Yelich.
3: Nothing can stop me. I'm all the way up.
4: 620 WTMJ on the call. The Brewers 4, the Mets 3.
0: Toughest hit in baseball, the triple?
4: Oh, no doubt. Yeah, you need some things because parks aren't as big as they used to be. There was a time when maybe you could just get an honest triple. Now you need a ball to bounce weird and to roll past the guy. So it's definitely the hardest hit to get.
0: Well, for the Mets, 60 losses in 103 games this season. Their most losses through 103 since 2003, which is also 60. So you said it on last night. Mets are not a very good team.
4: No.
0: Once again, they showed why. How about the Braves and the Padres? How'd this one play on the bottom of the eighth?
7: Righty deals the 2-2. Ozzie down the right field line. May fall in. That's a fair ball down the line. Turning and burning around third. Hicklin. He scores. Throw goes to third base. That's not in time. And Ozzie Albies makes it 4-1 on that humpback liner down the right field line.
3: Nothing can stop me. I'm all the way up.
4: 680, the Fan on the call. The Braves 7, the Pirates 6.
0: Turning and burning. I think I'm going to use that one more often.
4: Oh, yeah, for sure.
0: Turning and burning.
4: That's a bar.
0: Yeah, I haven't heard that one in a while, but now that it's fresh in my memory, now you know it's one of those, like, I can't wait to say it, right?
4: Oh, absolutely.
0: Who's going to be turning and burning? I'm going to call the Paul Feinbaum show. Paul, I better see Alabama turning and burning this year, or I'm calling for Kalen DeBoer.
4: Oh man.
0: That's all. That's all I got. 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
15: The one is
16: swung on and driven into right field. Durant has doubled into the corner at least. One run in with Contreras. Durant being waved around. Durant into third with a head first slide. Two-run triple.
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17: A couple years ago, we all said there's no way Texas A&M would spend $76 million to fire Jimbo Fisher. I'm not suggesting Kalen DeBoer will be fired. I frankly think they're going to have a good season. But if this program falls badly, they'll find the $70 million to get rid of him.
14: The rich get richer as Nafisa Collier returns to the league-leading links.
18: Courtney Williams weaving into the front court. Nafisa Collier, one dribble pull-up. That's good. And welcome back, Queen Fee. Bucket of the day in her season debut.
14: Plus, how hot is the seat in the city of brotherly love?
19: I feel like for 2026, and I'm along the lines of Chris Canty in this life, if Nick Sirianni doesn't make the playoffs and this offense looks god-awful, there is a question, is he going to be the head coach moving forward?
20: How things were going to unfold, and you'd be kicked out of our team meeting. I swear, like, you're lucky I'm not going to throw this freaking podium right now. Like, it drives me crazy.
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21: 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It's a run that we've seen for good chunk of July. Started prior to the All-Star break. They picked up where they left off when the season resumed last weekend. And Wednesday, Boston was riding a 14-game win streak.
15: A one is
16: swung on and driven into right field. He did it again. Durant has doubled into the corner at least. One run in with Contreras. Durbin being waved around. Durant into third with a head first slide. Two-run triple. And it is 4-0 Red Sox.
21: A four-run bottom of the first, and Boston was still leading by three in the ninth.
15: 1-1. Chapman throws. Alonso swings and rips one. Too short. Backhanded by Chang. He plants. He throws to first. In time! Ball game over! The Red Sox have tied the record going back to 1901. 15 wins in a row. They win it here today, 6-3. There is magic in the air at Fenway Park.
21: Palatana on WEEI, 93.7 FM, 6-3. Red Sox beat the Orioles in the opener of the doubleheader. 15 straight wins, matching the longest win streak in franchise history. Back in 1946, Red Sox, first American League team with a 15-game win streak or longer since 2017, when Cleveland won 22 straight. As for the back end of the doubleheader, Boston was obviously going for a 16th straight win.
2: Orioles now away from a very important victory for them. The pitch. A looper to right, caught by Holiday, and that's your ball game. And that's where the winning streak ends for Boston. At 15 games, stopped by the Orioles, and Baltimore grabs a 4-2 road trip out of the gate in the second half. A 5-1 win at Fenway.
15: Here's Durant, who lines one to second, caught by Holiday, and the ball game is over. So the win streak ends at 15, and they do.
22: The fans, all these at fans Fenway, are clapping as the Red Sox come off the field.
15: And they should. What a run it's been, and we got a season again.
21: That's how it sounded in Boston on WEEI. Of course, a little different in Baltimore on WBAL. Orioles with the 5-1 win in game two of the doubleheader as the Red Sox 15-game win streak is snapped. Their first loss since July 1st. Red Sox manager Chad Tracy.
23: We just won 15 games in a row, and I think all of us knew that, like, that's going to end at some point. It just happened to end tonight, so they're already refocused. I wanted to go in and talk to the team, and Sonny and Wilson were already handling it. I'll leave that message for in there. The focus is there now on, you know, that's behind us. And the big thing is if we continue to play baseball that way, regardless of how many wins in a row, like, we're going to win a heck of a lot more than we lose. So that's the focus now. But no, I think everybody knew, like, it's going to end at some point. It happened to end tonight, and now we got to refocus.
21: You may be asking yourself, what was the last team to lose a 15-game win streak or more in the second half of a doubleheader? Well, that was the Cubs against the Brooklyn Dodgers back in 1936. It was also a 15-game win streak that was snapped that day as well. Red Sox, though, been on a hot streak. ESPN analyst David Ross.
1: First of all, it's hard as heck to win both sides of a doubleheader, right?
5: Yeah.
1: But when you listen to Chad Tracy talk right there, and his veterans, Wilson Contreras and Sonny Gray, are already calling a meeting like, hey, flush that. Mm. How tight this group has become under him. He deserves a lot of credit. Everybody's playing their role. The pitching's been excellent, which keeps you in every ball game. Timely hitting, but how close they are pulling for one another, as you can see and listen to him. They've been spectacular. When guys are coming through up and down the lineup and it's a different guy every night, that's a sign of a really good team. And the back end of that bullpen with Garrett Whitlock and Aroldis Chapman, these guys are locked down. So they've shortened the game with those two guys, and timely hitting is how you get in this situation.
6: They lose here. They get a day off before staying at Fenway facing the Blue Jays. How does Chad Tracy bottle this up and keep 15 of 16 is a heck of a run? How do you keep playing winning baseball now that you have a little time to exhale?
1: Yeah, when I was manager, I tried to stay out of the way in these moments, right? The players got it. Managers just keep things as status quo. They've got good leadership like we talked about, and they're getting timely hitting. The pitching staff is so good under Andrew Bailey. These guys are right where they need to be. Everything stays the same. I know he

0: Right in the middle of it now. A month ago, they were 32 and 46. They've gone from big time sellers at the trade deadline to now big time buyers at the deadline because they're in the playoffs at the moment. They are the third wildcard team. This is one of the most stunning turnarounds I've ever seen. And now they're going to go get somebody to help their club. I mean, they were 23rd in runs scored going into today and 28th in home runs. So Luis Arraez, who's going to move, the Giants are going to move him. He's affordable and he's a really good hitter. He makes sense for so many teams. But the Red Sox, again, they only have 95 homers going into today. They need a power bat more, even more than they need a guy who can get on base. Hunter Goodman's out there. We'll see if the Rockies move him. Zach Neto may be on the move. The Red Sox are going to do something because they're right in the middle of this now.
1: 15-1 in their last 16. SportsCenter All Night ESPN Radio. Tigers may also be in a quandary as the trade deadline approaches August 3rd, given the future of Tarek Skubal. Detroit with another win on Wednesday.
2: 3-0 pitch, high fly ball, left center field, deep, back, Crow looking up, gone! Ha! You lead! Three-run, two-out, three-run home run, 4-1 Tigers in the fourth.
1: 97-1 the ticket. The key point of that home run came in the first couple seconds of what you heard.
2: 3-0 pitch.
1: Yeah, 3-0 pitch. Third time this season the Tigers have homered on a 3-0 count. Most in the American League, second most in Major League Baseball. Nationals have actually done it four times. Tigers, a 5-1 win over the Cubs. Spencer Torkelson, 2-for-3, scored three times. He hit a home run. Five of his 10 hits in July have been home runs.
3: We're just staying in the fight. I think we show up every single day expecting to win, and that's what winning teams do, is they find different ways to win, and we're getting contributions from everybody.
4: You guys have led all of baseball in home runs since the month of June. Give me that secret, because I couldn't hit a lick. I want to know what you guys are doing. What's the secret sauce in just putting those balls over the fence?
3: I feel like we're just getting good pitches to hit. We're not missing a lot of them. It's a group effort, stringing some nice at-bats together. It's just getting that good pitch to hit and putting your ace wing on it and not missing it.
5: Your manager keeps it a buck. A.J. Hinch said before this series, we've been playing game sevens since May, talking about whether or not you guys will be buyers or sellers, and a two-time Cy Young winner, Tarek Skubal, may be outbound. Where have you felt that urgency in the clubhouse in the last month or so?
3: It was a pretty bad May, if I recall. So, it's been a must win for a while now. And, I feel like this team thrives under that type of pressure. I feel like this team finds different ways to win. We pull for each other and we just show up every single day, trying to give our best.
6: As you string those wins together and you see the writing on the wall, trying to get back into this wild card picture, what then is the hope for you all as far as just the day-to-day success rate? What does that look like for y'all?
3: We're trying to win every single day. Feels like we have to win a lot. We're still in this hunt. We want to make, people have some tough decisions. We want to make those decisions tough on guys. So, I think this team's doing a great job doing that, beating good teams. Everyone's doing their part right now.
1: Spencer Torkelson with SportsCenter after the Tigers' 5-1 win over the Cubs. Tigers are 10-5 in July. They're 4.5 games back of a wild card spot. ESPN analyst David Ross.
4: This is the time you want to send a message to your front office. Like, we're playing well. Give us that piece at the deadline we need, whether that's, getting rid or keeping Tarek Skubal.
5: And A.J. Hinch earlier this week said, we've been playing Game 7 since May. If you were in a clubhouse or managing a clubhouse, would you be that honest with both the players and the media about the stakes?
4: Yeah, well, it's out there. You know the guys are talking about it. It's in the media everywhere. So kind of just getting that out in the air and kind of saying, yeah, this is real. We've got to prove to the front office. I've been in that seat. You want to prove to them we're good enough to go to the postseason. We're good enough to make a run into the postseason. And this Tiger lineup, they've been doing it all, leading the American League in home runs since June. That's really had them on the hook and getting back in this race. Torkelson going deep tonight. These guys can hit, they can pitch, and they're trying to put Scott Harris in a tough spot for the Detroit Tigers.
1: Tigers keeping the pressure on in the standings and

0: the pressure on the front office. SportsCenter All Night, ESPN Radio. Dodgers falling behind in the first inning when the Phillies scored a pair in the bottom of the first, but L.A. would rally.
1: First pitch. Muncy flies the ball left center field. This one's back, and it is out of here! Max Muncy with his third go-ahead homer of the road trip. And this one, number 229, as a Dodger, that pushes him past the Penguin on the franchise home run list. Freeman, Betts, Hernandez on the bases. On a 1-2, Edmund lines it into the right center field gap. This one is going to go all the way to the wall, and Tommy Edmund has unloaded the bases. Now he's going for three. He has it without a throw. A bases-clearing triple. And now a 9-3 Dodger lead.
0: Dodgers beat the Phillies 9-5, AM 570 LA Sports for LA. 19th win this season when they've trailed by multiple runs. That's the most in baseball. They improved to 34-19 on the road this season. Best record in baseball, as you heard, Max Muncy. Home run number 229 with the Dodgers passing Ron Say for fifth in franchise history. Braves using a big eighth inning against the Padres.
2: Righty deals the 2-2. Ozzie down the right field line. May fall in. That's a fair ball down the line. Turning and burning around third. Hicklin. He scores. Throw goes to third base. That's not in time. And Ozzie Albies makes it 4-1 on that humpback ladder down the right field line.
0: 680 the Fan. Braves a 7-6 win over the Padres. They score six times in the eighth inning, tie for their second most in an inning this season. Teams combined for 11 runs over the last two and a half innings after entering the bottom of the eighth, tied at one. Braves win it 7-6. SportsCenter All Night, ESPN Radio, WNBA. The W and its Players Association holding a video conference this week discussing a number of issues, including recent racist, hateful, and abusive messages directed at players, according to a statement that the WNBA released on Wednesday. The call coming at the request of the union. In the statement, they say, quote, the discussion marks the beginning of ongoing dialogue, and we're united in our commitment to building on this work together. They've been dealing with aggressive levels of abuse toward players. It's been a priority for the WNBA in recent years, including the No Space for Hate platform last season. Part of that program includes using AI technology that players can use to filter out hateful comments. And then when harassment does escalate, the WNBA security office launches an investigation. On the court, Nafisa Collier back in action.
3: Courtney Williams weaving into the front court. Nafisa Collier, one dribble pull up. That's good. And welcome back, Queen Feet. First bucket of the day in her season debut.
4: Oh, early post up. Collier up top over Quaje Johnson and one. And Collier, 15 points.
5: And this is the matchup Minnesota would want inside.
0: WNBA League pass. Nafisa Collier, 24 points, 10 rebounds as the Lynx beat the Storm 86-76. Collier with 24-10 in her season debut after missing the first 27 with an ankle injury. Her coach, Cheryl Reeve.
6: First of all, I thought we did a great job managing the minutes, sticking to it. She'll tell you those first 3 minutes were the hardest of all the minutes she played. All right, just adrenaline and then adrenaline crash and then she felt great in the second half. But I told the others that we didn't want to focus on Fee being out there. We just wanted to play like we've been playing, and Fee will find her way in and fit in. And that's exactly what she did. She found her spot. She's just a really good basketball player. And second half, we did a little bit more, putting her in actions as she got a little more comfortable. And, it was probably, I think, above anything I could have expected. Interesting that number 24 scores 24 on her return. So I like that a lot.
0: Collier becoming the first player in Lynx history with a 20-point double-double and multiple season debuts. Lynx with the win. That's now seven straight. Getting loud in Kansas City. That's next. SportsCenter All Night continues. It's ESPN Radio.
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1: 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Kansas City Chiefs unveiling its first renderings for a new stadium in Kansas that's set to open for the 2031 season. One of the main aspects of the design, the architecture firm in Kansas City says that the $3 billion fully enclosed dome will feature a ceiling that's translucent and it'll be loud. 70,000 seats built with the intention of amplifying crowd noise, a request that the team has heard from several season ticket holders in multiple surveys. It was back in 2014 Arrowhead regained the Guinness World Record for loudest stadium after fans in Seattle broke that record. And the Kansas City Chiefs want to maintain that and take it back with their new stadium. To New York, new coach John Harbaugh had a message for rookies in their amphitheater meeting setting.
2: Welcome, man. Good to see everybody here. Excited?
3: Yes, sir. Yes, sir.
2: A little nervous?
3: Nope, man.
2: Huh? A little nervous? A little nervous, man. Nervous? Excited, nervous, you know? Nervous like you're full of game almost, Mason. Get this thing kick off. We're standing up here in front of the New York Giants. The New York Giants. It's the New York Giants sitting in this room. The New York Giants. Wow, it's an honor. It's an honor to stand in front of this room right now. And I know those coaches back there feel the same way, right, coaches?
4: Sergio.
2: It's an honor, man. We've been working, haven't we? We've been working early, we've been late, getting ready for today. Today. Sitting in this chair, in this seat, getting to work, getting started, our beginning. Because this is where it all begins, together.
1: Heartfelt message from the Giants' new coach, but did it really come across that way earlier on ESPN Radio on Amber and Ian?
5: Did he just talk to his brother Jim? Because that sounded more like a Jim Harbaugh than a John Harbaugh. That was very high school-y. I'm telling you, that took me back to high school. That's what that did.
6: To be honest,
5: I cringed. I cringed when I watched it, and I was cringing when I listened to it. Because when you watch it, you see the players like zoning out, like, what? Yeah, we know we're the New York Giants, coach. I mean, but
6: they are rookies. This is a welcome to the NFL. You're officially here. You're playing for the New York Giants. You're not just playing for anybody. You're playing for the New York Giants. That's what he's trying to do.
5: I know.
6: And I get it. In that moment, all your dreams have come true. You are officially here. You are officially part of not just any organization, but the New York Giants.
5: Not the Jets.
6: Exactly. Now, does that resonate the same with everybody in that room when a lot of them were very young the last time the New York Giants were great? I mean, they were alive, obviously, during Eli Manning.
5: You saw the look on their faces?
6: But it was a while ago now, and we're talking about young dudes. So does the New York Giants brand resonate with them the same way? I don't know. But they are there, and they're rookies. And so I can understand what he's doing. See, you and I had the opposite reactions here. I normally cringe when I hear coaches do any of these sorts of speeches. I hate the rah-rah crap. I would have been terrible at playing sports because I hate that.
5: That was high school-y. That was be aggressive. Be aggressive.
6: So I don't think it was like that.
5: Come on, John.
1: And then, speaking of the Giants, there's the backflip over the weekend from running back Cam Scottaboo, which he didn't quite land. John Harbaugh said his reaction was, quote, dude, at least stick it. Land the thing if you're going to do it. Scottaboo's reaction?
7: I'm going to address the elephant. I will not hurt myself before the season. Something new is better. Yeah, so what happened was, I don't know if you guys know WWE or not, those floors are bouncy. So when I took off, I was midair, like, holy cow, I'm not going to land this. I'm way too high. Landed, but it had too much cushion. It wasn't a stiff, firm ground.
1: And Scottaboo did come out unscathed. did suffer a fractured tibia and right ankle dislocation in October. ESPN analyst Lewis Riddick.
3: John's doing exactly what a good CEO is supposed to do. Like, he's trying to like calm the flames down, calm down the rhetoric about Cam Scott, because that's what he's trying to do. I promise you. Underneath, he's going, what in the hell are you doing? How many things could have gone wrong right there? I don't care. Like, look, for someone who didn't have a surgically repaired lower body, lower leg injury, something could have went wrong here. Look, we need to stop making excuses for stuff like this when we're talking about professionals whose livelihood is their lower extremities in particular, and just, you know, and talking it up to, just let them live, let them be themselves. We like individuals. He's just, there's no harm in that. Yeah, actually there is, because he is beholden to his teammates, the organization, you know, the expectations that are associated with this football team.
1: Scottaboo does remain on pace to join his teammates at training camp. The veterans report next week on the 28th. 15 and done. That's next. SportsCenter all night. It's ESPN Radio.
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1: Pisa Collier with a double-double and a Lynx win in her season debut after being out with her ankle injury. Major League Baseball cracking down on pitch clock issues as Yankees shortstop Jose Caballero found out. The win streak extends to 15 for Boston and then ends at 15 for Boston.
2: Here's Duran, who lines one to second, caught by Holiday, and the ball game is over. So the win streak ends at 15, and they do.
3: All these fans are clapping as the Red Sox come off the field.
2: And they should. What a run it's been, and we got a season again.
1: Red Sox and Orioles wind up splitting their doubleheader on Wednesday. The call on WEEI. Boston won the first game, drops the second, so the win streak ends at 15. Red Sox manager Chad Tracy.
4: I just think they're, it's something to be proud of, you know. I mean, the big thing is, like, the 2026 Red Sox are at the top of the list as far as a winning streak is current, the concern. That's a pretty cool accomplishment. But what happened within it, you know, the way that the identity of the team changed within it is most important, you know. Like, all right, what created that? We're very aware of the quality of the at-bats, the starts, the bullpen work, and the things that we did. It's like, if that's who we are as a team and we keep doing that, we're going to win games, you know. We're going to have a chance to win on a nightly basis. So I think it not only did we run off 15 wins, but we, you know, we found who we are when we're a good baseball team and what we do.
1: Putting together a win streak like that, not easy, and it ends in a doubleheader. ESPN analyst David Ross.
5: Well, it feels like you're never going to lose, and it's just such a good feeling. You come to the ballpark, you got extra energy, and these games, they carry over, you know, that they help you stay on kind of a roll. You feel like you can come back, you stay engaged the entire game. It really feels like you're never going to lose. You're going to find a way to come back. Somebody's going to get the big hit. And on the other side, when you're losing, like some of these teams this year that have kind of gone on these multi-game losing streaks, it feels like you're never going to win one again. So this is one of those things that can really bring a lot of belief, and you're trying to convince your front office to buy, and these are great moments when you're in these kind of markets and you get on this kind of run. A lot of fun going on right now in Boston.
6: It is that. 15's enough. It doesn't matter. They're still going to feel momentum moving forward?
5: Well, yeah, and the doubleheader, you've got to chalk it up to. It's hard to win both sides of the doubleheader, both games of the doubleheader. It's just, you know, it's going to come back to the pack, and you're usually using a starter or some relievers in there that don't have big league time or in AAA for a reason. And, you know, you're trying to sit a guy and not wear out your guys that have been playing really good, and your lineup's going to be a little bit weaker in an area. Probably, unless you've got a really good matchup that happens to work out in a platoon situation.
1: 15-game win streak ties the Red Sox franchise record, and it ends at 15. SportsCenter All Night, ESPN Radio. Pirates and Yankees also playing a doubleheader on Wednesday. Game one.
7: The 3-1. Bryce Harrison.
1: Extends his hit streak to 13 games with his 30th homer of the year. Longest active hit streak in baseball right now. That came in the 7th inning, tying the game. Then the Pirates and Yankees would go to the 10th.
8: Pitch is swung on, lined into left, falling fast down for a hit, smothered by Bellinger, and it kicks away from him. Nick Gonzalez easily in to score, and Jared Triolo comes through with a big hit in the 10th to put the Pirates in the lead 4-3.
9: Yeah, that's a huge hit.
1: And the Pirates go on to a 5-3 win in the opener. Sports Radio 93.7 The Fan. Gerrit Cole setting season high in innings pitched and strikeouts. 24th game with double-digit strikeouts and no walks. He had 11 strikeouts in his 7 innings of work in the Yankees' 10-inning loss to the Pirates in Game 1. As for Game 2...
7: Volpe lines at the left field of base hit. Dominguez being waved home. Here's the throw. Not in time. Hits an RBI single from Volpe. And with 2 outs, the Yankees get 2 big hits. And it's 2-0.
1: Yes, Network with the call. 2-0 would be the final. Max Fried goes 5, striking out 7, allowing 1 hit in his first game since May 13th because of his left elbow issues. ESPN analyst Tim Kirchen.
10: He's a number one starting pitcher, and when he comes back healthy, their starting pitching can match almost any team in baseball. When you can go Garrett Cole, Max Fried, Cam Schlittler, Will Warren in your rotation, that's what they're going to need to have, because they're not getting Aaron Judge back anytime soon, which means they're not going to score as many runs as we're used to the Yankees doing. So they need Max Fried to be really good when he comes back, and he's such a polished pitcher. He's such a veteran pitcher, pitched in the postseason several times. If he's sharp, their pitching can match just about any team in baseball.
11: And offensively is where they've struggled a little bit. Since Judge has been out, you haven't seen the slug be there. But Ben Rice, big home run today, get them back in it, not able to pull it out. But hit Judge, Stanton, they're going to need those big boppers that we're used to seeing. But Max Fried really helps out a lot. Going to be able to throw up some zeros. One of the best in the game.
1: And the Yankees get the win over the Pirates. Yankee shortstop Jose Caballero, though, targeted by Major League Baseball, sparking a bit of a discussion. Baseball doesn't like his routine of waiting to acknowledge the pitcher just before the pitch clock reaches 8 seconds. So MLB telling umpires Wednesday to rein him in. And they did that. Gave Caballero a pitch clock violation in the sixth inning. Led to a strikeout and the ejection of the hitting coach. Quote, "He's one of those guys I would yell at from the dugout," said Aaron Boone Wednesday morning. "He was a pest and I didn't like it." That, of course, when he was on the opposing team. Aaron Boone didn't like that. Now, he's in his dugout. He's got to stick up for him. SportsCenter All Night, ESPN Radio. Cubs falling to the Tigers 5-1 on Wednesday. Dodgers a 9-5 win over the Phillies. Dodgers with their 19th win this season after trailing by multiple runs. Max Muncy, go-ahead, 2-run home run in the sixth inning. Dodgers, though, in the spotlight with Shohei Ohtani not doing the pitching, at least for the foreseeable future. How does that affect the MVP race? ESPN's Jesse Rogers and our Buster Olney.
12: You texted me last week asking about what is it going to take for PCA, Pete Armstrong, to get in the MVP conversation. And we were going back and forth about how it would be that Ohtani would regress as a pitcher. It's wide open now, Jesse.
13: Yeah, if he has another month like he did in June, whether it's now, August, September, if he can repeat one more incredible month, because that's what PCA did in June. It was unbelievable. Now we're talking about a real race. Like, you still can't take away from the outings that he had on the mound, Ohtani. But if he doesn't pitch again until, I don't know when, I mean, the playoffs or not at all.
12: Yeah, back him up to September, as the Dodgers tend to do.
13: Then he loses some points in that MVP race. Now, if he goes off offensively, he just might win it that way. But yes, at least now we can have the conversation, because when I texted you and some other people, are like, no chance. As long as Ohtani's pitching, there's no chance. Now, at least there's a chance. The PCA's year has been so impressive because he learned the strike zone seemingly overnight. He went from swinging wildly to taking walks. His OBP went up. Everything has gone up for him. He's playing great defense. He's in the team photo finally. It was a photo of one until this news about Ohtani. So at least there's a chance, but he needs to repeat another huge month.
1: Ohtani missing his start this week, working off the mound. We'll see when he's back on the mound in game action for the Dodgers. Astros hosting the Marlins on Wednesday. Houston grabbing the lead in the bottom of the eighth.
14: There goes Pena, the 1-1, and Alvarez smashes it deep to left center field, racing back on it and looking up. Hernandez, see you later! Through the archway, Yordan Alvarez, a go-ahead 2-run homer, and the Astros lead 4-2. Yordan's 34th.
1: KBME, 790 AM, Astros a 5-2 win over the Marlins. Alvarez, the go-ahead home run, is 34th. Third go-ahead home run this season in the eighth inning or later. He leads the American League in batting average and Major League Baseball in homers and RBI, leading in the Triple Crown categories. But what does Houston do as we approach the trade deadline? To the guys at PTI.
15: Tony, is Alvarez's stellar season reason enough for the Houston Astros to buy ahead of the August 3rd trade deadline?
16: So we have just established that the American League stinks. So even the fact that Houston is 4 games or 5 games under 500, whatever it is, that does not preclude them, that does not disqualify them from making the playoffs. As you say, the Red Sox have the third wild card spot right now. The Astros may be 4.5 behind them. But if you do the math, it's certainly doable with 70 games left, however many games are left. It's certainly doable. But the Astros are not very good. I mean, they're really not. They've won 2 in a row, and they're still 4-6 in their last 10. They were great, Mike. 8-10 year run.
15: They had a long run.
16: They won 2 World Series.
15: They did.
16: Cheating or not, I mean, they were a great team. And they had, let me just go over some of the names on most of those teams. Alex Bregman, Carlos Correa, Justin Verlander, George Springer, Kyle Tucker, Yuli Gurriel. And at the moment, the only really good player still in Houston is Jose Altuve, other than Alvarez, who got there in 2019. So, I mean, if I ran the Astros, honestly, I wouldn't be considering buying. I might consider trading Alvarez and restocking my entire team because I think he could bring me a bonanza, and they're not very good.
15: Tony, I hear you on all of that, and it's persuasive, except for the part that this is the middle of July. There's too much season to go. The Astros can be as hot in no time as the Red Sox. They just can be. Now, I know you have to gauge the market not for the long run for October 1st, but August 3rd. So we only got, you know, two weeks before that comes up. I hear you on that. But Alvarez, Tony, he's too good for me to give up if I'm the Astros. And I'm in that jumble. By the way, they're only 3 games out of first place in their division. They don't have to be concerned with the Yankees and
16: it's
15: Tampa.
16: It's doable, but they could go the other way,
15: they
16: too.
15: Could.
16: I mean, they could
15: they
16: get
15: could.
16: Hot or get very, very
15: they
16: cold.
15: They can slide out of it.
16: Alvarez is having a great year. It is not quite as good as Aaron Judge's year last year, but it is certainly comparable. And Triple Crowns, as you're fond of saying, that we're in July. They're not won or lost in July. They're won and lost in September. You know, and it's not a one-man sport because, Mike, if it was a one-man game, right? Ernie Banks would have had a lot of rings. It's not a one-man game.
1: Trade deadline coming up August 3rd. 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
17: Kevin DeBoer has to win this year.
18: We obviously fell short of our goals, but there are some steps that I felt we took.
19: The big challenge for Kalen is going to be, can I fix all the issues we have on offense? But I do think they have a chance to be a good team.
1: Some lofty expectations for Alabama this season. Also, a couple of quarterbacks under consideration. Senior Austin Mack, sophomore Keelon Russell, coach Kalen DeBoer.
18: Austin, I think, will surprise people when he really gets out and runs, because he runs very well. Better, I think, than most people think. Keelon is very versatile that way, you know, has created with his legs, you know, as a high school football player. You can see it at times. It's hard to replicate when you're in practice and a guy's not live, and what that might lead to on the football field in a game. But both of them are more than capable. I think they're high-level elite quarterbacks. Fortunately, we have them both in our program, and it's going to be a competition that's going to be lead to a tough decision.
1: And as for that decision, ESPN's Heather Dinich.
20: He told our colleague Pete Thamel that he would like to make the decision by the second scrimmage to give whoever he chooses some time to work his way into that starting role, but that one of the defining factors is going to be poise and the ability to move the ball down the field. And certainly Mack's experience in the offense sets him apart a little bit, but DeBoer also said that Keelon can do things with his feet that Austin can't. They both have quick releases and can get the ball out quickly, but one of the things that they really need to do that DeBoer talked about is get that running game going. And if they can do that, that's going to help offset some pressure from whoever's named the starting quarterback.
1: And speaking of starting quarterbacks, Trinidad Chambliss back for one more year at Ole Miss.
21: Come back to Ole Miss. I feel like I wanted to stamp my legacy there. I feel like it was unfinished business. And, you know, things that GMs should know about me is I feel like each year in, each year out, I feel like I've, you know, ultimately gotten better, you know, whether it was at Ferris State and, you know, here at Ole Miss, and I'm the ultimate competitor, put my head down and do whatever it takes to win.
1: And Coach Pete Golding knows there's a lot of hype.
22: You know, individual accolades, in my opinion, come from team success. And so that was a body of work, I think, from last season for both those guys to have really, really unique individual years because of a lot of really, really good players around them. And I think they'd be the first ones to tell you that. But I do think, you know, a lot of these guys are putting a lot in, and they're working extremely hard, and we demand a lot out of them, that there are some of these individual awards for them that are important to them. And it's not going to take away from what they need to do to win the football game. And I think five will be the first one to tell you that if we need to throw it 60 times to win, let's throw it 60 times to win. And so, you know, your concern always outside looking in is, hey, does this become a distraction? Those two are wired the right way. Right. And so I'm not concerned with how they're going to practice and how they're going to prepare. They're going to do everything that they can to win the football game. And they know that's based on their preparation.
1: SEC Media Days putting the conference in the football spotlight this week. Spotlight on one person in the final minute on Wednesday. That's next. Sports Center All Night continues. It's ESPN Radio.
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1: 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WNBA All-Star Game coming up this weekend, Wednesday, leading into the break. Fever blowing out the sun.
2: Sire is trying to get it back to Clark. Caitlin Clark is perfect. 5 for 5 from outside tonight. 17 and counting for CC.
3: It's filthy. And the thing is, you got a player in Diamond Miller who has got range 6'1", trying to come out and close out with a hand in the face. It doesn't matter.
2: 6:20 to go in our third quarter. Caitlin Clark, how does she do it? The circus shot finish and the foul.
3: And Diamond Miller is a versatile, long, strong defender, blanketing her, trying to do everything she can to show resistance.
1: USA Network with the game as the Fever blow out the sun, 123-88. Indiana tying the largest home win in team history. Caitlin Clark, 27 points in the win.
4: Caitlin, franchise record in scoring. What made you most proud about this win?
5: Yeah, I thought we just started off really well, and we kind of have got off to a couple slow starts in our last couple games, so that was a focus coming in for us tonight, and I thought we shared the ball really well. We played up tempo, and then obviously everybody just had one of those nights where the ball was going through the hoop, and I thought we finished well too.
4: Another double-double for you. How were you able to pick apart the defense?
5: Yeah, I mean, I think just playing up tempo, playing in transition, trying to find my teammates early. Obviously, with the way we're able to make shots, it really opens the floor. Makes it really hard to guard when everybody's knocking shots down, so just really proud of the group, and it's fun to see a lot of people get in and contribute.
4: All-Star Weekend is coming up. What are you most looking forward to?
5: About the All-Star Game? I think I like Chicago. It's a good city. But I'll be excited to get back here with my team, too, and keep this rolling. I think we're playing good basketball right now.
4: Thanks, Caitlin.
1: All-Star Game coming up on Saturday, ABC and Disney+. Meanwhile, on Wednesday, Wings fire. Wings with Paige Beckers back on the court.
6: Portland's going to need to get a defensive stop here. They got themselves back into this thing. Ogunbowale out to Beckers. Sidestep the three. Connects. Ice in the veins of the Wings.
1: Wings go on to a 101-97 win over the Fire. Jessica Shepherd, 18 points, 15 rebounds, 10 assists. Only player in WNBA history with multiple games of 15, 15, and 10. Fifth career triple-double, second most all-time behind Alyssa Thomas. Fourth triple-double this season. Everybody else in the WNBA has one combined. Wings get the win on Wednesday. Mercury, 86-82 win over the Sparks, who have a five-game losing streak going into the All-Star break. 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
0: Number five.
1: WNBA. 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
8: You have to talk and communicate so that you're not caught again.
3: Oh, my goodness. Austin with the cleanup and a chance to regain the lead.
0: Number four.
1: Baseball. Tigers beat the Cubs, getting most of the offense thanks to a green light on a 3-0 pitch. 97 won the ticket.
9: 3-0 pitch, high fly ball, left center field, deep, back, Kroliking up, gone! Ha! You! Lee! Three run! Two out! Three run, home run, 4-1 Tigers in the fourth.
0: Number three.
1: Max Muncy goes 1 for 5, but the one puts L.A. in front en route to their win over the Phillies. AM 570, L.A. Sports.
10: First pitch. Muncy flies the ball left center field. This one's back, and it is out of here. Max Muncy with his third go-ahead homer of the road trip. And this one, number 229, as a Dodger that pushes him past the Penguin on the franchise home run list.
0: Number two.
1: Back to the W. Liberty, a 10-1 run in the final minute to beat Chicago. Sabrina Ionescu had 9 of the 10 points. Fox 5, New York.
11: Out of bounds play here. They hit Sabrina. She shoots another three. Oh, my goodness!
12: trust.

0: 1.
1: They couldn't sweep the doubleheader against Baltimore, but they won the opener to match the franchise record win streak. WEEI.
2: 1-1. Chapman throws. Alonso swings and rips one. Touche!

0: record going back to 1901, 15 wins in a row. They win it here today, 6-3. There is magic in the air at Fenway Park.
1: They dropped the second half of the doubleheader, so the losing streak is at one. Rays, a 4-2 win over the Blue Jays, who've lost four straight. Twins, 10-6 over the Guardians. Nationals all over Colorado.
2: Berg gets set to the belt. The slim right-hander now delivers. Breaking ball hammered high in the air to right center field. This is way back there. It's got a shot out by the fence. It is gone! Luis Garcia Jr. with a two-run homer into the Nationals bullpen. 5-0 Washington.
1: I think I want to win an 8-0 win. Nationals Radio Network, 8-0, largest road shutout since last August. Royals 5-4 over the Giants. Salvador Perez, home run number 14, number 37 of his career, tying Hall of Famer George Brett for the most in franchise history. Speaking of tying a franchise mark, that's next. It's ESPN Radio.
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4: 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The Red Sox go for history against the Orioles at Fenway.
12: A one is
0: one run and driven into right field. Duran has doubled into the corner at least. One run in with Contreras. Durden being waved around. Duran into third with a head first slide. Two run triple.
4: SEC Media Days take center stage in Tampa.
13: A couple years ago, we all said there's no way Texas A&M would spend $76 million to fire Jimbo Fisher. I'm not suggesting Kalen DeBoer will be fired. I frankly think they're going to have a good season. But if this program falls badly, they'll find the $70 million to get rid of him.
4: The rich get richer as Nafisa Collier returns to the league-leading links.
14: $40 million leading into the front court. Nafisa Collier, one dribble pull-up. That's good. And welcome back, Queen Fee. Bucket of the day in her season debut.
4: Plus, how hot is the seat in the city of brotherly love?
15: I feel like for 2026, and I'm along the lines of Chris Canty in this life, if Nick Sirianni doesn't make the playoffs and this offense looks god-awful, there is a question, is he going to be the head coach moving forward?
16: How things were going to unfold, and you'd be kicked out of our team meeting I swear, like, you're lucky I'm not going to throw this freaking podium right now. It drives me crazy.
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1: 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It's a run that we've seen for a good chunk of July. Started prior to the All-Star break. They picked up where they left off when the season resumed last weekend. And Wednesday, Boston was riding a 14-game win streak.
12: 0-1 is
0: swung on and driven into right field. He did it again. Duran has doubled into the corner at least. One run in with Contreras. Durbin being waved around. Duran into third with a head first slide. Two-run triple. And it is 4-0 Red Sox.
1: A four-run bottom of the first, and Boston was still leading by three in the ninth.
12: 1-1, Chapman throws. Alonso swings and rips one. Too short. Back in it by Chang. He plants. He throws to first. In time! Ball game over! The Red Sox have tied the record going back to 1901. 15 wins in a row. They win it here today, 6-3. There is magic in the air at Fenway Park.
1: Now it's on WEEI 93.7 FM. 6-3, Red Sox beat the Orioles in the opener of the doubleheader. 15 straight wins, matching the longest win streak in franchise history. Back in 1946, Red Sox, first American League team with a 15-game win streak or longer since 2017, when Cleveland won 22 straight. As for the back end of the doubleheader, Boston was obviously going for a 16th straight win.
17: Orioles now away from a very important victory for them. The pitch. A looper to right, caught by Holiday, and that's your ball game. And that's where the winning streak ends for Boston. At 15 games, stopped by the Orioles, and Baltimore grabs a 4-2 road trip out of the gate in the second half. A 5-1 win at Fenway.
12: Here's Duran, who lines one to second, caught by Holiday, and the ball game is over. So the win streak ends at 15, and they do.
18: The fans, all these at fans Fenway, are clapping as the Red Sox come off the field.
12: And they should. What a run it's been, and we got a season again.
1: That's how it sounded in Boston on WEEI. Of course, a little different in Baltimore on WBAL. Orioles with the 5-1 win in game two of the doubleheader as the Red Sox 15-game win streak is snapped. Their first loss since July 1st. Red Sox manager Chad Tracy.
19: We just won 15 games in a row, and I think all of us knew that, like, that's going to end at some point. It just happened to end tonight, so they're already refocused. I wanted to go in and talk to the team, and Sonny and Wilson were already handling it. I'll leave that message for in there. The focus is there now on, you know, that's behind us, and the big thing is if we continue to play baseball that way, regardless of how many wins in a row, like, we're going to win a heck of a lot more than we lose, so that's the focus now. But, no, I think everybody knew, like, it's going to end at some point. It happened to end tonight, and now we got to refocus.
1: You may be asking yourself, what was the last team to lose a 15-game win streak or more in the second half of a doubleheader? Well, that was the Cubs against the Brooklyn Dodgers back in 1936. It was also a 15-game win streak that was snapped that day as well. Red Sox, though, been on a hot streak. ESPN analyst David Ross.
20: First of all, it's hard as heck to win both sides of a doubleheader, right?
21: Yeah.
20: But when you listen to Chad Tracy talk right there, and his veterans, Wilson Contreras and Sonny Gray, are already calling a meeting like, hey, flush that. Mm. How tight this group has become under him. He deserves a lot of credit. Everybody's playing their role. The pitching's been excellent, which keeps you in every ball game. Timely hitting, but how close they are pulling for one another, as you can see and listen to him. They've been spectacular. When guys are coming through up and down the lineup and it's a different guy every night, that's a sign of a really good team. And the back end of that bullpen with Garrett Whitlock and Aroldis Chapman, these guys are locked down. So they've shortened the game with those two guys, and timely hitting is how you get in this situation.
22: They lose here. They get a day off before staying at Fenway facing the Blue Jays. How does Chad Tracy bottle this up and keep 15 of 16 is a heck of a run? How do you keep playing winning baseball now that you have a little time to exhale?
20: Yeah, when I was manager, I tried to stay out of the way in these moments, right? The players got it. Managers just keep things as status quo. They've got good leadership like we talked about, and they're getting timely hitting. The pitching staff is so good under Andrew Bailey. These guys are right where they need to be. Everything stays the same. I know he started to kind of back off some of the batting practice, let these guys rest. They've been on this good run. It's emotional draining. You hear Fenway right now rocking. The energy these guys are feeling from their fans is so contagious. And when you've won 20 out of 23 like they had on this run, that's when you know it's

0: today. They need a power bat more, even more than they need a guy who can get on base. Hunter Goodman's out there. We'll see if the Rockies move him. Zach Neto may be on the move. The Red Sox are going to do something because they're right in the middle of this now.
1: 15-1 in their last 16. SportsCenter All Night ESPN Radio. Tigers may also be in a quandary as the trade deadline approaches August 3rd, given the future of Tarek Skubal. Detroit with another win on Wednesday.
2: 3-0 pitch, high fly ball, left center field, deep, back, Crow looking up, gone! Ha! You lead! Three-run, two-out, three-run home run, 4-1 Tigers in the fourth.
1: 97-1 the ticket. The key point of that home run came in the first couple seconds of what you heard.
2: 3-0 pitch.
1: Yeah, 3-0 pitch. Third time this season the Tigers have homered on a 3-0 count. Most in the American League, second most in Major League Baseball. Nationals have actually done it four times. Tigers, a 5-1 win over the Cubs. Spencer Torkelson, 2-for-3, scored three times. He hit a home run. Five of his 10 hits in July have been home runs.
3: We're just staying in the fight. I think we show up every single day expecting to win, and that's what winning teams do, is they find different ways to win, and we're getting contributions from everybody.
4: You guys have led all of baseball in home runs since the month of June. Give me that secret, because I couldn't hit a lick. I want to know what you guys are doing. What's the secret sauce in just putting those balls over the fence?
3: I feel like we're just getting good pitches to hit. We're not missing a lot of them. It's a group effort, stringing some nice at-bats together. But it's just getting that good pitch to hit and putting your A-swing on it and not missing it.
5: Your manager keeps it a buck. A.J. Hinch said before this series, we've been playing game sevens since May, talking about whether or not you guys will be buyers or sellers, and a two-time Cy Young winner, Tarek Skubal, may be outbound. Where have you felt that urgency in the clubhouse in the last month or so?
3: It was a pretty bad May, if I recall. So it's been a must win for a while now. And I feel like this team thrives under that type of pressure. I feel like this team finds different ways to win. We pull for each other and we just show up every single day, trying to give our best.
6: As you string those wins together and you see the writing on the wall, trying to get back into this wild card picture, what then is the hope for you all as far as just the day-to-day success rate? What does that look like for y'all?
3: We're trying to win every single day. Feels like we have to win a lot. We're still in this hunt. We want to make, people have some tough decisions. We want to make those decisions tough on guys. So I think this team's doing a great job doing that, beating good teams. Everyone's doing their part right now.
1: Spencer Torkelson with SportsCenter after the Tigers' 5-1 win over the Cubs. Tigers are 10-5 in July. They're 4.5 games back of a wild card spot. 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
4: This is the time you want to send a message to your front office. Like, we're playing well. Give us that piece at the deadline we need, whether that's, getting rid or keeping Tarek Skubal.
5: And A.J. Hinch earlier this week said, we've been playing Game 7 since May. If you were in a clubhouse or managing a clubhouse, would you be that honest with both the players and the media about the stakes?
4: Yeah, well, it's out there. The guys are talking about it. It's in the media everywhere. So kind of just getting that out in the air and kind of saying, yeah, this is real. We've got to prove to the front office. I've been in that seat. You want to prove to them we're good enough to go to the postseason. We're good enough to make a run into the postseason. And this Tiger lineup, they've been doing it all, leading the American League in home runs since June. That's really had them on the hook and getting back in this race. Torkelson going deep tonight. These guys can hit, they can pitch, and they're trying to put Scott Harris in a tough spot, the Detroit Tigers.
1: Tigers keeping the pressure on in the standings and the pressure on the front office. SportsCenter All Night ESPN Radio. Dodgers falling behind in the first inning when the Phillies scored a pair in the bottom of the first, but L.A. would rally.
7: First pitch. Muncy flies the ball left center field. This one's back and it is out of here. Max Muncy with his third go-ahead homer of the road trip. And this one, number 229 as a Dodger, that pushes him past the Penguin on the franchise home run list. Freeman, Betts, Hernandez on the bases on a 1-2.

0: Edmund lines it into the right center field gap. This one is going to go all the way to the wall, and Tommy Edman has unloaded the bases. Now he's going for three. He has it without a throw. A bases-clearing triple. And now a 9-3 Dodger lead.
1: Dodgers beat the Phillies 9-5, AM 570 LA Sports for LA. 19th win this season when they've trailed by multiple runs. That's the most in baseball. They improved to 34-19 on the road this season. Best record in baseball, as you heard, Max Muncy. Home run number 229 with the Dodgers, passing Ron Say for fifth in franchise history. Braves using a big eighth inning against the Padres.
2: Righty deals the 2-2. Ozzy down the right field line. May fall in. That's a fair ball down the line. Turning and burning around third. Hicklin. He scores. Throw goes to third base. That's not in time. And Ozzy Albies makes it 4-1 on that humpback liner down the right field line.
1: 680 the Fan. Braves a 7-6 win over the Padres. They score six times in the eighth inning, tie for their second most in an inning this season. Teams combined for 11 runs over the last 2.5 innings after entering the bottom of the eighth, tied at 1. Braves win it 7-6. SportsCenter all night, ESPN Radio, WNBA, the W, and its Players Association holding a video conference this week discussing a number of issues, including recent racist, hateful, and abusive messages directed at players, according to a statement that the WNBA released on Wednesday. The call coming at the request of the union. In the statement, they say, quote, the discussion marks the beginning of ongoing dialogue, and we're united in our commitment to building on this work together. They've been dealing with aggressive levels of abuse toward players. It's been a priority for the WNBA in recent years, including the No Space for Hate platform last season. Part of that program includes using AI technology that players can use to filter out hateful comments. And then when harassment does escalate, the WNBA security office launches an investigation. On the court, Nafisa Collier back in action.
3: Courtney Williams weaving into the front court. Nafisa Collier, one dribble pull up. That's good. And welcome back, Queen Feet. First bucket of the day in her season debut.
4: Oh, early post up. Collier up top over Flauge Johnson and one. And Collier, 15 points.
5: And this is the matchup Minnesota would want inside.
1: WNBA League pass, Nafisa Collier, 24 points, 10 rebounds as the Lynx beat the Storm 86-76. Collier with 24-10 in her season debut after missing the first 27 with an ankle injury. Her coach, Cheryl Reeve.
6: First of all, I thought we did a great job managing the minutes and sticking to it. She'll tell you those first 3 minutes were the hardest of all the minutes she played. All right, just adrenaline and then adrenaline crash and then she felt great in the second half. But I told the others that we didn't want to focus on Fee being out there. We just wanted to play like we've been playing, and Fee will find her way in and fit in. And that's exactly what she did. She found her spot. She's just a really good basketball player. And second half, we did a little bit more, putting her in actions as she got a little more comfortable. And, you know, it was probably above anything I could have expected. Interesting that number 24 scores 24 on her return. So I like that a lot.
1: Collier becoming the first player in Lynx history with a 20-point double-double and multiple season debuts. Lynx with the win. That's now seven straight. Getting loud in Kansas City. That's next. SportsCenter All Night continues. It's ESPN Radio.
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1: 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Kansas City Chiefs unveiling its first renderings for a new stadium in Kansas that's set to open for the 2031 season. One of the main aspects of the design, the architecture firm in Kansas City says that the $3 billion fully enclosed dome will feature a ceiling that's translucent and it'll be loud. 70,000 seats. Built with the intention of amplifying crowd noise, a request that the team has heard from several season ticket holders in multiple surveys. It was back in 2014, Arrowhead regained the Guinness World Record for loudest stadium after fans in Seattle broke that record. And the Kansas City Chiefs want to maintain that and take it back with their new stadium. To New York, new coach John Harbaugh had a message for rookies in their amphitheater meeting setting.
2: Welcome, man. Good to see everybody here. You excited?
3: Yes, sir.
2: A little nervous?
3: Nope.
2: No. Little nervous? A little nervous, man. Nervous, excited, nervous, you know? Nervous like a full game almost, Mason. Give me a sick kickoff. I'm standing up here in front of the New York Giants. The New York Giants. It's the New York Giants sitting in this room. The New York Giants. Wow, it's an honor. It's an honor to stand in front of this room right now. I know those coaches back there feel the same way, right, coaches?
4: Sergio.
2: It's an honor, man. We've been working, haven't we? We've been working early, we've been late, getting ready for today. Today. Sitting in this chair, this seat, getting to work, getting started, our beginning. Because this is where it all begins, together.
1: Heartfelt message from the Giants' new coach, but did it really come across that way earlier on ESPN Radio on Amber and Ian?
5: Did he just talk to his brother, Jim? Because that sounded more like a Jim Harbaugh than a John Harbaugh. That was very high school-y. I'm telling you, that took me back to high school. That's what that did.
6: To be honest,
5: I cringed. I cringed when I watched it, and I was cringing when I listened to it. Because when you watch it, you see the players, like, zoning out, like, what? Yeah, we know we're the New York Giants, coach. I mean,
6: But they are rookies. This is a welcome to NFL. Officially here. You're playing for the New York Giants. You're not just playing for anybody. You're playing for the New York Giants. That's what he's trying to do.
5: I know.
6: And I get it. In that moment, all your dreams have come true. You are officially here. You are officially part of not just any organization, but the New York Giants.
5: Not the Jets.
6: Exactly. Now, does that resonate the same with everybody in that room when a lot of them were very young the last time the New York Giants were great? I mean, they were alive, obviously, during Eli Manning.
5: You saw the look on their faces?
6: But it was a while ago now, and we're talking about young dudes. So does the New York Giants brand resonate with them the same way? I don't know. But they are there and they're rookies. And so I can understand what he's doing. See, you and I had the opposite reactions here. I normally cringe when I hear coaches do any of these sorts of speeches. I hate the rah-rah crap. I would have been terrible at playing sports because I hate that.
5: That was high school-y. That was be aggressive. Be aggressive.
6: So I don't think it was like that.
5: Come on, John.
1: And then, speaking of the Giants, there's the backflip over the weekend from running back Cam Scottaboo, which he didn't quite land. John Harbaugh said his reaction was, quote, dude, at least stick it. Land the thing if you're going to do it. Scottaboo's reaction?
7: I'm going to address the elephant. I will not hurt myself before the season. Something new to the back. Yeah, so what happened was, I don't know if you guys know WWE or not, those floors are bouncy. So when I took off, I was midair, like, holy cow, I'm not going to land this. I'm way too high. Landed, but it had too much cushion. It wasn't a stiff, firm ground.
1: And Scottaboo did come out unscathed did suffer a fractured tibia and right ankle dislocation in October. ESPN analyst Lewis Riddick.
3: John's doing exactly what a good CEO is supposed to do. Like, he's trying to like calm the flames down, calm down the rhetoric about Cam Scott, because that's what he's trying to do. I promise you. Underneath, he's going, what in the hell are you doing? How many things could have gone wrong right there? I don't care. Like, look, for someone who didn't have a surgically repaired lower body, lower leg injury, something could have went wrong here. Look, we need to stop making excuses for stuff like this when we're talking about professionals whose livelihood is their lower extremities in particular, and just, you know, and talking it up to just let them live, let them be themselves. We like individuals. He's just, there's no harm in that. Yeah, actually there is, because he is beholden to his teammates, the organization, you know, the expectations that are associated with this football team.
1: Scottaboo does remain on pace to join his teammates at training camp. The veterans report next week on the 28th. 15 and done. That's next. Sports Center all night. It's ESPN Radio.
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1: Fisa Collier with a double-double and a Lynx win in her season debut after being out with her ankle injury. Major League Baseball cracking down on pitch clock issues as Yankees shortstop Jose Caballero found out. The win streak extends to 15 for Boston and then ends at 15 for Boston.
2: Here's Duran, who lines one to second, caught by Holiday, and the ball game is over. So the win streak ends at 15, and they do.
3: The fans are clapping as the Red Sox come off the field.
2: And they should. What a run it's been, and we got a season again.
1: Red Sox and Orioles wind up splitting their doubleheader on Wednesday. The call on WEEI. Boston won the first game, drops the second, so the win streak ends at 15. Red Sox manager Chad Tracy.
4: I just think they're, it's something to be proud of, you know. I mean, the big thing is, like, the 2026 Red Sox are at the top of the list as far as a winning streak is concerned. That's a pretty cool accomplishment. But what happened within it, you know, the way that the identity of the team changed within it is most important, you know. Like, all right, what created that? We're very aware of the quality of the at-bats, the starts, the bullpen work, and the things that we did. It's like, if that's who we are as a team and we keep doing that, we're going to win games, you know. We're going to have a chance to win on a nightly basis. So I think it not only did we run off 15 wins, but we found who we are when we're a good baseball team and what we do.
1: Putting together a win streak like that, not easy, and it ends in a doubleheader. ESPN analyst David Ross.
5: Well, it feels like you're never going to lose, and it's just such a good feeling. You come to the ballpark, you got extra energy, and these games, they carry over, you know, that they help you stay on kind of a roll. You feel like you can come back, you stay engaged the entire game. It really feels like you're never going to lose. You're going to find a way to come back. Somebody's going to get the big hit. And on the other side, when you're losing, like some of these teams this year that have kind of gone on these losing streak, multi-game losing streaks, it feels like you're never going to win one again. So this is one of those things that can really bring a lot of belief, and you're trying to convince your front office to buy. And these are great moments when you're in these kind of markets and you get on this kind of run. A lot of fun going on right now in Boston.
6: It is that. 15 is enough. It doesn't matter. They're still going to feel momentum moving forward.
5: Well, yeah, and the doubleheader, you've got to chalk it up to. It's hard to win both sides of the doubleheader, both games of the doubleheader. It's just, you know, it's going to come back to the pack, and you're usually using a starter or some relievers in there that don't have big league time or in AAA for a reason. And, you know, you're trying to sit a guy and not wear out your guys that have been playing really good, and your lineup's going to be a little bit weaker in an area. Probably, unless you've got a really good matchup that happens to work out in a platoon situation.
1: 15-game win streak ties the Red Sox franchise record, and it ends at 15. SportsCenter All Night, ESPN Radio. Pirates and Yankees also playing a doubleheader on Wednesday. Game one.
7: The 3-1. Bryce Harrison.
1: Extends his hit streak to 13 games with his 30th homer of the year. Longest active hit streak in baseball right now. That came in the seventh inning, tying the game. Then the Pirates and Yankees would go to the 10th.
8: Pitch is swung on, lined into left, fought fast down for a hit, smothered by Bellinger, and it kicks away from him. Nick Gonzalez easily in to score, and Jared Triolo comes through with a big hit in the 10th to put the Pirates in the lead 4-3.
9: Yeah, that's a huge hit.
1: And the Pirates go on to a 5-3 win in the opener. Sports Radio 93.7 The Fan. Gerrit Cole setting season high in innings pitched and strikeouts. 24th game with double-digit strikeouts and no walks. He had 11 strikeouts in his 7 innings of work in the Yankees' 10-inning loss to the Pirates in Game 1. As for Game 2...
10: Volpe lines that to left field of AC. Dominguez being waved home. Here's the throw. Not in time. Hits an RBI single from Volpe. And with two outs, the Yankees get two big hits. And it's 2-0.
1: Yes, Network with the call. 2-0 would be the final. Max Fried goes 5, striking out 7, allowing 1 hit in his first game since May 13th because of his left elbow issues. ESPN analyst Tim Kirchen.
11: He's the number one starting pitcher, and when he comes back healthy, their starting pitching can match almost any team in baseball. When you can go Gerrit Cole, Max Fried, Cam Schlittler, Will Warren in your rotation, that's what they're going to need to have, because they're not getting Aaron Judge back anytime soon, which means they're not going to score as many runs as we're used to the Yankees doing. So they need Max Fried to be really good when he comes back, and he's such a polished pitcher. He's such a veteran pitcher, pitched in the postseason several times. If he's sharp, their pitching can match just about any team in baseball.
12: And offensively is where they've struggled a little bit since Judge has been out. You haven't seen the slug be there, but Ben Rice, big home run today, get them back in it, not able to pull it out. But hit Judge, Stanton, they're going to need those big boppers that we're used to seeing, but Max Fried really helps out a lot. Going to be able to throw up some zeros, one of the best in the game.
1: And the Yankees get the win over the Pirates. Yankees shortstop Jose Caballero, though, targeted by Major League Baseball, sparking a bit of a discussion. Baseball doesn't like his routine of waiting to acknowledge the pitcher just before the pitch clock reaches 8 seconds. So MLB telling umpires Wednesday to rein him in. And they did that. Gave Caballero a pitch clock violation in the sixth inning. Led to a strikeout and the ejection of the hitting coach. Quote, "He's one of those guys I would yell out from the dugout," said Aaron Boone Wednesday morning. "He was a pest and I didn't like it." That, of course, when he was on the opposing team. Aaron Boone didn't like that. Now, he's in his dugout. He's got to stick up for him. SportsCenter All Night, ESPN Radio. Cubs falling to the Tigers 5-1 on Wednesday. Dodgers a 9-5 win over the Phillies. Dodgers with their 19th win this season after trailing by multiple runs. Max Muncy, go-ahead, 2-run home run in the sixth inning. Dodgers, though, in the spotlight with Shohei Ohtani not doing the pitching, at least for the foreseeable future. How does that affect the MVP race? ESPN's Jesse Rogers and our Buster Olney.
13: You texted me last week asking about what is it going to take for PCA, Pete Armstrong, to get in the MVP conversation. And we're going back and forth about how it would be that Ohtani would regress as a pitcher. It's wide open now, Jesse.
14: Yeah, if he has another month like he did in June, whether it's now, August, September, if he can repeat one more incredible month, because that's what PCA did in June, it was unbelievable. Now we're talking about a real race. Like, you still can't take away from the outings that he had on the mound, Ohtani. But if he doesn't pitch again until, I don't know when, I mean, the playoffs or not at all.
13: Yeah, back him up to September, as the Dodgers tend to do.
14: Then he loses some points in that MVP race. Now, if he goes off offensively, he just might win it that way. But yes, at least now we can have the conversation, because when I texted you and some other people, are like, no chance. As long as Ohtani's pitching, there's no chance. Now, at least there's a chance. The PCA's year has been so impressive because he learned the strike zone seemingly overnight. He went from swinging wildly to taking walks. His OBP went up. Everything has gone up for him. He's playing great defense. He's in the team photo finally. It was a photo of one until this news about Ohtani. So at least there's a chance, but he needs to repeat another huge month.
1: Ohtani missing his start this week, working off the mound. We'll see when he's back on the mound in game action for the Dodgers. Astros hosting the Marlins on Wednesday. Houston grabbing the lead in the bottom of the eighth.
15: There goes Pena, the 1-1, and Alvarez smashes it deep to left center field, racing back on it and looking up. Hernandez, see you later! Through the archway, Yordan Alvarez, a go-ahead two-run homer, and the Astros lead 4-2. Yordan's 34th.
1: KBME, 790 AM, Astros a 5-2 win over the Marlins. Alvarez, the go-ahead home run, his 34th, third go-ahead home run this season in the eighth inning or later. He leads the American League in batting average and Major League Baseball in homers and RBI, leading in the Triple Crown categories. But what does Houston do as we approach the trade deadline? To the guys at PTI.
16: Tony, is Alvarez's stellar season reason enough for the Houston Astros to buy ahead of the August 3rd trade deadline?
17: So we have just established that the American League stinks. So even the fact that Houston is 4 games or 5 games under 500, whatever it is, that does not preclude them, that does not disqualify them from making the playoffs. As you say, the Red Sox have the third wild card spot right now. The Astros may be 4.5 behind them. But if you do the math, it's certainly doable with 70 games left, however many games are left. It's certainly doable. But the Astros are not very good. I mean, they're really not. They've won 2 in a row, and they're still 4-6 in their last 10. They were great, Mike. 8 to 10 year run.
16: They had a long run.
17: They won 2 World Series.
16: They did.
17: Cheating or not, I mean, they were a great team. And they had, let me just go over some of the names on most of those teams. Alex Bregman, Carlos Correa, Justin Verlander, George Springer, Kyle Tucker, Yuli Gurriel. And at the moment, the only really good player still in Houston is Jose Altuve, other than Alvarez, who got there in 2019. So, I mean, if I ran the Astros, honestly, I wouldn't be considering buying. I might consider trading Alvarez and restocking my entire team because I think he could bring me a bonanza, and they're not very good.
16: Tony, I hear you on all of that, and it's persuasive, except for the part that this is the middle of July. There's too much season to go. The Astros can be as hot in no time as the Red Sox. They just can be. Now, I know you have to gauge the market not for the long run for October 1st, but August 3rd. So we only got, you know, two weeks before that comes up. I hear you on that. But Alvarez, Tony, he's too good for me to give up if I'm the Astros. And I'm in that jumble. By the way, they're only 3 games out of first place in their division. They don't have to be concerned with the Yankees and Tampa. It's doable,
17: but they could go the other way,
16: they
17: too.
16: Could.
17: I mean, they could get hot or get very, very
16: close. They can slide out of it.
17: Alvarez is having a great year. It is not quite as good as Aaron Judge's year last year, but it is certainly comparable. And Triple Crowns, as you're fond of saying, that were in July. They're not won or lost in July. They're won and lost in September. You know, and it's not a one-man sport because, Mike, if it was a one-man game, right, Ernie Banks would have had a lot of rings. It's not a one-man game.
1: Trade deadline coming up August 3rd. 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
18: Kendrick has to win this year.
19: We obviously fell short of our goals, but there are some steps that I felt we took.
20: The big challenge for Kalen is going to be, can I fix all the issues we have on offense? But I do think they have a chance to be a good team.
1: Some lofty expectations for Alabama this season. Also, a couple of quarterbacks under consideration. Senior Austin Mack, sophomore Keelon Russell, coach Kalen DeBoer.
19: Austin, I think, will surprise people when he really gets out and runs, because he runs very well. Better, I think, than most people think. Keelon is very versatile that way, you know, has created with his legs, you know, as a high school football player. You can see it at times. It's hard to replicate when you're in practice and a guy's not live, and what that might lead to on the football field in a game. But both of them are more than capable. I think they're high-level elite quarterbacks. Fortunately, we have them both in our program, and it's going to be a competition that's going to lead to a tough decision.
1: And as for that decision, ESPN's Heather Dinich.
21: He told our colleague Pete Thamel that he would like to make the decision by the second scrimmage to give whoever he chooses some time to work his way into that starting role, but that one of the defining factors is going to be poise and the ability to move the ball down the field. And certainly Mack's experience in the offense sets him apart a little bit, but DeBoer also said that Keelon can do things with his feet that Austin can't. They both have quick releases and can get the ball out quickly, but one of the things that they really need to do that DeBoer talked about is get that running game going, and if they can do that, that's going to help offset some pressure from whoever's named the starting quarterback.
1: And speaking of starting quarterbacks, Trinidad Chambliss back for one more year at Ole Miss.
22: Come back to Ole Miss. I feel like I wanted to stamp my legacy there. I feel like it was unfinished business. And, you know, things that GMs should know about me is I feel like each year out, I feel like I've, you know, ultimately gotten better, you know. Whether it was at Ferris State and, you know, here at Ole Miss, and I'm the ultimate competitor, put my head down and do whatever it takes to win.
1: And Coach Pete Golding knows there's a lot of hype.
23: You know, individual accolades, in my opinion, come from team success. And so that was a body of work, I think, from last season for both those guys to have really, really unique individual years because of a lot of our really, really good players around them. And I think they'd be the first ones to tell you that. But I do think, you know, a lot of these guys are putting a lot in, and they're working extremely hard, and we demand a lot out of them, that there are some of these individual awards for them that are important to them. And it's not going to take away from what they need to do to win the football game. And I think five will be the first one to tell you that if we need to throw it 60 times to win, let's throw it 60 times to win. And so, you know, your concern always outside looking in is, hey, does this become a distraction? Those two are wired the right way. Right. And so I'm not concerned with how they're going to practice and how they're going to prepare. They're going to do everything that they can to win the football game. And they know that's based on their preparation.
1: SEC Media Days putting the conference in the football spotlight this week. Spotlight on one person in the final minute on Wednesday. That's next. SportsCenter All Night continues. It's ESPN Radio.
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1: 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WNBA All-Star Game coming up this weekend, Wednesday, leading into the break. 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
2: This is Cy Harris trying to get it back to Clark. Caitlin Clark is perfect. 5 for 5 from outside tonight. 17 and counting for CC.
3: It's filthy. And the thing is, you got a player in Diamond Miller who has got range, 6'1", trying to come out and close out with a hand in the face. It doesn't matter.
2: 6:20 to go in our third quarter. Caitlin Clark, how does she do it? The circus shot finish and the foul.
3: And Diamond Miller is a versatile, long, strong defender, blanketing her, trying to do everything she can to show resistance.
1: USA Network with the game as the Fever blow out the sun, 123-88. Indiana tying the largest home win in team history. Caitlin Clark, 27 points in the win.
4: Caitlin, franchise record in scoring. What made you most proud about this win?
5: Yeah, I thought we just started off really well, and we kind of have got off to a couple slow starts in our last couple games, so that was a focus coming in for us tonight, and I thought we shared the ball really well. We played up tempo, and then obviously everybody just had one of those nights where the ball was going through the hoop, and I thought we finished well, too.
4: Another double-double for you. How were you able to pick apart the defense?
5: Yeah, I mean, I think just playing up tempo, playing in transition, trying to find my teammates early. Obviously, with the way we're able to make shots, it really opens the floor. Makes it really hard to guard when everybody's knocking shots down. So just really proud of the group, and it's fun to see a lot of people get in and contribute.
4: All-Star Weekend is coming up. What are you most looking forward to?
5: About the All-Star Game? I think I like Chicago. It's a good city. But I'll be excited to get back here with my team, too, and keep this rolling. I think we're playing good basketball right now.
4: Thanks, Caitlin.
1: All-Star Game coming up on Saturday, ABC and Disney+. Meanwhile, on Wednesday, Wings fire. Wings with Paige Beckers back on the court.
6: Portland's going to need to get a defensive stop here. They got themselves back into this thing. Ogunbowale out to Beckers. Sidestep the three. Connects. Ice in the veins of the Wings.
1: Wings go on to a 101-97 win over the Fire. Jessica Shepherd, 18 points, 15 rebounds, 10 assists. Only player in WNBA history with multiple games of 15, 15, and 10. Fifth career triple-double, second most all-time behind Alyssa Thomas. Fourth triple-double this season. Everybody else in the WNBA has one combined. Wings get the win on Wednesday. Mercury, 86-82 win over the Sparks, who have a five-game losing streak going into the All-Star break. 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
1: WNBA. 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
2: You have to talk and communicate so that you're not caught again.
8: 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Austin with the cleanup and a chance to regain the lead.
0: Number 4.
1: Baseball. Tigers beat the Cubs, getting most of the offense thanks to a green light on a 3-0 pitch. 97 won the ticket.
9: 3-0 pitch, high fly ball, left center field, deep, back, throw looking up, gone! Ha! You! Lee! Three-run! Two-out! Three-run home run, 4-1 Tigers!
0: Number 3.
1: Max Muncy goes 1 for 5, but the 1 puts LA in front en route to their win over the Phillies. AM 570, LA Sports.
10: First pitch. Muncy flies the ball left center field. This one's back, and it is out of here! Max Muncy with his third go-ahead homer of the road trip. And this one, number 229, as a Dodger, that pushes him past the Penguin on the franchise home run list.
0: Number 2.
1: Back to the W. Liberty, a 10-1 run in the final minute to beat Chicago. Sabrina Ionescu had 9 of the 10 points. Fox 5, New York.
11: Out of bounds play here. It hits Sabrina. She shoots another 3. Oh, my goodness!
12: In Sabrina, we trust. In Sabrina. trust

0: 1.
1: They couldn't sweep the doubleheader against Baltimore, but they won the opener to match the franchise record win streak. WEEI.
2: 1-1. Chapman throws. Alonso swings and rips one. Two

0: to 3. There is magic in the air at Fenway Park.
1: They dropped the second half of the doubleheader, so the losing streak is at 1. Rays, a 4-2 win over the Blue Jays, who've lost 4 straight. Twins, 10-6 over the Guardians. Nationals all over Colorado.
2: Berg gets set to the belt. The slim right-hander now delivers. Breaking ball hammered high in the air to right center field. This is way back there. It's got a shot out by the fence. It is gone! Luis Garcia Jr. with a 2-run homer into the Nationals bullpen. 5-0 Washington.
1: Nationals Radio Network, Washington with an 8-0 shutout of Colorado. Brewers 4-3 over the Mets, who now have 60 losses in 103 games this season. Royals 5-4 over the Giants. Salvador Perez home run number 317, tying Hall of Famer George Brett for the most in franchise history. Another franchise record was tied yesterday. That's next. SportsCenter All Night continues. It's ESPN Radio.
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3: Sports Center All Night. The Red Sox go for history against the Orioles at Fenway.
0: 0-1 is swung on and driven into right field. Durant has doubled into the corner at least. One run in with Contreras. Durbin being waved around. Durant into third with a head first slide. Two runs.
3: SEC Media Days take center stage in Tampa.
16: A couple years ago, we all said there's no way Texas A&M would spend $76 million to fire Jimbo Fisher. I'm not suggesting Kalen DeBoer will be fired. I frankly think they're going to have a good season. But if this program falls badly, they'll find the $70 million to get rid of him.
3: The rich get richer as Nafisa Collier returns to the league-leading links.
17: Courtney Williams weaving into the front court. Nafisa Collier, one dribble pull-up. That's good. And welcome back, Queen Fee. First bucket of the day in her season debut.
3: Plus, how hot is the seat in the city of brotherly love?
18: I feel like for 2026, and I'm along the lines of Chris Canty in this life, if Nick Sirianni doesn't make the playoffs and this offense looks god-awful, there is a question, is he going to be the head coach moving forward?
19: How things were going to unfold, and you'd be kicked out of our team meeting. I swear, like, you're lucky I'm not going to throw this freaking podium right now. Like, drives me crazy.
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1: 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It's a run that we've seen for good chunk of July. Started prior to the All-Star break. They picked up where they left off when the season resumed last weekend. And Wednesday, Boston was riding a 14-game win streak.
20: 0-1 is swung on and driven into right field. He did it again. Duran has doubled into the corner at least. One run in with Contreras. Durbin being waved around. Duran into third with a head first slide. Two-run triple. And it is 4-0 Red Sox.
1: A four-run bottom of the first, and Boston was still leading by three in the ninth.
20: 1-1. Chapman throws. Alonso swings and rips one. Too short. Back in it by Chang. He plants. He throws to first. In time! Ball game over! The Red Sox have tied the record going back to 1901. 15 wins in a row. They win it here today, 6-3. There is magic in the air at Fenway Park.
1: Alex Honnold on WEEI, 93.7 FM, 6-3. Red Sox beat the Orioles in the opener of the doubleheader. 15 straight wins, matching the longest win streak in franchise history. Back in 1946, Red Sox, first American League team with a 15-game win streak or longer since 2017, when Cleveland won 22 straight. As for the back end of the doubleheader, Boston was obviously going for a 16th straight win.
21: Orioles not away from a very important victory for them. The pitch. A looper to right, caught by Holiday, and that's your ball game. And that's where the winning streak ends for Boston. At 15 games, stopped by the Orioles, and Baltimore grabs a 4-2 road trip out of the gate in the second half. A 5-1 win at Fenway.
20: Here's Duran, who lines one to second, caught by Holiday, and the ball game is over. So the win streak ends at 15, and they do.
22: A lot of these fans are clapping as the Red Sox come off the field.
20: And they should. What a run it's been, and we got a season again.
1: That's how it sounded in Boston on WEEI. Of course, a little different in Baltimore on WBAL. Orioles with the 5-1 win in Game 2 of the doubleheader as the Red Sox 15-game win streak is snapped. Their first loss since July 1st. Red Sox manager Chad Tracy.
23: We just won 15 games in a row, and I think all of us knew that, like, that's going to end at some point. It just happened to end tonight, so they're already refocused. I wanted to go in and talk to the team, and Sonny and Wilson were already handling it. I'll leave that message for in there. The focus is there now on, you know, that's behind us, and the big thing is if we continue to play baseball that way, regardless of how many wins in a row, like, we're going to win a heck of a lot more than we lose, so that's the focus now. But, no, I think everybody knew, like, it's going to end at some point. It happened to end tonight, and now we got to refocus.
1: You may be asking yourself, what was the last team to lose a 15-game win streak or more in the second half of a doubleheader? Well, that was the Cubs against the Brooklyn Dodgers back in 1936. It was also a 15-game win streak that was snapped that day as well. Red Sox, though, been on a hot streak. ESPN analyst David Ross.
2: First of all, it's hard as heck to win both sides of a doubleheader, right?
4: Yeah.
2: But when you listen to Chad Tracy talk right there, and his veterans, Wilson Contreras and Sonny Gray, are already calling a meeting like, hey, flush that. Mm. How tight this group has become under him. He deserves a lot of credit. Everybody's playing their role. The pitching's been excellent, which keeps you in every ball game. Timely hitting, but how close they are pulling for one another, as you can see, and listen to him. They've been spectacular. When guys are coming through up and down the lineup, and it's a different guy every night, that's a sign of a really good team. And the back end of that bullpen with Garrett Whitlock and Aroldis Chapman, these guys are locked down. So they've shortened the game with those two guys, and timely hitting is how you get in this situation.
5: They lose here. They get a day off before staying at Fenway facing the Blue Jays. How does Chad Tracy bottle this up and keep 15 of 16 is a heck of a run? How do you keep playing winning baseball now that you have a little time to exhale?
2: Yeah, when I was manager, I tried to stay out of the way in these moments, right? The players got it. Managers just keep things as status quo. They've got good leadership like we talked about, and they're getting timely hitting. The pitching staff is so good under Andrew Bailey. These guys are right where they need to be.

0: 97-1 the ticket. The key point of that home run came in the first couple seconds of what you heard.
1: 3-0 pitch.
0: Yeah, 3-0 pitch. Third time this season the Tigers have homered on a 3-0 count. Most in the American League, second most in Major League Baseball. Nationals have actually done it four times. Tigers, a 5-1 win over the Cubs. Spencer Torkelson, 2-for-3, scored three times. He hit a home run. Five of his 10 hits in July have been home runs.
2: We're just staying in the fight. I think we show up every single day expecting to win, and that's what winning teams do, is they find different ways to win, and we're getting contributions from everybody.
3: You guys have led all of baseball in home runs since the month of June. Give me that secret, because I couldn't hit a lick. I want to know what you guys are doing. What's the secret sauce in just putting those balls over the fence?
2: Gosh, I mean, I feel like we're just getting good pitches to hit. We're not missing a lot of them. It's a group effort, stringing some nice at-bats together. It's just getting that good pitch to hit and putting your ace swing on it and not missing it.
4: Your manager keeps it a buck. AJ Hinch said before this series, we've been playing game sevens since May, talking about whether or not you guys will be buyers or sellers, and a two-time Cy Young winner, Tarik Skubal, may be outbound. Where have you felt that urgency in the clubhouse in the last month or so?
2: It was a pretty bad May, if I recall. It's been a must win for a while now. And I feel like this team thrives under that type of pressure. I feel like this team finds different ways to win. We pull for each other and we just show up every single day, trying to give our best.
5: As you string those wins together and you see the writing on the wall, trying to get back into this wild card picture, what then is the hope for you all as far as just the day-to-day success rate? What does that look like for y'all?
2: We're trying to win every single day. Feels like we have to win a lot. We're still in this hunt. We want to make, people have some tough decisions. We want to make those decisions tough on guys. So I think this team's doing a great job doing that, beating good teams. Everyone's doing their part right now.
0: Spencer Torkelson with SportsCenter after the Tigers' 5-1 win over the Cubs. Tigers are 10-5 in July. They're 4.5 games back of a wild card spot. ESPN analyst David Ross.
3: This is the time you want to send a message to your front office. Like, we're playing well. Give us that piece at the deadline we need, whether that's, getting rid or keeping Tarik Skubal.
4: And AJ Hinch earlier this week said, we've been playing game seven since May. If you were in a clubhouse or managing a clubhouse, would you be that honest with both the players and the media about the stakes?
3: Yeah, well, it's out there. The guys are talking about it. It's in the media everywhere. So kind of just getting that out in the air and kind of saying, yeah, this is real. We've got to prove to the front office. I've been in that seat. You want to prove to them we're good enough to go to the postseason. We're good enough to make a run into the postseason. And this Tiger lineup, they've been doing it all, leading the American League in home runs since June. That's really had them on the hook and getting back in this race. Torkelson going deep tonight. These guys can hit, they can pitch, and they're trying to put Scott Harris in a tough spot, the Detroit Tigers.
0: Tigers keeping the pressure on in the standings and the pressure on the front office. SportsCenter All Night, ESPN Radio. Dodgers falling behind in the first inning when the Phillies scored a pair in the bottom of the first, but L.A. would rally.
6: First pitch. Muncy flies the ball left center field. This one's back and it is out of here. Max Muncy with his third go-ahead homer of the road trip. And this one, number 229, as a Dodger, that pushes him past the Penguin on the franchise home run list. Freeman, Betts, Hernandez on the bases. On a 1-2, Edmund lines it into the right center field gap. This one is going to go all the way to the wall, and Tommy Edman has unloaded the bases. Now he's going for three. He has it without a throw. A bases-clearing triple. And now a 9-3 Dodger lead.
0: Dodgers beat the Phillies 9-5, AM 570 LA Sports for LA. 19th win this season when they've trailed by multiple runs. That's the most in baseball. They improved to 34-19 on the road this season. Best record.

0: In baseball, as you heard, Max Muncy, home run number 229 with the Dodgers, passing Ron Say for fifth in franchise history. Braves using a big eighth inning against the Padres.
1: Righty deals the 2-2. Ozzie down the right field line. May fall in. That's a fair ball down the line. Turning and burning around third. Hicklin. He scores. Throw goes to third base. That's not in time. And Ozzie Albies makes it 4-1 on that humpback liner down the right field line.
0: 680 the Fan. Braves a 7-6 win over the Padres. They score six times in the eighth inning, tie for their second most in an inning this season. Teams combined for 11 runs over the last 2.5 innings after entering the bottom of the eighth, tied at 1. Braves win it 7-6. SportsCenter all night, ESPN Radio, WNBA, the W, and its Players Association holding a video conference this week discussing a number of issues, including recent racist, hateful, and abusive messages directed at players, according to a statement that the WNBA released on Wednesday. The call coming at the request of the union. In the statement, they say, quote, "The discussion marks the beginning of ongoing dialogue, and we're united in our commitment to building on this work together." They've been dealing with aggressive levels of abuse toward players. It's been a priority for the WNBA in recent years, including the No Space for Hate platform last season. Part of that program includes using AI technology that players can use to filter out hateful comments. And then when harassment does escalate, the WNBA security office launches an investigation. On the court, Nafisa Collier back in action.
2: Courtney Williams weaving into the front court. Nafisa Collier, one dribble pull up. That's good. And welcome back, Queen Feet. First bucket of the day in her season debut.
3: Oh, early post up. Collier up top over Quaje Johnson and one. And Collier, 15 points.
4: And this is the matchup Minnesota would want inside.
0: WNBA League pass. Nafisa Collier, 24 points, 10 rebounds as the Lynx beat the Storm 86-76. Collier with 24-10 in her season debut after missing the first 27 with an ankle injury. Her coach, Cheryl Reeve.
5: First of all, I thought we did a great job managing the minutes and sticking to it. She'll tell you those first 3 minutes were the hardest of all the minutes she played. All right, just adrenaline and then adrenaline crash and then felt great in the second half. But I told the others that we didn't want to focus on Fee being out there. We just wanted to play like we've been playing, and Fee will find her way in and fit in. And that's exactly what she did. She found her spot. She's just a really good basketball player. And second half, we did a little bit more, putting her in actions as she got a little more comfortable. And, it was probably above anything I could have expected. Interesting that number 24 scores 24 on her return. So I like that a lot.
0: Collier becoming the first player in Lynx history with a 20-point double-double and multiple season debuts. Lynx with the win. That's now seven straight. Getting loud in Kansas City. That's next. SportsCenter All Night continues. It's ESPN Radio.
6: If years ago Anna Faris or whoever had come up to me and said, "Hey, Klondike bars for life, if you name your kid Klondike," it would be Mike Golick and Klondike Golick right now.
7: 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We are back. We are back. 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
1: 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Kansas City Chiefs unveiling its first renderings for a new stadium in Kansas that's set to open for the 2031 season. One of the main aspects of the design, the architecture firm in Kansas City says that the $3 billion fully enclosed dome will feature a ceiling that's translucent and it'll be loud. 70,000 seats. Built with the intention of amplifying crowd noise, a request that the team has heard from several season ticket holders in multiple surveys. It was back in 2014, Arrowhead regained the Guinness World Record for loudest stadium after fans in Seattle broke that record. And the Kansas City Chiefs want to maintain that and take it back with their new stadium. To New York, new coach John Harbaugh had a message for rookies in their amphitheater meeting setting.
2: Welcome, man. Good to see everybody here. You excited?
3: Yes, sir.
2: A little nervous?
3: Nope.
2: Huh? A little nervous? A little nervous, man. Nervous, excited, nervous, you know? Nervous like a full game almost, Mason. Good to see kick off. Standing up here in front of the New York Giants. The New York Giants. It's the New York Giants sitting in this room. The New York Giants. Wow, it's an honor. It's an honor to stand in front of this room right now. And I know those coaches back there feel the same way, right, coaches?
4: Sergio.
2: It's an honor, man. We've been working, haven't we? We've been working early, we've been late, getting ready for today. Today. Sitting in this chair, in this seat, getting to work, getting started, our beginning. Because this is where it all begins, together.
1: Heartfelt message from the Giants' new coach, but did it really come across that way earlier on ESPN Radio on Amber and Ian?
5: Did he just talk to his brother Jim? Because that sounded more like a Jim Harbaugh than a John Harbaugh. That was very high school-y. I'm telling you, that took me back to high school. That's what that did.
6: To be honest,
5: I cringed. I cringed when I watched it, and I was cringing when I listened to it. Because when you watch it, you see the players like zoning out, like, what? Yeah, we know we're the New York Giants, coach. I mean, but
6: they are rookies. This is a welcome to NFL. You're officially here. You're playing for the New York Giants. You're not just playing for anybody. You're playing for the New York Giants. That's what he's trying to do.
5: I know.
6: And I get it. In that moment, all your dreams have come true. You are officially here. You are officially part of not just any organization, but the New York Giants.
5: Not the Jets.
6: Exactly. Now, does that resonate the same with everybody in that room when a lot of them were very young the last time the New York Giants were great? I mean, they were alive, obviously, during Eli Manning.
5: You saw the look
6: on
5: their faces?
6: But it was a while ago now, and we're talking about young dudes. So does the New York Giants brand resonate with them the same way? I don't know. But they are there and they're rookies. And so I can understand what he's doing. See, you and I had the opposite reactions here. I normally cringe when I hear coaches do any of these sorts of speeches. I hate the rah-rah crap. I would have been terrible at playing sports because I hate that.
5: That was high school-y. That was be aggressive. Be aggressive.
6: So I don't think it was like that.
5: Come on, John.
1: And then, speaking of the Giants, there's the backflip over the weekend from running back Cam Scottaboo, which he didn't quite land. John Harbaugh said his reaction was, quote, dude, at least stick it. Land the thing if you're going to do it. Scottaboo's reaction?
7: I'm going to address the elephant. I will not hurt myself before the season. Someone do the best. Yeah, so what happened was, I don't know if you guys know WWE or not, those floors are bouncy. So when I took off, I was midair, like, holy cow, I'm not going to land this. I'm way too high. Landed, but it had too much cushion. It wasn't a stiff, firm ground.
1: And Scottaboo did come out unscathed. did suffer a fractured tibia and right ankle dislocation in October. ESPN analyst Lewis Riddick.
3: John's doing exactly what a good CEO is supposed to do. Like, he's trying to like calm the flames down, calm down the rhetoric about Cam Scott, because that's what he's trying to do. I promise you. Underneath, he's going, what in the hell are you doing? How many things could have gone wrong right there? I don't care. Like, look, for someone who didn't have a surgically repaired lower body, lower leg injury, something could have went wrong here. Look, we need to stop making excuses for stuff like this when we're talking about professionals whose livelihood is their lower extremities in particular, and just, you know, and talking it up to just let them live, let them be themselves. We like individuals. He's just, there's no harm in that. Yeah, actually there is, because he is beholden to his teammates, the organization, you know, the expectations that are associated with this football team.
1: Scottaboo does remain on pace to join his teammates at training camp. The veterans report next week on the 28th. 15 and done. That's next. Sports Center all night. It's ESPN Radio.
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1: Fisa Collier with a double-double in a Lynx win in her season debut after being out with her ankle injury. Major League Baseball cracking down on pitch clock issues as Yankees shortstop Jose Caballero found out. The win streak extends to 15 for Boston and then ends at 15 for Boston.
2: Here's Duran, who lines one to second, caught by Holiday, and the ball game is over. So the win streak ends at 15, and they do.
3: A lot of these fans are clapping as the Red Sox come off the field.
2: And they should. What a run it's been, and we got a season again.
1: Red Sox and Orioles wind up splitting their doubleheader on Wednesday. The call on WEEI. Boston won the first game, drops the second, so the win streak ends at 15. Red Sox manager Chad Tracy.
4: I just think they're, it's something to be proud of, you know. I mean, the big thing is, like, the 2026 Red Sox are at the top of the list as far as a winning streak is concerned. That's a pretty cool accomplishment. But what happened within it, you know, the way that the identity of the team changed within it is most important, you know. Like, all right, what created that? We're very aware of the quality of the at-bats, the starts, the bullpen work, and the things that we did. It's like, if that's who we are as a team and we keep doing that, we're going to win games, you know. We're going to have a chance to win on a nightly basis. So I think it not only did we run off 15 wins, but we found who we are when we're a good baseball team and what we do.
1: Putting together a win streak like that, not easy, and it ends in a doubleheader. ESPN analyst David Ross.
5: Well, it feels like you're never going to lose, and it's just such a good feeling. You come to the ballpark, you got extra energy, and these games, they carry over, you know, that they help you stay on kind of a roll. You feel like you can come back, you stay engaged the entire game. It really feels like you're never going to lose. You're going to find a way to come back. Somebody's going to get the big hit. And on the other side, when you're losing, like some of these teams this year that have kind of gone on these losing streak, multi-game losing streaks, it feels like you're never going to win one again. So this is one of those things that can really bring a lot of belief, and you're trying to convince your front office to buy, and these are great moments when you're in these kind of markets and you get on this kind of run. A lot of fun going on right now in Boston.
6: It is that. 15 is enough. It doesn't matter. They're still going to feel momentum moving forward.
5: Well, yeah, and the doubleheader, you've got to chalk it up to. It's hard to win both sides of the doubleheader, both games of the doubleheader. It's just, you know, it's going to come back to the pack, and you're usually using a starter or some relievers in there that don't have big league time or in AAA for a reason, and you know you're trying to sit a guy and not wear out your guys that have been playing really good, and your lineup's going to be a little bit weaker in an area. Probably, unless you've got a really good matchup that happens to work out in a platoon situation.
1: 15-game win streak ties the Red Sox franchise record, and it ends at 15. SportsCenter All Night, ESPN Radio. Pirates and Yankees also playing a doubleheader on Wednesday. Game one.
7: The 3-1. Bryce Hamerson. Exclamation point for Ben Rice.
1: Extends his hit streak to 13 games with his 30th homer of the year. Longest active hit streak in baseball right now. That came in the seventh inning, tying the game. Then the Pirates and Yankees would go to the 10th.
8: Pitch is swung on, lined into left field, fast down for a hit, smothered by Bellinger, and it kicks away from him. Nick Gonzalez easily in to score, and Jared Triolo comes through with a big hit in the 10th to put the Pirates in the lead 4-3.
9: Yeah, that's a huge hit.
1: And the Pirates go on to a 5-3 win in the opener. Sports Radio 93.7, the Fan. Gerrit Cole setting season high in innings pitched and strikeouts. 24th game with double-digit strikeouts and no walks. He had 11 strikeouts in his 7 innings of work in the Yankees' 10-inning loss to the Pirates in Game 1. As for Game 2,
7: Volpe lines that to left field of AC. Dominguez being waved home. Here's the throw. Not in time. Hits an RBI single from Volpe. And with 2 outs, the Yankees get 2 big hits, and it's 2-0.
1: Yes, Network with the call. 2-0 would be the final. Max Fried goes 5, striking out 7, allowing 1 hit in his first game since May 13th because of his left elbow issues. ESPN analyst Tim Kirkchen.
10: He's the number one starting pitcher, and when he comes back healthy, their starting pitching can match almost any team in baseball. When you can go Gerrit Cole, Max Fried, Cam Schlittler, Will Warren in your rotation, that's what they're going to need to have, because they're not getting Aaron Judge back anytime soon, which means they're not going to score as many runs as we're used to the Yankees doing. So they need Max Fried to be really good when he comes back, and he's such a polished pitcher. He's such a veteran pitcher, pitched in the postseason several times. If he's sharp, their pitching can match just about any team in baseball.
11: And offensively is where they've struggled a little bit since Judge has been out. You haven't seen the slug be there. But Ben Rice, big home run today, get them back in it, not able to pull it out. But hit Judge, Stanton, they're going to need those big boppers that we're used to seeing. But Max Fried really helps out a lot, going to be able to throw up some zeros, one of the best in the game.
1: And the Yankees get the win over the Pirates. Yankees shortstop Jose Caballero, though, targeted by Major League Baseball, sparking a bit of a discussion. Baseball doesn't like his routine of waiting to acknowledge the pitcher just before the pitch clock reaches 8 seconds. So MLB telling umpires Wednesday to rein him in. And they did that. Gave Caballero a pitch clock violation in the sixth inning. Led to a strikeout and the ejection of the hitting coach. Quote, "He's one of those guys I would yell out from the dugout," said Aaron Boone Wednesday morning. "He was a pest and I didn't like it." That, of course, when he was on the opposing team. Aaron Boone didn't like that. Now, he's in his dugout. He's got to stick up for him. SportsCenter All Night, ESPN Radio. Cubs falling to the Tigers 5-1 on Wednesday. Dodgers a 9-5 win over the Phillies. Dodgers with their 19th win this season after trailing by multiple runs. Max Muncy, go-ahead, 2-run home run in the sixth inning. Dodgers, though, in the spotlight with Shohei Ohtani not doing the pitching, at least for the foreseeable future. How does that affect the MVP race? ESPN's Jesse Rogers and our Buster Olney.
12: You texted me last week asking about what is it going to take for PCA, Pete Armstrong, to get in the MVP conversation. And we were going back and forth about how it would be that Ohtani would regress as a pitcher. It's wide open now, Jesse.
13: Yeah, if he has another month like he did in June, whether it's now, August, September, if he can repeat one more incredible month, because that's what PCA did in June. It was unbelievable. Now we're talking about a real race. Like, you still can't take away from the outings that he had on the mound, Ohtani. But if he doesn't pitch again until, I don't know when, I mean, the playoffs or not at all.
12: Yeah, back him up to September, as the Dodgers tend to do.
13: Then he loses some points in that MVP race. Now, if he goes off offensively, he just might win it that way. But yes, at least now we can have the conversation, because when I texted you and some other people, are like, no chance. As long as Ohtani's pitching, there's no chance. Now, at least there's a chance. The PCA's year has been so impressive because he learned the strike zone seemingly overnight. He went from swinging wildly to taking walks. His OBP went up. Everything has gone up for him. He's playing great defense. He's in the team photo finally. It was a photo of one until this news about Ohtani. So at least there's a chance, but he needs to repeat another huge month.
1: Ohtani missing his start this week, working off the mound. We'll see when he's back on the mound in game action for the Dodgers. Astros hosting the Marlins on Wednesday. Houston grabbing the lead in the bottom of the eighth.
14: There goes Pena, the 1-1, and Alvarez smashes it deep to left center field, racing back on it and looking up. Hernandez, see you later! Through the archway, Yordan Alvarez, a go-ahead two-run homer, and the Astros lead 4-2. Yordan's 34th.
1: KBME, 790 AM, Astros a 5-2 win over the Marlins. Alvarez, the go-ahead home run, his 34th, third go-ahead home run this season in the eighth inning or later. He leads the American League in batting average and Major League Baseball in homers and RBI, leading in the Triple Crown categories. But what does Houston do as we approach the trade deadline? To the guys at PTI.
15: Tony, is Alvarez's stellar season reason enough for the Houston Astros to buy ahead of the August 3rd trade deadline?
16: So we have just established that the American League stinks. So even the fact that Houston is 4 games or 5 games under 500, whatever it is, that does not preclude them, that does not disqualify them from making the playoffs. As you say, the Red Sox have the third wild card spot right now. The Astros may be 4.5 behind them. But if you do the math, it's certainly doable with 70 games left, however many games are left. It's certainly doable. But the Astros are not very good. I mean, they're really not. They've won 2 in a row, and they're still 4-6 in their last 10. They were great, Mike. 8 to 10 year run.
15: They had a long run.
16: They won 2 World Series.
15: They did.
16: Cheating or not, I mean, they were a great team. And they had, let me just go over some of the names on most of those teams. Alex Bregman, Carlos Correa, Justin Verlander, George Springer, Kyle Tucker, Yuli Gurriel. And at the moment, the only really good player still in Houston is Jose Altuve, other than Alvarez, who got there in 2019. So, I mean, if I ran the Astros, honestly, I wouldn't be considering buying. I might consider trading Alvarez and restocking my entire team because I think he could bring me a bonanza, and they're not very good.
15: Tony, I hear you on all of that, and it's persuasive except for the part that this is the middle of July. There's too much season to go. The Astros can be as hot in no time as the Red Sox. They just can be. Now, I know you have to gauge the market not for the long run for October 1st, but August 3rd. So we only got, you know, two weeks before that comes up. I hear you on that. But Alvarez, Tony, he's too good for me to give up if I'm the Astros. And I'm in that jumble. By the way, they're only 3 games out of first place in their division. They don't have to be concerned with the Yankees and
16: it's
15: Tampa.
16: It's doable. But they could go the other way,
15: they
16: too.
15: Could.
16: I mean, they could
15: they
16: get
15: could.
16: Hot or get very, very
15: they
16: close.
15: They can slide out of it.
16: Alvarez is having a great year. It is not quite as good as Aaron Judge's year last year, but it is certainly comparable. And Triple Crowns, as you're fond of saying, that were in July, they're not won or lost in July. They're won and lost in September. You know, and it's not a one-man sport because, Mike, if it was a one-man game, right? Ernie Banks would have had a lot of rings. It's not a one-man game.
1: Trade deadline coming up August 3rd. 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
17: Vanderbilt has to win this year.
18: We obviously fell short of our goals, but there are some steps that I felt we took.
19: The big challenge for Kalen is going to be, can I fix all the issues we have on offense? But I do think they have a chance to be a good team.
1: Some lofty expectations for Alabama this season. Also, a couple of quarterbacks under consideration. Senior Austin Mack, sophomore Keelon Russell, coach Kalen DeBoer.
20: Austin, I think, will surprise people when he really gets out and runs because he runs very well. Better, I think, than most people think. Keelon is very versatile that way, you know, has created with his legs, you know, as a high school football player. You can see it at times. It's hard to replicate when you're in practice and a guy's not live and what that might lead to on the football field in a game. But both of them are more than capable. I think they're high-level elite quarterbacks. Fortunately, we have them both in our program, and it's going to be a competition that's going to be lead to a tough decision.
1: And as for that decision, ESPN's Heather Dinich.
21: He told our colleague Pete Thamel that he would like to make the decision by the second scrimmage to give whoever he chooses some time to work his way into that starting role, but that one of the defining factors is going to be poise and the ability to move the ball down the field. And certainly Mac's experience in the offense sets him apart a little bit, but DeBoer also said that Keelon can do things with his feet that Austin can't. They both have quick releases and can get the ball out quickly, but one of the things that they really need to do that DeBoer talked about is get that running game going. And if they can do that, that's going to help offset some pressure from whoever's named the starting quarterback.
1: And speaking of starting quarterbacks, Trinidad Chambliss back for one more year at Ole Miss.
22: Come back to Ole Miss. I feel like I wanted to stamp my legacy there. I feel like it was unfinished business. And, you know, things that GMs should know about me is I feel like each year in, each year out, I feel like I've, you know, ultimately gotten better, you know, whether it was at Ferris State and now here at Ole Miss, and I'm the ultimate competitor, put my head down and do whatever it takes to win.
1: And Coach Pete Golding knows there's a lot of hype.
23: You know, individual accolades, in my opinion, come from team success. And so that was a body of work, I think, from last season for both those guys to have really, really unique individual years because of a lot of our really, really good players around them. And I think they'd be the first ones to tell you that. But I do think, you know, a lot of these guys are putting a lot in, and they're working extremely hard, and we demand a lot out of them, that there are some of these individual awards for them that are important to them. And it's not going to take away from what they need to do to win the football game. And I think five will be the first one to tell you that if we need to throw it 60 times to win, let's throw it 60 times to win. And so, you know, your concern always outside looking in is, hey, does this become a distraction? Those two are wired the right way. Right. And so I'm not concerned with how they're going to practice and how they're going to prepare. They're going to do everything that they can to win the football game. And they know that's based on their preparation.
1: SEC Media Days putting the conference in the football spotlight this week. Spotlight on one person in the final minute on Wednesday. That's next. Sports Center All Night continues at ESPN Radio.
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1: 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WNBA All-Star Game coming up this weekend. Wednesday leading into the break. Fever blowing out the sun.
2: Sasai Harris trying to get it back to Clark. Caitlin Clark is perfect. 5 for 5 from outside tonight. 17 and counting for CC.
3: It's filthy. And the thing is, you got a player in Diamond Miller who has got range 6'1", trying to come out and close out with a hand in the face. It doesn't matter.
2: 6:20 to go in our third quarter. Caitlin Clark, how does she do it? The circus shot finish and the foul.
3: And Diamond Miller is a versatile, long, strong defender, blanketing her, trying to do everything she can to show resistance.
1: USA Network with the game as the Fever blow out the sun, 123-88. Indiana tying the largest home win in team history. Caitlin Clark, 27 points in the win.
4: Caitlin, franchise record in scoring. What made you most proud about this win?
5: Yeah, I thought we just started off really well, and we kind of have got off to a couple slow starts in our last couple games, so that was a focus coming in for us tonight, and I thought we shared the ball really well. We played up tempo, and then obviously everybody just had one of those nights where the ball was going through the hoop, and I thought we finished well, too.
4: Another double-double for you. How were you able to pick apart the defense?
5: Yeah, I mean, I think just playing up tempo, playing in transition, trying to find my teammates early. Obviously, with the way we're able to make shots, it really opens the floor. Makes it really hard to guard when everybody's knocking shots down. So just really proud of the group, and it's fun to see a lot of people get in and contribute.
4: All-Star Weekend is coming up. What are you most looking forward to?
5: About the All-Star Game? I think I like Chicago. It's a good city. But I'll be excited to get back here with my team, too, and keep this rolling. I think we're playing good basketball right now.
4: Thanks, Caitlin.
1: All-Star Game coming up on Saturday, ABC and Disney+. Meanwhile, on Wednesday, Wings fire. Wings with Paige Beckers back on the court.
6: Portland's going to need to get a defensive stop here. They got themselves back into this thing. Ogunbowale out to Beckers. Sidestep the three. Connects. Ice in the veins of the Wings.
1: Wings go on to a 101-97 win over the Fire. Jessica Shepherd, 18 points, 15 rebounds, 10 assists. Only player in WNBA history with multiple games of 15, 15, and 10. Fifth career triple-double, second most all-time behind Alyssa Thomas. Fourth triple-double this season. Everybody else in the WNBA has one combined. Wings get the win on Wednesday. Mercury, 86-82 win over the Sparks, who have a five-game losing streak going into the All-Star break. 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
0: 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Number 5.
1: WNBA. Mystics get a win over the Aces with an and-one with 13 seconds to go. 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
2: You have to talk and communicate so that you're not caught again.
3: Oh, my goodness. Austin with the cleanup and a chance to regain the lead.
0: Number 4.
1: Baseball. Tigers beat the Cubs, getting most of the offense thanks to a green light on a 3-0 pitch. 97 won the ticket.
7: 3-0 pitch, high fly ball, left center field, deep, back, Kroliking up, gone! Ha! You lead! Three-run, two-out, three-run home run, 4-1 Tigers in the fourth.
0: Number 3.
1: Max Muncy goes 1-for-5, but the one puts L.A. in front en route to their win over the Phillies. AM 570, L.A. Sports.
8: First pitch. Muncy flies the ball left center field. This one's back, and it is out of here! Max Muncy with his third go-ahead homer of the road trip. And this one, number 229, as a Dodger, that pushes him past the Penguin on the franchise home run list.
0: Number 2.
1: Back to the W. Liberty, a 10-1 run in the final minute to beat Chicago. Sabrina Ionescu had 9 of the 10 points. Fox 5, New York.
9: Out of bounds play here. It hits Sabrina. She shoots another three.

0: 1.
1: They couldn't sweep the doubleheader against Baltimore, but they won the opener to match the franchise record win streak. WEEI.
2: 1-1. Chapman throws. Alonso swings and rips one to

0: to three. There is magic in the air at Fenway Park.
1: They dropped the second half of the doubleheader, so the losing streak is at one. Rays, a 4-2 win over the Blue Jays, who've lost four straight. Twins, 10-6 over the Guardians. Nationals all over Colorado.
2: Berg gets set to the belt. The slim right-hander now delivers. Breaking ball hammered high in the air to right center field. This is way back there. It's got a shot out by the fence. It is gone! Luis Garcia Jr. with a two-run homer into the Nationals bullpen. 5-0 Washington.
1: Nationals Radio Network, Washington with an 8-0 shutout of Colorado. Brewers 4-3 over the Mets, who now have 60 losses in 103 games this season. Royals 5-4 over the Giants. Salvador Perez home run number 317, tying Hall of Famer George Brett for the most in franchise history. Another franchise record was tied yesterday. That's next. SportsCenter All Night continues. It's ESPN Radio.
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4: 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The Red Sox go for history against the Orioles at Fenway.
0: The one is... swung on and driven into right field. Durant has doubled into the corner at least. One run in with Contreras. Durant being waved around. Durant in the third with a head first slide. Two-run triple.
4: SEC Media Days take center stage in Tampa.
9: A couple of years ago, we all said there's no way Texas A&M would spend $76 million to fire Jimbo Fisher. I'm not suggesting Kalen DeBoer will be fired. I frankly think they're going to afford to have a good season. But if this program falls badly, they'll find the $70 million to get rid of him.
4: The rich get richer as Nafisa Collier returns to the league-leading links.
15: Courtney Williams weaving into the front court. Nafisa Collier, one dribble pull-up. That's good. And welcome back, Queen Feet. First bucket of the day in her season debut.
4: Plus, how hot is the seat in the city of brotherly love?
17: I feel like for 2026, and I'm along the lines of Chris Canty in this life, if Nick Sirianni doesn't make the playoffs and this offense looks god-awful, there is a question, is he going to be the head coach moving forward?
18: How things were going to unfold, and you'd be kicked out of our team meeting. I swear, like, you're lucky I'm not going to throw this freaking podium right now. It drives me crazy.
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1: 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It's a run that we've seen for good chunk of July. Started prior to the All-Star break. They picked up where they left off when the season resumed last weekend. And Wednesday, Boston was riding a 14-game win streak.
0: 0-1 is swung on and driven into right field. He did it again. Durant has doubled into the corner at least. One run in with Contreras. Durant being waved around. Durant in the third with a head first slide. Two-run triple. And it is 4-0 Red Sox.
1: A four-run bottom of the first, and Boston was still leading by three in the ninth.
0: 1-1. Chapman throws. Alonso swings and rips one. Too short. Back in it by Chang. He plants. He throws to first. In time! Ball game over! The Red Sox have tied the record going back to 1901. 15 wins in a row. They win it here today, 6-3. There is magic in the air at Fenway Park.
1: Alex Honnold on WEEI, 93.7 FM, 6-3. Red Sox beat the Orioles in the opener of the doubleheader. 15 straight wins, matching the longest win streak in franchise history. Back in 1946, Red Sox, first American League team with a 15-game win streak or longer since 2017, when Cleveland won 22 straight. As for the back end of the doubleheader, Boston was obviously going for a 16th straight win.
20: Orioles now away from a very important victory for them. The pitch. A looper to right, caught by Holiday, and that's your ball game. And that's where the winning streak ends for Boston. At 15 games, stopped by the Orioles, and Baltimore grabs a 4-2 road trip out of the gate in the second half. A 5-1 win at Fenway.
0: Here's Durant, who lines one to second, caught by Holiday, and the ball game is over. So the win streak ends at 15, and they do.
21: The fans are clapping as the Red Sox come off the field.
0: And they should. What a run it's been, and we got a season again.
1: That's how it sounded in Boston on WEEI. Of course, a little different in Baltimore on WBAL. Orioles with the 5-1 win in Game 2 of the doubleheader as the Red Sox 15-game win streak is snapped. Their first loss since July 1st. Red Sox manager Chad Tracy.
22: We just won 15 games in a row, and I think all of us knew that, like, that's going to end at some point. It just happened to end tonight, so they're already refocused. I wanted to go in and talk to the team, and Sonny and Wilson were already handling it. I'll leave that message for in there. The focus is there now on, you know, that's behind us, and the big thing is if we continue to play baseball that way, regardless of how many wins in a row, like, we're going to win a heck of a lot more than we lose, so that's the focus now. But no, I think everybody knew, like, it's going to end at some point. It happened to end tonight, and now we got to refocus.
1: You may be asking yourself, what was the last team to lose a 15-game win streak or more in the second half of a doubleheader? Well, that was the Cubs against the Brooklyn Dodgers back in 1936. It was also a 15-game win streak that was snapped that day as well. Red Sox, though, been on a hot streak. ESPN analyst David Ross.
2: First of all, it's hard as heck to win both sides of a doubleheader, right?
3: Yeah.
2: But when you listen to Chad Tracy talk right there, and his veterans, Wilson Contreras and Sonny Gray, are already calling a meeting like, hey, flush that. Mm. How tight this group has become under him. He deserves a lot of credit. Everybody's playing their role. The pitching's been excellent, which keeps you in every ball game. Timely hitting, but how close they are pulling for one another, as you can see and listen to him. They've been spectacular. When guys are coming through up and down the lineup and it's a different guy every night, that's a sign of a really good team. And the back end of that bullpen with Garrett Whitlock and Aroldis Chapman, these guys are locked down. So they've shortened the game with those two guys, and timely hitting is how you get in this situation.
5: They lose here. They get a day off before staying at Fenway facing the Blue Jays. How does Chad Tracy bottle this up and keep 15 of 16 is a heck of a run? How do you keep playing winning baseball now that you have a little time to exhale?
2: Yeah, when I was manager, I tried to stay out of the way in these moments, right? The players got it. Managers just keep things as status quo. They've got good leadership like we talked about, and they're getting timely hitting. The pitching staff is so good under Andrew Bailey. These guys are right where they need to be. Everything stays the same. I know he started to kind of back off some of the batting practice, let these guys rest. They've been on this good run. It's emotional draining. You hear Fenway right now rocking. The energy these guys are feeling from their fans is so contagious. And when you've won 20 out of 23 like they had on this run, that's when you know it's a good team and just stay out of the way.
1: Orioles with a 5-1 win in game two. Baltimore now 11-5 in July, second best in baseball behind the Red Sox. Red Sox entered their hot streak.

0: Spencer Torkelson, 2-for-3, scored 3 times. He hit a home run. 5 of his 10 hits in July have been home runs.
1: We're just staying in the fight. I think we show up every single day expecting to win, and that's what winning teams do, is they find different ways to win, and we're getting contributions from everybody.
2: You guys have led all of baseball in home runs since the month of June. Give me that secret, because I couldn't hit a lick. I want to know what you guys are doing. What's the secret sauce in just putting those balls over the fence?
1: I feel like we're just getting good pitches to hit. We're not missing a lot of them. It's a group effort, stringing some nice at-bats together. It's just getting that good pitch to hit and putting your ace swing on it and not missing it.
3: Your manager keeps it a buck. A.J. Hinch said before this series, we've been playing game sevens since May, talking about whether or not you guys will be buyers or sellers, and a 2-time Cy Young winner, Tarik Skubal, may be outbound. Where have you felt that urgency in the clubhouse in the last month or so?
1: It was a pretty bad May, if I recall. So it's been a must win for a while now. And I feel like this team thrives under that type of pressure. I feel like this team finds different ways to win. We pull for each other and we just show up every single day, trying to give our best.
4: As you string those wins together and you see the writing on the wall trying to get back into this wild card picture, what then is the hope for you all as far as just the day-to-day success rate? What does that look like for y'all?
1: We're trying to win every single day. Feels like we have to win a lot. We're still in this hunt. We want to make, people have some tough decisions. We want to make those decisions tough on guys. So I think this team's doing a great job doing that, beating good teams. Everyone's doing their part right now.
0: Spencer Torkelson with SportsCenter after the Tigers 5-1 win over the Cubs. Tigers are 10-5 in July. They're 4.5 games back of a wild card spot. ESPN analyst David Ross.
2: This is the time you want to send a message to your front office. Like, we're playing well. Give us that piece at the deadline we need, whether that's, getting rid or keeping Tarik Skubal.
3: And A.J. Hinch earlier this week said, we've been playing Game 7 since May. If you were in a clubhouse or managing a clubhouse, would you be that honest with both the players and the media about the stakes?
2: Yeah, well, it's out there. The guys are talking about it. It's in the media everywhere. So kind of just getting that out in the air and kind of saying, yeah, this is real. We've got to prove to the front office. I've been in that seat. You want to prove to them we're good enough to go to the postseason. We're good enough to make a run into the postseason. And this Tiger lineup, they've been doing it all, leading the American League in home runs since June. That's really had them on the hook and getting back in this race. Torkelson going deep tonight. These guys can hit, they can pitch, and they're trying to put Scott Harris in a tough spot for the Detroit Tigers.
0: Tigers keeping the pressure on in the standings and the pressure on the front office. SportsCenter All Night, ESPN Radio. Dodgers falling behind in the first inning when the Phillies scored a pair in the bottom of the first, but L.A. would rally.
5: First pitch. Muncy flies the ball left center field. This one's back and it is out of here. Max Muncy with his third go-ahead homer of the road trip. And this one, number 229, as a Dodger that pushes him past the Penguin on the franchise home run list. Freeman, Betts, Hernandez on the bases. On a 1-2, Edmund lines it into the right center field gap. This one is going to go all the way to the wall, and Tommy Edmund has unloaded the bases. Now he's going for 3. He has it without a throw. A bases-clearing triple. And now a 9-3 Dodger lead.
0: Dodgers beat the Phillies 9-5, AM 570 LA Sports for LA. 19th win this season when they've trailed by multiple runs. That's the most in baseball. They improved to 34-19 on the road this season. Best record in baseball, as you heard. Max Muncy, home run number 229 with the Dodgers, passing Ron Say for 5th in franchise history. Braves using a big 8th inning against the Padres.
6: Righty deals the 2-2. Ozzy down the right field line. May fall in. That's a fair ball down the line. Turning and burning around third. Hicklin, he scores. Throw goes to third base. That's not in time. And Ozzy Albies makes it 4-1 on that humpback liner down the right field line.
0: 680 the Fan. Braves a 7-6 win over the

0: Padres. They score six times in the eighth inning, tie for their second most in an inning this season. Teams combined for 11 runs over the last two and a half innings after entering the bottom of the eighth, tied at one. Braves win it 7-6. Sports Center all night, ESPN Radio, WNBA, the W, and its Players Association holding a video conference this week discussing a number of issues, including recent racist, hateful, and abusive messages directed at players, according to a statement that the WNBA released on Wednesday. The call coming at the request of the union. In the statement, they say, quote, "The discussion marks the beginning of ongoing dialogue, and we're united in our commitment to building on this work together." They've been dealing with aggressive levels of abuse toward players. It's been a priority for the WNBA in recent years, including the No Space for Hate platform last season. Part of that program includes using AI technology that players can use to filter out hateful comments. And then when harassment does escalate, the WNBA security office launches an investigation. On the court, Nafisa Collier back in action.
1: Courtney Williams waving into the front court. Nafisa Collier, one dribble pull up. That's good. And welcome back, Queen Feet. First bucket of the day in her season debut.
2: Oh, early post up Collier. Up top over Quaje Johnson and one. And Collier, 15 points.
3: And this is the matchup Minnesota would want inside.
0: WNBA League pass. Nafisa Collier, 24 points, 10 rebounds as the Lynx beat the Storm 86-76. Collier with 24 and 10 in her season debut after missing the first 27 with an ankle injury. Her coach, Cheryl Reeve.
4: First of all, I thought we did a great job managing the minutes and sticking to it. She'll tell you those first 3 minutes were the hardest of all the minutes she played. All right, just adrenaline and then adrenaline crash and then she felt great in the second half. But I told the others that we didn't want to focus on Fee being out there. We just wanted to play like we've been playing, and Fee will find her way in and fit in. And that's exactly what she did. She found her spot. She's just a really good basketball player. And second half, we did a little bit more, putting her in actions as she got a little more comfortable. And, it was probably above anything I could have expected. Interesting that number 24 scores 24 on her return. So I like that a lot.
0: Collier becoming the first player in Lynx history with a 20-point double-double and multiple season debuts. Lynx with the win. That's now seven straight. Getting loud in Kansas City. That's next. SportsCenter All Night continues. It's ESPN Radio.
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1: 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Kansas City Chiefs unveiling its first renderings for a new stadium in Kansas that's set to open for the 2031 season. One of the main aspects of the design, the architecture firm in Kansas City says that the $3 billion fully enclosed dome will feature a ceiling that's translucent and it'll be loud. 70,000 seats built with the intention of amplifying crowd noise, a request that the team has heard from several season ticket holders in multiple surveys. It was back in 2014, Arrowhead regained the Guinness World Record for loudest stadium after fans in Seattle broke that record. And the Kansas City Chiefs want to maintain that and take it back with their new stadium. To New York, new coach John Harbaugh had a message for rookies in their amphitheater meeting setting.
2: Welcome, man. Good to see everybody here. You excited?
3: Yes, sir. Yeah,
2: a little nervous?
3: Nope.
2: A little nervous? A little nervous, man. Nervous, excited, nervous, you know? Nervous like a full game almost, Mason. Good to see kick off. Standing up here in front of the New York Giants. The New York Giants. It's the New York Giants sitting in this room. The New York Giants. Wow, it's an honor. It's an honor to stand in front of this room right now. And I know those coaches back there feel the same way, right, coaches?
4: Sergio.
2: It's an honor, man. We've been working, haven't we? We've been working early, we've been late, getting ready for today. Today. Sitting in this chair, in this seat, getting to work, getting started, our beginning. Because this is where it all begins, together.
1: Heartfelt message from the Giants' new coach, but did it really come across that way earlier on ESPN Radio on Amber and Ian?
5: Did he just talk to his brother, Jim? Because that sounded more like a Jim Harbaugh than a John Harbaugh. That was very high school-y. I'm telling you, that took me back to high school. That's what that did.
6: To be honest,
5: I cringed. I cringed when I watched it, and I was cringing when I listened to it. Because when you watch it, you see the players, like, zoning out, like, what? Yeah, we know we're the New York Giants, coach. I mean, I just...
6: Yeah, but they aren't rookies. This is a welcome to NFL. Officially here. You're playing for the New York Giants. You're not just playing for anybody. You're playing for the New York Giants. That's what he's trying to do.
5: I know.
6: And I get it. In that moment, all your dreams have come true. You are officially here. You are officially part of not just any organization, but the New York Giants.
5: Not the Jets.
6: Exactly. Now, does that resonate the same with everybody in that room when a lot of them were very young the last time the New York Giants were great? I mean, they were alive, obviously, during Eli Manning.
5: You saw the look on their faces?
6: But it was a while ago now, and we're talking about young dudes. So does the New York Giants brand resonate with them the same way? I don't know, but they are there and they're rookies. And so I can understand what he's doing. See, you and I had the opposite reactions here. I normally cringe when I hear coaches do any of these sorts of speeches. I hate the rah-rah crap. I would have been terrible at playing sports because I hate that.
5: That was high school-y. That was be aggressive. Be aggressive.
6: So I don't think it was like that.
5: Come on, John.
1: And then, speaking of the Giants, there's the backflip over the weekend from running back Cam Scottaboo, which he didn't quite land. John Harbaugh said his reaction was, quote, dude, at least stick it. Land the thing if you're going to do it. Scottaboo's reaction?
7: I'm going to address the elephant. I will not hurt myself before the season. So what happened was, I don't know if you guys know WWE or not, those floors are bouncy. So when I took off, I was midair, like, holy cow, I'm not going to land this. I'm way too high. Landed, but it had too much cushion. It wasn't a stiff, firm ground.
1: And Scottaboo did come out unscathed. did suffer a fractured tibia and right ankle dislocation in October. ESPN analyst Lewis Riddick.
3: John's doing exactly what a good CEO is supposed to do. Like, he's trying to like calm the flames down, calm down the rhetoric about Cam Scott, because that's what he's trying to do. I promise you. Underneath, he's going, what in the hell are you doing? How many things could have gone wrong right there? I don't care. Like, but for someone who didn't have a surgically repaired lower body, lower leg injury, something could have went wrong here. But we need to stop making excuses for stuff like this when we're talking about professionals whose livelihood is their lower extremities in particular, and just, you know, and talking it up to just let them live, let them be themselves. We like individuals. He's just, there's no harm in that. Yeah, actually there is, because he is beholden to his teammates, the organization, you know, the expectations that are associated with this football team.
1: Scottaboo does remain on pace to join his teammates at training camp. The veterans report next week on the 28th. 15 and done. That's next. Sports Center all night. It's ESPN Radio.
0: Camp to camp. Team to team. The season hasn't even started yet, and I already want to vomit. That's what I love about Cowboys Nation. It's Super Bowl or bust. 48 days until kickoff. The countdown continues on

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1: Lisa Collier with a double-double and a Lynx win in her season debut after being out with her ankle injury. Major League Baseball cracking down on pitch clock issues as Yankees shortstop Jose Caballero found out. The win streak extends to 15 for Boston and then ends at 15 for Boston.
2: Here's Duran, who lines one to second, caught by Holiday, and the ball game is over. So the win streak ends at 15, and they do.
3: The fans are clapping as the Red Sox come off the field.
2: And they should. What a run it's been, and we got a season again.
1: Red Sox and Orioles wind up splitting their doubleheader on Wednesday. The call on WEEI. Boston won the first game, drops the second, so the win streak ends at 15. Red Sox manager Chad Tracy.
4: I just think they're, it's something to be proud of, you know. I mean, the big thing is, like, the 2026 Red Sox are at the top of the list as far as a winning streak is concerned. That's a pretty cool accomplishment. But what happened within it, you know, the way that the identity of the team changed within it is most important, you know. Like, all right, what created that? We're very aware of the quality of the at-bats, the starts, the bullpen work, and the things that we did. It's like, if that's who we are as a team and we keep doing that, we're going to win games, you know. We're going to have a chance to win on a nightly basis. So I think it not only did we run off 15 wins, but we found who we are when we're a good baseball team and what we do.
1: Putting together a win streak like that, not easy, and it ends in a doubleheader. ESPN analyst David Ross.
5: Well, it feels like you're never going to lose, and it's just such a good feeling. You come to the ballpark, you got extra energy, and these games, they carry over, you know, that they help you stay on kind of a roll. You feel like you can come back, you stay engaged the entire game. It really feels like you're never going to lose. You're going to find a way to come back. Somebody's going to get the big hit, and on the other side, when you're losing, like some of these teams this year have kind of gone on these multi-game losing streaks, it feels like you're never going to win one again. So this is one of those things that can really bring a lot of belief, and you're trying to convince your front office to buy, and these are great moments when you're in these kind of markets and you get on this kind of run. A lot of fun going on right now in Boston.
6: It is that. 15's enough. It doesn't matter. They're still going to feel momentum moving forward.
5: Well, yeah, and the doubleheader, you've got to chalk it up to. It's hard to win both sides of the doubleheader, both games of the doubleheader. It's just, you know, it's going to come back to the pack, and you're usually using a starter or some relievers in there that don't have big league time or in AAA for a reason, and you know you're trying to sit a guy and not wear out your guys that have been playing really good, and your lineup's going to be a little bit weaker in an area. Probably, unless you've got a really good matchup that happens to work out in a platoon situation.
1: 15-game win streak ties the Red Sox franchise record, and it ends at 15. SportsCenter All Night, ESPN Radio. Pirates and Yankees also playing a doubleheader on Wednesday. Game one,
7: 3-1. Bryce Harrison!
1: Extends his hit streak to 13 games with his 30th homer of the year. Longest active hit streak in baseball right now. That came in the seventh inning, tying the game. Then the Pirates and Yankees would go to the 10th.
7: Pitch is swung on, lined into left, falling fast down for a hit, smothered by Bellinger, and it kicks away from him. Nick Gonzalez easily in to score, and Jared Triolo comes through with a big hit in the 10th to put the Pirates in the lead 4-3.
8: Yeah, that's a huge hit.
1: And the Pirates go out to a 5-3 win in the opener. Sports Radio 93.7 The Fan. Gerrit Cole setting season high in innings pitched and strikeouts. 24th game with double-digit strikeouts and no walks. He had 11 strikeouts in his 7 innings of work in the Yankees' 10-inning loss to the Pirates in Game 1. As for Game 2...
7: Volpe lines that to left field of AC. Dominguez being waved home. Here's the throw. Hits an RBI single from Volpe, and with two outs, the Yankees get two big hits, and it's 2-0.
1: Yes, Network with the call. 2-0 would be the final. Max Fried goes 5, striking out 7, allowing 1 hit in his first game since May 13th because of his left elbow issues. ESPN analyst Tim Kirchen.
9: He's a number one starting pitcher, and when he comes back healthy, their starting pitching can match almost any team in baseball. When you can go Gerrit Cole, Max Fried, Cam Schlittler, Will Warren in your rotation, that's what they're going to need to have, because they're not getting Aaron Judge back anytime soon, which means they're not going to score as many runs as we're used to the Yankees doing. So they need Max Fried to be really good when he comes back, and he's such a polished pitcher. He's such a veteran pitcher, pitched in the postseason several times. If he's sharp, their pitching can match just about any team in baseball.
10: And offensively is where they've struggled a little bit since Judge has been out. You haven't seen the slug be there, but Ben Rice, big home run today, get them back in it, not able to pull it out. But hit Judge, Stanton, they're going to need those big boppers that we're used to seeing, but Max Fried really helps out a lot, going to be able to throw up some zeros, one of the best in the game.
1: And the Yankees get the win over the Pirates. Yankee shortstop Jose Caballero, though, targeted by Major League Baseball, sparking a bit of a discussion. Baseball doesn't like his routine of waiting to acknowledge the pitcher just before the pitch clock reaches 8 seconds. So MLB telling umpires Wednesday to rein him in. And they did that. Gave Caballero a pitch clock violation in the sixth inning. Led to a strikeout and the ejection of the hitting coach. Quote, "He's one of those guys I would yell out from the dugout," said Aaron Boone Wednesday morning. "He was a pest and I didn't like it." That, of course, when he was on the opposing team. Aaron Boone didn't like that. Now, he's in his dugout. He's got to stick up for him. SportsCenter All Night, ESPN Radio. Cubs falling to the Tigers 5-1 on Wednesday. Dodgers a 9-5 win over the Phillies. Dodgers with their 19th win this season after trailing by multiple runs. Max Muncy, go-ahead two-run home run in the sixth inning. Dodgers, though, in the spotlight with Shohei Ohtani not doing the pitching, at least for the foreseeable future. How does that affect the MVP race? ESPN's Jesse Rogers and our Buster Olney.
11: You texted me last week asking about what is it going to take for PCA, Pete Armstrong, to get in the MVP conversation. And we were going back and forth about how it would be that Ohtani would regress as a pitcher. It's wide open now, Jesse.
12: Yeah, if he has another month like he did in June, whether it's now, August, September, if he can repeat one more incredible month, because that's what PCA did in June. It was unbelievable. Now we're talking about a real race. Like, you still can't take away from the outings that he had on the mound, Ohtani. But if he doesn't pitch again until, I don't know when, I mean, the playoffs or not at all.
11: Yeah, back him up to September, as the Dodgers tend to do.
12: Then he loses some points in that MVP race. Now, if he goes off offensively, he just might win it that way. But yes, at least now we can have the conversation, because when I texted you and some other people, like, no chance. As long as Ohtani's pitching, there's no chance. Now, at least there's a chance. The PCA's year has been so impressive because he learned the strike zone seemingly overnight. He went from swinging wildly to taking walks. His OBP went up. Everything has gone up for him. He's playing great defense. He's in the team photo finally. It was a photo of one until this news about Ohtani. So at least there's a chance, but he needs to repeat another huge month.
1: Ohtani missing his start this week, working off the mound. We'll see when he's back on the mound in game action for the Dodgers. Astros hosting the Marlins on Wednesday. Houston grabbing the lead in the bottom of the eighth.
7: There goes Pena, the 1-1, and Alvarez smashes it deep to left center field, racing back on it and looking up. Hernandez, see you later! Through the archway, Yordan Alvarez, a go-ahead two-run homer, and the Astros lead 4-2. Yordan's 34th.
1: KBME, 790 AM, Astros a 5-2 win over the Marlins. Alvarez, the go-ahead home run, is 34th. Third go-ahead home run this season in the eighth inning or later. He leads the American League in batting average and Major League Baseball in homers and RBI, leading in the Triple Crown categories. But what does Houston do as we approach the trade deadline? To the guys at PTI.
13: Tony, is Alvarez's stellar season reason enough for the Houston Astros to buy ahead of the August 3rd trade deadline?
14: So we have just established that the American League stinks. So even the fact that Houston is 4 games or 5 games under 500, whatever it is, that does not preclude them, that does not disqualify them from making the playoffs. As you say, the Red Sox have the third wild card spot right now. The Astros may be 4.5 behind them. But if you do the math, it's certainly doable with 70 games left, however many games are left. It's certainly doable. But the Astros are not very good. I mean, they're really not. They've won 2 in a row, and they're still 4-6 in their last 10. They were great, Mike. 8 to 10 year run.
13: They had a long run.
14: They won 2 World Series, cheating or not. I mean, they were a great team. And they had, let me just go over some of the names on most of those teams. Alex Bregman, Carlos Correa, Justin Verlander, George Springer, Kyle Tucker, Yuli Gurriel. And at the moment, the only really good player still in Houston is Jose Altuve, other than Alvarez, who got there in 2019. So, I mean, if I ran the Astros, honestly, I wouldn't be considering buying. I might consider trading Alvarez and restocking my entire team because I think he could bring me a bonanza, and they're not very good.
13: Tony, I hear you on all of that, and it's persuasive, except for the part that this is the middle of July. There's too much season to go. The Astros can be as hot in no time as the Red Sox. They just can be. Now, I know you have to gauge the market not for the long run for October 1st, but August 3rd. So we only got, you know, two weeks before that comes up. I hear you on that. But Alvarez, Tony, he's too good for me to give up if I'm the Astros. And I'm in that jumble. By the way, they're only 3 games out of first place in their division. They don't have to be concerned with the Yankees and
14: it's
13: Tampa.
14: Doable.
13: It's doable.
14: Doable, but they could go the other way,
13: they
14: too.
13: Could.
14: I mean, they could
13: they
14: get
13: could.
14: Hot or get very, very
13: they
14: cold.
13: They can slide out of it.
14: Alvarez is having a great year. It is not quite as good as Aaron Judge's year last year, but it is certainly comparable. And Triple Crowns, as you're fond of saying, that were in July. They're not won or lost in July. They're won and lost in September. You know, and it's not a one-man sport because, Mike, if it was a one-man game, right? Ernie Banks would have had a lot of rings. It's not a one-man game.
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15: Kendrick Moore has to win this year.
16: We obviously fell short of our goals, but there are some steps that I felt we took.
17: The big challenge for Kalen is going to be, can I fix all the issues we have on offense? But I do think they have a chance to be a good team.
1: Some lofty expectations for Alabama this season. Also, a couple of quarterbacks under consideration. Senior Austin Mack, sophomore Keelon Russell, coach Kalen DeBoer.
16: Austin, I think, will surprise people when he really gets out and runs, because he runs very well. Better, I think, than most people think. Keelon is very versatile that way, you know, has created with his legs, you know, as a high school football player. You can see it at times. It's hard to replicate when you're in practice and a guy's not live, and what that might lead to on the football field in a game. But both of them are more than capable. I think they're high-level elite quarterbacks. Fortunately, we have both in our program, and it's going to be a competition that's going to be lead to a tough decision.
1: And as for that decision, ESPN's Heather Dinich.
18: He told our colleague Pete Thamel that he would like to make the decision by the second scrimmage to give whoever he chooses some time to work his way into that starting role. But that one of the defining factors is going to be poise and the ability to move the ball down the field. And certainly Mack's experience in the offense sets him apart a little bit. But DeBoer also said that Keelon can do things with his feet that Austin can't. They both have quick releases and can get the ball out quickly. But one of the things that they really need to do that DeBoer talked about is get that running game going. And if they can do that, that's going to help offset some pressure from whoever's named the starting quarterback.
1: And speaking of starting quarterbacks, Trinidad Chambliss back for one more year at Ole Miss.
19: Come back to Ole Miss. I feel like I wanted to stamp my legacy there. I feel like it was unfinished business. And, you know, things that GMs should know about me is I feel like each year in, each year out, I feel like I've, you know, ultimately gotten better, you know, whether it was at Ferris State and, you know, here at Ole Miss, and I'm the ultimate competitor, put my head down and do whatever it takes to win.
1: And Coach Pete Golding knows there's a lot of hype.
20: You know, individual accolades, in my opinion, come from team success. And so that was a body of work, I think, from last season for both those guys to have really, really unique individual years because of a lot of our really, really good players around them. And I think they'd be the first ones to tell you that. But I do think, you know, a lot of these guys are putting a lot in, and they're working extremely hard, and we demand a lot out of them, that there are some of these individual awards for them that are important to them. And it's not going to take away from what they need to do to win the football game. And I think five will be the first one to tell you that if we need to throw it 60 times to win, let's throw it 60 times to win. And so, you know, your concern always outside looking in is, hey, does this become a distraction? Those two are wired the right way. Right. And so I'm not concerned with how they're going to practice and how they're going to prepare. They're going to do everything that they can to win the football game. And they know that's based on their preparation.
1: SEC Media Days putting the conference in the football spotlight this week. Spotlight on one person in the final minute on Wednesday. That's next. Sports Center All Night continues. 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
1: 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WNBA All-Star Game coming up this weekend, Wednesday, leading into the break. 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
2: Sire is trying to get it back to Clark. Caitlin Clark is perfect. 5 for 5 from outside tonight. 17 and counting for CC.
3: It's filthy. And the thing is, you got a player in Diamond Miller who has got range, 6'1", trying to come out and close out with a hand in the face. It doesn't matter.
2: 6:20 to go in our third quarter.
3: Caitlin Clark, how does she do it? The circus shot finish and the foul. And Diamond Miller is a versatile, long, strong defender, blanketing her, trying to do everything she can to show resistance.
1: USA Network with the game as the Fever blow out the sun, 123-88. Indiana tying the largest home win in team history. Caitlin Clark, 27 points in the win.
4: Caitlin, franchise record in scoring. What made you most proud about this win?
5: Yeah, I thought we just started off really well, and we kind of have got off to a couple slow starts in our last couple games, so that was a focus coming in for us tonight, and I thought we shared the ball really well. We played up tempo, and then obviously everybody just had one of those nights where the ball was going through the hoop, and I thought we finished well, too.
4: Another double-double for you. How were you able to pick apart the defense?
5: Yeah, I mean, I think just playing up tempo, playing in transition, trying to find my teammates early. Obviously, with the way we're able to make shots, it really opens the floor. Makes it really hard to guard when everybody's knocking shots down. So just really proud of the group, and it's fun to see a lot of people get in and contribute.
4: All-Star Weekend is coming up. What are you most looking forward to?
5: About the All-Star Game? I think I like Chicago. It's a good city. But I'll be excited to get back here with my team, too, and keep this rolling. I think we're playing good basketball right now.
4: Thanks, Caitlin.
1: All-Star Game coming up on Saturday, ABC and Disney+. Meanwhile, on Wednesday, Wings fire. Wings with Paige Beckers back on the court.
6: Portland's going to need to get a defensive stop here. They got themselves back into this thing. Ogunbowale out to Beckers. Sidestep the three. Connects. Ice in the veins of the Wings.
1: Wings go on to a 101-97 win over the Fire. Jessica Shepherd, 18 points, 15 rebounds, 10 assists. Only player in WNBA history with multiple games of 15, 15, and 10. Fifth career triple-double, second most all-time behind Alyssa Thomas. Fourth triple-double this season. Everybody else in the WNBA has one combined. Wings get the win on Wednesday. Mercury, 86-82 win over the Sparks, who have a five-game losing streak going into the All-Star break. 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
0: 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Number 5.
1: WNBA. Mystics get a win over the Aces with an and-one with 13 seconds to go. 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
3: You have to talk and communicate so that you're not caught again. Oh my goodness. Austin with the cleanup and a chance to regain the lead.
0: Number 4.
1: Baseball. Tigers beat the Cubs, getting most of the offense thanks to a green light on a 3-0 pitch. 97 won the ticket.
7: 3-0 pitch. High fly ball. Left center field. Deep. Back. Crow looking up. Gone! Ha! You! Lee! Three run! Two out! Three run home run. 4-1 Tigers in the fourth.
0: Number 3.
1: Max Muncy goes 1 for 5, but the one puts L.A. in front en route to their win over the Phillies. AM 570, L.A. Sports.
8: First pitch. Muncy flies the ball left center field. This one's back, and it is out of here! Max Muncy with his third go-ahead homer of the road trip. And this one, number 229, as a Dodger, that pushes him past the Penguin on the franchise home run list.
0: Number 2.
1: Back to the W. Liberty, a 10-1 run in the final minute to beat Chicago. Sabrina Ionescu had 9 of the 10 points. Fox 5, New York.
9: Out of bounds play here. They hit Sabrina. She shoots another 3. Oh, my goodness!
10: In Sabrina, we trust. In trust.

0: 1.
1: They couldn't sweep the doubleheader against Baltimore, but they won the opener to match the franchise record win streak. WEEI.
2: 1-1. Chapman throws. Alonso swings and rips one.

0: Fenway Park. They dropped the second half of the doubleheader, so the losing streak is at one. Rays, a 4-2 win over the Blue Jays, who've lost four straight. Twins, 10-6 over the Guardians. Nationals all over Colorado.
1: Berg gets set to the belt. The slim right-hander now delivers. Breaking ball hammered high in the air to right center field. This is way back there. It's got a shot out by the fence. It is gone! Luis Garcia Jr. with a two-run homer into the Nationals bullpen. 5-0 Washington.
0: Nationals Radio Network, Washington with an 8-0 shutout of Colorado. Brewers 4-3 over the Mets, who now have 60 losses in 103 games this season. Royals 5-4 over the Giants. Salvador Perez home run number 317, tying Hall of Famer George Brett for the most in franchise history. Another franchise record was tied yesterday. That's next. SportsCenter All Night continues. It's ESPN Radio.
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20: On August 4th, 1962, Marilyn Monroe died. 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
9: 0-1 is
19: swung on and driven into right field. Duran has doubled into the corner at least. One run in with Contreras. Durden being waved around. Duran into third with a head first slide. Two-run triple.
3: SEC Media Days take center stage in Tampa.
21: A couple years ago, we all said there's no way Texas A&M would spend $76 million to fire Jimbo Fisher. I'm not suggesting Kalen DeBoer will be fired. I frankly think they're going to have a good season. But if this program falls badly, they'll find the $70 million to get rid of him.
3: The rich get richer as Nafisa Collier returns to the league-leading links.
22: $40 million weaving into the front court. Nafisa Collier, one dribble pull-up. That's good. And welcome back, Queen Feet. Bucket of the day in her season debut.
3: Plus, how hot is the seat in the city of brotherly love?
23: I feel like for 2026, and I'm along the lines of Chris Canty in this life, if Nick Sirianni doesn't make the playoffs and this offense looks god-awful, there is a question, is he going to be the head coach moving forward?
24: How things were going to unfold, and you'd be kicked out of our team meeting. I swear, like, you're lucky I'm not going to throw this freaking podium right now. It drives me crazy.
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0: 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It's a run that we've seen for good chunk of July. Started prior to the All-Star break. They picked up where they left off when the season resumed last weekend. And Wednesday, Boston was riding a 14-game win streak.
9: 0-1 is
19: swung on and driven into right field. He did it again. Duran has doubled into the corner at least. One run in with Contreras. Durden being waved around. Duran into third with a head first slide. Two-run triple. And it is 4-0 Red Sox.
0: A four-run bottom of the first, and Boston was still leading by three in the ninth.
9: 1-1. Chapman throws. Alonso swings and rips one. Too short. Backhanded by Chang. He plants. He throws to first. In time! Ball game over! The Red Sox have tied the record going back to 1901. 15 wins in a row. They win it here today, 6-3. There is magic in the air at Fenway Park.
0: Calatano on WEEI, 93.7 FM, 6-3. Red Sox beat the Orioles in the opener of the doubleheader. 15 straight wins, matching the longest win streak in franchise history. Back in 1946, Red Sox, first American League team with a 15-game win streak or longer since 2017, when Cleveland won 22 straight. As for the back end of the doubleheader, Boston was obviously going for a 16th straight win.
25: Orioles are now away from a very important victory for them. The pitch. A looper to right, caught by Holiday, and that's your ball game. And that's where the winning streak ends for Boston. At 15 games, stopped by the Orioles, and Baltimore grabs a 4-2 road trip out of the gate in the second half. A 5-1 win at Fenway.
9: Here's Duran, who lines one to second, caught by Holiday, and the ball game is over. So the win streak ends at 15, and they do.
26: The fans are clapping as the Red Sox come off the field.
9: And they should. What a run it's been, and we got a season again.
0: That's how it sounded in Boston on WEEI. Of course, a little different in Baltimore on WBAL. Orioles with the 5-1 win in game two of the doubleheader as the Red Sox 15-game win streak is snapped. Their first loss since July 1st. Red Sox manager Chad Tracy.
27: We just won 15 games in a row, and I think all of us knew that, like, that's going to end at some point. It just happened to end tonight, so they're already refocused. I wanted to go in and talk to the team, and Sonny and Wilson were already handling it. I'll leave that message for in there. The focus is there now on, you know, that's behind us, and the big thing is if we continue to play baseball that way, regardless of how many wins in a row, like, we're going to win a heck of a lot more than we lose, so that's the focus now. But, no, I think everybody knew, like, it's going to end at some point. It happened to end tonight, and now we got to refocus.
0: You may be asking yourself, what was the last team to lose a 15-game win streak or more in the second half of a doubleheader? Well, that was the Cubs against the Brooklyn Dodgers back in 1936. It was also 15-game win streak that was snapped that day as well. Red Sox, though, been on a hot streak. ESPN analyst David Ross.
1: First of all, it's hard as heck to win both sides of a doubleheader, right?
2: Yeah.
1: But when you listen to Chad Tracy talk right there, and his veterans, Wilson Contreras and Sonny Gray, are already calling a meeting like, hey, flush that. Mm. How tight this group has become under him. He deserves a lot of credit. Everybody's playing their role. The pitching's been excellent, which keeps you in every ball game. Timely hitting, but how close they are pulling for one another, as you can see and listen to him. They've been spectacular. When guys are coming through up and down the lineup and it's a different guy every night, that's a sign of a really good team. And the back end of that bullpen with Garrett Whitlock and Aroldis Chapman, these guys are locked down. So they've shortened the game with those two guys and timely hitting.
0: 97 won the ticket. The key point of that home run came in the first couple seconds of what you heard.
4: 3-0 pitch.
0: Yeah, 3-0 pitch. Third time this season the Tigers have homered on a 3-0 count. Most in the American League, second most in Major League Baseball. Nationals have actually done it four times.

0: pitches to hit. We're not missing a lot of them. You know, it's a group effort, stringing some nice at-bats together. But yeah, it's just getting that good pitch to hit and putting your ace swing on it and not missing it.
1: Your manager keeps it a buck. AJ Hinch said before this series, we've been playing game sevens since May, talking about whether or not you guys will be buyers or sellers, and a two-time Cy Young winner, Tarik Skubal, may be outbound. Where have you felt that urgency in the clubhouse in the last month or so?
0: Yeah, I mean, we got, it was a pretty bad May, if I recall. So, no, it's been a must win for a while now. And, you know, I feel like this team thrives under that type of pressure. But yeah, I mean, I feel like this team, finds different ways to win. We pull for each other and we just show up every single day, you know, trying to give our best.
2: As you string those wins together and you see the writing on the wall, trying to get back into this wild card picture, what then is the hope for you all as far as just the day-to-day success rate? What does that look like for y'all?
0: We're trying to win every single day. Feels like we have to win a lot. I mean, we're still in this hunt. We want to make, you know, people have some tough decisions. We want to make those decisions tough on guys. So, you know, I think this team's doing a great job doing that, beating good teams. You know, everyone's doing their part right now.
3: Spencer Torkelson with SportsCenter after the Tigers 5-1 win over the Cubs. Tigers are 10-5 in July. They're 4.5 games back of a wild card spot. ESPN analyst David Ross.
4: This is the time you want to send a message to your front office. Like, we're playing well. Give us that piece at the deadline we need, whether that's, you know, getting rid or keeping Tarik Skubal.
1: And AJ Hinch earlier this week said, we've been playing game seven since May. If you were in a clubhouse or managing a clubhouse, would you be that honest with both the players and the media about the stakes?
4: Yeah, well, it's out there. You know, the guys are talking about it. It's in the media everywhere. So kind of just getting that out in the air and kind of saying, yeah, this is real. We've got to prove to the front office. I've been in that seat. You want to prove to them we're good enough to go to the postseason. We're good enough to make a run into the postseason. And this Tiger lineup, I mean, they've been doing it all, leading the American League in home runs since June. That's really had them on the hook and getting back in this race. Torkelson going deep tonight. These guys can hit, they can pitch, and they're trying to put Scott Harris in a tough spot, the Detroit Tigers.
3: Tigers keeping the pressure on in the standings and the pressure on the front office. SportsCenter All Night, ESPN Radio. Dodgers falling behind in the first inning when the Phillies scored a pair in the bottom of the first, but L.A. would rally.
5: First pitch. Muncy flies the ball left center field. This one's back and it is out of here. Max Muncy with his third go-ahead homer of the road trip. And this one, number 229, as a Dodger that pushes him past the Penguin on the franchise home run list. Freeman, Betts, Hernandez on the bases. On a 1-2, Edmund lines it into the right center field gap. This one is going to go all the way to the wall, and Tommy Edmund has unloaded the bases. Now he's going for three. He has it without a throw. A bases-clearing triple. And now a 9-3 Dodger lead.
3: Dodgers beat the Phillies 9-5, AM 570 LA Sports for LA. 19th win this season when they've trailed by multiple runs. That's the most in baseball. They improved to 34-19 on the road this season. Best record in baseball, as you heard. Max Muncy, home run number 229 with the Dodgers, passing Ron Say for fifth in franchise history. Braves using a big eighth inning against the Padres.
6: Righty deals the 2-2. Ozzy down the right field line. May fall in. That's a fair ball down the line. Turning and burning around third. Hicklin. He scores. Throw goes to third base. That's not in time. And Ozzy Albies makes it 4-1 on that humpback liner down the right field line.
3: 680 the Fan. Braves a 7-6 win over the Padres. They score six times in the eighth inning, tie for their second most in an inning this season. Teams combined for 11 runs over the last 2.5 innings after entering the bottom of the eighth, tied at 1. Braves win it 7-6. SportsCenter All Night, ESPN Radio, WNBA, the W, and its Players Association holding a video conference this week discussing a number of issues, including recent racist, hateful, and abusive messages directed at players, according to a statement that the WNBA released on Wednesday. The call coming at the request of the union. In the statement,

0: They say, quote, the discussion marks the beginning of ongoing dialogue, and we're united in our commitment to building on this work together. They've been dealing with aggressive levels of abuse toward players. It's been a priority for the WNBA in recent years, including the No Space for Hate platform last season. Part of that program includes using AI technology that players can use to filter out hateful comments. And then when harassment does escalate, the WNBA security office launches an investigation. On the court, Nafisa Collier back in action.
1: Courtney Williams waving into the front court. Nafisa Collier, one dribble pull up. That's good. And welcome back, Queen Fee. First bucket of the day in her season debut.
2: Oh, early post up. Collier up top over Quaje Johnson and one. And Collier, 15 points.
3: And this is the matchup Minnesota would want inside.
0: WNBA League pass. Nafisa Collier, 24 points, 10 rebounds as the Lynx beat the Storm 86-76. Collier with 24 and 10 in her season debut after missing the first 27 with an ankle injury. Her coach, Cheryl Reeve.
4: First of all, I thought we did a great job managing the minutes, sticking to it. She'll tell you those first 3 minutes were the hardest of all the minutes she played. All right, just adrenaline and then adrenaline crash and then she felt great in the second half. But I told the others that we didn't want to focus on Fee being out there. We just wanted to play like we've been playing, and Fee will find her way in and fit in. And that's exactly what she did. She found her spot. She's just a really good basketball player. And second half, we did a little bit more, putting her in actions as she got a little more comfortable. And, you know, it was probably, I think, above anything I could have expected. Interesting that number 24 scores 24 on her return. So I like that a lot.
0: Collier becoming the first player in Lynx history with a 20-point double-double and multiple season debuts. Lynx with the win. That's now seven straight. Getting loud in Kansas City. That's next. SportsCenter All Night continues. It's ESPN Radio.
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1: 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Kansas City Chiefs unveiling its first renderings for a new stadium in Kansas that's set to open for the 2031 season. One of the main aspects of the design, the architecture firm in Kansas City says that the $3 billion fully enclosed dome will feature a ceiling that's translucent and it'll be loud. 70,000 seats. Built with the intention of amplifying crowd noise, a request that the team has heard from several season ticket holders in multiple surveys. It was back in 2014, Arrowhead regained the Guinness World Record for loudest stadium after fans in Seattle broke that record. And the Kansas City Chiefs want to maintain that and take it back with their new stadium. To New York, new coach John Harbaugh had a message for rookies in their amphitheater meeting setting.
2: Welcome, man. Good to see everybody here. Excited?
3: Yes, sir.
2: A little nervous?
3: Nope.
2: A little nervous? A little nervous, man. Nervous? Excited, nervous, you know? Nervous like a full game almost, Nathan. Give this thing a kick off. I'm standing up here in front of the New York Giants. The New York Giants. It's the New York Giants sitting in this room. The New York Giants. Wow, it's an honor. It's an honor to stand in front of this room right now. And I know those coaches back there feel the same way, right, coaches?
4: Sergio.
2: It's an honor, man. We've been working, haven't we? We've been working early, getting real late, getting ready for today. Today. Sitting in this chair, in this seat, getting to work, getting started, our beginning. Because this is where it all begins, together.
1: Heartfelt message from the Giants' new coach, but did it really come across that way earlier on ESPN Radio on Amber and Ian?
5: Did he just talk to his brother, Jim? Because that sounded more like a Jim Harbaugh than a John Harbaugh. That was very high school-y. I'm telling you, that took me back to high school. That's what that did.
6: To be honest,
5: I cringed. I cringed when I watched it, and I was cringing when I listened to it. Because when you watch it, you see the players like zoning out, like, what? Yeah, we know we're the New York Giants, coach. I mean, I just.
6: Yeah, but they are rookies. This is a welcome to NFL. Officially here. You're playing for the New York Giants. You're not just playing for anybody. You're playing for the New York Giants. That's what he's trying to do.
5: I know.
6: And I get it. In that moment, all your dreams have come true. You are officially here. You are officially part of not just any organization, but the New York Giants.
5: Not the Jets.
6: Exactly. Now, does that resonate the same with everybody in that room when a lot of them were very young the last time the New York Giants were great? I mean, they were alive, obviously, during Eli Manning.
5: You saw the look on their faces?
6: But it was a while ago now, and we're talking about young dudes. So does the New York Giants brand resonate with them the same way? I don't know. But they are there and they're rookies. And so I can understand what he's doing. See, you and I had the opposite reactions here. I normally cringe when I hear coaches do any of these sorts of speeches. I hate the rah-rah crap. I would have been terrible at playing sports because I hate that.
5: That was high school-y. That was be aggressive. Be aggressive.
6: So I don't think it was like that.
5: Come on, John.
1: And then, speaking of the Giants, there's the backflip over the weekend from running back Cam Scottabo, which he didn't quite land. John Harbaugh said his reaction was, quote, dude, at least stick it. Land the thing if you're going to do it. Scottabo's reaction?
7: I'm going to address the elephant. I will not hurt myself before the season. Someone knew the best. Yeah, so what happened was, I don't know if you guys know WWE or not, those floors are bouncy. So when I took off, I was midair, like, holy cow, I'm not going to land this. I'm way too high. Landed, but it had too much cushion. It wasn't a stiff, firm ground.
1: And Scottabo did come out unscathed. did suffer a fractured tibia and right ankle dislocation in October. ESPN analyst Lewis Riddick.
3: John's doing exactly what a good CEO is supposed to do. Like, he's trying to like calm the flames down, calm down the rhetoric about Cam Scott, because that's what he's trying to do. I promise you. Underneath, he's going, what in the hell are you doing? How many things could have gone wrong right there? I don't care. Like, look, for someone who didn't have a surgically repaired lower body, lower leg injury, something could have went wrong here. Look, we need to stop making excuses for stuff like this when we're talking about professionals whose livelihood is their lower extremities in particular, and just, you know, and talking it up to, just let them live, let them be themselves. We like individuals. He's just, there's no harm in that. Yeah, actually there is, because he is beholden to his teammates, the organization, you know, the expectations that are associated with this football team.
1: Scottaboo does remain on pace to join his teammates at training camp. The veterans report next week on the 28th. 15 and done. That's next. SportsCenter all night. It's ESPN Radio.
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0: And on the other side, when you're losing, like some of these teams this year that have kind of gone on these losing streak, multi-game losing streaks, it feels like you're never going to win one again. So this is one of those things that can really bring a lot of belief, and you're trying to convince your front office to buy. And these are great moments when you're in these kind of markets and you get on this kind of run. A lot of fun going on right now in Boston.
1: It is that. 15's enough. It doesn't matter. They're still going to feel momentum moving forward.
0: Well, yeah, and the doubleheader, you've got to chalk it up to. It's hard to win both sides of the doubleheader, both games of the doubleheader. It's just, you know, it's going to come back to the pack, and you're usually using a starter or some relievers in there that don't have big league time or in AAA for a reason. And, you know, you're trying to sit a guy and not wear out your guys that have been playing really good, and your lineup's going to be a little bit weaker in an area. Probably, unless you've got a really good matchup that happens to work out in a platoon situation.
2: 15-game win streak ties the Red Sox franchise record, and it ends at 15. SportsCenter All Night, ESPN Radio. Pirates and Yankees also playing a doubleheader on Wednesday. Game one.
3: The 3-1.
2: Bryce Harrison. Extends his hit streak to 13 games with his 30th homer of the year. Longest active hit streak in baseball right now. That came in the 7th inning, tying the game. Then the Pirates and Yankees would go to the 10th.
3: Pitch is swung on, lined into left, falling fast down for a hit, smothered by Bellinger, and it kicks away from him. Nick Gonzalez easily in to score, and Jared Triolo comes through with a big hit in the 10th to put the Pirates in the lead 4-3.
4: Yeah, that's a huge hit.
2: And the Pirates go on to a 5-3 win in the opener. Sports Radio 93.7 The Fan. Gerrit Cole setting season high in innings pitched and strikeouts. 24th game with double-digit strikeouts and no walks. He had 11 strikeouts in his 7 innings of work in the Yankees' 10-inning loss to the Pirates in Game 1. As for Game 2...
5: Volpe lines that to left field of AC. Dominguez being waved home. Here's the throw. That is time. It's an RBI single from Volpe. And with 2 outs, the Yankees get 2 big hits, and it's 2-0.
2: Yes, Network with the call. 2-0 would be the final. Max Fried goes 5, striking out 7, allowing 1.

0: hit in his first game since May 13th because of his left elbow issues. ESPN analyst Tim Kirchen.
1: He's the number one starting pitcher, and when he comes back healthy, their starting pitching can match almost any team in baseball. When you can go Garrett Cole, Max Fried, Cam Schlittler, Will Warren in your rotation, that's what they're going to need to have, because they're not getting Aaron Judge back anytime soon, which means they're not going to score as many runs as we're used to the Yankees doing. So they need Max Fried to be really good when he comes back, and he's such a polished pitcher. He's such a veteran pitcher, pitched in the postseason several times. If he's sharp, their pitching can match just about any team in baseball.
2: And offensively is where they've struggled a little bit since Judge has been out. You haven't seen the slug be there, but Ben Rice, big home run today, get them back in it, not able to pull it out. But hit Judge, Stanton, they're going to need those big boppers that we're used to seeing, but Max Fried really helps out a lot, going to be able to throw up some zeros, one of the best in the game.
0: And the Yankees get the win over the Pirates. Yankees shortstop Jose Caballero, though, targeted by Major League Baseball, sparking a bit of a discussion. Baseball doesn't like his routine of waiting to acknowledge the pitcher just before the pitch clock reaches 8 seconds. So MLB telling umpires Wednesday to rein him in. And they did that. Gave Caballero a pitch clock violation in the sixth inning. Led to a strikeout and the ejection of the hitting coach. Quote, "He's one of those guys I would yell out from the dugout," said Aaron Boone Wednesday morning. "He was a pest and I didn't like it." That, of course, when he was on the opposing team. Aaron Boone didn't like that. Now, he's in his dugout. He's got to stick up for him. SportsCenter all night, ESPN Radio. Cubs falling to the Tigers 5-1 on Wednesday. Dodgers a 9-5 win over the Phillies. Dodgers with their 19th win this season after trailing by multiple runs. Max Muncy, go-ahead two-run home run in the sixth inning. Dodgers, though, in the spotlight with Shohei Ohtani not doing the pitching, at least for the foreseeable future. How does that affect the MVP race? ESPN's Jesse Rogers and our Buster Olney.
3: You texted me last week asking about what is it going to take for PCA, Pete Roy Armstrong, to get in the MVP conversation. And we're going back and forth about how it would be that Ohtani would regress as a pitcher. Wide open now, Jesse.
4: Yeah, if he has another month like he did in June, whether it's now, August, September, if he can repeat one more incredible month, because that's what PCA did in June. It was unbelievable. Now we're talking about a real race. Like, you still can't take away from the outings that he had on the mound, Ohtani. But if he doesn't pitch again until, I don't know when, I mean, the playoffs or not at all.
3: Yeah, back him up to September, as the Dodgers tend to do.
4: Then he loses some points in that MVP race. Now, if he goes off offensively, he just might win it that way. But yes, at least now we can have the conversation, because when I texted you and some other people, are like, no chance. As long as Ohtani's pitching, there's no chance. Now, at least there's a chance. The PCA's year has been so impressive because he learned the strike zone seemingly overnight. He went from swinging wildly to taking walks. His OBP went up. Everything has gone up for him. He's playing great defense. He's in the team photo finally. It was a photo of one until this news about Ohtani. So at least there's a chance, but he needs to repeat another huge month.
0: Ohtani missing his start this week, working off the mound. We'll see when he's back on the mound in game action for the Dodgers. Astros hosting the Marlins on Wednesday. Houston grabbing the lead in the bottom of the eighth.
5: There goes Pena, the 1-1, and Alvarez smashes it deep to left center field, racing back on it and looking up. Hernandez, see you later! Through the archway, Yordan Alvarez, a go-ahead two-run homer, and the Astros lead 4-2. Yordan's 34th.
0: KBME, 790 AM, Astros a 5-2 win over the Marlins. Alvarez, the go-ahead home run, his 34th, third go-ahead home run this season in the eighth inning or later. He leads the American League in batting average and Major League Baseball in homers and RBI, leading in the Triple Crown categories. But what does Houston do as we approach the trade deadline to the guys at PTI?
6: Tony, is Alvarez's stellar season reason enough for the Houston Astros to buy ahead of the August 3rd trade deadline?
7: So we have just established that the American League stinks. So even the fact that Houston is four games or five games under 500, whatever it is, that does not preclude them, that does not disqualify them from making the playoffs. As you say, the Red Sox have the third wild card spot right now. The Astros may be 4.5 behind them. But if you do the math, It's certainly doable with 70 games left, however many games are left. It's certainly doable. But the Astros are not very good. I mean, they're really not. They've won two in a row, and they're still 4-6 in their last 10. They were great, Mike. 8 to 10 year run.
6: They had a long run.
7: They won two World Series.
6: They did.
7: Cheating or not, I mean, they were a great team. And they had, let me just go over some of the names on most of those teams. Alex Bregman, Carlos Correa, Justin Verlander, George Springer, Kyle Tucker, Yuli Gurriel. And at the moment, the only really good player still in Houston is Jose Altuve, other than Alvarez, who got there in 2019. So, I mean, if I ran the Astros, honestly, I wouldn't be considering buying. I might consider trading Alvarez and restocking my entire team because I think he could bring me a bonanza, and they're not very good.
6: Tony, I hear you on all of that, and it's persuasive, except for the part that this is the middle of July. There's too much season to go. The Astros can be as hot in no time as the Red Sox. They just can be. Now, I know you have to gauge the market not for the long run for October 1st, but August 3rd. So we only got, you know, two weeks before that comes up. I hear you on that. But Alvarez, Tony, he's too good for me to give up if I'm the Astros. And I'm in that jumble. By the way, they're only 3 games out of first place in their division. They don't have to be concerned with the Yankees and Tampa. It's doable,
7: but they could go the other way,
6: they
7: too.
6: Could.
7: I mean, they could
6: they
7: get
6: could.
7: Hot or get very, very
6: they
7: close.
6: They can slide out of it.
7: Alvarez is having a great year. It is not quite as good as Aaron Judge's year last year, but it is certainly comparable. And Triple Crowns, as you're fond of saying, that were in July, they're not won or lost in July. They're won and lost in September. You know, and it's not a one-man sport because, Mike, if it was a one-man game, right? Ernie Banks would have had a lot of rings. It's not a one-man game.
0: Trade deadline coming up August 3rd. 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
8: Kendrick has to win this year.
9: We obviously fell short of our goals, but there are some steps that I felt we took.
10: The big challenge for Kalen is going to be, can I fix all the issues we have on offense? But I do think they have a chance to be a good team.
0: Some lofty expectations for Alabama this season. Also, a couple of quarterbacks under consideration. Senior Austin Mack, sophomore Keelon Russell, coach Kalen DeBoer.
9: Austin, I think, will surprise people when he really gets out and runs because he runs very well. Better, I think, than most people think. Keelon is very versatile that way, you know, has created with his legs, you know, as a high school football player. You can see it at times. It's hard to replicate when you're in practice and a guy's not live and what that might lead to on the football field in a game. But both of them are more than capable. I think they're high-level elite quarterbacks. Fortunately, we have them both in our program, and it's going to be a competition that's going to lead to a tough decision.
0: And as for that decision, ESPN's Heather Dinich.
11: He told our colleague Pete Thamel that he would like to make the decision by the second scrimmage to give whoever he chooses some time to work his way into that starting role, but that one of the defining factors is going to be poise and the ability to move the ball down the field. And certainly Mack's experience in the offense sets him apart a little bit, but DeBoer also said that Keelon can do things with his feet that Austin can't. They both have quick releases and can get the ball out quickly, but one of the things that they really need to do that DeBoer talked about is get that running game going, and if they can do that, that's going to help offset some pressure from whoever's named the starting quarterback.
0: And speaking of starting quarterbacks, Trinidad Chambliss back for one more year at Ole Miss.
12: Come back to Ole Miss, I feel like I wanted to stamp my legacy there. I feel like it was unfinished business, and you know, things that GMs should know about me is I feel like each year and each year out, I feel like I've, you know, ultimately gotten better, you know. Whether it was at Ferris State and, you know, here at Ole Miss, and I'm the ultimate competitor, put my head down and do whatever it takes to win.
0: And Coach Pete Golding knows there's a lot of hype.
13: You know, individual accolades, in my opinion, come from team success. And so that was a body of work, I think, from last season for both those guys to have really, really unique individual years because of a lot of our really, really good players around them. And I think they'd be the first ones to tell you that. But I do think, you know, a lot of these guys are putting a lot in, and they're working extremely hard, and we demand a lot out of them, that there are some of these individual awards for them that are important to them. And it's not going to take away from what they need to do to win the football game. And I think 5 will be the first one to tell you that. If we need to throw it 60 times to win, let's throw it 60 times to win. And so, you know, your concern always outside looking in is, hey, does this become a distraction? Those two are wired the right way. right? And so I'm not concerned with how they're going to practice and how they're going to prepare. They're going to do everything that they can to win the football game, and they know that's based on their preparation.
0: SEC Media Day is putting the conference in the football spotlight this week. Spotlight on one person in the final minute on Wednesday. That's next. SportsCenter All Night continues. 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
1: 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WNBA All-Star Game coming up this weekend, Wednesday, leading into the break. Fever blowing out the sun.
2: Sasha Harris trying to get it back to Clark. Caitlin Clark is perfect. 5 for 5 from outside tonight. 17 and counting for CC.
3: It's filthy. And the thing is, you got a player in Diamond Miller who has got range, 6'1", trying to come out and close out with a hand in the face. It doesn't matter.
2: 6:20 to go in our third quarter. Caitlin Clark, how does she do it? The circus shot finish and the foul.
3: And Diamond Miller is a versatile, long, strong defender, blanketing her, trying to do everything she can to show resistance.
1: USA Network with the game as the Fever blow out the sun, 123-88. Indiana tying the largest home win in team history. Caitlin Clark, 27 points in the win.
4: Caitlin, franchise record in scoring. What made you most proud about this win?
5: Yeah, I thought we just started off really well, and we kind of have got off to a couple slow starts in our last couple games, so that was a focus coming in for us tonight, and I thought we shared the ball really well. We played up tempo, and then obviously everybody just had one of those nights where the ball was going through the hoop, and I thought we finished well, too.
4: Another double-double for you. How were you able to pick apart the defense?
5: Yeah, I mean, I think just playing up tempo, playing in transition, trying to find my teammates early. Obviously, with the way we're able to make shots, it really opens the floor. Makes it really hard to guard when everybody's knocking shots down. So just really proud of the group, and it's fun to see a lot of people get in and contribute.
4: All-Star Weekend is coming up. What are you most looking forward to?
5: About the All-Star Game? I think I like Chicago. It's a good city. But I'll be excited to get back here with my team, too, and keep this rolling. I think we're playing good basketball right now.
4: Thanks, Caitlin.
1: All-Star Game coming up on Saturday, ABC and Disney+. Meanwhile, on Wednesday, Wings fire. Wings with Paige Beckers back on the court.
6: Portland's going to need to get a defensive stop here. They got themselves back into this thing. Ogunbowale out to Beckers. Sidestep the three. Connects. Ice in the veins of the Wings.
1: 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Fourth triple-double this season. Everybody else in the WNBA has one combined. Wings get the win on Wednesday. Mercury, 86-82 win over the Sparks, who have a five-game losing streak going into the All-Star break. 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
8: You have to talk and communicate so that you're not caught again. Oh my goodness. Austin with the cleanup and a chance to regain the lead.
0: Number 4.
1: Baseball. Tigers beat the Cubs, getting most of the offense thanks to a green light on a 3-0 pitch. 97 won the ticket.
9: 3-0 pitch, high fly ball, left center field, deep back, throw looking up, gone! Ha! You lead! Three-run, two-out, three-run home run, 4-1 Tigers in the fourth.
0: Number 3.
1: Max Muncy goes 1 for 5, but the one puts L.A. in front en route to their win over the Phillies. AM 570, L.A. Sports.
10: First pitch. Muncy flies the ball left center field. This one's back, and it is out of here! Max Muncy with his third go-ahead homer of the road trip. And this one, number 229, as a Dodger that pushes him past the Penguin on the franchise home run list.
0: Number 2.
1: Back to the W. Liberty, a 10-1 run in the final minute to beat Chicago. Sabrina Ionescu had 9 of the 10 points. Fox 5, New York.
11: Out of bounds play here. It hits Sabrina. She shoots another three.

0: one.
1: They couldn't sweep the doubleheader against Baltimore, but they won the opener to match the franchise record win streak. WEEI.
2: 1-1. Chapman throws. Alonso swings and rips one to

0: to three. There is magic in the air at Fenway Park.
1: They dropped the second half of the doubleheader, so the losing streak is at one. Rays, a 4-2 win over the Blue Jays, who've lost four straight. Twins, 10-6 over the Guardians. Nationals all over Colorado.
2: Bergett sets to the belt. The slim right-hander now delivers. Breaking ball hammered high in the air to right center field. This is way back there. It's got a shot out by the fence. It is gone! Luis Garcia Jr. with a two-run homer into the Nationals bullpen. 5-0 Washington.
1: Nationals Radio Network, Washington, an 8-0 shutout of the Rockies. Royals 5-4 over the Giants. Salvador Perez hits number 317. He's tied now with Hall of Famer George Brett for the most in franchise history. That'll do it for SportsCenter All Night. I'm Jay Reynolds. It's Thursday, July 23rd, birthday of Daniel Radcliffe, the guy who, on the big screen, portrayed Weird Al Yankovic. On Sportsmanlike is next. 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
0: Here's Duran, who lines one to second, caught by Holiday, and the ball game is over. So the win streak ends at 15, and they do.
10: The fans are clapping as the Red Sox come off the field.
0: And they should. What a run it's been, and we got a season again.
11: 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As the Boston Red Sox win streak has come to an end after 15 games, second half of a doubleheader against Baltimore, 5-1, they lose. Their first loss since July 1st. 15-game winning streak. They had one in 1946. Ted Williams leading the way. Nuno producing those games. And they have been tremendous recently as they are now 52-49. Good morning to Michelle Smallman, Chris Canty, Evan Cohen with you. How are we doing today?
17: Thank God it's over. We no longer have to talk about that. I had it as my best bet that they would lose yesterday. I just picked the wrong damn game. But never mind all that. I don't want to bury the lead. When you walked into the studio today, you had a nice package waiting on you, didn't you?
11: I did. You know what? Let's give one Chris Canty a good morning, Smalls.
18: Good morning, guys.
11: Let's give Chris Canty a ton of credit. A ton of credit, but backstory. Friday night, the entire crew was at my house. We had what CC named the ECHC, the Evan Cohen Hibachi Cookout. It's our third annual. The entire team comes over. Hibachi at the house. Chef comes over. We all have a wonderful time every summer. Cut. Check. Great. That's the background. I said to my wife the day after, hey, we have people coming over Thursday night. That wine that the Canties brought would be an amazing move by us to display, because if the Canties brought it, you know it's great wine. You know it kind of is the one that everybody's like, whoa, you got that thing?
18: It's good stuff.
11: It's good stuff if Chris and Mel brought it.
18: No doubt. They have great taste.
11: So I said to my wife, I'm like, let's put it out for Thursday. Set it aside if you could. She goes, it's done. So what do you mean it's done? She said, I'm pretty sure Chris drank the whole thing and took a to-go cup. He has since denied that. Then we have asked every single person that was there, did you have any of the wine? And every one of them has denied it, including I personally asked yesterday, Courtney Cronin and Kimberly A. Martin. Both of them denied it.
18: Look at him just being Nancy Drew. Right. Well, trying to get to the bottom of the mystery.
11: Everybody, Vegas East, Bristol, denied it. And CeCe said, you know what? I didn't drink the whole thing, but I will replace it. And today, he brings a bottle of wine. For me, I'm not going to show the brands, but I'm sure it's a nice one.
18: Flash, that's an outstanding, the label that's to an me outstanding so I can
11: wine,
18: say. By the
11: way. Is it? Yeah, I don't drink alcohol, so I don't know.
17: I just discovered that wine last year. That's an outstanding
18: what's
17: wine.
18: What's the varietal?
11: What's the what?
18: Varietal.
17: It's a blend. It's a red blend.
18: Red blend.
17: Yeah, it's a red blend.
18: Like, is it a Pinot Noir? Is it a Cabernet?
11: Oh, well,
18: is it a Valpolicella?
11: He replaced it.
18: Is it a Malbec?
11: Tremendous job. So now, technically, he brought two bottles of wine to my house?
17: Well, I didn't bring this one to your house. I brought it to the studio.
11: Well, it's going to my
17: house. It's going to your
11: house. I'm saying he gifted me two bottles of wine.
17: Yeah.
11: Or is it one?
17: That's weird. I'm gifting a guy bottles of wine that doesn't drink.
11: For other people.
18: You're gifting a guy who doesn't drink wine so he can impress others who drink.
17: There we go. But they will be impressed when you pop the top on that.
11: Wait, can we just make a ruling?
17: Yeah.
11: Did he give me two bottles of wine or one bottle of wine?
18: He gave you two bottles of wine.
17: I gave you two bottles of wine.
11: Or did he give himself one bottle of wine?
18: No, because he brought it to your home as a hostess gift.
8: Number two.
18: And it's not his fault that it was opened and he decided to enjoy it.
17: I'm never going to give you something that I myself don't enjoy.
11: Okay, I understand. I also have a little bit more information. When you said, like, oh, I don't even know if I took a to-go cup. Again, I don't want to name names. Courtney Cronin told me yesterday that you said to the bartender, fill the whole thing up.
19: Allegedly, Your Honor.
11: Allegedly.
19: Yeah, the one eyewitness is Pat, who wasn't there,
18: well,
19: and
18: the
19: it's
18: thing.
19: On Canty's side. My client is innocent.
18: No, I will
17: Thank
18: say this.
17: Pat.
18: I was in the vehicle.
17: The only one that gets it.
18: Yeah. Canty, going back to the city, and I was on the aux. I was actually, Canty and his wife were sitting in the middle row. Rob and I were in the back. So I was behind him with a good vantage point. And guess what I didn't see?
11: So hold on. But there was a walk from the bar area to the car.
17: So I downed a whole bottle of wine.
20: I don't know.
17: From the bar to the car on the way home.
20: No, the cup.
21: Guys, this actually leads to our bigger issue that we have today. And Evan was on First Take, and we'll get to that in a second. But there was a part of First Take that I think has now broken the circle of trust within Unsportsmanlike. And so this happened yesterday on Unsportsmanlike. This is our boy Evan.
19: This is on First Take.
21: Why did I say Unsportsmanlike? So this is Evan on First Take trying to plug our show.
18: Oh, yes.
22: What we have done to these two guys is utterly ridiculous in my mind. And the history of the organization is why we do it. But Jason McCourty, ESPN NFL analyst, said to us this morning on Unsportsmanlike with Michelle Smallman and Chris Canty, 6 to 10 a.m. Eastern.
23: Okay, with the blood. All right.
22: Mm-hmm. He said something fascinating.
21: So I hear that because I'm watching.
22: Oh, I know what's happening.
21: So I see that. I text the group, wow, Kmart interrupting Evan's show plug. Never booking her again. Right? Because I got my boys back. Yeah. Like, this is unsportsmanlike.
20: Gotcha. Wait, can we, before you get to the payoff.
21: No. Okay.
18: He wants the credit.
21: No. So this is what happens, Smalls. I get a text 2 minutes later from Kmart being like, rude. My response is, wait, did my host snitch? Oh, yeah, and I'm glad he did.
20: Yeah.
18: Like, he did.
21: Yeah.
18: Just so we're clear. He did, not she did.
20: As soon as Evan came in, the snitch.
19: Just so we're clear,
18: it wasn't me that snitched to Kmart.
21: Yeah, no.
20: Evan did.
18: Just because we're friends, people are going to assume that it was me.
19: No one said it was you, Michelle.
21: He did.
19: They were all sitting next to each other at First Take.
20: Yeah. And I thought it was a funny text by you.
18: So, no. This is two times you've tried to snitch.
20: You tried to snitch on CeCe,
18: potentially taking a roadie. Again, I was in the vehicle. Don't know if it was there.
19: That's not snitching. It's just observing.
18: No,
19: that's what happened.
18: Snitching, allegedly, because it's saying that you cashed the wine that you brought. I'm going to snitch.
19: He also snitched on Rob once. Yeah, at least once.
20: Well, I mean, hypothetically, if somebody's jumping over a turnstile at the subway. I didn't say it was Rob. I said hypothetically if someone was. Again, I didn't say it was Rob.
18: So are we coming to a consensus here with the group that we can't tell Evan anything because he's a snitch?
20: Sure. But again, I was actually praising Nuno because I thought it was a funny line that he said that. And so I immediately said it to Kmart and she was cracking up. I don't know why that's a bad thing.
19: Threw your boy under the bus.
18: Why are we revealing what is said in our private group chat?
17: Thank you.
18: This is never public consumption.
20: I don't know. There's many people there who have never responded. I don't know how private it actually is.
18: But I'm sure that person is loving all the takes that are flying.
17: And that's cool. And you know what they're not doing? They're not shuttling off and telling everybody else.
18: They're not tweeting it.
17: Exactly.
18: They're not snitching.
17: You know how we know? Because it's not getting back to us. That's how we know.
20: I thought it was a funny text. I passed it along to Kmart. She was cracking up, and she texted him immediately.
18: You know what this tells me?
20: I thought that was a good thing.
18: Evan is the type of person that will screenshot a text and send it to other people.
17: Bad guy.
18: I hate when people do
17: that. All-time bad guy
18: move. I hate when people do that.
20: Screenshot a text?
19: Michelle, you've definitely screenshot a text and sent them to other people.
24: In the last 24 hours.
18: In the last 24 hours, no chance.
20: I'm not even going to do this.
17: I don't think so.

0: Giants did that after the Harbaugh speech.
1: No, no.
2: Yeah.
1: Well, these Giants ain't those Giants.
0: Well, that's true.
1: I can promise you that, because we don't pillow talk.
0: You know what? They will become that.
1: We don't pillow talk.
0: They will become that, I think, under John Harbaugh.
2: Well,
1: maybe a pillow fight.
2: Or going to sleep, because that was not really inspiring.
0: Yes.
3: What?
0: Say what you got to say.
1: Go ahead and get the takeoff, Smalls.
2: The speech?
1: It's burning and you get the takeoff.
2: The speech was lacking. That's your first speech?
0: John Harbaugh had a speech that went viral that the Giants put out, obviously, because how the heck did he get in that room?
2: Why would you put that out? That's the sneaky storyline. And no one was asking for it.
1: Come on, man.
0: So basically, this speech has been critiqued because he kept saying we are the New York Giants, right?
2: But not in a very inspiring and rousing way.
1: Was he trying to remind himself that he was the coach of the Giants?
2: Yeah, like, I'm not in Baltimore anymore.
0: I'm not in Baltimore. You know,
2: the Giants.
0: Last night on Amber and Ian, 7 p. to 10 p. Eastern here on ESPN Radio, Ian Fitzsimmons said something to Amber Wilson that I thought was very apropos. He said it sounded as if John Harbaugh was talking to or as Jim Harbaugh. It's like they were talking to each other. And, you know, because the Harbaughs, they speak in like a funny way that you just sit there and be like, do people actually speak like that? And they're so insanely successful as coaches. But when you're speaking to a group like that, maybe you change up your messaging and your tone, et cetera. Listen, John Harbaugh is way more proven and way more accomplished in the NFL than anyone that was sitting in that room with him. And it's not close because it was just the rookies, I think, and the newer players to the team. But yeah, not the most inspiring speech. Well, Nuno and CeCe accomplished what they wanted to accomplish. You know what that was?
2: Not talk about you on first day.
0: Oh, I didn't even think about that.
2: And not talk about the Red Sox?
0: No, CeCe was unbelievably kind to me in real life about that. Not talk about the Red Sox is what I was going to say.
4: Do you have any more Alabama takes you want to get off?
0: That was something, huh?
4: Big Alabama guy, yeah. Evan Cohen.
0: Yeah, go ahead.
5: No, I was going to say, what's the what do you have him going this year?
0: 10-2. I did a stand-up touchscreen win-loss Alabama schedule.
4: That's a win.
0: I know when you think in Alabama football.
1: That's a win.
0: What's the next one, Mikey? At Georgia. A day game. A tricky spot there. They didn't do well against Florida State the last year. Yeah, that was me. First take yesterday.
1: God bless.
0: I hope you get the most random stand-up schedule next week or the week after. Are you doing one of those today? I want random.
1: Who knows? Who knows?
0: I want CeCe doing the Mississippi State schedule today with no notice. And you know what? He could do it.
2: He could,
0: which
2: do
0: is amazing.
2: It. Figure it out.
0: He could give you the Mississippi State. That's a win. That's a loss.
1: Look it through it.
0: We'll find a way. All right. The ESPN Radio Rank'em series continues. Top 5 defenses in the NFL. CeCe will have that for us next. 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
5: No. To the top five offenses. Number one, the LA Rams. To me, this is a no-brainer. Give me the Rams.
6: Everything he just said. The Rams are awesome. Are awesome, my number one. We finally agree.
5: 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This is ESPN Radio's NFL Rank'em. The top five defenses.
7: Here we go, ESPN Radio Rank'em Series. Top five defenses in the NFL. We made a very tough decision as to who should rank this. It was a tough one. Right. We went with the guy who served 11 years in the NFL as a defensive lineman, won a Super Bowl, and never had a losing season on a team in which he played for the full season. Chris Canty, here you go.
8: All right, let's go. The top five NFL defenses coming into 2026. This is the right list. Don't at me. I don't want to hear any arguments. I am right. If you have a dissenting opinion, you're just wrong. So here we go.
5: Number five.
6: Can't wait for objections and omissions.
8: The Philadelphia Eagles. Continuity across the third year in Vic Fangio's scheme and a healthy Nolan Smith are reasons to believe that this group can hit another gear. Last time the Eagles had the same DC three consecutive seasons was a decade ago with Jim Schwartz, and they got a chip out of that run. They added Pro Bowl cornerback Reek Woolen to a cornerback group that features two first-team All-Pros. Woolen is top five in pass breakups and top 10 in picks since he entered the league in 2022. Edge rush presence is a concern, but they addressed that position in free agency by adding Jonathan Grenard from the Vikings, who tallied 27.5 sacks over the past three seasons. Philadelphia Eagles checking in at fifth in my top five defenses in 2026.
7: Well, I can't argue, obviously, you told us that, but I will say this. I will say this. If they are on defense, what you say they are going to be, and if Jalen Hurts is who I say he's going to be, legit Super Bowl contenders, undoubtedly.
6: And if Nick Sirianni is who I say he is,
7: then winning the Super Bowl.
6: We're talking about them getting back to and potentially winning a Super Bowl.
7: Yes. Yes.
8: Man, this puts a lot of pressure on Sirianni, Sean Mannion, and Jalen Hurts.
6: Big time.
8: Front and center.
7: Good.
8: Next.
5: Number four.
8: The Los Angeles Rams. The Rams were top five in takeaways and finished fourth in pressure rate last season, but they couldn't get quarterbacks on the ground when it mattered most. So they brought in the reigning defensive player of the year, fresh off of setting the single season NFL sack record. In addition to Miles Garrett, they traded for all-pro cornerback Trent McDuffie and signed cornerback Jalen Watson from the Chiefs. Defensive tackle Kobe Turner and outside linebacker Byron Young are outstanding players in their own right. If there is a weakness on the Rams defense, it's the middle of the back seven, and that's an area to watch. But the Rams are checking in fourth on my top five defenses going into 2026.
6: We know how potent that offense is. We know, obviously, how good the coaching staff is. The defense was one of the weaknesses last year. The fact that they addressed it in a big way, scary for the rest of the league. And let's not forget that there is the potential lurking that Aaron Donald could potentially come back and join the Rams.
7: Good point. Follow up to what all of this, same thing we said about the Eagles. If Stafford is who we all say he is, and he was last year, McVay we know is great. If Puka Nacua stays on the field and is mentally and physically healthy, which hopefully he is, obviously they're loaded. Plus, I'll add one other thing. When you identify the weakness, the middle back seven, okay? When you have a bleep them picks mentality, I assume, find the worst teams in the league, find their best middle linebackers and safeties, and the Rams will trade for them in season. Seriously.
8: Well, here's the thing that I am a little bit concerned about with the Rams. First of all, the Puka Nacua of it all, what's going on with that situation? Is there potential discipline coming? We'll figure out what happens with that over the coming month. Also, Alaric Jackson, their left tackle, he's got a situation that he's dealing with. We don't know what's going to happen with his availability. Remember, he was suspended a couple of years ago under the personal conduct policy. And then, of course, Warren McClendon, their second-year right tackle. We'll see what happens in year two going into the season as the full-time starter. So there are some concerns for this Rams team, but there's a lot to feel good about when you look at the roster top to bottom. Next.
5: Number three.
8: The Seattle Seahawks, reigning defending champs, returning 10 of 11 starters from Super Bowl 60. Seattle was the NFL's top scoring defense in 2025. Head coach Mike McDonald is arguably the best defensive play caller in all of football, allowing the fewest points per drive in the league, the best third down defense, and the second lowest yards per play. Nick Emenwari, their all-world rookie safety, is starting camp on the PUP list, so that's something to watch. But the expectation is that he'll be ready for week one. The Seattle Seahawks are third on my top five defenses coming into 2026.
7: Let me ask you this. Are they now the kind of team in that market for that coach, now with that quarterback? A guy is, I don't know why Von Miller always comes to mind, but let's use a Von Miller type. He's on a team, he's a veteran guy, he's not on the greatest team where he's like, get me out of here, just cut me so I can go there. Are they now that team? Like, are they the team that the veteran guy, Chris Canty's in year 11, breaks free if he's on a losing team? He's like, I'll take $10 an hour, just put me on Seattle. Are they that team or are the Rams that team defensively? Where do you want to go?
8: I want to go with the better coach.
7: And that's in Seattle?
8: Yes.
7: So they're the most attractive, break me free to get to that team right now. Like New England was, like Kansas City was, where you see all these named veterans, like, just get me there. That's saying a lot about them.
8: How many different quarterbacks and head coaches have they gone to the Super Bowl with three. Over the last 21. Two decades?
7: Yeah, three. Yeah, them and the Eagles. Those are the teams. You want to go there. Because they're loaded with young guys. It's the veteran guys. DeMarcus Lawrence is a veteran guy. Ernest Jones is a veteran guy. Witherspoon is looking for a contract, and he'll get it, obviously. I just find that
8: crazy. That's crazy.
7: Dante Fowler Jr. there.
8: Three different head coach quarterback tandems have gone to the Super Bowl for Seattle over the last two decades.
7: Mm-hmm. Them and Philly.
6: Functional organizations.
8: Yeah. Next.
5: Number two.
8: The Houston Texans. Mm. This was a tough one, but Texans fall in at number two. Houston was first in total defense and second in points allowed last season. To contextualize it, they only allowed one opponent to score 30 points, and that came in week 18 against the Colts after they had already clinched the playoff spot. Five Texans made the Pro Bowl in 2025, and they featured the best edge rush tandem in the NFL in Danielle Hunter and Will Anderson Jr., who combined for 27 sacks and 45 quarterback hits. No flaws in this unit. 10 out of 10, no notes.
6: When I was putting together my top defensive players in the NFL list, Will Anderson Jr. was, I believe, number three on the list. And there were so many omissions that I was wading through, and so many of those omissions were on this Houston Texans defense. I could have made an argument for Danielle Hunter. Obviously, Derek Stingley should be in the mix. They are so good. I'm interested to see who's number one based on the personnel that they have, the production that they had last year, and what we expect them to be this year, because this unit is already whole.
7: Yeah, they made some additions. Reed Blankenship in the mix. Marte Mapu coming over from New England. Who's a kind of a
8: McDonald drafted in the second round from Ohio State.
7: I'll give you one other thing about them. I'm glad you have them in here. I think it is clear, to me at least, D'Amico Ryans is now officially the most underrated head coach in the NFL. He's been there for 5 minutes. He's had double-digit wins each of the years he's been there and been in the playoffs. What are you giving me that look for?
6: Because I don't know how Nick Sirianni's not the most underrated head coach in the NFL.
7: That's fair.
6: Been to two Super Bowls and won one, and yet we talk about him being on the hot seat.
7: That's fair.
6: Well, but D'Amico Ryans is in that conversation.
7: Okay. Very good counter.
8: But no, but here's the thing. Look at where Nick Sirianni was starting from, and look at where D'Amico Ryans was starting.
6: That's an excellent point. D'Amico Ryans helped revitalize that franchise. Like,
7: come on now. We talk about Sirianni, we don't talk about Ryans.
6: Which is probably a good thing.
7: But it's what you just said. It's about the three Super Bowls, three different combinations of coach quarterback that have gone to the Super Bowl in Philly. The organization, and this was Kimberly Martin's point yesterday on First Take, that the organization in Philadelphia leads us to the conversation about Sirianni. If Sirianni and Hurts had this success with any other organization outside of Philly or Seattle, we wouldn't even talk about
8: termination. If Philly didn't treat their head coaches and quarterbacks the way that they've treated them, then it would be...
7: It wouldn't be a conversation.
8: This
7: is a Howie Roseman conversation. And I guess that's why I say that in this case, Ryan's is more underrated.
8: Stop hijacking the power rankings and the radio rankings.
7: We're not allowed to debate.
8: I forgot.
7: No debate on here.
8: There can only be one number one.
9: Number one.
8: The Denver Broncos. Denver led the NFL with 68 sacks in 2025, a franchise record for the second straight year. Patrick Surtain is the best player, but All-Pro Zach Allen and outside linebacker Nick Benito, who finished top five in Defensive Player of the Year voting, are the backbone of that unit. Defensive coordinator Vance Joseph returns for a fourth season after passing on head coaching interviews. Denver's one flaw was takeaways, with just 14 all season despite the pressure. Converting more of that pressure into turnovers is the goal in 2026, but the Denver Broncos are my number one defense coming into this upcoming season. So there's the list. Radio Rank'em series, top five defenses in 2026. The Denver Broncos, number one, followed by the Houston Texans, Seattle Seahawks, Los Angeles Rams, the Philadelphia Eagles. Smalls, you are my accountability partner. We will get to your objections and omissions on the other side of the break after I give you this Granger.
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7: 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The defending Super Bowl champion Seattle Seahawks. Because they're really good.
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7: 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ESPN 2, we are presented by Progressive Insurance. 888-SAY-ESPN, 888-729-3776 is the telephone number to join the show if you want to object to CC's ESPN Radio power rankings, which he told us he will not take objections nor omissions from Smalls or from you out there at 888-SAY-ESPN. So let's object.
8: Can I throw in one caveat?
7: Oh, boy.
8: I just want to throw in one caveat.
7: Can I give the reset of the list, though, quickly?
8: Go ahead.
7: Broncos 1, Texans 2, Seahawks 3, Rams 4, Eagles 5. Top 5 defenses NFL are ESPN Radio rank 'em series. Go ahead.
8: I just 1 through 3, I think, are interchangeable. Any given week, any one of those can be the number one defense in the league. So I will just say that. If somebody is calling and saying, oh, well, the Seahawks should be number one or the Texans should be number one, not really going to give a ton of pushback on that because I think all three of those defenses are right there.
6: So So they're tied, all tied for first, basically. Yes.
16: Yeah, okay. No, it's
8: 1-2-3, draw a line, and then everybody else.
16: Canty, it's not interchangeable. It's like, this is the number one, like, the top team defense in the league per Chris Canty. Not like, yo, depending on how the wind blows, it might be they might be two next week.
7: You don't just stood up for
8: time
7: this, too.
8: Time out, Nuno. What I am saying is this. Based on what I know about these teams and what I saw last year and what they did this offseason, I am saying this is the order that I believe that these teams will shake out on. But I will also acknowledge that the Houston Texans and the Seattle Seahawks are elite defenses. That's what I'm saying.
16: You know what this feels like right now? If the TV's going to show me, it's like, you know, like, this is what Canty's doing. Like, the line's over here. Canty's like,
7: Nuno's waddling back and forth like he's dancing.
16: Really?
6: Waddling, Evan.
7: I don't know.
6: What, he was hopping fat? Over the line.
7: Whatever. I used the wrong word.
16: You literally just called me fat.
8: No, I did not.
16: You said I waddled. Fat Jaylen people waddles. No, fat Jaylen people waddle.
7: Does the waddle. He's not fat.
4: Corpulent.
7: I'm not calling you fat.
8: That
7: trust
8: is great.
7: I ain't calling anyone fat.
8: Is that the word of the day, Pat?
4: It was previously when Michelle called you and Damian Woody corpulent.
8: That hurt. Small's objections and omissions, what we got?
6: Well, since the list is perfect, CeCe, and there is no room for objections and omissions, perhaps a question.
8: What's up?
6: Where were the Minnesota Vikings when you were considering this list? Because they blitzed more than any other team. They led the league in pressure rate, fourth in sacks last year.
7: And they have Dallas Turner.
6: They have Dallas Turner. Prime for a breakout season with Jonathan Greenard going to Philly. And, of course, Brian Flores at the helm.
8: Yeah, I mean, I like the Minnesota Vikings defense. Don't love them. They lost Jonathan Greenard. And then they lost a lot of leadership on that side of the ball. So, I mean, I it remains to be seen how they replace that. And that's why I'll pay attention to what Minnesota does, but I'm not just going to vault them into the top five defensive units because they're not in the same class as these other teams.
6: So we're not projecting the big step forward with Dallas Turner to take them to that level.
8: No, I mean, listen, how are you going to replace Harrison Smith? I need to know.
6: Yeah.
8: How are you going to replace it? That's a lot of leadership walking out of the building. So.
7: 888-SAY-ESPN, 888-729-3776. ESPN Radio Rank'em Series, if you're unfamiliar with it, on every show all day here on ESPN Radio, each show will pick one host to rank something for the NFL's upcoming season. Today, top five defenders. We made the tough decision in having the guy that played 11 years and won a Super Bowl in the NFL to do that job.
8: But here's the thing. Smalls did the top five defensive players earlier this week.
7: Oh, she's pretty defensive.
6: And CeCe loved the list.
8: She should be. The previous two lists were awful, but she got the top five defensive players.
7: But no
8: right.
7: Objections and omissions here. Yeah. Not at all. Oh, boy. All right. DJ in New York watching on ESPN, two top five defenses. Morning, DJ.
17: No, honestly, I think, yo, Candy, you're 100%. I think the only difference is if Aaron Donald comes back, Rams instantly go to number one.
7: Wait, hold on. We'll let you finish. DJ, stay with us. Let's have CeCe respond to that. That's a very good point. Let's play out the hypothetical, which is not that much of a hypothetical because he seems to be working out. Let's pretend Aaron Donald says, I'm back today. Where are the Rams? Still four, or do you plop them higher on this list? Because that could happen. He could announce it today.
8: Well, he could. Here's what I'll say. The best players don't always make the best teams, but the best teams always win. There would be no argument that the Rams have the most talent on the defensive side of the ball. I don't know how all of that talent works together. Mm. And so that's something that has to be workshopped. Yeah, I would keep them as is.
7: Okay. DJ, good question. Keep going.
17: And it's just Denver is really strong. Actually, the secondary is just 13 is the best. It's just you can't really get past the Texans front seven, like but instead, like Will Anderson, you got.
7: I think when you look at those two teams, obviously they're awesome, along with Seattle in terms of defense. I do have one question, and I believe you played with this guy, if I'm not mistaken. That is a big loss for Denver. Denver had a couple of people running that defense, most prominently Vance Joseph, their former head coach, who's now their defensive coordinator. But
8: who's awesome?
7: Jim Leonard.
8: Yeah.
7: Left Denver, phenomenal defensive coach on Wisconsin, and went to go back to the Bills, where he once was, and be their defensive coordinator. That's a pretty big underrated loss.
8: I'm not saying that that's not a loss, but Vance Joseph cut his chops as a defensive back coach. And if you look at that defense, that back end is pretty damn good. You got an all-pro in Talanoa Hufanga. You got the reigning defensive, well, not the, the defensive player of the year from 2 years ago in Patrick Surtain. Jaquan McMillan is amazing. Not a household name, but he will be shortly. Good. Like, he's great. Like, Jada Barron, first-round pick from a year ago. Like, they have so much talent on the back end of their defense. I'm really not worried about the loss of Jim Leonard as much as you would feel the impact of a coach that's that good.
7: By the way, correct me if I'm wrong on this. Vance Joseph and Tony Dungy, both college quarterbacks that became great defensive coaches. I thought, wasn't Vance Joseph a quarterback at Colorado and Dungy was a quarterback in college, and then they became elite defensive coaches? Or am I just making that up?
18: Vance Joseph was a quarterback and a running back at Colorado in the 90s.
7: Why do I know that? Steve in Kansas, listening on 100.7 in Kansas. Morning, Steve.
19: Good morning, guys. First of all, Smalls, congratulations on getting tickets to the Masters.
6: Thank you, Steve.
19: Somebody that's been there, somebody that's been there twice. It is absolutely amazing. And, Canny, for you, the first time I've ever agreed with you.
8: Wow.
6: First time.
8: Thank you, Steve.
19: The top three got to be what you said. And if the Texans had a quarterback, they would be a Super Bowl contender.
7: But JJ, here's the thing: if
8: the Texans had a quarterback, that might be the number one defense because those guys would be fresh and they wouldn't be on the field as much.
7: That does impact it. You're right. This is a huge theme. This CJ Stroud conversation that Smalls only goes to the 1 yard line on and not the end zone because she wants to destroy him, but is too nice and sweet and kind to actually do that. Because I think he's your least favorite football player in the NFL.
6: That is not true.
8: You are soft on the CJ Stroud take, though.
6: Hold on. He's not my least favorite quarterback in the NFL. Or least favorite player in the NFL.
7: I'm saying
6: the entire roster of the Rams.
7: No, good. Stop it. Cop out. That's a personal thing. We're talking about football.
6: I'm also sick of Justin Herbert always getting so much praise and there never being postseason results.
7: You had him as your number one breakout performer.
6: Because he better.
7: Or else what? What, are they going to get rid of him? Why are you
6: or else
7: not?
6: He's going to have to hear it from me.
4: Just give the take already.
7: Maybe she's waiting for
8: Stop
7: when she's on first
8: take
7: in a week and a half.
6: Do what?
8: Hold on. Is that what you did yesterday?
7: What?
8: You launched,
7: I didn't wait.
8: You launched some new takes. Yes, you did.
7: What did I launch?
8: You launched some new takes yesterday on first take. You did.
7: What?
8: You did. You launched some new takes.
7: I don't know what they are. Okay. I probably should have paid attention to that. Smalls, this CJ Stroud take, you want to rip him to shreds. You're not doing it because you're too nice and too kind. But the reality is, that may be one of the single biggest storylines in the NFL all season. If he is as good as he's supposed to be, they, as a franchise, Houston, may be legit Super Bowl contenders, and then he makes them give him the contract extension, which they're not. They shouldn't give him just yet. But you don't want to say that for some reason.
6: Here's my thing on CJ Stroud. I don't know what happened from what we saw when he came onto the scene, was the offensive rookie of the year, took the NFL world by storm. We talk about D'Amico Ryan transforming that franchise. CJ Stroud did that as well. The two of them transformed the Houston Texans franchise. Since then, the numbers have not only been in decline, but we saw on full display in the postseason last year, he was the reason why they could not get further. That defense is whole. They were awesome. They have a great coach. They have weapons on the offensive side of the ball. CJ Stroud kept turning it over. He's the single reason why they lost in the postseason and they couldn't advance further. And if I'm the Houston Texans, I'm trying to figure out what's the real CJ Stroud stand up? Are you the guy who we saw all this talent with that we took with a top pick? What was it, number two overall? And was the offensive rookie of the year that we want to build around? Or are you this guy? Are you broken? And I'm hoping that he returns to form. I'm not cheering against the guy. He just turns the ball over at an absurd rate.
7: Coming up, Dinner with Mike T. We'll explain next. 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
7: We are on Sports Tonight here on ESPN Radio, ESPN2. 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You know, every single day on our show, the three of us, Michelle Smallman, Chris Canty, me, Evan Cohen, we get to talk, we get to ask others questions. It's part of our job. When Mike Tannenbaum, ESPN NFL front office insider, joins us, we go to a dinner party with Mike T. We go to the combine with Mike T. He likes to come in and pepper us with real-life questions that we have to answer immediately. Are you, and by the way, he and Dan Orlovsky have not stopped this text thread of just all weekend. I'm getting peppered with questions from the two of them about what do you do in this situation? What do you do in that situation?
8: So hold on, Mr. T, you grill people at dinner parties the same way you grill prospects at the combine?
7: 100%. I mean, because Chris, like, you go out to dinner and people just bloviate about the same thing and everyone, like, you know, it's very superficial. Or worse than that, CC, if they're self-absorbed, isn't like, well, we could get right into it. Like, what's your pet peeve? I'll go first. I don't like it when you say, hey, how are you? And people start talking and then they don't reciprocate. Mm. So this like forces like conversation where I wouldn't be negative. I would say it creates an environment where you can have a good conversation. Mm-hmm. So Chris, maybe I'll start with you. What is your pet peeve?
8: Pet peeve?
32: No, nope, already out. He doesn't like when you repeat the answer.
8: Yeah, so a psychologist I've worked with is when you repeat the question, you're stalling. Okay, so I'm going to be confidently wrong in my answer?
32: Yeah.
7: Well, what is your pet peeve?
8: My pet peeve is people that are kind and not nice.
6: Mm.
0: Can you give an example of that?
8: Yeah, I can give an example of that. That's Evan Cohen when he invites me to something.
0: Whoa.
32: Wow. Yeah. Okay, I don't know what that means. Kind and not nice. That's amazing. Pet peeve is not following up on your word. So I'm going to be there at 7 o'clock. If you're there at 7:01, you're late, let me know in advance. No issue with you if you're late, if you're letting me know in advance. If you're telling me you're going to be somewhere at 7 and you're going to be there at 7:01, I need a text beforehand. Follow up on your word or acknowledge that you did not have or you cannot follow up on that word.
0: Another Evan Cohen pet peeve is if you invite someone to your house and they don't respond.
32: Oh, God. I was thinking about that today. Yesterday. I think the people that I invited to the ECHC that didn't respond, I don't think I'm inviting next year. They're automatically.
0: They're dead to you.
32: I'm like a little upset about some of this. I got to be honest.
8: You moved the goalposts a little bit, though, on the ECHC, didn't you?
32: What do you mean?
8: In terms of the invites, plus ones.
32: But Mike, to his credit, responded immediately saying he had a conflict that day.
8: Okay.
32: He was there last year. Pet peeve.
6: Interrupting. I like people that listen and that are genuinely interested in your answer. Interrupting, it's because you care about what you have to say, not about what I have to say.
0: So the juxtaposition is you work with two alphas here. How do you like your job if you're dealing with interruption 4 hours a day per day?
6: This environment is different. Interrupting in this environment where we have to speak in concentrated bursts is different. I'm talking about if you're having an actual conversation with someone in the real world, especially if they ask you something personal and you're sharing with them and they're interrupting. That means they're not listening to what you're saying. And God gave you two ears and one mouth because you need to listen twice as much as you speak.
8: Nice.
0: Michelle.
32: Boy, she must hate us.
0: Michelle, if we could travel back 3 years ago, what advice would you give yourself?
6: Don't freak out. It's all working out.
0: How about you, Chris?
32: Wait, he goes undrafted in this case.
8: what would the advice be that I would give myself? Ooh. I would say save as much money as you possibly can because kids are expensive.
0: I'll double down on that. Trust me.
32: I would say 3 years, allow yourself to not have to be in charge of everything.
0: Okay.
32: For a little bit.
0: Evan, if you had one superpower, what would it be?
32: Eating whatever I want and not gaining a single pound.
0: Yeah, is that called Ozempic?
8: Right?
32: Okay, let's talk about
8: that. There's an answer.
32: I don't want to do that. Not because I have anything against it or other people's doing it. I believe I put myself in this position where I need to lose 15 and I believe I need to get myself out of it. That's a horrible way of looking at it, but that's how I look at it.
0: Chris, how about you? If you have one superpower.
8: Don't hold grudges. Get over it.
6: Ooh, forgiveness is awesome.
8: It's hard to get rid of that chip on my shoulder.
0: You know, there's a great...
8: I don't forgive people that wronged me.
0: You know, Chris, I read one saying that changed me on that, though, which is when you hold a grudge, it's like drinking poison and hoping the other person dies.
8: Yeah, but it allowed me to play over a decade in the NFL.
6: That? It's a bar.
8: It allowed me to play over a decade in the NFL, so how does that work?
6: If it was something that was in your toolbox that motivated you and it allowed you to be successful, it's hard to break beyond that.
8: Yes, but it only serves me in that specific realm. It does not serve me now.
6: And you don't.
8: So that's the problem.
6: Go to that realm anymore.
8: Exactly.
6: Yeah, that's interesting. That's a good one.
0: How about you, Michelle?
6: My superpower definitely would be, I don't know if it's time travel or the ability to be somewhere in an instant, because it would be very awesome if I could snap my fingers and have dinner with my family. Miss my family.
32: And then just come back like that. That would be so cool. That concept. Mike Tannenbaum joining us. Dinner with Mike T. Or Combine with Mike T. Wonderlic.
8: Dine and Combine.
32: Dine and Combine with Mike T.
6: I like it.
32: Go ahead.
0: Okay. Show, what's the favorite thing about yourself?
6: That I attract the best people in my life. My big fortune in life is the friends around me and the people in my ecosystem. And I think that I'm pretty good at discerning who to let in. And so that's my favorite thing about myself is that I believe I have the ability to attract the best people to me.
0: That's great. Chris?
8: One foot in front of the other. If somebody tells me to run through the brick wall, I'm going to run through the wall or the wall is going to break me, but I'm going to keep going forward. Mm.
32: I am who I am, for better or worse, and I'm not for everyone.
0: That's great.
6: I also was going to say my ankles, which is my best physical feature.
32: Your ankles.
6: Thing I love about myself. They're exceptional.
0: Okay.
32: Evan, don't even comment on that one.
0: You could spend one day, you could be any place in the world. Where would that place be?
32: On an island, in Palm Beach, at the Breakers, if I'm going to really be real about that. mean, that's, I love it.
8: I gotta go. I've never been. I gotta go.
32: Yeah.
6: It's great.
8: The way you talk about
32: it's
8: this.
32: For me. It's like everybody
0: so
32: has.
0: So you guys are the cabanas, you know, oceanfront.
32: You've been there.
0: Yeah.
32: I know you've been there. Many of, Mike is my
6: NFL meetings there.
32: No, he's, please. He doesn't want to say it. Oh, go ahead.
8: What's the question?
0: You have one day. You could be any place on the planet. Where would you be?
8: Cape Town, South Africa in February. I got beach, I got mountains, I got wine country, I got penguins and lions within 45 minutes.
6: It's an amazing place.
32: Yeah. Wow. Great answer.
0: Yeah. Wow, that is going to be hard to beat. Michelle.
6: Italy, Amalfi Coast, sunshine on a boat, Aperol spritz in hand, good jams on the aux, snacks on the boat, laughing with my friends.
32: Mm. Mike, we have 1 minute. Your answer to that, by the way?
0: Oh, I would go Nova Scotia.
8: Wow, did not anticipate that.
0: Because it's great people. Okay, fresh salmon, which is good for losing 15 pounds. Great golf. And you don't have to go over to Europe to get there. So there's an efficiency that you could fly there in a little over an hour and feel that you're a ways away.
8: Great oysters, too.
32: We have one. We have time for one more question if we do it quickly, Mike. Do you have one more?
0: Sure.
32: You're not prepared. No, wow. Let me get
8: the question first, Mr. T. See if I can do this the right way.
0: Okay, favorite movie?
8: Oh, Shawshank Redemption.
0: Ooh, very good.
32: Hoosiers.
6: Goodfellas / also Father of the Bride.
8: So who are you judging the most from their answer?
0: Chris, I'm going to go with you because I love the whole part about one foot in front of the other, and that's what it's like playing in pro football.
32: Well, he did do that for a while.
0: Yeah.
8: I guess that's kind of like Shawshank too, though, right?
6: Yeah. Oh, yeah. One foot in front of the other.
8: And
6: it's
8: so good. Tunneling through that wall.
0: It is so good.
6: And through the muck.
32: CC had a poster on his wall that he threw a rock through to get out of the Cowboys.
0: Michelle's talking about getting dirty.
32: Yeah. I mean, man, oh, man. Mike Tannenbaum, you'll see him. Well, I guess talk football on Get Up.
8: So what will our draft grades be based on the interviews?
32: We have 7 seconds.
0: You have to come up to my office. Bring your phone.
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7: 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Red Sox 15-game win streak snapped. Top five defenses in the NFL as part of our ESPN Radio Rank'em series. And Dine and Combine with Mike T, where he asked us the dinner questions / the combine questions. And it was awesome. Just firing questions at us. But Michelle Smallman, we have a round now of Michelle's Madness.
6: Thank you, Evan. So actually, you were the inspiration for this list today. You were our inspo for the bracket because...
7: Is it a negative one?
6: Well, every week, you famously give us your hot mess rankings for the week. Mm-hmm. You determine the top five hot messes in sports. Mm-hmm. And I said yesterday, you left to go be on First Take. No big deal. Mm-hmm. And when you were gone, we were talking in our post show. And I said, what's the opposite of the hot mess? Why don't we make that the bracket? Instead of the hot messes, we are going to do the top eight people across sports with the brightest future. Ooh. We're going to be positive today. The opposite of Evan's hot mess on a Thursday. Mm-hmm. So let's go with our first matchup. The number one overall seed, Victor Wembanyama. This guy's 22 years old. He was already in the NBA Finals. They had double-digit leads in all five games of the series, including the four games that they lost to the Knicks. Victor Wembanyama is primed to take over the NBA and take over sports in a very significant way. So he's number one at 22 years old versus the number eight seed in Arch Manning. Arch Manning has a lot of hype around him. He hasn't necessarily stepped into that yet, but we've seen signs of it. He was the Citrus Bowl MVP last year. No big deal. But
7: correct.
6: I think a lot of... I know, I said that tongue-in-cheek, Evan. But we think that there's a lot of potential around Arch. So, CeCe, where are you going?
8: Man.
6: Victor Wembanyama or Citrus Bowl MVP in Arch Manning?
8: It's hard to go against a Manning, but Victor Wembanyama has proven to be aspirational in a lot of different ways, even though everybody understands that they can't be 7'5". The fact that he's so young and he's already been to the biggest stage that the sport has to offer, and he's exhibited the kind of character that you want from a face of the league, a guy that's willing to leave money on the table in order to give the organization flexibility to keep good talent around him. It's hard to say that Arch Manning has more upside or a brighter future than what we've already seen with Wemby, because the future
20: for the NBA is now with Victor Wembanyama.
7: Mm-hmm. Yeah, there's nothing negative, as CeCe pointed out, to say about Arch Manning. He's going to hopefully be awesome this year for Texas. He'll likely be the number one overall pick in the draft. But Wemby is years ahead with a bright future ahead of him and locked in, signed, with giving his organization flexibility relative to his contract. I don't think there's any question. You got to go Wemby in that spot.
6: Wemby advances.
7: It's not a knock on Arch, to be clear.
6: He just hasn't had the resume that Wemby said yet. Okay, our next matchup. The number four seed, Jacob Mizorowski, the Miz from the pitcher, flamethrower, Milwaukee Brewers, versus number five in Caleb Williams. So when you compare the two, Miz is 24 years old. He's already a two-time All-Star. And like I said, this guy throws absolute gas. He already has the fastest pitch by a starting pitcher in MLB history, 105.5, and the most 100-plus mile-per-hour pitches in a single game. He has an incredibly bright future. But so does Caleb Williams. Obviously the number one overall pick, Heisman Trophy winner at the collegiate level. He now has the right head coach that has unlocked him and that will help steward him throughout his career. He took a Bears team who won five games the year before, double-digit wins, they win the division, they go to the playoffs, and they beat the Green Bay Packers, their hated rivals, who had a double-digit lead in that game at home. Caleb seems like he's off to the races. So, Ev, where are you going? The Miz or Caleb Williams?
7: Again, not a knock on anybody. It's more based on what they do for a living. I have to ask you guys a question in reaction to your question. When was the last time you thought about Jacob DeGrom?
6: It's been a minute.
7: The reason I bring him up is he was unbelievable. And if we did Michelle's Madness in 2019 or 20, and the brightest
20: 1.70 ERA or whatever it was insane.
7: Five
20: and he had
7: All-Star.
20: 10 wins. Think about that.
7: Two times Cy Young. But we would have said
20: 1.70 ERA.
6: 1.70.
20: And he had 10 wins.
7: But we would have set insanely
20: ridiculous.
7: Bright future. And normally with pitchers, I think you've got to apply it to insanely bright present. It's hard to project because of injuries, pitcher's future. Based on that, I will go to the quarterback in this case, in Caleb, over the pitcher in his prime in the Miz. Not a knock, but more so, what do you do for a living relative to your bright future?
20: Give me the other stats on Mizorowski again.
6: He is already a two-time All-Star at 24 years old. He has the fastest pitch by a starting pitcher in Major League Baseball history, 105.5 miles per hour, and he has the most 100-plus mile-per-hour pitches in a single game.
20: Yeah, that sounds like a Tommy John surgery loading. Give me Caleb Williams.
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7: 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WMIZ.
20: What's wrong with you?
7: It's dead on.
20: All right,
7: it's
20: pretty good. What we got?
6: Let's go to the other side
20: of
6: the bracket.
20: Caleb Williams,
6: Caleb
20: right?
6: Williams, the five seed, okay. Advances. Let's go to the other side of the bracket. A guy who is fresh in our memories. How about Lamine Yamal, 19 years old. He's
7: good one.
6: Already regarded as one of the best players in the world. We know about his playmaking ability, and he just pushed through, and Spain already won the World Cup. We saw the photo, obviously, with Messi bathing him as a child. For a photo shoot.
20: Man, that sounds strange.
7: That sounds strange. You should have started with, we saw the photo as a child and then said the
20: with
7: baby
20: Messi,
7: him.
20: Yeah. We just saw the photo.
7: Messi
20: with him and Messi as a child. We saw the photo with your mom as a child with Messi.
7: Yeah, sounds Stop. Better.
6: In a tub. In a tub. For a photo
7: so
6: shoot.
7: Weird.
6: But anyway, that, for a lot of people, signified the passing of the torch that Lamine Yamal, now at 19 years old, who has already won the World Cup for his home country in Spain, could be the next Messi. So Lamine Yamal, our number two seed, versus the number seven seed, who has already accomplished so much. How about Caitlin Clark, WNBA, Indiana Fever? She's already a three-time All-Star, all WNBA first team. She's a WNBA Rookie of the Year and was a WNBA All-Rookie Team member. She's won the Commissioner's Cup. She's a WNBA Assist Leader. Caitlin Clark, a robust resume already for her career. Where are you going, Ev?
7: This is a great one. Both could win the whole tournament.
6: Right.
7: I'm only going to go with Yamal because of the fact that Messi was in the World Cup in the final at his age. And what I mean by that is I can now project, four World Cups for Yamal?
20: Yeah.
0: which is over a 16-year or how many years span? Something like that? Yeah. Double-digit years, whatever it is, span.
20: Yeah, four, maybe five.
0: Yeah.
20: Like, that's so, crazy.
0: And I know people are critical that he didn't actually play that well in this year's World Cup, but he's still the face of the franchise, so to speak, and they won. So I go Yamal because it's easier to project longevity at the highest level for Yamal than it is for any basketball player not named LeBron James.
20: He's the most exciting player on the best team in his sport in the world, literally. Mm-hmm. And soccer is the world's game.
6: Correct.
20: So I think the sport and the stage that he's already had success on is what trumps Caitlin Clark in this instance. So I'm going to go Lamine Yamal.
6: Our final matchup here for, again, Michelle's Madness, we have the people in sports who have the brightest future. The number three seed, and guys, this one is tough because you can make an argument that he deserves to be number one. How about Carlos Alcaraz, 23 years old, and he is collecting Grand Slam titles like Infinity Stones, Australian Open, French Open, Wimbledon, U.S. Open. He's ridiculous versus the number six seed in Cooper Flagg. First overall picked by the Dallas Mavericks. We know how effective he was in college, the Offensive Rookie of the Year. His career just getting started. Ev, where are you going, Alcaraz or Cooper Flagg?
0: No question, Alcaraz.
6: Right.
0: And Flagg's great. It's not about that. Alcaraz has seven major titles. He's won each of the Grand Slams.

0: doubt.
1: If I take Spain, this is hard.
0: This is a really tough one.
2: One is projection. One already has.
3: Yeah, I'll go Alcaraz.
2: I'm going to have to go Alcaraz.
0: Wow. Even though at 19, Lamine Yamal already won the World Cup for Spain.
1: He's won seven majors at 23.
0: Outrageous. All right. Well, let's crown a champion here. Is it the number one overall seed in Victor Wembanyama? Or is it the three seed in Carlos Alcaraz? The athlete with the brightest future, Canty, you're up first.
2: Wemby.
3: It's Wemby.
0: It's Wemby.
1: He's just also the most mentally prepared for the moment. Even though there were moments during the playoffs where you're like, you won't do that in 3 years. You won't say that in 3 years. You won't skip a media session in 3 years. You won't play as outside in as you played in 3 years.
2: In game two, you won't have a turnover at the end. And
1: good one. Very good one.
2: With a foul.
1: Very good
2: one. There are things that you just won't do. And you won't elbow Naz Reid in the face.
1: Yeah, you'll take the elbow and get the other guy thrown out.
2: And get thrown out of the game. Like, those are the things that you just don't do.
0: I also think that those mistakes and losing to the Knicks in the finals and the manner in which he did is going to be a huge catalyst for him. His commentary afterwards where he's not satisfied with not winning. This is the biggest lesson of his life. The pain that he experienced is going to propel him forward. Think about the training he's already done, training with monks, hiking in the dark, meditating to get his mind right. You don't think that this guy is going to attack this offseason with vigor? We're going to see a motivated Wemby moving forward.
2: Wemby's career and the trajectory that he's on is going to add to the mystique of Jalen Brunson in this next title.
1: Good one. Very good one.
0: Oh, I love that, CC.
1: Dirk beating the Heat, that kind of thing. Yeah, Kawhi beating the Warriors.
2: Eli Manning beating Tom Brady not once but twice.
1: All right, that could have been left out. All right, athlete with the brightest future in all of sports, men's and women's sports, in the United States and international, as we have Yamal on this list as well. 888-SAY-ESPN, 888-729-3776 is part of Michelle's Madness, the athlete with the brightest future. We will hear from you coming up next, right here on 105.5 The Miz.
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3: Except I wouldn't play The Killers. I would be playing like Puddle of Mud or Korn.
2: How dare you say that?
3: Or Linkin Park or Paramore.
2: Why can't we play The Killers also?
4: Because she only knows one song by them.
3: No, because they're not really alternative.
4: It. Yes, they are.
2: They're rock.
3: They're more rock and they're more commercial rock.
4: They're alternative rock for sure.
3: No.
4: They have elements of it at least.
2: I don't know that. I think of the bands you said, only Paramore would actually be alt rock. Because like Blink 182 is really like when you're thinking alt rock.
3: Linkin Park is not.
4: I feel like that's more.
2: I don't think so. But you know what? I like punk rock better than alt rock. I like both actually.
3: What's the differentiating factor?
2: Punk rock.
3: What makes it alt rock or punk rock?
2: We'll have to look up the exact definition. Like I could hear it in my head, but I don't know that I could do a good job explaining it. But there has to be some sort of. I think punk rock songs are shorter actually. A lot of them are like 2.5 or less.
3: Who's punk rock? Like The Cure?
4: Well, like Blink 182 is punk rock. Blink 182,
2: MGK when he does the rock is like more punk rock kind of stuff. Paramore, I think, would be considered punk rock.
4: Green Day's
2: Green Day for sure. Yeah. I mean, it's all great. So many of these bands we just mentioned.
3: You can find them all in The Miz.
2: Yeah, The Miz. You know what? We can play them all. And at times, we'll play some hip-hop as well at 105.5 The Miz. 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The athlete with the brightest future, Dale.
5: Hey, good morning, guys. Love the show. First off, Smalls, 100% agree. Pet peeve, people that interrupt for all the reasons you said. Second one, people that speak for a living, mispronouncing, etc. Evan, work with Tosher on both, please. But as far as your list goes, I'm not going to argue with the end result on any of these. I would just take Caitlin Clark out of there. She's great, but too injury prone. Olivia Miles, I really feel, is the future face of the WNBA. And it's hard to compare international with WNBA, NBA, things like that. But great list. Only swap would be Clark for Miles.
2: Mm. Smalls, what do you think? It's your list.
3: Great suggestion from Dale. And I understand where he's going with Olivia Miles, but I just could not discount everything that Caitlin Clark has accomplished and what she has accomplished from a transcendent standpoint. She is box office.
6: No.
3: We tune into the W in a different way because of Caitlin Clark. She is a franchise unto herself, essentially. So while I absolutely respect the idea of adding Olivia Miles to the bracket, I could not take Caitlin Clark off.
6: Yeah, Olivia Miles might end up being a better player, but she's probably not going to be as big a star as Caitlin Clark. Right. And we've seen the character development of Caitlin Clark in a different way from college to pro versus Olivia Miles. That's what makes it different.
3: Yeah, good point.
2: That's a good thing you just brought up. Let me ask you that. When you were evaluating the list, star power or on court? Because when you're saying brightest future, Let's say Caitlin Clark, just for argument's sake, is the second best player, and Olivia Miles is the best player. Mm-hmm. But Caitlin Clark has every brand deal, is making appearances on every TV show, etc. Is that a brighter future?
6: Well, it's what we talked about with Tiger Woods. Now, there was a decade where Tiger Woods was the greatest golfer, arguably the greatest athlete on the planet.
3: Right.
6: It was phrased this way in describing Tiger Woods. He doesn't move the needle. He is the needle. That is Caitlin Clark with the WNBA.
3: Great call.
6: It just so happens to coincide with them having a billion-dollar media rights deal, mm-hmm. you know, which is pioneering in a sense in terms of the amount of money that the WNBA was able to command. So I think that's the difference when we start talking about the athletes with the brightest future. If the athlete doesn't just move the needle, if they are the needle in their respective sport.
3: Great call.
2: Also, I had no idea. We all know Mark Tauscher, our teammate here at ESPN Radio, ESPN Wisconsin, former Packer and Badger, that he mispronounced that word for his entire life. I was unaware of that. I also am not saying that word because I don't think I know how to say that word. Is it et cetera?
6: Et cetera?
3: Et cetera.
2: All three of us said it differently.
4: Michelle got it.
3: Et cetera.
2: Et cetera.
6: Et cetera.
3: Et cetera.
2: Et cetera. Okay. Sean in Michigan, listening on Sirius XM 80, athlete with the brightest future, Sean.
7: First off, thank you very much. I've never called into a radio show before.
2: Welcome.
7: I love the list, but I disagree with Caleb. I still think Jaden Daniels, even though he had injuries, has the brighter future. It's the coach that made Caleb. Jaden has the talent. And if we want to do hypotheticals like Evan likes to do on occasions, what if we got rid of Quinn and put Sean McDermott in that seat? Wouldn't Jaden be elevated even more?
2: It's an interesting one. I appreciate the hypothetical right up my alley.
3: Yeah, thank you,
2: this.
3: Sean, for the call.
6: Lou Riddick was on First Take with you yesterday, and he's caping for Jaden Daniels when it comes to the players and power ranking the quarterbacks in the 2024 class. He still believes in Jaden Daniels. I mean, the mental horsepower. Mm-hmm. He's more of a polished passer than Caleb Williams is. He's dynamic in terms of being able to make all of the throws, and then also as a runner.
3: Right.
6: But, I mean, listen, the combination of Caleb Williams with Ben Johnson.
2: Well, that was my kind of the coaching part of it.
6: You can't ignore it, right?
2: And like, Drake with McDaniels.
6: Here's the thing. We can always engage in these hypotheticals. He's like, well, what if he had this coach? Well, he doesn't. He does. Jaden Daniels doesn't have Ben Johnson.
3: And
6: he's only one Ben Johnson.
3: And it doesn't seem like he's going anywhere anytime soon.
6: Yeah.
3: And we always do this with head coaches and quarterbacks that have success. Is it more this one or this? Is it more Brady or Belichick? Well, if Ben Johnson is that guy, and he's going to be one of the best coaches in the NFL for years to come, one of the brightest offensive minds, and he can get the best out of Caleb. Why will we not think that Caleb will continue on this trajectory?
2: I agree, and I think if you're going to put Caleb for the brightest future over Jaden Daniels because of that on this list, I think it's reasonable the way you presented it because of the support staff.
3: Not only was Jaden Daniels injured last year, you're talking about a new offensive coordinator, a coach that if they don't have the same results is potentially on the hot seat.
2: Agreed.
3: There could be churn there that could impact his development. It's not that he's lacking in talent, obviously.
6: No, but he's more fundamentally sound and he's more of a polished passer than Caleb Williams is. But Caleb Williams is going to have those highlight plays that just make you go, wow. It's like a shot on the golf course. You can hack it up for 17 holes, but it's that one hole where you hit a shot and it's like a tuning fork and it keeps you coming back. Mm. That is Caleb Williams. Mm. That's what we saw last year. The throw that he made to Cole Kmet in the corner of the end zone in the playoffs.
3: Yeah, I saw
6: it. Insane. Insane.
2: I guess the other thing that I would bring up off of this is the extreme nature in which Jaden Daniels, year one, greatest rookie season in the history of the NFL, at the most important position in American sports by far, at the quarterback position, to an injury plagued year two. That level of the gap between year one and year two is so enormous that the reason I would say Caleb is like, if Caleb just gets 1% better under Ben Johnson every year, he's going to be phenomenal.
6: Yeah.
2: And Jaden has other factors here. He doesn't have the coaching staff. He doesn't have the health, the extreme of year one versus year two.
6: Yeah, but then it's also the organization that you play for, and it's hard to ignore the comparisons to RG3, who was the second overall pick once upon a time. What was that, 2012? And we saw how that movie ended.
2: Well, that Seattle playoff game was completely unfair to him, putting him out there. And
6: he shouldn't have been out there. But that's the place that a lot of people go back to, fair or unfair, to Jaden Daniels because of the gross mismanagement we've seen in that franchise. Now, different coach, different owner, different team president, all of the things. But we've seen that happen before in a second year for a star quarterback who just so happens to also be the second overall pick.
3: But if we're going to take that line of thinking, can't we apply that to the Bears as well? Again, different coach, different personnel, but there hasn't been a franchise quarterback for the Bears in my lifetime. Cutler's the closest you got. Caleb Trubisky? I mean, we could go down that road.
6: But there have been quarterbacks that they've drafted in the first round that have played in Super Bowls. So, like, that's the, like, I get that. Like, I understand what you're saying. In order to judge what you are or aren't as a player, you got to be on the field and you got to be healthy. And that was a concern that we had about Jaden Daniels coming into the NFL. So there's a lot at stake, probably more so for the Commanders than Jaden Daniels. They have to make sure that this season goes well and that this guy gets back to more of what we saw in year one.
8: Just based on everything you set up, Smalls, ability of the player, health of the organization, coaching around him, weapons around him, etc., Drake May should have been on this list then, because even if you think Vrabel's going to go somewhere, McDaniels as his OC is not going anywhere. If you don't think Vrabel's going to make it as a head coach, which I think he's going to, but even if you don't, that next head coach has to take Josh McDaniels as the OC. I promise you that. I don't care who it is. They're inheriting Josh McDaniels because they are not going to separate him from Drake May. So there's just, I think, here's the beauty of this class. There's an argument for about four or five of these guys, which is remarkable. Damian Woody, ESPN NFL analyst, will join us next. We're on Sportsmanlike, presented by Progressive Insurance.
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1: We are Unsportsmanlike here on ESPN Radio. ESPN 2. We are presented by Progressive Insurance, along with Michelle Smallman, Chris Canty, Evan Cohen with you. Joining us now, ESPN NFL analyst, our buddy Damian Woody. Damian, there's a speech that has gone viral that the Giants put out of John Harbaugh. People are kind of critical, like, oh, it's not inspiring, etc. Putting you on the spot on this one, but the most memorable speech you remember from a coach, college or pro, while you were in the NFL or playing at BC, where you're like, that was one of the great speeches I've ever heard and it really got me fired up. Is there one that comes to mind for you?
2: Man, I would say Rex Ryan gave a speech in the locker room after we played the then San Diego Chargers. We played them in the, I think, the divisional round on the road. And man, the speech he gave in the locker room was just phenomenal. Obviously, anyone who knows Rex, it was profanity-laced, but it was very poignant. And it was phenomenal, man. And that speech, man, is one that I personally would never forget.
1: Well, same thing for you, CC. Was there one that jumps out, the non-John Harbaugh one? I guess more like the – maybe it was John Harbaugh, but a better version of it. Was there one coach's speech that you remember, like Damian saying for Rex?
3: That was bad?
1: No, that was good. I'm saying that was a great motivational speech that jumps out of you. Or the best
3: – Oh, yeah, Tom Coughlin the night before the Super Bowl.
1: Oh, yeah.
3: Where he talked about how he loved us. And you've heard me wax poetic about that speech. Time and time again.
1: Well, we've had our buddy Kenny Chesney.
3: There wasn't a dry eye in the house.
1: Yeah.
3: We had the Boys of Fall playing, had pictures of all of us in our little Pop Warner uniforms.
4: Unreal.
3: Wasn't a dry eye in the house.
4: You were ready to play.
3: Yeah. Yeah. How he's proud of us and how he loves us.
4: Oh, that got me, and I'm not even in the room.
1: I guess that's the difference between Giants and Jets, Damian, is that Rex curses at you and Coughlin makes him cry. Oh, boy. Anyway, all right.
3: They both make you cry, just in different ways.
4: Yeah, good point.
1: Damian, Michelle had her bracket here of Michelle's Madness, the athletes in all of sports with the brightest of futures. Amongst NFL players, the only one, I believe, that you put on this list, right, was Caleb Williams.
4: Correct.
1: Do you look at Caleb Williams and say he has the brightest future of any player in the NFL?
2: The brightest? I mean, listen, what's the criteria? Are we talking about, like, is there an age criteria here we're talking about? Because, listen, Caleb has a lot of upside. There's no question about it. As good of a season as he had last year, there's still a lot of work to be done with Caleb Williams. I mean, the guy completely left him 60% of his passes. I mean, if you're going to be an elite quarterback, you got to do much better than that. So, but the upside is huge with Caleb Williams. We know that. I expect him to be a lot better this year with the little things. I always talk about Caleb Williams just batting. You know, he can hit the home runs like anyone in the National Football League. I just need him to bat singles and doubles more often. So I think he'll be able to do that in year two, but his future is definitely bright.
3: Damian Woody, it's a heralded 2024 draft class when it comes with Caleb Williams, Jaden Daniels, Drake May, Bo Nix, just to name four of the top six. But I'm curious to know what order you would put those players in, because our very own Lewis Riddick still thinks Jaden Daniels is the cream of the crop. Where do you come down? Who's the best quarterback in that class right now? And who do you think has the brightest future out of those guys?
2: Man, that's a tough one, man. I would put Drake May. I would put Drake May first right now. Like, I just think Drake May is a complete package. You know, his deep ball accuracy, his mobility, he's a big quarterback. I would probably give him the slight edge, but I will agree with – here's what I will say about what Lewis Riddick said. I think a lot of people forgot how good of a season Jaden Daniels had his rookie year. I mean, he had the best rookie season in the history of the National Football League. He single-handedly carried a Commanders team that, let's be honest, had no business being in the NFC Championship game. Had them knocking on the doorstep of the Super Bowl. So I think he's going to bounce back in a major way this year, and he could easily be that number one guy, you know, on their list.
3: So that's your 1-2, Drake May, Jaden Daniels?
2: If I had to rank them right now, it would be those two.
4: Well, Damian, if we went back a couple years, everything that you're saying about Jaden Daniels could have been applied to C.J. Stroud at the time. Offensive Rookie of the Year in 2023, number two overall pick, transformed a franchise in the Houston Texans. And now we're sitting here coming off a postseason where he was the reason why the Houston Texans weren't able to get it done. What version of C.J. Stroud do you think we're going to get this year?
2: I think we're going to get a much better version. I mean, listen, the fact that he hasn't been signed yet is telling. The organization is telling you what, you know, how they feel about the situation right now. They want to see, listen, let me see you do it. And so I think this will be the second year in Nick Caley's system. Obviously, you know, with the change from last year, you had some bumps in the road. But, man, the consistency from C.J. Stroud has to be a lot better. He's way too talented for that, you know, that god-awful slop that we saw in the playoffs last year. If it wasn't for his defense, you know, playing out of his skull, you know, it could have been a lot. It could have been a lot uglier for the Houston Texans. So he's much better than what he showed last year, and I expect him to be playing a lot better this year.
5: We're talking with ESPN NFL analyst Damian Woody, Super Bowl champion, 12 seasons in the NFL, here on Unsportsmanlike, presented by Progressive Insurance. Damian, is the Super Bowl talk around the Cowboys warranted?
2: I wouldn't go that far as the Dallas Cowboys. I do like the Dallas Cowboys. I like them to win the NFC East this year. But I mean, listen, there's levels to this. I don't put the Dallas Cowboys on the level of the Los Angeles Rams. I think the Seattle Seahawks is going to be there, even though they lost a couple pieces. I just think that Dallas, we got to take steps when it comes to the Dallas Cowboys. Can we see you make the playoff? Can we see you win the division? Can you win a playoff game before we start talking about, you know, being on the level of the Los Angeles Rams or the defending Super Bowl champions in the Seattle Seahawks?
3: That is okay. All right.
5: You disagree?
3: I'm not disagreeing with him. I think it's saying it with your chest. Damian, we had a conversation earlier about who the best coach is in that NFC West. Where do you land on the debate between Mike McDonald and Sean McVay?
2: Listen, Sean McVay has been like the cream of the crop, you know, going on a decade now. Like, he's been, you know, top tier coach, but like Mike McDaniel is just like a evil scientist, you know, in the lab as far as a defensive-minded coach and his preparation with that team. I mean, listen, at the end of the day, man, I'm going to give the nod to the guy who just won a Super Bowl. Like, I'm going to give the nod to Mike McDaniel. I think with the job that he's done with that organization, that coaching up that defense, having Sam Darnold playing the way that he played, I'm going to give him the slight nod over the offensive genius in Sean McVay.
5: Damian, before we let you go, I want to ask you about your Twitter handle, at Damian Woody. And what I want to ask you about is how many tweets you sent about soccer in the World Cup. You were so into it. I was enthralled by you being enthralled by it. What hooked you so much about the World Cup?
2: Yeah, you know what, man? It was a lot of things. One, it just... just from a 30,000-foot view, how all these countries came together and how they embraced the culture here in the United States. It just seemed like it just brought a lot of people together. I'm just a novice when it comes to soccer, but just, you know, just kind of watching a game and just looking at people online talk about strategy, I think it really appealed to me. Even when you see a game that ends 0-0, but you just watch the game and you just see everything that's going on within the game, it really had me going. So I thought the World Cup was fantastic with an up close view at it, being that it was here in the United States.
3: Damian, you know what appealed to me? Seeing that grass in NFL stadiums.
2: Oh, PC, come on, that
3: bro! I was looking at MetLife Stadium with grass in it, bro.
2: has MetLife looked any better? I know it looked like a big air conditioner, but the fact that it had that beautiful grass, oh man, I wish I could have played on some natural grass like that at MetLife.
3: Man.
5: Damian Woody, ESPN NFL analyst. Always a pleasure. Thank you, Damian. We appreciate the time as always.
2: All right. Thank you, guys.
3: He's right. It does look like a condenser for an air conditioner.
5: You know, just one other thing. I heard your phone go off.
3: Yes.
5: If you were in my team meeting, I would have kicked you out of here.
3: Okay, but that was from one of our other teammates.
5: No, if you were in my meeting, I would kick you out of here.
3: That was from David McKinnon from First Take.
5: Oh, well, that's a lot. I was doing my John Summerall bit. Nobody picked up on that?
3: No.
5: Florida Coach.
6: I got it.
5: Oh, boy.
7: I got what you said.
5: Thank you. I thought it was going to work well, but it clearly did not. John Summerall, Florida coach, we're going to play this sound later, told off one of the reporters in a press conference at the SEC Media Days because the guy or gal's phone went off, and he started yelling at them, saying, if you were in one of my meetings, I'd kick you out of here. And then somehow there was the obvious beef between John Summerall and former Indiana Marquette coach Tom Crean on Twitter. This is where I live. 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
0: I'm over it. 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
22: Bryce Harper's walking into the Hall of Fame. Already a two-time MVP.
5: Doesn't mean you're getting.
22: See that the LA Marathon was giving out medals for people after 18 miles if they wanted to quit?
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22: I think vodka sauce is better than red sauce in almost every situation.
4: If you're telling me the red sauce doesn't compare to the vodka sauce, you're not having the right red sauce.
22: Lasagna with vodka sauce? Woo!
23: I'm over it. 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
22: Get a life.
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5: 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Something on his head, I don't know what. Gives us items in and around sports entertainment, his life, that he is over. Pat!
22: Well, what's on my head is I realize that now that I'm a bald man, I have much more space for advertising, so space available.
4: Your sponsorship here?
22: Yeah, it's available. There, and the whole head, I could do the whole head if you want. I mean, I'm just saying, it's available.
5: Wait.
22: It's wide open now.
5: So, Pat, you're available for multiple advertising partners because your head is so big, bald?
22: Exactly, yeah. I got a lot of dome up there, man.
5: Wow.
22: A lot of empty space.
5: All right.
22: On the outside. Inside, pretty big.
5: Get on it, sales. Let's go.
22: I decided that I'm in the wrong line of work. Cam helped me come to this conclusion yesterday, actually. I should be a trophy husband. And I'm not. And that's a tragedy, really. Because I shouldn't be working. I should just be kicking back, just doing whatever at home. That should be my life. And unfortunately, it's not. I'm doing this.
4: What qualities do you have that you would like to share with us that would make you be a good candidate to be a trophy husband?
22: I'd be an excellent homemaker. I can cook. I can clean. I'm organized. Evan saw on Twitter. I'm great at decorating. I should be a trophy
4: because
22: husband.
4: Most women do want their home decorated with wrestling action figures.
5: No wrestling action figures.
6: But here's look but at here's the shelf on his shelf. Twitter. Sad. It's beautiful.
22: It's great. Smalls. I'm a great decorator, Smalls.
3: Can I just throw out the obvious here? The point of being a trophy spouse is to look like a trophy.
4: It's to be arm candy.
22: Whoa.
4: It's not to make the home. It's to look good.
5: A beautiful, wonderful, kind, successful woman wouldn't want a bald guy on TV and radio with a piece of paper taped to his head.
4: That has a whole segment complaining about stuff.
3: I think that's where I was going.
5: He's got a piece of paper. Like, maybe you should have not put the piece of paper taped to your head or just waited. I don't know. I mean.
3: Trophy husband in waiting.
22: That's what I am.
5: Well, is the trophy husband...
4: I just Googled it.
5: Okay, go ahead.
4: A trophy husband or wife is a term for a young, attractive person married to someone wealthy, typically older.
22: Spot on.
4: It serves primarily as a status symbol. The label implies that the person contributes little besides their looks.
22: That's exactly what I am.
6: Sounds about right. Husband,
3: what is the status? What is your status?
22: I'm Pat from I'm Over It.
4: And do we think that the current aesthetics that you're rocking with?
22: Hey, you know what? I'll take it.
4: These orange slices. Pat, do you think that your current aesthetic is up to par that would fit the category of a trophy husband? If we're saying it, because we're not talking homemaking here, we're not talking decorating. According to the actual definition, you're contributing little besides your looks.
22: Yeah, for somebody out there, I'm a trophy.
5: You know what's interesting? Small participation, is not judgy. Maybe. She's not judgy. She leans towards being kind at all times. And takes a lot for you to get agitated. You almost seem borderline agitated by this. I don't know what it is. I'm trying to psychoanalyze. Why are you annoyed by this? I can tell you are.
22: Well, because Canty and Michelle think I'm ugly.
4: No.
22: That's basically what you're saying. If you think I can't be a trophy husband, that's all I'm saying.
4: You got a piece of paper taped to your head, and you're wearing a hoodie that it looks like you slept
6: in. Yeah, but it's not about that.
22: This is a great hoodie.
4: You're saying that you should be a trophy husband.
22: Yeah, I'd be great at it.
6: Pat, take off the piece of paper, see if they say the same thing, because that's what it's all about. They keep referring back to that.
22: No, I can't take the paper off. That's sales purposes.
4: And that hoodie does look comfortable, by the way.
22: It's a very comfortable hoodie, and it was like a $90 hoodie.
4: $90?
6: Oh, my God.
22: Yeah.
5: $90 for
4: that's
5: a hoodie?
4: You don't need to be a
6: trophy husband. You've got money.
22: High quality, man.
5: For someone who complains about money.
6: That's a lot of money, Pat.
4: That's a lot of money on a hoodie.
22: That's because I don't spend money on anything except hoodies.
5: Is there, like...
22: Maybe the hoodie people want to advertise on my head.
3: Sure, that's a good point.
5: That's a good one.
3: That's a good one.
4: There you go.
5: So when you're saying that
4: by definition,
5: the trophy husband, you're thinking of, like, not you, Michelle, but, like, it's Brad Pitt, it's Michael B. Jordan, it's somebody that, like, universally, everybody's like, that guy is the best-looking guy you'll ever see in your life. That's what a trophy husband has to be?
4: Yes, he's unemployed. Yes, he's draining my bank account, but have you seen him?
5: Got it.
4: That's what a trophy husband is.
22: I could be that for somebody.
5: Okay.
6: Yes, he's draining my bank account by buying $90 hoodies.
3: I will say this, in Pat's defense, I think he'd be excellent at spending money.
22: This is what I'm saying.
3: I think he'd be excellent at it. I do.
4: He could spend that?
3: I guess he could spend that.
5: I gotta tell you, I don't think it's that you...
4: Pat with a Goyard bag?
1: Yeah. Is it that he wants to be a trophy husband or he wants to start his own cleaning service?
4: No, I think he just wants someone to fund his lifestyle.
3: He wants to be kept.
22: I want to do nothing.
4: He wants to be kept.
22: I want to stay home and keep the house clean.
4: He wants to be a kept man.
22: Yes.
5: I don't know that I buy that. You want to do nothing? You don't want to play golf anymore?
22: I mean, trophy husbands can play golf. I think that's
3: all they do.
4: Yeah,
22: I go to the country club. I play some golf.
4: Well, let's have lunch at the club.
3: They ain't got to worry about cleaning. They got help to do that.
22: True.
5: If it's playing tennis all day, I want to be a trophy husband too. But
3: there you go, Nate. You can do that too.
5: But unfortunately, I have the same problem as Pat. Look at me. So I'm out. I am out. Although I don't have a piece of paper on my head.
3: But you actually have hair on your head, so you don't have room for it.
4: How would you guys feel being described as arm candy?
5: Oh, my God.
22: Tremendous.
5: Dream. Oh, my God.
4: Because I feel like for women, it comes across as derogatory sometimes. Like, you're acknowledging that you look great, but it's like, oh, that's all you can contribute to the world.
5: For me.
4: I'm just very curious for the male POV.
3: When Kevin Hart came out with the show Real Husbands of Hollywood, that was my dream. That's aspirational for me.
4: Really?
3: I would love it. I would love it.
4: You would be an amazing house husband on The Real Housewives.
3: Yes. I'd be expensive, but I'd love it.
4: Real Housewives.
5: I think you are on.
3: A lot of Laura Piana, a lot of Xenia.
4: Cuccinelli.
3: Brunello. Me and him are tight.
5: What are we talking about?
3: I don't know. Don't worry about it. See, you don't know.
4: You don't know.
3: You don't know.
22: I'll learn, though. Once I'm a trophy.
3: That's what I'll learn.
4: Some JMM Sunny CC to complete the look.
3: There you go.
4: Oh, yeah.
5: So, if somebody described you as arm candy, that would be insulting, correct? Or no? I don't know how that works.
4: Well, it's kind of like a complisol, right? You're acknowledging that you think I look good. Thank you. But also, that's all I'm going to contribute. Okay. I've got a brain here. Vocab baddies. You should tune in. I think for women, a lot of times, society views it as a derogatory.
22: Michelle is ankle candy.
4: Obviously. Should I start a line of anklets called ankle candy?
22: That's pretty good. Oh, that's not
4: trademark.
3: I like
4: here.
3: That. I like that.
4: And then trademark here.
3: I like that.
22: And then you could advertise
4: ankle candy?
22: It on my head.
3: There you go. How would you advertise that?
22: On my head.
4: With my ankles. I'm going to just have Rob take the photos and my ankles.
3: But that gets dicey on social media.
22: Ankle candy brought to you by I'm Over It.
4: Wait, Pat.
5: I'm over it. Has a budget to spend, Pat? You're begging for money. Now you have a budget?
4: Hold on, Pat. Maybe
22: he hasn't bought a hoodie in a while.
4: You don't need to be a kept man. Maybe you don't need to be a trophy husband. You could just be my partner in this very good venture.
3: There you go.
4: And that's how you're going to make money.
22: I'm in.
4: Done.
5: So of all the people on the show, Pat's the one you're hiring as your
4: Well, because he
5: partner?
4: Seems hungry for a check. Oh. I know he's going to work hard.
22: That's Four the time. Whole thing. The whole thing is he said he doesn't want to work
3: hard.
22: No,
3: he's going to work hard with a clear payoff in the end.
22: That's right. Wants to do nothing.
5: The second ankle candy makes it, he's out.
3: You have to work hard to be a trophy spouse.
4: Yeah, you think being a trophy wife is easy?
3: Yeah.
4: Your job is to look good.
3: You got to stay on top of it. You got to go to the gym.
4: You got
3: to
4: work out. Hair is done. Nails done. Exactly. Hair done, nails done, everything
3: done. Well, he ain't got to worry about the hair, though.
22: Yeah, but you have like a...
3: He's got no hair.
22: You have a trainer.
4: The outfit has to be right.
3: Yeah, there you go.
22: You have your own makeup crew. Like, you have all that done for you, basically. Real quick, speaking of being hungry, Nuno was eating oatmeal this morning. He's officially rounded the corner of being an old man. I've worked with him for 9 years. Never once have I seen him eating oatmeal. I think he's just an old guy now.
4: Oatmeal is not strictly for the elderly. Oatmeal is awesome.
3: No. Oatmeal is disgusting.
22: Oatmeal's for old people.
3: Oatmeal is disgusting.
7: It's a great source of protein, Pat.
4: Oatmeal is a very hearty, good breakfast.
3: No, the stuff you put in oatmeal is good. The oatmeal in and of itself is awful.
22: Michelle, when's the last time you ate oatmeal? Exactly.
4: I'd eat it right now, though. I love oatmeal. 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
3: You like the peaches and cream?
4: And the strawberries and cream?
3: You like the strawberries and cream. You don't like the oatmeal.
4: Remember those from back in the day?
3: It's only the stuff that you put in the oatmeal. Nobody likes oatmeal by itself.
4: That's slapped. 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Used to have those a lot, too. Remember those?
3: Good. 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
14: 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Traffic continues to build on 75 southbound, doing fine past Westchester and Sharonville, but then you'll slow down for an extra 5 in and out of Lachlan. Northbound 75 continues to run an extra 10 minutes out of Erlanger. Northbound 471 just beginning to fill in from Bellevue. Chuck Ingram with traffic.
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2: Evan revealed a piece of personal information that I had shared with him off the record to the entire crew today. I'm not going to say what it is. Evan revealed my middle name. And now the boys of Vegas East are mocking me. And I thought, at friend to friend, I could trust you with that.
32: Well, that's your first problem.
2: Because you're not my friend, you're my enemy.
32: That's right.
2: Number one op. Learned that today.
32: I thought everyone knew.
2: It was only you.
32: There's nothing wrong with your middle name.
7: Yeah, it's pretty bad.

0: for ankle candy. I'm trying to trademark it.
1: We're
0: working on it. Okay.
1: Right. Would you wear one?
0: I mean, I
1: you really, have beautiful loafers on.
0: I go with the loafers.
1: I know.
0: With no socks, look a lot.
1: You do.
0: And I don't know if people
1: the ankles
0: would
1: are great. Would,
0: I don't know if I'd be aspirational if I rock some of the ankle candy.
1: But you have to
2: what's
1: think
2: that,
1: about,
2: Kawhi? Aspiration? What happened?
1: I think you are. You okay. are the perfect candidate for ankle candy. And let me explain.
0: Mm.
1: You have amazing style.
0: Thank you.
1: Evan, can you confirm, CeCe, impeccably dressed always.
2: Always, yeah.
1: Always, with a beautiful fit on.
2: Although psychopaths on social media were ripping the pants the other night from the ECHC. I thought your pants were great. People were like, oh, how can you wear pink pants? Those were great summer pants. So I'm going to double
1: pants.
2: Down. Even when those are critical of him, I think he's 100%
0: on point. I
2: didn't
0: even see that.
2: Well, I live there.
1: If
2: so
1: people were critical about those pants, that tells me that they're wearing bad pants. I was just going to say a specific type of pant, but I don't want to offend anyone.
0: Mm.
1: But you know.
2: Pat's probably wearing them today, whatever you're saying.
1: Perhaps. But CeCe, so you already got the look. So your look is aspirational.
0: Appreciate
1: because
0: that.
1: People are like, man, that's a beautiful fabric.
0: Okay.
1: And this is obviously custom. Like, yeah. I want to put it on like CeCe. The ankles are great.
0: Yeah.
1: So you've got the look that people would want to try to copy, and you've got the ankles to showcase ankle candy. My new anklet line, Ankle Candy, coming soon to an e-commerce store near you.
2: Okay.
1: Good Evan, luck with that. Would you like to wear them? An anklet? I don't.
0: You wouldn't support your teammate?
2: I mean, I don't know.
0: I'm not. I'm,
2: does
0: listen,
2: she want me to
0: I'm
2: wear
0: not
2: them?
0: A jewelry person.
2: I feel like that would hurt
0: but
2: sales.
0: But if Smallman asked me to wear something that she was promoting and selling, I would support.
2: Well, is there a talent fee?
0: And now you know everything you need to know about Evan Cohen.
1: That's right.
2: I mean, I can't just endorse products for nothing, right?
0: Okay. Right.
1: But this is our product on Sportsmanlike.
2: Oh, we have a piece of this?
1: Yeah, because you're going to invest.
2: Oh.
1: So you are invested financially and emotionally in the ROI of ankle candy.
0: Well, see,
1: my new anklet line
0: coming
1: soon.
0: What she's going to do as a part of her seed money, she's going to buy advertising on our show.
1: Oh. Yes.
0: Exactly.
1: Look
0: see,
1: at that.
2: We're paying for our own advertising. Fascinating. Great deal.
3: On the side of my head.
2: Yeah, on the side of Pat's tattooed you know, on Pat's head like Bam Bam Bigelow.
1: You know who would really rock some ankle candy? Nuno.
0: Nah,
1: Fluno.
0: That's for Fluno.
1: Fluno
0: it's not Nuno.
1: Would rock ankle candy, no doubt.
4: You know, I'm all about it. Like, let's make it happen. Let's make some money. You know what we learned in the first 2 hours of the show, and I want everyone to go back on the podcast, is earlier in the 6 o'clock hour, Evan called me fat. Because he said
2: that
4: I waddled.
2: Because
4: he said I said
2: term?
4: I waddled.
3: Corpulent? You said he waddled.
4: You said I waddled. You said I was waddling.
1: And he was hopping, obviously.
4: Yeah.
1: He was obviously hopping over
4: and,
1: a line.
4: And Michelle and Canty think Pat's not good looking enough.
3: Ugly,
4: to be
3: yes.
4: A trophy husband.
3: You called me a participation trophy husband.
0: I think you got some. I think you got some work to do to be a trophy husband.
3: How dare you?
0: I think you got work to do.
1: You don't even own a suit.
3: That's I
0: a
3: own
0: great
3: a suit.
0: Point.
1: Didn't you come on here and say you don't own a suit?
3: No, I own one suit. I only own one shirt.
0: Oh, trophy husband
1: one
0: has
1: shirt.
0: To have more than
1: yeah,
0: one suit.
1: Yeah, you gotta have.
3: Yeah, well, who's gonna buy it for me? My wife.
1: Well, maybe
0: yeah,
1: if you're not spending $90
0: your,
1: on hoodies, you could get another dress shirt.
0: See, Pat, you have to invest in yourself so you can get to trophy husband status.
3: No,
0: right
3: I just
0: now
3: need,
0: you're not investing the way you need to.
3: No, I need someone to invest in me. That's what I need.
2: Pat, a serious question here. Just, I mean, not to get too personal, but I am curious. Do you feel like you're putting yourself in the best positions to find the person to make you the trophy husband? In other words, have you gone out and gone and socialized in these settings?
1: That's a great question.
2: That maybe could allow you to be that. Because it's
1: put yourself in the right environment to attract what you want.
2: I'm not asking if you go out amongst friends, people you know, coworkers, whatever, to find a significant other. There's a difference between just a significant other and what you specifically are looking for. In other words, you need to be at country clubs. You need to be at high level net worth activities in order to meet this person.
3: Well, the problem is I have low level net worth, so I can't get into those places.
5: You golf, though.
1: You do
2: yeah,
1: golf.
2: But you golf. That's a good point.
5: There's wealthy people
2: are
5: golfing.
2: Are you going to the public?
1: Yeah.
0: You were literally at a PGA Tour event a couple of weeks ago.
2: Yeah.
3: Yeah. Well, I paid money for that. I can't just pay money to get into a country club.
2: Let
3: that's,
2: me see
3: that's
2: if I can help
3: a
2: you.
3: A lot
2: on
3: of
2: this.
3: Money.
2: I'm going to help you on this. Are you going on vacation anytime soon?
0: Yes.
2: Why don't you bring Pat? Because I'm sure wherever you're going is a nice area.
3: Yeah, I'm sure that's what you want on your vacation.
0: August.
2: Does Nuno know that?
0: Yeah, I think so.
4: No, I don't, but.
0: So only a couple of days, though. It's only a couple of days, dude.
4: It's a beautiful time.
0: It is a beautiful time.
4: And when you get a chance, send me those
0: names. I don't know if that's an environment Pat will feel comfortable in.
2: Well, that's the environment he wants to feel comfortable in.
0: Is it?
2: Oh, I know.
3: Depends on
1: Oh, yeah. I know. I know what you're saying.
2: In that specific area.
1: I know exactly what you're saying.
0: Okay.
2: Yeah.
0: I mean,
2: understood.
0: This is a guy that doesn't like Mocha Moose.
1: That's right. He really was anti Mocha Moose.
2: That's the D Wade goes there.
0: Yeah.
2: During that time.
0: Yeah.
2: I'm pretty sure.
0: Was that like, remember we were there last year?
2: Foxworth, I think.
0: The wife has an event that she does there every single year. Yeah. Remember? Yeah.
2: Yeah. Oh, I remember.
0: Nico Harrison? Saw Nico Harrison there?
2: Did you really?
0: Yeah, I was there. I mean, D-Wade tonight.
3: What are you guys talking about?
2: What do you mean? I think we're speaking very clearly.
3: I have no idea what you guys are talking about. This is why I can't go.
2: Well, then you can't be a trophy husband. That's the whole point.
0: Yeah, exactly.
2: You're now actually excluding yourself from this.
1: Let's say you get in that room, Pat, and you see your potential future partner there, or someone that you would want to keep you. Well, how are you going to enter this conversation? How are you going to convince this very successful woman that you should be her trophy husband?
3: I can work a room, Michelle. I'm a charmer. I can get everyone on board with Pat.
1: Why don't you give us an example? What's your opening line here?
3: I don't know. I mean, it's in the moment. I'm a spontaneous guy. Mm. Just walk up and make it happen.
2: Who's talking in the background?
0: I feel like I've come to the point. I think I actually might want Pat to come with me on vacation.
2: Just see how awkward it was.
0: Yeah, I want to see it.
1: You got to film this.
0: I don't even need a camera, Smalls. It's the Martha's Vineyard African American Film Festival week. I don't need a camera. They got plenty of cameras there.
2: You don't think Pat fits there? Yeah.
3: I would crush it.
0: Go ahead and bring Pat in.
2: We can put Pat on the panel.
0: Let's do it.
3: I'll take the ferry over. I'd crush it.
2: Oh, my God.
0: That'd be great.
2: That'd be the greatest thing ever. and it's CCD Wade, Nico Harrison, former GM of the Mavs, and Pat. That's your panel. What would his role be on that panel, on the African American Film Festival?
0: The alternative perspective.
2: Oh, wow. Okay. Oh, my God.
3: That'd be awesome.
5: He's moderating.
2: That is amazing.
3: I went to J. Will's birthday party. I crushed it there.
0: There you go.
1: You crushed
0: Stop.
1: It then.
0: Don't do that.
5: Follow-up question?
2: You should not do.
0: Are the Chiefs underrated? Let's go. Are the Chiefs underrated? Let's go.
2: Pivot. Wait, come on, just pivot. Quickly, give me those dates because I can put them on my calendar.
0: Change gears. Change lanes.
2: What are those dates again?
1: Are the Chiefs overrated?
2: What are the dates?
0: Don't worry about the dates.
1: Are the Chiefs actually overrated?
2: Overrated? That's not what we're doing.
0: We said underrated.
1: Oh, excuse me. I misspoke. Underrated.
0: You think they're overrated?
1: I do.
2: How? Oh, my God.
0: How are they overrated?
2: What are we doing? You know what? We should go back to Pats.
0: How are they overrated?
1: Do you think that they are going to be significantly better than they were last year when Patrick Mahomes was healthy?
0: Yes.
2: They were 6-8 when he was healthy.
0: Yes.
2: Two games under. Yes.
0: Yes.
2: Let's go. Are we going to do this?
0: I think they finished last year 6-11. They'll finish 11-6.
1: That was the difference.
0: Floor for the Kansas City Chiefs this upcoming season.
1: 11 wins is the floor.
0: That's the floor.
2: Okay. Hold on a second. Here's what we're going to do. Because there's a lot to do with this. We're going to come back because wait till you hear what was said a year ago today about the Kansas City Chiefs and the ridiculous assessment that we have somehow a year later about them. 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
8: 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We have fun on our show where we look back 1 year. What did we say a year ago, and does it hold true 1 year later? So we go back in time, and we go back 1 year ago today where I had this take about the Kansas City Chiefs.
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0: only answer of anyone in my mind that could come close to surpassing Patrick Mahomes in rankings currently. Not overall, not all time, not for...
1: I was so good, I stopped myself.
2: Wow. Apparently that was the wrong cut.
1: Yeah, that was the gym.
3: Oh, boy. One.
1: Okay, I'm going to set it up.
3: Oh, boy.
1: So what I said a year ago is the same thing that CeCe and I are saying today. That the Kansas City Chiefs are insanely underrated. Let me explain. AFC Championship game last year featured two teams. The New England Patriots out of the AFC East and the Denver Broncos out of the AFC West. Chris Canty today, power rankings, top defenses, gave the Denver Broncos number one overall. We had Seth Wickersham on our show a couple of weeks ago, who spent the last 2 weeks of the season, 15 days total, with the Denver Broncos last year, embedded with them. Everyone's hyping, rightfully so, the Denver Broncos this year as the team potentially that could still win that AFC West and make another run to the Super Bowl. Greeny did as well yesterday on Get Up, 8 a.m. Eastern on ESPN, hyping up Bo Nix. Okay? I think, would anybody disagree that there has been hype slash proper hype around the Denver Broncos? We're all in agreement around that?
3: Yes.
1: Okay. I would argue that one of the moves this offseason that people have talked about the most is not a player. It's a fired head coach joining a team as an offensive coordinator. Mm-hmm. Mike McDaniel, fired by the Miami Dolphins as their head coach, joining Jim Harbaugh in L.A. with the Chargers to coach Justin Herbert. Justin Herbert, glad you brought him up. Thanks. Justin Herbert is number one on Michelle Smallman's power.

0: power rankings of potential breakout players this year. Not that we don't know about Herbert previously, but Michelle's point is, whatever you thought of him previously, you're going to think better of him this year if all things come to fruition. By that logic in itself, you then slot best case scenario, the Kansas City Chiefs, in the AFC West alone as the third best team in their own division. So yes, CC and I are standing up straight, chest out, saying, of course the Chiefs are underrated because most are projecting them as a third place team in their own division. And I'm not even sure that they're third place that low in the AFC overall.
1: So you think,
0: there's your setup.
1: You think the Chiefs, with Patrick Mahomes coming back from a serious injury, and he says that he's going to be ready for week one, but we don't know if that's going to come to fruition and or what version we're going to get of him. You think that the Chiefs, as currently constructed, are better than the Broncos and the Chargers?
0: I will pick them over both teams.
1: That's not the answer.
0: Yeah, I think they're better.
1: You think they're better?
0: Yeah, because I know who the quarterback is.
1: You think top to bottom, from a personnel standpoint, from a talent standpoint, that they are better?
2: I don't even have to go top to bottom. I'm just looking at the head coach quarterback tandem. And who's the one that I have the most confidence, the most faith in? And it's inarguable to me. It's Kansas City. So let's start there. The one piece that I think is sneakily underrated is Eric Bieniemy being back as the offensive coordinator.
0: Bingo.
2: Because last year the offense was ass because they were soft. Now they brought in an ass kicker. And remember, when Eric Bieniemy was the OC last season with Kansas City, they won a Super Bowl. So they needed to bring that level of toughness, that level of grit. If you're not going to get that in the way of player leadership, you got to have it with coaching leadership. And guess what? Big Red ain't going to do it. So they got that now. And, oh, by the way, we added the Super Bowl MVP in Kenneth Walker. The defense is going to be the defense with Steve Spagnuolo. We know that's going to be a top 10 unit. The question is, what version of the Kansas City Chiefs offense are you going to see? And I think you're going to get a group that has a massive chip on their shoulder because, like you said, like Evan said, everybody is underrating them, calling them the third best team in the division, and they're probably not the third worst team in the AFC.
0: I want you to look at something if you could read my notes. I put in my notes here. Which name is the biggest and boldest?
2: Eric Bieniemy.
0: I have Kenneth Walker, who they got, Super Bowl MVP, Seattle. Karis Tonga, who's a really good,
2: really
0: interior
2: good
0: defensive
2: stopper,
0: lineman.
2: Yeah.
0: Legarius Sneed comes back, cornerback. I put, you're going to have to help me with the first name, but the draft pick out of LSU. Monsieur Delane. How do you say
2: Monsieur
0: that?
2: Delane.
1: Monsieur
2: Thank
1: Delane.
0: And then the biggest.
2: Well dressed, by the way, at the draft.
1: Excellent.
0: Oh, boy. And the biggest one.
1: Send him some ankle candy.
0: The biggest one.
2: Yes.
0: Is Eric Bieniemy. Right? Eric Bieniemy is to Kansas City what Josh McDaniels has been to New England, what Steve Spagnuolo was to the Giants and now the Chiefs, what the late Jim Johnson was to the Philadelphia Eagles when he was the defensive coordinator there. There's something about him with that team. Now, I want to be very specific. There's not something about him with every team, just like Josh McDaniels.
2: Yeah.
0: There's something about him with that team, with that coach, and those players. There is a thing that clicks with their personalities, their strategies, and their schemes. Again, McDaniels doesn't work with everybody, but he works with that team.
2: It's like Buddy Ryan with the Bears.
0: Buddy Ryan with the Bears. Yeah, Buddy Ryan was fine with the Eagles, but he was much better with the Bears, right? There's just something about it that just works, and I think we have discounted that.
2: Didn't they win the Super Bowl in 85 and hold up Buddy Ryan?
0: They did. That was a big issue with Ditka, obviously. Yeah.
2: When does the team win a Super Bowl? 46
0: defense.
2: When does the team win a Super Bowl and raise up the defensive coordinator and not the head coach?
1: Has that ever happened since then?
2: I don't know.
1: I don't think so.
3: They raised both of them.
0: But they raised the defensive coordinator, Kane. That was a big storyline. Ditka was very bothered by that, supposedly.
2: Yeah.
0: And then the whole Ditka-Buddy Ryan thing.
2: There was a beef,
0: the 46
2: exactly.
0: defense. That was a big theme in 85.
2: But anyway, the whole point is, Steve Spagnuolo is beloved that way in Kansas City.
1: Of course.
0: And
1: as
0: so
1: he
0: is
1: should.
0: Bieniemy.
2: Yeah, exactly. And so is
0: Bieniemy. And so I just think that what we are doing is we are looking at this team and we are putting other teams above them. Now, let's talk about fair critiques, because Nuno has had this critique and it is a fair one. The odd thing about Mahomes' greatness is there's not this list of wide receivers that have been made so much better because of Mahomes. That's weird. That's just weird. Okay, that there aren't these guys that are just so awesome with the Chiefs and not awesome elsewhere like Brady had in some cases, right? That's a weird thing. But the reality is there's just something about Mahomes that he just usually, more times than not, just figures this thing out. And there is a last dance element to this. It's hard to imagine Kelce playing pass this year, right? It's hard to imagine how many more years Chris Jones will have along the defensive line at that salary. And they are not yet at that second run like Brady and Belichick had, right? Where they just totally revamped the roster. In addition, so I think those are all fair critiques. The division obviously is good around them. Here's another part, the part of it that hasn't happened yet, that we wonder. Could Tyreek Hill come back to them? Could Steph Diggs go there? Could one of these other wide receivers that's already proven that Nuno and other critics of Mahomes would have a right to say, well, he didn't make these guys better. They were already good. Fair. But are they going to show up? Well, any of these, I don't know, what's the right word for the category that is Tyreek Hill, Steph Diggs? I'm not going to put Ayuk in there. Let's leave him to the side. Deebo Samuel. What's that? Keenan Allen doesn't fit personality.
2: Past their prime playmakers. Past their prime playmakers.
1: There you go.
0: Will one of those or two of those guys show up in Kansas City?
1: But if they don't, let's just say the roster is what it is. You don't have any concerns with his weapons. I know you mentioned Kenneth Walker coming over, which is good for them. But Travis Kelce is not the Travis Kelce he once was. You don't have any concerns that once again we're going to have a season where we're talking about Patrick Mahomes not having those guys to throw to.
2: Patrick Mahomes has never had a 1,000-yard rusher as a starter for the Kansas City Chiefs. Never. When you have the threat of the run game, it changes how defenses play. You have to commit more players to the line of scrimmage to stop the run game. And Kenneth Walker has shown the value that he brings to the party in the postseason with the run that the Seahawks went on. So knowing that defenses are going to have to account for that means there's more opportunities for Patrick Mahomes in the passing game, and there's more space for those receivers to operate. So even if those guys aren't world beaters, can they win one-on-one situations more often than not? Because if they can, they got a quarterback that's going to get them the ball. That's what you're asking them to do. Before, when you looked at last season, there were a lot of complex coverages. There were a lot of double teams. Different things that defensive coordinators were throwing at Patrick Mahomes, because guess what? They weren't worried about the Kansas City Chiefs running the football. That has now changed with Eric Bieniemy and Kenneth Walker being there. And I think it's going to help Patrick Mahomes get back to the level of productivity that we saw when he was winning MVPs.
1: I guess when I think about what I saw last year and that the fact that the numbers have been in decline for a couple of years now, and I think about the disparity that was on display in that Eagles-Chiefs Super Bowl 2 years ago where the Eagles went BTA on them, I think oftentimes we are blinded by Brady. Tom Brady was so excellent for so long, and we are looking for that next iteration of him, and we keep trying to assign certain Brady characteristics to other players, and it doesn't happen. Just because Tom Brady played at an excellent elite level into his 40s does not mean everybody else is going to be able to do that. Just because Tom Brady was able to break up with Belichick in the organization that he had the utmost success with and go elsewhere and win does not mean that everybody else can do that. Just because the Patriots were able to have two versions of excellence and win in two different chapters of the Brady-Belichick tandem does not mean that everyone else can do that. And I know that Patrick Mahomes was the guy. I called him the goat in waiting because of what he was able to accomplish so early in his career. But I am a little reticent. I don't want to do the ballyhoo of walking down the plank of saying, I'm going to stand by this take and blindly believe in him and believe in Andy Reid and believe in Travis Kelce because we saw the Patriots and Tom Brady do it. I can't go there with him coming off of this injury based on what I saw last year when he was healthy and looking at some of the personnel around him.
0: I think it's not a good point. It's a great point. But as a result, then you need to take the goat in waiting back. You need to retract that.
2: But hold on.
0: Then he's not the goat in waiting.
1: I kind of have the past couple years.
2: Hold on. I do want to say something. Because there's always the comparison between Patrick Mahomes and Tom Brady. Let's be clear about one thing. Tom Brady is the best football player that has ever played the game. Patrick Mahomes has had a better start to his career through the first, what, seven seasons, eight seasons, than Tom Brady did. He's had a better start to his career. That's inarguable.
1: You're right.
2: So like, we're saying, oh, I'm not going to assign that to Patrick Mahomes and Andy Reid because Tom Brady and Bill Belichick did it. Okay, well, fair and good. But Patrick Mahomes had a better start than Tom Brady. And Tom Brady was the ultimate benefit of the doubt quarterback. I don't understand why we don't give that to Patrick Mahomes.
0: I do. Michelle does not, which means that you have to say you don't. I think you're saying, correct me if I'm wrong, that you don't believe the middle and end will look like Brady's middle and end if this is the start. And if, again, if that's the take you have, which it sounds like it is, are you, Michelle Smallman, retracting the label of goat in waiting?
1: Yeah.
0: He's no longer the goat in waiting in your mind.
2: That's where I struggle with, and you're entitled to your opinions, Pauls. I respect your football acumen. I'm not being dismissive of what you're saying. But Patrick Mahomes, if his career ended today, is a top five quarterback.
1: He's incredible.
2: Of all time.
1: He's incredible.
2: He's what, 30 years old?
1: I am not dismissive of him and his talent. What I am.
2: But you are. If we're saying this is a top five quarterback of all time, why would you think that he won't get back to the heights that we saw him before, given his age and given the infrastructure around him?
1: Because it's really hard to win. And I think for that stretch of his career, the beginning chapter of his career, he made it look easy. He deceived us. It's hard to win. And I think the past two seasons for the Chiefs, you've seen reality step in a little bit. They were winning all those close games. Patrick Mahomes always was able to pull a rabbit out of his hat. That is not sustainable. And I wish that they would have put more weapons around him, especially coming off this injury, especially in that division.
0: Coming up, our buddy Jesse Cole, Savannah Bananas, will join us after Smalls has this Ballyhoo Word of the Day from the Wellness Company.
1: It was indeed the word of the day. 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

0: here on ESPN Radio. ESPN U, we are presented by Progressive Insurance. And joining us now, this man has had such success with the Savannah Bananas. And I was in awe of Jesse Cole, the owner of the Savannah Bananas, creator of Banana Ball, which, by the way, tonight, 7 p.m. Eastern, Party Animals, Indianapolis Clowns, Duncan Park, Hartford, Connecticut, Banana Bowl, October 10th, Disney Plus, the championship. But I was in awe. I tune into the ESPYs last week, and I'm like, you got to be kidding me. How did you pull off your entire squad opening the ESPYs, Jesse?
1: It was wild, man. That was definitely a moment we won't forget. But yeah, we created our original song, original music with Pasek and Paul. We've been working on that behind the scenes for months, and then teamed up with Mandy Moore, the brilliant choreographer, and put in about 48 hours of nonstop work to open up that show. And man, the energy, and you know, seeing Steph Curry in the front and Justin Verlander and all those stars getting into it, that was a moment that was truly special for our team.
0: I went to a place and I thought of something when this happened. I'm like, well, Banana Ball as a brand is year-round. Games are not year-round because of weather, etc. And I started thinking the Jesse Cole life story, which for those who don't know, minor league baseball, he's somehow in the Dave Matthews video 100 years ago, this tiny little cameo. And he made himself from nothing into something to the biggest thing. And then they put on that show. And I'm thinking to myself, is there a Broadway show on the horizon around the Bananas? That's where I went, Jesse. Is that a wild thought?
1: You know, it's crazy. It was about 2 years ago that idea was floated around. And that's how we got connected with Pasek and Paul. About that idea. And I said, not yet. But what about this? What if we created some original music? What if we created some original moments that would really, you know, bring Banana Ball to another level? And that's what we've been able to do. So I would say in the future, I could definitely see, Broadway, Bananas, it just goes together. So I could see something pretty special. And we've actually done one on a cruise ship. We wrote our own show with, we have all these amazing musicians and artists and singers and players that can do multiple things. We did an hour long show on a cruise ship that we sold out with our fans. So we've been dabbling in it. So just give us some time before we go full-fledged show.
2: Yeah, Jesse, you're the modern day P.T. Barnum, selling out stadiums across the country. And all of these different things that Banana Ball touches. I'm curious though, just how big can the Banana Ball industry be?
1: Well, that's a good question. I mean, I think, you know, we've always been focused on one fan at a time. You know, go back 10 years ago when we started and we only sold two tickets and we're just focused on as a college summer baseball team in Savannah, Georgia. And we saw the opportunity to bring this show to more fans. So what people still don't realize is that we have six teams right now. You know, we are playing all over the country. To see the Indianapolis Clowns, the team we brought back from the Negro Leagues, to now have a primetime game on ESPN tonight, to see how far they've come, is pretty special. And, you know, you look at this league as a whole, every single game is sold out all over the country. The Party Animals are selling out Major League Stadium games without the Bananas. The Clowns are on ESPN without the Bananas. It is so much more than just one team. So, you know, 5 years ago, I don't think I would have told you we're going to have a full-fledged league, and this is where we are now. So I would bet that there will be international. I would bet that there will be Banana Ball all over the world, because the goal isn't to grow to drive revenue. The goal is to create fans and bring joy and spread that. And we've seen that spread more than we could ever imagine over the last 5-6 years.
3: Jesse, is there somewhere in particular across the globe where you would like to take Banana Ball?
1: Where do you think would be fun?
3: Well, I always want to go to Italy, Jesse.
2: I knew you were going to say that.
3: Like, you guys were on a boat. Why don't we combine Banana Ball and the boat aspect? We'll go to the Amalfi Coast. That would be fun.
1: Yeah. What if we took a cruise to an island and played a game? What if, you know, there's Japan? What if you think about Europe and Premier League and the amazing soccer stadiums out there? What if we play there? What if in Mexico, where you have unbelievable traditions and energy and charisma of the game, what if we brought it there? I think everything starts with a what if. And so there will be a lot of announcements in the years to come. Mm. And it's all part of an experiment to bring joy and bring fun. So, yes, we will bring it around the globe. And it's just going to take time, like everything.
0: Along with Michelle Small and Chris Canty, Evan Cohen with you. We're talking to Jesse Cole, owner of Savannah Bananas. They have the game tonight, 7 p.m. Eastern. Party Animals, Indianapolis Clowns, Banana Bowl. That's on ESPN, by the way. And that is, of course, in Hartford at Duncan Park, October 10th, 2026, Disney Plus. I think what you just did is the core of why Banana Ball is so great. Tell me if I'm wrong. Michelle asked you a question and you said, well, give me your ideas. How often does that happen where you outsource the ideas to your team and say, just everyone pitch in?
1: Well, think about the origins of the team. You know, we asked the community, what should the name of the team be? And yes, we got a lot of the Spirits, the Ports, the Anchors. A lot of people said you should be the Braves. I'm like, there's a team in our state called the Braves. We're not going to be the Braves. But we had just one person that suggested Bananas. And we looked at that and said, go Bananas. Senior citizen dance team called the Banananas. A male cheerleading team called the Mananas. Can't Stop the Peeling music videos. We just thought of all the ideas. It always starts with one. And one suggestion, one idea. You think about even our players. You know, our players bring ideas about new rules. And we added the equalizer point to Banana Ball, which has changed the game, where if the visiting team has more trick plays during a game, they actually get a point going into the ninth inning. It has changed the game. That came from players. And so I think for us, you know, everything starts with the fans. Every question we ask is it fans first. And so we're constantly listening. You better believe we're watching on social media and seeing where should we go? What should we do? And dreams of aircraft carriers and playing on beaches and Field of Dreams and Cooperstown and doing things that people have never imagined. All it comes from just a crazy idea. We're just not afraid to try it.
2: Jesse, yesterday we had Monet Davis on our show from the Indianapolis Clowns, and of course she rose to stardom in the Little League World Series a dozen years ago. From your perspective, what's it been like to work with somebody that was a child star and have her to be a part of a league that you founded?
1: Oh, it's been special. You know, I think we've had so many major leaguers join us that have had their history in the game and created great moments. And, you know, from Jackie Bradley join us and so many other Hall of Famers and MVPs. But Monet Davis, obviously, to rise to stardom as a 12-year-old, as a kid, we all have the goal to play at the Little League World Series on ESPN. And she did it and became a superstar. And, you know, we started having a conversation about a year ago, 2 years ago, and said, what about coming back? And especially with what this team stands for, the Indianapolis Clowns, the first team to sign professional women, when you think about Toni Stone and Mamie Johnson and Connie Morgan, and now her to kind of continue that legacy. It's truly special. And for me, you know, we have a lot of pops at our games. You know, we've got Stilts. We've got these legends that join us. But when a female player takes the mound or comes to bat, the response from the crowd is unbelievable. And it just shows how far this game has come. And when I think about Banana Ball, how many sports can men and women play together on the same field in the same arena and compete? It is unbelievable to watch from Kelsey Whitmore, you know, the first pick in the women's league who has been dominating with the Bananas, now to Monet Davis, to Danae Benitez, you know, all of the women that are joining us that have done a tremendous job. It is really, really special to see. And Monet has been a great example. And to see her now, obviously an opportunity on ESPN again, many years later, man, what a great story.
3: Well, you mentioned on ESPN, 7 p.m. Eastern time tonight, the Party Animals versus the Indianapolis Clowns. It's at Duncan Park in Hartford, Connecticut. Jesse, what can fans expect from this matchup tonight?
1: Well, the Party Animals have become one of the most lovable teams in all of Banana Ball and have developed so many fans. And they've been doing this since the first year with the Bananas playing Banana Ball. So there are going to be a lot of Party Animal fans here tonight in Hartford. But this is a huge statement game for the Indianapolis Clowns. And I think to be here and to see how far this journey has come and to play on national television, we're going big. There's going to be some moments in tonight's show that have never happened before. And what I mean by, you know, there will be some singing moments that should never happen on a baseball field. There will be some maybe umpire mimicking moments that probably should never happen on a baseball field. There's going to be a lot of things that we want to, again, our goal is to show people things they've never seen before and create that wow factor. That's what the Clowns were known to do when they started, and the Party Animals have been creating that since they started with the Bananas. So I will just say tonight, as we're getting ready, I'm having the promo meeting in 30 minutes. Even I'm shocked on some of the things we're going to do tonight. So let's just hope for the best.
4: No two shows are the same. Mm-hmm. That's the case with the Banana Ball that Jesse has said. Jesse, we've gotten to know you. We've been fortunate enough to get to know you through these interviews, and you've been wonderful with us. And I think people have to understand it's not only the showman that he is and promoting the brand, but it's also the businessman and understanding how to do things, when to do things. How would you assess through one season the expansion? Because you have more teams now than ever before. Do you like it? Are you closer to adding teams? Are you closer to consolidating? How have you enjoyed the expansion part of this?
1: It has been the hardest thing we've ever done. And it's not even close. Ooh. You know, when you have one team to focus on and one show, now we have multiple shows all over the country. And you have a standard of excellence that you want to deliver. And we have 150 cast members, 160 players. We had 65 brand new players join us. But it has also been the most rewarding to see what's happened. You know, the Texas Tailgaters who just joined us a few years ago, you know, having games with 30 plus trick plays and dominating and playing in front of 102,000 people in Texas. You know, to see what the Firefighters, you know, our third team, now they're selling out, you know, huge stadiums all over the country and they are performing at a high level. And now the Clowns and the Comeback and all of this. I mean, to think the party animals, a team that was the second team started, and now they are selling out major league stadiums without the Bananas. It is unbelievable to see what's happened. I just know we've got a lot of work to get the show to a different level and continue to grow. So it's the hardest thing we've ever done, the most rewarding. But this year we're playing in front of 3.4 million fans all over the country. It's just absolutely crazy. And so we're going to get better. Are we going to add more teams next year? No, we are not. Because we've got a lot of work to do to make these shows spectacular. We are going to make some announcements on ESPN next year about what we're going to do, which will be wild and crazy. But we're going to focus on these shows, making them better, and continue to create moments that fans will never forget. And then we may expand in 28, 29. So we'll go from there.
4: One last thing very quickly. I forgot to mention, maybe my ESPYs was my favorite thing-ish, because there was a second one that was tied with it. And I think it was the day after you were on with us last. You pulled a move where you're on the plane to the location in Texas, and then all of a sudden you put out on social, hey, by the way, pop-up show tonight at a local high school, first 1,000 in, or whatever it was. Walk us through that, because you never hinted at that at all when you were on with us last time.
1: Of course not. We were actually in a bus, and it was just 3 hours before the show. It was 2 days before our biggest game in history, 102,000 fans. And we said, what if we go back to our roots and where we all started, go back and play at a high school in a small little town for free for fans and just put on a show. And that's why we do what we do. We do this for the fans to have fun. You think about all our players. They played as kids, just wanted to have fun. It wasn't about selling out stadiums. It was just having fun. And so we announced it 3 hours before in a bus, pulled up in the bus. There were 1,000 fans there waiting for us. We got off the bus, and at this little small high school in Navistota, Texas, we put on the show. And then right afterwards, of course, the All-American Rejects did a pop-up concert with us, because that's what they're known. And we finished that night, and it was so special, because I said, hey, guys, this is why we do what we do. It is all about the fans. We're never going to stop. This is just the start. And you better believe we're going to continue to look at those opportunities to surprise and awe and just remember why we do what we do.
4: As Jesse has said many times, it's all about the upper deck. And there's an example about the upper deck in terms of connecting with those fans. Jesse Cole, owner of the Savannah Bananas, creator of Banana Ball, tonight, 7 p.m. Eastern on ESPN. You've got the Party Animals and the Indianapolis Clowns. Banana Bowl, the inaugural championship event for the Banana Ball Championship League, will take place October 10th, 2026. Disney Plus. Jesse, thank you as always. We appreciate it.
1: You guys are the best. Appreciate you.
4: Jesse Cole, just phenomenal. You learn things. He's just a brilliant marketer, and Banana Ball is enormous. You heard the sound that CC made. 3.4 million fans when he said that.
2: What stood out, Ev, is that he said it's not about driving revenue. It's about spreading joy.
3: Yep.
4: Yeah, they don't raise the ticket prices. I think it's $60 is the max price.
2: Yeah, but there's a reason why Banana Ball has grown the way that it has. Mm. It's because of the ethos of Jesse Cole.
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8: 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Crews have cleared the wreck eastbound 74 at Beekman. The left lanes are open again, but you're still looking at over a half-hour delay from North Bend. Southbound 71 slows above 275 towards Pfeiffer. Southbound 75 heaviest through Laughlin, and northbound 471 brake lights from Grant. Chuck Ingram with traffic.
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16: From the Extime Cooling Weather Center, here's your forecast.
17: What a start to the morning as temperatures have dipped down into the mid to upper 50s for the majority of us. We see mostly sunny skies as well through the day as temperatures once again only top out in the mid to upper 70s. A little warmer as we move through the weekend. Temperatures tomorrow back to that 80 degree range. That's your 9 First Warning Forecast. I'm meteorologist Cameron Harden.
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0: 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Great stuff from Jesse Cole. If you missed any of that, Banana Ball owner,
4: you can go back on the podcast.
2: This is a bop right here.
3: Dua.
2: I don't know this one.
3: Dua.
2: Okay.
3: My girl, Dua Lipa.
2: Mm. Okay. You know this one, Ed?
4: No, I do not. Like, I know Dua Lipa. I don't know this one.
2: I like it.
4: We make fun of me a lot on this show, which is fine. We make fun of Smalls. Just disgusted by how much I live on the internet.
3: Yeah.
4: There are some benefits. Like, you want to know the latest internet rumors around LeBron?
3: Yes.
4: Okay. So let me just be clear. Internet rumors. No ESPN reporting. This is solely internet rumors.
3: Okay.
4: I am not saying this is going to happen. I'm not saying it's not going to happen. I'm just saying when you scroll through the internet and social media, at Evco Radio, if you want to follow me, these are the kinds of things you see. So here's the latest internet rumor. What is LeBron waiting for? He's waiting for teams to make a move for Anthony Davis or Kyrie Irving. Those are the latest internet rumors. And it seems as if internet rumors that the Warriors and Cavs have said no to those ideas. And thus, that's what the wait is. Miami, for some reason, nor Philly, have to make these moves, which is interesting. It's like, you're clearly good enough to not have to make these moves in terms of the setup, but these other guys are not. So if those internet rumors are true, then you would have to rank the Warriors and the Cavs as 1 and 2. It's, I want to go there. You're just not getting me. Can you please get me by getting one of these
2: guys?
4: That
2: directly contradicts what Rich Paul said, which is those other teams don't have to make a move. Now, do we believe Rich Paul is on the level in terms of his public comments? I don't know.
4: I don't believe that Rich Paul is lying, because I think he is as up and up as could be. I really am a huge fan of his, to be honest. I think he's awesome at what he does for a living. I also think it is in his best interest to not give away anything with LeBron right now, because it's not a negotiation.
2: Well, not only that, you all of a sudden lose a competitive advantage in terms of the team that LeBron wants to go to having to give up more than what they actually could, you know, normally would for any type of transaction to improve said team.
3: Mm-hmm.
2: So if LeBron says, yeah, I want to go to Golden State, but Anthony Davis has to be a part of that deal, well, then guess what happens? The Golden State Warriors have to give up more in a trade than they ordinarily would.
3: You impact right. The market.
2: Yeah, it's what happened with Kawhi and Paul George
3: for sure.
2: In 2019.
4: Yep.
2: Like, it's the same thing. So there is there is such a thing as a sports lie, which is why I asked the question with what Rich Paul said earlier in this week, is that on the level?
4: Yeah.
2: In terms of those teams not having to improve the roster in order to be in the running to land LeBron James's services.
4: So both Golden State and or Cleveland, I believe, could get either of those two guys if they chose to. I don't think they're going to choose to, because I think in this case, well, it doesn't seem like, at least. So if you're Cleveland, would you give up Evan Mobley for either of those two guys?
2: If I'm Cleveland, would I give up Evan Mobley for LeBron
4: Davis.
2: James?
4: No, for Anthony Davis or Kyrie Irving.
3: But see, that brings you LeBron James.
2: See, I'm not looking at it. Like,
4: if, you have to extend both of them.
2: But here's my thing. If I'm going to get LeBron James, then I give up Evan Mobley to get Anthony Davis. I'm fine with that.
4: Kyrie.
2: I have no problem with
4: Kyrie.
2: For Kyrie Irving? I'm getting him too?
4: No.
3: AD or Kyrie.
4: Yeah. I'm saying, would you give up? Because Dallas has no interest in James Harden. Yeah. They're not going to trade Kyrie Irving for James
2: Harden. That's what I'm saying. So how do I...
4: So the only way you're
2: going to have Kyrie Irving, James Harden, and Donovan Mitchell?
4: No, you then have to say to James Harden, thanks, but no thanks.
2: We're not going to re-sign you?
4: And then
2: you're... Ooh, that's a dangerous game to play in today's NBA.
4: As hard as could be.
2: That's a dangerous game to play in today's NBA.
4: So if you buy into internet rumors, reckless speculation that LeBron could be interested in AD or Kyrie to be his teammate. Okay, again, I want to
2: make internet rumors. Kyrie looks great. But
4: here's where I went. If that's really the you get LeBron if, why would that not open it up for Minnesota and Denver again? Because I can make trades easier with those two teams for those two guys than I can with the other teams. And I just wonder, could that open it up for them? If that's true... Internet rumors, obviously, we're not reporting any of this. The Golden State one is completely logical. It's what we said all along, is the longer it goes, the more likely it is Golden State, because on August 6th, if Anthony Davis says or doesn't get a contract extension, he asks out, then it's a whole different conversation in terms of leverage at that point. This is where we're at. We have no idea what's going on with LeBron James. We're unsportsmanlike.
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24: 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Traffic.
25: Crews have cleared the wreck eastbound 74 at Beekman. The left lanes are open again, but you're still looking at over a half-hour delay from North Bend. Southbound 71 slows above 275 towards Pfeiffer. Southbound 75 heavy is through Laughlin, and northbound 471 brake lights from Grant. Chuck Ingram with traffic.
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4: 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If you missed any of our show today, you missed our conversation about the Red Sox 15-game winning streak coming to an end, which both CeCe and Nuno, as Yankee fans, were thrilled about. All of our conversations about the NFL, which include the Kansas City Chiefs, overrated, underrated, that conversation, as well as the latest with LeBron James. Mike Tannenbaum was unbelievable with us doing the dinner game, the dinner party game, the Combine or
3: Wine Dine?
2: Dine and Combine.
3: Dine
2: and
3: Combine. Wine Dine Combine.
4: Yes, you have that with Mike T, Jesse Cole from the Savannah Bananas. Also, Pat Costello making an appearance at the Martha's Vineyard African American Film Festival.
3: Looking for a wife.
4: And CeCe saying that I'm kind but not nice, which is throwing a lot of people off, including me. All right. I don't know what that means, and I'm only going to think about it probably for the next 3 years of my life.
3: Oh, you're nice, not kind. There's a difference.
4: Well, no, he said the other way.
2: I meant nice, not kind.
3: Yeah.
2: But here's the thing, Ev. If you were kind and nice, you would have allowed me to miss that Boston Red Sox conversation because I didn't want to be a part of it at all. But anyway, I digress.
4: Top five defense.
2: This is the ESPN Radio Rank'em Series, the Candy Power Rankings. 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So, Pat Costello, if you will.
9: Number five.
2: The Philadelphia Eagles. Mm. Continuity across the third year in Vic Fangio's scheme and the healthy Nolan Smith are reasons to believe this group can hit another gear. Last time the Eagles had the same defensive coordinator three consecutive seasons was a decade ago with Jim Schwartz, and they got a chip out of that run. They added Pro Bowler Reek Woolen to a cornerback group that features two first-team All-Pros from a year ago. Reek Woolen is top five in pass breakups and top 10 in picks since he came into the league in 2022. Edge rush presence is a concern, but they addressed that position in free agency, adding Jonathan Greenard from the Vikings, who tallied 27 and a half sacks over the past three seasons. The Philadelphia Eagles checking in fifth in my top five defenses coming into 2026.
3: I love that they have continuity on that side of the ball with Vic Fangio. What did you say, third season?
2: Third season.
3: Third season in a row, because once again, they don't on the offensive side of the ball with Sean Mannion and another offensive coordinator coming in for Jalen Hurts and that unit. So to be able to have that consistency with the defense, I love the addition of Jonathan Grenard. I think the Eagles are deserving of being on this list.
4: If you were to do a Philadelphia Eagles defensive draft, who goes one and two?
2: Jalen Carter goes number one.
4: Who goes two?
2: Quinyon Mitchell.
3: Yeah, okay, that's right.
4: So there
3: I would
4: you go.
3: You.
4: All right. Which, by the way, leaves a lot of other guys that you just mentioned that are really good on that defense.
2: That's not a slight to Zach Bond or Cooper DeJean and none of them dudes, because they all can play.
4: Jordan
2: Davis as well. Nolan Smith is a dog.
4: Bernard, did we say him?
2: Yeah, I mean, I like a lot of those young players on the Philadelphia Eagles defense. Next.
0: Number four.
2: The Los Angeles Rams. Mm. The Rams were top five in takeaways and finished fourth in pressure rate last season, but they couldn't get the quarterback on the ground when it mattered most. So they brought in the reigning defensive player of the year, fresh off of setting the single season NFL sack record. In addition to adding Myles Garrett, they traded for all-pro cornerback Trent McDuffie and signed corner Jalen Watson from the Kansas City Chiefs. Defensive tackle Kobe Turner and outside linebacker Byron Young are outstanding players in their own right. If there is a weakness, and that's a big if, the middle of the back seven is an area to watch. Los Angeles Rams checking in fourth on my top five defenses coming into this season.
4: And if they are as good as you think they're going to be, Chris Shula will be a head coach next year in the NFL. I think that's pretty obvious. Rams defensive coordinator. Also, if Aaron Donald comes back, even better.
3: Yeah, would they be in a different spot if Aaron Donald returns?
2: No. Listen, the best players don't always make the best team. The best team always wins. The defensive units that I have above the Rams have already proven that those players play really well together. The sum is greater than the individual parts, although the individual parts are damn good. Next.
0: Number three.
2: The Seattle Seahawks, reigning defending champions, returning 10 of 11 starters from Super Bowl 60. Seattle was the NFL's top scoring defense in 2025. Head coach Mike McDonald is arguably the best defensive play caller in all of football, allowing the fewest points per drive in the league, the best third down defense, and the second lowest yards per play. Now, second-year safety Nick Emenwori is starting training camp on the physically unable to perform list, so that's something to watch. But the expectation around Seattle is that he'll be ready for week number one. The Seattle Seahawks, third on my top five defenses in 2026.
4: Same question about Seattle as I asked you about Philadelphia. If you're doing a defender's draft from the Seahawks, who goes one, who goes two? Ooh.
2: Devin Witherspoon goes one. Leonard Williams is a close number two.
4: Think about how many other guys are on that
3: defense. Byron Murphy, too, in the mix there.
2: Byron Murphy's a
4: DeMarcus Lawrence.
2: Tang Lawrence is unbelievable.
4: It's one hell of a defense. Coach really well.
2: Ernest Jones, all pro. We didn't even say his name.
3: Yeah, good call.
2: We didn't even say his name. Next.
0: Number two.
2: The Houston Texans. Mm-hmm. This one was tough, but I slotted Houston in as the second defense. Houston was first in total defense and second in points allowed last season. To contextualize it, they only allowed one opponent, just one, to score 30 points, and that came in week 18 against the Colts after they had already clinched a playoff spot. Five Texans made the Pro Bowl in 2025, and they featured the best edge rush tandem in the league with Danielle Hunter and Will Anderson Jr., who combined for 27 sacks and 45 quarterback hits. Houston's defense led the league in three-and-out percentage. They led the NFL in three-and-out percentage. So no team had more three-and-outs per drive than the Houston Texans defense. No flaws in this unit, 10 out of 10, no notes. Houston checking in at second. And my best defense is in 2026.
3: You said five Texans made the Pro Bowl?
2: Yeah.
3: So we have five Pro Bowlers already on that unit, and you add Reed Blankenship and Katie McDonald.
2: Yeah.
4: If I told you you're starting an expansion franchise tomorrow, and you could either have D'Amico Ryans or Will Anderson Jr., who are you taking? D'Amico Ryans is your coach, or Will Anderson Jr. is your defensive captain?
2: Is Will Anderson Jr. who he is without D'Amico Ryans?
4: I'm asking you.
2: I don't know. And so I'm going to say I'm going with the coach and D'Amico Ryans.
4: Which tells you how good he must be.
2: Talent alone is not enough to win. You got to have the right culture. You got to have the right mindset. And D'Amico Ryans set the stage for the Houston Texans coming out of what was a really tough time for that franchise.
3: Mm-hmm.
2: And think about this. That team has not been to a conference championship game with this defense. If C.J. Stroud just gets out of the way with the turnovers, they will be in the Final Four. They're that good. Next.
0: Number one.
2: The Denver Broncos. Denver led the NFL with 68 sacks in 2021, a franchise record for the second straight year. Patrick Surtain is the best player, but All-Pro Zach Allen and Nick Bonito, who finished top five in Defensive Player of the Year voting, are the backbone of that unit. The Denver Broncos led the league in percentage of opponent drives that ended in punts. Defensive coordinator Vance Joseph returns for a fourth year after passing on head coaching interviews. Denver's one flaw was the takeaways last season just had 14. And so converting a lot of the pressure into turnovers has got to be the goal for them this upcoming season. But the Denver Broncos are the number one defense in my top five defenses in 2026. So that is the list. The Denver Broncos, number one, followed by the Houston Texans, Seattle Seahawks, LA Rams, Philadelphia Eagles. Smalls, you are my accountability partner. Any objections, any omissions?
3: Curious about the Minnesota Vikings, CC. We always talk about that unit led by Brian Flores. I know that they lost Jonathan Grenard to Philly, who made your list there. But they've got a lot of good pieces on that defense. Dallas Turner, who, as we know, is primed for a breakout year with Grenard moving over to the Eagles. He already led the team with 8 sacks last year. I expect a big, big season out of him. Did they get any consideration?
2: They did get consideration, but the loss of Harrison Smith is huge for me. That's a lot of leadership leaving your building. He was your captain for the better part of a decade. So what that looks like on that side of the ball without having that player coach on the field is going to be interesting. Not saying that they can't figure it out with B-Flo, but that's one of the things that I'm watching. I couldn't put them in my top five.
4: Based on your top five, which quarterback leads you to believe that there is the biggest gap between how good they could be and how bad they can be of this group? And specifically,

0: ask you to make shots down the stretch that will make you say, wow.
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13: So. And you have a big dinner party tonight.
11: Oh, yeah.
13: And you're going to use, and you're gonna
11: like,
13: use,
11: wait, I,
13: and you're gonna use the wine I bought you this morning.
11: Yes.
13: And Mike Tannenbaum's Dine and Combine questions.
11: That's right. Why was
14: you're
11: that,
14: set up.
11: Why was that sounder there, Pat?
14: Because that is not a cheap bottle of wine.
13: It's not.
11: I didn't pay for it. So, thank you, CeCe.
14: Well, you did bully him into bringing in a secondary bottle.
13: Stole. Thank you, Smalls.
11: He stole.
13: How did I steal?
14: He stole. He
11: stole from himself, actually.
13: How did I steal?
11: You know, it's like the Giannis throwback jersey of one he never wore?
13: How did you steal
11: from yourself.
13: How did I steal?
11: I will explain. Go ahead, finish your thought, and then I will explain. I won't interrupt.
14: I think Emily Post would agree with me on this one if we're talking etiquette here. Emily Post?

0: the queen of etiquette, Emily Post?
1: You know who that is?
2: No, but I assume that's what it was.
1: So you just did a better job of not saying anything to make yourself look like a fool, and I just now make myself look like a fool?
2: Yes.
1: Okay, got it.
0: You've never heard of Emily Post?
3: We don't know who she is either.
1: Quentin Post signed with the Grizzlies.
0: She was a socialite who wrote about etiquette. Check out her books, because I'm about to put you on some game here. It is customary when someone invites you into their home for you to bring a gift. What the host does with that gift is up to them. You, if you wanted to keep this bottle to use at a later date because it was your gift that Cece and his wife so graciously brought to you, should have said to the bartender, do not open this.
2: That's a great point, Smalls, because when I got there, I gave the bottle to Ev. And he's like, well, what am I? I was like, what do you want me to do with this? He's like, hey, he gave it back to me to give to the bartender. He told me that.
0: So you, with your gift, signaled to the party that you and your wife were so gracious to host that they could indulge in this wine that Cece brought.
1: Yeah, I don't think this is how this went down.
2: That is how it went down.
1: You could say you gave it to me. You brought it to get the credit for the gift, and then you drank the whole thing.
2: No, but if I gave it to you.
1: Which is a great move.
2: If I gave it to you and you instructed me to give it to the bartender, what does that mean?
1: Well, here's what I'll tell you.
0: That he wants people to enjoy it.
4: Yeah, it's fair game at that point.
2: Right? Like, what is that? Like, what if I give it, because Smalls rode with me from the city, and we got out the car. You gave his wife the flowers.
0: Flowers.
2: I gave you the wine.
1: She was holding for about an hour.
2: I was like, hey, give this to the bartender. I'm like, okay, cool. I'll give it to the bartender.
1: Okay, couple of things.
0: He should have said, put it in the kitchen in this particular spot because I want to enjoy this on a different night.
2: I'm glad you brought this up because I did not think
0: about
2: that part.
0: Because when you give it to the bartender, the bartender is going to open the bottle. And then it's up to whomever, whether it's the person who gifted it to you or not, to enjoy it.
1: Okay, I have a friend that is an all-time great schemer scammer within the law. But an all-time great schemer scammer.
0: Nuno's right here.
2: No. You can say anybody. You don't have to talk about it with anonymity.
1: I told this guy this. And this guy's like, wow, what a brilliant move. And he was so impressed by the move because it was a scheme scam move. It was a scheme scam.
0: It was not a scheme scam.
1: So if I go to a dinner party, if I go to a dinner party at your house and you're serving food that I don't necessarily like, should I bring pizza and just eat it?
2: What?
4: It's not the same.
1: You scammed yourself. I scam myself.
0: You played yourself.
1: He's the only one that drank the wine that he brought.
4: He could.
0: You gave it to the bartender.
2: I gave you a bottle of wine.
1: I don't know. At least yesterday, in the last couple of days, I feel like Nuno and Cam were on my side here on this. He brought a bottle of wine for himself. Did he not?
3: That is what I believe.
1: Thank you.
2: But hold on. How can you say that if I gave you the bottle of wine and you instructed me to give it to the bartender?
4: Yeah, it was fair game for anyone.
3: So if Evan had put it inside,
0: yes,
3: you wouldn't have touched it.
2: No.
1: Oh, my God.
0: No. He would not have done that.
2: No.
0: Because we were not going into the home unless we needed to use the restroom.
1: You didn't go in my house?
2: No.
0: Only time we were going there is to use the restroom.
3: Or to put ice cream in the freezer.
4: He wouldn't have been like, let me go grab this bottle of wine.
1: I forgot about that.
0: Yeah, Cece wouldn't have just walked in the house, grabbed the bottle he brought, and uncorked it. That's not his move.
1: You want to hear something bad? So we got the ice cream. I totally forgot about this. We got the ice cream truck at the end of the night. And I wasn't sure. I said to my wife, did we pay per ice cream or is it like a fee for the ice cream? And she goes, I think it's a fee, like as long as you don't go too overboard. I'm like, well, then I'm going to order extra. So I ordered extra ones. And I said to Cam, like, can I go to the bathroom? I was like, yeah. But I ordered a bunch of extra ones. I made him bring it to my freezer.
2: Wow.
1: Just to put it
0: to good work.
1: Well, yeah, because if it's not paid per ice cream, you want to get as much as possible.
2: You want to get your money's worth.
1: That's right.
2: Yeah.
1: That's right. All right.
4: Great move, actually.
1: That was a good move.
0: Are you ready to concede that this was on you and that Cece actually brought you two bottles of wine?
2: If you wanted to keep the bottle of wine, why did you tell me to give it to the bartender?
3: Because he doesn't know what to do with alcohol. He doesn't drink.
1: That's right.
3: It's like, give it to someone else.
0: I didn't know what to do with a beverage.
2: You talk to your wife of saying, hey, this is going to be great because we've got
1: it. Saturday, not Friday.
0: So you just didn't have the foresight. That's on you.
3: His wife was busy holding the flowers.
1: It was not a draft and stash. I should have drafted and stashed.
2: I don't know what you want me to do.
4: You've received gifts before where you haven't been like, oh yeah, everyone can drink this. Like, there's no, you got bottles of wine in previous ECHCs.
0: Yes. I brought the flowers. You weren't like, hey, put it by the fence so that everybody can pluck one on their way out.
1: What? I don't even understand what that means.
0: I'm just
5: the same at all.
0: I'm saying if you put it in a community space where people are meant to enjoy it, people are going to use it.
5: Yeah, but people didn't pluck one from the bottle of wine.
2: This is official. I'm never bringing another bottle of wine to these stations.
0: Oh, my God. Why? What if
2: I'm just going to keep bringing them candles every single year.
1: Those are good candles.
5: And then he's going to light them.
1: The hand wash is great.
0: That hand wash is really nice.
1: Yeah, it's great.
4: Would you feel this way if he brought a tray of cookies and then ate all the cookies? Would you be like, wow, I can't believe you did that?
1: That would have been funny.
0: Good question.
1: That would have been funny. If you brought all
2: if you're bringing something to a party with other dinner guests, you cannot partake in the thing that
5: you
2: brought.
5: No, you can, but...
1: It's
5: not custom to have your own yourself.
1: Allegedly. Why do you keep saying allegedly? You weren't even there.
4: Well, we have no proof that he's drank the whole thing.
1: We have no one else that drank
0: There's no way he drank that whole bottle
2: There's
0: of wine.
2: There's no way I drank a whole
5: then
2: bottle
5: tell me
2: of wine.
5: Who
2: it
5: else
2: wasn't
5: had
2: just
5: some.
2: A regular bottle. I bought him a magnum of wine, which is two bottles of wine.
0: Did you ask Courtney Cronin?
1: Yes.
0: And she did not drink any of the wine?
5: Neither did Kimberly.
0: I was
5: going to
0: say, I thought maybe she drank some wine.
2: A magnum is two bottles of wine in one. If I drank two bottles of wine, I wouldn't be able to see straight.
4: Not with that kind of attitude.
1: Well, we're searching for who else had it. I don't know.
2: Don't worry about it. We don't have to get to the bottom of the mystery.
1: Because I got another
2: you got another
1: Thank
2: bottle of wine.
1: Thank you very much.
2: I will never buy Evan Cohen another bottle of wine ever again.
0: You can buy new wine anytime. That is and we can enjoy it together.
2: That is the last one.
1: And all, okay, forget
2: it's the second one, but it's the last one.
1: What
0: enjoy
1: is,
0: it. Savor it.
1: For Quentin Post or whoever. Whatever.
0: Do you just...
1: Quentin Post is a guy on the Grizzlies, came over from the Warriors.
0: Emily Post.
1: Okay, so serious question for both of you, because you're way more elegant than any of us on the show. Forget what happened on Friday. In general, you go to a dinner party. You bring a, what is a gift called? Like a housewarming gift or whatever?
0: Hostess gift.
1: Hostess gift, thank you.
0: Or host gift.
1: Host gift. You bring the gift. Is it you're supposed to then open that gift and use it for the dinner party, draft and stash?
0: Are you talking about the receiver?
1: Yeah, what are you supposed to do in that spot when you receive said gift? And we're going to get to Lane Kiffin in a little bit because it's fascinating what happened to him yesterday.
0: It depends on the gift.
1: So if it's food or drink.
0: So.
1: Like Nuno brought wine. We didn't open it immediately to my knowledge.
0: Let me ask you a question.
1: Cam did too.
0: Yeah. Killer Mike brought macaroons.
1: Yeah.
0: Very delicious, top tier macaroons.
1: Yeah.
0: From a very famous place here in New York. Well, worldwide, but here in New York. Did you put those out for people to enjoy?
1: I don't know, but I know I had some the next day.
0: Okay, but if you put them out for...
1: Am I supposed to?
0: That's up to you.
1: Is that proper protocol?
0: It depends, because if you had a whole other slew of desserts, and you were like, I want everyone to eat these, we'll hold those back for a later date. But if you as the receiver, put it out for anyone else to consume, then you can't be mad if the gift giver partakes.
1: Not apples to apples because it was at a venue. At your son's baby shower, prior to him being born, I'm sure a bunch of people brought you things. Did you put it out immediately or did you draft and stash?
0: They had a full bar.
2: First of all...
1: I had a full bar.
0: That's why I can't believe it.
2: It's a baby shower gift. They're wrapped. So we weren't unwrapping gifts at the baby shower.
0: Oh, that's right.
1: So you weren't plucking flowers.
2: No. What?
1: Whatever Michelle said.
4: We've learned that Cam and Nuno's wine also ended up with the bartender, just to be clear.
0: Oh, so this is all on you.
1: Or is it all on them for bringing bad wine that nobody wanted to drink?
5: Hey.
4: Yeah, they didn't drink their own wine.
1: Were you planning on drinking your own wine?
6: No, I didn't drink.
5: Wait, how do we know it ended up with the bartender?
1: Well, it's definitely in my house. I saw it the other day, I think.
2: So you have bottles of wine for the dinner party? To be clear.
6: But he wants your bottle of wine.
5: He already had multiple.
2: So to be clear, Cici. He has an abundance of wine.
0: He's dissing Nuno's Portuguese wine.
2: So there's wine there.
0: Wow, Nuno, how's it make you feel?
1: Hold on. Time out. 20 seconds.
0: So he just scammed you out of another bottle of wine.
1: No.
0: He's like, Candy's was expensive. Let's see if I can get another one.
1: Well, that's the point. Without getting in anyone's pocket.
0: Which you love to do.
1: Is it fair to assume that whatever it is that the Canties brought... was more of a wine that you want to put out for your next dinner party than whatever it is that Cam and Nuno brought. Is that a fair assessment? Without
6: Actually, it's the
1: told?
6: Opposite, because I'm not giving him the good stuff, but the really good stuff.
1: So you gave me crappy
6: No,
1: gifts?
6: I gave you good Portuguese wine, okay. But like Canty spent, I'm just assuming Canty spent a lot more money.
1: You know what the move is? Here's what we'll do. Tonight, at this dinner party thing, we'll put out Canty's wine, Nuno's wine, and Cam's wine. we won't open any of them and see who opens what. See which
0: one. Oh, you should also have someone do a blind taste test and see which one tastes
2: the best.
0: That's
2: what you should do.
0: Don't tell them who brought which wine.
1: I think they're going to figure that one out.
0: Well, only if they know the
2: if
0: brand.
2: If you have those kind of guests that are Googling the wine
1: no,
2: that you have
1: they
2: out.
1: Know who you are, obviously.
0: But how would they know which wine he brought unless you tip them off?
1: Based on what you guys are saying, they're going to be able to figure it out real quickly.
0: I think you should decant all.
2: Yes.
0: Let them taste it, since you don't drink, and have them report back blind taste test which one is the best.
1: Okay, we can work on this. Before Canty goes to first take, do we have a pre-take?
0: Oh.
2: Ooh.
1: I don't pre-take. Think you got actually, all over
2: actually,
1: me yesterday.
2: I actually did give you my pre-take.
1: Go ahead.
2: Oh, Mike McDonald surpassing Sean McVay as the best coach in the NFC West.
0: Very good.
1: What? It's a good one.
2: I gave you that.
1: That's a good one. Any other ones?
2: You gotta wait and see.
1: I can't
2: give you all the pre-takes.
1: Okay. Yeah. All right. Well, use that 5-hour energy. You got a whole other show ahead of you.
2: There we go. 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
1: 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All right, go ahead. Do what you got to do.
0: During the break, we were talking about jam bands. So naturally, the band Phish came up, one of the most iconic and celebrated jam bands in history. And this song just came back on, and Evan asked Vegas East, is this Phish?
1: I'm not hating in any way, shape, or form. They're iconic. I don't know their music.
4: I picked a random one, and I've never heard any Phish song.
1: So, like, there's a chance, Pat, you just gained a lot of street cred with the Phish crowd of like, whoa, he played that one?
0: What's the name
1: of
0: the song,
1: Pat?
0: Cut.
4: It's called Bouncing Around the Room.
1: Classic. Yeah, Bouncing Around. I don't know.
0: Classic.
1: I don't know. What's the best Phish song? What's, like, universally known as the best Phish song?
0: So I'm going to be vulnerable here and open myself up to a lot of criticism. Shout out to the, what are they called? The Phish Heads, right? Is that what they're called? The fans of Phish? They have a very loyal fan base who travel all over to see them play. I had a friend, shout out to my friends Rachel and Mike. Mike is a huge Phish person, and he invited me to go with he and his friends who go to Phish shows all the time to see them here in New York at Madison Square Garden. I, like you guys, had never heard a Phish song before. I was, of course, aware of the band, had never heard of them. And again, this is not me being derogatory about the band. I was a novice. I was a rookie. I didn't know what I was walking into. At one point, I turned to him and I was like, are these different songs? Or is it just one continuous jam? I didn't really know because it all kind of sounded the same.
4: Did you notice that I just changed the song?
1: Yeah.
0: Yes.
4: Okay.
0: Different song. But you have to understand the flow of the concert sometimes is like one goes into the other.
1: Yeah,
0: so it was great. They were all so nice. Everyone was very... Do you know what it kind of reminded me of? A Fish show reminds me of SEC football games. When you go to an SEC football game, everybody there wants you to have a great time. Like when I went to LSU for the first time and I got to go to an Alabama-LSU night game, I'll never forget Mike Golick Jr. and I, because he was there too. We were there for work. What we walked,
1: the Golicks, 10 until
0: shout out to the Golicks.
1: August 3rd, coming back to ESPN Radio.
0: They're on the way. We were walking around.
1: By the way, Smalls makes it seem like they're driving from California. They'll get here by the time by August 3rd. They're on their way.
0: Mike Golick Jr., friend of the show, friend in life. We were walking around the tailgate scene at LSU, and everywhere we went, it was so obvious that we were not LSU fans. It's so obvious we were not from Louisiana because our eyes were just big watching everything that was happening. And every place we stopped at welcomed us in, and they were so excited to be hospitable and have us enjoy what they love so much. I felt that same way at a Fish show. They wanted me to enjoy it so much. They were so pumped for me to experience it, and I could not be more grateful for that, but I just didn't really get it. But I think if I went more often, maybe I would get it.
1: One follow-up, and this may be really dumb. You know the ice cream fish food, Ben and Jerry's?
0: Of course.
1: That's after fish,
0: yes,
1: right?
0: Okay. Yes.
1: I don't know. I happen to like the ice cream.
4: Is it really?
0: Yeah, it's after fish.
4: I have no idea.
0: The band. Because it's P-H-I-S-H.
1: Right. Did they make it? Not are they like churning the ice cream?
3: Well, they're both from Vermont. Like the Ben & Jerry's headquarters are in Vermont and Fish is from Burlington as well.
1: Okay. So
4: that's my favorite one.
1: Yeah, I mean, it's amazing. Too. So then the band gives royalties
0: to the Water Wheel Foundation to help clean up Lake Champlain in Vermont.
1: But I have not said this properly. What I'm saying is, did they come up with the flavors that go into it?
0: Or I believe so.
1: Or they licensed the name because in honor of them?
0: It looks like a collab. It was created in 97.
1: Trey's the lead singer, right?
3: Yes.
1: So like Trey's coming up with like, oh, we should put marshmallows in there?
0: It's chocolate ice cream, marshmallow swirls, caramel swirls, and fudge fish.
1: Yeah, it's the best flavor. I think there's a legit argument it's the best flavor.
4: I'm a huge chocolate marshmallow guy.
1: Yeah, I love that too. And the caramel in there is great.
0: And what a great, clever name. Fish food? Love it. Shout out to Fish.
1: So, you mentioned SEC football. SEC Media Day is ongoing. Lane Kiffin is speaking now, but yesterday he was the biggest star of the show. He wasn't there yesterday. He was not there, but everyone was talking about Lane Kiffin, now the LSU head coach, especially Pete Golding, who replaced him, obviously, at Ole Miss, the head coach, SEC Media Day, was asked whether or not he expects the Kiffin storyline to be put to bed after they play, which I believe is September 19th, 7 p.m. Eastern on ABC. Let's take a listen to what Coach Golding had to say.
5: I just wanted to ask, you know, once September 19th is over, win or lose, do you expect this storyline to kind of be put to bed, or do you think it's going to still follow you throughout the remainder of the season?
6: I think that's up to y'all.
5: Okay.
6: No, I mean, there's always going to be just the ex, right? I mean, there's always going to be the history. Like, do you have an ex? Are you married? Okay. All right. Well, if you do get married, right, and you have an ex that your wife knows about, like, she doesn't ever end. She's never dead, right? Like, she's always going to get brought up. And so that's kind of it's where it is right now, right? That's always going to be there a little bit, which is fun to a certain degree.
1: That's it. I mean, listen, I guess you could say, like, so Lane Kiffin is just tattooed on Ole Miss's leg for the rest of their life? Is that what we're saying here? Because at some point, it has to end. I don't know what that point is, Smalls, but at some point, it has to end. This year is going to be amazing in watching LSU against Ole Miss. Mm-hmm. But, like, at some point, the rivalry ends with a coach leaving another school, right? Or does this never... Are we saying that Lane Kiffin... Ole Miss never ends.
0: It only ends if Pete Golding wins.
1: So if he doesn't...
0: Because to use his analogy, that would be them getting married, consummating the marriage.
1: Ole Miss.
0: You forget about the ex when you find the one. And so for him to use that analogy, I think is apropos. Because right now... they're in this new relationship, and there was this very serious ex, this very visible ex in Lane Kiffin, who's still out there in the ether, still getting talked about, still talking himself. And it was a bad breakup. And when there's a bad breakup, there's residue there. And the only time that you get over that and it becomes a nothing burger is when you move on and you find the one. Pete Golding did a great job last year when he had to step in amidst all this chaos. But can he sustain what Ole Miss was last year under Lane Kiffin? Can he be better than that? That's when you're over it.
1: It smells like writing the R&B love song with Ole Miss, Lane Kiffin, and LSU. His whole life has changed at this point.
0: Shout out Genuine.
1: Since Lane came in, and now they're now he's gone.
0: An absolute banger. Now,
1: there's other parts of it. So remember, at the time that Lane left Ole Miss to go to LSU, there was John Summerall, Florida, who left Tulane to go to Florida. And like, oh, the compare and the contrast, who did it better, who did it worse? Well, John Summerall, UF coach, was not shy yesterday. And he was out there at SEC Media Day, Lane Kiffin comparing the situations to each other with John Summerall. His take on that yesterday.
2: Lane and I talked as we were going through it. He's like, you and I are going through the same thing in November. I'm like, no, Lane, we're not. If you leave, you're leaving an SEC school to go to an SEC school. It's a little different. I'm leaving Tulane. But it was challenging to do it. I wouldn't have done it any other way.
1: I mean, Tulane just got a stray there, right?
0: Kind of.
1: Worked there to get the UF job.
0: But to Summerall's point, though, a lot of people automatically look at that as a step up. Where Lane Kiffin had Ole Miss positioned last year, they were better than LSU.
1: Right.
0: Yes, LSU historically has better resources. The money was different, even though comparable, but different for him. He thought that he had a better chance of winning if he went to LSU, or at least a bigger check if he went to LSU. But from a football perspective, there was that debate that existed. Is this actually a better job currently, based on what you've built? And he left in the stickiest of ways. He left at a very inopportune time.
1: No one else.
0: And affected his players that he recruited and allegedly loves and care for in a negative way. It impacted the program in a negative way. It impacted the university in a negative way. So to Summerall's point, it's not apples to apples, Lane, at all.
1: And just in the most simplistic way, one guy has Pete Golding, Ole Miss. One guy is Trinidad Chambliss, the other guy does not. And I understand Sam Leavitt was a highly touted recruit, highly touted transfer coming out of Arizona State to LSU. I get all that. Trinidad Chambliss is awesome. He's a really good football player.
0: Really
1: if he
0: good.
1: Wins the Heisman Trophy, I don't think anyone is going to be surprised.
0: So impressive last year.
1: So when you're saying this ends, we don't talk about the quote-unquote X as it was said right there. When Ole Miss wins and wins more than LSU, I think that's going to happen this year. I'm not saying Ole Miss is going to win at all. I'm saying that if you said who has a better season, I'm going to say Ole Miss. Now, the biggest of Kiffin supporters may say, well, yeah, he built that team. Sure, but he left that team. He's not with that team. And again, one team is Trinidad Chambliss at quarterback, and the other one does not. SEC Media Days are always fun. Kiffin is speaking now, which means I'm sure we will have more sound around Lane tomorrow as he certainly paints that picture for us each and every day, just like Sherwin Williams paints.
0: Small That's team. 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
16: From the Precision Comfort Tempstar Weather Center, here's your forecast.
26: What a start to the morning as temperatures have dipped down into the mid to upper 50s for the majority of us. We see mostly sunny skies as well through the day as temperatures once again only top out in the mid to upper 70s. A little warmer as we move through the weekend. Temperatures tomorrow back to that 80 degree range. That's your 9 first warning forecast. I'm meteorologist Cameron Harden.
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1: That was terrible.
2: Was not a great look.
3: All right, time now for unsportsmanlike moments of the day. There was a moment you would have to really, really be over the top paying attention when this happened during the show today, where Michelle looked up. I don't even know if the cameras were on her for the TV side, but for the radio side, definitely not. She looked up. We have a screen that has other ESPN programming on it and Get Up specifically. And she looked up and she started laughing and controlled her laugh to her credit. And the reason that she was laughing is because she saw Adam Schefter lifting weights on Get Up.
4: An amazing visual.
3: Go ahead. So I think we could play the audio of this right now.
4: Yeah, because I didn't know the context behind it. I just saw the video.
5: How many we want? Okay. How many? We want doubles. What do we want here, Greg? Am I playing quarterback for the Browns this year? Am I trying out my putting for man competition? Let's go, baby. Let's go. And these are real. These are real.
6: Just people, like that, Mike T gave me a pay cut. I was in there for that long.
7: For the record, I know that everyone watching this is saying, oh, they probably just staged this. Those are really 30-pound weights.
6: What can
7: you do? I could none. I mean, I can do absolutely none. There's nothing to be said. But for, we got
3: 30-pound weights each arm.
4: Do you think they're really real?
3: Are you saying they're lying?
4: I don't know. When Adam put him down, they didn't give the thud I expected them to get if they're 60 pounds hitting the ground there.
3: Adam's in really good shape.
4: He is in very good shape. But the way they said it,
3: I couldn't tell
4: if they were being sarcastic when they were like, these are really real. What do you think? Do you think they were hitting us with some sarcasm there? Or do you think Shefty really was just pumping a little iron right there outside the studio?
8: We have confirmed that they are real.
4: Wow, go Shefty.
8: For our director, Matt, he reached out to the production staff over at Get Up, and they have confirmed it.
4: That's awesome.
3: Now, this is the Shador workout? Is that what this is? That he did a commercial and photo shoot
8: for? Hence why he said, am I going to be the QB for the Browns?
3: That's really impressive.
9: He might be. He's got as good a chance as anyone.
4: Adam's in the gym. You could tell.
6: I don't think I can do that.
9: Nuno, 30 pounds.
4: I couldn't lift 30 pounds with both arms.
8: Do it. Adam,
6: I don't even know what I can do it without weights.
4: Do it.
6: I'm getting tired.
4: But you don't lift weights, neither do I.
6: No. No.
4: So there's no way we could do that. Adam, clearly, getting a strength training in.
3: And I know nothing, but I think that form was good. Like, he looked like his arms were like a right angle. Like, you know what I'm saying? Like, his arm and to his shoulder was a right angle.
4: 90 degrees.
3: 90 degrees. Thank you. Where, I don't know.
9: It's a good shoulder press.
3: I'm now getting word per Rob, our social and digital guy, that the great Pineapple Jack, one of the producers on Get Up, brought the weights from home.
4: For Adam to do this.
3: So unless Pineapple Jack just randomly goes around and does bits with fake weights, which would seem like a little bit of a waste of time, those are real.
4: Wait, and shout out to Jack for carrying 60 pounds with him into work today.
3: That's another great point.
9: That's a heavy
3: backpack.
9: How did
3: that happen? So does he drive in? He drives in.
4: Does he?
3: Well, yeah. I don't know. But if he's on the train, can you imagine you go on the train? You go on the train. You live in the city.
4: Yeah.
3: Can you imagine on the train just some dudes like lifting weights in the train? You
4: would be the least weird thing I see on the train.
9: Oh, really? Not be weird.
4: The things I see on the New York City subway, it's outrageous.
3: I don't even know if I should ask a follow-up.
4: I saw someone yesterday with a stole, which is like a fur scarf. Sorry, I hit my microphone there. That goes around your neck. And it was a dead possum with the teeth.
3: Wait. What?
4: You heard me.
3: I did hear you.
4: It was a dead possum with the teeth. The head was on one side with the teeth. It went around the dude's neck, and then there was the feet and the paws on the other side.
9: You sure it was dead?
4: Well, it was just the skin. It was just the fur.
3: And it wasn't, like, what's it called? Taxidermy? Is that what it's called? What is that thing? Like, where you have, like, the deer? And like
4: it wasn't stuffed.
3: That's what I'm saying.
4: It just had the head.
9: So it was like a possum scarf.
4: A possum scarf. And I'm assuming it was a possum based on the shape of, what is it, the snout and the teeth.
3: I'm a little uncomfortable. Gotta be honest.
4: I was trapped underground with this person. You see things all the time. People.
3: Can I ask you a personal question?
4: Sure.
3: Do you carry like mace or anything in your bag?
4: I do.
3: Okay.
9: You think the possum guy is the concern with in the subway?
3: Do I think the possum guy is what?
1: He's not a concern.
9: Yeah, but I mean, that's...
3: A guy wearing like a living possum as a scarf?
9: It's not a living possum.
3: I would hope that she has mace if she's on the subway.
4: The possum had passed.
9: The possum was not alive.
3: Someone that would do that... Michelle Smallman is... Think about the Rudy scene. 5 foot nothing, 100 and nothing. Like, she's not a big person.
4: Cannot lift 30 pounds.
3: And if she's bouncing around the city from one thing to another, and it, she, in this case, let's say, were you by yourself?
4: Yes.
3: In this case, she is by herself doing this.
4: And, like, listening to Chingy in my headphones, like, bumping around the city. Like,
3: yeah, I would hope she has mace.
4: Oh, yeah.
3: Or something like that. And
4: I think
3: God
4: most
3: forbid.
4: Women have mace or something to protect themselves on their person at all times. Scary world out there, ladies. Take precautions.
1: Especially in the city.
3: I don't know if my wife does. And now I will address that.
4: I have a great brand that I will send to you.
3: You have a great mace brand?
4: I do. You want to know why? Because it has remnants in it when you spray the person. Not only does it disarm them and attack them, it has remnants on it that if the cops need to look for somebody there and they shine a black light on them, they can't deny it was them.
3: I
8: hope I don't regret this, but Evan, kudos to you where you haven't dropped any mace lyrics.
3: I thought about that, yeah.
4: Which one particularly?
3: Well, there's a lot that associate with other people that I don't want to necessarily, you know what I'm saying? So let's move on. All right. You know what I'm saying?
4: I know exactly what you're saying.
3: Yeah, so let's move on.
9: I think for your next Valentine's Day, you get your wife a possum scarf.
1: I thought you were going to say get her mace.
3: Mace.
9: No, nope, possum scarf.
3: If a guy got you mace for Valentine's Day,
4: I took
3: that
4: a video of the
3: you?
4: Scarf.
3: But would that scare
9: well,
3: you?
9: You have a video of the scarf?
4: I think I do.
9: What?
4: Let me see if I still have it. I think I sent it to a friend because I was like, another Wednesday in the city.
3: It's just a Wednesday at 2.
4: People are performing on the subway.
3: Well, that's
4: There's
3: normal.
4: People yelling at people on the subway.
3: That's not normal.
4: I heard someone the other day, actually, I don't want to say it out loud, say something horrific to someone on the subway.
1: A lot of people speaking to themselves on the subway. Mm-hmm.
9: And then Adam Schefter in the corner lifting weights.
3: Lifting weights.
4: Or Pineapple Jack carrying 60-pound dumbbells on the train to bring to Schefty to do a bit on TV.
1: I think he drives. I think he lives in Jersey.
4: Well, that would be easier to transport the weights.
3: Shout out to Pineapple Jack. Jack Bartek, who's going to be doing play-by-play for Monmouth State football game this year, I believe.
4: Heck awesome. Shout out to Pineapple Jack.
3: John Summerall, we got to play this.
4: Yes.
3: Press conference, University of Florida head coach, SEC Media Days yesterday. Was not happy with the media.
2: How things were going to unfold. And you'd be kicked out of our team meeting. I swear, like, you're lucky I'm not going to throw this freaking podium right now. Like, it drives me crazy. I would say, who is that? But I'm not going to embarrass anybody. But no.
3: Someone's phone rang, and he was not happy with it.
4: I'm on coach's side here.
3: Well, now, there was a whole thing, because Tom Crean, former head coach at Indiana and Marquette, was like, oh, come on, stop being performative, whatever. And then Summerall said, I was joking, obviously. Was he joking or was he not joking?
4: There's usually a hint of truth in a joke. And I think for coaches today trying to coach young athletes, the phones are probably a big issue. So I could imagine that in another professional setting, he's annoyed that it went off.
3: We're on to Friday. 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
14: Just when I thought that we had escaped the waiting, just when I thought we were going to get an answer, we are delayed once again. It's ESPN Radio, the ESPN app, Sirius XM, Channel 80. Mark Zeno, Randy Scott with you here on this Thursday, presented by Progressive Insurance. Randy! Much like bad reality TV, it's those darn housewives. They keep sucking me back in, okay?
9: What? Wait, well, which I need real quick. I need air in my lungs. It's Jersey for you?
14: The Jersey Housewives, right. Yeah.
9: I was a Roni guy for a little bit.
14: I mean, I started out in the OC. New Jersey was one of the OGs, the second one. Got to New York for a little bit, but Jersey has always been my go-to. So
9: the Rhode Island ones are sneaky.
14: There are some other sneaky ones too. The Potomac one right here is real fire too as well. Yeah,
9: there was some real vitriol there. For sure. Anytime there's a sports tie, anytime there's like a coach loosely involved or a player or something like that, I get drawn in a little bit more.
14: Strangely, I never got into Atlanta. Never got into it. Even with Corey Bierman, who is married to Kim Zolciak. Anyway, my point is we're all sucked back into this LeBron stuff again because, LeBron's irritated. We're going to dive into that here. 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
14: You know, Randy, this particular headline feels nothing but like a news dump or just a drip. Okay? And the headline being that LeBron was reportedly, quote, irritated with Adam Silver pushing him for a decision. This is per Andy Baskin. James Camp was ready to make an announcement. Last week, now decided to hold off. I mean, are we 7 years old? Is that what this is? Are we stomping our feet in defiance, LeBron? Because Adam Silver publicly said, hey, I can't make the schedule until I know where LeBron's playing, which all relatively is common sense. Like, if LeBron wasn't aware of that, that he was holding up a whole bunch of other things, not from, you know, the individual team that he's choosing perspective, but just from the league perspective, he's not unaware of that fact. I don't understand why this was the response to stomp your feet like a child and say, well, now I'm going to make you wait longer.
9: Well, so earlier in the week, we talked about, it was myself, it was Harry Lyles, and we were talking about, hey, like, is LeBron that petty? And I know petty gets thrown around a lot. People put, you know, throw it into everyday conversation. Now, petty really does have a negative connotation, and it does not reflect well on the person who we are accusing of being petty. So when we're saying, like, hey, does LeBron have that level of petty in him? Because that's exactly what it is. It's this, like, oh, like, if we're to believe, you know, one report this week that said Bron was ready to make an announcement last week, and now he's holding off, and that exactly what you said, Zeno, that Commissioner Adam Silver getting frustrated that this hasn't happened yet, then LeBron's like, oh, you think you're frustrated now? Let's go ahead and make you wait a little bit longer. I don't know if I believe that, because I truly do think from a basketball business standpoint, there are some dominoes that need to fall. And I understand LeBron wanting to be as informed as possible when he makes his choice. But these other teams also have to know, like, what moves either they can make or should make before landing LeBron. Like, there's some 11th hour maneuvering that needs to happen. And you can only do so much with the way the salary cap is structured right now.
14: All right. You call it petty. Bro code said, stop being a B, okay? Just tell us what the answer is, right? Like, that's what you're doing, right? Just stop being that guy, okay? Just like, let's make a decision and move on. Now,
9: right.
14: Other people, according to ESPN Cleveland, sources believe that LeBron James slow playing his decision to see if somebody could trade for Anthony Davis or Kyrie Irving. This is per Kevin O'Connor. And look, I have always kind of been on the assumption that I think Draymond is going to follow LeBron. That's what I think. That's the other piece of this, that
9: Draymond's going to follow LeBron.
14: Yeah, why not? Weren't they vacationing together on the beach? Doesn't that usually how this goes? Wasn't the banana boat the thing, the precursor to LeBron going to Miami? Aren't we following the same dots?
9: So we're just saying history's going to repeat itself. That's it.
14: I don't know. He's going to Golden State, but Draymond could go somewhere else.
9: Yeah, I think Golden State has been kicking the tires on getting out of the Draymond Green business for a little while. But I think that was also maybe with the understanding or the hope that they would get into the LeBron James business. But Bron definitely has his security blankets, right? Like his human security blankets. Because we've heard names linked to LeBron that were sort of ghosts of basketball past for him, right? I mean, we've heard guys that he's won a title with. Actually, matter of fact, two of them that he's won a title with, and Anthony Davis or Kyrie Irving. There's a report out there that those two are impactful in where LeBron goes. And before you get excited, Washington Wizards fans, you know, Les Wizarob Nation, it's not D.C., okay? Anthony Davis hasn't played a game yet in a Wizards uniform, and he may not.
14: Right, and that's the point. And by the way, if a trade for AD or Kyrie it looks like it would cost the Cavs Jared Allen and Max Strus, you know, is that the guys you want to give up to get AD or Kyrie? I don't know. I mean, it feels like you wouldn't give away Jared Allen and take Kyrie. You'd still need somebody in the middle, wouldn't you?
9: Well, they do. They have Evan Mobley, but he's not a traditional center.
14: Exactly.
9: And maybe that's why AD is sort of that ready-made thing. That really is why I continue to hold out. You know, I don't care much about Miami. I think, you know, Zeno, you called it a sunny place for shady people. That's what you said about Miami. No, I like for me, Miami is a ready-made, like LeBron wants to play with a center. He wants to play with someone in the middle, a rim protector. If they can score, great, but he wants a center, and they didn't have that with the Lakers this last season. If he'd had a little bit more there, all due respect to DeAndre Ayton, you can absorb a loss of Luka Doncic, a loss of Austin Reeves for those stretches, and you can more than tread water. So that's why Miami makes a lot of sense to me if they can make the money work, and I don't, maybe they can't because Giannis is such a heliocentric contract out there. But I don't know that Cleveland, if they lose Jared Allen, you've got the kind of center in Evan Mobley who's spotting up from three and not necessarily rim protection. I think that's something LeBron wants. So maybe Anthony Davis fills that role if they're able to do it. But then you're talking about an inter-conference trade, right? Like an intra-conference trade because it'd be Washington dealing AD within the East.
14: Yeah, and again, I guess Washington doesn't really have a concern like at this point. Oh, we don't want to make another team in the East better. They've got to just get better themselves at this point first before they have to worry about, you know, running into an eventual playoff opponent, right? I mean, they're just not there yet. So they don't have to think in those terms like other teams would, which, again, kind of goes back to the head-scratcher of Boston and Philadelphia, like you're giving them to a direct competitor.
9: Right.
14: Right now, the Cavs are not in direct competition, but the Wizards aren't in direct competition with anybody other than the record they posted last year.
9: One note on the schedule. You're right. Washington is not a contender, nor do they have to worry. And that's, you know, I mean, listen, we've already seen an intra-conference trade. We've seen an intra-divisional trade with the Celtics sending Jaylen Brown to the Sixers. So perhaps all preconceived notions and sort of like third rails that we have with regard to trades, or we just have to throw them out the window. But one note about the schedule here, and this is kind of tongue-in-cheek. When, you know, if there is frustration from LeBron's camp toward Adam Silver, they really do need to listen and not read what Adam Silver had to say at that conference in New York, where he was like, hey, it sure would be nice for LeBron to make his decision because I'm trying to put the schedule out. The NBA is trying to put the schedule out. And what is one of the key, it may be manufactured, sure, but it's been a staple now for at least 20 years. You know, what's one of the key dates in the NBA schedule, right? It's Christmas Day. And Bron himself understands the weight of that. He said just last year, yeah, would I like to be home on the couch with my family all throughout the day? Of course. But I remember growing up and watching the game's greatest players on TV as a kid. And when my number's called, I'm always ready to go out. I'm ready to perform. I'm ready to embrace the responsibility. He knows. LeBron knows how important Christmas is. So I don't see how he can fault the NBA for trying to include him wherever he goes in that Christmas Day slate. That's what we're talking about.
14: Again, Petty doesn't cover it. It was flat out petulant and childish to have this response to Adam Silver. You knew exactly everybody was waiting on. We're all waiting on it. Like, this is not a news flash to LeBron, which is why him, you know, having to lead and do this news drip of, well, he's irritated. I mean, I don't even know if LeBron actually was. This might have been just more like his camp and his people, you know, dropping that out there without ever, you know, LeBron actually being part of the conversation, so to speak. But who knows? I mean, the reality is that, you know, when LeBron makes his decision, all these other wheels will be set in motion, you know. And the basketball question is, where is he going to be? How long is he going to be there? Who's, you know, what is it going to look like? Evan Cohen from Unsportsmanlike, our good buddy, says LeBron will play two more seasons with two teams.
2: Yeah, I don't think LeBron's only playing 1 year. I think he's playing multiple years, and I don't think it's necessarily going to be on the same team. I think there's a difference between chasing a ring and ring chasing. Chasing a ring is joining a team that you think has a chance to win it all. Ring chasing is joining the Knicks, is joining the Thunder, is joining the Spurs. That's the team that's right there. What he's trying to do is chase a ring. I think the best case of chasing a ring would be Miami or Philadelphia. And then I think potentially, or I guess Denver or Minnesota, it doesn't seem like they're still alive. Or he could go and potentially try to chase a ring

0: fan base and as a media with regard to the NBA. I mean, Kevin Durant, I don't want to say he started it, but he's the most polarizing sort of tentpole in this circus, because what he did when he joined the Warriors and the asterisk that people put on that, it throws into a different relief moving forward guys who later in their careers shift to a team that's ready-made to win and get that ring.
1: Yeah, I understand his point, and I don't necessarily disagree. What I would say is more interesting than anything that Evan said, outside of moving words and sentences in different spots, is that it would be with two different teams. Like, that seems to... You know, for everything that we think about LeBron, sure, he's played for three different teams. We've never seen him jump ship that quickly. I mean, LeBron sort of plants a flagpole and leaves it there for a while before right. he decides to pick it up and move it. You know, because... and. I hope Evan hears this. If you do two teams in 2 years, you went from ring chasing to chasing a ring, or vice versa, right? If you're chasing a ring, according to him, you're in the Philadelphia Boston world. He goes there and fails. Then he jumps to Oklahoma City. That goes from chasing a ring to ring chasing.
0: It sure does.
1: And that appearance for somebody who's so petty these days probably doesn't look good the way it plays out. And so I think that is the ultimate difference here. If he does it with two teams mm-hmm. and goes two different seasons with two teams, he goes from chasing a ring to ring chasing. And I don't think that's what LeBron wants to do. I don't think that's how he wants to be remembered, as a guy who chased a ring in his final year in the NBA. So I would tend to think that he does do multiple years. I would tend to think he does it in the same spot. I would also tend to think this, Randy, and I'm curious where you are.
0: Mm-hmm.
1: As much as I've thought, like, if LeBron wants to do the retirement tour thing, you know, announce it and get applauded in every city, the more I think about it, I don't think that's the route he goes. I think he'll decide when it's over and he knows the feeling is right. Because what I have a hard time believing about LeBron as a competitor, that yeah. he would be able to, you know, walk through all those cities and then watch it end and go, I was so close, I could have one more thing I could have got. You know what I'm saying? Like,
0: yeah.
1: I think the feeling feels like, for him, once it ends, I'll know that I'm done. And for him to go through it thinking he's going to be done would suck him back in to keep playing.
0: I do think, though, and I'm not disagreeing with you, I do think he is looking forward to the tour. You know what? We see it in baseball. I'm thinking of Jeter. I'm thinking of David Ortiz just right. recently. And I think he is someone who would embrace that and lean into it and enjoy it.
1: I think he would.
0: And I think he's earned
1: sense.
0: It.
1: Yeah, he absolutely, sure. no denying, he absolutely has earned it. But he just feels like the competitor who couldn't reconcile himself to be in that spot where I'm here to retire, not here to win, right?
0: Okay.
1: And
0: okay.
1: You'll say, you can yeah. say you're doing both, theoretically yeah. you're doing both, but you're not really doing both.
0: There's
1: right?
0: a lot, yeah, no, you're right. You're right about that. And I think the drive to the competitor part, I don't know that we've seen a competitor like him really since Kobe left, honestly.
1: Right.
0: So you're right. I think that's absolutely going to drive it. I'm still stuck on potentially doing this again next summer.
1: Huh.
0: Because sign that's me, what you're saying. If it's multiple
1: up.
0: Years and multiple teams, more importantly, there is a chance to do this next summer again.
1: Do we have to? Can we try something different? Just for once, please. Okay. More on the NBA. Where will LeBron land? We'll answer that question coming up next. It's ESPN Radio, the ESPN app, and Sirius XM, Channel 80.
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14: We're actually waiting for the party to start. 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He's Randy Scott. I'm Mark Zinner, represented by Progressive Insurance. As I wonder the irritation factor of LeBron at this point. Is he still irritated? Is he still being petty? Or is the irritation worn off?
15: I think he's still... I don't know that he was ever fully petty or irritated. I think he did want to delay it, and he had to have a reason. He had to have a reason. But I truly believe he's known where he wants to go. And maybe there are a couple of hoops. Maybe there's some red tape, some financial maneuvering that needs to take place. And he just has to pin it on somebody.
14: How do you think Adam Silver feels right now when he's saying he was irritated? If I just would have kept my darn mouth shut, right? Like, I mean, we'd have an answer already. I'd have the schedule done. I'd be on vacation.
15: I think he understands the most, you know, weighty superstar in the league. I think he knows LeBron now. I think he knows the game. You know what I mean? He's been playing it long enough. I think he gets it.
14: All right. Well, let's bring in Quentin Richardson, ESPN NBA analyst, to help us figure out where LeBron goes. Not like he knows or anybody else does, but that's not the point. Quentin, welcome. Q, good to talk to you, man. Okay, so LeBron obviously irritated at Adam Silver, but, I mean, at this point, what do you think is left for the holdup on the decision?
16: What's going on, guys? Thanks for having me. I don't know. I mean, I'm looking at the internet and seeing and reading the tea leaves like everybody else. I don't know if it's true that he's trying to, you know, construct a trade for AD or Kyrie. That's the latest thing I saw, but I'm with you guys. I would think that he would know where he wants to go and what he wants to do. But I'm hoping that, you know, once he does announce, he'll shed light into what, you know, what took him so long.
15: He might, and he might not, Q, Rich. He may just look at this and say, hey, I'm blessing you with my presence. And one of the things, I don't know if it's Miami. I don't know if it's Cleveland yet. I think it's Miami. That's my guess. But it sounds like, I mean, there is a report that he's slow playing this because he's trying to see if one of the landing spots can trade for AD or Kyrie. And I'm wondering what place, if you want to say, I'll just remind everybody, you know, Golden State's in the mix, Miami's in the mix, Cleveland, Philadelphia, maybe of those four, which place would benefit the most from bringing in AD or Kyrie with LeBron?
16: For me, I mean, the most realistic for me was, I mean, out of those teams, I would see Cleveland or Golden State trying to make the move for him. I don't see Miami giving up the assets. I don't see them giving up Giannis or Bam to get either of those guys, and I don't think they have enough. I mean, they would have to gut themselves to get either of those guys without giving up Bam or Giannis. So for me, I would look at, you know, somewhere like I saw some scenarios in Cleveland where they would be giving up either Mobley or the big fella in the middle and packaging that up for AD or Kyrie. So, I mean, that looks like something that could possibly work. But again, like, I don't know. This is, you know, everything is rumors and just stuff flying around, and that's what we got to work with.
14: He's Quentin Richardson, ESPN NBA analyst, joining us here on ESPN Radio, the ESPN app. I'm Mark Zeno. He's Randy Scott. Q, AD or Kyrie being part of this whole thing, or somebody else being part of the deal, is there a guy that you could see LeBron going somewhere with, or somebody else, a third player, who would tilt the scales here in favor of a certain team?
16: Again, that's hard to say because as it stands right now, he would trade and things, so they would need somebody else to agree to this and help them out and do all that. And for me, I find that hard to see happening right now without somebody else trying to improve their team. I mean, I don't see somebody just trying to throw the lob for him to get with the guys he wants to get with without getting something that's going to help, you know, said team in return. So I think that's probably could be what's dragging it out longer because they can't get a deal done or they can't get somebody to work with. Because I don't see, you know, whatever opposite team just trying to facilitate this situation. I don't see that being welcome.
15: Q Rich, I'm wondering because you played this game at such a high level and had plenty of hype in your early career as well coming out, when it's over, you know, when you've been this NBA superstar for certainly as long as LeBron has, and that's its own pedestal. But just take us inside the mindset of realizing or knowing or having to be told, like, how do you know when it's time to end it?
16: Yeah, like you said, you know, I played at a high level, but LeBron is in a whole different stratosphere. Sure. I've never been close to what he's been able to do and accomplish, and doing it for this long at this point is a whole nother thing. But for me, when it was, you know, I think that's in my experience, being around the league, knowing and having a lot of friends and peers, that's the hardest thing for all of us to do, to walk away from the game. And I think a guy like LeBron, who's seen it happen, he's seen it with the greats and the, you know, guys retiring and coming back and doing different things, I think he's just going to ride this train until he knows it's over. And I think he's one of the few to have that luxury to decide, you know, he's going to decide when it's over for him. He's not going to be like, you know, a high percentage of guys where we get told or we just get the message because we're not getting called or getting, you know, requests for our services. And so he's in a different situation where he gets to write his own ending to his book, and he gets to call that shot when he wants to leave. So, I mean, I can definitely, you know, relate to him taking his decision serious and going through everything he needs to go through, especially if this is, you know, what we expect to be his final stop and where he finishes off his career.
14: He is Quentin Richardson, ESPN NBA analyst. Thanks so much for the time this morning. Enjoy the LeBron watch.
16: Yes, sir. Anytime.
14: All right. 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
18: 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It's Myles Garrett. Unfortunately, now with the Los Angeles Rams.
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22: Everything he just said. The Rams are awesome. Are awesome, my number one. We finally agree.
17: And everything in between. 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The top five defenses. Number five.
14: All right, Randy. Would you like to do the honors, or do you want me to lead off here?
15: That's what I'm wondering. Do you want to go? You go. You say number five.
14: Let's do five and five, four and four. Okay. Work our way all the way down. And number five for me, defending champion Seattle Seahawks. Why are they not higher? There's always this regression to the mean. It's really hard to be the best defense 2 years in a row in the league. I would expect to. A little bit of a Super Bowl hangover, a little bit of, hey, we got this. Remember, you're going to get everybody's best shot every single time around. So it's still going to be very good. They're still extremely well coached by Mike McDonald. But I just give them a step back after winning the Super Bowl.
15: Yeah, I'm going to throw the Eagles at number five. I still believe in their secondary. I still believe that their linebackers can truly impose their will. I think they're absolute menaces in the ground game. Unfortunately, you do have some improving aerial attacks in that division. I think the Giants are going to be better. I know Dallas is high-flying, and I think if Jaden Daniels is healthy, he can be a real problem for Philadelphia, but they can take away an entire facet of an offense. So I'm going to put the Eagles at number five.
17: Number four.
14: All right, for me, Los Angeles Rams. Well, I mean,
15: that feels low.
14: Why does it feel low?
15: Because I'm convinced Aaron Donald's coming out of retirement, and you basically got.
14: Well, I don't have that information yet.
15: You're going with what you have now. That's fine.
14: I'm going with what I have now. All right. I mean, look, objectively, okay, you know, Cleveland had a very good defense last year. They had a very good pass rush defense. Their run defense wasn't that great. It was pretty average. And that's all Myles Garrett. So he's going to bring a different component to the Rams. But I also don't know how all this works yet and how all this fits. So, you know, we can make the assumption that Aaron Donald's going to be there. They're going to be improved. There's no doubt about it. They're going to get to the quarterback a lot better because Myles Garrett is there. Do I expect them to be the best defense in the league? No, I don't. I mean, there'll be improvement, but there's also ideas that, you know. And, oh, by the way, remember, everybody's going to stay healthy, right?
15: I mean,
14: Myles Garrett is not young anymore. He's not old, but he's not young.
15: I know. And he was playing on that surface out in Cleveland, which is everybody seems to love more than the fake stuff. And No, I understand it. I got the Rams higher. I'll just say that. It's a little tease. But no, at number four for me, I'm going to go Seattle. So you and I'll swap. You have the Seahawks at five. I have them at four. I just believe in their corners. I think there are some decent, let's say the Cardinals out of it. I think there's some decent passing attacks in their own division and certainly in the NFC. But I love their corners, man. I really do. I love their size. It's not the Legion of Boom. You know, that's its own thing. Silo that up, put it up on a high shelf. But they've got team speed and they've got team size at positions where you don't normally see it. And they didn't suffer much attrition on that side of the ball. Normally the Super Bowl champ gets raided, you know what I mean? My kids are really into World Cup merchandise right now. They collect these Panini stickers and all that stuff is on discount now that the World Cup's over. It's like buying Easter candy on the Monday after Easter. No one did that to Seattle. So that defense really remains intact. They were such a problem last year. I got a hard time ranking them any lower than four.
0: Number three.
14: You're sitting down? You ready to be shocked?
15: Uh-huh.
14: Jacksonville Jaguars.
15: So, okay, why? Is it Josh? Tell me why. Tell me why.
14: Number one, okay, Anthony Campanile is still back there. The pride of Paramus, New Jersey, baby. a family full of coaches. Look, them retaining him was huge. He was, his name is being put around, bandied about in head coaching circles with some interest from the Cardinals. He stays in Jacksonville with Liam Cohen. Not only that, you're looking at a team that was number one against the run in 2025. Allowed just 85 yards per game. What did they do? Oh, they went out there and got even better. They get Rukerororo. They beef up the defensive line even more. On top of that, you have great pass rushing. Josh Hines-Allen, Trevon Walker, Travis Hunter now fully on the defensive side of the ball. That'll keep him healthy all year long. They will improve in the pass game as well. And, oh, by the way, statistically, guess what? They get to play the sorry blank offenses in the AFC South six games a year. It's going to beef up their numbers big time. This is a team, again, really high on the Jags this year.
15: All right.
14: Never thought I would be. Really high on the Jags. This defense is going to rule this year.
15: I like the Jags a lot. I have a different AFC South defense that's going to be in my top two, but right now...
14: Well, I have another one there too. Spoiler. Okay.
15: I think we do. For right now, the best defense in the AFC West is who I have at three, and that's the Denver Broncos. I just believe in their secondary. I think they have one of the best secondaries in all of football, maybe the best, and you have to. You have to in a division where Justin Herbert continues to get better out in Los Angeles, where Patrick Mahomes, once he gets healthy, is a problem, even though he's not at his apex as he once was. And then you got the Raiders, and we can just throw that off to the side. But I fully believe in what Denver brings, also from a getting after the quarterback standpoint. I believe in Zach Allen. I believe in Jonathan Cooper. Like, I like Denver. I fear Denver as a Raider fan on a fundamental level. And I think if we didn't have Jarrett Stidham in the AFC Championship game, if we'd had Bo Nix, I think we're talking about a Super Bowl caliber defense in Denver. So throwing them at number three almost feels low. But when you hear the top two, you're going to be like, oh, Randy was right again.
14: Oh.
0: Number two.
14: That's what I often think when I get out of bed in the morning. Randy was right again. The Denver Broncos are at number two for me. Reasons you just said. I mean, look, you talk about their ability to get to the quarterback. That's great. You talk about Nick Benito, interior lineman, Zach Allen up front. I think Vance Joseph. This is going to sound like an insult, but it's really a compliment. Vance Joseph being smart enough to realize he's a better coordinator than a head coach and staying where he is very much a great decision by him. And he's going to continue to thrive there with Sean Payton. He's going to continue to be able to be one of the highest paid coordinators because all he's going to do year after year is churn out good defenses. Because this just saying he's not going to be a good head coach. We have a sample size enough to know that the second time around won't be better. So I think that's a key component of them being really successful is him staying there.
15: Yeah.
14: And, oh, by the way, the other thing that's going to keep them is because Sean Payton is the best coach in football. And he knows how to coach his offense in concert with his defense. He knows how his offense can make his defense better and keeps his defense at situations where they don't consistently have to win the game for his team. I think all that adds up to a great defense.
15: I think it's a tremendous defense. I think exactly what you said about Sean Payton. Like, listen, the NFL Network has its top 100 list that actually the players voted on. It's not the NFL Network's fault. The players vote on it. They got Bo Nix at 59. That's all Sean Payton's doing. And it's because he knows how to coach his quarterback in concert with his defense. But I already burned the Broncos, so my second overall pick on the defensive side is the Los Angeles Rams. And the only reason that they're not number one is because we don't know if Aaron Donald is coming back. If he does, they vault to number one. But they have size. They have Myles Garrett up front. I think Garrett's going to be an absolute menace. I think he has to be, not only in that division, but in that conference. I think having a quarterback hunter is a prerequisite to being a serious contender in the Super Bowl. If they have Myles Garrett, they go into Philly and they win in the postseason. If they have Myles Garrett, Seattle is not the number one seed. And there's no worry about having to go to Seattle to play the Seahawks. Like, Myles Garrett makes that much of a difference when you put him in the same defense as their second. Like, their secondary is still, it's not airtight, it's not the best in the division, but it's good enough when they have a shorter clock to work with, and Myles Garrett speeds up the quarterback.
14: At the risk of being hypocritical, because I called LeBron James petty before.
15: Uh-huh.
14: They're the biggest reason I won't put the Rams at the top, because everybody else is, and I will fade the public every time.
15: That's not petty. That's fading the public is a proven strategy.
14: Okay, well, that's why everybody else is going to put them in the top, and I just don't, like, no. I'm not buying
15: down,
14: into it yet.
15: I faded them down to two. All right, who's your number one?
1: Number one.
14: The Houston Texans. Same. I mean, look, locked and loaded. Like, we'll do this together here. Let's just jump
15: fine.
14: In because it's the same for him as well. Locked and loaded for Bear. Look, they got the talent, okay? It's only getting better. It's young talent, right? They keep a lot of the same pieces in here. And my biggest concern for the Texans, honestly, defense, Randy, is that their offense stinks so bad they're going to have to be on the field for 35 minutes a game. That's a problem. Like, that's going to wear them down as the season goes along. But coming out of the gates first 8 weeks, they're going to look unstoppable.
15: It did wear them down. It wore them down last season, wore them down in their playoff push. But any sort of defensive constellation that has stars like Will Anderson, Danielle Hunter, Derek Stingley Jr., like, all three levels, they have game wreckers. And they're all wearing the same uniform. They're benefited by going in, so it's absolute, like, poo-poo platter offenses in that division.
14: They also added Reed, what's his face, from the Eagles blanket ship.
15: Yeah.
14: I mean, you know, who came from a great defense, and they only got stronger. Like, I mean,
15: yeah.
14: You know, they just keep adding better pieces onto a defense that's already really good. And guess what? Oh, by the way, they got to play the other poor offenses, with the exception of the Jaguars, in the AFC South. So that'll beef up their numbers as well.
15: Yeah.
14: So, except I think that Jaguars are going to be a good offense this year. We'll wait and see. All right, so those are our rank 'em list there. I have Seahawks, Rams, Jags, Broncos, Texans. Randy has Eagles, Seahawks, Broncos, Rams, Texans. So, yeah.
15: I respect that. We have your one risk, air quotes, is the Jags, and that's not even that much of a risk.
14: I don't think it is. I mean, good luck running on that team again this year. Their defensive line might be the best front seven in football, right up there with Houston and the Rams. Like, when it's all said and done, they may have some of the best talent out there.
2: Right. Zeno is, like,
15: he's high on him.
2: Surprisingly high on the Jaguars as a whole.
14: We had him on
2: Hammer and Emmett on Saturday, 10 a.m. to 1 p.m. Eastern, right here on ESPN Radio, and he was very complimentary about Trevor Lawrence and his expectations for him,
14: which is shocking.
2: He could be top three or four, work his way top three or four in MVP voting.
14: Yeah.
15: Oh boy. Okay.
14: You want to know what it is?
15: Tell me, because it's not their receiver group.
14: I get man crushes on coaches, and okay. I think I've fallen for Liam Cohen.
15: Okay. Where are you guys registered?
14: You're going to do the wedding for us?
15: I'll do the wedding. There you go.
2: He'll officiate it. He's a pro.
14: Look, there are things he did and things that he have done that have been flat out obvious, even to, hey, Randy, ready for this? Even to non-former players. It's obvious. You can see how Liam Cohen transforms an offense. He did it for Baker. He's done it for the Jaguars and Trevor Lawrence. Look at the back half of last year. I believe the staying power is there.
15: Yeah.
14: I believe the talent is there. I believe it's a very winnable division. And I'm so high because it's such a winnable division. Nobody else in that division is really... Both the South divisions in football stink.
15: I know.
14: Right? Like,
15: yeah.
14: They're just
15: Nine wins wins it.
14: Let me be nice. Yeah, they're both weak, okay? They're not as strong as some of the other divisions, okay? Rachel would appreciate that I was more gentle in my approach than normal. So Rachel would love for me to have a softer side of Zeno.
15: Oh, okay. It's not because she likes the Jaguars. She just wants to see.
3: No. I'm a Panthers fan, so yeah. Weak divisions are my strong suit.
14: Yes, there you go.
15: There you go.
14: So, and listen, the 5 cents she wagered last year in the Panthers to win the Super Bowl almost was a pretty live bet.
3: Excuse you, 50. I'm a high roller.
14: 50 cents, sorry.
1: When she told me,
3: and it was just to make the Super Bowl, I tempered my expectations.
1: I was just like, why? Like, I mean, fine, $5, 50 cents is like couch change. Anyway, but so yes, very high on the Jaguars coming up. All right. Speaking of the Southeast, we're going to get the latest from SEC Media Days next. It's ESPN Radio and the ESPN app.
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8: The frustrations that bring them to the point of saying we should look at something significantly different. I do not believe that is a leverage point.
9: Until we get governance, we're not going to have much control. And if that's the best alternative to get everybody playing by the same rules, then I would want to do that.
10: Greg Sankey had a chance to step on this coal and put this fire out. Chose not to. And I think that's strategic.
11: I think he felt at this forum, this was the time to deliver the final message. Do something or else.
12: Gotta keep them separated.
1: I mean, what a banger from 1995 right here.
13: Come on.
1: Like, this is, you know, this is our youth, Randy. This is...
13: I can still see the album cover, right? The x-ray of this skeleton?
1: Yeah.
13: Oh.
1: Yeah. I mean... This is the early night in the bar song before everybody, like, loaded in. You know, it's like 9 p.m.-ish.
13: Did this hit before Pulp Fiction? Remember that Pulp Fiction scene where they were dancing? It was that sort of like, it was very Tarantino.
1: Ah, yeah.
13: I don't know if it was the same time.
14: They came out the same year.
1: It's 95, right? 94 or 95?
14: 94.
1: 94, yeah. See, look at that. I remember.
13: I'm 11 years old. But it's a fitting song for this next topic.
1: It is, because the SEC, well, their media days are rolling on. And Commissioner Greg Sankey, on Wednesday, reiterated his conference. Leaders have had conversations about, this is the fancy way of saying it, self-governance. Yes, Randy, let's all have self-governance. Hi, translation is we want to do our own damn thing, okay? Like, just call it what it is.
15: So self-governance.
1: It's such a soft landing. But it says that the idea that, you know, SEC creating its own rules, it's not new, it's not a breakaway from the NCAA. Nobody's breaking away from the NCAA because there's nothing to break away from. The NCAA has no power.
13: There's nothing to break away from. I agree with the no power part, but there's nothing to break away from, though.
1: Well, if they have no power and they have no authority, what are you breaking away from?
13: You're breaking away. You're probably damaging. I would say you're damaging the ability to schedule out a conference.
1: I mean, because okay, so beyond that, let's just use a very, you know, crude analogy here. Like, if you are an unfortunate child who grows up in a home with no parents and you're a young teenager and you leave home, What are you breaking away from? There's nobody to tell you not to go.
13: What? Like, I mean, but there are people telling them not to go if it's the NCAA. The NCAA is probably going to litigate this. The NCAA loves litigation. So there'll be some entanglement, to be sure. My thing is, and this isn't even the topic that we're trying to get into, but my thing is I don't want to see just intra-SEC games moving forward. Like, Missouri wants to play Kentucky, and I'm supposed to get amped about that? Like, no. I'm all set, but if Missouri wants to play Kansas, you know, if like go with a rivalry. If Texas wants to play Ohio State, like that happened a few times early in seasons, that's what I want to see. I want to see Texas against Notre Dame. You know what I mean? And that sort of thing. Maybe Notre Dame's a bad example because they're independent as it is. They've already broken away from the NCAA. But you know what I mean? That's my concern. I think the SEC might be or is risking being high on its own supply, thinking that the country will have the same appetite for intra-SEC games as they do for out-of-conference games.
1: Well, look, Sankey continued, says, quote, what we want to do is make the system better, and if people want to focus on the breakaway on the outside, fine, but we focus on different things internally, close quote, deflection. I mean, the reality is that the SEC has enough power, enough money, and enough bandwidth to be able to do what they want to do. Now, again, none of us have to like that, but that's the reality. And part of this could just be, Randy, a power play to get what they want across the board, right? Because they have that leverage. It's just the fear of them, quote, breaking away that might cause everybody else to fall in line with the SEC wants, right? And that could be the power play that they're making here. Like, okay, you don't do what we want. We're going to go do our own thing. Good luck and have fun without us.
13: Yeah.
1: Have fun crowning a Big Ten champion for the next 12 years in a row because nobody's going to beat them because we're not playing in your game.
13: That's the thing, man. If you're the SEC, go. If you want to do this, go out after you win a title. You know what I mean? It's God, did that happen in pro wrestling? Did Hogan leave for WCW with a title? They probably wouldn't let him. Vince would probably never let that happen back in the day, but that's what it is. It's taking a title and leaving. Not taking your ball and going home, but taking your title and going ahead and saying, hey, we are the best. We're starting our own thing, NWO style. Here we go. We're off and running. And instead, this does reek of a little bit of frustration, which I know Greg Sankey has said, but this reeks a little bit of like, hey, we can't beat the Big Ten right now. We can't do this, and we don't like the rules.
1: So.
13: Well, I think that's a factor. I'm not saying they can't, but it's been 3 years since they have, right? Well, Georgia was the last title for SEC back in 2022.
1: Eli Drinkwitz, the head coach of Missouri, basically said that the reason that they've won three state championships is because of their schedule. Quote, when you don't play a non-conference A4 game, you know, that's what happens. Teams are set up for success in the postseason, according to Drinkwitz, because the strength of schedule. I don't know how much that is.
13: I saw that, and I heard sour grapes. And I wasn't the only one to think that. It's tough to fall in line with Coach Drink on that.
1: Yeah, well, their three non-conference games were Old Dominion, Kennesaw State, and Indiana State, so they didn't have a power conference game either. So
13: no, they didn't.
1: Those in glass houses don't throw stones, as they say. But more to follow here on the impending doom of college football. Up next, how many teams actually can win a Super Bowl this year? Sure as hell isn't 14. We'll answer that question next. It's ESPN Radio and the ESPN app.
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16: From the Baker Cooling Tempstar Weather Center, here's your forecast.
17: We're in for another beautiful day with plenty of sunshine across the tri-state, low humidity and highs in the mid and upper 70s. The comfortable weather will stick around into your Friday as we round out the week, and then slightly warmer into the weekend and a touch more humidity as well. That's the forecast. I'm 9 First 20 meteorologist KJ Jacobs.
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1: Well, we're all still waiting on LeBron. The NFL is getting ever so close. It's ESPN Radio, the ESPN app, Sirius XM, Channel 80. I'm Mark Zeno. He's Randy Scott. Randy, hope springs eternal. And right now, 32 teams feel like they got a shot to win a Super Bowl. That's a big, how about no? All 32 teams do not have a chance to win the Super Bowl. I would argue that there aren't 16 teams that have a chance to win the Super Bowl. I would argue there aren't even 10 teams that have a chance to win the Super Bowl. That said, Connor Orr of Sports Illustrated put out a list and said that there are 14 teams, which is approximately 45% of the league, that are on his list to win the Super Bowl. And there's only one way to characterize this list, is that there are no Chiefs on it and there are no Eagles on it.
0: No Eagles is interesting, but I agree.
1: I think the Eagles are not even going to be the best team in their division. So that crosses them off for me. Now, the whole thing about the Chiefs, more than anything, one, now he says it's not a troll to leave them off. But it is one of those things where, you know, Patrick Mahomes is coming off injury. Travis Kelce is going to be 37. Kenneth Walker, you know, in there, you know, he says he isn't going to simply change the complexion of Kansas City's offense. Even when Eric Bieniemy was previously the Chiefs OC, there was a failed attempt to create a more diverse down and running scheme to protect Patrick Mahomes, and that's what that's all about. Like, okay, Patrick Mahomes might not be healthy for all 17 games.
0: He will be.
2: Also, get out of here.
1: Ready? James, hold on. I'm actually going to defend your Chiefs here. Okay. Ready for this? Okay.
2: This is going to, hold on. Are we recording? This is going to be painful.
1: You can record.
2: For
1: you can record.
2: Oh, my
1: no,
2: God.
1: No, it's not painful.
2: Okay. All right, go ahead.
1: James, you should know by now, I deal in facts and facts only, okay?
2: Well.
1: You don't have to agree with them. But the reality is this. Let's just say, for argument's sake, okay? Let's just say that Patrick Mahomes misses the first 9 weeks of the season. It doesn't come back till November, middle of November, right? So, schedule, Denver, Indianapolis, Miami, Las Vegas, the Chargers, Seahawks, Denver, Jets, Atlanta, Arizona. That's what they have through November. Let's say his first game back is the Thanksgiving game against Buffalo. So if they play 10 games and that team is 4-6 after 10 games, okay, you're telling me that 9-8 and this last wild card berth is an impossibility? I don't believe you. Furthermore, take Patrick Mahomes, take 9-8 as the seventh wild card team, slap them up against, oh, let's just say the Jaguars are the 2 seed. You know who's favored in that game with Patrick Mahomes in the playoffs? It's Kansas City.
0: Yeah, I mean, but Kansas City.
1: I mean, that's the reality. Unless he's facing the Ravens or the Bills, yeah. Patrick Mahomes, even at 9-8 in the 7th seed, is a favorite in the first round of the playoffs.
0: Being favored doesn't mean anything for Kansas
1: sure
0: City.
1: It does.
0: I don't know that it does. I think being home does. And I think once you're a wild card.
1: My point is, Randy, it's a coin flip game.
0: Yeah, fine. And if Patrick Mahomes is on one side of that coin flip, it is so hard to pick against him.
1: Right. There you go, understand. James. Do you see how I did that for you?
2: All right. Didn't we do the thing where we don't know if the Chiefs can win playoff games on the road before, and then they went through Buffalo and Baltimore won a Super Bowl? I'm just saying, like, we don't know if they can win at home and stuff. It's kind of helping you, buddy. It's kind of played out. But
0: it was in the past.
1: At least me as a Yankee fan isn't talking about 98, 99, and 2000. Okay, I'm talking about the here and now. We stink.
0: That's great. Right? You guys just get together at your little title parties, at your multiple title parties, your dynasty parties. You're like, I'll see you down there at Buffalo Wild Wing Dynasties, and we'll just like tear through some bones.
1: That's my only thing about the Chiefs. Like, they can float around 500 through 10 games and still make the postseason. And at that point, it's a coin flip game. If it's not Allen or it's not Lamar, it's a coin flip game.
0: Yeah, you guys meet up at diners, drive-ins, and dynasties, and you just like hash this out.
2: I think you should. Can we do a restaurant that's named that?
0: It is a coin flip game. That's fine. The Chiefs' defense wasn't very good last year. It wasn't. The offense wasn't very good either, and that was with Mahomes healthy. We forget, okay, it wasn't that Mahomes was playing through a recovering ACL last year, and that's why he was bad. He was just bad. He was throwing the ball to the other team. He was forcing the football into windows because he didn't have the talent on the offensive side of the ball. He didn't. Xavier Worthy came back to earth in a massive way. Hollywood Brown didn't work out, and I don't know that any of that was addressed. James, you could speak to it better than I can. Does Kenneth Walker fix all things? I don't know. Maybe they become a ground game and they rely on a defense that is going to be coached better. I believe in Spagnuolo, but I also believe those pieces got another year older. And that's another reason why I don't necessarily believe in the 49ers on this list as being a title contender. But maybe they just want to video game outscore opponents and you don't have to worry about the defense getting another year older and another step slower. So I don't know. I know, as someone who fears the Chiefs every day and who looks for them under my bed before I fall asleep, that I can't pick against them. I understand that. I hate myself for it, but that's, you operate out of fear. When you live in the AFC and you've been dominated by that bully for that long, you live out of fear.
2: So I would say that Kenneth Walker doesn't fix everything, But he fixes a lot of things on that offense because they were incredibly predictable. They didn't have any kind of talent. No offense to Kareem Hunt, who ran for like 3.5 yards per carry, or Isaiah Pacheco, who just ran into the back of his lineman every time he got the ball. But those guys aren't Kenneth Walker. As long as that guy stays healthy, he's going to be so much better than those two guys. And if you can run the ball a little bit, that opens up things downfield too. And that was something they just weren't able to do. And, you know, the wide receivers, they're pretty much the same. They drafted a couple guys. But I think having a running game will fix a lot on the offense. And if the offense can get going, that takes a lot of pressure off the defense too, which, you know, I know they lost McDuffie and Jalen Watson, but they got better in some other places too. And I think they're in a good spot.
1: Well, look, it's safe to say they're not going to win the division, okay?
2: Is it?
1: Yeah. If Patrick Mahomes isn't playing the whole season, they're not winning the division.
2: I'll take that bet right now.
0: Now, okay. What are the stakes? Witness.
1: Name your stakes.
0: Go ahead, James.
1: I will send you dinner from the place of your choice that delivers dinner, because obviously we're not in the same state. I will send you dinner for you and your wife and your kids. I'll send the entire family dinner.
0: Wow. Okay, what's Zeno getting? Maybe a dog cone?
2: Yeah, I'll make sure he gets the dog cone.
1: No. I just need you to say on air.
2: Oh, no. I don't know if I can do this. No, I don't know if I can do that. Those stakes are too high.
3: That's such a good one.
2: Those stakes are too high.
1: I just need
2: you. Let me think about it.
1: Zeno was right, and I was wrong.
2: I got to marinate on that one.
1: Okay, you can marinate. You have until the end of the show. You got 52 minutes. But nonetheless, you can marinate on that. Randy, here's the reality. I don't know how many you have. I genuinely only believe there's five teams that can win the Super Bowl, maybe a sixth.
0: I'm maybe double that. Well, I'm double four. Originally, I thought you said four, so I'm going to go twice that. I'm going to say eight.
1: There's four, and then I have two sort of like, you know, four on my A list, two on my A plus list. Four on my A plus list, two on my A list.
0: There's a VIP room. Okay,
1: yeah,
0: a VIP in this club.
1: And I'll go even a step further. I'd be willing to wager my six against the field.
0: Your six.
1: Any of my six wins the Super Bowl.
0: You're just in a gambling mood, huh? Okay.
1: I'm that confident in how my assessment of these teams.
0: Let me ask you this. Would the Seahawks have been in your six at this point last summer?
1: No. Because there was not really a big enough belief in Sam Darnold to be able to do it.
0: Not yet. Yeah. Okay. All right. I want to hear your six. I'm not necessarily willing to bet you just yet, but if you're handing out free meals across the country, like, okay.
1: Randy, we can make a gentleman's wager now. I will send you and your kids dinner.
0: Okay. All right. What am I sending you?
1: No, you have to send me and my kids dinner.
0: That's good.
1: I don't want to emasculate you the way I want to do to James Steele.
0: A good ice cream spot. I just like the idea of you having like a cookie ice cream. There's a great, it's called Drops of Heaven out in San Francisco, and they deliver anywhere. I mean, no free ads, but that was free right there. They're amazing. I would send that to you guys for sure.
1: I'll send you a cheesecake. How's that sound?
0: Okay.
1: All right, so here we go. I got three AFC, three NFC. I'll start in the NFC. Obviously, the Rams, that's one, okay? Look, and I left the Seahawks off because back-to-back Super Bowls is really tough. Plain and simple. So they don't even make the cut. It's the Rams. It is the Packers. And you ready for this last one? It's the Cowboys.
0: One more time, Rams, Packers, Cowboys. What were the first?
1: Those are the three NFC teams.
0: Okay, Rams, Packers, Cowboys.
1: Packers, Cowboys.
0: Rams, Packers, Cowboys. Let me ask you
1: a question. Rams, no. Packers. Bears are overrated. They're going to take a step back.
0: Wow, buddy. No Lions? Okay, go ahead.
1: I mean, I thought long and hard about the Lions. It's a critical year for Dan Campbell. They're teetering, man. If they don't get right and get right fast and they miss the postseason again, it's hard for me to believe in them. There's nobody from the NFC South who can really do it. The Eagles, I think, you know, will have a certain amount of dysfunction and take a step back. We know the Giants and Commanders. Out in the West, again, Seattle's not going to repeat. Cardinals stink. 49ers, it's just hard for me to believe in them. I mean, they're going to be there, but I don't think they can win the Super Bowl. My three AFC teams, you ready?
0: Okay. Yeah.
1: Denver, Buffalo, yes. Baltimore.
0: Baltimore, new head coach.
1: They were on my A list. They weren't on my A plus list. They were the one on Dallas and Baltimore were the ones I wanted to leave off, to be honest with you.
0: Okay.
1: Denver. Listen, The reason I'm hesitant on Baltimore is because of the new coach, the turnover in the division. I am not sure Jesse Minter is the guy. I don't know yet. Is Lamar enough to overcome it? For the most part, yeah. But what will get exposed is in the playoffs. Jesse Minter coaching in the playoffs will get exposed.
0: So,
1: and I told you, I left the Patriots off, and I will say this. I think I'm at the point right now where I don't believe Vrabel is a good enough coach to win a Super Bowl.
0: I think he is. I just don't think he has the horses right now. And I think this offseason distraction, to put it mildly and
1: I think that's part of it.
0: And kind of uniquely, I mean, I think that's going to be something that hangs around.

0: at that. I don't think they walk into New England and win a game. Don't walk into Baltimore and win a game. I don't even think they can go into Kansas City or host Kansas City and beat them. Like, it's one thing to be successful in the regular season. They got to take the step first, Randy. It'll be a big step this year. They're going to win. My guess is they win 5 division games. They split with the Texans and they sweep the other ones. And that's enough to get them to 12 or 13 wins and a 3 or 4 seed again.
1: Yeah.
0: But I don't know that they're good enough to make that step in the playoffs yet. So I think there's another step for them to get to. Don't think it's them even reaching the AFC Championship game at this point.
1: I think a little clarity in the ground game helps. I think going with Tootin as opposed to ATN, I think there's a reason they let ATN go. I think if they can get Brian Thomas Jr. back unlocked, I think he can be a top five receiver in the league, truly. In a Liam Cohen offense with Trevor Lawrence sort of locked in another year in that system, but there's so many ifs. But then again, I'm trying to think of some of the ifs that we thought of at this point last season with Seattle. You know, if there is a rapport between Sam Darnold and JSN, you know, does that work? So I have to say, and I appreciate you asking, my eight, thank you guys, my eight, four in the NFC, it does include Seattle, and then it does include Dallas, and I hate leaving off the 49ers because of getting 12 wins with that offense last year, and I like their wide receiver room, but I just don't think they have enough defensively. So I go with Dallas. I don't know why I'm so high on Dallas, but I go with Dallas. I go again.
0: You want to know why you're high on Dallas?
1: Seattle.
0: I will tell you why real quick, and I'm sorry to interrupt you.
1: No, tell me.
0: Because, listen, Dak is continuing to be underrated. I will say this forever. If he wore a different logo on the side of his helmet, we'd look at him completely differently. That's number one. If he stays healthy, they're going to win 12 games. Outside of that, the defense only needs to be markedly better. It doesn't need to be great. It just needs to be, you know, in the 15 to 12 range in order for them to win 12 to 13 games and be one of the better teams in the league. Like, it's that simple.
1: That's
0: with Dak under center, they're good enough to beat anybody.
1: I mean, that's like the Patriots defense was middle of the road in certain respects. And they got fat on playing the lighter schedule that they did. And they were maybe exposed in the postseason. Fine, I know the offensive line was. But if you're right, if Dallas can be a top 15 defense, 16, yep, a top half of the league, that's not asking too much.
0: Nope.
1: And truly, I don't know if the talent's there, but that's not asking too much. And if they can do that, another year from a motivated George Pickens, get a little bit more out of the backfield with Javonte Williams, if he can play 16 games, 17 games, and CeeDee Lamb. And you're right, Dak is underrated. So for me, and then it's two teams out of the NFC North. I'm not there yet with the Packers. I'm going to go Lions and Bears. So that's the NFC. And then in the AFC, it's not the Patriots. I think Houston can do it. I believe in CJ Stroud. And we're on, and, you know, and then we're on through. I didn't have the Rams in there, so maybe there are five NFC teams and three AFC.
0: I mean, I put the Packers in there is because you're going to get a full year of a healthy Micah. And for as much as you believe, if you believe Myles Garrett can transform the Rams defense that much, a full year of Micah Parsons can do the same thing for Green Bay, and that may be enough to put them over the top. And oh, by the way, guess what? If they don't reach the NFC Championship game this year, the Packers, I think Matt LaFleur may be coaching for his job. I mean,
1: coaching,
0: I think it's crazy.
1: For his job.
0: I think it's crazy to get rid of him, but that's going to be the sentiment because he hasn't had more than one win in a playoff yet.
1: Because you believe in Jordan Love to the point where he's a $50 million a year man, and you believe in the offense, I'm using air quotes, which is great radio, but you believe in the offensive guru mind of LaFleur. So one of those things is not, it's not holding up its end of the bargain.
0: Like if you get a healthy Micah and a defense that's, you know, top 10, which is what you would expect it to be, and a full year of Jordan Love, and you win, you know, that division and get bounced in the first round, guess what? They're going to be calling for somebody's head.
1: Yeah, I agree.
0: All right, give me the rest of your teams real quick.
1: No, I like our list. So it's five from the NFC, and then in the AFC, it's the Broncos, it's the Texans, and it's the, I'll say Chargers.
0: There is no way the Texans can win the Super Bowl. With that offense.
1: No, I think the offense is better.
2: Chargers?
1: I'm going to say the Chargers.
2: Yeah,
1: I know.
2: The Broncos?
1: It's the third. Look at the Harbaugh third-year number. I know. It's taken a leap. I know.
0: All right. Well, 888-SAY-ESPN, 888-729-3776. How many teams do you think actually can win the Super Bowl this year? Your calls. Plus, didn't have pickleball as a topic at SEC Media Days this week, but it was. We'll hear about it next right here on ESPN Radio.
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23: Oh, we can't sound on or sound off without our executive producer, James Steele. 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We need James Steele here with us. By the way, have you decided on the bet yet?
24: I'm not.
23: Still thinking?
24: Yeah, okay. it's not a light decision to be made, I don't think.
23: All right. It's a lot for you to risk. All right, what do we got for sound on, sound off?
24: All right, yeah. So we're going to hear some sound here, and then you guys are going to react to it. Obviously, today, this week, past few weeks, been talking a lot about LeBron James and where he's going to go. You know, talk about the Cavs, the Heat, Sixers, the Warriors, all places he might end up. I think I know one place where he's not going to go. Let's hear from Tyrese Halliburton, Pacers point guard, on the Pat McAfee show earlier this week.
25: LeBron being my teammate, it's not looking good. It's not looking good.
23: Damn. You know?
25: It's not looking good. I texted him before Fanatics Fest, and I said, "Hey, come, you should come be a Pacer." And he responded with six laughing cry faces.
24: Is six a little bit overdoing a little bit there, Randy?
26: I don't think it's overdoing it. I think it's an understanding and a recognition that a short list has been established, and that the list could be twice as long as it is before Indiana is even on it. You know, I mean, I think he's just respectfully. I don't, Halliburton would he love to play with him? Sure. Does he understand that was sort of a joke of a fishing expedition? Yes. So LeBron responded in kind. It's just matching energy. That's all.
23: Yeah. I mean, again, did we really ever believe that LeBron would end up in Indy? That's just square peg round hole, right?
26: Yeah, and they have a system. They have a system right now where the pieces are there. Indiana gets, it's almost like a free agent that they get returning, right, in Halliburton. But they've got Ivica Zubac. Like, don't get me wrong. Are the pieces there that would interest LeBron if everything else was equal? Yeah. But LeBron, at this stage of his career, we've established he's either going somewhere comfortable or somewhere fun, and Indiana doesn't check either of those boxes.
24: All right, let's move on to our SEC Media Days portion of Sound Off. And Eli Drinkwitz, not a fan of pickleball.
27: Pickleball is a very dangerous game for... it was a game invented by orthopedic surgeons to create revenue generation. And if they would just use that money in third-party NIL, I could really get behind it.
24: I feel like if anyone has a strong take about pickleball, it's going to be Mark Zeno. Zeno, do you agree with the Missouri head coach?
23: You know, when I first heard pickleball, I just thought it was tennis for old people who couldn't move and didn't want to break a sweat. I found out this is a cult. This is a damn cult in America. These pickleball weirdos are all over the place with their outfits and their little sticks and paddles and the click, click, click, click, click, click, click back and forth. It's not my thing, you know.
26: What is a pickleball outfit?
23: You ever seen the pickleball outfits?
26: You see like shorts and like no sleeve, you know, shirts or something, like something just like basic gym gear.
23: Nah, they don't look like they're going to the gym. They do not look like it's. It doesn't look like they're going to the gym. It looks like they're going to something a little more uppity. But I've never actually played it, so. Far be it for me to judge it, but it feels very cultish. It's like, you know what it is? Pickleball's become the new CrossFit, right? Like, that's what it is. It's that level of cult.
26: I would agree with that. And it approaches, you know, being a vegetarian. doing CrossFit or attending Syracuse University. You know, how do you know if someone's done those things? Don't worry, they'll tell you.
23: Exactly. What's next?
24: All right, sticking with SEC Media Days, we talked a little bit about this. You brought it up in the break a couple breaks ago. John Sumrall, during his Media Days press conference, was interrupted by a phone going off, and this is how he reacted to it.
0: How things were going to unfold, and you'd be kicked out of our team meeting. I swear. Like, you're lucky I'm not going to throw this freaking podium right now. Like, drives me crazy. I would say, who is that? But I'm not going to embarrass anybody. But no,
24: not going to embarrass anybody, but he did make a big deal
26: about
24: it.
26: Too late.
24: Yeah, right. I did read that it was an alarm to take medication, and that's why I got through why I got through the do not disturb. But a little bit of an overreaction there.
26: This is a medication alarm.
23: John Sumrall's intense, and he's going to turn Florida around. I think exactly the kind of guy they need. Could he have handled this moment better? Maybe. He claims he was joking. I don't know. There are a lot of the self-righteous Twitter folks running to, defend the person. You don't call him out. That's not like... Look. Every one of us knows, if you've ever been to those press conferences and your phone goes off, no, you don't intend for it to, but you're going to get looked at sideways, right?
26: Like, you are, of course.
23: Whether it's a valid reason or not, you're going to get looked at sideways.
26: Yeah.
23: So
26: yeah,
23: the reality is that he probably could have handled it better, but also anybody in that room knows your phone shouldn't go off.
26: One of our college football analysts and longtime and perhaps future NCAA basketball coach on the men's side, Tom Crean, tweeted about it, and he was kind of upset. Well, not upset, but he was pointing out Summerall's reaction. He's like, you can't be serious on embarrassing that person. Do you think they meant for their phone to go off? Did it really need that performative reaction? At least you got laughs at the person's expense. They don't work for you or play for you. Their job is important to them, too. And Summerall responds with, you are right, Tom. I wasn't serious. I was joking. Okay, I don't think he was joking. Like, you have to watch it. Context is important. You have to watch it so you can see the look on Summerall's face. He's pissed.
23: He's intense.
26: He's pissed that the phone went off.
23: I tend to agree with you. I'll say this much, though. The best one of those I've ever seen. You ever see when Derek Jeter answered the phone in the press conference?
26: Why did I know you'd have a Jeter as the best?
23: Well, because, I mean, the guy left his phone up there, and I forget, the reporter's name was Walt, and the phone rang, and Jeter saw it, and he picked it up and answered. He's like, yeah, he's going to have to call you back. You know,
26: I like that. Yeah, that's a good. That is better than the public embarrassment route. But then again, there's a sea of phones, and actually, it sounds like the phone was in the crowd, right? Because it was
23: yes
26: to the reporter. Yeah,
23: yeah.
26: So it's a different deal. But Summerall, I mean, his bona fides are there. Like you, the winds are on the wall coming from Tulane. He put that program on the national radar, on the map. And if he can do that at Florida, you can be as mean as you want.
23: Yeah, and again, if he turns it around, no one's going to care about this moment. If he starts off losing, they'll refer back to this moment of him being a total jerk, right? That's kind of how this works.
26: You're right, right.
23: All right, that does it for Sound On, Sound Off. 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
23: All right, let's turn our attention to Major League Baseball and welcome Jorge Castillo, ESPN MLB reporter. As we are creeping up on the MLB trade deadline here, we are a little bit over a week away from Major League Baseball teams scurrying to the finish here. Jorge, welcome. Look, I am wondering here about the weekend series for the Tigers. Manifestly, only 4.5 out of the final wild card. They do have to leapfrog four teams in front of them. They're starting to play better ball. They're actually a team with a plus run differential on the year. Tarek Skubal hanging in the balance. How does this play out if they have a bad weekend series, or a good one for that matter?
3: Yeah, I don't know if it comes down to this weekend, but if they have a good good weekend series. I mean, it's just progressing. This is progressing towards them keeping Tarek Skubal, in my opinion. It's tough to pull the plug on a season with expectations when you're this close. So I think this is going to go down right to next weekend, down to the wire. Because first of all, once you do decide you want to trade Tarek Skubal, if you do, you got to weigh all the offers. And pretty much every team, every contender in baseball wants Tarek Skubal. So you got to weigh the offers. You got to have that bidding war. I think this is going to go, this would go down right to August 3rd if the Tigers eventually decide they want to trade him. But to get there, I think they really need to be out of it. They need to feel like, okay, this is not our year. This is not a chance for us to win the American League, because that's the goal. And this is a very weak American League this season. And I think they're just going to try to wait it out and see what they have to decide.
23: Jorge, Boston Red Sox, 15-game win streak snapped last night in the back half of a doubleheader. I mean, clearly at this point, they can't sell, right? Like, they're in this thing now.
3: Yeah, 1,000%. I don't know why they would. I've seen, maybe Chapman out there, Contreras, Sonny Gray. I think you keep all those guys and you go for it, because like I just said, the American League is weak. The Tampa Bay Rays are good. They're 17 games over. The Yankees are 12 games over. I think the Yankees are the best team in the American League once they start getting healthy here. But the Red Sox are in it. And, Garrett Crochet, it was reported that he's looking to be back by the playoffs. Obviously, that's not what you want. You want him before that to be ready down the stretch and into the postseason. And then you have Roman Anthony, who's kind of this weird, it's the weird injury. He's not swinging the bat yet. But if you happen to get those two guys for October, those guys, Garrett Crochet was American League Cy Young runner-up. Roman Anthony looked like an all-star last year when he was healthy and on the field. Those could be the Red Sox two best players. So if you add it to the trade deadline instead of sell, I think this team could actually be a contender, because that pitching staff is really good. They have some talent in the lineup. I think they need to upgrade that lineup a bit, though, especially at second base. But Wilson Contreras, Willier Abreu, they got some real talent in there. And I think they should go for it. I mean, selling at this point just doesn't make sense.
23: Couple of more in the American League. Jorge Castillo, ESPN MLB reporter. Yankees clearly have needs at the deadline. I'm not sure which direction they go. They certainly could use, everyone's relying on the starters coming back healthy. They certainly need a bat somewhere in this lineup, and probably a little bit of defense. So how do they play it?
3: Yeah, so from what I've heard, the shopping list is catcher, a leverage reliever or two, and a right-handed hitting outfielder. And I think it's really in that order. Now, catcher, it's the obvious. When you say that they need to upgrade the lineup, they need another bat, that's where you get the bat. Because strangely enough, there could be a few solid, to really good catchers available in this trade market, starting, with the Hunter Goodman, or Ryan Jeffers, who's a free agent this offseason. Shay Langeliers, maybe Jonah Heim, Tyler Stevenson. There are some guys out there. I would argue catcher is one of the deeper, if not the deepest, position player group in this trade market, which is strange. You usually don't see that. So I think the Yankees, who have had the worst production offensively from their catchers this season, that is the one area offensively where it's a no doubt. I think they are going to add somebody there. A leverage reliever or two, I think ultimately what they want is a guy in the back end who is, a top-tier guy. Mason Miller's being thrown around. I think it makes a lot of sense. I think the Padres and Yankees actually match up pretty well in a trade. The Padres will want major league-ready guys, especially starters. And the Yankees have a couple guys, who don't really have in Triple-A right now, in Double-A, Triple-A, and also the major league level once, if Carlos Rodon comes back healthy with Max Fried already back, don't really have spots in the rotation. So I think what the Yankees want is a leverage guy. They don't want a depth piece. They don't want a guy who can throw his middle innings. They have those guys. They want somebody who they can pair with David Bednar, Fernando Cruz, Brent Hedrick in the back end, maybe two of those guys. And then right-handed hitting outfielder, you mentioned, hey, they need another bat. I think this is where they can upgrade a little bit, and also gives them insurance for both Giancarlo Stanton, who's trending towards returning from this calf injury that he's been out since late April, and Aaron Judge, who we don't know when he's coming back. And it's not 100% guaranteed that he is coming back this season, frankly, because they don't have a timetable for Aaron Judge's return. So you get a right-handed hitting outfielder. You got Jason Dominguez. Spencer Jones was just sent back to Triple-A. Dominguez is better as a left-handed hitter historically in the majors. Spencer Jones is a left-handed hitter. Trent Grisham is a left-handed hitter. Cody Bellinger is a left-handed hitter. So I think it makes sense for them to get a right-handed hitting outfielder, both for insurance and really just to complement what they have.
23: Jorge, somebody has to win the American League West. It doesn't look like anybody wants to, but who's going to do it?
3: American League West. What a strange division. I have been high on the Mariners for like 3 years now, and I will not get off that. I'm going to say the Mariners. I think the Mariners, their rotation. I know Cal Raleigh's having. I mean, his descent will be studied for years to come. What a strange season from 60 home runs to one of the worst hitters in baseball. I know Rosarena was their only all-star, and Julio's kind of been in and out. Julio Rodriguez has been in and out, been hurt. But I just think that team, that pedigree, what they did last season, you know, falling a game short of reaching the World Series for the first time, that rotation to me is one of the best in baseball, and it has been. I'm going to go with the Mariners. I'll be interested to see what they do here at the trade deadline, but I'll go with the Mariners.
23: He is Jorge Castillo, ESPN MLB reporter, joining us on ESPN Radio and the ESPN app. Switch over to the National League here. The Phillies made this huge surge. They're only four games behind the Braves here for the NL East. I mean, they still feel like a true contender in the National League. What are they going to do at the deadline? What improvements do they need to make?
3: Yeah, so I think the Phillies are the best the biggest threat to the Dodgers, I think, are the Philadelphia Phillies. I think in the postseason, it's a very top-heavy roster, and we've seen teams in past years with top-heavy rosters with superstars at the top and maybe not the best depth have success in the postseason. And Zach Wheeler, Chris Sanchez, Jesús Luzardo, you know, you got Bryce Harper, and you got Kyle Schwarber, and you got Brandon Marsh, and Trey Turner, if he turns it on here. They got real star power. So I think ultimately what they need is perhaps someone for the back end of the rotation just to eat up some innings here down the stretch. Aaron Nola has really, really struggled this season. He's 5'8"2. Andrew Painter has not lived up to his potential. I think a back end rotation guy, maybe a guy who can start a game four for them in the postseason and maybe go in the bullpen otherwise would be of help. I think a right-handed hitter would really help. Maybe someone in the outfield. You know, Taylor Ward makes a lot of sense. Would Luis Robert make sense for them? You know, is Elliot Rommel's going to be available, you know, from the San Francisco Giants, a guy who has been an all-star in the past. And I think like everybody else, like most contenders, they could use some bullpen help. You know, there are a few guys out there. And I'm not talking about top-end guys. You got Yoan Duran, you got Kirkland there in the back end of the bullpen. But some guys, you know, some guys who can give them good innings in the middle innings, maybe set up role in the seventh or so. I think those are the three areas for the Phillies. But I think the Phillies are a real, real threat to the Dodgers.
23: Final thought here, Jorge. The Braves, Alex Anthopoulos is always aggressive at the deadline. I know they are looking for another starter. I don't think Tarek Skubal is a fit for them, and I don't think they would really, you know, make that deal. But where do you see the Braves adding?
3: Well, Tarek Skubal, I think, would figure it there. I think, you know, we've seen it when they in 21, when they won the World Series, you know, Ronald Cunha went down, and Alex Anthopoulos got super aggressive in the trade deadline, bringing in Jorge Soler and Jock Peterson, and I think it was one other guy off the top of my head, I can't remember. But he got aggressive. They ended up winning the World Series. I think, you know, they could use some starter help, the Atlanta Braves. So, you know, that makes sense for a Skubal. Now, again, going back to what we first talked about, it's going to be a bidding war for Tarek Skubal if he is made available. Now, and do the Braves have enough to entice the Tigers and get him? I'm not sure about that. Now, other starters potentially available: Clay Holmes, Freddie Peralta, Robbie Ray. Will Joe Ryan be available? Do the Twins decide, hey, we're actually not going to win this year, let's actually trade some of these guys. Let's trade Joe Ryan and Ryan Jeffers and a few other guys. I think that's another one. But, you know, a reliever, you know, all these teams, like I said, could use a reliever, maybe another bat. But I think starting pitching is what the Braves are going to prioritize.
23: ESPN MLB reporter Jorge Castillo, thanks so much for the time this morning. We appreciate it.
3: No problem. Thank you.
23: All right. Coming up, I have some things I need to get off my chest, and we'll do that, and mark my words, right here on ESPN Radio.
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15: We're talking about peacocks.
16: 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The peahen is the female. They are not native to the United States, although they thrive in coastal, warmish areas.
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16: 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Again, the peacocks will use it to try to ward off or intimidate trespassers in their territory, but for the most part, the whole thing is to impress the peahens.
15: 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Mm-hmm. Science has discovered semi-recently those vibrations are in lockstep with the peafowl's head feathers that they used to think were just for show, but mm-hmm. now they realize they vibrate at the same intensity and that they can actually, you know, sort of feel when those tail feathers are vibrating in their direction through their head feathers.
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19: Just before midnight on Saturday, February 19th, 2005, Danielle Imbeau and her friend Richard Patron left a crowded Philadelphia bar. The two 30-somethings planned to walk to Richard's truck and drive home, but they never made it.
28: 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It's like they literally vanished.
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30: No one had a motive to kill them.
19: Those same questions frustrated law enforcement. The FBI called it murder for hire.
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31: 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One of them was the target. The other one was wrong place, wrong time.
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28: 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But it also could be something your son did too.
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28: He's your son. 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
28: That drove the wedge between the families.
19: What happened to Danielle and Richard?
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19: I'm Andrea Gunning. In this series, I dig into my own investigation to find answers for the families and get justice for Richard and Danielle.
28: I just want some peace for my sister's soul, and I want some peace for my mother.
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0: 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On a list of Super Bowl contenders, Jeff, good morning. 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
1: Morning, guys. Thanks for taking my call. Zeno, I'm going to give you a winnow here.
0: Okay.
1: In descending order, the AFC, Bills, Jaguars, Chiefs. Descending order in the NFC, Rams, Bears, Packers. One of those six will hoist the trophy at the end of the season. Thanks for taking my call.
0: Listen, we have four of the six the same, so... and I'm still willing to bet, James, my six against the field. You have about 4 minutes to decide here if you're going to take my bet.
2: What was the bet again? I was going to...
0: You just have to come on air, and there will be a moment where you pause and genuflect and say, Zeno was right, and I was wrong.
2: That makes me want to throw up just thinking about it.
0: I know. Well, that's why I chose it. I mean, your whole family's getting dinner on me.
2: I think my reputation is way more on the line than a dinner. But what has to happen?
0: The six teams I said will win the Super Bowl versus the field. You have everybody else.
3: Okay, so I
2: don't think that's what I was betting on. I thought I was betting on something Chiefs related, though, right?
0: Oh, that's right. No, you're right. I'm sorry. Yes, the Chiefs not to win the division. That's what you were betting on.
2: Chiefs aren't going to win the division.
0: Yes, that's what it was.
2: All right, I still have 4 minutes. So
0: you still have four minutes.
2: I think it's time for Mark My Words.
0: It is time to mark my words. Okay, so. The pitch clock is something that is much celebrated by baseball fans everywhere, as it should be. It's sped up the game. It's made it more entertaining. It just has brought a different level of, interest into the game of baseball, making it move a lot faster. We're all grateful for it. But apparently, it is now causing some consternation. Of course, it has to be for a member of the New York Yankees and Jose Caballero, who has tried to game the system. So now, just for clarity, in case you didn't know, the pitch clock is 20 seconds. It used to be, the 20 seconds belong to the pitcher. You get in the box, pitcher can throw the ball. After the first year of doing that, MLB tweaked a little bit, okay? Because batters are complaining, hey, he's quick pitching me or I'm not ready and everything else. So now what the rule is 20 to 8 seconds belong to the batter and then 8 down to 0 belong to the pitcher. And in that rule... the batter has to make eye contact with the pitcher by 8 seconds. So Jose Caballero has been doing this little game where he's playing, where he's in the box, not in the box. He's in the box, but he's not looking at the pitcher, so the pitcher can't engage him until he looks, and he waits till 8 seconds. Well, this caused some consternation in the weekend series with the Pirates, causing benches to clear and everything else. Yesterday, in the first game of the doubleheader, he tried to pull it again, and the ump... called an automatic strike on him. There was arguing back and forth. Why am I making a big deal out of all this? Because here's why. I'm all for gamesmanship. But when you are batting 230 and you're playing games, you know what it just says? You can't hit. That's it. You need to play games to get a hit. If Cody Bellinger, who's a former MVP and multiple top 10 MVP finishes, wants to do this, fine. If Aaron Judge wants to play gamesmanship, he's batting 340 with a billion home runs, fine. You're Jose Caballero. In the same game you were doing all this junk, you went 0 for 4 with 2 Ks. All it says to me is that you can't hit. And oh, by the way, gamesmanship back in the olden days, you used to get one right in the ear. We're not allowed to do that anymore. So you're leveraging a bad system on top of a system that's changed. It's just solely in your favor. How about you just get in the box and hit the damn ball? The entire Yankees offense stinks. And this is emblematic of why they stink. Because they're worried about pitch clocks instead of actually getting a darn hit. Like, it's not gamesmanship when you bat 230. It's gamesmanship when you're good. Then you've earned the right to try to get in the pitcher's head. Until then, get up there and get a damn hit. Stop playing these stupid games in the box. It's really annoying. And oh, by the way, Major League Baseball has cracked down on it. And guess what's going to happen, guys? They're going to tweak the pitch clock rule again. Because what do we do in sports more than anything? Make perfect the enemy of good. because there's never going to be a perfect system for this, but we're going to end up this offseason changing the pitch clock rules again. I guarantee it. That's where we are right now. But bottom line is, if you got to play games in a box, just proves you can't hit. All right, James. In your head, we're under a minute. You got to tell me. Do we have a bet or no bet? You can walk away. I won't think less of you.
2: No, I'm in. I'm in.
0: Sometimes the best wage you make is the one you don't.
2: I believe in my Chiefs. I'll do it.
0: Okay, so the bet is, let me down. I say the Chiefs will not win a division. You say they will win the division.
2: Yeah.
0: We have the terms. I buy dinner for your family. You owe me. Zeno was right, and I was wrong.
2: If it doesn't happen, you'll never hear from me again.
3: I'm the witness, so...
2: I will disappear.
0: I mean, Rach, how many days in a row do you think he's going to call out sick when he sees me on the schedule?
3: I think it's every time he sees you on the schedule.
0: Yeah, I think he'll be out sick for a year.
2: Saving him up.
0: Start banking your sick days now. It's going to be a rough season.
3: Now, it's only once, right? He only has to do it once.
0: He only has to do it once, not every day. But I will remind him every single day. That's the point. And that's the most important thing. Rich Eisen Show is up next. It's ESPN Radio, the ESPN
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16: I'm Chris Jakimick. I served in the United States Air Force, and I've deployed 3 times. So in 2017, I was serving as an Air Force First Sergeant. Our motto in that role is, my job is people, everyone is my business. 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
1: 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My name's Austin Elmore. Happy to be with you. No Tony Pike today, the big fella out. Today and tomorrow, we'll hear from him again on Monday. A lot of exciting stuff happening for Cincy 360 on Monday that hopefully we'll get into a little bit more later this week. There's a lot going on. I'm going to just go ahead and call it. It's a Victory Thursday today on ESPN 1530 because the Reds won yesterday, beating the Seattle Mariners for just the eighth time ever in 30 games. The Reds are now 8-22 against the Seattle Mariners. The win yesterday was their first ever win in Seattle. Series win in Seattle. Now, obviously, they've only played them 30 games. They've lost 8 of the last 9. The only other series win ever came in Cincinnati. First ever series win in Seattle for the Reds. It came thanks to a big 3-run homer by Sal Stewart to put the Reds ahead. He's now well over 70 RBIs on the season, and that was a big win. Don't look now, but the Reds have won two straight series on the road out of the All-Star break. They are off today. They resume their road trip tomorrow night in St. Louis for a weekend set against the Cardinals. It'll be Rhett Lauder going up against Dustin May at 8:15 p.m. for Busch Stadium tomorrow night. But they weren't the only Cincinnati team to win last night. FC Cincinnati returned to the pitch after their long World Cup break, and they did so against the best team in the Western Conference, the Vancouver Whitecaps. And what did they do? They beat them 4-3 in a wild game for FC Cincinnati going up against Vancouver. The Orange and Blue are now 6-5-5. And are in sixth place in the Eastern Conference right now. It was just a wild, wild game last night. 4-3 final. Pavel Buchna scored in the 9th and in the 56th. Kevin Dinke scored in the 28th. Evander in the 36th. And the goals for Vancouver came from Jevon Bodwell, I'm probably saying that name wrong, in the 12th minute, and Ryan Gauld in the 24th and 58th. So clearly it was a back and forth game, but Cincinnati gets the win 4-3. And I'm hoping that with all the excitement and all the attention that surrounded the United States soccer team and the World Cup in general, with the World Cup being on American soil this summer, that hopefully we can kind of turn that into some positive momentum
0: as far as the MLS is concerned, and specifically here in Cincinnati, as far as FC Cincinnati is concerned, it's a little bit more difficult because the games are on Apple TV and not everybody has Apple TV, and it's a little bit hard to get that. But obviously you can listen to them right here on ESPN 1530. You will hear Tommy G's call coming up in just a little bit. Big win for FC Cincinnati. Other than that, there's not a whole lot going on. We are inching closer and closer to Bengals training camp, and we'll talk Bengals at 1 o'clock today with John Sheeran from A to Z Sports. I want to ask him a little bit about the Bengals Ring of Honor inductions and some of the things he's most looking forward to or maybe most important to him from his vantage point going into training camp that starts next week. We are less than 1 week away from the first practice for the Bengals at the Kettering Health practice fields adjacent to Paycor Stadium. So that's that. And I've been thinking, like, I don't want to just be the guy who constantly dumps on Nick Kroll. Like, I don't want every show I do to be, hey, this guy hates Nick Kroll. We all get it. Move on. Talk about something else. Like, I don't want to be that guy every single time. But I also think it's important that I say how I feel and how so many other people feel when it comes to Nick Kroll and the Reds. But I'm going to try to skew a little bit positive here. And I don't know that it's overwhelmingly positive. I don't know if it's truly positive, but I'm kind of like workshopping a take here, and I might need your help. 513-749-1530 is the phone number. The phone lines are open all show long. I almost want the Reds to be just good enough not to gut the roster, but just bad enough to justify moving on from Nick Kroll. And there's two different ways to look at this. I know Mo talked about this a little bit yesterday. We're kind of at the point where it feels like, okay, well, if Nick Kroll is going to be the guy handling all the stuff that happens at the trade deadline in the next couple of weeks, then it's probably safe to assume that Nick Kroll is going to keep his job. I don't know if that's necessarily the case, but I would hope that the organization is looking around saying, okay, why hasn't this worked? And isn't Nick Kroll the person who's mostly at fault for our organizational ineptitude? And I would hope that they would consider making changes. I've said it many times. I think somebody else needs to be running baseball operations. However, at the same time, you have to acknowledge that the Reds do have a good young core. And maybe the brightest shining star among that young core right now had a big home run yesterday in Sal Stewart that put them ahead and won them a game and ultimately won them a series. If you just look at the young core of Burns, you can throw Abbott in there, of De La Cruz, of Sal Stewart, of Hunter Green. If you just start with those guys, and I think the way that Mo put it and others have put it is, do you think any executive that is out there, any baseball operations guy, any GM, anybody who's looking for a job, do you think that they feel like they could build a competitive team around that young core? Most of them would say yes. And I don't know that anything that happens over the next couple of weeks is going to detract from that young core. I don't think Green's going to get traded. I don't think Burns is going to get traded. I don't think Sal and Ellie are going to get traded. I don't think Andrew Abbott's going to get traded. So no matter what, essentially, you're coming into 2027 and beyond with still a young core, with still a lot of controllable pieces within it for the extended amount of time, for the extended future. Right? So for that reason alone, that's, on one hand, enough reason to say, okay, sell off as many of the guys that you can and get as many young prospects and help build around that young core as you can. It's also maybe reason to say we're closer than maybe we think. The time is running out and you don't know if you're going to be playing baseball next year. We don't know what the financial structure of Major League Baseball is going to even be in future years. Should we retain some of this talent, not move on from a Tyler Stevenson or a Brady Singer and try to make it work with the guys that we have and just supplement the roster as is. Like, the way they've played the last couple of series, the way they've pitched, the way the bullpen has performed, another good outing from Emilio Pagan last night, back-to-back days with saves, it almost makes you think, okay, 5.5 games out of the wild card, are they just good enough to be competitive without tearing the whole thing down? Or are they still close enough that you can justify selling off all the pieces because that will end up being faster than trying to run it back with the same group as much as you can next year? I don't know if I'm making any sense. The long story short here is this. I don't trust Nick Kroll to make a bunch of moves. I don't trust him to do it at the trade deadline. I don't trust him to do it in the offseason. And in a perfect world, we're talking about this team next year. Baseball is going to be happening on time, and somebody else is going to be making the decisions in baseball operations. That's a perfect world for me. And hopefully that person will have built the Reds over the course of the offseason to where you feel like they are competitive again. But it almost feels like maybe, just maybe, this club has a run in them. Not saying they do, not saying they will, but potentially, do they have a run in them that keeps them competitive down the stretch in the second half, much like we saw last year, and maybe some other teams fall off, who knows? And that's enough to where the Reds don't go overboard with the decisions that they make to trade their players or not trade their players, and maybe even they decide to buy one or two mid-level quality players, whatever it might be, just to try to keep pace in the National League. To the point where whoever is the person who is in charge next year, whether it's Nick Kroll or somebody else, has at least a decent starting off point, because no matter what, the young core isn't going to change. I don't know the answers. I'm confused by all of it. Every single day, I can't seem to make up my mind other than I know I want somebody else in baseball operations. I would love nothing more than for this team to get hot like right now. They start this weekend in St. Louis, which I feel like they win series there less often than they do in Milwaukee. Then they're back home for a set against the Guardians, a set against the Pirates, a set against the A's. The A's are horrible. The Guardians and Pirates are two solid teams that are not going to be easy by any stretch of the imagination. But trade deadline is August 3rd. You start after that against the A's. I don't think this team is all that competitive. I don't know that they have what it takes. I've seen enough of them to feel pretty confident in who I think they are. I just want to know, like, what's the fallout of this season, and what are the Reds willing to change, and who are they actually willing to move on from? And what will those moves tell us about the future and about the plans? I almost want it to be to where they're good enough to where Nick Kroll doesn't do as much so that he can't screw up as much. That's kind of where I'm at right now. And obviously, it goes without saying, I want them to be really, really good. And there's nothing I would want more than to have to eat the crow of this team turning it around and making the postseason and going on a run. I don't think anybody listening to me right now feels like that's possible, but we all hope it happens because it would be great. I just almost want them to be good enough to where they kind of take the weapon out of Nick Kroll's hands. Let him do as little damage as possible. That's how much I don't trust him. And that's how much it feels like, even if, and it doesn't matter how good they are or how bad they are, the young core that we are all so excited about doesn't really matter if the status quo continues

0: later. And that to me is a baseball operations problem, a development problem, a coaching problem from the top down. And so I'm in this weird in-between of like, I care, but it feels pointless. But I don't want it to feel that way. And I don't have any power to fix it. And I don't trust the people in charge to do the right things to fix it. And so I'm just kind of like looking around like, how does this get better? When does this get better? What are the answers to the questions around this organization? And I don't have the answers to them. And it's just a weird place for me to be as a fan. And again, I don't want to do the same show every single time we talk. I don't want to just get up here and dump on Nick Kroll constantly. I do think he's the biggest reason for the Reds' failures. I think ownership hasn't helped him much at all. And I just think they're in a difficult spot to the point where now I'm wondering, well, is it actually best to keep Brady Singer and try to get him on an extension because you don't really have any young players behind him that you feel like are going to come up and step into those roles? Would you rather trade Rhett Lauder, who hasn't proven to be anything, and maybe try to extend Brady Singer? Are you going to try to trade for a veteran catcher to offset the loss of Tyler Stevenson? Because Duno is probably still a couple of years away from being in the big leagues. I'm just in this weird no man's land, this in-between when it comes to Reds baseball. But I like watching them win. And they won last night. Won yesterday, I should say. Won back-to-back series to start the post-All-Star break. And they've got a chance against a team in St. Louis who hasn't quite been the same St. Louis we saw earlier this season. The Cards have lost 6 of their last 10. But they're still 3 games over 500. The division's still pretty close. When it comes to teams 2 through 5, with the Reds, the Pirates, the Cardinals, and the Cubs, it's not super close, but especially when you consider the wild card, it's all pretty close. Cubs have cooled off. Pirates are okay. I want something compelling to watch down the stretch for this team. I want them to force us to talk about them in the midst of Bengals training camp because they're one of the hottest teams in baseball. And I just don't know if that's possible. But I will say this. There was something that was said yesterday after the game that gave me a glimmer of hope. And I hope it's the type of thing that puts everybody on the organization, in the organization, on notice to say this is the way we should be looking at things. This is the way we should be operating. I'll tell you what it was. You'll hear it. Next on ESPN 1530.
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2: 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The most competitive basketball league on earth is on CBS this Sunday. Coach Steven Jackson and the DMV Trilogy face off against two-time MVP Michael Beasley and the defending champion Miami 305 in a must-win game for both teams. Then the battle for Texas as Greg Monroe, Coach Nancy Lieberman, and the Dallas Power take on Jonathan Simmons and the Houston Righands. 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
1: Tommy Thrall on the call. That's our call today here on ESPN 1530. I'm Austin Elmore. Still dealing with that cough that'll just kind of sneak up on me in the middle of a sentence. So apologize for that. Thank you for bearing with me. Sal Stewart, opposite field home run. He now leads all of Major League Baseball in opposite field homers. And did it again with another high fastball. He's been really good at hitting that pitch and not trying to pull it down the line, just getting his bat out in front of it and driving it into the opposite field gap. He did it again yesterday with that home run. And as I said, he leads all of Major League Baseball in opposite field homers and continues to have an incredible season for this team. Altogether now, Sal Stewart, this season, an average of 249, an on-base percentage of 327, an OPS of 799. He's got 96 total hits, 21 of them homers, 74 runs batted in, 11 stolen bases. The guy has been just wonderful. He's been through a little bit of a rough stretch over the past couple of weeks. I don't know if maybe it's just the season kind of grinding on him a little bit, hasn't maybe hit to average as much or been on base as much as we're used to seeing from Sal, but he had a big hit yesterday. And what I like about Sal Stewart is the mentality of every day is the most important game he's ever played in. I don't know that he necessarily plays with the reckless abandon that we've seen some Reds play with in the past, but there is an intensity within Sal Stewart to which all he cares about is trying to win. We talked about it after the All-Star game when that story came from Dave Roberts, the Dodgers manager who was managing the NL, about how Sal Stewart came into his office and talked to him and Oliver Marmol, the Cardinals manager, and said, just give me anything. Like, do you have a few minutes? Just help me. And there's this desire from Sal Stewart to get better, to be the best player he can be, to help lead his team. And we've often talked about the idea of leadership within the Reds clubhouse kind of being non-existent. And the guys that have been there over the last several years really haven't been those types of leaders that you're looking for. It felt like Joey Votto had this epiphany kind of late in his career. It's like, oh yeah, I can maybe see the sun setting here on my career, and I want to kind of turn into more of a clubhouse leader and try to help these young players. And he was really good in that 23 season and so on. But for the majority of Joey's career, he wasn't necessarily the clubhouse leader. He wasn't the guy who was going to give up and, you know, go up and give you a big rah-rah speech or get in your face or say whatever it was through the media. Joey just wasn't that type of guy. And the Reds haven't had a lot of those types of guys. I think the most notable one, the guy that gets brought up the most over the past 20 years, is Scott Rolen. That type of leader in the clubhouse. I think before him, obviously, Barry Larkin, Sean Casey, those types of players. But once you get past Scott Rolen, obviously there's been some bad teams, but there's not been as many of those types of players. And we've all kind of been looking for who's going to be the guy that's going to step up. Who's going to be the dude that can have this kind of like captain role. I can already see it. Like, Sal Stewart could be a captain. Like, we obviously, those things don't happen very often here, but like, that's the type of mentality that he plays with, and I love it. You just haven't gotten that in recent years. Hunter Green isn't that type of dude. Chase Burns doesn't seem like that type of dude to me. Spencer Steer is a great clubhouse guy and a good teammate, but maybe not that type of guy. Very buttoned up, polished answers, that type of stuff. But we often talk about the standard, and we talk about an aggressive pursuit of a championship and how the Reds, in their actions, in their words, in the way that they play, it all needs to reflect an organizational standard, which is that winning is the most important thing, bar none. That we have a legacy of a historic baseball franchise that is up to us to withhold and it's up to us to uphold that standard of winning, right? Like, that to me is what I look for. And that took a serious hit a couple of years ago with Phil Castellini. It's taken a serious hit over the last 31 years of postseason failure and not being able to advance within the postseason. And the guys, the young players that have come up in recent years, Matt McClain, you know, as much as people within the organization like him, I don't learn much when Matt McClain talks. He doesn't open up very much. And on top of that, his performance is cratered. Ellie De La Cruz, it's a little bit more difficult, I think, for a Spanish-speaking player to outwardly lead. But Ellie has done a great job of learning the English language and very much being himself and leading in his own way. But still, maybe not always the easiest thing for him to do based off his personality. And he's gone through some other stuff as well. Sal Stewart, to me, ironically enough, wearing that same number 27 of Scott Rolen, feels like to me he can be the dude that emerges as the leader. And it's not just because he's a good player. It's because he believes in the standard. And I think he would believe in this standard if he was playing for the Miami Marlins, if he was playing for the Sacramento Athletics, if he was playing for the Detroit Tigers, doesn't matter. I think Sal Stewart personally has a standard that he wants to meet, and he holds everyone around him to that. And I don't care how young the guy is. I don't care if he's 22 years old. I don't care if he's 32 years old. They need that leadership in the clubhouse. And if a 27-year-old or a 29-year-old or a 31-year-old or a 26-year-old isn't going to do it, well, then get out of the way because the 22-year-old will. And I loved this quote from Sal Stewart after the game yesterday. It was on Reds TV. He was being interviewed by Jim Day. And Jim asked him a question, which I think is a great question. You're a human being. You're having this great season. Do you ever just stop to think, man, I'm in the big leagues. I'm doing this. Take a listen to the exchange between Jim Day and Sal Stewart.
2: But now 74 RBIs in your rookie season. Have you stopped to think about the amount of RBIs and the way that you have a knack to drive and run so far into your major league career?
3: No. I care about winning.
2: All right. Appreciate your time.
1: No, I care about winning. And he looked at Jim Day like, that's it. That's all I have to say. I don't care about myself. I don't care about what I do. I care about winning. That's it right there. That's what we're all looking for. That mentality. And I love that it's coming from a 22-year-old. Who cares? You don't have to bide your time in the big leagues to be a leader. If you're up here and you're performing and you're producing and drag everybody with you. I love that mentality from a young player. That's exactly what we've been looking for. And by the way, that's not a mentality that should be heard within the clubhouse and within the coaching staff. That's a mentality that should be heard from Sal Stewart all the way up to Bob and Phil Castellini. It should be heard by Nick Kroll and Brad Metter. It should be heard by scouting directors. It should be heard by bullpen coaches. It should be heard by the directors of pitching and hitting and every single person in the organization. It should be heard by Hector Rodriguez at AAA, by Alfredo Duno at AA Chattanooga, by anybody in the organization, by Jim Kelch calling the AAA games at AAA Louisville. Everybody should understand that there is a standard within this organization and it has to be about winning. And somewhere over the years, it feels like it's gotten lost. Now, part of that is they haven't won very much. But now it feels like the identity so many times about the Reds is that they're cheap, is that they're small market, is that they just can't compete, is that they used to have great teams years ago. I'm so tired of hearing about that. I don't want that to be the identity of the ball club. I want the identity of the ball club to be exactly what Sal Stewart just said.
3: No, I care about winning.
1: I don't care about me. I care about winning. Everybody, pull your own weight. Let's get this thing fixed. To hear that from a 22-year-old who from the moment he's gotten here has acted like a lot older than a 22-year-old, that should reverberate throughout the Reds organization. This is the standard. This is what we are supposed to be. That should be a reflection of who we are as an organization. It's unfortunately working the opposite way, where the Reds are not a reflection, right? Sal Stewart is a reflection. That's the problem. Need more Sal Stewarts. Need more people within the organization who look at it that same way. That say, it's not about how much money we make. It's not about how many season tickets we sell. It's not about how many people are coming to the ballpark. It's not about this, that, and the other. It's not about the analytics. It's not about the data. It's about two columns, W's and L's. That's the most important thing. Appreciate Sal Stewart for saying that. Take a break. We'll come back. Phone lines open 513-749-1530. If you want to call in and be a part of the show, you can also tweet at me at Audie Elmore, AUTYELMORE. We'll take a break. We'll come back. Hour one of Cincy 360 brought to you by Skyline Chili on ESPN 1530.
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1: Cincy 360, ESPN 1530. I'm Austin Elmore. Thank you for being here. Thank you for listening. A little bit of Bengals news, Bengals adjacent, Bengals related news. Joe Mixon, according to Aaron Wilson, who covers the NFL and the Houston Texans down in Houston. According to Aaron Wilson, Joe Mixon, who is currently a Houston Texan running back, has told former Bengals teammates he believes his NFL career is over. Now, if you were following along, Mixon played in 2024 for Houston and was really good. Had a solid season for Houston, but did not play at all last year because of a kind of a weird, mysterious foot and ankle injury. There was at one point even a rumor circulating that Mixon had accidentally suffered a gunshot wound to that foot or ankle, and there was really no update or understanding whatsoever of what was going on with that. He missed the entire season last year, and now it seems like he is done, is not going to be playing football anymore. Seems like his career is over, according to Aaron Wilson. I should say that there was never any proof, and there's been multiple people that have denied that there was any sort of a gunshot or any sort of issue like that. Nobody knows what the issue was with Joe Mixon and his foot. But if you remember, after the 23 season, there was a lot of vitriol between the Bengals fan base or within the Bengals fan base about Joe Mixon and his future and whether or not they should continue with Mixon or not. And he had one more pretty solid year in 24 and 2 years later, and played a game since 24, and his career seems to be over. So unfortunate for Joe Mixon there. Obviously hope that everything goes well for him in retirement or whatever is next for him. We'll see if he comes out and says anything about that at any point in the future. But apparently he has told his former Bengals teammates that it's over. I think when you think back on the career of Joe Mixon, obviously was not a model citizen off the field, both before and after he got here. Some of that well documented, other parts not as much. But when he was on the field, was a really good player. And fans loved him and was a part of the most successful stretch that the Bengals have had maybe ever with those back-to-back teams in 21 and 22. Led the AFC in rushing, like threw a touchdown pass in the Super Bowl. Was always great with the fans in terms of like signing autographs and hanging around at training camp and doing his youth football camp. All those things that made Joe Mixon a fan favorite and obviously was a workhorse for this team for a long time. So happy trails to Joe Mixon. Hopefully everything works out all right with him. I don't know if we're ever going to hear from, I would hope we'll think we're going to hear something about Joe Mixon. Final Bengals stats, 7 years with the Bengals. He ran the ball 1,571 times for 6,412 yards, 49 touchdowns. That is a 4.1 yards per attempt, 66 yards per game. He also caught 18 touchdown passes. Did I see this correctly? Where am I looking? I don't see the touchdowns. There it is. 13 touchdown passes and 2,100 receiving yards on 283 receptions. So he averaged 66 rush yards a game and 50 receiving yards a game for the Bengals over the course of 7 years. Eclipsed the 1,000-yard rushing total in 2018. In 2019, career high 1,205 yards in that 2021 season. And 13 rushing touchdowns was also a career high. That game, that season, he had 16 starts in those games. So happy trails to Joe Mixon. Wish, obviously, was under better circumstances, but that's the report out there that Mixon has told his Bengals teammates his career is over. Coming up at 1 o'clock, we'll talk to John Sheeran from A to Z Sports, get his thoughts on I'll ask him about Joe Mixon. I'll ask him about the Bengals' Ring of Honor. Coming up later in the show, you'll hear from Mike Brown, who spoke to Dan Hoard about both Bob Trumpy and James Brooks. And Dan also spoke to James Brooks, and I wanted to share about 40 seconds of an answer that James Brooks had to Dan Hoard as well. That's all coming up. Talkbacks at 1:20 as well. Other NFL news, various teams have reported for training camp and have begun practicing already, and there's already been a major injury. The Carolina Panthers have a young linebacker by the name of Nick Scorton. He's one of their top young players on their defense, and you know, part of the guys, one of those guys that they were kind of building around for that young defense. He's gone down with a right knee injury in practice today, and he had to be carted off. Dave Canales, the Panthers head coach, is not speculating on it, but it appears to be serious, at least as of now. He's going to undergo additional testing to determine the severity of the injury. Day one of training camp, one of your stud linebackers goes down. This is the biggest concern for me with this team. And obviously, injuries are... excuse me, unavoidable, right? Every team is going to get injuries. It's going to happen in training camp. It just all you care about in training camp is getting out of there healthy and ready to go in the regular season. And then even when you get to the regular season, guys get hurt. That's the nature of football. But it's also the reason this whole offseason I have not shut up about the importance of depth. The Bengals are going to suffer an injury at some point, and it's not going to be good. None of them ever are. How does this team withstand such injuries? There's some positions you feel pretty good about. Even if Joe Burrow were to miss a couple of games, you feel fine with Joe Flacco being the guy in the interim. But if Joe misses more than two or three or four games, his season more than likely is going to go off the rails. If Jamar Chase misses a big chunk of games, of course, like those guys that are overwhelmingly important to the identity of the franchise and to the identity of who they are as a team, of course. You know, Paul Daner Jr. wrote about this in The Athletic today, and he kind of did a tiered ranking of the different players on the team of who is most important if they are to get hurt. And, you know, of course, Joe Burrow and Jamar Chase are on there, and I'm not going to reveal the whole thing to what Paul wrote, but there's a lot of offensive linemen on the list. Linebackers aren't mentioned as much. Multiple corners on the list. Like, the point is, there's still a few positions that this team has serious questions about their depth. Cornerback, linebacker, offensive line, even center behind Ted Karras, who that person is going to be, the inexperience behind them. And it just makes you wonder, what are the Bengals doing right now to be prepared for something like that? Now, clearly, you want to get into training camp and you want to see what some of these young guys have, and that's going to determine the moves that you make. But at the same time, you want to be proactive instead of reactive. And I'll tell you, my confidence in the Bengals' ability to be proactive is at an all-time high. Based off this offseason and everything they've done, crazy to say, but I kind of trust them at the moment to be doing what they're supposed to be doing. And I don't see how you can do all the stuff that they've done, from defensive line to everything else this offseason, I mean, signing Joe Flacco and, you know, going after the offensive lineman in the draft later on, and the development of Dylan Fairchild, and like all this other, all the things that they've done right, seemingly done right this offseason. I have a hard time believing they don't look around and say, "Yeah, this roster is perfect." They know it's not. And an injury like what has happened on day one of Panthers camp, and there are going to be more over the course of training camp this season, has got to keep the Bengals up at night. Because the first way you derail a season with high expectations is with injuries. That's not a shock. Like, it's pretty common. It happens to teams all the time. The great teams withstand injuries with depth to which there's not a major drop-off. I wonder what the Bengals are doing and how they are preparing and who they are keeping an eye on in the terms of maybe they trade a Chris Jenkins or a McKinley Jackson. Maybe they trade somebody else in order to get some of the depth at those positions, because they got to know that there's a couple of different positions that if they fail to have the proper depth can derail a season with high expectations. I think you look no further than quarterback. They view Burrow as the most important person in the franchise, and he is. They went out and spent $6 million to back him up with Joe Flacco, because they understand we need somebody that can keep this thing afloat if Joe goes down, and they also understand Joe's injury history. I'm not asking you to spend a ton of money on three different positions for guys in the fourth and fifth string, but you got to be ready for that. I hope the Bengals are ready for that. I hope those conversations are happening now as we start to ramp up towards training camp so that it's not panicking when something does go wrong. Take a break. We'll come back. Your phone calls, 513-749-1530 on ESPN 1530.
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5: Coach Steven Jackson and the DMV Trilogy face off against two-time MVP Michael Beasley and the defending champion Miami 305 in a must-win game for both teams. Then the battle for Texas as Greg Monroe, Coach Nancy Lieberman, and the Dallas Power take on Jonathan Simmons and the Houston Righands. The game played the way you love. 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
1: 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Austin Elmore with you. 8 minutes from right now, John Sheeran, A to Z Sports on the Bengals. Looking forward to chatting with John. Talkbacks after that. We've got an injury report, including a Nick Lodolo update. And a fully open hour number three. Let's go to the phones now. Talk to Mike in L.A. Mike, what's up?
4: Hey, Austin. I wanted to, it's kind of loud. I shouldn't have called now. They're moving me to another facility.
1: I can get to you later if you'd like, Mike.
4: Can you hold me for a
1: little
4: bit?
1: Yeah, please? I'll put you back on hold. We'll get to you a little bit later on. That's all right. No big deal. More NFL news. I mentioned earlier, Nick Skorton of the Carolina Panthers has been injured. Apparently, it was a very emotional injury. And a lot of players coming over to hug him, and he was crying and all that sort of stuff. One of their top young linebackers. Some good news, though, from out in Las Vegas. The Las Vegas Raiders have officially signed number one overall pick, Fernando Mendoza. Mendoza just signed his deal today. I believe the only guy left is Ty Simpson of the Rams. He's the only first-round pick that has not yet been signed. And you would think that the Fernando Mendoza thing will maybe clear some stuff up. I don't know. It's a four-year, $57.27 million, fully guaranteed contract with a fifth-year option for Fernando Mendoza in Las Vegas, and he may not play a snap this year. That's the part that's crazy. It feels like the Raiders have kind of done a good job setting themselves up to just kind of easily and simply foster the transition from a number one overall pick. I loved the signing of Kirk Cousins to be the guy to start and kind of teach Fernando Mendoza how to be a pro. I think he's the perfect guy for that. By the way, the Raiders were looking at Joe Flacco. And we're considering him being that guy to start for them as opposed to Kirk Cousins. And I think ultimately Flacco decided he didn't want to be that far away from his family for that type of money. And so he decided to come back to Cincinnati. But the Raiders almost signed Joe Flacco to be that guy. I just get the feeling that Mendoza and Cousins just kind of fit together a little bit more. And we'll see if Mendoza ends up starting at all. Cousins has had some injury issues himself in recent years. I think that team is, I don't think they're going to make the postseason, but that's a team that I don't know that they're just like, it's the Raiders. This is an easy win this week. I don't know if that's the case when it comes to the Raiders. I'm fascinated by Mendoza because I think in a normal year, and it's like even if you're coming into this upcoming draft, this coming spring in D.C., I don't know that Mendoza's number one quarterback off the board. I don't know that he's number one ranked by a lot of these guys. Just given the nature of the draft, he was the number one guy. And there's been a lot of doubts about him, but I'll tell you, the dude is tough. I mean, that first play of the Big Ten championship game, a dude from Ohio State decked him, and he got up and kept playing and was delivering some unbelievably accurate passes down the stretch in big moments against Ohio State, against Miami, in the college football playoff. I mean, really tough, hard to shake him, accurate. He's got a good foundation. Does it always translate to the NFL? No. But I do think he might be better than people think. And the Raiders just need some stability at that position and some stability around him. Maybe they got it with Fernando Mendoza. So congrats to him. All right, we'll take a break. We'll come back. When we do, we'll talk to John Sheeran, A to Z Sports, about the Bengals. 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
31: What's happening, fellow sports fans? It's Andy West. Let's look back on this day in sports, July 23rd. We'll start today in 1976. The last NFL All-Star game is held and is shortened when thunderstorms hit Chicago. The Pittsburgh Steelers beat the All-Stars 24-0. It was known as the Chicago Charities College All-Star Game. The contest was played every year from 1934 until 1976. With the exception of 1974, when it was canceled by the NFL player strike. The last game the College All-Stars won came in 1963 when the Green Bay Packers fell to the College All-Stars 20-17. Packers coach Vince Lombardi said he felt humiliated. Today in the year 2000 at the British Open, Tiger Woods beats Thomas Bjorn and Ernie Els by 8 shots to win his first Open title, becoming the youngest player at 24 years old to win all 4 major golf titles. And today in 2009, Mark Burley pitched the 18th perfect game in Major League history, a 5-0 win over Tampa Bay. It was the first since Randy Johnson's in May of 2004. Burley threw 76 of 116 pitches for strikes and struck out 6 in his second no-hitter. His first came on April 18th, 2007.
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1: Yes, indeed it is. Hi, hello, welcome in. Hour number two of Cincy 360 on ESPN 1530. My name's Austin Elmore. Happy to be with you and happy to talk some more Bengals and happy to do so with John Sheeran, longtime friend of the show now from A to Z Sports. John joins us now. John, it's almost football season. Where are you at mentally? Are you ready for this season coming up?
5: I can smell the mock turtle soup. It is so close. We're right there.
1: Mock turtle soup is very near. That is coming up next week. Let me start with the Ring of Honor. The announcement yesterday, James Brooks, Bob Trumpy go in. That question we asked on the show, which of those two would you rather have in the 2026 Bengals offense? What's John Sheeran's answer?
5: Oh, that's a great question because I want to say Bob Trumpy. Because I think he was, in general, a better player at his position for his time. And that's saying something considering how ahead of James Brooks was of his time at his position, being one of the first like truly multi-versatile running backs. I do think that if you were to add either of them to this offense, I like Chase Brown still at the running back position. And I think there's a similar skill set there. Until Eric Gall proves that he can stay healthy and be that dynamic all-around tight end, the idea of having Bob Trumpy be like your inline guy and still having a role for Mike Gesicki. Mm-hmm. Like, Trumpy, man, he could play. He could stretch the field. You know, like, obviously, like, the Ken Anderson Gronk before Gronk comparisons are a thing as well. But, you know, shout out to Bob Trumpy, and I'm glad that his family is going to enjoy that moment this year as well.
1: Yeah, no doubt about it. You mentioned Eric Gall. Is that the most interesting part of the Bengals offense going into training camp is his role and how they kind of work outwardly from him?
5: Yeah, I think so. It's definitely up there for me considering how integrated he already was just as a rookie a couple years ago, mm-hmm. as a fourth round pick, someone coming off of a major injury back then, how quickly the Bengals coaches realized, hey, like this guy, he can be lined up in multiple spots. He can give us value as a blocker, as a lead blocker, but you know, he can also provide value as a receiver at that spot. And I still think that he is their best chance at providing like a game breaking type player at that position. Like they didn't really add to it aside from a seventh round pick and Jack Andrews, who I do have a lot of confidence in if he does get a chance, but he's just a rookie seventh round pick. And Eric Gall might be a starter by, you know, the time that this season progresses, like he was on his way of doing so as a rookie before he got hurt. So I think seeing how many opportunities he gets early on in camp and where he's lined up is going to be very interesting. And just how his presence alone can impact what this offense feels like it's comfortable doing in terms of the evolutions that we've all been kind of just, we've slowly seen over the years, but we haven't really seen it like full blown, like coming at you right in your face, like when week one rolls around. So I think if he stays healthy and he continues to be involved like he was when he was healthy last, like that's going to be a really interesting dynamic to follow.
1: We're now less than a week away from the first training camp practice. Just obviously it's been a great offseason. The expectations are really high. There's a lot of stuff to be excited about. What's the biggest question you want answered in training camp?
5: Man, I think the easy answer is like who's starting in the slot, because that's like the biggest battle. It could be like a three-way situation between Jalen Davis, Jasir Taylor, and Braylon Lux, seeing how the snaps are kind of divvied up between those guys. But ultimately, at the end of the day, whoever wins that battle, I think the defense largely is who it is at that moment. And there's going to be some more, maybe more important things regarding like how this pass rush shakes out, how that rotation ends up looking, who ends up being healthy by the time camp rolls around, if there's any other guys that get more opportunities because injuries are inevitable, especially in the trenches. I do feel really good about the Bengals' depth on that side of the ball, on that side of the trenches. I don't feel that good as of yet with the offensive line's depth. And I think on paper, it's more promising than it has been in years past because you like who Brian Parker and Connor Lue were as collegiate players, but one of them is coming off of an injury. We don't exactly know where Brian Parker is going to be lined up as a part of the second team offensive line. Are there going to be issues with the second string offensive tackles with Cody Ford leading the way? There's just going to be a lot of things that happen in camp that the Bengals need to be ready for. And some of these guys need to be prepared for those opportunities when they come up, because again, injuries are inevitable. Guys are going to get banged up and there's going to be some surprises that we're not necessarily expecting, and who can kind of run with the torch particularly in the trenches. I just want to see how the depth kind of evolves on both sides. I feel a lot more comfortable about the defensive line than the offensive line, even if there is some promise, more promise along the offensive line and the second string than there has been in years past.
1: You mentioned the slot corner, and I kind of felt like that was a position that was maybe shored up. Like, you feel like you know it's going to be Jalen Davis, especially the way he played down the stretch, but you see that as a pretty notable camp battle.
5: Right. I think they would be fine if Jalen Davis is the week one starter. And I think that's probably the plan as of now. I think it was interesting how in the offseason workout program, you had both Jasir Taylor and Braylon Lux get some looks with starters. And whether that was just giving them chances and just giving like the offense different looks in terms of how they were going through their install, whatever the case may be, like, we're going to find out a lot more about that when camp rolls back up. And I would imagine that Jalen Davis is going to be the first guy out there. He's probably going to get the majority of chances as well, because whenever he has been given a chance, and this is the first year where he is looked at as like the top guy as of now, he has been quite impressive in my opinion. Like, he's always been a guy that plays well in the preseason, and last year was the first year where he had extended chances in the regular season. So I think that there is more confidence in him in the building than maybe there is from us on the outside. But I do think it was interesting how both Taylor and Lux were getting those looks and getting those snaps. And I'm interested to see if it does translate or carry on into the training camp as this true battle, if one of those other two guys can run away with it.
1: One of the things that has been talked about a little bit kind of going into the offseason after all these moves were made, well, it's like, okay, now it's up to Zach Taylor. And if Zach Taylor doesn't take this team back to the postseason, then he's probably going to lose his job. How imperative is Zach Taylor to the 2026 Bengals' success?
5: He's completely imperative. I think we have looked at injuries, particularly Joe Burrow, as like one of the main reasons as to why, even in years in which like we felt good about the roster and everything like that, it just didn't work out. But there have been several instances in recent years where you're like, this end of game management, these critical decisions when the game is on the line, and unfortunately, like, you just look at Taylor and think, we could use some more here. We could use better decisions. We could use better play calls. And a lot of times it's like, is this just too big for him? Is there just been enough time since they've been back to the postseason where this guy can't figure it out, even with obvious adversities kind of in front of him with the quarterback health and everything like that? I think there is definite weight to having another backup come in and produce well, and Joe Flacco crediting Zach for the play caller that he is and kind of the offensive architect that he is. But yeah, like at this point with the roster in a spot that makes Joe Burrow, you know, think about 2019 LSU, there is immense pressure on the coach to get everyone in line and matching the urgency and the intensity that clearly the quarterback wants to instill leading into the season. So I'm not sure what it will take in order for Taylor to keep his job this year. I think the playoffs is a safe bet in that regard, knowing who this franchise is. But yeah, just having the coach step up to the moment like he did in those, you know, 2 years when they make the playoffs, and kind of, you know, reinvigorating the team to get back to that spot, that's so important. And I think just managing all these new pieces that he has now, which should net to a winning team, like, it's on him to do that. And if he doesn't, then it's going to be squarely on his shoulders to blame.
1: Talking to John Sheeran from A to Z Sports, you wrote, John, about basically the five things that need to happen for the Bengals to get back to the Super Bowl. And I thought I would open that up and read that Zach Taylor was one of those things, but instead you went with a couple of other things. And one of them that I thought was really interesting was Amarius Mims and Dylan Fairchild and their development after a really strong season. Why do you think as a whole the offensive line was as good as it was last year? And what's the next step for those two, Fairchild and Mims?
5: I think both of them were good prospects coming out of college. And the main thing with those kinds of players is just making sure that they stay healthy and stay on the field, because that's where you get the most amount of development. I think obviously Scott Peters coming in, providing new methodologies and new ways of coaching technique, I think that also helped greatly, and it has allowed both Mims and Fairchild, who again were good college players out of a good program in Georgia, who also happen to play with each other, right? So there's some chemistry and experience together there. But they came in as, I think, better prospects than maybe people gave them credit for. But still, when you get to the NFL, there's a different level of coaching, there's a different level of preparation, there's obviously a different level of competition that you face, but they were definitely the athletes to translate from the college to the pros. And just, again, just having that on-field development to learn from their mistakes, to go over the film, and to get more acquainted and accustomed to, you know, being with the rest of the line. And once the line really did get settled in the later part of 2025, when you had Dalton Risner out there full time, and you know both Orlando Brown Jr. and Ted Karras stayed healthy, everything was the same, and it allowed both those guys, I think, to just be more comfortable with their environment and more comfortable playing next to those guys, and combine that with already talented players getting on-field exposure, on-field development, that is a recipe for them just getting better. So what they did last year, at the end of last year, was very promising, but I think both of those guys are the main variables now, because you do know who Brown, Karras, and Risner are as pros. They're all 30-plus years old. Like, they are who they are as players. These guys continuing to progress into potentially the two best offensive linemen on this team, and I think they both have the potential to do that. I think that's what makes this unit as a whole, it's what can just elevate the offense to even a higher level than they've been. Because again, this has been Joe Burrow and his best friends on the outside just fighting with mostly a mediocre or below average offensive line. If the offensive line can be good and can exceed a lot of people's expectations who still believe that this team has historically always had a bad offensive line, again, like, there's another level that this offense could take in which they're consistently ahead of the chains, and then more explosive plays can happen because you're giving Joe Burrow enough time there. And I think with both of those guys, because there's still growth to be had, I think that's what makes them the most important on this unit.
1: I was going to say, for years, it felt like we would go into training camp around this time, and it would always be the biggest concern was the offensive line. Maybe recently it's been the defense. To you, what is it? Is it the biggest concern just Joe Burrow being healthy in and of itself? Are all these pieces going to fit on the defense going into training camp? The biggest concern for you is what?
5: So, I don't know. It's tough to name one, because I can think of like a handful, but I'm not sure what would be the biggest one. I think it is something to be said about like seeing what this defensive line does look like in terms of how can it truly like become a disruption unit in the way that we all think it can be. I think with both Miles Murphy and Boye Mafe, like, we know that they can win as pass rushers, but can they finish as pass rushers? Who is going to be the guy, like Dre Henderson has been for the last 5 years, that closes some of these games out and turns some of these pressures into sacks and can actually get the defense off the field, right? If it's a situation

0: full-time starters for the first time in their careers.
1: How confident are you in Al Golden as a play caller, as a defensive coordinator now as we enter this season with all these different pieces?
0: I think he does get, for me, somewhat of a benefit of the doubt just because we kind of been through this with Lunarumo before. Mm-hmm. You go back to 2020, there wasn't a lot of confidence in Lunarumo as a defensive play caller. And I think it wouldn't have surprised anyone if after 2 years he would have been fired. I think he was probably on the cusp of that reality, but they gave him another chance and they gave him another offseason to find his pieces. And now you have Al Golden kind of going through the same thing. And I did like what I saw in terms of how Golden kind of evolved the unit and relied more on some of those odd man fronts and the 5-2 or the 3-4, however you want to call it. And he did adapt to his personnel as the year went on. It obviously didn't take much for them to improve considering how historically bad they were in the first 8 weeks of the year. And again, with like other franchises, maybe you don't get a full year, maybe you don't get a second year to improve after something that bad. But I do have confidence that there is going to be some improvement based off of the way that Golden saw the unit last year and tried to alter what he was trying to do schematically and try to put the pieces that he had at his disposal to the best use. Now he's got a lot better pieces there. So that was their vision. You know, they wanted to improve the personnel for a defensive coordinator that surely has all the pressure in the world on his shoulders. And especially considering the fact that like hiring Al Golden was Zach Taylor's last saving grace to get this on the right track. So my confidence is not sky high, but I think a little bit more confidence than I did at this time last year.
1: Makes sense. And I think a lot of people will give him a little bit of the benefit of the doubt, at least early on with the amount of new pieces coming in. Saw the report earlier today from Aaron Wilson that Joe Mixon has apparently told former Bengals teammates that his career is likely over. What was your reaction to that news? And when you think of Joe Mixon, Bengals running back, what comes to mind?
0: Yeah, he's going to be 30 years old. I believe tomorrow is his birthday. Wow. And, you know, we've talked ad nauseum about how running backs, they typically have a shorter life shelf. And I think looking back, I do think that Mixon was very proud to be a Bengal. And I do think that he was very important in the team's revival as one of the holdovers from the Marvin Lewis era into being a young leader for the early Zach Taylor teams. Obviously, a lot of things have happened with Mixon, both on and off the field, even at the later part of his career. And, you know, obviously his Bengals career didn't exactly end the way that he probably wanted it to. But I think considering how it could have went down, the risk that the Bengals took drafting him in the first place when a lot of teams had him off their board, and I think the person that he evolved into becoming, I am mostly proud of who Mixon, you know, progressed into and developed into. And as far as just an NFL career, like, you know, lasting 8 years at the running back position, making a couple of Pro Bowls, I think it was a success if it ends now. And I wouldn't be surprised if he does come back to Cincinnati on like a one-day contract and retires to Bengal, considering how beloved he is within that front office and how much Mike Brown still thinks of him. I can't imagine it was easy trading him away in the first place, even for just like a seventh round pick. But that was a chance for Mixon to kind of, you know, restart his career with a new team. And unfortunately, like a lot of running backs, you know, your body just breaks down a lot sooner than how it does with some of these other positions. So if this is the end, you know, it was a mighty successful career for Mixon. I think he accomplished more than some people expected him to.
1: You tweeted out earlier today, maybe a one-day contract for Joe Mixon to retire a Bengal. You think that could happen? I mean, we saw it with AJ Green recently, and you did mention the fondness of Mike Brown to Joe Mixon. I guess that's possible.
0: Yeah, I think because he only played a year in Houston, he was technically there for two, but he didn't play at all with a foot injury, and clearly it's an injury that he doesn't see himself coming back from. I think he is going to just be known as a career Bengal at this point. He didn't make a Pro Bowl with the Texans, and again, like I think he had a lot to prove in 2024 after being traded from his original team, and I think his Bengals career ended sooner than he expected it to. But I would imagine that at some point, whether it's either like later this year, maybe sometime early next year, I think he does come back into the offices of Paycor and signs a one-day contract for sure.
1: Last thing for you before I let you go. The Bengals have announced all their theme games, Open in Orange and Ring of Honor and Stripe the Jungle. What is John Sheeran's favorite Bengals theme for home games?
0: That's a good question. I do like the Stripe the Jungle. I like seeing the crowd in orange and black. And it's so unique, I think, compared to what other teams do. You know, just to take advantage of like the team's namesake. And I was never that big of a fan of like the state, the

0: stadium seats being green in the first place. I guess that's just for, like, it was just a cheap color that they can put in. Also, it represents, like foliage and trees in the jungle, whatever, like that. But I always wanted the seats, like, when I was a kid, I remember, like, why are the seats, like, orange with, like, black tiger stripes? I feel like that could be look a lot better. And now this is just, like, using the fans to make that come to life. And it's always looked good on TV. I think it's just a really cool and unique way for them to utilize, like, what makes their aesthetic cool. And I think that this year is going to be against the Chiefs. So they always wear orange jerseys with black pants against the Mahomes Chiefs. So I imagine they're going to unveil that for the first time. I think it's the first time they wore that jersey color or combination in a Stripe the Jungle type of environment. So it's always fun to look at. Obviously, the white out, the white bangle is cool too, but we kind of see that in college football. We don't really see a Stripe the Jungle or a Stripe the Stadium type of environment in college or in the NFL. So I think it's the most unique thing that the Bengals do, and I'm really excited that they continue to do it.
1: Yeah, that's good stuff. John Sheeran from A to Z Sports. John, where can people follow along with all your coverage and what you got working on ahead of training camp?
0: Yeah, we're locked in on AtoZSports.com. All your Bengals coverage can be found there, as well as the A to Z Sports Cincinnati YouTube page. We're also on TikTok, Instagram, Facebook, wherever you get your short form content. Training camp starts next week. Content will be ramping up.
1: Big TikTok guy, John Sheeran. John, thanks so much, man. Really appreciate it.
0: Thanks, Austin.
1: That is John Sheeran from A to Z Sports. One of my favorites. Go give him a follow at John_Sheeran as well. Maybe that's a talkback topic today. What's your favorite Bengals theme for home games? They've all been announced officially now. You've got open in orange for the Tampa Bay game to start the season. You've got the white Bengal, or you've got the Ring of Honor November 1st against Tennessee. You've got white Bengal for Sunday Night Football against Pittsburgh. You stripe the jungle against Kansas City on the 13th of December. And the white Bengal stripe on New Year's Eve against Baltimore on Thursday Night Football. What's your favorite? Let me know. Leave a talk back on the iHeartRadio app. You can find anything you've missed, by the way, on the iHeartRadio app. And leave a talk back. 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
2: 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Coach Steven Jackson and the DMV Trilogy face off against two-time MVP Michael Beasley and the defending champion Miami 305 in a must-win game for both teams. Then the battle for Texas as Greg Monroe, Coach Nancy Lieberman, and the Dallas Power take on Jonathan Simmons and the Houston Righands. 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
13: 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A one, a two, a three.

0: and some Cracker Jacks. We hope those other two never come back, cause it's rude for Tony and Austin. Nothing comes close to this show. We got Hank, Ronnie, and all of the stars of the Talk Back Show. Redswell.
1: Always fun when we can bring out Harry Carey to sing the Talk Back anthem, because that means the Reds have won. Won two straight, including winning their first ever series in St. Louis. Off day today before they are back at it. Or in Seattle, I should say. Off day today before they are back at it in St. Louis over the weekend. And coming up later on in the hour, we'll do a OAL injury report, including an update on Nick Lodolo, something that maybe we've been asking Nick Lodolo to do for a while. Maybe he's finally doing it. We'll try to tell you about that. If you haven't left a talk back yet, you still have time. Go to the iHeartRadio app, tap that little microphone next to the play button on ESPN 1530, and you can be a part of the show. Let's get started with talkbacks.
2: Hey, just got back from Chicago. Went to my first Chicago Cubs game. Sat out in the left field bleachers. Hey, do you guys know what the Chicago snake is? Everybody out in the left field bleachers, when they finish their beer, they use their cups to stack them and go from front row all the way to the back row, and people hold it up in between innings. It's crazy.
1: Yeah, it's called a cup snake. We're very familiar with it here in Cincinnati. That's where this came from.
3: We had 509 beer cups.
1: There was even a Cincy Shirts about it. I believe there was a 30 for 30 documentary produced about Mo Egger out there in the right field Budweiser deck putting together a cup snake. I think that was back when the Reds were losing like 100 games a year. But yeah, we're familiar with it. Glad you got to go to Wrigley, though. It's cool as hell. Everybody should go.
4: So hilarious is if the Reds won a few meaningless games before the deadline and the front office convinced themselves that they really weren't that far away and they can make a run and they didn't sell at the deadline. That would be so on brand and just so fitting and the worst move they could ever make. But what's even crazier is there would be some delusional fans and delusional people that would buy into it. You know, like the guy yesterday that said that if they go to the playoffs, they make it, then they're going to the World Series.
1: Oh yeah, that dude is just trying to rage bait, and you took the bait. I kind of think it might be less harmful to the Reds if they were to be good enough not to sell, in the hopes that maybe Nick Kroll isn't the person pressing the buttons at the end of the season, so he can't inflict more damage. So that's kind of where I'm at. Like, obviously, I'm rooting for them to win because I want them to win, but also because maybe it means Nick Kroll does less damage.
5: Great win in Seattle. I'm looking forward to this week.
1: This is him, by the way. This is the rage baiter guy. This is the guy who'll tell you all this stuff and try to, you know, piss off the people like the last guy.
5: Great win in Seattle. I'm looking forward to this weekend in St. Louis for Tito. We're begging you, don't run louder out there and kill the momentum this team's got. Please don't do it. You got a day off. Skip this guy in the rotation. Don't let him take the ball Friday night. You're going to kill this team's momentum. And then anybody that listens to the podcast, you know, these previews that iHeart does, the Bill and Juliana, when Juliana is still out there searching, she wants to know why her poop's green. Has anybody heard that episode and figured out why her poop's green?
1: I guess you'll have to listen to the episode. You know, iHeart Radio is the home of podcasts, biggest podcast network in America.
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1: What do you know, Kev?
6: This morning, this fall-like weather.
1: Come on.
6: Got me thinking, you know, the boys of fall are just around the corner, especially training camp starting next week. Mm-hmm. Really excited. A camp without drama. And I kind of feel that they're going to get something done with DJ Turner here really soon. And that said,
7: I hope you ain't getting too lonely in that studio all by yourself.
1: Oh, my gosh.
7: Big Sexy.
1: Mm-hmm. Yep, Sony. Sony called me Big Sexy again today. Apparently that nickname's sticking around for some people. But yes, the chill in the air this morning. I woke up, it was 55 degrees. Made me thinking about football. Went for a nice long walk last night in the 70 degrees. Felt like 30. It was awesome.
8: Audie, you spoke of a young Cincinnati Reds core. Are you putting Edwin Arroyo in there? I think I would. Yeah, I would. You know, if the Reds simply win every series from here on out, two out of three, three out of four, That will put them at 88 wins. Highly unlikely, but a guy can dream, I guess. 88 wins, I think, is enough to put them in a wild card. And I don't want to sell off either.
1: Yeah, if they win two out of every three they play for the rest of the season, they're going to be world champions. That's how I think of it. I guess I would put Edwin Arroyo in there. I don't really have an opinion on him. It would be foolish to give up on him this early. I think Edwin Arroyo, if he were simply able to catch the baseball when it's thrown or hit to him, would be a much better player. But for some reason, he struggles with that. So you would include him, yes. I don't know that he's like a foundational pillar like the other guys are, but you would include him just because he just got to the big leagues. It's way too early to give up on him.
9: Yeah, this goes back to my talk back from earlier. But the reason it would be so hilarious in a terrible error if they don't sell at the deadline, because we know they're not a good team. No matter if they go on some fluky run, a la like they did, 2023, that was fluky. It wasn't a good team. And this is not a good team. This is a bad team. So please, please, please do not make the mistake of not selling some of these guys. Please.
1: I tend to agree with you. I don't think they're a good team. I think 23 was a bit of a fluke. I don't know if you can consider it a fluke when they didn't even make the postseason. And then they were terrible the following year. So I don't know if it's considered a fluke or that's just kind of who they were. It was a slightly above average team. I would love to know from you, guy who leaves all the negative talkbacks all the time, like, what's your solution? What's your path? Like, what do you think they should do to fix it? I would love to know.
10: Hey, Austin. The thing that came to mind when you played that clip of Sal Stewart, was how much he actually reminded me of Joe Burrow. Just all business and eyes on the prize, focused. How many times has Joe Cool been like that in press conferences? It's obviously great. It'd be cool to see him maybe move the needle of the Reds front office the way Joe Burrow seemingly has for the Bengals. Here's hoping.
1: Yeah, I would love that. A little bit of like this cold expression on his face. I would love nothing more than that. I don't know, though, like the whole Burrow situation, it kind of woke up the Bengals. And I'm sure there were other things at play there as well. If Ellie being here and Joey Votto being here and the way that those great players, hell, Votto won an MVP. If that didn't wake up the front office, if that didn't wake up the organization, I don't know what will. Like, I don't know if it's ever going to get their attention. Or if it's just that they're so incompetent that it's all rendered pointless. I don't know. I would love for that to be the case, though.
11: Hey, Pike. Hey, Audie.
1: He's not here.
11: Man, it'd be a crying shame if the Reds couldn't afford to extend Brady Singer. The guy was cash money down the stretch last year. Mm-hmm. Looks like he's headed that way again this year. And if we're in such dire straits that we can't afford to keep our back-of-the-rotation guys, then, man, we are in trouble. So hopefully they can do something, but see what happens. Go Reds.
1: Yeah, Brady Singer over his last nine starts, an ERA of 2.92. He's kept the ball down a little bit more, hasn't been walking as many guys. Just overall, his control is a lot better and looks like the dude that we saw for the better part of last year. And again, this has been a good trade from Nick Kroll and the Reds. And if you don't really have faith in Rhett Lauder right now, if you have nobody at the AAA level, if the depth of your starting pitching is basically Abbott, Burns, and Green, and you have a huge question mark in Nick Lodolo, wouldn't it make a little bit more sense to maybe pursue an extension with Brady Singer? This isn't something I had thought that much about. I just kind of assumed $12.5 million, too rich for them, on an expiring contract, trade him and move on. But if we're talking about being good, not just this year, but in future years, what we've seen from Brady Singer lately is more along the lines of who we've seen and who we've believed him to be since he's been here. This is maybe the best stretch he's been on since he's been a Red. And he's also incredibly durable. Takes the ball every 5 days. Hasn't always been perfect, but he's available. And that's more than you could say about Green and Lodolo. And I mean, the question mark, you add Lauder to that as well. And Chase Burns clearly being on an innings limit. I think I heard Lance talking about this last night. Between 3 years, 50 million, 3 years, 60 million might be the rate for Brady Singer. I don't know. I guess that's possible. I would hope that the Reds are considering that. But that's the thing. Like, it kind of feels damned if you do, damned if you don't with the whole thing.
12: It's the Lord.
1: Hello,
12: my
1: Lord.
12: Favorite theme is the all white. I wish they could wear it more than once or twice a year. I love the white helmets, the white jerseys, the white pants. I even have a white beanie that I use in the winter.
1: Nice. I like the all white as well, but I kind of like that it's limited. Like, I almost want it to be like once a year, big game, that whole thing. But I hear you. I know most, it's probably most people's favorite.
13: Excuse the noise here. I'm outside work. Favorite uniforms, I got three of them, Austin. Okay. I like the all whites.
1: Uh-huh.
13: I like the orange jersey with white pants and orange stripes, and I like the all black. Good day.
1: Thank you, Kevin. My favorite, personally, is the orange jersey with the white pants. I think that's the best, cleanest look that they have. All black would probably be my second favorite. And actually, I didn't think the all orange looked bad. I thought that was a pretty good look.
14: Hello, Austin, and happy Wednesday. Steve Westy.
1: Hello, Steve.
14: Let me ask you a question. When was the last time the Reds acquired an ace hitter for the playoffs at the trade deadline? When was that? How long has that been? And also, Reds are not going to fare well with Nick Craw at its helm. That's obvious. Mm-hmm. Have a great day.
1: Yeah, thank you. I don't know. I don't know if it's even ever happened where they got like this elite dude who's a top flight hitter at the trade deadline. I don't know that that's ever happened. At least nothing comes to mind right away. I don't think that that's really what they've ever done.
15: Book it now. The Reds get hot the rest of the year and miss the playoffs by one game.
1: Oh, no. Don't do that. That would be tough. That would be the most stereotypical gut punch Reds fandom thing for them to get that close and then miss out. Ugh.
16: I think I like Stripe the Jungle best, but given how many tickets are available for every single home game, that white against the Steelers has me a little bit concerned. A lot of the tickets are in the upper deck, but still, when you go white, anybody who shows up not wearing that is going to stick out badly, like the Lions game last year.
1: Yeah, I mean, I was worried about that with the Steelers game last year, too, but it may have gotten a little bit of help because it was on a Thursday night. It might have been more difficult for some of those Steelers fans to travel down. But Jeff, I know you've tweeted this at me several times about the amount of tickets available at home games. It's July. I'm not too worried about that right now, especially for games in November like that one.
17: Hey, Austin, it's Jeff. Happy Thursday to you.
1: What up?
17: So I agree with you 1,000% about Nick Kroll and the trade deadline. My proposal would be let him handle just the expiring contract trades and do not let him handle any of the people that have years left on their deals still. So maybe let the new GM handle those trades.
1: All right, fair enough. I can understand that. I guess that makes sense. I know that in the article written in the Inquirer, the Reds said that they're going to meet on Monday, which would be 1 week out of the trade deadline, to kind of get the lay of the land of where they are and where they want to be. I guess that's a possible solution.
17: Hey, Austin, it's Jeff, back with the double dip. Hey, so I wanted to get your thoughts on if we do move on from the front office, do you believe that the Reds should make that change at the end of the season so that way we have a chance to hire kind of anybody from any organization, or do you pull the trigger on that before the season even ends? Let me know. Thanks.
1: I would do it on August 4th. Which would be the day after the trade deadline. The big wrench into this whole thing is the labor dispute and the CBA negotiations and how long that matters and how that affects guys going from organization to organization. I don't know how exactly that's going to be affected. I don't believe in the Reds to make the right decision for the betterment of the franchise, because they haven't done that in my lifetime. I think that they would probably just promote Brad Metter from within, and we would just continue the echo chamber of failure over the course of the organization's history. I don't know of any like specific guy that might come in or not come in, but I think you would want to do it as soon as you possibly can and start making phone calls and see who's available. But I don't expect them to go and necessarily make the right decision.
18: Hey, Austin. Marcus from the Grove.
1: Come on, Marcus.
18: Back-to-back series wins. Last night, I had the trifecta with La Familia beating Louisville.
1: Oh.
18: FC Cincinnati and the Reds taking the series. Like I said, back-to-back. The sun set on the season last month, I believe. But, you know, 5.5 games back, I might be seeing a little bit of sun on the horizon.
1: Uh-oh.
18: Go
1: Reds. Marcus, don't do this to yourself. Also, were you betting TBT basketball? I might have a number for you to call, Marcus, if that's the case. But good for you.
19: Hey, Austin. Theo in West Virginia here.
1: What's up, Theo?
19: The Bengals theme game I'm most excited for is the one I'll be attending, which is the white Bengal stripe on New Year's Eve against the Baltimore Ravens.
1: Yes.
19: It's going to be a phenomenal game and a great atmosphere. Thanks for your time.
1: Theo, thanks for the talk back. Yeah, that I think is going to be really cool. I like that the Bengals took it one step further instead of just the typical whiteout. We're going to add the black stripe to it as well, especially late in the season. And that's the game that so many people are going to be paying attention to. And hopefully that's a meaningful game in which there's playoff implications and you're in that type of situation. I mean, hopefully the Bengals have the number one seed locked up by then. That would be ideal. But still, hopefully, and you kind of expect that to be the big, most important game.
8: In 2010, the Reds traded Chris Dickerson for Jim Edmonds. That's the only guy I can think of that maybe, you know, a power hitter that the Reds made a move for before the trade deadline.
1: Yeah, and Edmonds was okay. I don't know that he was, you know, game-changing for them, and obviously got hurt towards the end of the season and didn't play. I guess maybe that's one of them. So, I mean, if that's all you got, it's not a great list. All right, we'll take a break. We'll come back. This is Cincy 360 on ESPN 1530.
20: Ice Cube's Big 3 season is heating up. 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Coach Steven Jackson and the DMV Trilogy face off against two-time MVP Michael Beasley and the defending champion Miami 305 in a must-win game for both teams. Then the battle for Texas as Greg Monroe, Coach Nancy Lieberman, and the Dallas Power take on Jonathan Simmons and the Houston Righands. 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
25: It's August 2023, a county government meeting in Pennsylvania's Lehigh Valley. 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
26: My two-month-old son was happily drinking milk from his bottle when he quickly started choking, turned blue, and went limp. My boyfriend transported our son to the changing table as I grabbed an anti-choking device and my boyfriend began assembling it. Two pumps of the device and my son was conscious, gasping for air and coughing up milk.
25: They all went to the ER to make sure the baby was okay.
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26: 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Enough is enough.
25: 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And the next one. The stories they tell form a pattern of parents walking into a Lehigh Valley hospital to get help for a child, only to leave without them. And the same doctor's name kept coming up again and again. A pediatrician.
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1: Cincy 360, ESPN 1530. I'm Austin Elmore. Happy to be with you. Hour three coming up. Phone lines are going to be totally open the whole hour. Just over an hour, just under an hour from now, we'll talk to Mo Egger. Mo in from 3 to 6 this afternoon. He'll stop by for quick hits. We'll looking forward to talking to Mo. But in the meantime, it's time for our O'Connor, Achani, and Levy injury report, brought to you by O'Connor, Achani, and Levy. Attorneys you know. Attorneys you trust. I've been talking about a Nick Lodolo update. Well, Charlie Goldsmith writing on Charlie's Chalkboard this week that Nick Lodolo is experimenting with a new breaking ball grip. This has been the thing, right? Like the breaking ball is what causes the blister on his finger. Well, yesterday afternoon, Nick Lodolo was throwing a bullpen. And he don't know how long it was going to be, but Lodolo said he was in a spot where he felt like he could throw. He said, I might throw 10 pitches. It's not going to be a full set. It's more to keep my arm moving and keep going down the slope to keep some type of feel. Charlie writes that Lodolo is in the process of figuring out what he needs to do with this breaking ball. He's open to changing his grip, and he's going to start experimenting with that. Quote from Lodolo, a lot of it is grip-related. I'm trying to change that. I feel like I have to. It's weird that last year I can throw 130 innings without getting it, and sometimes you can't go 50. What's the difference? And Charlie continues to write, and Charlie's talked with us, and he'll talk to us tomorrow about how the breaking ball and that nasty breaking ball and that arm angle is what makes Lodolo good. And the threat of that breaking ball coming off of all the other stuff that he has in his repertoire is what makes him really hard to hit. And he changed his grip once before, and it led to a finger injury. So this is going to be difficult for Nick Lodolo to determine, A, what grip works, what grip is safe, how to use it and kind of like build it up while trying to stay healthy. And also, like, when you, like, if he comes back and takes the mound, like, how are you going to throw the breaking ball? Are you going to be confident in that pitch? Is that going to change the approach the hitters have against you? That's not going to be an easy just trying to figure it out for Nick Lodolo. And is the big leagues the best place for him to try to figure it out? I don't know. But that is, I think, at least good news that Nick Lodolo is working on changing his grip, which seems to be the biggest issue, the biggest cause behind this blister. Other injury news, according to the Reds website, Matt McClain is beginning a rehab assignment tonight for Louisville at Toledo. He will play second base and shortstop in those games. The other rehab assignment beginning last night was Blake Dunn. He's going to be a DH only. He is still not yet ready to throw. And it seems like if he gets back to the big leagues, or if he and when he is reinstated to the big leagues, it will be just as a DH and not as a outfielder, because he is not yet throwing based off that right elbow sprain. No other updates to the injuries from yesterday, and it'll probably be the same tomorrow because, of course, the Reds are off today. That is today's O'Connor, Achani, and Levy Injury Report, brought to you by O'Connor, Achani, and Levy. 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We'll take a break and come back. 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
20: Ice Cube's Big 3 season is heating up. The most competitive basketball league on earth is on CBS this Sunday. Coach Steven Jackson and the DMV Trilogy face off against two-time MVP Michael Beasley and the defending champion Miami 305 in a must-win game for both teams. Then the battle for Texas as Greg Monroe, Coach Nancy Lieberman, and the Dallas Power take on Jonathan Simmons and the Houston Righands. The game played the way you love. 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
1: 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I'm Austin Elmore. 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Add us to your presets. It works just like a radio. You open the app, boom, right there on the preset, and bam. All right, I'm going to try to not talk about Nick Kroll in the final hour of the show. I know nobody wants to hear that anymore. But I did see that Nick Kroll spoke to the media when they were in Seattle, and he was asked about his job security, which I was glad to hear that he was asked about that. And he said, my job is to do what's best for this organization. And if I start trying to worry about that, then we're going to make bad moves. Maybe Nick Kroll's been worried about his job security for a while. He continued, quote, my job is to worry about this organization and what we can continue to help, what we can do to continue to help this organization get better. That is from Nick Kroll in Seattle talking with the media. He said, at every turn, whatever decision we make, it's to do what's best for this organization for now and the long term. Kroll made one thing clear, writes Gordon Whitmire in the Inquirer. His front office plans to try to give Francona a better team to manage in a bid for October next year. That suggests targeting players either with big league experience or prospects close enough to the majors to believe they might be able to contribute next season. So it feels like, just based off of all of this, that the Reds are not considering competing in 2026, which why would they? I mean, they suck. Let's be honest. And two road series wins out of the All-Star break isn't going to change that, and they still have a long way ahead of them. But it just does maybe shed some light on maybe what their plans are, which is probably and more likely going to be moves geared towards next season. All right. That does it for Reds conversation. We'll get into some Bengals. Phone lines are open the rest of the show, 513-749-1530. A little bit of FC Cincinnati as well. That's all next in Hour 3 of Cincy 360 on the home of the Bengals, ESPN 1530.
20: Ice Cube's Big 3 season is heating up. 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Coach Steven Jackson and the DMV Trilogy face off against two-time MVP Michael Beasley and the defending champion Miami 305 in a must-win game for both teams. Then the battle for Texas as Greg Monroe, Coach Nancy Lieberman, and the Dallas Power take on Jonathan Simmons and the Houston Righands. 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
1: Hi, hello, welcome in. Hour three of Cincy 360. My name's Austin Elmore. No Tony Pike today, no Tony Pike tomorrow. We'll hear from the big fella on Monday, but I'm glad you're here. Phone lines open in the third hour, 513-749-1530. If you were watching or listening to FC Cincinnati last night, you probably felt like you were transported back to 2024 or even parts of 2025, watching the Bengals offense operate at a high level and the defense turn around and give up points after points after points. FC Cincinnati coming out of the World Cup break with a pretty even record, seventh place in the Eastern Conference, just defensively a season of struggle up until this point, and trying to figure out how they can shore up that back line and continue to produce goal-scoring opportunities. And they did right out of the jump. Pavel Buka in the ninth minute scores to put FC Cincinnati up 1-0. 3 minutes later, Vancouver equalized. Now, they're going up against a great opponent. I mean, FC Cincinnati was heavy underdogs going into that game last night. Vancouver equalizes 3 minutes later. And then they take the lead in the 24th minute, 2-1. And then Kevin Denke answers for FC Cincinnati to make it 2-2. And then Evander scores in the 36th minute. So you've got three goals before halftime, and you're up 3-2. And then Pavel Buka scores again in the 56th to make it 4-1 and or 4-2. And Vancouver scored again in the 58th, just 2 minutes later, to make it 4-3. And for the final 30 minutes or so, FC Cincinnati was able to batten down the hatches and get their first win of the second half. Now 6-5-5. On the season and getting set for the Hell is Real Derby coming up. More on that in a moment, but in case you missed it last night, this is what it sounded like 9 minutes into the match when Pavel Buka put FC Cincinnati on top.
17: Giddy across the midfield, pushing into the final third. Giddy and Bolmadam lets it go on. Buka shot, Buka goal, and FC Cincinnati is back with a goal early against Vancouver.
1: That is Tommy G on the call, and as I mentioned, that wasn't the last one for Pavel Buka. He had a brace. Here's what it sounded like in the 56th.
17: Finds Denke just outside of the box. Denke fighting with Kubas. Evander finds the ball, takes a shot, deflected away, comes over to Buka. He has a brace. 4-2, FC Cincinnati.
1: As I mentioned, Vancouver did get one more goal, but Cincinnati was able to close it out with a 4-3 victory. Here's what it sounded like at the end on ESPN 15.
17: Game over, a full-time whistle. FC Cincinnati hold on to beat the best team in the Western Conference, and they are dancing in the Bailey tonight here in the Queen City.
1: Yes, indeed, they were. FC Cincinnati victorious to start it off. They are set to take on Columbus on Saturday. That game is being played and at Scott's Miracle-Gro Field in Columbus, Ohio, the Hell is Real Derby. And Columbus is not good this year. They are 4-4-8. They are nearly at the bottom of the standings in the Eastern Conference. They have just 16 points to FC Cincinnati's 23. The leader in the Eastern Conference right now is Nashville with 39 points. They're having a great season at 12-3-1. FC Cincinnati, I believe, are still underdogs going into this game against Columbus, despite the difference between the two sides. And the main reason for that, I believe, is because of the defensive issues that FC Cincinnati has had on the back end there. But the thing is, with Cincinnati and with this second half, like, there's been so much positive momentum with soccer in the United States over the last couple of months, because of the World Cup and because the U.S. men's national team. And I think there's always been a strong, like, local fan base here for FC Cincinnati. And they haven't had the season that we're kind of used to them having. But they can still score. And they still have a ton of talent. And they also have a front office that has multiple times made in-season acquisitions that has shored up a weakness for them and helped them later on. And I would expect that's going to be the case with Chris Albright and with Pat Noonan again. And Noonan was asked about that and basically was like, yeah, we've got our eyes on some things. We're working on stuff. We're not going to get into specifics. And he said that with a smile. But, like, the thing that I love about FC Cincinnati, and we've said this multiple times, and obviously it hasn't resulted in getting what they ultimately want. They did get a trophy with the Supporters Shield a couple of years ago, but they are never satisfied with what they have. And they have a unique ability to understand what type of player might fit best for them. They've been especially good at this on the offensive end. Defensively, they've had a lot of different guys in and out of there. And quite frankly, the form is just not great for them right now. And hopefully they're able to add something to that group to make them more formidable and give them a chance down the stretch in the Eastern Conference. Because there's not a lot of separation. I mean, they're only 3 points behind New England and Chicago, and then you get Miami at 34 points and Nashville at the top at 39. Like, that's very much doable. They're in a postseason position at the moment. You've got a team in Columbus coming up who you're supposed to beat. Like, they're in a pretty decent position right here. It's a long season, obviously still going for several more months, but I like the position FC Cincinnati is in. Hopefully they can fix that defense and go on a bit of a run here in the second half. 513-749-1530 is the phone number if you want to call in and be a part of the show. Open lines at the moment. Coming up also here in hour number three, Mike Brown, the Bengals president. He talked to Dan Hoard about the Bengals Ring of Honor inductees, Bob Trumpy and James Brooks. And Dan also talked to James Brooks, and I have a little bit of a clip from each of those conversations that I want to play for you going into the later on in the hour. But, like, you know, the other thing about the Bengals, and I didn't get too much into this with John Sheeran, is, like, the potential fallout if this thing goes south. And I'm not trying to be negative. I'm just trying to think, like, every season something happens, right? Whether it's a training camp injury like we saw with Carolina earlier today, or something goes wrong. Like, there's never been a perfect season in the NFL where every team stays fully healthy, where they never turn the ball over, where this person is just exceeding all expectations and this player doesn't take a step back and blah, blah, blah, blah, blah. It never happens. And I think the big question for the Bengals is, okay, how are they currently set up to make the most or withstand any storm that might come during the course of the 26th season? And Tony and I have talked a lot about pressure and the pressure that comes with this season. And I don't know that internally, in terms of the players on the field, I don't know if they feel a significant amount of pressure. I've said before, I think Joe Burrow invites it. I think having a good team and Super Bowl expectations, I think that is what Joe Burrow deems to be normal. And that's the standard he holds everybody to. I think Ted Karras is like that as well. I mean, think about it. Ted Karras came from New England, won a Super Bowl with Tom Brady. There's no building in the NFL ever more focused and pressure to win Super Bowls than the Bill Belichick era Patriots alongside Tom Brady. It just wasn't going to happen. Like, nobody else has ever felt that type of pressure, and that's where Karras came from. And so I think when you have guys like that, that are kind of upholding that, it becomes the norm. Now, for certain players, there is probably a different level of pressure. There is probably for a Chris Jenkins, who looks around in that defensive line room this year and says, oh, crap, there's a bunch of dudes here that are going to try to take my spot. There's a bunch of dudes here that are going to take my playing time. And he probably feels pressure to earn his spot on the roster, and he should. Landon Robinson might feel a little bit of pressure. We talked about it with John Sheeran. Maybe Jasur Taylor. Maybe Jalen Davis feels some pressure to prove, yes, I am the starting nickel on this team. There might be little bits throughout the roster that feel the pressure. I bet the linebackers feel the pressure to not have another terrible campaign in 2025 or 2026 like they did in 2025. But that's not to say that as a whole, that group doesn't welcome it. And the idea of the expectation being the postseason is a good thing. So I don't think internally and in the locker room and as a whole, there's a ton of pressure on the team. But I do think there is in the coaching staff. I think Al Golden probably feels some pressure, right? Like, hey, Al, we just spent a ton of money to fix this defense. Brian Cook, we spent a first-round pick, essentially, on Dexter Lawrence. We spent a lot of money on Boye Mafe. We spent our second-round pick on Cassius Howell. We are probably going to sign DJ Turner to an extension, and so on and so forth. There's been money spent to fix your unit, so it's on you to make the most of that. I'm sure Al Golden feels some pressure. You know, Zach Taylor, I think it's kind of universally accepted by people around the league that if the Bengals do not, at the very least, get back to the postseason this year, Zach Taylor is probably gone. And I think the main reason for that is it feels like there is a sense of urgency within the organization that winning has to happen and it has to happen immediately. And if you have done all that you've done this offseason and it doesn't result in the very least at another

0: 5 years with Joe Burrow on the field, the Bengals are ranked 26th in EPA, 17th in success rate. And that is despite Burrow being the number three most accurate quarterback in goal-to-goal situations. He also goes on to say, in goal-to-goal, that's easier to said than done. Over the last 5 years, with Joe Burrow on the field, 46.2% of those series reach third down. That's 29th in the NFL. In Warren Sharp's words, those are hideous early down efficiency numbers with a quarterback like Burrow near the end zone. If they were more efficient calling plays, executing in goal to goal, and delivering the way they do across the other 90 yards of the field, which is number five in EPA and success rate, since he would win many more games in 2026. Again, this is Warren Sharp talking about Zach Taylor. And I do think, albeit that's a little bit of a cherry pick stat, that is an example of the pressure. And you hope that the pressure that is being stacked on top of this season with all the stuff that's happened in the offseason, it doesn't kind of shrink. It doesn't impact Zach Taylor in his decision-making on a game-to-game basis. And I think Zach is very comfortable in who he is. I think he's very comfortable with this quarterback. I don't think that Zach has a ton of second thoughts about what he decides to do in games. It feels like, for the most part, he knows his plan, and he will go out there and try to execute it, and it doesn't always work. I would like to see parts of Zach Taylor as a head coach cleaned up. I'd like to get the play call in. I'd like to cut down on some of the words of the play call. I'd like fewer timeouts burnt because you don't get the play in on time. I'd like less delay of game penalties. I'd like less false starts. Some of the stuff that the quarterback and the coach have to get cleaned up together, I would love to see less of that. I would like to see them be more efficient in goal-to-goal situations. Also, by the way, I think part of the blame of that is Joe Burrow doesn't like to QB sneak. He's had a bad knee. He's had a bad toe. That's probably part of it as well. And if you've been on Twitter at all over the past couple of weeks, you've seen that QB sneak numbers have been making the rounds about how effective it is. The Bengals don't QB sneak very often with Joe Burrow. And understandably so. But these are all minuscule parts of a much larger piece here. I just hope that the pressure of this season doesn't get to Zach Taylor when it comes to his decision-making in-game in big moments. And I think it's good to have a quarterback like Joe Burrow who is never has his feathers ruffled, is never hot and bothered about anything, especially when things are hitting the fan. And I think that's a good balance there, coach quarterback. But if there's something that I'm keeping an eye on, it's that. Because Zach Taylor probably knows just as much as everybody else, hey, my organization has invested heavily in the defense. They've fixed a lot of the issues we've asked them to fix. Now it's on me. He's a human being. Of course he sees that, understands that, and probably feels that. How does it affect his decision-making? Is one of the parts of this season that I can't wait to see how it works out, and hopefully it works out well for the Bengals. Let's talk a little bit about the Ring of Honor when we come back. ESPN 1530.
1: Ice Cube's Big 3 season is heating up. The most competitive basketball league on earth is on CBS this Sunday. Coach Steven Jackson and the DMV Trilogy face off against two-time MVP Michael Beasley and the defending champion Miami 305 in a must-win game for both teams. Then the battle for Texas as Greg Monroe, Coach Nancy Lieberman, and the Dallas Power take on Jonathan Simmons and the Houston Righands. The game played the way you love. 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

0: 15:30. In just a minute, you'll hear from Bengals president Mike Brown on Bob Trumpy and on James Brooks, the two latest inductees into the Bengals Ring of Honor. But first, let's go to the phones. Let's go to Mike in L.A. Mike, what's up? You're on ESPN 1530.
1: Thanks for your patience, Austin. You're a gentleman. Appreciate you. Good show today. Real good show. Okay, what are your five favorite uniforms in the NFL?
0: Oh, good question. I love the Bengals orange on white. I really like the Rams. I think the Rams are classic. The Chargers powder blue, I think, are beautiful. I like the Eagles black. I think those are pretty sharp. I've always been a sucker for like the classic Green Bay Packers, any of those. So I guess those are probably, it's probably about it.
1: The only way I differentiate from you is my absolute favorite, been this way all my life, is the Oakland Raiders. I just love
0: yeah.
1: that uniform.
0: It's a good one. Yeah. It's never changed, ever. That's pretty cool.
1: That black and silver is special. I like the Pats' old uniforms and the new ones. I always thought they were pretty sharp, not bad.
0: Yeah, those aren't
1: bad. And the Lions always had a classic uniform. They've never really messed with that too much, I don't think.
0: Not too much. I don't think there's any that I think are, like, atrocious, like, really bad. I don't like the Houston Texans. I don't think those are good.
1: No, me either.
0: I don't know. The Jets, they can't seem to make up their mind about what they want or don't want. I think Miami, their throwback is better than their regular one. But I don't think there's any that I just really abhor, other than I don't really like the Houston Texans.
1: What do you think about the Colts? It's always been a clean-looking uniform.
0: Yeah,
1: hasn't it?
0: Very clean. I just like the simple stripes. They have hardly changed at all. I like that they added kind of like a more darker blue pant with the black helmet as just like a different alternate, which they're going to wear against the Bengals this year, which I think is cool, but they're okay.
1: Cool. Yep. That's real cool. Hey, listen, I'm really kind of excited, Austin, about this Will Stein coming from Oregon to take over Kentucky. I think he's going to do a bang up job. I kind of followed him being out here on the West Coast up there with Oregon, and Dante Moore was bummed out when he left. And I really think he may be the best coach they've had since Bear Bryant left. And, you know, that's the last time they won an SEC championship was in the, 40s or 50s when Bear Bryant was there. But I'm hoping this guy can bring some success to UK. Don't you? Wouldn't that be fun?
0: Yeah, I think that'd be great for the SEC, for Kentucky to emerge as something else, much like we've seen Vanderbilt. Like, to your point, like, Kentucky as a football program just not really been taken seriously, but like all of a sudden Vanderbilt got some legitimacy and that threw a wrench in the whole conference. And I think Kentucky being that way as well, it feels like it's always kind of felt like they could be a sleeping giant there, but it's been more of a basketball school and this, that, and the other. But like the confidence that Will Stein has and some of the players that he's brought in, and maybe this is an example of, I said this before too, like the SEC, like there are some dudes where they may try to go to Alabama or they try to go to LSU, but they don't necessarily get a spot there. But they stick in the SEC and they'll go to a different school. And that kind of brings the level of the whole conference up to where they're a lot more even. And I think a school like Kentucky can benefit from that, where some teams are like, yeah, I still get a chance to go, or some players are still like, I still get a chance to go to the SEC. I'm going to go to Kentucky and see where that, you know, gets me. I think that can help the Kentucky Wildcats.
1: Yeah, because maybe they could be more of a star at Kentucky than they would be at Alabama or something. I get you. Here, let me ask you one more question. This is bugging me. I'm looking at, we haven't had a really productive tight end since Tyler Eifert left, right?
0: Yeah, probably.
1: So I'm looking at our all-timers. We know about Trumpy, God bless him. And then it was Rodney Holman was the next most productive in total yards. Tony McGee from 93 to 2001, Dan Ross from 79 to 85, Jermaine Gresham from 2010 to 2014, and then Eifert. Which one of those would be your favorite tight end if you had to pick?
0: Ooh, probably Eifert because he's the one I got to see play the most. I only had the chance to meet Bob Trumpy a couple of times, and I didn't really get to, like, converse with him very much, so I didn't really know him. But obviously, knowing the history and his importance to here and to the Bengals is obviously huge. But probably Eifert, just because I saw him play the most out of all those guys. And that offense, you know, with him and AJ was just really fun to watch.
1: It was. I know you got to go, brother. I appreciate the time. Thanks a lot.
0: Yeah, Mike, thank you. I appreciate it. I also got to meet Eifert a couple of times when I was working at the Bengals Pro Shop, and he was always cool. His dad, his whole family was cool. So I guess I would choose Tyler Eifert. All right, speaking of Bengals tight ends and great Bengals tight ends, it's a good segue into the Ring of Honor stuff. And I was listening to the Bengals Booth podcast that Dan Hoare does. It's a fantastic podcast. You should go listen to it. And he had an episode especially about Bob Trumpy and about James Brooks and being in the Ring of Honor. And he got Mike Brown to sit down and talk to him a little bit about Bob Trumpy. And I wanted to share a little bit of that. Here's Mike Brown, the Bengals president, talking about Bob Trumpy.
2: Trumpy had a storied relationship with the Bengals as a player, as an announcer. He became a public figure here locally as a radio call-in show host. He was good at that. But as a player, when he started out here, he was probably off size for where we put him, tight end. But he could really run. And he would take cover two. That's when they have two safeties in the middle of the field and run right through it. Mm-hmm. And they couldn't keep up with them. Safeties couldn't keep up with them alone, let alone the linebackers. He made big plays for us. It helped that Greg Cook was the quarterback for him 1 year when Greg was our quarterback before he got hurt. And then Kenny Anderson came along. Bob caught the attention of other teams that we played. Kansas City, for example, at that time was the top team in the league. And they wanted to trade for him right away after we played them. And I always remembered how insistent they were. And that was a no-go with us. We had Bob for a long career here as a tight end, and he was a receiving tight end, but a willing blocker. He would face up on guys, and he wasn't afraid to do it. But as a receiver, he was as good as they came at his position.
0: Mike Brown talking about Bob Trumpy with Dan Hoare on the Bengals Booth podcast. Say what you want about Mike Brown, and plenty of people have said plenty of things about him over the years, but I love listening to Mike talk about players that he adored and great players in Bengals history. I love hearing him talk about how he remembers them, about what they did well. And I always enjoy listening to Mike talk about some of those great players in Bengals history. He also talked to Dan about James Brooks. Here's Mike Brown talking about the Bengals' Ring of Honor running back, James Brooks.
2: James was a player we acquired from San Diego. We traded Pete Johnson, who was a fine player, and we got in return James Brooks. They were opposites. Pete was a big power back. James was an off-sized, fast, quick scooter. He could catch the ball, had wonderful hands, great receiver. He was excellent running, too. You would have misjudged him if you looked at him and said, well, he's too small to be a great runner. But he was a great runner, not just outside, but inside as well. And he did one other thing that was exceptional. He was a terrific pass protector. He was small, but he knew how to go about pass protection. He took these rushers on. They could be big people, defensive linemen. And he would pop right up into them and jolt them. He didn't back down. He wasn't afraid. And he knew which ones to pick up. That, too, takes a little bit of skill. You have to sort them out. And he could and did. So he had everything that a back should have. He could run the ball. He could pass protect. he could catch the ball. And you referred to him as tough. Well, I don't know for sure sometimes exactly what tough is, but if you're talking about it, meaning a football player who did everything asked of him, James Brooks was that guy.
0: Mike Brown talking about James Brooks. And that's the thing. Toughness always gets brought up with him. And I was trying to think, like trying to put it in today's mindset, because obviously I didn't get to see James play, but he was 5'10", 180, 5'11", 185, whatever it was. Think about DJ Turner. Think about that. DJ Turner is 5'11", 185. Basically the same height and weight as James Brooks. Now, obviously a little bit different body parts or body sizes and stuff like that in terms of the way they're built. But you think of like that skinny DJ Turner out there doing all the stuff that James Brooks did back in that era of the NFL. I mean, that's serious toughness. And in that Bengals Booth podcast, Dan talked to James Brooks and asked him, like, how much of a compliment is that when people are always talking about your toughness?
3: It means a lot because I take the game so serious about it, you know, being ready, being the best I can be, and showing the players on the team just the way you should do stuff the right way. Believe in each other and believe in the team.
4: Where did your toughness come from?
3: As a kid growing up, just because of my size, and I used to hear that all the time about you're not big enough, and that just drives me crazy because I hear so much. And like I say, I'm just one of these people. Just give me a chance, and we go from there.
0: Dan Hoard with James Brooks on the Bengals Booth podcast. A lot of great stuff in that podcast. Recommend you go and check it out. Let's go over to the phones. Let's go to Jupiter, Florida, and talk to Lou. Lou, you're on ESPN 1530. What's up?
5: Hey, guys. First, quick comment about Bob Trumpy. I've been a Bengals fan from day one, and I remember when Bob Trumpy caught his first touchdown ever, and he come running off the field, jumping up and down, and as they passed Paul Brown grabbed his jersey and said, next time, act like you've been there before, which I thought, that just epitomizes Paul Brown.
0: Yep, classic Paul Brown comment, story, yep.
5: Absolutely. My other comment is, looking at the upcoming season, and we've done a lot, we talk a lot about the players we've acquired and all that other stuff, and you touched on this a little bit earlier and said, how much pressure is on the coaches? How much pressure is going to be on the head coach? I mean, if we start off slow again, I mean, the last 2 years, thank God this year we don't have to open up in Cleveland, because 2 years in a row, and last year we walked away with the win but should have had a loss. Mm-hmm. I mean, really, when you think about it, we played horribly. And I'm just wondering, what happens if we have a slow start? I knowing the Brown family, I doubt that they're going to dump Taylor, but it just, at some point we have to start saying, what's with the coaches? The year we went to the Super Bowl, our offensive coordinator, and at that time, our defensive coordinator, I forgot his name right now because I'm on the phone, but they did a great job and got the maximum out of Burrow, got the maximum out of every player. So I'm going to hang up and just listen to you guys and see what your comments are, and hoping, got my fingers crossed, we have a great season. Burrow stays upright, and the acquisitions we made make a difference.
0: Yeah, Lou, thank you for the phone call, man. I appreciate it. Yeah, I mean, kind of like what I said, like there's an immense amount of pressure on Zach Taylor. I think he's expecting that. I think he probably understands that. I think a lot of people probably understand where that comes from. I don't expect, if they start slow, for the Bengals to be like, okay, we're done, we're firing Zach Taylor. I don't think they're going to do that. That's kind of, as you mentioned, just not how they operate. And they did start fast last year, although they didn't play great in Cleveland. They found a way to win, and they had a come-from-behind victory against Jacksonville. It was just kind of all pointless because Burrow got hurt in that game. There were changes made in the offseason leading up to that that led to that start, that fast start. And the Bengals seem to be kind of doing all that stuff again. I think they understand the importance of that. And so is it easy to start with Tampa and Houston right off the bat? Absolutely not. Like, those are two difficult teams, two probably playoff teams, to say the least. And so the Bengals are going to have to be ready to go. I think that's why they added a joint practice this year. I think there's pressure. I think the coaching staff feels a little bit of that. I think there's a lot of comfort in the offensive side. There's probably some growing pains that are going to happen on defense. Can they withstand that and find ways to win is what's important. We'll take a break. We'll come back. 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
0: Cincy 360, ESPN 1530. I'm Austin Elmore. The trade deadline is looming in Major League Baseball. And last night, Brady Singer pitched again really, really well for the Reds, a 2.92 ERA over his last nine starts. And just checking in on ESPN to kind of see the latest, and they were writing about their latest MLB trade deadline tracker, rumors, news, analysis, and others. And apparently, the Chicago White Sox might just be the team in the sweepstakes for Brady Singer. So that's a potential trade partner for the Reds with Brady Singer, who's on an expiring deal, $12.5 million. So if you're looking for somebody to dance with, and the White Sox are a team that surprised some people, they need pitching, maybe, just maybe, the Chicago White Sox are a team that would fit as a trade partner for the Reds. That's one of the latest rumors, according to ESPN. All right, we'll take a break. We'll come back. We'll talk to Mo Egger. He's in for Quick Hits next on ESPN 1530.
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10: From the Wingate Air Tempstar Weather Center, here's your forecast.
11: We're in for another beautiful day with plenty of sunshine across the tri-state, low humidity and highs in the mid and upper 70s. The comfortable weather will stick around into your Friday as we round out the week and as well. That's the forecast. I'm 9 First 20 meteorologist KJ Jacobs.
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1: Was looking for Mo.
0: I think we found him. Mo Egger back in the big chair this afternoon from 3 to 6, joining us now for Quick Hits. Hi, Mo. How are you?
2: Man, I am wonderful. How about yourself?
0: I'm great. What's on your mind today? What are you going to be talking about on the Mo Egger show?
2: There's an idea being floated on the internet for the Bengals that I am in love with.
0: Oh.
2: I am in love with it. We're going to talk about it today. I haven't spent a lot of time at all this week on John Rothstein kind of calling out UC and UC fans, but offering to buy everybody ice cream. We're going to do it today. We're going to do it today. Because, like, I want to have a definitive opinion about this. Like, I want to yell and scream at John Rothstein and say, dude, you're wrong. They're making the tournament, man. I can't bring myself to it. So I have questions. I have questions about the Bearcats that John Rothstein has made me think about, but I am really hopeful that I can get some ice cream on his tab. The Reds won 2 out of 3 over the weekend against the Seattle Mariners. That's good. That's good news. But I have even better news if you're a Reds fan. We're going to ask the question that should define the Reds at the trade deadline and our annual pre-training camp visit with our friend Kelsey Conway of The Inquirer and Cincinnati.com.
0: Should the Reds consider keeping Brady Singer?
2: Maybe, yeah. I'm not opposed to it. I guess what I would wonder is, like, can you get that done now? Mm-hmm. Like, can you afford to go, okay, we'll see how things play out to the end of the year and then sit down with them? And I don't know that's necessarily going to work out, but, like, if this pitching staff is intact, he is what, they're 4? They're 5?
0: Yes.
2: Are they going to have a better 4 or 5 next year than Brady Singer?
0: That's the big question.
2: Right? So if the answer is no, figure out a way to keep him. I don't know that you're going to get that done between now and August 3rd. I think there's a good question about Tyler Stevenson that we could sort of talk about in the same terms. There's a good piece, redlegnation.com. Sorry to interrupt you on your show. That sort of makes the case for signing Tyler Stevenson beyond this year, and I agree with it.
0: I was going to say that he kind of fits in that same mold, and it's going to be a couple of years, I think, before Duno gets to the big leagues.
2: 20 years old.
0: Jose Trevino is...
2: But.
0: Yes. Like, cool, like, nice guy. Yeah. Not really part of the future, but... I just think I was saying today that I'm kind of in this weird place where it's like, I don't trust it to work out either way. I don't really, part of me, like, obviously I want them to win.
2: Yeah.
0: I almost want them to win just enough to where Nick Kroll doesn't screw it up at the trade deadline.
2: Yeah.
0: I'm just like, I feel like I'm in such a helpless position as a Reds fan.
2: I think we all feel the same way. Like, I like, and we all do, like so many of the players they have. Chase Byrne, Sal Stewart, Ellie De La Cruz. I mean, even J.J. Bleday has turned out to be a nice pickup. Spencer Steer, good player. Hunter Green, still, you know, when he's healthy, he's awesome. Like, Andrew Abbott's been great since May 1st. They have good players. I mean, Nick Kroll said that, and people beat him up for it. Like, they have good players. They don't have enough of them. But this is, I think we're so used to talking about when the Reds are in sell mode, like, it's going to be a total teardown, total rebuild. No, it shouldn't be that way. But you acknowledge they have a core. You do not trust the guy who's in charge right now to successfully build around that core and put this team in a better position to contend moving forward.
0: There is a report out there that Joe Mixon has apparently told his former Bengals teammates that his career is over. What comes to mind when you think of Joe Mixon?
2: A player who, for the most part during his tenure here, made me feel better about him being drafted than I felt the day that he was drafted.
0: Mm-hmm.
2: You know, things kind of went sideways at the end, and there was some weirdness off the field, and didn't love how he handled himself with some members of the media toward the end of his time here. But when they drafted him, I was opposed to it because of the incident where he, you know, punched the woman. But my take on it was, it's up to him to make me feel good about this. And the overall body of work he did. He was a good player, and he didn't get in trouble off the field. And things, again, got weird at the end. But, you know, you think of, like, he was here in 2017, and he threw a touchdown pass in the Super Bowl. He was one of the building blocks.
0: Mm-hmm.
2: He's the second all-time leading rusher in franchise history. A good, good player, and I don't get so caught up in the ending because things don't end well as much as we would like, but a good player, And one of the holdovers from the previous regime who had a chance to be featured prominently in the 2021 season.
0: More career touchdown passes in the Super Bowl than Lamar Jackson and Josh Allen, which is important.
2: More career touchdown passes. For people
0: who fight on the internet all the time.
2: He has more touchdown passes in the Super Bowl than Boomer Esiason.
0: Mm, it's tough scenes right there. Are you a movie guy? Are you going to go see The Odyssey? Have you seen it already?
2: Less than zero interest.
0: Less than zero?
2: Yeah.
0: Really?
2: I'm good. I don't love period pieces. I'm all right.
0: When's the last movie you saw in the theaters that was for you and not for
2: I was going to say Toy Story 5. In the same week I watched the Knicks win Game 5, I saw Toy Story 5. Creed 2.
0: Okay.
2: Creed 2 I saw on Thanksgiving night 2018.
0: Is it mainly sports movies for you? Or do you have like a series or a...
2: I like comedies.
0: Okay.
2: But I don't... Like, I think our current just way of living, we've kind of killed comedy. Nobody can laugh at anything anymore. Everybody's offended by everything.
0: So true.
2: I mean, everybody's offended by... Like, think of the movies. Well, you're not a big movie guy, right?
0: I'm not, but I like... I don't know. I kind of loosely pay attention.
2: Right. So I don't. I don't know why. Like, everybody's mad at the guy who made The Odyssey, and I couldn't begin to tell you why, but I know when I look at social media, people are mad at him. It's like, dude made a movie, okay? Don't go see it then. If you don't want to, if the movie's going to make you mad, how about this? Don't go see it. Or if the movie did make you mad, did it really make you that mad? Probably not. But I I say this every year around the Super Bowl because people complain that the commercials aren't funny. And I go, hey, when we stop being offended by everything, the humor will return.
0: Yeah.
2: I feel like the movies that I loved as a kid and as a young adult, like I watch them now and it's like, oh, that would make everybody mad now. Mm-hmm. We gotta get mad and everything. Oh my God. Like, we've killed comedy. And I want to go to the movies to laugh. I want to go to the movies to get away, to have fun. I don't really like superhero movies. Okay. They're fine if you like them. Not my jam. The Odyssey, nah, I'm good. Not my jam. Now, if they made like a parody of The Odyssey, that'd be fun. But then we're getting mad at The Odyssey. Can you imagine how mad we would get at the movie parodying The Odyssey? So we can't do that.
0: Any like TV shows that you watch, like recent TV shows that you like, a series that you're into? You know, like something on Hulu?
2: So DTF St. Louis.
0: What is that?
2: DTF St. Louis, it's it would be described as like dark comedy.
0: Okay.
2: It's on HBO.
0: Are you allowed to say what the DTF stands for?
2: No.
0: Okay.
2: Jason Bateman.
0: Okay.
2: Linda Cardellini.
0: All right.
2: Who I've had a thing for quite a while since she was on Freaks and Geeks. We're into that one.
0: Okay.
2: I got into The Bear.
0: Okay.
2: Relatively late.
0: I was just thinking, I've never heard you like talk about a TV show. Like, you've never said, did you guys see this episode of, I have never heard that from you.
2: But it's typically because I'm late to the game on everything. Mm. Like, I'm late to the party on, like, my wife, all she does is watch Bravo and Southern Charmed and my teenage mom and 90 Day Fiance. And I
0: playing the hits.
2: No interest. I mean, I would rather go see The Odyssey. No interest. So we don't have like TV shows we watch together. So I typically hear people talk about them and I go, that sounds like it. Like, that's how DTF St. Louis, mm-hmm. Jimmy Traina's podcast I listened to, and he was talking about it. And I'm like, cool, I'll check that out. And it's terrific.
0: Wonderful. Mo, thanks for joining me.
2: Thanks for being here.
0: Mo Egger, coming up 3 to 6 this afternoon on ESPN 1530. Back at it tomorrow. We'll talk to Charlie Goldsmith. We'll talk to Tommy G and so much more. Thanks for listening. Mo Egger is next on the home of the Bengals, Cincinnati's ESPN 1530.

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1: Coach Steven Jackson and the DMV Trilogy face off against two-time MVP Michael Beasley and the defending champion Miami 305 in a must-win game for both teams. Then the battle for Texas as Greg Monroe, Coach Nancy Lieberman, and the Dallas Power take on Jonathan Simmons and the Houston Righands. 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
6: We're talking about peacocks.
7: 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The peahen is the female. They are not native to the United States, although they thrive in coastal, warmish areas.
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7: 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Again, the peacocks will use it to try to ward off or intimidate trespassers in their territory, but for the most part, the whole thing is to impress the peahens.
6: 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Mm-hmm. Science has discovered semi-recently those vibrations are in lockstep with the peafowl's head feathers that they used to think were just for show, but mm-hmm. now they realize they vibrate at the same intensity and that they can actually, you know, sort of feel when those tail feathers are vibrating in their direction through their head feathers.
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15: I'm Christine Lisi. All eyes at SEC Media Days on new LSU coach Lane Kiffin today. He said he now regrets how he handled his messy exit from Ole Miss when he fought to coach the Rebels during their surprising run in the college football playoff last season, even after taking the LSU job. He also talked about his comments made to Vanity Fair in May that some elite recruits weren't interested in playing at Ole Miss because of its lack of diversity.
16: And that was a poor usage of a term that I believe, just like many coaches that have been there for, was factual, but over the course of a long interview, it was bad timing and bad usage of the word. So it is what it is. I apologize when I said it.
15: Lane Kiffin, NFL future, and the future of Free agent Tyreek Hill in the NFL remains uncertain. The 32-year-old said on social media he still has no power in his recovering left leg. He had two surgeries 10 months ago on a dislocated knee and multiple ligament tears suffered in week 4 last season. First overall pick, quarterback Fernando Mendoza signed his rookie contract with the Raiders. 4 years, $57 million.
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18: 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Northbound 71, left lane blocked due to an accident that's approaching State Route 73. Traffic is stop and go from Wilmington Road. Delays right now up to an hour. Eastbound 74, another accident between Rybolt and North Bend Road that's blocking both shoulders. I'm Eddie Zellick with traffic.
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2: Coach Steven Jackson and the DMV Trilogy face off against two-time MVP Michael Beasley and the defending champion Miami 305 in a must-win game for both teams. Then the battle for Texas as Greg Monroe, Coach Nancy Lieberman, and the Dallas Power take on Jonathan Simmons and the Houston Righands. The game played the way you love. Watch live Sunday on CBS at 1 p.m. Eastern, 10 a.m. Pacific, and catch replays Monday on BET, presented by iHeart.
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27: 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What's up? My name's Mo Egger. 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I'm gonna wet blanket you here in a second. 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Kelsey Conway of Cincinnati.com, her annual pre-training camp visit with us coming up in just about 30 minutes. There is a Bengals idea being floated on the internet that I am in love with. And let's talk about John Rothstein's bet, if you will, with UC basketball fans. We'll do that later on. Plus, we have more tickets to give away to go see Billy Bob Thornton and the band that he plays with at Laurie's Roadhouse in the 5 o'clock hour. So I got done with the show yesterday, and I raced to my car, and I listened to the very end of the Reds game, and then I listened to the post-game show, and I caught some of Lance McAllister, and then I picked up my daughter, and she and I went and got ice cream, and we were in this long ice cream line, and there were lots of kids that she knows in the ice cream line. And so I did what most adults do when they're standing in line with no one to talk to. I start looking at my phone. Reds win yesterday. That's back-to-back series wins. They have a chance for a winning road trip. They're off today in St. Louis tomorrow. They took 2 out of 3 in Seattle on the strength of a Sal Stewart 3-run homer, and we'll hear from Sal in a little bit. But they second consecutive series win, and so I'm looking at social media, and I get it. We're all tired of saying and tweeting and posting about the same things. I am tired of talking about them, like how bad the Reds have been. All the issues the team has had, the issues we all have with Nick Kroll, the front office, maybe ownership. I got a DM from a reporter yesterday. We were talking about the Reds, and I said, like, there is nothing more mind-numbingly dull, as far as I'm concerned, than talking about being a seller at the deadline. I'll do it. We'll get people on who know about the players the Reds get, but it as a baseball fan, as a Reds fan, doesn't do it for me. So, but they win. They win yesterday. Back-to-back series wins. And so I'm looking at social media and it's like, you know, they're only 5.5 back. You know, they were 6 games out of the wild card on that Sunday after Labor Day when they beat the Mets 2 out of 3. They were 6 out of the wild card when they lost that game to New York on Friday, then 4 when they won the next 2, you know. And cool, man. Look, they won 2 out of 3, which is great. They would have to go 37-24 the rest of the way to get to 84 victories. Right now, the Arizona Diamondbacks hold the last wild card spot. 84 wins is their pace. Now, it may take more than 84 wins to get that last wild card spot. Maybe it takes fewer. But right now, the pace being set by Arizona is 84. And there's a lot of teams between Cincinnati and Arizona. Most of the National League Central is there. There's lots of other teams, so you'd have to leapfrog a bunch of teams. But to just get to 84 wins, and that in itself would neither guarantee that you win a head-to-head tiebreaker against somebody or that it would be enough to get that sixth spot, they would have to play 6-0-6 baseball the rest of the way. Now, can they do that? Hell, it'd be awesome if they could. They have yet this season to show the sort of capability that would make you think that such a run over the final 61 games of the season is in the offing. Plus, they're probably going to trade away players that are going to make the team not nearly as good. There are 10 games they have between now and the trade deadline. Chase Burns' innings are already being limited. Like, I don't know, man. It would be awesome if it did happen. And by the way, 6-0-6 baseball, to just get to 84 wins, the odds are not in their favor. But there's good news. So I know I threw a wet blanket. If there's, maybe it's not you, but there's surely somebody within the sound of my voice who is tired of hearing about how all hope is lost, who's mad at Kirk Herbstreit because he went on McAfee's show and said the Reds have been done since April. And you're clinging to hope. You're clinging to the belief that, you know what, miracles do happen. It's not over till it's over. It's not over till they're mathematically eliminated. And I just threw cold water over all of that. And you're mad at me, but there's good news. Here's the good news. It was evident during this series in Seattle. The good news is the Reds have Ellie De La Cruz, who homered the other night, made an unbelievable play in the field. And Ellie defensively on Monday had a rough-ish night, not as bad as Edwin Arroyo, but the Reds have Ellie De La Cruz. And they've got Chase Burns. We spent a ton of time yesterday talking about how Chase Burns is having one of the great first full seasons in the history of the franchise. And if he hadn't exhausted his rookie eligibility in 2025, might be up for the award this year, rookie of the year. His innings are being limited, but like the ray of hope for this team down the road and maybe some good decision-making in the coming weeks is going to be that they made a good one with Chase Burns. They have Chase Burns. That's awesome. 29 other teams would love to have Chase Burns. I promise you, 29 other teams would love to have Sal Stewart. How do you not love Sal Stewart? Sal Stewart may be the National League Rookie of the Year. There are very few things in sports or in life that live up to the hype. Sal Stewart has. Remember, this was a guy that, like, going into spring training, we were told it wasn't a given that he was going to make the team. Now, can you imagine the Reds without him? Huge 3-run homer yesterday. He plays with emotion. Like, What is there to not love about that guy? You saw Sal Stewart do big things in Seattle. You saw Andrew Abbott. They lost the game that he pitched, but that wasn't Andrew Abbott's fault. Andrew Abbott pitched on Monday and very quietly over the last 2.5 months has been terrific. Like a version of the all-star Andrew Abbott we saw last year. His first month was the opposite of terrific. But the larger body of work this year has been really, really good. On display in Seattle was a core. Might not be the biggest core, but a core. That doesn't even like include Hunter Green, who obviously didn't pitch against Seattle, but he pitched on Sunday against the Rockies. Hunter Green should still be a part of this team's core. Like, there is something there. I think we talk about selling at the deadline and rebuilding, and not all sales, if you will, are the same. When the Reds did this 10 years ago, and it was painful to go through, man, and it was hard. And it was hard to go through, not just because you were saying goodbye to players you love, but it also felt like the Reds botched the timing with some of the deals they made. But it was hard to say goodbye to Johnny Cueto and Mike Leake and Todd Frazier and Aroldis Chapman and Jay Bruce and Brandon Phillips. But when they did, after all those moves, there was no core. There was nothing, which is why they lost 90-plus games for, what, 4 consecutive years? And then even in 2022, when they just decimated the team, right or wrong, decimated it over the course of a long stretch of time. Jesse Winker, Eugenio Suarez, they say goodbye to Nick Castellanos, eventually trade away Luis Castillo. The return for that, C. Trent Rosecrans has written about this week in theathletic.com. The piece is good. The return has not proven to be any good. Tyler Mahle, when they did that, it was like, okay, starting from scratch, who's part of the core? The Reds have one. And I think that's part of what makes this season so frustrating is it's not a talentless team. They have... I just mentioned Ellie De La Cruz, Chase Burns, Hunter Green, Andrew Abbott, and Sal Stewart. Ellie, Burns, Stewart, Abbott, Green. Those 5 guys have each been on an all-star team within the last 2 years. Like, there is something there. And I would, and I said this yesterday, I would add to those guys for next year, J.J. Bleda and Spencer Steer. Not that those guys are great. Not that you can't find better versions of them. But, like, Spencer Steer's a good player. Versatile player. He's not an all-star, but, like, not every player is. J.J. Bleda has been a nice pickup for all the criticism of Nick Kroll that's out there. And there's lots that's very, very fair. Signing J.J. Bleda was a good move. I'm not sure that not bringing him to making him part of the roster on opening day was the right move. But like, I would include those guys. We can have a conversation about Tyler Stevenson. I guess my point is this: trade deadline is less than 2 weeks away. The Reds are likely to be sellers. To which degree should they sell? Now, usually, when we go down this road, this is really about one guy, Hunter Green, but we can make it about Spencer Steer. We can make it about J.J. Bleda. We can make it about Ellie De La Cruz. Ask yourself.

But if the answer is yes, then you believe in the core of players they have and you want Nick Kroll. And let's face it, it's probably going to be Nick Kroll to build around that core instead of cutting into it. The answer is no. Well, then blow it up. But I know I framed it this way a few different times this week, and I framed it this way on social media. I think if you asked most baseball executives, would you like Ellie De La Cruz, Al Stewart, Chase Burns, Hunter Green, Andrew Abbott, and I'll even give you, let's say Spencer Steer. Hell, look, J.J. Bleday, both are under team control. I'll give you those guys. Can you build a vastly improved team for 2027, one that is capable of getting to the playoffs? I think most would say yes. Which means if Nick Kroll looks at the trade deadline and says, nope, we're trading from that group of players, he believes the answer is no. Who would you rather have? The executive who looks at the roster, the core, and it's a core that needs to be bigger, and it's a roster that has flaws. Trust me, we have talked about them for months. But I would rather have the executive who looks at Ellie, Sal, Chase, Hunter, Andrew, and says, I'll start there. I can build around that. And in a year, we'll have a team that has a chance, a good chance of making the playoffs. Instead of the guy who says, well, we kind of have to start over, which is why we're trading Hunter Green. I read Gordon Whitmire today, and Nick Kroll doesn't exactly shut down any Hunter Green trade speculation. And I'm fully of the belief, as I think most are, you probably are, that there should be no untouchables. But I caution against being in a rush to trade away a guy like Hunter Green or anybody else that I just mentioned. Look, man, I know how this is going to go. Mo, if they have such a good core, why are they 7-500 on July 23rd? It's because outside of that core, the team stinks. That's Nick Kroll's problem. That's largely Nick Kroll's fault. But if we're going to talk about the deadline and what they should do, you have to ask one question first, and it should guide the philosophy. The question is, can we win in 2027? Maybe not win a World Series, but you got to take steps. Can they make the playoffs in 2027? I believe, and I could be dead wrong about this, most executives would say, give me a shot. Give me Chase Burns and Hunter Green at the top of my rotation. Give me Andrew Abbott as a part of it. Give me Sal. Give me Ellie. I'll have a role for Spencer Steer somewhere. I'll use J.J. Bleday on my team. I might try to find guys who are better. But you know what? I can do that. I can do that. And I would agree, by the way, with most of those executives. I think it can be done. So this is a long-winded, roundabout way of me saying trading Hunter Green doesn't work. And cutting into that core doesn't work unless you're overwhelmed. And I don't believe you can be overwhelmed by a trade offer for a guy who's always hurt. And Hunter Green always is. But the fact that he's always hurt should not preclude you from trying to include him in your plans moving forward. If you believe the Reds can contend for something meaningful in 2027. And I know I sounded pessimistic at the top of this segment, told you the Reds aren't making the playoffs this year, despite the fact that they've played pretty well on this road trip. But I am actually pretty bullish about what they have in place. The question is, can Nick Kroll or whoever would take his place take advantage of what they have? This year, unfortunately, the answer has been no. But if you want to trade away from that core and you want to trade away from that group of players I just mentioned, you're telling me this team can't win this year and or in next year. And I believe most people in the sport would say, hang on a second, give me a shot at it. I bet I can build a good team, a contending team, a competitive team, possibly a playoff team next year around the core of players they have this year. Your thoughts, as always, are welcome. This show is better when you participate. 513-749-1530 is our number. 866-702-3776. Thrilling, fun win for FC Cincinnati last night. Best soccer game I've watched in a week. Like, I watched the World Cup final. That was a snooze fest. Last night, FC Cincinnati, Vancouver, anything but. Fun atmosphere, fun game, fun start to the proverbial second half for the orange and blue. There is an internet suggestion about the Bengals that I am in love with. And we have more tickets to give away later on for Billy Bob.

0: Thornton and the Boxmakers. I have yet to recite
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0: Boxmasters, thank you. 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
3: 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Northbound 71, left lane still blocked off due to an accident. Approaching State Route 73, traffic still backed up from Wilmington Road, delays over 30 minutes as well. Eastbound 275, it's a crash that's on the off-ramp to Coleraine right at the start of the ramp. I'm Eddie Zellick with traffic.
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12: 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At some point, we'll talk about why I don't have a restaurant in New York City right now, kind of paining me, but I love my restaurants in Vegas. 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
0: 26 after 3 o'clock. This is ESPN 1530. Mo Egger. Kelsey Conway is going to join us in just about 10 minutes. Her annual pre-training camp visit as we get set for the start of training camp next week. We got folks waiting on hold, which is awesome. Let's grab a phone call before we bring in Kelsey. Let's see. Ian, you're on ESPN 1530. Ian, good afternoon. How are you?
14: Great, man, and I hope you are too.
0: Wonderful.
14: I agree with you about the core. I think we're vibing on the same feeling here. When you sit there and think about, like, multiple individual contracts that just, if you think of it like a weight scale, just the Hunter Green one, it's like, it's too fruitful to keep as opposed to throw away. In my opinion, like you said, unless it was just a complete disaster, and then if you just think about that core, like each piece, it just physically, it's like kind of undeniable the way that core, you know what would just make me sick, man. The last time I felt that we were like competitive was like that 2012. Bro, that was 16 years ago, man. I'm 43. I'll be like 57 if they do that. It could be sooner, but just given the track record, you know, and in my humble opinion, I think they just need to buck up. And if it takes, like, getting somebody else that's better than Nick Kroll or whatever you got to do in combination with being more ballsy on spending and somebody that can really figure this thing out, I just truly believe that the talent is too much to just disband. I think that would be ridiculous, in my opinion.
0: I think, Ian, I agree with you, and I appreciate the phone call, and I'll add to that. I have felt like at the end of each of the last two off seasons, like the Reds have only gone partially in with trying to win now, both in 25 and 26. Like, we're going to pursue Kyle Schwarber, but did it feel like they went to the end of the earth to try to get him? It certainly didn't. They settled on Eugenio Suarez. Now, we were all happy that they got Eugenio Suarez, but I think we all would have preferred to have Kyle Schwarber. And then, you know, hey, they need a bat at the deadline last year. They go get a guy who doesn't hit and keep Ryan Hayes. Like, moving forward, like, number one, you can't have as long a leash with some of these guys as they've had. We have spent 2026 waiting for guys to be as good as they were in 2023, or waiting for guys to finally get it who have never gotten it, or hoping that players who have a track record of not doing one thing very well start doing that one thing better. We've watched them not really have a true center fielder after TJ Friedl. Like, I mean, it's one thing to identify a core. It's something else to say, okay, moving forward with what we have, we're going to be real serious about winning with it. And you don't do that by taking half measures. Each of the last 2 years, it has felt like they could have spent more time and money in the offseason on making the outfield better instead of this endless cycle of dudes like Will Benson and Blake Dunn and Jacob Herdebees. And we'll try Noelvé Marte out there and see if TJ Friedl can stick. Like, how about go get a real legitimate center fielder? Maybe they won't do that. Maybe Nick Kroll won't do that. Maybe ownership won't let them do that. But I don't think the I think most baseball executives would agree. I don't think the answer is cut into that core of players they have and effectively start over. I think it's give me a shot to build around that core and I'll be more aggressive, assuming ownership lets me. And that's a big part of this. I'll be more aggressive in getting a real outfield and getting guys that legitimately can be counted on to be upgrades from the players they're replacing. We're going to be more aggressive in addressing our second base issue, which they had last year. They basically solved it by playing the same second baseman. Like they solved their hitting issue last year at the deadline by trading for a guy with a chronic back problem who never hits and they're stuck with him. Like those are the measures, in my opinion, at least, that have sunken this team this year that you have to reverse or steer clear of or do differently this offseason. I don't think trading Hunter Green or cutting into a core of players that isn't awful is the answer. 3:30. More of your phone calls in just a bit. Training camp starts next week. Kelsey Conway from The Inquirer and Cincinnati.com covers the Bengals. She is visiting us in studio. We'll have her here next.
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3: 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On eastbound 275, there's an accident at Colerain that's got the right two lanes blocked off. That crash right at the start of the off-ramp to Colerain. Police emergency crews there on scene as well. And westbound 275, it's a disabled vehicle on the ramp from 75. I'm Eddie Zellick with traffic.
15: Ice Cube's Big 3 season is heating up. The most competitive basketball league on earth is on CBS this Sunday. Coach Steven Jackson and the DMV Trilogy face off against two-time MVP Michael Beasley and the defending champion Miami 305 in a must-win game for both teams. Then the battle for Texas as Greg Monroe, Coach Nancy Lieberman, and the Dallas Power take on Jonathan Simmons and the Houston Righands. The game played the way you love. 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
2: Three staccato cries of Mayday and an eyewitness report of a mid-air explosion is about all that is known this morning of the British Columbia air disaster, which yesterday claimed 52 lives.
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12: 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Off day for the Reds. They're in St. Louis, first of three against the Cardinals tomorrow. Cincinnati so far has had a good road trip. Two out of three in Colorado, two out of three against Seattle. We know how bad 6-22 this season against National League Central teams. Needless to say, that has to get reversed. Tomorrow night's first pitch, 8:15 on 700 WLW. But there is baseball in the tri-state tonight as the Florence Yalls finish up their homestand, taking on Gateway tonight. FC Cincinnati's Pavel Buca named to the MLS Team of the Match Day for Match Day 17. Evander named to the Team of the Match Day bench. Both players honored for their respective roles in FC Cincinnati's win over Vancouver last night, 4-3. Up next, the Hell is Real rivalry on Saturday in Columbus against the Crew. Kelsey Conway is here. Her annual pre-training camp visit covering the Bengals for the Inquirer and Cincinnati.com, and the host of Beyond Sunday podcast, where she chats with the significant others of various Bengals players. It is awesome to have you.
13: Thanks so much for having me. And how's I love going? This chat every year.
12: Every year.
13: Every year.
12: You know why? Because there's optimism.
13: Yes.
12: But also there's usually controversy.
13: Mm-hmm.
12: And there has been none. You and I were just talking about you like were on vacation forever.
13: Mm-hmm.
12: And it never got interrupted by, you know, a trade request, a contract issue, somebody threatening to hold out, a player popping off. And so it's been boring. Delightfully, I'm sure, from your perspective and from Zach Taylor's perspective, boring.
13: And I haven't had to go anywhere with my laptop on the weekends, you know, because it felt like for 3 years in a row, weekends in March and April were, you know, anywhere I went, you know,
12: right.
13: The laptop came with me because you just had no idea when news was going to break. But what I think is most interesting about that is, so today on the Inquirer and Cincinnati.com is my five storylines to watch with the Bengals. And I write it every year. And usually some sort of controversy or drama is usually at the top of my list. It is not this year.
12: No.
13: It's like third, I think, because there are so many other things that are interesting or important with the Bengals that, and I said it in the story, you never know what can happen, right? Because there's players that are seeking new deals. DJ Turner, Dax Hill, Chase Brown, all three of those guys. I don't anticipate any of them not showing up just because of the fine situation.
12: Mm-hmm.
13: It's so large that a player of their, you know, of their caliber, you know, they can't take on those types of fines. But that doesn't mean that they won't not participate in everything. Like we just don't know that yet. I haven't been able to get to the bottom on being able to figure out if that's going to be the case with any of those three, But my point in saying all this is like, none of the potential contract drama is related to any player that's like a star player that it could really create a whole news cycle.
9: Yeah.
13: So, because when you think of like those three players, good players, yeah, but Bengals could win without them. So, whereas yeah, the other ones, it was going to be an issue if they didn't have things locked up with Jamar. You know, the Trey thing was a whole different era. But like, you know, the magnitude of like who these players are that are getting new deals, it's not the same.
12: I also feel like there's a difference between, all right, maybe holding in and requesting a trade, demanding a trade, or sounding off, or grandstanding, or doing what Shamar Stewart was doing during minicamp last year, or, you know, it's one thing to be in a contract standoff. It's something else for it to, you know, turn into a soap opera as it did with Trey. And so, yeah, maybe there's some things that happen during training camp. I don't know that there's going to be anything that, like, takes on this larger life of its own.
13: Well, and when you look at all three of those players that I just mentioned, none of them have had a career that warrants them being able to do that and having leverage. For example, DJ Turner had a really great year last year, but up until then, you didn't know what you were going to get from him, and he had, like, injury history where... Yeah. He still got, in my opinion, you know, another year to prove himself. And that's the one of the three of those players that I'm most fascinated to see what the Bengals do. Because when I've checked in on the situation specifically with DJ and Dax, I don't think the Bengals are going to be able to sign both two long-term deals here in Cincinnati. And I think if they had to pick one, all eyes point to DJ Turner simply just because... He fits the mold better of your pure just outside cornerback, and he was really good last year. But he, like I just mentioned, he hasn't had 3 years of just really solid performance where he can go to the table and say, this is, you know, my portfolio of work that I can speak to. He's also not have the personality of being a type of guy that's like, I'm, you know, going to sit out and I'm going to make this like a thing. And I'm not saying that he couldn't, but I just think... It wouldn't shock me if a deal with DJ doesn't get done before the year, because I can see the Bengals saying we need one more year because they got a lot of bills right now that they're paying.
12: Yeah.
13: Making sure they have one more year of him, because there's always the possibility of a franchise tag. And I've, you know, heard that that could potentially be an option when you're weighing all of the possibilities with DJ Turner, because it's, he was really good last year, but that's a big investment at the corner, like, at the corner position where they're going to command such top dollars. He's a hard one to figure out who he is.
12: Still late bloomer. Right. So a year ago at this time, we were kind of wondering like, all right, man, is the light bulb going to come on for this dude? A year later, it's hard then to them talk about him in these terms. Of him being an upper crust corner. Right. So, like, as a fan, one of the storylines for the season is, can that ascension continue? Is he even better? Because if so, dude, look out. Or was last year a flash in the pan? I hope not. I don't think so. But I could understand, like, somebody looking to invest and decide what they're doing, going to do with DJ Turner, going, all right, I need to see a little bit more before I do it.
13: And I've come on the show and, you know, I've been very honest in times of saying, like, yeah, I think the Bengals probably should have gotten this done, you know, this time. This one, I can see where they're coming from, because he's a hard one to gauge. And from what I know of the situation, there really hasn't been any momentum as far as both sides have talked, but there hasn't been a substantial, like, this is really heating up. And I had checked in on that back in June.
12: Yeah.
13: So I don't anticipate things changing much, because NFL teams, they go on vacation in the summer. And so that's not to say something can't change in the month of July, but I think he's going to be a fascinating one to watch. And it's one where if the Bengals do decide to let him play out, first of all, you're going to get a motivated DJ Turner, which is good for the Bengals because he'll play really well. And two, worst comes to worst, they sign him after the season and they've got the franchise tag window, you know, to, if they don't get it done by the start date, they've built in some months and they could still work out a long-term deal. And so I think it's one of those things where it's not really an issue if it doesn't happen.
12: Yeah. How set is the roster? Like, how easy would it be for you, and I'm sure you're going to do this, to guess the 53 man today?
13: Really, really set.
12: Yeah.
13: Yeah. For the first time in a few years.
12: Knock on wood, because, you know, my luck, there's a whole slew of injuries and this gets blown up. But today.
13: Yeah. I think we're talking about it. It's interesting this year because when I say set, the positions that probably aren't set completely, the back of the roster, and Joe Burrow even said this, like, for example, safety. They have depth there with Kyle Duggar.
12: Exactly, like, the kind of player I wish they would have had last year.
13: Right. And so we're not talking about, is it going to be between PJ Jules and Dejon Anthony as
12: guys
13: your fourth safety?
12: Yeah.
13: We're
12: yeah.
13: talking about, are they going to keep Kyle Duggar? And, you know, where do they cut from instead of having a room of six to five? Like, what do they value? Veteran depth here? You know, it's deeper. So in some ways, it's a little bit not settled as far as like the reserves, but it feels more set because the across the board, there's just more talent and names that you know of. And I mean, I forget whose podcast Dan Hoard's podcast where he had all the beat writers on, and he picked, you know, who's kind of your sleeper that we're not talking about. And he was like, for example, Mitch Tinsley of last year. And I think I caught him by surprise because I said Russ East. And he was like, wow, because I remember when the Bengals signed him, I was like, where do I know that name from? And he was on the Rams. So he's, you know, a name where it's like he's competing for a spot with Kyle Duggar. Like, they have depth of proven names. I mean, all of these guys are, you know, towards the end of their career and signing 1-year deals. But it feels like it's really set in the positions where they do have some decisions to iron out. It feels like it's more secure, if that makes sense.
12: And yet, for me, on that side of the ball, there is still this whole boy, we're really doing this dynamic at linebacker. And so, all right, what they've chosen to do is move forward with Demetrius Knight and Barrett Carter, and maybe their faith in those players is going to be rewarded. I am kind of curious how deep into camp or the preseason do you go before you go, uh-oh, maybe we should have been a little bit more aggressive at this position.
13: So that was my second storyline that I'm most interested to watch is, first was obviously like, how does Joe Burrow stay healthy, the key starters?
12: Yeah.
13: Two for me, and it goes back to last year. Do you remember after the first preseason game in Philly, the tackling was just atrocious.
12: Yes.
13: And like the starters were playing and we all wrote stories like, it's time to start being worried about the Bengals defense. And we got just, Al Golden and Zach Taylor were like, no, it's because we're not showing anything. That's why the defense, you know, they really tried to make fun of this for weeks. They really tried to put the fire out. But we all were like, this doesn't look how it should. So on your point about the linebackers and defense, one of the things that I'm most interested to watch is Zach Taylor has had his formula of how he gets his players through training camp. He's ramped it up a little bit last year to get them playing more. But with every starter returning on offense, defense, I think he's almost going to have to treat the two sides of the ball differently. You can't just say, I'm going to let all the starters play just the first quarter, because in my opinion, they need to play, the defensive starters need to play more, whether it's more good-on-good reps in training camp and in preseason than they ever have, because there are so many new pieces that you can't just wing it on, you know, come week one versus Tampa and expect all of those pieces to mesh together. It's not just one or two pieces. We are talking about significant player changes. And in my opinion, like, it's really hard to gauge it and get good film in training camp. So I'm fascinated to see how much more the defensive starters play in preseason, because I think that they should play more because they need there's the reps.
12: So much less continuity.
13: Right.
12: Yeah.
13: And that's where the linebacker thing will be fascinating, because everybody in training camp falls into the habit of hyping people up when you see them, you know, doing things in training camp. Rarely does the person out of the ordinary that you hype up, does that work out during the season? Because you know, so many of the third and fourth string players get the reps and you're like, oh, this person looked great in practice, and then they don't end up making the team. But with the linebackers, it's going to be really hard to measure because they don't tackle in training camp. So the only time we're really going to be able to gauge are they better is in the games, and how much does Zach let the whole squad play? Like, how much does he let Dexter Lawrence and Boye Mafe play and Brian Cook so we can see what those linebackers really look like. It's just, it's going to be really hard to gauge where the linebackers are at in training camp. And I know the coaches and everybody will say they're moving faster, they're doing this, and there's definitely part of that. But I don't think we'll be able to get a firm answer on the linebackers until week one.
12: They still have a question about slot corner.
13: Mm-hmm.
12: Your best guess as to how the depth chart at corner looks after cutdown day?
13: I think that they will be in the market come 53-man roster cut.
12: More so than maybe finding another linebacker.
13: Yes. Oh, I think from what I understand about the linebacker group is it didn't go as planned in free agency. There were people that wanted linebackers.
12: Yes.
13: And it just didn't work out. There's a lot of reasons and different comments as to why that didn't happen. But it's not like the Bengals went into free agency and said, we're set at linebacker. That's not what happened.
12: Well, what's the biggest reason why they didn't get one then? If there's a lot of reasons why, what is the biggest reason?
13: From what I understand, organizationally, it wasn't viewed as much of a need collectively as other positions.
12: Yeah. But I guess my pushback to that would be, even once I remember they signed Brian Cook. Awesome.
13: Mm-hmm.
12: They signed Boye Mafe. Awesome. And then there was this lull. And even a few days into the lull, you could look at the list of linebackers and there still were like 8 or 9 guys that you're like, pick one. Any one of those guys. Any one of them. Maybe 2, but any one of them. And so like, I get it not being that big of a deal, but it didn't need to be like their biggest priority, because even after they prioritize safety and an edge guy, you could still look at the list of linebackers and go, I'll take any one of those guys.
13: Cornerback was a bigger need. It didn't work out in their favor, but cornerback was more of a
12: slot.
13: Need.
12: No.
13: Cornerback was more of a need when they went into free agency than linebacker.
12: Yeah, but they didn't go get a corner either.
13: The person that they wanted, they didn't get.
12: But I mean, like, okay, so if you can't, I mean, you can say it, but it's like they didn't get a linebacker because corner was a bigger deal. Cool. Well, to the best of my knowledge, they didn't get a corner unless I'm missing one, right?
13: I think from what I understand about the way that the Bengals navigate player personnel, everybody has to be on board. It's really hard.
12: It's
13: got to
12: be unanimous.
13: Get a lot of voices and opinions all. Absolutely, yes, we're doing this.
12: But at the end of the day, if you're Duke Tobin, like you're in charge of the roster, doesn't your opinion matter more than anybody else's? Like you need all other, 6, 7, 8, 9, 20 other people to agree with you. Like,
13: but sure, if
12: Duke Tobin wanted a linebacker, he could have gotten one.
13: So, but you're also then not putting into this fact. What if Duke Tobin, because he's the one that picked those linebackers, doesn't want, and I'm not saying that this happened, but doesn't want to admit he didn't get those picks right. So he's hoping that they'll just turn it around in year two. So maybe he doesn't view it as much of a need. And I'm not saying that happened, but also there has to be buy-in from ownership.
12: But nobody was saying cut. I get it. But nobody was saying cut Carter and Knight. Nobody was like, you know what? Move on. Cut them. They're useless. They should never play another down for the Bengals or in the NFL. It was, those guys need some help. Like, for me, I looked at those two guys and said, and Barrett Carter, to his credit, said this offseason. Hey, man, we were kind of thrown to the wolves.
13: Right.
12: I'm paraphrasing
13: because
12: they were. Mm-hmm. Like, Logan Wilson's gone, and then you're asking two rookies to play linebacker in the NFL, where Demetrius Knight is saying, like, we saw things that I had never seen before. So my take on it was, get a player who is a short-term upgrade that those guys could attach themselves to. Everybody brings up the name Bobby Wagner, who's still unsigned. Mm-hmm. Maybe he's too old. My thinking was, get somebody like that you tell Barrett and Demetrius, affix yourself to him, and you'll benefit from it. Nobody was saying, so like you signing a linebacker doesn't mean you admit you screwed up. You're getting those guys help.
13: Yeah.
12: Did Duke Tobin not look at it that way? Or did he need everybody to agree with that before he was like, yeah, let's go get somebody else?
13: That's the fascinating part of it. But I do know that there were people inside the organization that wanted linebackers.
12: Right.
13: And it just didn't happen. And so now they're all in on that. To me, I still don't understand. So what your point is, even if you want to be 100% all in on your two draft picks, Demetrius Knight and Barrett Carter, you still need a third.
12: Yes.
13: And that's one of the more, like, if you had to rank, like, the more puzzling decisions, there hasn't been a lot. Like, I actually think they've had a really good offseason.
12: Agreed, wholeheartedly.
13: But that one, to me, I haven't been able to get a straight answer on, other than the only thing I've been able to find out is that it was kind of a mixed bag.
12: Yeah.
13: There were people that wanted linebackers, mm-hmm. and then it just didn't happen.
12: They've had a terrific offseason, mm-hmm. but you and I talked days after the season ended. And if I would have said to you that day, we'll do this in mid-July, and they will have added no linebackers, you would have said, you're out of your mind. And yet that's where we are. And it's still, I think it's still for a lot of us, astounding that they've approached it that way. Hang tight. You got more time?
13: Absolutely.
12: I have more stuff to ask you. Kelsey Conway from The Enquirer and the Beyond Sunday podcast, 6 away from 4 o'clock. I am way late. My apologies. 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
9: 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Southbound 71 after Ronald Reagan Highway, there's an accident blocking the right center lane. Traffic right now is stop and go back from Pfeiffer Road. Good news on eastbound 275, the accident over at Colerain has been cleared off from the start of the off-ramp. I'm Eddie Zellick with traffic.
14: Ice Cube's Big 3 season is heating up. The most competitive basketball league on earth is on CBS this Sunday. Coach Steven Jackson and the DMV Trilogy face off against two-time MVP Michael Beasley and the defending champion Miami 305 in a must-win game for both teams. Then the battle for Texas as Greg Monroe, Coach Nancy Lieberman, and the Dallas Power take on Jonathan Simmons and the Houston Righands. 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
8: Ah, 1971. 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
8: 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I'm Ed Helms, host of Snafu, Season 2, Medburg. 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
6: 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Eastbound 275 at Colerain, the right two lanes are blocked off from an accident that crashed right at the start of the off-ramp to Colerain. Police emergency crews there on scene as well. And southbound 71 after Pfeiffer, right center lane blocked off due to another accident. I'm Eddie Zellick with traffic.
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10: 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We got hung up on the linebacker thing there and
12: Shocker.
10: The cornerback thing, but I think that's the weird thing about this offseason is it feels like they've done so many good things, so many things that have just sent an infusion of energy through the fan base, and we're so excited, and yet there's this one thing that you can't help but keep asking, really? Mm-hmm. And I know that's how I started 25 minutes ago with you, but that's where we are.
12: No, I totally get it, and it's one thing where every time you try to get to the bottom of it, you kind of can't. I mean, I haven't been able to get a straight answer as to why. So we'll see how it shakes out. But the only point I was going to make right before we went to break on it is the other surprising part of it is competition makes everybody better, makes Barrett Carter, Demetrius Knight step up their game.
10: But see, that's why I wanted one more guy.
12: Right. And that's why how is that ever a bad thing?
10: Right.
12: Right.
10: So my take was go get any one of these veteran linebackers. The two players can learn from him. That guy is one of the starters. Mm-hmm. And then you tell Demetrius and Barrett, may the best man win.
12: Right.
10: And that creates a fun competition. Mm-hmm. And okay, if you believe in both those guys, one dude's a backup. He's still going to play a fair amount. Mm-hmm. Why couldn't they have created a competition between those two players? We don't shy away from competition anywhere else. Why do we shy away from it with those two guys?
12: Yeah, and they've essentially given those two guys their spots once again this year. So we'll see if they're able to make the jump. You know, that's the coaching cliche, the year one to year two jump. But it'll be fascinating to see. But I really do think we're going to have a hard time gauging how much better they are until the regular season.
10: Going into training camp, what is either your biggest question or the most interesting thing that you'll be paying attention to offensively?
12: Offensively? I thought you were going to talk about defense.
10: It's so funny because...
12: We don't even talk about the Bengals offense anymore because of the last 3 years of the defensive issues.
10: Yes, but that's true.
12: And they have one of the best offenses in the NFL.
10: Yeah.
12: That's what's funny about that. What I'm most interested to watch with the offense is what is their identity as an offense? Because it felt like last year you throw that out with Joe, but it kind of feels like the last 2 years, and Joe Burrow has alluded to this in how many times they've had to retweak what their identity is going to be on offense.
10: Mm-hmm.
12: I think that based off what Zach Taylor has said is they've got to find a way to be more explosive again. So what I'm interested to watch is, do they tweak things to return to the 2021-2022 offense where they were so explosive that they could just hit you with these deep balls all the time? And I felt like the last couple of years they've missed that. Yeah. And that's why I still kind of think at some point, where is that burner, that really fast, deep threat that they have outside of Jamar Chase to stretch the field?
10: Mm-hmm.
12: And I mean, there's only so much you can do, right? You got Mike Gesicki, T. Higgins, who neither one of them are, necessarily your burners, the really fast guys. But there needs to be an evolution of the Bengals passing offense because the league has caught up to what does it look like when Joe, Jamar, and T are on the field. There's enough reps of those.
10: Mm-hmm.
12: Where is the wrinkle as far as what do they do to be able to get back to being that explosive, dynamic offense? And it's good that they've been able to win the way they've needed to when they've had to down the stretch. But what is the identity of their offense going to be other than they've got these really good receivers and a good quarterback? Are they explosive? Can they run the ball really well this year? I want to see what the theme of the Bengals offense is going to be because there's so much cohesion there.
10: So as you talk about this, I'm thinking, why can't they eventually form multiple identities? Why can't they be a team that, all right, you know what? Joe's going to sit in the gun, diagnose, and just let one of those dudes get open and let him cook. Why can't it be, F it, Jamar's down there, we'll throw it to him. Mm-hmm. Why can't it be, all right, you're going to try to take that away. We've got Chase Brown. We have a better offensive line than we've had, you know, really since Joe has been the quarterback. Like, why? What I'm interested in this year is, like, can they form not an identity, but almost like multiple identities,
12: ways we're
10: right?
12: We have multiple ways we can beat you.
10: Yeah.
12: But you know what's fascinating about that is I think part of the reason they haven't been able to be that is up until last year, they have not cracked the code on offense on how to get going fast on offense at the start of the season.
10: Yes.
12: So they're always playing catch up. All right, they're, you know, even that Cleveland game last year, week one, they scored 17 points.
10: Remember, like, bad matchup.
12: They're clunky on offense to start the season, and then they find their groove. And so sometimes I feel like they're playing catch up to try and just figure out throwing things at the wall, what's going to stick to at least get us, you know, taking off.
10: Yeah.
12: And so I'm wondering if this year it's going to be different because there's so many people back, all the same coaches, players. If Joe can stay healthy, I'm wondering if they can come out the gates and be strong on offense. Does that unleash the possibilities of what you're saying of being able to be a multiple offense that can beat you in any way? Because that, like, sometimes it takes the run game too long to get going in Cincinnati. Sometimes it takes Joe Burrow too long to get going. All of these pieces have to mesh together at the start of the season, in my opinion, for us to be able to see an offense that can be as multiple as what you want.
10: So two things I'm going to be paying attention to during camp and then once the preseason games begin. We all would agree this is the best, going into the season, the best offensive line Joe has played behind. At the end of the year last year, played very well.
12: Definitely.
10: I think one of the frustrating things about this year, and on a long list of them, was felt like they wasted good offensive line health.
12: Mm-hmm.
10: And you know, year to year, that tends to not repeat. So if your unit is healthy one year, you know, chances are the next year, just it's going to catch up to you.
12: Yeah.
10: When it does, are they prepared? They drafted two linemen. Do those guys prove in the preseason that you could put them in games? Is Cody Ford really going to be a backup tackle? Or is he better off catching passes as he did last year? Are there signs to suggest that when, not if, the offensive line depth gets tested, that they could pass? Because the five starters, I think, we're all in a good place with. Now, Ted Karras is 33. Orlando Brown last year, at times you kind of wondered, okay, how's he going to age? And they've reinvested in him and signed him to an extension. But I want to see during training camp things that make me feel like, all right, when they have to put backups in, they're going to be okay.
12: The only spot that I don't think that they're going to be okay at if they lose their starters, and it's kind of why I was a little bit surprised at their approach to the draft and free agency for that matter and bringing Cody Ford back. What I've learned is if Zach Taylor likes someone and you know his offense, he'll stick with you through the good and the bad for the most part.
10: Right.
12: I don't think they're set at tackle. I don't think they have a good enough swing tackle option. I think based off of who they drafted with Brian Parker and with Jalen Rivers being able to show you last year he can play guard in a pinch.
10: Yes.
12: They don't have a tackle that I'm like, we saw some pretty good things out of him. Like, they can win with him starting.
10: If you have
12: to
10: play
12: tackle,
10: that guy, you're good.
12: Right.
10: Yeah.
12: They don't have a good enough tackle, reserve tackle option, in my opinion. I think they could get by at guard. At center would be a little dicey. But I think tackle is the one spot as it pertains to the offensive line where I'm like, do they go to the waiver wire on the 50? But those are always, you know, everybody always wants, you know, a good reserve tackle. It's the one position where I'm like, if Mims or Brown has an injury, boy, that could be troubling.
10: Yeah.
12: But the other.

0: essentially saying that the surgery wasn't done the right way at Iowa and it set him up for, you know, a disaster waiting to happen with his knee. And that's essentially why he had to have two procedures done, which is why he was out for so long. The doctor had to go in and clean up his first surgery and then do the surgery on what needed to be repaired. So it just took a really long time. I think, you know, everybody's saying the same thing. Like, it's great to see him out there, but I think everybody's a little hesitant to put those expectations because they were so high. And I remember when he got hurt, like, people in the building were gutted because they were so excited. And that's the position on the Bengals offense where, because Mike Gesicki is so much of a receiver, it's the one position on their offense that I'm, again, surprised they haven't had more of like a depth development plan. Like, I know they love Drew Sample and what he can do. And I know, you know,
1: draft the Drake
0: and
1: Reese.
0: And I know that like they've gotten good stuff from Tanner Hudson. But that's the one position where I'm wondering, like, when are they going to start? When are they going to get that new rookie that can do all of those things? And I think maybe they're holding off on it because they think, you know, Eric all, they're hoping that he can be that. But that's the position where I think in the next year, we're going to see some turnover at the tight end room simply just because those guys are getting older. But Eric Gall, I mean, that would be great because he made such a difference in as far as just like their physicality. And I think the Bengals did a much better job of learning like what they were good at in the run game. But you add in a player who like likes to be physical and who can add that because they don't really have that in the offense. I think it could really be good. But again, like, how much can he do in camp while they're trying to keep him fresh so that they can unlock that? I'm not anticipating Eric Gall's role to be really prevalent until like maybe like a few weeks into the season, if that.
1: I want to see if he can get through a camp.
0: Yes.
1: And if so, that's a big hurdle. And then you could talk about, you know, what his role on the team could be. It is interesting. We talk about a different type of offseason. Every year there's the tight end on the 1 year prove it deal last year, very late, Noah Fant and, you know, Hayden Hurst, Irv Smith. I mean, an endless list of guys. There's none of those dudes this year. No 1 year prove it tight end.
0: No. And
1: guys.
0: I mean, like you said, he's someone that I think everybody is rooting for. That you're like, you just really hope that that guy can return to what he can be because he was really fun to watch.
1: Yeah. I just, we had on his tight ends coach at Iowa, who's a former Bengal, Abdul Hodge, who coached Sam Laporta. And we got him on like a day or two after the draft, and I go, hey, you coach Sam Laporta, how does Eric Gall compare? He's like, oh, he's better. Like, oh, okay. Wow. He's like, he goes, Sam is great, love Sam. He's like, Eric Gall is a better player. And I said, you're playing to the crowd. He goes, no, Eric Gall could do more. And man, for about 4 weeks, we saw it. So I want to see more of it. Because again, you talk about like being able to form multiple identities. That is a piece that you could use to do that.
0: Yeah. And because then you're not, and when anytime anybody knows when Drew Sample's coming on the field, you're not as predictable. So Eric Gall just makes the offense have something that it hasn't, unfortunately.
1: Before you go, you joined me back in May before you took your 2 month vacation. And I know you didn't take a 2 month vacation. 2.5 weeks. Far be it from me to be giving anybody a hard time about taking vacation. But we started about, you already talked about your podcast, Beyond Sunday, which is conversations with you and significant others of Bengals players. And it's been a lot of fun to listen to.
0: Thanks.
1: Yeah.
0: I was really excited about it going into it. And thank you to anybody who's listening to the show right now that tuned in and supported the podcast. But I think what it ended up being was beyond my wildest dreams in terms of some of the stories that I learned about the women. But the coolest part to me was watching the men get excited for their significant other, like watching Mike Gesicki like post the link to his wife Hallie's podcast and was like, look at my wife. Like that was really cool to see for me. And like Chase Brown was really excited about, you know, what we did with his girlfriend. And it was really great because I feel like I really got to know these women. I feel like there were a lot of women football fans that really connected with some of the stories and were really happy these women got to have their voice shared. And I mean, you think about like with what happened with Whitney Reisner, like she came on the podcast and she was so well-spoken and was willing to be so honest about what happened when she had her and Dalton, you know, suffered a miscarriage, and how she created a jewelry line, you know, to honor

0: and she wanted to give back to and find a way for, you know, other women who have had miscarriages to be able to process that through her jewelry line. And then, you know, she talks about that. Then she announces that her and Dalton are pregnant, and then we just found out that they lost the baby. And I just think that now she's got even more of a support system through the people that listened to the podcast, that knew her story and knew what Dalton and Whitney went through. And I'm just like, I'm proud that it kind of built a community of people like that around these women. And, yeah. and it was really fun for me to see how that all played out.
1: I saw her post about her miscarriage, and I thought I had just listened to her with you talk about it, and I felt awful. That is, and so I hope she and he are doing okay. I know that's really, really rough. Beyond Sunday, available where you get your podcasts. Enjoy training camp.
0: Thank you so much.
1: And we'll chat with you during the season.
0: Yeah, and just one more plug on Beyond Sunday.
1: Yes.
0: I'm hoping that we might be able to pull off getting the moms on. So
1: that'd be good.
0: Send me some feedback if there's certain players, moms, or there's certain, you know, stories that you want. I'm totally open to feedback because I want to be able to deliver, you know, what people want to listen to.
1: Yeah.
0: So I'm fingers crossed that next time I talk with you, we're launching Beyond Sunday featuring the moms.
1: The moms. I like it. Very good. All right. Well, we'll look forward to that. Thank you as always.
0: Thanks so much for having me on.
1: Kelsey Conway, Cincinnati.com, covering the Bengals, the Inquirer, obviously, as well. 22 after 4 o'clock. My name is Mo Egger. Thank you for listening. 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
3: 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The right two lanes are blocked from an accident. Traffic is stop and go from 275, looking at about a 15-minute delay. Another crash on southbound 71, this at Fort Washington Way, off on the left shoulder. I'm Eddie Zellick with traffic.
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1: Ultimate Sports Showdown. Yes, tomorrow. Tony's not here tomorrow, though, so it's Audie flying solo. It's 27 after 4. Brenneman and Jones on baseball is about 25 minutes away. Next hour, we have tickets to go see Billy Bob Thornton and the Boxmasters at Lori's Roadhouse, if you know your Reds trade deadline trivia. That's right, more stupid trivia coming up at 5:35. Yesterday we played stupid trivia, and Taryn had to kind of explain to me how it works, because it's been forever since we've given something away. I started the show by talking about the Reds core, and I got a note here from somebody who asks, if the Reds have such a good core, why is the team so bad? Well, because the team around the core is bad. Like, would you say Sal Stewart's having a good year? Yes. Would you say Chase Burns is having a good year? Yes. Would you say Ellie De La Cruz is having a good year? Yes. Would you say Andrew Abbott's having a good year? First month notwithstanding, yes. Hunter Green, obviously, you would not say is having a good year. And by the way, his absence for the first half of the season was not helpful. And yeah, man, like, you talk about Hunter a little bit differently because of the injury history, but they're not bad because of those players. They're bad because they've not built around them. They have major question marks and or issues at second base, at third base. Their big offseason acquisition has not played well. They've had issues in center field. They've had, for most of the season, league-worst production or close to league-worst production from the leadoff spot, from center field, from right field, from second base, from third base. They've not gotten great offensive production from catcher. The bullpen has been a mess. Like, if you believe they can win in 2020, and maybe you don't, and if you don't, okay, let's talk about a little bit of a teardown then, but if you believe they can win in 2027, those are all the issues they have to fix. I don't think you fix them by creating a new one, trading away one of your best pitchers, and that's still Hunter Green. And I think there's a lot of GMs whose teams will miss the playoffs this year. And despite the fact that they have played well on this road trip, I think the Reds are going to miss the playoffs this year. I'm far from going out on a limb, but I think there's a lot of GMs whose teams will miss the postseason who next year would love to say, you know what? We got a lot of work to do, but I can build around Chase Burns, Hunter Green, Andrew Abbott. And that doesn't even include Nick Lodolo or, you know, guys like Brandon Williamson or Rhett Lauder, who nobody's given up on. Love to start there. And love to start with Sal Stewart and Ellie De La Cruz. And like to have on the team, you know, Spencer Steer is a valuable, usable piece. Not every player is an all-star. We talk about teardowns and, you know, wholesale changes. And that doesn't seem necessary to the roster. When I think of teardowns, I think of just stripping it down to its bare bones. Start building from scratch. Don't think they have to do that. That means you don't trade Hunter Green, because maybe I'm different. I consider him to be a part of that core. 430. 513-749-1530. Can we spend a few minutes on UC basketball and ice cream? Maybe my two favorite subjects next.
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3: 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Traffic is slow southbound 71 between Fields Ertl and Montgomery Road, looking at a 10 to 15 minute delay through there. And southbound 75 stop and go traffic from the Western Hills Viaduct down towards Fort Washington Way, around a 5 minute delay. I'm Eddie Zellick with traffic.
14: This Ice Cube's Big Three season is heating up. The most competitive basketball league on earth is on CBS this Sunday. Coach Steven Jackson and the DMV Trilogy face off against two-time MVP Michael Beasley and the defending champion Miami 305 in a must-win game for both teams. Then the battle for Texas as Greg Monroe, Coach Nancy Lieberman, and the Dallas Power take on Jonathan Simmons and the Houston Righands. The game played the way you love. 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
28: On the night before Halloween in 1975, 15-year-old Martha Moxley was murdered in the Tony Bellhaven neighborhood of Greenwich, Connecticut. She was rich and beautiful and loved by all who knew her. For decades, despite intense media scrutiny, police failed to make an arrest. In 2000, 25 years after Martha's murder, her one-time neighbor, Michael Skakel, was arrested. He'd been 15, like her, at the time of the crime. He was also a cousin of the Kennedys.
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1: I'm here. Sorry. I turned my headphone volume down because I am apparently never been in a broadcast studio before. 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Off day for the Reds. They are in St. Louis prepping for a three-game series against the St. Louis Cardinals. Tomorrow night's game is going to be at 8:15 first pitch. By the way, Cardinals are getting set to play here in about 40 minutes against the Arizona Diamondbacks. Maybe the Reds will all go to that game. I assume they're in St. Louis. So maybe they'll all go to that game together, have a nice bonding trip to the ballpark. Rhett Lauder will pitch tomorrow for Cincinnati. He'll be opposed by Dustin May. Meanwhile, the Florence Yalls are hosting Gateway tonight. FC Cincinnati on the heels of a really fun game last night. That's a good soccer game at the soccer venue on the west end of Cincinnati. 4-3 over a really good Vancouver team. Pavel Buka named to the MLS Team of the Match Day for Match Day 17. Evander named to the Team of the Match Day bench. FC Cincinnati and Columbus on Saturday for the latest installment in the Hell is Real rivalry. Brenneman and Jones on Baseball is about 15 minutes away. There is an idea being floated on the internet for the Bengals that I don't know about you, but I am in love with. A few lingering thoughts on the Ring of Honor. And we're inching toward the trade deadline in baseball, and God knows we haven't talked about that enough. But let's spend a few minutes on this. I've not done anything with this week, but it's made the rounds on the internet, and we typically don't play 5-minute videos, but we're going to play it here. I'm a big fan of John Rothstein, college basketball insider, CBS Sports, has the Inside College Basketball Now podcast. I love John Rothstein because I legitimately don't know if there's anybody who, for a living, talks about a specific sport who comes across as loving it as much as John Rothstein loves college basketball. You may disagree with some of the things that he says. That's fine. But, like, I love people who so blatantly love the things they talk about. I think we have way too many people in sports media who are seemingly always at odds with the material they're either talking about or writing about. I never understand that. Like, there's nothing worse than sports columnist who hates sports. What are we doing? John Rothstein loves college basketball. And so I have a deep appreciation. Like, I love Tim Kirchin's work because, and his podcast he does with his son is awesome. Probably after John Rothstein, I'm not sure there's anybody who talks about a sport from the standpoint of loving it as much as Tim Kirchin loves baseball. And so I'm a big John Rothstein guy. He's got the Rothstein 45, which is his like top 45, if you will. Anyway, so this is from his show, I guess. This is 5 minutes long. It's admittedly longer than a typical soundbite will play, but it has, I guess it's angered some parts of the UC fan base. UC obviously getting set for year one under Jared Calhoun, and you can't find a Bearcat fan who's not excited about what Jared Calhoun's going to do at UC. That said, in year one, he has the difficulty of having basically a brand new team, putting all the parts together and doing it in the Big 12, which is going to be difficult. There are coaches who get to the tournament in their first season at their school. 13 coaches did it last year, but it's really hard to do when you're in a conference like the Big 12. It's what he is doing is tough. It's not impossible. What he is trying to do, I should say, is tough. Anyway, this is John Rothstein, who goes in a lot of different directions here, but at the end of it, there's a payoff that I hope we all take advantage of. Taryn, go ahead and play this audio.
2: But Cincinnati is a program that is starting a new dawn under Jared Calhoun. And this is a program, you have to remember, that has not been in the NCAA tournament since the 18-19 season, which was Mick Cronin's final year at Cincinnati before he took the UCLA job. Now, I will say this. John Brannan and Wes Miller were the two coaches since that 18-19 season, and Cincinnati has not really been close to March Madness consistently since Mick Cronin left for UCLA. John Brannan would have had Cincinnati, I think, in the NCAA tournament the year after Mick Cronin went to UCLA, when he had Jaron Cumberland and Keith Williams and Trey Scott. But Cincinnati, let's face it, has been mostly irrelevant for the last seven seasons. And Cincinnati fans were convinced that their fortunes would change instantly when there was a coaching change in 2019. Got to remember, this program was part of a select few, a special group from 2011 to 2019 that played in the NCAA tournament in nine consecutive seasons. The Bearcats have not sniffed Selection Sunday in 7 years. And now you have to look at Cincinnati as being a program, a proud program, as we saw both under Mick Cronin and Bob Huggins, that was a regular participant in the NCAA tournament. They are now a program that is going through one of the great March Madness droughts in college basketball. Their fans always think they're going to be better during the season that's on the horizon. Jared Calhoun, who is a brilliant offensive coach, who did a great job at Utah State, he's campaigning for more. I hear from him all the time. Why aren't we in the Rothstein 45? Why aren't we getting more respect? Why aren't we getting more attention? This, to me, is a match made in heaven, because the DNA, not necessarily the coaching style, but the DNA of Jared Calhoun being a fighter, somebody who's going to push and fight windmills every single day, to me, DNA-wise, much resembles that of Mick Cronin and Bob Huggins, guys that he worked with and worked for before he became a very successful Division I coach. But I look at Cincinnati's roster, and obviously that will change if MJ Collins is eligible. But I look at Cincinnati's roster, and I see a roster, to me, that's hard to give the benefit of the doubt to over a program that's coached by Grant McCasland, or for a program that's coached by Scott Drew, or over a program like Arizona State that's coached by Randy Bennett, who has a player like Paulus Morauskas, who's one of the top interior players in the portal. Cincinnati fans always want to win on social media. Always want to make their case, and then reality hits when the games start. I told you what was going to happen 7 years ago, and I'm telling you now, I got to take a wait-and-see approach as to whether or not this team will be good enough to make the NCAA tournament in 2027. But I'll tell you this much. If the NCAA tournament is 76 teams in 2027, you better make it if you're Cincinnati, because you are now on a drought that is over 7 years. And I've said this to Jarrett Calhoun when I've seen him on the road in July. Save me a seat at practice at Fifth Third Arena, because I'm going to be there in September or October, and I'm going to take inventory. Sooner or later, you're going to have to lace them up.
1: Visit us in studio.
2: Sooner or later, we are going to find out if this rendition of Cincinnati basketball is going to be different than the ones we saw the past 7 years. Mm. But I'll tell you what I'm going to do.
1: Okay, what are you going to do?
2: Because I am not somebody who hides from this. I just gave you my 2 cents. And if you hold up your end of the bargain, Cincinnati and Jarrett Calhoun, I'm going to give you more than 2 cents. There is a Grater's Ice Cream in Fountain Square in downtown Cincinnati.
1: Yes, there is.
2: And if Cincinnati makes the NCAA tournament in 2027, prior to the 27-28 season, I am going to fly to Cincinnati.
1: Oh.
2: And I'm going to put my credit card down at that Grater's Ice Cream in Fountain Square, and I'm buying ice cream for all Bearcats fans in downtown Cincinnati.
1: Lots of questions
2: for
1: about
2: 1 hour to celebrate this achievement.
1: Why not just hang out?
2: Because
1: for the
2: now
1: hour?
2: There's nowhere to run.
1: I'm not going to leave your credit card and just walk away, right?
2: Just like you have been invested.
1: Okay.
2: And I told you what was going to happen.
1: All right. We've heard enough, right? I mean, that's like 5 minutes long. So there, you get the gist of it, right? John Rothstein, who I'm a big fan of. A few questions about the ice cream. So if they make the tournament, he's going to go to Fountain Square, the Grater's, which is actually it's right by a Skyline Chili. You could do both. But anyway, he's going to go to Grater's. Is he going to leave his credit card and then leave and then come back in an hour? That seems like not efficient. Also,
3: can we broadcast live from that Grater's?
1: I would love to. I would love for Grater's to be the official ice cream of this show, but Grater's has said no multiple times. So I don't know. I'd love to. I would love to broadcast from Grater's when John Rothstein is there buying UC fans ice cream, if indeed he is buying ice cream because they've made the tournament. Now, let's say you show up and you're a Xavier fan, are you still allowed to get the ice cream? Like, do you have to show proof of fanhood? I will have no problem doing that. But, like, I'm a UK fan, but I'm here to get my ice cream. I have lots of questions about a few things here. Number one, I mean, he's right. We had John Rothstein on the show and Mick Cronin left, and he kind of outlined, like, this is going to be really, really hard. And this is before COVID. It's really before NIL became a thing. It's before the portal took over. And he's like, look, I get it. You want to make the second weekend of the tournament, but don't take for granted making it every year. It's hard to get there. And, I mean, this is even before the Big 12 was really a thing, reality for UC fans or for the program. And so there were a lot of us who said that. He was among them. I will admit to being as guilty as a lot of UC fans of, like, not so much on social media, but I've overhyped this team. I mean, 2 years ago, I had folks asking me if this was the best UC team since Gary Clark's senior season. And I think that was a little bit premature, but they were ranked as high as 14th early in the season. And they were viewed as a tournament team. And then there was a lot of hype and excitement for this past season's team. And I bought in, maybe not as much as 2 years ago. A lot of us did. Now, I don't go crazy on social media when someone says, I don't think the Bearcats are going to be as good. Like, that's whatever. But I've been guilty of that. I guess there's a lot there, but what he did say is, I need to wait and see with the roster, and I think we all do. By the way, they're going to play a couple of games in the Bahamas. Chad's going to be there. So you know we're going to bother. If I can't go to the Bahamas to watch the Bearcats, we could at least bother Chad while he's there and maybe have a better idea of who can do what. But, like, and this is true for a lot of teams in this day and age. I remember doing this last year with Xavier's team. New head coach, new team. Like, dude, your guess is as good as mine. Now, I do feel like with UC's roster, and frankly the same with Xavier's roster, like, there's the expectations are higher than they would have been for Xavier last year, and it's not apples to apples, but, like, I don't know. Here's what I want to know. A couple of things. Do they have an NBA player? Fair question. I look at 2027 NBA mock drafts, very inexact way of doing it. I don't see an NBA guy. Last year, UC had an NBA draft pick on their team. Bobby Miller got taken in the second round, pretty early in the second round. They still did not come close to making the NCAA tournament. To really contend in the Big 12, I think you need NBA guys. So as the summer unfolds, as the early portion of the season unfolds, I got an NBA guy? Is MJ Collins an NBA guy? I don't know that the answer is yes or no, but I'd feel better about their chances in the Big 12 if the answer was yes. I guess a couple of other things. As you think of last year, UC finished 9-9 in the Big 12. Big 12 play is not why the Bearcats didn't make the tournament. Their tournament chances were cooked because they had six losses before Christmas. that's why they didn't make the NCAA tournament. I mean, I sat in this chair in front of this microphone, and we talked about how their NCAA tournament chances were dead before conference play even started because of how they played against Georgia and Clemson and Xavier and how they did against their non-conference schedule. They had way, way, way too many losses before Christmas. They lost to Clemson right before Christmas. Before Christmas, UC had six losses. that killed their chances. I'm sorry, they had five losses. They lost their sixth game in the first conference game against Houston. Still five losses. So the question I have for this year's team is, this year's team, with everybody coming from a different place, can Jared Calhoun, against what seems like a pretty challenging non-conference schedule, can he get them to coalesce enough to at least go into Big 12 play with a chance? Because Big 12 play, we know, is going to be tough. Like, that goes without saying. John Rothstein has them 12th in the Big 12. Last year, they finished 9th. Man, I couldn't tell you. I would understand why few would give them the benefit of the doubt in the Big 12. First-year head coach, brand-new roster, toughest league in the country, arguably toughest league in the country. But the conversation stops if, by the time you get to conference play, you have as many losses as they had last year. So can he get that team this year to come together enough to only lose maybe one game in the non-league, which is what they did 2 years ago. 2 years ago, they didn't make the tournament because they were atrocious in Big 12 play, 7-13. Went 9-9 this past year. That should have been good enough, but it wasn't because of all the losses in the non-league, including to Eastern Michigan, which was a terrible loss. Can Jared Calhoun get the pieces to fit early? And then if you look at last year's team, they lost games by 5 points, 3 points, 7 points, 2 points, 1 point, 5 point, and 1 point in overtime. I don't know how this finished, but I know the stat was given at some point this past year that over the course of like 38 games, UC was something like 4-34 under Wes Miller in games that were tied with 4 minutes or less to go. And I'm probably not nailing that stat right on the head, but the point being, in a lot of games that were there for the taking in recent years, after the under four timeout, UC didn't win. They're going to have to win close games. I don't have answers as to whether or not they're going to do that. Obviously, an expanded field means it's never been easier to make the tournament. The league itself should be an asset. But, like, I think it's fair to say, like, I need to see more. I need to know more. I do know this. I will be at Grader's getting my ice cream. I would love to be able to tell you that I think he's dead wrong. I don't know. I would love to have a more firm idea by the end of conference play, but then I need to know that this team is going to come together well enough early to avoid losing as many as five games before we get to Christmas. And yeah, man, if we could broadcast some Graders, that would be awesome.
3: And also, I have a quick question.
1: Yeah.
3: So you said, what about if Xavier fans allowed to come?
1: Mm-hmm.
3: Xavier fans, would you put on UC apparel just to get free ice cream?
1: Ooh. I'm going to make that one of our poll questions because I got a few. Would you put on your rival's gear to get free ice cream? I would. Free ice cream? You kidding me? Now, I don't dislike Xavier. I wouldn't wear Pittsburgh Steelers gear to get ice cream. I don't know. I don't know. I love Graders. I would like it more if Graders would be the official ice cream of this show. Good question. That's going to be one of our polls. Free ice cream. Dude, free, especially like in this day and age, ice cream ain't cheap. I took my kid out for soft serve ice cream last night. It was $11. $11 for an ice cream, for two ice cream cones. What kind of economy are we in? All right, that got off base. Brandon and Jones on Baseball is next.
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9: 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Traffic is slow, southbound 71 between Fields Ertl and Montgomery Road, looking at a 10 to 15 minute delay through there. And southbound 75 stop and go traffic from the Western Hills Viaduct down towards Fort Washington Way, around a 5 minute delay. I'm Eddie Zellick with traffic.
10: Ice Cube's Big 3 season is heating up. The most competitive basketball league on earth is on CBS this Sunday. Coach Steven Jackson and the DMV Trilogy face off against two-time MVP Michael Beasley and the defending champion Miami 305 in a must-win game for both teams. Then the battle for Texas as Greg Monroe, Coach Nancy Lieberman, and the Dallas Power take on Jonathan Simmons and the Houston Righands. 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
13: What's the doomsday clock, Josh?
14: 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It's a graphic representation of how close humanity is to self-inflicted disaster.
13: They moved the second hand on the clock forward to 89 seconds to midnight, which means it's the closest that clock has ever been to midnight since they started.
14: In 1947, when the U.S. and Russia were starting the Cold War, it was 7 minutes to midnight. 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The furthest away it was from midnight was 1991, after the Soviet Union dissolved. It was all the way back from 17 minutes to midnight.
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0: The long road trip continues, but the Reds have an off day today.
4: Well, come on now.
0: What?
4: Elephant in the room. You're going to address what happened yesterday. 26 years, and this is a real show. This is the real deal. 26 years, you've never been late. Yesterday, we were supposed to tape at 1:30, and you pulled a no-show. What happened?
0: I had my days mixed up. I owe you an apology, and I told you that yesterday. I thought this was the end of it. Now you're making it a public issue, and I apologize to Tony Bender.
4: Here's what upset me. It wasn't that you weren't here, is I worry about you. You know, I'm very fond of you. And you think of me as that Major League Baseball player's son that you never had. Although you think Tom's done all right. But I was really worried about you. And we were scrambling. I didn't have my phone to call you.
0: Where was your phone?
4: It was at home charging. I forgot to bring that.
0: Yeah.
4: It was just a cluster, you know what.
0: Can I ask you a question?
4: Yeah.
0: Did Tony have a cell phone?
4: He did.
0: See, that's a bunch of crap, what you said. I didn't have my cell phone, so I couldn't call you. All you had to do was tell Tony, call Marty, or let me have the phone, and I'll call him.
4: But I didn't know. I panicked. I wanted to go to the newsroom, and should we put out a Magoo alert? I didn't know.
0: A Magoo alert.
4: Yeah, Mr. Magoo, remember
0: that guy? Yeah, I know. We'll be back in a moment.
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0: Here's a question I have to you. And again, I apologize. I felt terrible when Tony called me and said, where are you? And it was 1:35 or so, I thought, at the time, and I realized, boy, I made a major mistake. I would offer this up as part of your being so upset.
4: Yeah.
0: Because I did not just pull one on two people, you and Tony Bender. I guarantee you one thing, your limo driver was not happy bringing you from home back out here and then having you come all the way back again today.
4: It was a little frustrating. I'm not going to lie. And it's not the money, because I got plenty of money.
0: It's not the money.
4: It's not the money.
0: It's always about the money. It's like that guy gave me $1,000 and you thought he was wonderful.
4: No, it's about time. I'm running out of time. Okay.
0: From what?
4: You're not run out of time.
0: Yes,
4: got
0: I am.
4: Age in reverse. I mean, you keep looking better. It's like that whole curious case of Benjamin Button. Remember that?
0: I know Benjamin Button.
4: Remember Brad Pitt?
0: Yes.
4: You got age in reverse. I, on the other hand, run out of time. So it took me 2 hours, and then I got caught in that ugly, ugly storm, and I had to pull off to the side because I'm afraid of lightning and thunder. And it was just a real... it was a real tough afternoon.
0: Well, let me say this, that I will pretty much guarantee that will never happen again.
4: Write it down.
0: I've already got it written down in my book.
4: But write it down. And what bothers me is you said Tuesday. I knew it was Wednesday, but because you intimidate me.
0: You showed up on Tuesday.
4: Yeah, I did.
0: Well, hang with him.
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6: 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At the moment, traffic stop and go on southbound 75, up to a 10-minute delay currently between the Western Hills Viaduct and Fort Washington Way. A little bit more slow traffic on eastbound 275. You're up to a 20-minute slowdown from Mosteller to Loveland Madeira Road. I'm Eddie Zellick with traffic.
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14: I'm gonna find out if anybody has moved that ice chest. It's been almost 5 years since the ice chest in Santa Monica. We gotta make sure it's still there. Power is still there, so I can broadcast from the ice chest again in Santa Monica. Hi, I'm Mo Egger. This is ESPN 1530. I completely screwed up the clock, so we are starting way late. You know, yesterday we started a segment about 2 minutes early, so things have kind of evened out this week. By the way, I've blown up my plan, but Taryn Bland had a good idea. Because I was talking about John Rothstein, the CBS Sports college basketball guy, who says he's going to buy UC fans Graders ice cream at Fountain Square, the Fountain Square Graders, if the Bearcats make the NCAA tournament. He's going to show up. He's going to go to Fountain Square. He's going to put down his credit card, and I guess he's going to leave. And for 1 hour, you can show up and get free ice cream. And I said, like, that's awesome. If UC makes the tournament, I'll give him like a 50% chance. I think that's fair. And by the way, I'd be the happiest man in America if they do. But if they go to the tournament, he's going to buy his Grater's ice cream. And the question came up. Well, I brought up this question. If you're a Xavier fan or if you're a Kentucky, if you don't like college basketball, can you still get the free ice cream? Do you have to show proof of fanhood? And then Taryn said, like, would you wear an opposing team's gear to get free ice cream? And my initial inclination was to say yes. And then I started to think about all the teams I dislike. And now I don't believe that I would. So I had three other poll questions I was going to ask today, and I've blown them off. 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So I hit return. And this is great radio, by the way, but I'm a stickler for good grammar and accuracy. And now the response is yes, no. I got to put the word vote so people understand and hit post. And now you can go on the internet, go on Twitter or X if you prefer, and you can answer my poll question. Would you wear your favorite team's gear if it meant free ice cream? I've made this more complex than it needs to be. Vote now at Mo Egger. Now, here's what my poll questions were going to be. It has been suggested on the internet, and I guess the first person to suggest this weeks ago was a friend of our show and one of my favorite NFL analysts, Mike Renner of CBS Sports. Deebo Samuel is still a free agent. And if we ever did the topic of, can you have favorite players who don't play for your team? I would say yes. And among the many examples I would provide would be Deebo Samuel, who, when he was with the San Francisco 49ers, was just, I love how they used him. Ultimate chess piece, carried balls out of the backfield, scored touchdowns, ran people over. Like, they used him all over the place. Terrific player and a cool name. Deebo Samuel. Last year with the Washington Commanders, there were times where, quite frankly, he didn't look like he was in great shape. Obviously, Jaden Daniels got hurt. Terry McLaurin got hurt. I think Deebo Samuel showed he could still play. He has gone on social media and he has talked about the difficulty in being a free agent and not having a team and not knowing what's up. And so some have suggested the Bengals would be a great fit. Put me in the camp who says absolutely. Now, what would it cost? I would imagine Deebo Samuel would understand if he really wants to play at this stage in the game, he's not going to break the bank. Joe Burrow has done a contract restructure, but they did that to help them get through the season and get necessities as they come up. Maybe it's a linebacker, maybe it's a swing tackle, maybe it's a Joe Flacco type situation where they have to go get a player who costs money during the season. Burrow's restructure gave them the flexibility for that. I don't know that they have enough flexibility to go get what some would consider to be a luxury item, but Deebo Samuel is a chess piece in this offense. If I'm getting an in-shape version, and I remember, because I'm a fan of the guy, seeing a picture of him midway through the season last year where he looked like he had a beer belly like me. That's not great for a wide receiver. It's not great for me, but it's really not good for a professional athlete. But if he's in shape, him coming to town, understanding what the role is, he's not a one, he's not a two, he's a three, he's a chess piece. Are you kidding me? Like, one of my five favorite non-Bengals players this century, Deebo Samuel. Absolutely. So that was going to be one of the poll questions. And I could still do it at Mo Egger. Should the Bengals sign Deebo Samuel? And then another poll question was going to be, and I brought this up earlier this week, I alluded to a piece, RedLegNation.com, has a good piece, and I don't have, it's not Doug Gray, but I don't have the author's name in front of me. Not that I can't go on the internet, but I've already done enough damage there. But the piece makes the case that instead of trading Tyler Stevenson, they should figure out a way to keep him here beyond this season. And that may be difficult. Maybe Tyler Stevenson covets free agency and wants to hit the open market. And I don't know what the market's going to look like for a catcher who has had his offensive issues – I don't think is regarded as one of the best defensive catchers in the game. Although, in the world of ABS challenges, he is great. I believe he's still second in baseball in number of successful ABS challenges as a catcher. I was listening this weekend. The Reds were in Colorado and was driving back from North Carolina on Saturday listening to

from another position. And so I think we all thought Tyler was going to be a better hitter than he has been over the course of his time here. But he swung the bat better recently. He's put some injury issues behind him. I don't know what he would cost. I don't know what he's looking for. But if you're trying to win next year, is your catcher in 2027 behind door number two going to be better than Tyler Stevenson? Maybe there's a world where the answer is yes. Now, I know what you're saying. What about Alfredo Duno? Our buddy Aram Layton ranks him as the 11th best prospect in baseball in 2026. He believes he can play in the big leagues as soon as 2027. I love Aram Layton. Great guest. Awesome dude. But I don't know if that is the consensus. Alfredo Duno is still 20 years old. I don't know that you're going to do better than Tyler Stevenson on the open market for a primary catcher next season. And so you could trade him and maybe get a lot for him. The Dodgers need a catcher. The Yankees could use some catching help. Probably aren't a ton of catchers available. Maybe you can get a lot for Tyler Stevenson, and then he'll still sign him this offseason. But I don't know why we have to talk about him in past tense already and just assume that once you move on from him, go get somebody else to catch in 2027. I think it's fair. Now, you may be like some who believes this team has no chance of winning next year, and that's perhaps a fair argument. But are you going to get a catcher better than Tyler Stevenson in 2020 to be your primary guy? I think he's gotten better defensively. I have not looked up Tyler Stevenson's defensive numbers recently. I feel like pitchers are more comfortable throwing to him. He has swung the bat better recently. He certainly has had his share of offensive moments. And he does this one thing at an elite level that was not a part of the game a year ago, 2 years ago, 3 years ago, but is a part of the game moving forward, that I think is a bit of a weapon. Having a catcher who can get balls turned into strikes almost automatically is a hell of a weapon. Behind door number two, is that better than Tyler Stevenson? So there was going to be one of the poll questions at Mo Egger. And it could still be. And then the other one was going to be simply this. And the John Rothstein thing, CBS Sports college basketball analyst, where he talks about he's going to buy ice cream for us if the Bearcats make the NCAA tournament. So the other poll question was going to be, I'm a UC fan, so will I be getting free ice cream from John Rothstein next year? And I want to say the answer is yes. It has never been easier to make the NCAA tournament because the tournament has never been bigger. There's never been more spots. And I think those spots are going to go to high majors, and UC is a high major. So I don't love the fact that we're expanding the field, but you got to deal with reality. And the reality is we're going to have 76 teams in the tournament, which is stupid, but fine. So it's never been easier. Man, I have no idea. I think anybody who claims like definitively like, yes, this is a tournament team is like based on what? Jared Calhoun, by the way, feels like his team has a shot. He has said on record, I'm going to prove John Rothstein wrong, and I am here for that. But he feels confident. He also sees his team every single day, and maybe we should take our cue from him. There were 13 coaches last year who made the tournament in their first seasons at their new school, 5 the year before. But still what they're doing is going to be really hard. My answer is I don't know, because and you could say this about a whole boatload of teams in college basketball. It does feel like if we're talking about like high end ceiling, I feel like the ceiling for UC is going to be make the NCAA tournament and make it with ease. But I would also imagine there's probably a pretty low floor. So I don't know, but I'm always interested in the consensus. And again, like, the thing for that team this year, and I brought it up last hour, last year's team, Wes Miller's last, sunk itself before Christmas. 5 non-league losses. And don't get mad at me for saying this, but including a loss to a bad Xavier team and including a loss to a bad Eastern Michigan team at home. And then, you know, losses to Clemson and Georgia and, you know, whatever. Lost to Louisville. We thought Louisville was going to be a lot better at that point. Can't lose 5 games in the league and expect a non-league and expect to

0: make up that kind of ground in conference play, especially if they go to 20 conference games. But, man, it'd be awesome. I just don't know. I'm waiting and seeing, and like John Rothstein and like a lot of other folks, but there's a lot of teams I would say that about, and Xavier, frankly, is one of them. So that was going to be a poll question as well, and all of them were undone by the question that's up right now. Would you wear gear from a team you dislike in order to get free ice cream? And 84% of you say no. I would wear of like another, like if you said, hey, we'll give you free ice cream, will you put on a Tampa Bay Rays jersey? Like, okay, I don't have anything against Tampa Bay Rays. They have pretty cool uniforms. Joe Madden's not there anymore, thank God, so they're tolerable. But like, hey, would you wear a Cardinals jersey? Yeah, I'm not doing that. Or hey, we're gonna put you in an Arizona Cardinals jersey. Would you wear a Larry Fitzgerald Cardinals jersey? Like, A, Larry Fitzgerald was awesome. B, yeah, fine, whatever. Would you wear a Baltimore Ravens jersey? No, I'm not doing that. So anyway, vote now at Mo Egger. If you want to go see Billy Bob Thornton and the Boxmasters, we're giving away tickets. If you know your Reds trade deadline history coming up in just about 10, 15 minutes on ESPN 1530 Cincinnati Sports Station.
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2: 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At the moment, traffic stop and go on southbound 75, up to a 10-minute delay currently between the Western Hills Viaduct and Fort Washington Way. A little bit more slow traffic on eastbound 275. You're up to a 20-minute slowdown from Mosteller to Loveland Madeira Road. I'm Eddie Zellick with traffic.
3: 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The most competitive basketball league on earth is on CBS this Sunday. Coach Steven Jackson and the DMV Trilogy face off against two-time MVP Michael Beasley and the defending champion Miami 305 in a must-win game for both teams. Then the battle for Texas as Greg Monroe, Coach Nancy Lieberman, and the Dallas Power take on Jonathan Simmons and the Houston Righands. 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
12: A quiet residential neighborhood erupts in chaos. Carmine Galante, the feared boss of the Bonanno crime family, lies dead, his cigar still clutched between his teeth.
13: Masked men walked into Joe and Mary's luncheonette in Brooklyn today and gunned down Carmine Galante, a man believed to be the most powerful mafia chieftain in the country.
12: The execution sent shockwaves through the criminal underworld and set the stage for one of the most pivotal criminal cases in New York City history. From the minds behind the acclaimed television series comes Law and Order: Criminal Justice System. 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
14: My father should have been a dead man.
12: For decades, the mafia had New York City in a stranglehold, with law enforcement seemingly powerless to intervene. But the murder of Carmine Galante marked the beginning of the end. Discover how a group of young prosecutors took on the mafia, and with the help of law enforcement, brought down its most powerful figures. I'm Anasika Nicolazzi, and from Wolf Entertainment and iHeart Podcasts, this is Law & Order: Criminal Justice System.
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17: 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Blood Trails.
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0: Yesterday, and part of what we did was we talked about Bob Trumpy and James Brooks. If you missed yesterday's show, you can go find it on the iHeart Radio app. By the way, Dan Horde has an awesome podcast about the contributions of those guys to the Bengals. Go listen to that, too. Bob Trumpy and James Brooks. One thing that we do, and when I say we, I include myself, we do this as sports fans, is whenever there's a Hall of Fame announcement, whenever there's a Ring of Honor, what we I think do a little bit too much of is talk about who didn't make it. I think we do this with the Baseball Hall of Fame and Football Hall of Fame more than any others. The conversation instantly drifts to who didn't make it, and I feel like that shortchanges people who have accomplished the pinnacle. The pinnacle as it relates to the Cincinnati Bengals, the pinnacle of individual honors is Ring of Honor. And so yesterday, I thought it was appropriate to talk about James Brooks and Bob Trumpy, and that's it. Because both men deserve it. I talked extensively yesterday about Bob, who I was lucky enough to work with a little bit and get to know, and had a fun relationship with, and just I'm thrilled for his family. I grew up watching James Brooks. I know how awesome he was. I think he's weirdly underrated in franchise history. We talked a lot about that yesterday. I think, unfortunately, because of the way the Bengals have done this, unfortunately, what happens almost naturally, you can't help but talk about who didn't make it, and not Geno Atkins or A.J. Green or Andrew Whitworth or Leon Hall. Like, those players are all probably going to get, certainly A.J. Green will, certainly Geno Atkins will, certainly Andrew Whitworth will. Leon Hall had a terrific run here. Like, those guys are all going to get in. Many of those players just stop playing. But what we do is we talk about, like, Reggie Williams is still on the ballot, and Jim Breach is still on the ballot, and Chris Collinsworth. And this is an unfortunate byproduct of how the Bengals have done this. And so I know Willie Anderson shared some thoughts about this on social media. My take on this for 2 years has been, take all of those players who have been on the ballot and just put them in. And then start this process anew in a year or two with A.J. Green, Geno Atkins, contemporary players. And then, you know, if you want to do one guy a year, two guys a year, if you want to bring in some other legend, whatever, just, but these men who now for, this is the 6th year of the Ring of Honor, we're talking about players who have been on 6 years worth of ballots. You're acknowledging that they're Ring of Honor worthy. Put them in it for a few different reasons. One, no more posthumous inductions. Inductions where the guy's not there to enjoy it. It will break my heart that Bob Trumpy will not be there on the night that he is honored. Shouldn't be the case, because they should have put him in the Ring of Honor decades ago. So you do everything you can to ensure that you're not going to have any more of those. Also, if you just decided we're going to devote this year to all these guys that have waited way too long, David Fulcher, players like that, the conversation will only be about the guys who are being put in, and it will not drift towards guys who have been excluded. And unfortunately, and Chick Ludwig has tweets about this, and nobody knows more about Bengals history than him. I was thrilled for Bob Trumpy's family and certainly believe that James Brooks was deserving of the honor, but I thought about Reggie Williams and I thought about Jim Breach, and I just, God willing, these men are with us for a very, very, very long time, but like, we're talking about dudes who have waited a long time for this. Why make them wait any longer? And if you don't want the conversation to drift to who hasn't gotten in, put all these guys in next year. Put them all in. Trust me, no harm will be. Put them all in this year. No harm will be done. Then start fresh. And then let's have good, fun conversations about who should be on the ballot moving forward. What should the criteria be? Who should be in? Who shouldn't be in? Like, the conversations will be less about who's being excluded if you don't exclude anybody anymore. And the way to do that is to put all these guys in. Billy Bob Thornton and the Boxmasters are playing tomorrow night at Lori's Roadhouse. You want to go to the show? You can go on us tomorrow night. Lori's Roadhouse in Westchester is a fun venue. We played some Billy Bob Thornton and the Boxmasters music yesterday, and I dig it. Want to go to this show tomorrow night on us? Well, if you want to play stupid trivia, 513-749-1530. We need two contestants, 513-749-1530. And if you know anything about the Reds, then chances are you know at least a little bit about their trade deadline history. The trade deadline is coming up, so we have stupid trivia, Reds trade deadline edition, easy for me to say, and up for grabs a pair of tickets to go see Billy Bob Thornton, the guy from Sling Blade, the guy who used to be married to Angelina Jolie, he and the Boxmasters tomorrow night at Lori's Roadhouse. We'll play stupid trivia after sports headlines on ESPN 1530 Cincinnati Sports Station.
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21: 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One accident out there right now, that's on westbound 74 over at Cleves Hamilton. Traffic moving a little slow from 275 at the Colrain split. And traffic as well, stop and go southbound 75 from the Western Hills Viaduct towards Fort Washington Way. I'm Eddie Zellick with traffic.
2: Ice Cube's Big 3 season is heating up. The most competitive basketball league on earth is on CBS this Sunday. Coach Steven Jackson and the DMV Trilogy face off against two-time MVP Michael Beasley and the defending champion Miami 305 in a must-win game for both teams. Then the battle for Texas as Greg Monroe, Coach Nancy Lieberman, and the Dallas Power take on Jonathan Simmons and the Houston Righands. 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
38: 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Next week on Netflix, Tuesday, the stand-up special debut of Mary Beth Barone, Galaxy Brain. Next Wednesday, the launch of the Netflix Mexican teen drama Final Project, the telenovela Forbidden Woman, as well as the Brazilian crime drama Wrath. Next Thursday on Netflix, the premiere of The Bombing of Pan Am 103, starring Connor Swindells, Tony Curran, Eddie Marsan, and more. Next Monday on Hulu, the start of the crime drama series Furious, starring Emmy Rossum and Scoot McNairy. Next Wednesday on Amazon Prime Video, the debut of the horror film The Devil's Mouth. Next Wednesday over on Paramount Plus, the second season start of Diara from Detroit. Also next Wednesday on Disney Plus, the streaming debut of The Devil Wears Prada 2. Next Friday on Amazon Prime Video, the second season launch of the animated series Batman Caped Crusader. And next Sunday on Paramount Plus, the third season premiere of the Taylor Sheridan action drama Lioness, starring Zoe Saldana.
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4: This is Billy Bob Thornton and the Boxmasters, who are going to be at Lori's Roadhouse in Westchester on tomorrow night. The show is tomorrow. And we're going to give away tickets here in a second. First, I got to tell you that sports headlines are service. I didn't know how to hit the post because I never heard this song before, but it's awesome. Let me hear a little bit of Billy Bob Thornton. Yeah, he's still trying to sound a little bit like Elvis Costello. But anyway, it's fine.
5: This one's called Beautiful.
4: Huh?
5: The song is called Beautiful.
4: It's called Beautiful? I assume that's Billy Bob Thornton singing. He's not like the bass player in the band, right?
5: Correct.
4: Okay. 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Reds off tonight. They're in St. Louis. Excuse me. First of a 3-game series. Rhett Lauder and Dustin May. 8:15 tomorrow night. The Reds, I would imagine I know they did because I heard Tommy say it after the game. They flew from Seattle to St. Louis last night. If you were a Reds player, would you have attended today's Cardinals game at 5:15? They played a makeup game against the Diamondbacks. Like, if you were one of the players on the Reds, you're in St. Louis. Now, there's some cool places to go to in St. Louis. Bowling Hall of Fame. Charlie Gito's is one of my favorite restaurants. I assume that's still there. I haven't been to St. Louis in a while. Would you have gone to the ball game? I would have. Anyway, Cardinals are beating the Diamondbacks 2-0 top of the second inning there. Pavel Buchna named to MLS Team of the Match Day for his performance last night in FC Cincinnati's victory, thrilling victory over Vancouver 4-3. Now, next for the Orange and Blue, the Hell is Real rivalry on Saturday against Columbus. All right. Taryn, are we ready?
5: I'm ready.
4: Stupid trivia?
5: Trivia.
4: Lori's Roadhouse tomorrow night, the venue for Billy Bob Thornton and the Boxmasters. If you don't win tickets, you can go buy them right now. All you got to do is go to LRHLive.com. That's Lori's Roadhouse Live.com. Or you could be one of our contestants. We need somebody to flip the coin. We have Brett. We can make Brett the guy who's going to flip the coin.
5: Yes.
4: All right. Brett, we're going to flip a coin heads or tails, and that will help determine whether you're going to play or sit and do nothing. Taryn, go ahead and flip that coin.
6: We'll go tails.
4: All right. Called it in the air. What do we have, Taryn?
5: It's heads.
4: It's heads. All right. Well, that means our other guy, Mr. Ace, gets to call. Mr. Ace, do you want to answer questions or do you want to sit and do nothing?
6: You know what? Let me answer some questions.
4: Okay.
6: Just because.
4: All right.
6: Just because. Matter of fact, whether I win, lose, or draw, I'm going to give the tickets to the other guy, baby.
4: Okay. Very, very good. Well, here we go, Mr. Mr. Ace, you're a big Reds fan, right?
6: I'll say that I am.
4: All right. Well, we're going to test your knowledge of the Reds and their history at the trade deadline. Are you ready? We have 5 multiple choice questions. You have to get 3 correct. If you do, you win the tickets. If you don't, Brett wins the tickets. He is standing by waiting. Mr. Ace, are you ready?
6: I'm ready.
4: All right, Taryn, you ready with our sound effects? There we go. All right, question number 1, Mr. Ace. In 2012, the Reds traded Donnie Joseph and J.C. Suberon for this reliever. Was it A, Sean Marshall, B, Jonathan Broxton, or C, Alfredo Simon?
6: It's going to take a wild guess. Jonathan Broxton.
4: Was it Jonathan Broxton? Wait a minute. Yes, it was. No, it was Jonathan Broxton. Taryn, you hit the wrong button.
6: Ooh.
4: Oh. see, yesterday, Taryn carried this segment, and I had no idea what I was doing, and today is the opposite. Yes, the Reds got Jonathan Broxton at the trade deadline in 2012 from the Kansas City Royals. He obviously pitched for a very long time for LA Dodgers. That's okay, Taryn, we all make mistakes. God knows I make my fair share. All right, Mr. Ace, you are 1-for-1. You got to get 2 more. Here's question number 2. Question number 2, at the 2003 trade deadline, the Reds acquired Aaron Harang from Oakland. In exchange, who did Cincinnati send to the A's? Was it A, Jose Guillen, B, Alex Ochoa, or C, Aaron Boone?
6: I'm going to say Alex Ochoa.
4: Was it Alex Ochoa, Taryn? Well, this time, Mr. Ace, you are incorrect, and Taryn is correct. It was Jose Guillen. Jose Guillen had a nice four-month stretch here, and the Reds flipped him for Aaron Hernandez in the team's Hall of Fame. Good trade. All right, you're one for two. You got to get two of the next three correct. Are you ready?
6: I'm ready.
4: Question number three. Outfielder Hector Rodriguez currently leads the Louisville Bats, the Reds' AAA affiliate, in home runs with 24. He was traded to Cincinnati at the deadline in 2022 in exchange for this player. Was it A, Tommy Pham, B, Tyler Naquin, or C, Tyler Malley?
6: Shoot, just because he trump slap people, I got to say, don't mess with Tommy Pham.
4: Was it Tommy Pham? No, Tommy Pham had a very, very, very colorful few months in Cincinnati. Remember, he got into a slap fight with Jock Peterson over fantasy football. But Tyler Naquin traded by the Reds to the Mets in exchange for Hector Rodriguez, who has 24 home runs in Louisville. All right, you're up against it. You got to get the next two correct. Are you ready for question number four?
6: Let's see if we can get it right.
4: The last time the Cincinnati Reds won a playoff game at home, this deadline acquisition was their starting pitcher. Was it A, Pete Shorrock, B, Mark Portugal, or C, David Wells?
6: David Wells. Got to be David Wells. He was the best trade deadline acquisition all time for the Reds.
4: Was it David Wells, Taryn? Yes! David Wells for C.J. Nitkowski. Marge Schott instantly hated the trade because David Wells had a tattoo. But yes, David Wells was the starting and, for what it's worth, winning pitcher October 6th, 1995. That is the last Reds home playoff victory 31 years ago. All right. It all comes down to this, Mr. Ace. Question number five. Are you ready?
6: I'm ready.
4: In 2015, at the trade deadline, the Reds traded pitcher Mike Leake to San Francisco in exchange for this eventual All-Star. Was it A, Adam Duvall, B, Scott Schebler, or C, Jesse Winker?
6: Oh, son of a gun. Scott Schebler.
4: Was it Scott Schebler? No! Scott Schebler did hit 30 home runs in a season for the Reds, but he was acquired for somebody else. Adam Duvall came to Cincinnati from San Francisco, made an All-Star team the following year. He was acquired by the Reds from the Giants in exchange for Mike Leake. Mr. Ace, my apologies. Whoever you were going to give the tickets to, our apologies to them, but they can go to Lori's Roadhouse's website and buy tickets for tomorrow night. Thank you as always.
6: Definitely. You know what? My dogs are so sad. They're crying in the backseat.
4: I understand. I've been there many times. Mr. Ace, thank you very much. All right. Brett, you did absolutely nothing, and yet you're going to go see Billy Bob Thornton and the Boxmasters tomorrow night. How excited are you?
1: I can't wait.
4: I can tell. I can hear the excitement in your voice. All right, Brett, hang tight. Taryn will tell you what you need to do. If you want to go see Billy Bob Thornton, who was in Sling Blade, and he's in the phone company commercials, and he was in that movie where the asteroids, I don't remember which movie, there were a few different movies where the asteroid was going to hit the planet. He was in one of those, and he was married to Angelina Jolie for a while, and he's with a band called Billy Bob Thornton and the Boxmasters. That is the extent of my Billy Bob Thornton knowledge. But you could go hear his entire musical catalog tomorrow night in Westchester at Lori's Roadhouse. Again, that's Lori's Roadhouse's website, which is LRH.com. Taryn, you started to play music and then you stopped. What are we doing? How are we on time?
5: I did. We still have one more segment to go.
4: Oh, okay. Well, we'll break.
5: Today's my Friday, so I'm sorry. I'm off.
4: That's right. You're off tomorrow. And one might argue you've been off today.
5: Correct.
4: It is 11 away from 6 o'clock. 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
3: 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There's still an accident westbound 74 over at Cleves Hamilton. Traffic still moving slow from 275 at the Colerain split. About a 5-minute delay as well. And there's one more accident on State Route 133 over at Taylor Pike. Expect a few restrictions. I'm Eddie Zellick with traffic.
7: 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The most competitive basketball league on earth is on CBS this Sunday. Coach Steven Jackson and the DMV Trilogy face off against two-time MVP Michael Beasley and the defending champion Miami 305 in a must-win game for both teams. Then the battle for Texas as Greg Monroe, Coach Nancy Lieberman, and the Dallas Power take on Jonathan Simmons and the Houston Righands. 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
4: What sport? Win it all. That's a pretty open-ended question. The Knicks won it all. That was neat. Celebrated the 6-week anniversary of that. I still haven't got my locker room hat that I ordered the night they won the title. But I'm told by Dick's Sporting Goods it's going to be here any second now. Anything you miss on this show, anything you miss on Tony Pike's Cincy 360, anything you miss on this radio station, the good news is we record everything and we put it on the internet. 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And that may or may not have happened to me today. 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You know, Long Neck Sports Grill, I talk about it every single day because I love Long Necks. 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And there's never a bad time to go to Longnecks. 4K TVs, awesome menu, great wings, top-notch beer selection. But as you're making your plans for your fantasy football drafts, and I'd love to say that I'm diametrically opposed to drafting online because the fun part of a fantasy football league is supposed to be draft night, but you know, we all get busy, so sometimes you have to draft online. But don't, instead, go to Longneck Sports Grill. Longneck Sports Grill will host your fantasy draft, and you'll have a blast. And your buddies will think you're cool as hell for picking Longneck. So you got Wilder, you got Hebron, you got Richwood, and nothing better than Longnecks any time of year, especially football season, which is almost here. And no better place to have your fantasy football draft. Longneck Sports Grill. There you go. Tomorrow we'll preview the Hell is Real rivalry. That'll be fun. And get set for Reds Cardinals and more on Bengals training camp. And looking forward to that. So there you go. We're out of time, and I am almost out of things to say. Follow me on Twitter at Mo Egger. And you can also follow on Instagram, too. And I have a Facebook page. And that's all I'm doing. I'm not doing Threads. Threads is weird. TikTok, Blue Sky. I can only do so much. So follow me on those platforms, and I'd appreciate it. Don't forget, Austin has Cincy 360 tomorrow at noon. I am back tomorrow at 3:05. Thanks to Taryn Bland, who's had it all for a three-day weekend, for producing, and thanks to you for listening. Have a great night. 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
7: Cube's Big Three season is heating up. The most competitive basketball league on earth is on CBS this Sunday. Coach Steven Jackson and the DMV Trilogy face off against two-time MVP Michael Beasley and the defending champion Miami 305 in a must-win game for both teams. Then the battle for Texas as Greg Monroe, Coach Nancy Lieberman, and the Dallas Power take on Jonathan Simmons and the Houston Righands. 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
10: Absolutely pathetic answer that Lane Kiffin gave. He essentially called Ole Miss racist and said players didn't go there because of that. And that's why one reason why he was looking for, or the parents and grandparents told him that. Just to try to equivocate and say it is what it is. Bad usage of words. It's pretty poor.
11: With the August 3rd MLB trade deadline approaching, Tigers ace Tarek Skubal said today his preference is to remain with Detroit and try to win a championship.
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14: And sugar.
13: This is Freddie and Harry.
15: Mike T, it's the off season. It's a Saturday. You're at home by yourself. No one's there. It's quiet. You can do anything that you want to do. How many candles are you lighting? And what's the go-to scent?
16: Wow. I didn't think we were going to go there in mid-July.
14: Me neither.
16: I want to go with the Yankee candle scent that you used when we violated multiple fire laws at the old Seaport studio. So whatever you add, I'm in on that.
15: I didn't know. I didn't know you couldn't light candles in the studio. My very first time in the studio ever. I brought about two or three candles. I lit those bad boys. So every time we had people coming in, they was like, oh my gosh.
14: Uh-huh.
15: The ambiance. It's nice in here. It smells good. Next thing you know, we get an email from the up top people.
14: Yep.
15: You cannot burn candles in the studio. It is a fire hazard.
29: The room actually smelled really good.
15: It did.
13: This is Freddie and Harry.

0: SPN Radio. Keep making the case. We'll continue to hear from you on the Freddie Harry call-in line, how your team could be a Super Bowl team. We've had cases made for the Browns, the Cowboys, the Giants, whoever your team is. As you hear Harry laughing, make the case why your team could be a Super Bowl team. You could do that at 888-SAY-ESPN, 888-729-3776.
1: Listen, Ronell, I promise you, man, I am not laughing at you. You know, I'm laughing at the situation, okay? So just keep that in mind, Ronell. You are our guy.
0: Absolutely.
1: We cherish you. We respect you. It just tickled me a little bit. That's all.
0: A little bit?
1: A lot.
0: Thank you.
1: A lot.
0: You were trying to hold it in like somebody trying
1: I was.
0: You were trying to hold it in like somebody trying to hold in a sneeze in church during the preacher's sermon. That's what you look like, almost giving yourself a hernia.
1: Because I just went to think about the Browns and all the craziness that has gone on within that organization over the years on top of years on top of years.
0: Yeah, well, they are still going to be a pretty good defense, even without Myles Garrett. But will they make this list?
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3: Number one, we all know who it is. It's Myles Garrett. Unfortunately, now with the Los Angeles Rams.
4: Do I need to explain this one?
3: No.
4: Myles Garrett.
3: No.
2: To the top five offenses.
5: Number one, the LA Rams.
6: To me, this is a no-brainer. Give me the Rams.
7: Everything he just said. The Rams are awesome. Are also my number one. We finally agree.
2: And everything in between. This is ESPN Radio's NFL Rank'em. The top five defenses.
0: So what will be my top five defenses from 5-1 going into the 2026 NFL season that is literally less than 48 days away? I get a chance to cook in that kitchen. Harry Douglas has his knife. He has his fork. He has his bib. He has his plate. So settle down and sit on in for my top five defenses.
2: Number five.
0: The Patriots are at number five. Versatile, disciplined defense. They may not have that star, but they're really good as a unit. And then they go out there and add all-pro safety Kevin Byard, and they bring in veteran D lineman Draymond Jones. So now you add those two guys to Harold Landry III and Milton Williams and Corey Durden, Christian Ellis, Robert Spillane, underrated linebacker in the middle of that defense. Christian Gonzalez, maybe the best man-for-man guy, not named Patrick Surtain or Derek Stingley Jr. in the National Football League, the cornerback position. This defense is fast. They are tough. They are elusive. That is 60 minutes of hell playing that defense. I have the Patriots at number five.
2: Number four.
0: I don't want them this low, but I'm going to put them this low. Even though they upgraded their secondary with Jalen Watson and Trent McDuffie, and they added a certain guy by the name of Myles Garrett to the Rams defense. So, yeah, all those shootout games they had last year, the defense not going to be part of those AFL kind of games. They're not going to be doing those 35-31s, 28-25s. I still got to see what it's going to look like. I think it's going to be pretty good, the defense of the Rams. Last year, they were not a top 10 defense, even though they were 6 points per drive and 3rd in takeaway rate. But too many times, they gave it too many big plays and too many long drives. That's going to come to an end with that Rams defense. They weren't top five that last year. They'll be top five this year. I got them at number four.
2: Number three.
0: That Denver Broncos defense. They're still pretty damn good.
1: Hello.
0: It doesn't matter what. Run defense, pass defense, sacking the quarterback. You go out there and you swear at times you're playing 13, 14 guys on the defensive side for the Denver Broncos. Their scheme with Van Joseph is tremendous, and the players make that scheme. And keep an eye on Malcolm Roach. Mark my words, he's going to have a big year. Nick Benito is their dude coming off the edge. He's going to get a lot of attention. Zach Allen is one of the best interior defensive linemen in the National Football League at that right defensive end. But Malcolm Roach is going to benefit. So much attention paid to those guys. And Alex Singleton in the middle linebacker spot. And then that secondary, Lord have mercy, Patrick Surtain Jr. at one corner. You got Jaquan McMillan at a nickelback. Riley Moss at the left cornerback. The two safeties will knock your head off legally in modern NFL when it comes to Talanoa Hufanga and Brandon Jones. This defense believes they haven't scratched the surface of how terrific they're going to be. And they were pretty damn good last year. I got the Broncos at number three.
2: Number two.
0: Why do we keep forgetting about the Seattle Seahawks? 10 full-time starters are coming back. And then they had the absolute nerve to draft Bud Clark and Julian Neal. How about the rich getting richer and a lot of these guys now for big-time contracts, which means they could be together for another year or two. They led the NFL in fewest points per drive and led the NFL in third down stops. That means their offense got the ball back very, very quickly to wear down opposing defenses. There are plenty of times the defense will be in the sidelines like this, waiting for the offense to get off the field so they get back out there so it can be a three and out to get the offense the ball back again. We talk about terrific personnel, and the way it comes together under Mike McDonald, that Seahawks defense, they are nasty, they are fierce, they are tough, and they still feel disrespected. I have them at number two.
4: Number one.
0: The Houston Texans. Nothing against anybody else. They rank first in yards allowed, second in scoring 2025. You know about Will Anderson Jr. They have, in my opinion, the best bookends that can get after a quarterback where you got Danielle Hunter on one side and Will Anderson Jr. on the other side. And then what do the Texans do? What can we help ourselves with? Let's draft Caden McDonald and give depth to the defensive line.
1: Stud, too.
0: And then they said, we like our safeties, but we don't like them like them. Hey, Reed Blankenship, what do you want? That kind of money? Come on over. Join Kamari Lassiter. Join Derek Stingley Jr. Join Kalen Bullock. Join Jalen Petrie in that secondary. And Azeez Al-Shaahir, stop being a dirty kind of player and just play linebacker and almost made a couple All-Pro teams. Henry Totolo, a terrific weak side linebacker that does not leave the field. This defense under D'Amico Ryans is the best defense in the National Football League, and they may have gotten better in the draft and getting Reed Blankenship in free agency. I have the Houston Texans as my number one defense going into the regular season. So, HD, I got the Patriots at five, Rams at four, Broncos at three, Seahawks at two, and Texans at one, my top five defenses in the NFL.
1: Okay, now, Freddie Coleman. I like your list. I really do. The Patriots, they're always going to be good. Their head coach, Mike Vrabel, is a defensive-minded guy. You just look at what they were able to do last year throughout the playoffs versus the three opponents before they actually got to the Super Bowl, and they were outstanding because it's not like Drake May and the offense did their job, but exactly. That defense certainly did theirs.
0: They got one down the Super Bowl, in my opinion. They got
1: yes,
0: one
1: they
0: down.
1: Did, 100%. Yeah. The Los Angeles Rams, this is a good pick, too, because of the additions that they made on their team. Their defensive coordinator, Chris Shula, does a great job as well. The Broncos are outstanding. Seattle's outstanding. The Texans are outstanding. Here's a team that I don't want people to forget about.
0: Okay.
1: And a lot of people might because the quarterback position was just that damn terrible. Minnesota Vikings.
0: Yeah, because they get Caleb Banks and Donnie Orange.
1: Oh, my gosh.
0: Yeah, adding
1: two defensive linemen that are heavy-handed, very physical at the point of attack, and can win one-on-one. Those two guys are going to play instantly for the Minnesota Vikings. So, you know, Brian Flores and the job that he's been able to do, being the defensive coordinator, they brought him in a few years ago to resurrect that defensive unit. He's done that and more. And if it wasn't for bad quarterback play, the Minnesota Vikings would have won the NFC North. They won nine games, basically, in my opinion, off their defense. So the Minnesota Vikings, I know we hate to do this, but I will put the Patriots 5A, and I will put the Vikings as 5B. I think they're on the same line.
0: When I got the number five, I had a split between three teams. The Patriots, the Vikings. Can't forget about the Eagles, man.
1: Yep, Eagles as well.
0: I know they lost Jalen Phillips. But they get Jonathan Greenard from the Minnesota Vikings. They bring Reek Woolen to help the secondary. Jalen Carter, if he's healthy, we know what that boy can do. Jordan Davis really came into his own. When Jalen Carter wasn't healthy enough, Jordan Davis is eating offensive lines alive in the middle of those offensive lines for the Philadelphia
1: Eagles. I think
0: we're
1: going to see another version of Jalen Carter this year.
0: In what way?
1: I think, well, the mature way.
0: Yeah, right? That's
1: fair. A lot of things to learn from, you know, late at Georgia, early on in his career. But when you witness and see your compadre and Jordan Davis get read up and get paid,
0: you want yours.
1: You say to yourself, yes. And then also Nolan Smith Jr., I do believe he because Jalen Phillips, they weren't able to sign him. They traded for him from the Miami Dolphins because Vic Fangio coached him down there. But when he left in free agency and went to Carolina, listen, Nolan Smith Jr., you have to step up. You have to be bona fide in all aspects as a pass rusher, because that's when a Vic Fangio defense is at its best, when those guys are coming out the edge. But I love the trade for Jonathan Greenard as well, too.
8: All right, I have a couple questions for you guys. Freddie, I'm going to start with you. Just looking, going back at your list at number four with the Rams, right? And, of course, we won't know. It's not finalized.
0: Yeah.
8: But if you were to add in Aaron Donald, to this Rams defense? Oh, granted, he's been out a couple years, what have you. Where would that then place right now, going from what we know what he was, three-time defensive player of the year, where would the Rams be in your list if we knew Aaron Donald was coming back?
0: I'm still going to keep them below the Denver Broncos.
1: I would, too.
0: Because I don't know how many snaps he's going to play. And I know if I'm bringing Aaron Donald back, he's going to have an impact. But we're not talking about bringing him back to play 55, 56, 50, 60 snaps. You're not going to do that when you're not in that kind of football shape. If anybody could do something like that after being out the time period of Aaron Donald, it would be him. But the Broncos defense as a unit, I've seen what that's been able to do. And I think that unit will continue to be at that prime level that we saw for them last year.
1: Yeah, and I'm not going to put the Rams defense over Seattle or the Houston Texans neither. With the Texans and how they've made elite quarterbacks look in this league, man, you're not going to jump them above them. I'm not jumping them above a defense that just won a Super Bowl and was dominant on their run. The Denver Broncos, and if Bo Nix doesn't get hurt,
0: they're in the Super Bowl.
1: They're going to represent the AFC in the Super Bowl. So I feel strongly about that. So the Rams, I would keep them at four.
8: All right, then I have one more question about defenses, and I get it. It can vary on the team, the scheme, the player personnel. Mm-hmm. But go with me anyway. I was just thinking about this earlier today. Okay. Henry, when it comes to defense, right, generally, who's the most important player from the defensive side on that side of the ball? Typically, who's the most important guy? Is it a rush end? Is it a middle? Is it a linebacker? Is it a corner? Typically, who's the most important guy on a team's defense?
1: The guy that can stop the elite guy on the offensive side, and that's most likely the quarterback. So a pass rusher?
0: Mm-hmm.
1: A pass rusher, because you have to game plan for it. And there are times if you're an offensive coordinator, you're in these meetings, and, man, you may do things one way, but you're playing a Myles Garrett. You got to set your protections. You always got to know where he is on the football field. You have to double-team him. You have to bang him. You have to chip him. You have to slice him in the run game. A lot of times, like a lot of the offensive coordinators I played for, when we were going against a really good defensive end, in the run game, we would run a play called slice, and it's the fullback starting one way and coming back and slicing, or the tight end coming back and slicing that defensive end.
0: Like a counter.
1: Yes, to give him something to think about so he's just not coming out the ball full speed. So if you do that within the first 15 plays about three or four or five times, he's like, okay, it's going to

0: until kickoff. The countdown continues on ESPN Radio.
1: So make the case, even though we're 48 days away, a little bit less than that from NFL 2026, make the case at 888-729-3776 on the Freddie and Harry Calden line why your team could be a Super Bowl team. I can't promise you that we will not laugh. I can promise you that if we try not to, we're going to try not to. 888-729-3776. One of our favorites is Big Al in Houston. Big Al, let us know your team and why they believe, why you believe they could be a Super Bowl team.
2: Them Baltimore Ravens are going to be nasty this year, bro. New coach, new motivation. We playing Atlanta in Atlanta. I'm going to meet my boy Howard down there.
3: Hello.
2: And guess what, guys? It's over, baby. This is the year. A lot of motivation. And my boy Lamar, they rank him number 69. Man, you know what 69 is, Howard. That ain't Lamar Jackson, brother.
3: Come on, somebody. So, Big Al, I want you to explain to people how nasty are the Baltimore Ravens going to be.
2: Really, really nasty. It's time. Defensive coordinator, head coach, we got this one nasty.
3: Listen, I think the Baltimore Ravens, their defense, I know, Freddie, you didn't have them in your top five. I think that's a defense before it's all said and done.
1: We'll be a top 10.
3: I think they will be top five.
1: You think so? Okay.
3: I believe Jesse Minter is going to make that much of a difference. And I look at it like this, too. Like, who do they have at every single level that is a bona fide player or could be a bona fide player?
1: Yeah.
3: You look at their defensive line, Trey Henderson, they got in free agency, and they also have Madubuike. You got to see about his injury. We want him to be back healthy. Roquan Smith at the linebacker position, Kyle Hamilton. They got all kind of guys in their secondary. They just got to play up to the standards. Kyle Hamilton, Malachi Starts.
1: They added Quincy Williams, too.
3: You have Marlon Humphrey. All these guys are in their secondary, and I do believe that Jesse Minter, as their head coach and a defensive-minded guy who's going to be calling the plays, is going to have those guys playing lights out. I really do.
1: I love the fact they had also Quincy Williams and Emmanuel McNeil Warren. I think those two guys added to the defense and still young players like that could make the Ravens at worst a top 11, top 12 defense. So that could possibly be the case with a new defensive coordinator and head coach and Jesse Minter. Brian in Arizona, give us their NFL team, why you believe they could be a Super Bowl one.
4: Hey, guys, I'm in my truck right now, and the temperature outside reads 118, so I need the afternoon cool that is Freddie and Harry. Thank you.
1: You're welcome.
4: I'm going to go birds because I know we lost some folks on defense, as you guys talked about. One of the guys you didn't talk about was N'Kobe Dean. However, I think the folks that we picked up are more than stellar enough to step up for that. I think Jalen Hurts is going to have his best year yet. I think we get Barkley back on track. And I think, hate to say it, but if we split with the Cowgirls, then I think we win the division, and who knows what happens after that. Thanks, guys.
1: You're welcome.
4: Keep it real. Love you guys.
1: Much love back, too. I see. I don't mind a team. I love rivalries when you can call a team and have that kind of name from the Cowgirls. That never bothers me.
3: Look, what's the first thing? So Matt Jones is up there right now in Bristol, Connecticut, and when he came in during one of the commercial breaks. So Matt Jones is a Kentucky guy.
1: Yes, he is.
3: And Freddie, I congratulated him on the show. But what's the next thing I said after that? Kentucky still sucks. So the rivalries never run dry. So I don't care who it is and what two people it is. Like, it's always going to be in flux. It's just that's just the way it is.
1: Yeah, the rivalry stays between you two involving your teams. He's a Kentucky guy. You're a Louisville guy. But we're also happy that Matt Jones, Myron Metcalf, joining our lineup starting August 3rd, which is a week and a half from now. They're going to be in the 3-5 slot. We're going to be 5-8. So you get us a little bit later, but a little bit for your primetime drive. Matt and Myron from 3-5, then Freddie and Harry from 5-8 p.m. That starts Monday, August 3rd. So definitely do not miss that. Elliot, Easy Elliot in Florida, give us your NFL team, why you believe they could be a Super Bowl team.
5: All right, you can start laughing as soon as I say this. My team is the Dolphins, but I have a scenario.
1: Okay.
5: The NFL Players Association calls a group meeting for all the players to attend, and the Dolphins miss their invitation. And they have a King Ralph moment with the picture going off, electricity. Everybody else cannot make it through the picture. And they have to declare the Dolphins the Super Bowl champions because they have no other team to give it to. That is the only way the Dolphins are going to win the Super Bowl this year.
3: Man, Elliot, I'm telling you right now, you have a better chance at the rapture. You have a better chance. It's praise Thursday. You

0: have a better chance of Jesus coming back, man. Them Dolphins, whoo!
1: Did they make the right hire of Jeff Halfley? I still wonder about that.
0: We'll see. I think they did, but we shall see.
1: Yeah, I mean, I like Jeff a lot. I just wonder if that's going to actually work out for the Miami Dolphins.
2: Shout out to Siena and New Albany.
0: Rome wasn't built in one day. It's going to be an entire process. I'm talking about like a 2 or 3 year process for Miami.
1: In the NFL, second by second league?
0: Yeah, you don't have that long, really.
1: You don't have that long at all, no doubt. Joe, in the land of enchantment, that's a state called New Mexico. Joe, give us your NFL team. Why you believe that team could be a Super Bowl one?
3: Hey, guys. Thanks for taking my call.
1: Absolutely.
3: Well, I'm glad that I'm getting to go because all these crazy busters are in front of me. Their teams didn't really have a chance. Denver Broncos, top three defense, going to be a top 10 at least offense. Sean Payton is going to be having a play call, so he's going to be able to scheme, get Evan Ingram more involved. We were literally one ankle away from being in the Super Bowl, and we would have been there and definitely given a better game. I just don't see how the Denver Broncos aren't standing there hoisting the Lombardi there at the end.
0: I'm not going to fight it.
1: I wouldn't fight it either. Because everything he said.
0: I have them as a major player at the party, not just in the AFC, but the entire NFL. I do.
1: They get to a Super Bowl and win it. That really puts Sean Payton in the Hall of Fame. He may have gotten there anyway, but that really will cement that. Win a Super Bowl championship with the New Orleans Saints and then the Denver Broncos.
0: Well, puts them in. It's not just winning a Super Bowl in those two places. It's where those organizations were.
1: That's a good point.
0: When he took over. You got to remember, man, Hurricane Katrina was a trying time down there.
1: The NFL wanted to move that team. Yeah, they wanted to move that team.
0: Sean Payton being down there and Drew Brees, New Orleans believing in Drew Brees, even though a lot of other teams did not because of the arm and what they thought.
1: Yeah.
0: That organization believed in him and winning that Super Bowl in 2009. But Sean Payton going to the Denver Broncos. And it didn't look good at first, but when it's all said and done, when he was able to do it his way, they are a team that you have to deal with.
1: I think right now they may have the best combination of offensive defensive lines in the NFL. Nothing against anybody else, but that's the one team where you look at the offensive defensive lines, you say, man, oh, man, look out for those teams, especially Denver Broncos. But how serious are the Broncos about making the Super Bowl? And how serious are you be taking the Boston Red Sox, even though their winning streak came to a halt yesterday? This is Freddie and Harry on ESPN Radio, the ESPN app, and Sirius XM Channel 80. 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

0: I'm Christine Lisi. It was the Lane Kiffin Show today at SEC Media Days. The new LSU coach said he now regrets how he handled his messy exit from Ole Miss. Also addressed his comments to Vanity Fair in May when he said some elite recruits weren't interested in playing at Ole Miss because of its lack of diversity. He said it was bad timing and a poor usage of the word. An update on Tyreek Hill from the NFL free agent receiver himself. He said in a social media post he still has no power in his recovering left leg 10 months after surgeries on his dislocated knee and multiple ligament tears. Not much of a market for the 32-year-old right now, explains ESPN's Jeremy Fowler.
1: He's simply not healthy, and this could be a longer road. Teams know that, but they are keeping tabs on him. I checked with somebody from Hill's camp. They said that multiple teams have shown some interest, but right now it's simply about him getting his explosion back. The goodness for Tyreek Hill, even though he's 32 years old, even if he's like 80% of the speedster that he was, that's still really good, and he could help a team.
0: Panthers second-year outside linebacker Nick Skorton tore the ACL in his right knee at practice today. The first day of training camp, he'll undergo surgery in the coming weeks.
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0: on the ESPN app, SiriusXM Channel 80, as well as TuneIn. Don't forget to tell that smart speaker to play ESPN Radio. So we've got a little baseball, getting close to the trading deadline, then the pennant races in August and September. That means we need the advice. We need the expertise of Tim Kirchin, ESPN Major League Baseball insider. Hit him on the socials at Kirchin_ESPN. Even though they had their losing streak broken by the Baltimore Orioles, Tim, how seriously should we take the Boston Red Sox the rest of the baseball season?
1: Yeah, they've worked their way into the third playoff spot, Freddie, and I think they can make the playoffs with the team that they have. Now, are they as good as the team that won 15 in a row? I'm not sure. In fact, I wonder how they're going to score enough runs to make the playoffs. However, their pitching has been really good, and their just overabundance of left-handed pitching really gives teams a hard time. This is one of the most amazing comebacks I've ever seen. They were 32-46 with absolutely no chance of getting back into the division or the wild card race.
0: Wow.
1: And they've since gone 20-3 and had a winning streak that tied the longest in the history of the team. Ted Williams was playing the last time they won 15 games in a row. So I really like how the Red Sox got here. The energy there is tremendous. Fenway is alive again. They're going to have to go get a bat at the trade deadline, but I see no reason to think they're not going to make the playoffs.
0: What has Chad Tracy done since they replaced Alex Cora by firing him in late April that they believe Alex Cora could not do for this Red Sox team?
1: Well, this was not Alex Cora's fault, but when you get a different voice, when you get a different program, things tend to change. And the team played so badly under Alex Cora. It was just a matter of time before they righted it, and they just happened to do it under Chad Tracy, who has done a terrific job. And it's really important to note, Freddie, that he knows a lot of these guys from working in the Red Sox minor league system. And when you've got a guy in the minor leagues and then you get him in the big leagues, it makes it a little bit easier. He's just had, like his father, just an incredibly upbeat attitude at all times, win or lose. And lately, all they've been doing is winning. It's been really, really impressive.
0: Yeah, winning's the ultimate sanitizer, especially if you're in Boston, but they had the early season slow start, and now they've been as right as rain since then. Tim Kirchin, ESPN Major League Baseball insider, and Freddie and Harry on ESPN Radio and the ESPN app. The Los Angeles Dodgers still have the best record in baseball at 65-38, even though they're half a game ahead of Milwaukee Brewers, who've been a terrific story. What kind of action could we see from a team that's the best record in baseball, and for many people's belief, Tim, the best talent in Major League Baseball?
1: Yeah, they do. They're the best team in baseball. They're the defending champs, two times running, and I think they'll go to October as the favorite to win a third straight. However, their starting pitching is banged up right now. All sorts of people are injured, and Shohei Ohtani is trying to get himself back into a position where he can be a factor down the stretch as a pitcher. And depending on what happens with Tarek Skubal, you can never, ever, ever count the Dodgers out, because I think they need a starting pitcher, and they certainly have everything it takes to acquire him. Now, I'm not suggesting he's going to move. I'm not suggesting he's going to go there. But I am telling you, when the Dodgers make up their mind to do something, they usually do it because they are such a beautifully run organization, and they just have resources and money that nobody else has. If they upgrade that rotation, to me, they'll be the clear favorite to win the World Series again.
0: They still have that concern, the left knee irritation that kept Shohei Ohtani out of last week's All-Star game. Now, he did have a bullpen session, and the Dodgers manager, Dave Roberts, said that it was encouraging and it was really good, and I'm paraphrasing. But when did the Dodgers look at this and say, as much as he wants to do two, maybe it's better off to relax on that and just have him do one, and that's be a hitter in this lineup?
1: Yeah, I agree. It's he is a baseball machine. His body works as well as almost any baseball player I've ever seen. It's remarkable he's done it this long. But when you start to break down like he has the last few years, at some point, even with him, you have to say, all right, we're going to have to just drop one of these. And to drop him as a pitcher, with the year he's had so far, would be a very difficult thing to do. I think he's going to pitch again this year. I think he's going to pitch well again this year. But at the end, they're going to have to take another hard, long look. Is this the right thing for him? And is this the perfect thing for our team playing both sides?
0: Talking a little baseball with our man Tim Jerkson, ESPN Major League Baseball insider, and Freddie and Harry on ESPN Radio and the ESPN app. Meanwhile, on the other side of the world, meaning the New York Yankees, they're 57-45. They're only 2.5 back of the Tampa Bay Rays, will continue to be a great story. But Aaron Judge still being injured for this baseball team, how much of what he's going through and what the team is going through could really affect what Brian Cashman does as general manager with the trade deadline right around the corner, Tim?
1: Yeah, they've got to add some offense here because you can't lose the best player in the American League and then not have it affect you, and it has. Now, they also have to make an upgrade behind the plate. They have to make an upgrade at third base because they're just not getting enough offense out of those positions. But there's really no indication when Judge is coming back. But they're going to make the playoffs no matter what. They just got to get him as healthy as possible for when October starts. So they're not going to rush him back from this. And the really good news for the Yankees is that Max Fried returned yesterday, pitched exceptionally well, only 57 pitches in 5 scoreless innings. And when it's him and Schlittler and Will Warren and, of course, Gerrit Cole, they can match up with just about any starting rotation in baseball. So the Yankees are going to pitch themselves into the playoffs. But if they upgrade at the deadline with another hitter somewhere and then get Stanton and Judge back for October, the Yankees are a really good team, really good.
0: The Tampa Bay Rays are a really good team, really good, that nobody wants to talk about. Best record in the American League, 59-42, plus 32 in run differential. They can pitch. They play that small ball. How have they been able to do this again, Tim, when we know that Francisco Lindor, the New York Mets, probably makes more money as an individual than the entire baseball team down in Tampa Bay?
1: Yeah, the Rays, Freddie, as you know, do it right. They run the bases better than almost anyone. Their defense hasn't been as good this year, but it's usually seamless. They put the ball in play, run until they tag you out. But they've done more than that this year offensively. Junior Caminero is an MVP candidate. He is a nightmare for other pitching staffs in the middle of the order there. But mostly they can really pitch. I mean, they have so many underrated pitchers on that team. I mean, Jay McClanahan has come back from all of these injuries. He is a really good pitcher now. Drew Rasmussen, of course, has been good all year. And now that he's healthy, he's a terrific starting pitcher. I just love the way that they play the game. Kevin Cash manages the game as well as anybody. And anyone who doesn't understand how the Rays are doing this, just watch them play. Watch their style of play, how they take the game to the other team consistently. And that's what you have to do.
0: It's always good when we can talk baseball because nobody does it better than Tim Kirkson, ESPN Major League Baseball insider, gracious with his time and also his expertise on Freddie and Harry. Tim, keep up the great work as always, my friend. We'll talk to you soon and take care and be well.
1: Okay, Freddie. Thank you.
0: Always great to talk a little baseball with our man Tim Kirkson, ESPN Major League Baseball insider. Hit him on the socials, Kirkson _ESPN, joining us on the Praise Thursday edition of Freddie and Harry with Harry Douglas. I am Freddie Coleman. In other news features, Arch Manning learning lessons from last year. And as hot as it is outside, are you ready for a human refrigerator? 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
8: 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Coach Steven Jackson and the DMV Trilogy face off against two-time MVP Michael Beasley and the defending champion Miami 305 in a must-win game for both teams. Then the battle for Texas as Greg Monroe, Coach Nancy Lieberman, and the Dallas Power take on Jonathan Simmons and the Houston Righands. 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
20: 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Those men, trusted educators, football coaches, and twins, are now facing more than 50 charges related to alleged child sex abuse. 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This is a story about a group of women who say they survived the abuse, who took matters into their own hands, and are still fighting for the girls they used to be.
0: 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No one ever came forward.
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0: It is a Praise Thursday edition. Freddie and Harry. He is Harry Douglas. I am Freddie Coleman of Sirius XM Channel 80, as well as tune in. Always tell that smart speaker of yours to play ESPN Radio. You don't have to say amen to know the news of the day. We know plenty of things are going on that you can't know about, want to know about, have to know about. Lucky for you, the deacons known as Freddie and Harry are right here.
1: They may not be the top stories of the day.
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1: But you need to be in the know. This is In Other News.
0: Lessons learned. Thy name is the University of Texas football. Involving Steve Sarkisian, the head coach. And also the quarterback, Arch Manning. Check out what both said about each other today. At SEC Media Days, Steve Sarkisian, he goes first.
3: A year ago, going into the season, Arch Manning wasn't on social media saying, I'm going to be the first pick of the draft. Right. He wasn't on social media saying, I'm going to win the Heisman Trophy. He just worked really hard, and he was a really good teammate. And then when we had some struggles as a team, and he had some struggles, everybody almost like they wanted to blame him for not playing good because he didn't fulfill their prophecies of what he was supposed to be. But that didn't change him. All he continued to do was work hard, be a great teammate. I thought his teammates did a great job of supporting him. And when he got on the other side of that adversity and he played great the second half of the season for us, he didn't go on social media and say, see, I told you so, see, I told you so. And he hasn't done that all offseason. All he's continued to do is work really hard, be a great teammate. I think he's evolved to become a better leader than he was at this time last year. But that's what you love about him. He's a real guy. He never plays blame. He never say, I told you so. He just works hard, and we're fortunate to have him.
4: Just having more experience under my belt. Obviously, going through some rough games, some good games, and just getting those experiences and moving forward, and we're just taking it one day at a time right now, but we're excited for this team and this year.
5: Freddie, it is true what everyone says. Experience can be your best teacher. And for a guy like Arch Manning, who came into last season with a ton of hype, we're talking about Heisman hypes, the potential of winning a national championship, all of that. He had to go through those experiences.
0: Yep.
5: To build where he is currently right now. So I can't wait to see him play for 2026. It's no different on a job. Let's just say media by chance. Mm-hmm. The best teacher is experience and getting rep after rep after rep after rep. That's what Arch Manning was able to put into the holster or put into his safe a season ago. Now he's ready, baby, for 2026.
0: Yeah, I firmly expect that Arch Manning will wind up being a top three Heisman candidate. I know the odds right now favor the kid, the quarterback Carr from Notre Dame, on a lot of betting boards. He's ahead of Arch Manning. But everything that he has said and that you heard from his head coach, Steve Sarkisian. But also, when you have that last name, there's going to be some composure that's going to come with it. Because you've seen your uncles go through it. You heard about your grandfather going through it. Having that as a part of your DNA will go along with Arch Manning. Now, physically, he's gifted compared to his uncles. Athletically, arm strength, the whole nine yards. It's like they took Archie Manning's ability, put it in Peyton Manning's arm strength, and Eli Manning's cool, and voila, you have Archie Manning. That's the end result, the final outcome. And I firmly expect he's going to be terrific, because we know if he's not, oof, that could be a very, very long season, not just for Arch Manning, but for Texas football.
5: Do you know who this is going to benefit the most when you talk about the Manning family?
0: Who?
5: Marshall Manning, Peyton Manning's son.
0: Okay.
5: This is going to benefit
0: line,
5: him
0: yeah.
5: the most.
0: Yeah.
5: Seeing his cousin
0: yeah.
5: go through this, it's going to benefit him the most. Watch and see, Freddie.
0: I don't doubt that at all. I don't put anything past anybody, no matter who their gene pool is or where their pedigree comes from. So Arch Manning's expecting to have a hot season for Texas. Texas expects to be a hot team to get into the playoffs. But are you ready to cure the hot temperatures outside by being part of a human refrigerator? A Japanese company that shall remain nameless, Doheman Box, is marketing a human refrigerator that is roughly the size of a standard Japanese vending machine.
5: That's a big box.
0: It certainly is, and can fit one person inside of it at a time. Now, the temperature inside this human refrigerator, the box, is kept at 59 degrees. Once a person is inside, cold air is blasted at their head, neck, shoulders, and back. It's being marketed by industrial equipment supplier for use at businesses and other public spaces with all this summer heat that has been beyond the norm in the country of Japan. this summer.
5: I'm just amazed at like how they can keep coming up with these things over and over again. Technology is has gone to be insane. It really has. What's the name of that machine again?
0: The Heman Box. Doheman Box. That's it.
5: Doheman Box?
0: That's a human refrigerator.
5: And how big is it?
0: It's roughly, the human refrigerator is roughly the size of a standard Japanese vending machine and can fit one person inside at a time.
5: Oh, yeah. That's big. That's a big box. a whole human. Not like a baby, but like a grown-up human.
0: A grown-up human.
5: Yeah. Right.
0: Members of the public are being allowed to use it for free during opening hours at Maebishi City Hall in the Gunma Prefecture, who received one of the first boxes. One of the first big old boxes.
5: Interesting. And where is this located?
0: In Japan.
5: In Japan?
0: In Japan.
5: I am not surprised.
0: You've been there. You can speak on that.
5: I am not surprised. Like, the technology that I see, like, when I go to, mm-hmm. like, Asian countries,
0: mm-hmm.
5: is insane. Like, I remember, like, Freddie, when I go to Hong Kong,
0: yeah.
5: most of the Ubers are, like, Teslas and these high-end cars.
0: Right.
5: Very rarely do you see a rundown Uber in Asia.
0: By the way, I'm looking at the video of the actual human refrigerator. It has a place you can sit down. Nice and comfy. You can see out. People can see in. It's not you go into a box and don't see anything.
5: Oh, yet. So you can relax inside the box.
0: Oh, absolutely.
5: Mm-hmm. That's good stuff.
0: You can get your summer relaxation on in that box. It's like 4D.
5: That's good stuff.
0: It's comfortable. Enough roomy. Enough space to just get all in there.
5: Unfortunately, cool off.
0: And cool off.
6: Have you changed any of the temperatures, or was it just cold?
0: And right at 59.
6: Okay.
0: Stays right at 59. It's climate controlled, literally and figuratively. Amber and Ian comes your way next. With Harry Douglas.
5: It's cold outside.
0: I know. I'm Freddie Coleman.
5: Be warm.
0: This has been Freddie and Harry in the mighty ESPN Radio.
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9: 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The most competitive basketball league on earth is on CBS this Sunday. Coach Steven Jackson and the DMV Trilogy face off against two-time MVP Michael Beasley and the defending champion Miami 305 in a must-win game for both teams. Then the battle for Texas as Greg Monroe, Coach Nancy Lieberman, and the Dallas Power take on Jonathan Simmons and the Houston Righands. 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
19: The NL East leading Braves erased an early 3-0 deficit with a 4-run fourth, which included a 3-run home run by Dom Smith and a solo blast from Ozzie Albies. Chris Sale tied a season high with 11 Ks in 6 innings. Braves topped the Padres 6-5. Twins got past the Guardians 3-1 in 12 innings. Cleveland went 0-17 with runners in scoring position. George Springer reached base 3 times. He drove in a run. Blue Jays beat the Rays 3-1 to avoid the 4-game sweep. As speculation continues to swirl around Tigers ace Tarek Skubal ahead of the August 3rd trade deadline, he said today his preference is to finish the season with Detroit and compete for a championship. He is scheduled to pitch tomorrow against the Royals, which could be his final start in a Tigers uniform. All eyes at SEC Media Days were on new LSU coach Lane Kiffin today. He said he now regrets how he handled his messy exit from Ole Miss and his comments made to Vanity Fair back in May that some elite recruits weren't interested in playing at Ole Miss because of a lack of diversity, also addressed by Kiffin.
20: And that was a poor usage of a term that I believe, just like many coaches that have been there for, was factual, but over the course of a long interview, was bad timing and bad usage of the word. So it is what it is. I apologize when I said it.
19: NFL Panthers second-year outside linebacker Nick Skorton tore the ACL in his right knee at practice today. First day of training camp. Will have surgery in the coming weeks. Top overall pick in the draft, Fernando Mendoza signed his rookie deal with the Raiders. 4 years, $57 million.
21: Hey, it's Evan Cohen. Coming up Friday, we continue our ESPN Radio Rank'em series with the top 5 games I'm most looking forward to during the 2026 NFL season. 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
1: Breaking news.
2: Oh, yeah, breaking news. My son and my husband have made it home. The eagle has landed. I just got the hug. My baby for the first time in a week. It has been a long and complicated travel nightmare if you've been listening to us here over the last week on Amber and Ian, but they have made it. I'm not sure that they're ever leaving again.
1: When were they supposed to be on Saturday? Is that right?
2: They were supposed afternoon. To be here Saturday around noon was the original flight plan, and it is Wednesday at 8:48 on the East Coast.
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2: You're not going to believe this, Ian. Mama, my husband said to me today. Hey, you
1: one more
2: go
1: time?
2: He said, hey, you want to go to North Carolina this weekend?
1: Your husband?
2: Yes. I'm like, I thought you would never want to get back on an airplane ever again with the travel nightmare that has happened to you here over the last week where you got home 4 days later than you were supposed to get home because you couldn't get back here because of nightmare travel. Man's relentless. I was actually hoping that it would buy me a little time here of him just being like, oh, I just want to stay. Let's just chill.
1: You were not joking when you told me yesterday that the man would travel every weekend if he had,
2: if
1: it was up to him.
2: Every weekend.
1: Hell
2: we would never
1: no.
2: stay in the same spot if it was up to him.
1: I love the fact that I had to remind you that we had breaking news. You're like, huh? What?
2: Well, I didn't know what you were referring
1: to. Oh, yeah. My husband and son are home. Oh, yeah. I forgot about those guys. Yeah, they're home. The boys are back. There we go.
2: The boys are back. That was breaking news last night. We'll see what the breaking news is tonight. You're listening to Amber and Ian. We're presented to you by Progressive Insurance. We've been keeping a close eye on SEC Media Days. They've been happening. Oof. Not tons of breaking news coming out of them. The coaches, they've been talking. We've gotten some good sound out of SEC Media Days, though, including from Mr. Lane Kiffin. He took the podium today. He did all the Q&As today, all the interviews today. Here is Lane being asked if diversity hurt in Ole Miss's talent acquisition.
3: When you were at Ole Miss, you led them to the third most wins in the conference since 22. You had 10 players drafted or signed as free agents in the 25 draft, 8 players drafted or signed as free agents in the 26 class. You had a top 4 portal class each of the last 3 portal cycles you were there. Jackson Dart, first round pick. Yet in a Vanity Fair article, you said Oxford diversity hurt you in talent acquisition. So is it your belief that if there was a little bit more diversity, all those numbers I cited could have been even better?
4: I had a feeling that was going somewhere. You were doing like really positive stuff the whole way through. I'm like, man, this guy's good. It sounds like you should go work for Jimmy Sexton, man. You're like going a good direction there. You know, I made a challenging decision and change. And I think as I look back to that, I thought I could find a way for everybody to understand. And now as I look back later on, that was never going to happen. And I made a decision that I changed jobs. And as I get older and I go through things and losing both parents, I was actually talking to Ross Dellinger and I kind of said something that might sound kind of funny to you, but you know, I watched the Hulk Hogan special and I realized and I was like, we're all gonna die. And so some of the things that we put importance on, we worry about and what this person says and that, like really aren't gonna matter. And when I lost my dad, I started thinking that. And I really started thinking when I grew up, there were two people that I thought just wouldn't die. My dad and Hulk Hogan. And then I watched that special and really like Hulk Hogan died too. Like there's no way Hulk Hogan was ever gonna not wrestle and die. And he did. And so it just made me reflect really on like, I can't be so concerned about little things and what people say and this. And you gotta make decisions, you gotta go with them. And you do things and you make really good decisions and you make poor decisions. And that was a poor usage of a term that I believe, just like many coaches that have been there for, was factual. But over the course of a long interview, was bad timing and bad usage of the word. So it is what it is. I apologize when I said it. And moving on.
1: All right. Moving on. Like poor choice of words. Lane said a lot today that was entertaining. Lane said a lot today that was informative. I don't buy any bit of that he has a regret about how he left Ole Miss, Amber. He also went on to say that, you know, when my athletic director at Ole Miss, when I went to him and said, hey, I want to coach this team through the playoff, even after he'd taken the LSU job, he's like, hell no. You take that job, you're out. And he kept fighting and fighting. He said, hey, I should have just left. I shouldn't have tried to continue to want to coach the team. And I don't believe that either. I believe a lot of what Lane said today, but I don't believe either one of those, that he has a regret about how he left and that he has a regret about, quote, poor choice of words in that Vanity Fair article.
2: You don't think that he regrets the Vanity Fair article? I agree with you that he probably doesn't have many regrets about how he left, because it just Lane. It wasn't going to end well with Lane Kiffin. He's not good at goodbyes, Lane Kiffin, and we know that. But I could see him regretting the Vanity Fair article, because he took a flamethrower to Ole Miss for no reason, and those people had supported him. And that was what was weird about the departure of Lane Kiffin, is it felt like not only was he leaving them, but he was kicking them when they're down. And down, I put in air quotes, obviously they go on to be 10 seconds away from playing in a national championship, or 18 seconds, whatever it was. But the way that Lane handled that with that fan base that had just loved him 10 seconds ago, that was what was strange to me. And so I could see him having some regrets about that, because it was just such a jerk move. And I know we've seen Lane be a jerk over and over again in his career, but I don't know what he gained from that Vanity Fair article.
1: I don't either, but I don't believe that he regrets it. That's just me. You know, look at the way he left the Raiders. Look at the way he left Tennessee. I know. I mean, the way even Saban just punted his ass out of Tuscaloosa, right? Where Pat Shon, then the Florida Atlantic athletic director, now Washington, you know, takes a big old risk, man. I mean, if that doesn't work out for Shon, he's probably canned as the AD at FAU. It did work out. Lane got stuff, you know, righted in his life. He quit drinking and all this stuff, and now has immense success at Ole Miss. And then what's he do? Takes a flamethrower to that place also. It's what he's done at every single stop. Now, today, it wasn't just about, you know, me not believing that he has a regret as to how he left and this and that, but because he did have some very entertaining and informative things to say. But staying on this topic in particular, yeah, I'm not buying it. Not for one moment.
2: Did you see the whole Kogan special?
1: Yeah.
2: You saw it? Yeah. I mean, it was awesome. It's emotional, because it's the last we saw of Hulk Hogan. He has lots of regrets in that documentary. I wonder if that is sort of some of the perspective there that Lane was referencing. I mean, Hulk does have, you know, when he's talking about his marriage, and boy, did he have a very public and very, very ugly divorce. And then when he's talking about it and the happiest time in his life, he was asked point blank by the Netflix director, what's the happiest that you've ever been? And he said, when I was married with little kids, which, by the way, is a very common thing. That's it. That's the most common answer when you ask people at the end of their lives, what was the happiest moment of their lives? Most people answer it's when their kids were little. And that for him, I guess, was the happiest time when he looked back on it, even though he didn't appreciate it enough at that time. And so there's a theme throughout that whole special about sort of Hulk Hogan and how he lived his life, but also some of the regrets and the way that he treated people along the way and that sort of thing. And so Lane referencing that specific special, I thought was interesting.
1: Yeah, and he got a sense of mortality when, as he went on to say, and I'm paraphrasing a bit, but, you know, I look back and I never dreamed that there were two people that I thought would, you know, were basically immortal, would never die. His dad and Hulk Hogan. He was Hulk Hogan was one of his favorite, you know, guys and characters growing up. And so when he watched that doc, as you're referencing, it kind of gave him a sense of mortality and to correct things and maybe remove certain things from his life, like alcohol, and move on. And by getting rid of things, He added a lot to his life. But, and we'll get into that also, because he's quit social media, which is, I'm taking bets. How long does he stay off of social media? Because that's also going to be an interesting topic. Is he still going to be off social media by the time the Clemson Tigers roll in to play the LSU Tigers in week one at Death Valley in Baton Rouge? Look. He's a lightning rod. Everyone has an opinion on him. But when he said, I regret how I left, didn't buy it. And what he said right there about the Vanity Fair piece and using a poor choice of words, you know, there's a big part of me doesn't buy that either.
2: Certainly not the first time Lane Kiffin has used a poor choice of words. Coming up next here, Lane Kiffin also talked about an off-season challenge from his son. Ian just referenced it and how that affected his perspective. We're going to dive into more of Lane Kiffin right here on Amber and Ian.
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0: Ian Fitzsimmons was born on the bayou.
1: Damn, Skippy.
0: He knows a little something about Louisiana. Lane Kiffin, he's learning a little something about Louisiana there at LSU. You're listening to Amber and Ian. We've been reacting to all the sound coming out of SEC Media Days from Tampa, Florida all week long. All the SEC coaches are giving us the goods. And it's no surprise that the SEC would schedule

0: finally, the SEC and the schedule makers, whoever slot the teams and when they're supposed to show up, they finally went, you know what? We need some heavy hitters on day four. How about Lane Kiffin and Sark?
1: You also had Mississippi State today.
0: That'll do. Yeah,
1: but you mixed in Lane and Sark as well.
0: By the way, State's getting better, man. Marked improvement from year one to year two. Watch out. That could be a sleeper team, like an 8-win type team this year in Stark Vegas. Jeff Lebby's getting better and better every year. Matter of fact, he'll join us coming up bottom half of the hour.
1: Yes, he will. He will join us tonight here on Amber and Ian. But let's stick to Lane for now, the head coach of LSU. He talked about the challenge that his son gave him to get off social media. Take a listen.
2: Knox, my son, one day was sitting there, and he's like, you're on social media all the time. I bet you couldn't get off. And if you kind of follow me, if you tell me I can't do something, that's really a good way to get me to do it. So I said, yeah, I can watch. So I just got off of everything. Got off of it. Don't even have the apps. So it's not even like I read it either. And it wasn't a plan for very long. I just wanted to show him I could do it. And it's been really interesting. I think as I look back over my life, my journey, that a lot of great things have come when I've subtracted things out of my life, when I've eliminated them. And that wasn't the plan to do, but then I did it. Now it's been a couple months. It's been really refreshing. And I've talked to a lot of family, friends, even players, and encouraged them to take a break. Because what happens is, when you're on it, this is what I found, it's you don't really realize until you're off of it. How many people, I mean, I had to work out this morning 5 o'clock at Camp Tampa. And I just watched, like, afterwards how many people just can't get out fast enough to get on their phone and scroll away. That has really taken over what we used to say we were worried about our kids doing. The adults are just as bad. And so it's been really freeing, because what you do at the end of the day is you don't compare anything. Kevin Elk, who used to speak to our team, we always say, comparison's the thief of joy. And I realized that, okay, think about it. You're scrolling all day long. You see things, people that do that, okay. You start to compare your job, your city, your vacation, your car, your clothes, your significant other, all those things that happen throughout the day. And then when you're completely off of it, you're much more present in the moment you're in, because you're not seeing all the stuff all day and seeing everybody paint how perfect their life is. So it's been pretty refreshing.
0: I get it. I understand it. And I do agree completely with sometimes when you subtract something from your life, it's addition by subtraction. Like, I quit drinking at home. I started to hear my dad's tone of voice with my kids about 6-7 years ago. Pfft, nothing at home. And so that was addition by subtraction.
1: Lane Kiffin doesn't drink at all.
0: He completely gave it up a few years ago. So there can be addition by subtraction. And I love Lane Kiffin on social media. I know Commissioner Sankey was thanking Knox for getting his dad off of social media, saying this is the best version of Lane Kiffin that, as a commissioner of the SEC, that I can have, not having him on social media. You and I, we're going to miss Lane Kiffin on social media. Mm-hmm. And I really hope he comes back to social media, because those digs that he takes at other teams and coaches and fan bases are absolutely priceless. Now we'll only get them when he's on the radio or TV. But the social stuff was absolutely just genius. It was awesome, and now we don't have it anymore.
1: It was when he was having success. I also do wonder if, from Lane's perspective, is you get off now, and then if LSU does go through some tough times, and you know the noise will be very, ooh, very loud around LSU, then if you're Lane, you don't have to deal with it, and you don't have to fight with it on social media anyway. So I sort of wonder if it was a preventative measure, because he knows that right now he's in a pressure cooker.
0: If Knox was looking to help out dad,
1: yeah,
0: we lose to Clemson, we're going to have some problems. You might want to get off social now.
1: Like, right? This ain't FAU, this ain't Ole Miss. Like, this is a whole different ballgame that we're dealing with now here at LSU. And so we'll see. You're right. He is going to be missed. I mean, listen, the things he said are obviously true. And I mean, we know. I mean, he referenced there that the adults are just as bad as the kids. I mean, there's all these studies now, because everybody, when you have little kids, you see a million things about screen time. And the studies are starting to show that it may not even be actually the kids' screen time that's damaging to their development, that it may actually be the adults around the kids and the adult screen time. Because when you're hanging out with your kids, you're just buried in your phone and you're not paying attention to your kids. Some people, you're not interacting with your kids like you used to, and you're just ignoring your little kids while they're trying to get your attention. And so that's one of the things that a lot of people.

0: battle with that the studies are showing ain't so great. And we all know that we battle with this addiction that's in our hands. And so there's a lot of people that might benefit from cutting it out. He also said there, the whole envy, the joy, you know, comparison is the thief of joy thing, which is true. And a lot of people struggle with that on social media. I know a lot of women that have talked about that. They follow these influencers, and there's all these influencers on social media that act, you know, that seem like they have these perfect lives. And so then you watch them, and then you feel bad about yours. You know, you're like, you're not the mom that she portrays to be, or you're not the cook she portrays to be, or you don't have the house she portrays to have, or whatever, right? It's not as clean as hers or whatever. So I have found my strategy is I don't deal with any of that. I follow influencers that I don't actually want to be anything like.
1: The complete antithesis.
0: Yes, like not bad people, but just people like, you know, I follow like these influencers, like these women that like, you know, are trying to like sell you clothes or fashion or whatever. And I don't like their fashion. So I'm like, we're good, but I still follow you, but I don't actually like what you're wearing. So we're good. I'm not tempted to buy your stuff or feel bad about it if I can't afford it.
1: Unique way to go about it. No doubt about it. I mean, that is absolutely hilarious. I'm not going to buy a damn thing that you're hawking here.
0: Not buying a damn thing because that is
1: but
0: ugly.
1: But I do want to keep up with fashion, even though I would never wear that ugly bleep. But, hey, I'm going to follow you, right?
0: 100%.
1: Now, Kiff went on to say, you know what's crazy is like when we're growing up, we look at our parents and certain things they say or discipline or whatever. And you're like, I will never do that as a parent. You know what I do now?
0: Everything that your parents
1: I say
0: did.
1: Almost the same bleep that my mom. That's, hey, you hurt your foot, right? You break your foot. That's a long way from your heart. You're right. What? What the hell's that supposed to mean? Yeah, I know it's my foot. I know it's a long way. Can we go to the doctor? You know what I start saying now when my kids get hurt?
0: What?
1: It's like a knee or quad or whatever. And, you know, they hurt a quad during the game. Long way from your heart. You're right. Put some ice on it.
0: Mm-hmm.
1: And then I caught myself the first time I said it. I cannot believe I just said that. Kiffin talked about that, how he learned those kind of lessons, and he used to think Saban was nuts for certain things he did, and then he realized, you know what, I'm doing the same damn thing that my mentor did. Give it a listen.
2: I think sometimes I've said this before, like in parenting, you know, you don't understand your dad at the time, and then later on you come back and go, man, he was onto something. I say this in coaching. A lot of times now I find myself doing something, and whenever you, like Charlie Weiss, who was there with the coach, is like, man, you know, you sound like coach. I was like, oh. And I was like, ooh. Now that I've done it long enough, I basically realized that coach had it all figured out. It's why he's the greatest of all time in all the national championship. He wasted no time, what, on social media. So now I'm sitting here trying to preach, but man, if you get off social media, you'll be so much more focused. You'll be a better coach. You'll be present. He's probably sitting back here like, hey, no, man. I was trying to tell you that.
3: 10 years ago.
2: Yeah, like a dad does. Yeah. Like I do now with my son.
3: Exactly right.
0: That wasn't Saban's from the podium.
1: Saban is just sitting there. I was at the SEC Network. Okay. Saban is just sitting there going, I told you. He keeps smiling. I told you. You didn't want to listen. And then Saban, then Kiffin goes, I didn't understand why we were having recruiting meetings the morning after we just won the national championship. I didn't get it. I'm going, why are we doing this? Well, he gets it. You know what we do now after bowl wins or big meetings the next morning? He is turned into Saban when it comes to discipline and coaching style. It's amazing how it happens.
0: We all, to some extent, turn into our parents. You have to make a conscious decision not to if you don't want to. For me, I find comfort in it sometimes when I find I sound like my mom or something, you know, because I lost my mother.
1: Yeah.
0: And she was a hell of a woman, that woman. And so sometimes I find comfort in it when I do like something that's like her, but it still strikes me. I'm like, oh, wow, I'm old, man. I'm like mom. Coming up, plenty more on ESPN Radio.
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3: Coach Steven Jackson and the DMV Trilogy face off against two-time MVP Michael Beasley and the defending champion Miami 305 in a must-win game for both teams. 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

0: I'm Christine Lisi. Another solid outing for Chris Sale in the Braves series finale versus the Padres. Three runs all in the second inning, five hits, one walk. He tied a season high with 11 strikeouts in six innings. Rick Baldwin, Ozzie Albies, Michael Harris II, Dom Smith all went deep. NL East leading Atlanta defeated San Diego 6-5. Elsewhere in Major League Baseball, Twins scored twice in the top of the 12th in a 3-1 victory over the Guardians. In the loss, Cleveland's Gavin Williams struck out 11 in 7 innings, including 3 on 9 pitches in his immaculate inning in the 4th. Shane Bieber, a run on 3 hits in 7. He won his second straight start. Blue Jays got by the Rays 3-1 and avoided the 4-game sweep. Diamondbacks, 6 unanswered runs, including a 2-run homer by Tyler Locklear. They lead the Cardinals 6-2 top of the 8th. Royals and Tigers are scoreless, bottom 3. With the trade deadline less than 2 weeks away, all eyes remain on Tarek Skubal. The Tigers haven't given any clues if they'll trade their ace. He said today his preference is to finish the season with Detroit and compete for a championship in what could be his final start for the Tigers. He is slated to get the call against the Royals tomorrow. NFL, Panthers second-year outside linebacker Nick Skorton tore the ACL in his right knee at practice today, the first day of training camp. He'll undergo surgery in the coming weeks. Giants receiver Malik Nabers not expected to be in training camp on the PUP list. It is a step in the right direction following a serious knee injury last season. The Ravens waived former Heisman finalist and undrafted rookie quarterback Diego Pavia before training camp. That move made to make room for center Ethan Posick on the 90-man roster.
1: It's your resident Super Bowl champ, Chris Candy, coming on Friday. Last year, I said Lamar Jackson needs to win before it becomes the next Dan Marino. So is this finally the year he gets over the hump? It's on Sportsmanlike, 6 a.m. Eastern, right here on ESPN Radio, ESPN2, and ESPNU.
2: Lane Kiffin, head coach LSU, has quit social media. His son Knox gave him a challenge. Dad, I don't think you can do it. He said, and by the way, if you challenge something like that to Lane Kiffin, he's so obtuse, he is going to try to prove you wrong. He's off social media. So we'll get to your phone calls on that. How long could you stay off of social media? 888-SAY-ESPN, 888-729-3776. With Amber Wilson, I'm Ian Fitzsimmons. You're on ESPN Radio, the ESPN app, Sirius XM Channel 80. 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Joining us right now is a guy who went toe-to-toe with Lane Kiffin for years in the Egg Bowl, third-year head coach at Mississippi State. Marked improvement from year one, bowl game last year, and they've got a boatload coming back this season. Jeff Levy returns here to ESPN Radio from SEC Media Days. And Coach, before we get to ball, your family get-togethers are kind of legendary between the Levy family and the Bryles family. So what was it this year for vacation? Was it 38? Was it mountains? What do we got?
3: We were actually all together in the mountains in North Carolina this summer. So it was it was great to be able to spend time together for the 4th. We had a great time.
2: So who is it? Are you cooking? Is it takeout? I mean, are you going to dinner? How's that work with that clan? Because folks, it's enormous. So what do we got?
3: Hey, it's a little bit of everything. We cooked a couple of nights. We went out a couple of nights. We did a little bit of everything. And so, we had a ball. Just enjoyed being able to spend time together as we were on break.
2: Do you fire up the grill? And if you do, how many of you guys are all hovering over it and over-coaching whoever's supposed to be quarterbacking that thing?
3: Yeah, micromanaging nonstop. No, it's me and Kendall that'll stand over the top of it and work it. It's just us two. We might get some verbiage from the cheap seats, but me and Kendall are going to be the ones working it.
2: What is it about us as men, and we're such Neanderthals, when you get a flame going and some flesh on top of it, we all have to try and get involved. Why is that? Why can't we let the quarterback just run the play?
3: I don't know, but we can't. And we're incredibly consistent that way, that's for sure.
2: Ain't no doubt, man. Ain't no doubt. You mentioned Kendall. September 19th just got a little bit more interesting because your Bulldogs are going to be over there at South Kakalaki, where your brother-in-law, Kendall Bryles, is now Shane Beamer's OC. I'm sure you heard about it and you knew about it, but when it was official, what was the first thing that went through your mind?
3: I'm just excited for Kendall and his family, obviously, to be able to go lead that unit, being back in the SEC at a great place, obviously. So excitement for him and his family as they, man, continue on this journey.
2: Hey, amen. And that dude can flat out coach. And they're going to go fast. There is no doubt about it. Year one, not what you wanted, but you're coming in and implementing a whole new scheme. Marked improvement in year two. You go to a bowl game. year three, what are a couple key things, key elements that you focused on to take another step there in Starkville with the Bulldogs?
3: You know, for us, it is. It's about taking the next step. It started with retention, you know, retaining the guys that we needed to retain to give us a chance to take that next step. We were able to do that. Incredibly proud of that. And then the next piece was in player acquisition, having the ability to add the pieces that we needed in the offensive and defensive line, and then as well as the secondary. And, you know, we've done that and excited about those groups. And look forward to getting back on the grass with them here in a couple weeks to, man, to be able to go chase this thing.
2: What is the hardest part about just constantly retaining, recruiting your own roster and keeping the guys that you know you have to keep?
3: It is. It's just constant. And, again, probably the thing that I'm most proud of over the last couple of years is the retention piece of it for us. A huge deal for us as we got into it and got ready for the off season. But, man, we did. We accomplished some great things during that period with acquisition as well that we're excited about.
2: Jeff Lebby, head coach, Mississippi State Bulldogs, joining us here on Amber and Ian from SEC Media Days. The last day of SEC Media Days here on ESPN Radio. Year three as a head coach. What did you learn in the first 2 years that you can either improve on, either change, whatever it might be? What have you learned the first 2 years going into year three that it makes you a better coach?
3: Yeah, I think continuing to create more experience on our staff, which obviously we did this offseason, over 25 years of coordinating or head coach experience in the offensive room added, which is a huge deal. And then defensively, having the ability to bring Zach back and a guy that's called defense at a really high level inside our conference, and then Matt Brock joining and coming back as well. So that was a huge deal for me, the experience piece of it, living it, and knowing that we had to get that in both rooms was important to me.
2: Zach being Zach Garnett, who for three straight years, he had top five defenses, folks, in the SEC, then became the head coach. Obviously, it wasn't what he wanted. Saban talked about this, by the way. This is part of the marked improvement coming into year three. Just go ahead and elaborate a little bit more on bringing Zach back. What does it say about him, the person, being willing to come back? And as the coach, what do you have in him coming back?
3: Yeah, I think it shows that, man, he loves Starkville and he loves Mississippi State. And for him to come back and take this challenge on and jump right in the middle of it, knowing that we have a real opportunity to improve in a great way defensively, and he has. He's been awesome. You know, I coached against him when I was in Oxford, and he was here at State. And I didn't enjoy it, and it was something that was incredibly incredibly stressful, and that's what I wanted. And so again, he has been awesome as he's got back in the building. I got asked multiple times a day, something I'm most excited about. Man, I'm excited about our defense. I'm excited about how we're going to go play on that side of the football.
2: What's that like when you know you're going up against a guy like that? It's constant movement. He's bringing guys from the second level, the third level. When you're going up against that and preparing for it, and you're going start, stop. What's that like?
3: It creates stress, and it stretches you. It really, really does. And so that was a huge piece of it. One of the biggest reasons of my conviction in Zach was obviously – again, going against him and knowing how he did what he did while he was here as a defensive coordinator.
2: Jeff Lebby, head coach, Mississippi State from SEC Media Days here on ESPN Radio on Amber and Ian. We appreciate you spending part of your time with us. Kamario Taylor, your quarterback. I don't think a lot of people realize how talented this young man is. I think he's going to be more of a household name come November. What do you have in your signal caller there in Starkville?
3: Yeah, we got a guy that's got a chance to be an elite player. He's put himself in position to go have a great year. He's worked in a great way. His leadership ability is special, and he's serious about being great, and that's what I love. And he is. He's a young man that's just getting started and got an incredibly bright future.
2: You're always good on big picture stuff, Coach. There's this debate now. Who has the best conference versus who has the deepest conference? Titles resign right now for the last 3 years in Big Ten country. The deeper conference is in SEC country. How do you evaluate that? Is the best who has the is wearing the crown, or is the best conference the deepest conference?
3: yeah, the, to me, is the deepest, and the depth of our conference right now is incredible. And going on the road in this conference and playing in the venues that you play in every single week, there's not another one like it in all of college football. And that's the reality of it. And so love the challenge, love having the ability to take these guys into our home stadium along with all these other incredible venues, and then go play ball and find ways to win.
2: All right, right up the road, you got there was Ole Miss, and there used to be a guy there named Lane Kiffin. Now he's to your left over there in Louisiana in Baton Rouge. He's off social media. I'm taking bets. How long do you think Lane Kiffin stays off of social media?
3: I would like to think it'll kick back up before the start of the season, but we'll know soon enough.
2: Week one, September 4. Yeah, watch out for that tweet, right? Coming from Baton Rouge.
3: That's it.
2: Hey, who picks up the tab at dinner? I know I ask you this every year, and it kind of rotates. Who picked it up this year when it comes to that family get-together in the mountains of North Carolina?
3: We do. We trade off. Everybody's fighting to get it. That's what I love. But every single night, somebody different's fighting to get it. Coach Briles obviously was the one who wants it all the time. But, man, we try to take some of the load off him. He's been carrying the load for a long time.
2: Yeah, heavy is the crown, right? Because that family.
3: Yeah, that's right.
2: Hey, folks, that bill's got a comma in it. I promise you.
3: No doubt
2: about it. Coach, safe travels back to Starkville, man. We hope to see you soon. Best of luck to you, man, and come away healthy.
3: All right, brother. Appreciate it.
2: That's our pleasure. Jeff Levy, head coach of Mississippi State, joining us here on ESPN Radio. He says week one, Lane Kiffin's back on social media. Amber, you buying it?
4: I think he'll give it a few weeks. I think it'll take a little bit. Because I think part of this is avoiding some of the potential heat that's coming his way at LSU. So I think Lane's trying to be smart about it. I don't think it's just that Lane's going through... metamorphosis about what's best for him in life. I think he knows that he's in a pressure cooker there, and maybe he doesn't want to hear what's about to happen on social for a little bit.
2: I think the more people doubt it, the longer he'll go. That's Lane's mentality. You tell Probably him he so. Can't do something, he will continue to do the complete opposite.
4: If they win a national title, he is back on social media so fast
2: before
4: to rub it in everybody's face.
2: They even hit the locker room.
4: I mean, he'll be on the field. The confetti will be falling, and all of his accounts will be live to rub it in everybody's face. Believe that. Coming up next here on Amber and Ian, we will take your phone calls, because the question is, how long could you go without social media? What about your phone generally? Ooh. I think that's the harder test. How long could you go without your smartphone? That would be difficult. Or how long could you survive without social media? Maybe somebody out there has done it. 888-SAY-ESPN if you want to chime into anything here on ESPN Radio.
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7: 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Coach Steven Jackson and the DMV Trilogy face off against two-time MVP Michael Beasley and the defending champion Miami 305 in a must-win game for both teams. 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

0: social media. There's no timetable for his return. It has already lasted a couple months for a man who is very popular and very entertaining, to say the least, on social media. 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You can find Ian at Ian Fitz ESPN. You can find me, Amber, at Amber W Sports. 888-SAY-ESPN if you want to chime into the conversation about phones. And that's exactly what Jeff is doing from Nashville. Hey, Jeff, thanks for the call. How long can you go?
1: Well, the plan, I had just eased into it where I found myself like on Instagram. I'm 46. I was just kind of, I learned what doom scrolling was because I did it. I was bored. I would sit there and before you know it, it's 2 a.m. and I'm just scrolling through looking at nothing. And I thought, this is insane. I've got to do something better with my time. So I said, I'm going to take a month off, thinking I wouldn't make it 3 or 4 days because it took up so much of my life. I mean, if I was sitting anywhere at any time, I would jump on and just kind of scroll. I'm telling you, after a week, I was so happy that it has been so easy. That was the end of March, and now we're going into August. And
0: wow.
1: I will reactivate Facebook. I did it today to find a bookshelf for my daughter. I bought the bookshelf and I deactivated it again immediately. It's the most wonderful thing you can do for yourself is to just get rid of all of it, struggle for the first 3 or 4 days, and then watch how wonderful life is. You don't have to listen to people's nonsense and all of the misinformation and the goofy drama. It's I cannot tell you how beautiful it is to not have any social media anymore.
2: All right, Jeff, I'm with you. I quit Facebook like 5 years ago. I think that's more for grandparents now anyway. I don't know how to use Instagram. I do have an Instagram account, but I have no idea how to use it.
0: His daughters run it.
2: Yeah, Amber says it in disgust every time that comes up.
0: Well, they're quite active on it. It's an excellent follow. It's much better than if Ian actually ran his own Instagram account. At Ian Fitzsimmons ESPN if you want to check him out on the gram.
2: But here's the thing. How long could you go without your phone? Because that's also another topic of conversation. I don't know how long, with having daughters and one away at school and, you know, elderly parents and whatnot, and my brothers are all spread out across the country, I don't think I could go more than probably a day without the phone.
0: I don't
2: and being
0: want
2: disconnected.
0: To go without my phone. Now, here's the thing.
2: I could leave social media forever.
0: Right.
2: Forever.
0: So social media I could do without. I'm not terrible with the social media. In fact, I've been criticized many times by bosses and important people in my career for not being more active on social media and not trying harder on social media and not getting more followers. It's something that has plagued me over the last 20 years in this business because back in my day and your day, Ian, when we decided to become sports broadcasters, social media wasn't a thing. Becoming an influencer wasn't a darn part of it. And that's not why we came into this business. And then it became part of it. And so it sucks for those of us who don't love that. So maybe to a fault, I'm not so bad at getting absorbed. I do think I could go without the social media, but without my phone? Like, what are we talking about? How am I going to get anywhere? I'm going to start printing out stuff on MapQuest again? Nay.
2: Triptychs. Remember triptychs? If you're going on a road trip, you call called AAA and they sent you like your map. You tell them where you want to go, and then they sent you like a flip card of here's your trip that's mapped out.
0: I forgot
2: How did we even find parties in like high school and our first few years in college before cell phones? How did we know where our friends were all going? Because if a party was canceled and you weren't waiting around, then how'd you know where to meet up with anybody? I don't even remember how we worked that out.
0: We used to show up at each other's houses. Like by the time I was in high school, first of all, there were people who had cell phones. When I was in high school, I was not one of those people. It was at the precipice of it all. So it was, are your parents going to let you? Are your parents not? You know, it was only a select few and only the rich kids that had cell phones when I was in high school. But everybody had pagers. And so there was that. And then also there was payphones everywhere back in my day. When I was in high school, there was these things called payphones. And we used to put quarters in them. Now a payphone's like 75 cents. Did you know that, Ian?
2: If it does exist. I didn't even know that payphones still existed.
0: They very rarely exist, but I think they're far more expensive than they used to be. Nevertheless, when you were in high school, you didn't have even pagers. So I think you guys just used to show up at each other's houses.
2: We're going to Crosby's. Meet at 7. Okay.
0: Do you know how annoying that must have been to everybody's parents? The kids just showing up all the time.
2: Exactly what happened.
0: Yeah, everyone's just knocking on each other's doors. Back then, it was exciting, though, in high school when somebody would knock on your door. And now, in 2026, you cringe, right, when somebody knocks on your door
2: unannounced? You have a firearm if you're not expecting them.
0: And you get annoyed when somebody calls your phone in 2026 without texting. We didn't have cell phones. We went back to house phones. I can't text. I have to actually speak to people. What are we doing? 888-SAY-ESPN if you want to chime into this conversation. James is calling us from Indy. Hey, James, go ahead.
3: Yeah, I've been trying to think of how I wanted to form my answer to this question. Essentially, I can still claim to this day at 43 years old that I really haven't ever gotten into social media.
2: God bless you.
0: So when you're not on any social media, James? Like anything at 43?
3: Yeah. So the big thing when I was younger was the AOL Instant Messenger. So that was kind of the big thing at first that we would all do, sit around, you know, texting each other through our computers.
0: Right.
3: MySpace came and went. Never got a MySpace account.
0: You never had Facebook a MySpace came. Account? How did you know who your eight best friends were, James?
3: No, right, right. My lone Facebook account was only created by another gentleman who insisted that I had to have one because we were going to go into some mural painting business that never happened. So he felt that I needed to, you know, have a Facebook account for, you know, whatever, you know, networking reasons. Never had a Twitter or X or Blue Sky. I guess from a sports standpoint, I've never really understood the need to be watching a game and decide to put my opinion on what's happening in that game for thousands to read or not read, I guess. So I guess the concept has just always eluded me.
0: Wow. That is impressive because you and I are the exact same age, James, and I can't imagine not have ever dabbled in any because we've seen so, I mean, James and I are at the exact age that of like the dawn of social media, but during young enough in our lives, like he was just referencing, you know, MySpace was high school for us, you know, like really pivotal moments where the temptation to hop onto these things would be so great when they came out and got popular. Facebook, you had to have a .edu when I was in college to be on Facebook. It was the glory days of Facebook.
2: Those I have a buddy of mine.
0: To never be on an account is pretty wild.
2: John Stevenson's a great friend of mine, one of my best friends, and he's a big time medical attorney here in Dallas, one of the best. Zero social imprint. He's never been on Facebook.
0: Never?
2: Instagram, Twitter, MySpace, zero. Never. And he's probably one of the most content, happiest human beings I've ever
0: really?
2: Met.
0: Yep. See, I don't know, but you miss out on so much. I don't know if I agree with this. And you know, shout out to the people who do it because God bless you. But I mean, my 86-year-old father is on Facebook and Instagram. My dad's on the gram. Now, just basically to follow
2: us. You know
0: us
2: who's not? Lane Kiffin.
0: And to keep up with us, that's true. He's not. But it is a great way to keep up with family. Like, there's so many people that I was going to delete Facebook. I wanted to delete Facebook years ago, like you mentioned.
2: I did.
0: And then my mother passed away. And it's my only way to keep up with her friends and her extended family and the family that I have in England. Otherwise, I really would have no way of sort of keeping in touch with my mom and my grandmother's lives. So there's that, you know, element to it of connection. Coming up next, we're going to continue with your phone calls. So continue to chime in. 888-SAY-ESPN here. Mike, Bobby, everybody, be a little bit patient with me because we're up against it. But we are going to continue with this conversation. I'm surprised, Ian, that Lane Kiffin taking a couple months off of social media has inspired the world and inspired this conversation.
2: If you're just tuning in, his son Knox challenged him a few months back in May to just get off social media. You can't do it, Dad. It's impossible. You're addicted to it. And when you tell Lane Kiffin something like that, he's going to do it in spite, just to show you he can. And Greg Sankey, commissioner of the SEC, said, Knox should be sainted. Thank you so much for this, Knox. Knox, I'm going the opposite, because Lane Kiffin was great on social media. But
0: yeah,
2: he's quit.
0: Rob us
2: can you?
0: Of it.
2: Yeah.
0: Yep. Yeah, so it depends how you look at it. It might be good for Lane. Healthy for Lane, not healthy for the rest of us that now don't get to consume him that way. Coming up next, more of your phone calls, 888-SAY-ESPN right here on ESPN Radio.
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7: 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Coach Steven Jackson and the DMV Trilogy face off against two-time MVP Michael Beasley and the defending champion Miami 305 in a must-win game for both teams. Then the battle for Texas as Greg Monroe, Coach Nancy Lieberman, and the Dallas Power take on Jonathan Simmons and the Houston Righands. 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
0: I'm Christine Lisi. Major League Baseball on this Thursday. Make it 6 wins in 8 games for the NL East leading Braves. The latest fueled by the long ball and Chris Sale. Sale gave up a couple of runs on 5 hits. 1 walk, tied a season high with 11 strikeouts in 6 innings. Dom Smith, 3-run homer. Drake Baldwin, Michael Harris II, Ozzie Albies each hit solo shots in Atlanta's 6-5 victory over San Diego. After being shut out the first 7 innings by Gavin Williams, the Twins rallied off the Guardians' bullpen, tied it in the 8th, scored a pair of runs in the top of the 12th, beat Cleveland 3-1. Blue Jays defeated the Rays 3-1. Toronto just 2-5 since the All-Star break, scoring 13 runs in that span. 10 unanswered runs for the Diamondbacks. They currently lead the Cardinals 10-2 in the top of the 9th inning. 3 hits, 3 RBI, 2 runs scored for Tyler Locklear. Royals and Tigers still scoreless, top of the 5th, each team with 3 hits. Speaking of the Tigers, plenty of intrigue surrounding that team and what they'll do with ace Tarek Skubal ahead of the August 3rd trade deadline. He told reporters today he'd like to stay with Detroit and compete for a championship. He is scheduled to start tomorrow versus the Royals in what might be his last start for the Tigers.
18: NFL. Panthers second-year outside linebacker Nick Scorton tore the ACL in his right knee at practice today, the first day of training camp. Giants receiver Malik Nabers not expected to begin training camp on the PUP list. It is a step in the right direction following a serious knee injury last season. Quarterback Fernando Mendoza, top overall pick in the draft, signed his rookie contract with the Raiders. 4 years, $57 million. The lone first-round pick still unsigned, Rams QB Ty Simpson.
19: Michelle Smallman, and coming up Friday, Lamar Jackson is ranked 13 spots behind Jalen Hurts in this year's NFL Top 100. I'll tell you if the players got their vote right or wrong. It's on Sportsmanlike, 6 a.m. Eastern, right here on ESPN Radio, ESPN2, and ESPNU.